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4: And we thank you very much for being with us today here on In the Locker Room. No Willie Colon today. It's Max Starks and myself going a little old school here. Willie's got some other duties, and we'll be joining us throughout the rest of the week as we get you ready for the Steelers and the Patriots and wrap up this 20-13 victory over the Atlanta Falcons. And Max Starks, the Steelers are 1-0, and that is the number one thing. You know, I asked Mike McCarthy before the game, said, you know, what are you trying to put in place and the building blocks and all that stuff? And look, the most important thing is, and he acknowledges, 1-0. That's what counts, and the Steelers are 1-0.
5: And that's all that you need to be able to honor, right? It's the whole point of this game. All of the flash, all of the explosive plays, the big moments, the sacks, all lead to one road. That's the championship road. And how do you get to championship road? You must win games. And that, at the end of the day, stacks one in the W column and none in the loss column. And that's what it's all about. So you're absolutely right. Get to 1-0. And then next week, get to 1-0 again.
4: Right.
5: Because each new week just stacks upon it. We're the ones that are the scorekeepers of the cumulative success. But in their mind, very singular focus. Very much in the now, and that's the present. So, no, I was happy. And listen, we're gonna split hairs here on this show. We're gonna do that. But you're absolutely right, Rob. Just win the game. let's be honest. Just win the game. That's all that matters.
4: The Steelers are 1-0. That's what counts. Nothing else matters as much as that. Other things matter, but they don't matter as much as that. You know, before we kind of dissect the game, I think this is a big one for Mike McCarthy to have behind him, a big one for him to have in the win column as well. You know, he used the word heavy to talk about being the head coach of the Pittsburgh Steelers. Talking to Mike Prezuta earlier today on the DVE Morning Show, he was talking about how, you know, basically, you know, Andy Weidel came in and said, you don't want to let the city down. You know, and it's Andy Weidel's a local guy. Casey Weidel's a local guy. Others who work for the Steelers are local guys. Mike McCarthy's a local guy. Mike McCarthy's a bit of the face of it, obviously, as the head coach, more than a bit of a face of it as the head coach. He's a forward-facing part, one of them, of this franchise. And so for him to get that W, and not only that, to have the game behind him would be one thing. To have the game behind him now in the win column, you know, that's got to be breathing a sigh of relief. We talked about the burden, and he's talked about the burden. There's a burden involved with coaching one of these iconic franchises, an extra burden when it's your hometown team. The

0: burden eased maybe a little bit by the fact that he's been part of other iconic franchises, the Packers and the Cowboys, but not eased entirely. I don't think this win will entirely ease the burden of being a head coach and a head coach in your hometown, but it will help that you're 1-0, and a lot of that newness now is behind Mike McCarthy.
1: Well, and it also holds the negativity at bay for the time being.
0: Right.
1: That's the other thing. Because you are in your home neighborhood, guess what you also have to deal with? Your family and friends from the hometown neighborhood that are going to be calling you if it didn't go well. You know, the people stopping by the house unexpectedly to let you know their coaching critiques and thoughts. That's what that held at bay. So, you know, we talk about, yes, it holds back the negativity of pressure, and but, yeah, it also gets you away from that as well.
0: Yep, and, you know, again, because of the fact that Mike McCarthy is the head coach of the Pittsburgh Steelers, and it's like capitalized, head coach, capital H, capital C, head coach of the Pittsburgh Steelers, also capitalized, as we know. You know, the fact is that, you know, there's, and I mentioned like Christian Kuntz, Chartiers Valley, right, local guy, and he's out there and he's long snapping for the team, and, you know, a lot of pressure in that job too, and people, friends and family.
1: I think we'd lost Rob here for a second. So with that, I think, you know, he was kind of talking about what Coach McCarthy has kind of gone through. And I completely agree. I think when you come into a situation where he has the resume that he has, you know, he has the Cowboys under his belt as a coaching experience, also with Green Bay. And we spoke about this briefly on the broadcast, was, you know, if there was anybody that was going to come in and step in and understand the burden of expectations, kind of the word that Rob used, it would have been Mike McCarthy because of what's been set up for him, because of what he's gone through at other organizations. I mean, listen, working for Jerry Jones is no small task. And then working for the entire city of Green Bay, also not a small task. So when you come to the city of Steel, the place that he was born, raised, and hardened in, you know, he understands what that looks like. And maybe that's what made him attracted to the other places, was because he was a Pittsburgher. And he did understand what that was. But, you know, coming into this job is not easy. It's not for everyone. But I think the way that Mike McCarthy has approached this job since day one of being hired back in January has been one of immense pride, expectation, and stewardship. I mean, he talked so much about, you know, you're just carrying this on, right? And it's a tradition that has been here before him, and it's a tradition that will last beyond him. So, you know, being a steward of this job is what is going to be required. And I thought he's handled himself well. I mean, yes, does he wish, you know, it was a more convincing and we put up 50 points and we shut them out and everything went awesome? Of course, everybody wants that. But at the same time, is that reality? Is that really something that you can do? And I just think you have to take it for what it is, right? It is an opportunity to get in front of fans. This is the first time this unit also, everybody's been together and working in one choreographed team movement. And that was something we kind of saw, and we'll kind of break it up, you know, kind of break it down with the offense in a little bit, but those are the things that you also have to kind of keep in mind. And I thought one of the things that, you know, kind of showed was, you know, the offense needs some time to gel, especially the offensive line. I mean, this was the real opportunity for them. And as I kind of like further go down the line and I think about how things started to get in place as the game went on, and it is going to take roughly, you know, 4 to 5 game.

0: games. I mean, I'll back off of it. My number was 5-6 yesterday. I'm now on 4-5 because I thought what happened at the most necessary of times was that they absolutely needed to have that 4-minute drive at the end of the game. And when they had it at the end of the game, when it came up at the end of the game, they absolutely nailed it at the end of the game. And that's when you see a team working together as a unit, forcing all of the errors of the day. Throw away the previous 56 minutes. If we want to get specific, it was 4 minutes and 16 seconds. But, you know, we're talking semantics, and I can't do math right now. So we're going to go with 56 minutes. That sounds nice and easy. They did it, and it looked good. It was what you wanted. You needed to be a hammer in that moment. You needed to bludgeon this team. You needed to be a battering ram, and they did just that. They handled it on the ground. They chewed up the clock, and they got the first downs necessary to ice this game. Atlanta had two timeouts. They forced them to burn two timeouts and they had to deal with a two-minute warning. So that's three stoppages. So they needed at least 2 to 3 first downs to get this underway. What do? They just get it done. And I thought that was something that was, talking about the progression chart, that's something you wanted to see on the progression chart. You wanted to see, can they do it? And the two-minute drill did not, but that's okay. Because guess what? When it mattered the most, we needed the four-minute drill. And that four-minute drill came through, and they executed to perfection. I thought our defense together, you know, to pitch or not to pitch, that is the question for T.J. Watt. Well, if that was a pitch count, I love it. I love it. Alex Highsmith looked fresh as well. The duo with the doubles. That's what they were. Alex Highsmith, two sacks. T.J. Watt, 2 sacks. It was a great thing. And I can't wait to break this stuff down further with Rob. And just kind of get that good, the bad, the ugly Monday. The first reaction report that we're going to have when we get him back on the line. Because I think that's going to be something that we do recurring. And, of course, you know, when we have Willie, we'll also go through those. But, you know, as we kind of continue this conversation, Rob, you know, I kind of talked about this being kind of the good, the bad, and the ugly, you know, of the day. But at the end of the day, what mattered was the good outweighed the ugly. And the bad was more like that's a bad man type of bad defensively. So kind of your thoughts as well. I talked about TJ Alex, and then I talked about how the offense sputtered, but when we needed them the most, they answered the call. I said, we didn't get a two-minute drill, but I'll take that four-minute drill any day.
1: Absolutely. The four-minute drill at the end of the game was, you know, again, I'm looking for what pieces of the puzzle fit into place. Like, you know, the Bears scored 59 points yesterday, and after the game, DeAndre Swift's like, that's amazing. We're still looking at things to clean up, and you know, we scored 59 points. Well, the Steelers won the game, and there are things to clean up. Right? There are things to clean up, but there are things that fell into place. I think when you can put away a game with a 4-minute offense, a game that was in doubt, you know, I know the Falcons weren't doing much. That game was still in doubt. And when you can run a 4-minute offense and put away a game, I mean, everyone talks about 2-minute offenses and can you win a game at the end? Can you put away a game at the end? Can you tell the defense, hey, man, you've done your part, right? When I think of a team, and I wonder if this is the kind of team the Steelers are going to be, you know, if no few teams are unbelievable on both sides of the ball, right? Usually one side of the ball is better than the other. If I could have my choice, I would have a defense with attitude and an offense with character. And I thought the Steelers' offense at the end of that game showed character. They showed the winning traits you need, and that's a 4-minute offense at the end of the game to say, okay, defense, you've done your part. You were the stars of the show. We get it, all right? Take a seat. We're going to finish this thing off for you because we have the character to do that. And they've got a quarterback who's got the character to do that, and they've got players around him who have the character to do that. And so that is one positive out of what was, to put it charitably, an uneven offensive performance. That's a big building block for me, Max.
0: You're absolutely right, and yes, being charitable, yeah, uneven is a nice way of put it. But when it was time, unleash the hounds, and that's what they did. They unleashed the hounds at the end, and those dogs hunted. And I thought that was something that when you're talking about momentum, but more so team building, like relying on each other and putting everything in perspective. Because, listen, on this journey of a season, Rob, there's a time when the defense is going to look at the offense like, hey, we need help. And for the offense, there's going to be time where they need help. And you have to be able to balance each other out. And I think that's what the biggest thing I'm seeing is, okay, when the gotta have it moment came, offense did its job. Mm-hmm. And when the gotta have it moment, like, hey, this game's getting a little tight, defense came through with a humongous play, you know, for a team that did not get to score, you know, offensively score in the second half. No problem. TJ said, you know what, I got this thing I've been working on. Not sure if it's going to work or not, but we're going to try it out. And boy, oh boy,
1: yeah,
0: the electricity that went through. Yeah, he did.
1: And by the way, look, you know, it's game one. And when you only have 17, every game's under a microscope, right? You know,
0: yes.
1: If it's a baseball game and you win, you know, 3-1 in the opener and everyone's talking about your pitching, you know, no one's saying, oh, the offense, it's finished. We don't have any chance. It's done for the year. But, you know, one game in football.
0: The bats are cold. What happened? The bats are cold. They didn't even pack them in their bags.
1: Yeah. I think that the Steelers offense is going to have their moments. But look, Mike McCarthy said after the game, and this is, you know, so this isn't just Max and me talking. Mike McCarthy said after the game, hey, we talked about this thing being built on the back of the defense. That's the kind of team we have. And that's the kind of performance the Steelers got in week one. They got a defensive performance in week one. Let's say the Steelers win 11 games, right? Not all 11 are going to be because the defense, you know, pitched shutouts and dominated. Some of those games, the offense is going to come out and they're going to put up the points necessary to win a shootout, right? Or they're going to do, you know, more than their part in this game. And, and again, if you listen to Mike McCarthy, maybe that's going to be a little more on the defense. You know, maybe more of those 11 wins will come because the defense has played great and the offense is managing the game or doing whatever. But let's not forget, too, you know, I'm not saying that this was part of the game plan, Max, because I think Mike McCarthy wants to be aggressive. He's an aggressive offensive head coach. But, you know, what did you not want to do? You didn't want to, and unfortunately the Steelers had a turnover, a Jalen Warren fumble that led to a touchdown for the Falcons. You didn't want to allow them to have big returns, which almost happened and something we got to talk about. You don't want to turn the ball over two or three times. You don't want to have these plays happen that gives the other team life. You want to make them march it down the field and say, you know what, our defense is better than Cooper Rush and that offense. Now, if you had, you know, two out there and they're playing a different kind of game, I'll bet you the Steelers would have scored more than 20 points. They scored what they needed to score. I think they would have liked to have scored more. It's not that they weren't trying to score more, but they didn't have to play the game in that fashion because of the way it unfolded.
0: No, I completely agree. And I can't wait, you know, to break it down more and we'll get behind the numbers and we'll talk about individual performances. But I just thought the way that it started at the end of the day, Rob, a win is a win that is a win when you need it to win. And, of course, yes. The great American philosopher DJ Khaled said, all I do is win. So with that, we will step aside and we'll be back with more here inside the locker room here on the Steelers Audio Network and Steelers Nation Radio.
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3: 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Every time I crack a Bud Light, we score a touchdown. now his entire family wants to buy me Bud Light.

0: I think I'm some kind of a football prophet. 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
3: 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We're here for our community. We're here for our region. 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
5: Gets a snap, back to pass, pump fakes left, now rolling out to the right, looking, fires up the field, and it's picked off, intercepted, Jaquan Brisker at the 40, at the 35, out of bounds along the far side of the field, an 11-yard return, and Jaquan Brisker, welcome back to the Burr.
6: Brisker, he is back home, and I think that's one of the things when you talk about a homecoming. Nothing bigger than coming back home, and Missy Matthews told us on the broadcast he was so concerned about getting the business of the game out of the way before getting to the game, and I thought he did a great job of that. He ended up with, you know, getting the 30 family tickets for this game. That is a crazy number. And then you go and you put on like that. I mean, it doesn't get any better. It does not get any better than that. So glad we came back with him on that interception. And then that led to the first big score of the game for the Steelers. That short field, that transition. So, cool moment, to say the least.
7: I will say this, and hopefully you got me.
6: Oh, I got you. Yeah.
7: Okay. So, you know, Jaquan Brisker, the homecoming, we saw him up at camp, you know, the whole family around, and he had a big picture taken out in St. Vincent. And, you know, just it was a cool thing. And then Eli Heidenreich, you know, a lot of people didn't expect him to even dress, to even get a helmet.
6: They expect him on the 53-man roster.
7: On opening day, and he was able to get the helmet, you know. So all that stuff, I mean, those are just really, really, you know, great stories and local guys being able to, you know, to take part and be part of, you know, the team that they grew up rooting for. I mean, you know, Mike McCarthy, the big story, I get that. And again, he's the face of things. He's forward-facing as far as all this goes. But for those guys, pretty darn cool as well.
6: Oh, pretty darn cool is an understatement. That was a childhood dream realized, Rob. I think that's what we get back to is this is what dreams are made of. This is the opportunity to be in a place that you probably only thought was possible through television, that was only possible through a dream, but you access it because you put in the work and you have a goal in mind. you play a

0: sport passionately and you obtain the skills that are necessary to get the attention, to keep that path and that dream alive, and then it culminates with being on that field in your hometown. It's a surreal feeling. I mean, I felt those emotions for myself when we went back, when we played Super Bowl 43. It wasn't because it was a suit. Now, the Super Bowl had its own emotions with it, but what made that so special for me and that game was because that was the closest I was ever going to get to playing at home. That was the closest I could physically get to my house with a professional football game, because we hadn't played Tampa Bay yet in Tampa Bay. That came after. So that was like a homecoming for me. And in college, you know, through grace, fortune, a lot of good hard work, I never got to play at the home stadium in Orlando, because you can't spell citrus without UT, as Coach Spurrier famously coined. And that was the only other way I was going to play a home game, was the Citrus Bowl. Now, Jacksonville is going to be there because, you know, they're getting their stadium redone. So it's like, it only took 26 years from when I left high school to get back home. But I'll be a broadcaster, hopefully, for those games if we get down there to Jacksonville when they're in Orlando. But, yeah, so it is a special moment, Rob.
1: You know, I have to tell you, you know, I'm married into Tennessee fandom. Right? I went to a Division III school. I was not a huge college football fan growing up. I enjoyed it. I was always an NFL guy. You know, originally outside of New York City, then in upstate New York, it was more about the pro game for me. But I married into that, and I had to watch Steve Spurrier outcoach the Tennessee Volunteers for a decade when I was really into it, and, you know, my wife was really into it, you know. And it was frustrating, and he was easy to dislike, Steve Spurrier, if you were on the other side. And just those kind of quotes. So if people don't know what Max is talking about, Spurrier grew up in Tennessee and I think wanted to go to Tennessee. They didn't offer him a scholarship.
0: Did.
1: He went to Florida. I don't think – did he win the Heisman, or did he finish second in voting?
0: He won the Heisman.
1: Right? Yeah, he won the Heisman.
0: Because he was a quarterback and punter.
1: That's right, punter too, yeah. Yeah, but it wasn't a great pro, but still made the pros. So, you know, somebody was asking him in Tennessee, because every year it would come down to that game – and Spurrier would find a way. I mean, Tennessee had Peyton Manning and all these superstars.
0: Peyton Manning, I don't think, ever beat the Gators.
1: I don't know if he ever did. I think it was T. Martin who won. It was T. Martin who won the national championship.
0: And T. Martin won it the year after he left. Yeah, you're right.
1: Right. By the way, that was a year. You talk about winning a national championship and everything going right. I was at the game in Syracuse. We're having a long aside here. I was at the game in Syracuse, I believe it was the opener, and 4th and 10, incomplete pass, seconds left in the clock. Wahoo, you know, Syracuse wins. Oh, hang on a second now. Pass interference, kind of a dubious call. Tennessee gets the call, goes on, kicks the game-winning field goal. Florida missed a couple of extra points, I think, when Tennessee beat them. Arkansas was running out the game and fumbled at midfield, and Tennessee took it in and won the game. I talk about everything going right. Well, it never went that way against Florida. So one of the Spurriers, you know, making the rounds at these dinners in the offseason, and a Tennessee fan stands up and says, "Hey, Coach Spurrier, you think this is the year that finally Tennessee breaks through and we beat?" So in those days, the winner of the SEC goes to the Sugar Bowl. Second place team goes to the Citrus Bowl. Guy says, "Hey, Coach, you think this is the year Tennessee finally breaks through and beats you guys?" And Spurrier said, "Well, all I know is you can't spell citrus without UT," which was just cold. I mean, cold. Yeah. And I think they probably went on to the SEC, and Tennessee went to the Citrus Bowl again.
0: But the thing was, and what used to just drive people mad was the wit that Coach Spurrier had.

0: he had these one-liners, these just, you know, Spurrier isms. You know, back before there were Tomlinisms, you know, I was that was my inundation to, you know, coaches just having that repartee and that quick comeback and being able to give and take. And it's just one of those things I always appreciated. And like you said, it's easy to dislike him on the other side. But if you're one of his players or you're the fans, you absolutely love it. You know, the visor, you know, is going to get slammed in a game. You're going to see the papers fly. And you're going to get the emotion. And he has that little kind of squeaky southern accent that kind of, you know, kind of just rises and falls. So it's one of those things I loved. It was one of the reasons why I went there because, you know, just famously, and I'm not going to try and do his accent, but, you know, he watched my practice. I was practicing basketball back when I was getting recruited. And he said, this is what he said. And then he literally slammed the desk and walked out. He said, "Maxie, son, your future's in a 3-point stance, not behind a 3-point line. Come on down to Florida." That was it. and the utter shock of that zinger, but the truth that was behind it was like, gosh, dog, he's absolutely right because I can't shoot threes, you know? And then the 3-point stance is easier than 3-point line. It's easier than a 3-point shot. Well, by golly, I think I do need to consider going to Florida. Now, there's a lot of prayers when it came down to signing day, but just that, I mean, that's just who he was.
1: Yep.
0: And he never forgot anything. I mean, I'll never forget, we had a bye week. And this was probably like 07, 2007. And mind you, this the memory that he had was from 2000. Now, how much football he's coached, he was still the active University of South Carolina head coach. And they were dedicating the field, you know, Spurrier Field at Ben Hill Griffin Stadium. And so it just happened to be my bye week. I went down for the field naming. And Coach Spurrier had this big tailgate that was in the parking lot. And I'd never really tailgated before. So I was like, man, I'm going to walk around, see former teammates and buddies and other alumni. Coach Spurrier has this big tailgate. I walk up to Coach Spurrier. He's got a red Solo cup with, as any Tennessee boy would do, a little Jack Daniels in there. That's right. You know, some of the hometown punch. And I said, "Hey, Coach." He's like, "Maxie, good to see you, son. Hey, glad you came down. Thank you for coming out." I was like, "My pleasure, Coach." He's like, What would you like to drink?" I was like, "Man, you know, dealer's choice, man. Whatever you guys got, I'm drinking." And he was like, "Maxie, I just want to tell you, seeing you just reminded me of your very first play as a Gator." I was like, "Oh." I was like, "Do you remember that, Max?" I said, "Yes, Coach, I do." He's like, "Well, I do too." He's like, "Do you remember what I said in the meeting?" I said, "Yes, I do, Coach. It's etched into my and burned into my mind." "Well, I wish I never said that in the meeting, but you gave me all the ammunition too." He said, "You were big enough to block two some guns. You couldn't even block one." And I was like, "Oh my God, he still remembers the play." It was a draw play. I'll never forget this. We were running 40 draw. So the draw plays to the right. I come in at left tackle, and we're beating Ball State. I'm at left tackle. Other freshman, Shannon Snell, is at left guard. And we have a fan. I called the fan. We are on the one-yard line. Mind you, you don't throw a freshman for their very first reps in when you're backed up on your own one and you're running a draw play, okay? First of all, I blame you, Coach. I blame you, Coach Spurrier. Why put us in that situation? So I call the fan. Shannon is just looking there, confused, as he normally did. I love Shannon. He's Sonny's barbecue pit master down in the state of Florida. Love him. I call fan. He doesn't come. He's shaking his head. I said, "Fan, there's a guy on me. There's a guy outside. It's a fan." Ball snaps. Robert Gillespie's in the backfield. Rex Grossman's at quarterback. I set back. I feel zero help. Both guys are coming. So this is a TFL regardless. If I make a decision, I'm wrong. If I don't make a decision, still wrong. So I, with this

0: big brain of mine decides I'm going to set and I'm going to catch the intersection point. I'm going to put both my hands out. And I'm going to just get something on these guys and hopefully Rob gets out of the end zone. Well, best laid plans, Rob. I put both my hands out. I stab him out. I hit nothing. And both of those guys hit Rob. And we have a TFL. And it's a safety on my very first play as a Gator. My very first snap as a Gator was a safety. And, man, we won the game. But when I got in that meeting the next day, I couldn't slink down low enough, Rob. I was in there. I was just trying to hide in the back of the room. I'm trying to duck. And the play comes up. And Coach Spurrier loved to, like, watch the play, rewind the play, watch the play again,
1: rewind, watch
0: one more time. Before he says anything, because nobody's talking, and you just hear the, you hear the grunts and everything. And I'm like, oh, man, this sucks. And Shannon is sitting, like, in front of me to the right, because it's like stadium-style seating. And he is just chuckling. Because he's like, I got it right. Max got it wrong. He couldn't wait. So coach gives that phrase. And then Shannon's laughing with everybody else in the room because it's a funny phrase. And he goes, Shanny, I don't know why you're laughing so hard. Your big behind was supposed to be out there and you sitting over there like a rock in the middle of a pond. Oh, my God. I mean, I love Coach Spurrier. He's one of the all-time greats, man. But he had some phrases. And he just – but it also kept things light because he was also the one, like, when you did right, it's almost like, you know, I equate him to similar to Bruce Arians. You know, Bruce Arians had the same type of – he's going to coach you hard. He's going to get on you hard. But he's also going to praise you hard. He would praise you, and he would remember stuff from – 10 years ago from other players and related to the same situation and then show you film on it looking exactly the same. And so there was a mix of praise and accountability that I appreciated, that type of transparency from a head coach. Anyways, that was a long aside. We just burned a segment.
2: That's
0: all
2: right.
0: About my Florida football days, but it was a fun memory.
2: We started with a homecoming for not only Mike McCarthy, but also for Jaquan Brisker and Eli Heidenreich. I want to talk about Brisker and that Steelers defense. 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
12: Snap comes to Rush, looking right under duress. Down he goes. He's sacked with a flag down back at the 16-yard line. And it was Alex Highsmith, the team leader a year ago in sacks, who comes up with his first sack already.
13: And added another one after that. So that was good to see. Alex Highsmith was a dominant force in this game, Max. And people forget, you know, 13 games, 9.5 sacks last year. When he's been healthy, he has just been tremendous for the Steelers. And knock on wood that he's able to give him 17 games this year. Love the snap count distribution. So 60 defensive snaps. I wanted to say snacks. Snaps. 41 for Highsmith.
14: I know where your mind's at. We're not at the bell lap
13: not
14: yet.
13: Not quite ready for the bell lap. Yep. 41 for Highsmith. 39 for Herbig. 38 for T.J. Watt. Third among pass rushers. And Jack Sawyer got 23. I like that distribution.

0: you know, Mike McCarthy said, I don't want him playing all these different snaps. And, you know, we sometimes, well, you know, maybe less would be better. You know, more is usually better of a good thing. But I think maybe this will not only keep T.J. Watt fresh in the game itself, but also make him fresher as the season wears on for the Steelers.
1: Absolutely, absolutely. I think that's what you're talking about. This was the goal and kind of the vision of how they wanted things to go. They wanted TJ to not be worn down by midpoint of the season because he has to be out there, right? Because there is a precipitous drop-off, almost like Cam Hayward, right? We talked about run defense when Cam's in versus when Cam's out of the game, right? But that wears on you, right? When you're taking on double teams, you're constantly stressing and straining, you know, 300 pounds versus 600-plus pounds and, you know, the wear that it takes on your body and guys, you know, hitting you low and everything else. So this was one where I kind of looked at it and I said, okay, you know, how do we keep guys fresh? How do we get a good rotation? Well, I think this is good. And I think the maturation of Jack Sawyer also helps that on top of Nick Herbig and what he's done and the contract that he's amassed. So you kind of have to kind of take it pit and parcel. And it was nice to see that because, listen, a fresh TJ is a scary TJ. And we're not even in October yet, right?
0: Yeah.
1: That was a scary performance.
0: I'm saving him as a main course, and we'll get more into him. But, you know, Alex Highsmith, we talked about the sacks he had. And, yeah, TJ definitely stuffed the stat sheet. So did Alex Highsmith. Two tackles for loss, two quarterback hurries, two sacks. Yeah, I mean, he's a hard guy to run at because he sets the edge. He's so good in the run game. And then, again, 9.5 sacks in 13 games. A year ago, an excellent, excellent player, and he is off to an excellent, excellent start after week one. And just that whole rotation. And, again, we'll save TJ for a bit here, but that whole rotation and the using Max of those three outside linebackers in what appeared to be obvious pass rush situations was also noticeable, and moving those guys around was noticeable as well.
1: It was, and this was one of the things that we kind of were interested to see with Patrick Graham, right?
0: Absolutely.
1: A fresh approach, a different novel way of thinking, a different alignments. And, I mean, we got it. We got multiple fronts, right? We had a lot of four down in this game just because of the way they ran their 11. It was, I don't know if you remember this last year. Remember Arthur Smith? I mean, we were talking about how 12 as 11, 13 as 11, and kind of these different ways of bringing multiple tight ends in, but by formation kind of flexing things out. And so it was, do you play base and you possibly get a mismatch with Kyle Pitts, right? Because that was a guy that was more detached. Yep. A lot of Charlie Warner online. And there was a lot more Charlie Warner than Austin Hooper in that game for how they deployed the second tight end. So we were trying to figure out, is it the four down look? But then when you go to four down, you go spread 11 and then they motion Kyle in. It was a nickel box. So that's why they ran so much, was because they were running against a light box. If we were in base personnel and they did that, they probably wouldn't have ran as much and been as successful. But we were trying to match and figure it out early on, and then you're running zone on the backside. But it was fun to see then the adjustment. The answer was, well, we'll go a 4-3 over eagle look. And it became a four-down spacing with the three linebackers. And you had Nick Herbig kind of being almost like an off-the-ball linebacker that then came on the line at the last second to go with the guys. There was different ways of getting to the three outside linebacker look. Mm-hmm. And so I appreciated the way that they did that. And that was just a cool thing to see in those moments. And a lot of it was that sub four-down package where you just had one D lineman and then you had three outside backers. But there was a couple of times where they put them in the game. You got three down linemen, three outside backers, and he still had your inside. So it ended up being that kind of four down over look with Will on the ball type of spacing. So that was something I was really interested in, and that's something that I appreciated. I was like, yes, was it the right run numbers that we wanted to see? No.

0: But once again, given the circumstances and we knew this was going to be a run-heavy team, they were going to make the run work whether we stopped it or not. Like, just by pure insanity of running the ball, it was going to happen.
1: And let's not forget who their running back is, right? I mean, you know, so Brian Robinson, just as an example, 9 carries, 31 yards, 3.4 yards carry. Bijan Robinson, and again, this is against a team you know wants to run the ball. They got a third-string quarterback in there. They don't want to throw the ball a lot. Bijan, 21 for 83, so he's averaging 0.6 more a yard per carry. And when he's in there, you know he's getting it. I mean, he's just a great player. He had a pass along the right sideline when they were moving left to right in front of us. He had one blocker. There were 4 Steelers out in front of him. He got the pass in the flat and picked up 7 yards. And darn near was down the sideline and gone. I mean, he's hard to bring down. He glides. He hits. He accelerates. He jukes. He does everything you could possibly want. I think, Max, for my money, no offense to anybody else, no offense to Gibbs and Cook and the other guys in the conversation, I think he's the best running back in the NFL. I think he might even be the best by a grade. Like, he might be in his own class. I mean, I just think he's a great, great player. And you could see that when he was on the field, it was a different deal. And so sometimes the other guy, you know, the other guys are getting paid too. You know, we're always unhappy when, hey, so-and-so didn't have a good game. How can we do? Well, they're trying to stop him. And then so-and-so for the other team had a good game. Well, we got to stop him. Well, you can't have it both ways, you know. And Bijan's going to get. He's going to get his yards.
0: And they're going to figure out ways to get him yards. And Kevin Stefanski, you have to remember, is a good coach. You know, good, bad, or indifferent, he is a good coach, and he is a good offensive mind. And he was going to figure out ways to get it. I mean, you know, I made the reference in the game, like, you know, this is a guy who's familiar with having elite talent. He had Nick Chubb, and Nick Chubb was a heck of a back. Mm-hmm. And his yardage was good. Once again, it comes down to the quarterback position.
1: Right,
0: that's the one thing he has been cursed with. He has not had great quarterback play wherever he's gone. And so that's the thing that still continues to haunt him, right? Like, I mean, you go into a Friday and you're like, I've got Tua. Oh, no, I don't have Tua. He has an oblique injury. But my starting, the franchise quarterback that was drafted that I inherited says he's not ready to play. Well, insert Cooper Rush. Saturday, Cooper Rush is battling back spasms, right?
1: So right.
0: It's just, I'm like, this was the game plan, and the offensive line knew that. And this is a good offensive line, too. You know, this isn't chopped liver on the offensive line. Granted, right tackle, Juwan Taylor, that's a whole different story. But the rest of the guys on there, it's a good offensive line.
1: Yes.
0: And so, you know, they were going to have some success. And Kyle Pitts is a great player. Charlie Warner is a really good blocker. So, if run was the emphasis, unless you loaded 8 men in the box and went one-on-one to the outside, which they didn't do, they didn't go man really that much to the outside, a lot of zone, because they knew they had to contain Drake London. I thought they did a great job of containing Drake London and Kyle Pitts. One guy's going to fall through the cracks. It just happened to be the running back.
1: Yep. And, you know, they did a really good job of minimizing. You know, the way we were getting ready for this game, the way I looked at it was, you know, Bijan Robinson is the best running back in the NFL. Kyle Pitts is a top 5 receiving tight end, and Drake London is a top 10 receiving wide receiver, right? So London winds up with two catches for 29 yards. Kyle Pitts, 0 catches in the game. 0. Okay, so Bijan had 173 yards, and that's awfully good. But as a trio, they just had barely over 200, right? So, I mean, someone's going to get his, and Bijan was that guy. He was really effective, but the Steelers were effective on the other guys, and the Steelers are 1-0. They won by the final score of 20-13. Much more to come. Really want to break down. I want to look at the snap count and evaluate what it might mean on defense. Of course, we want to get to the offense, some things to clean up there. I thought there were some things to clean up on special teams we can get to as well. When we continue in the locker room here on the Steelers Audio Network.
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0: Nation. Optimus, a little happier on this Monday. I felt that was like a winner's toot toot there from the big old big rig. And we delivered a victory in the City of Steel. And, you know, we were talking about it some, and we're going through some of the heroes of the game, Rob. And I think, you know, as we talk about what the defensive snap counts look like and that distribution, you know, and how that looks to hopefully play in our favor going into the rest of the season, but more importantly, going into the next week. And, you know, the other thing I think is health, which is always a good sign. I mean, you know, we'll talk about the offensive side, Troy Fautanu going down for a snap or two. But let's keep it on the defensive side. I know you wanted to finish up there first.
1: Yeah, I was looking at the snap counts, and I thought it very interesting. You know, Dalen Everett got one, by the way. Good to see him make his debut. Yeah. Jamel Dean got nicked up, so Jamel got 59 snaps. The guys who got 60 were Brisker, Samuel, Queen, Ramsey, 59 for Dean. So I think that goes without saying, right? Brisker at the safety position, Samuel and Ramsey, and Dean at the cornerback positions basically played all the snaps except for the one in which Dean had to leave the game. Those are the four defensive backs that were on the field most of the time. And then, you know, you saw the other safety, Jenkins, getting 31 snaps. So a lot of times it was just basically playing with one safety. Robert Spears Jennings did not log a defensive snap in the game. So you saw just one safety out there quite a bit as far as, you know, the nickel and Ramsey. You know, Ramsey is a good guy to be able to deploy close to the line of scrimmage. That's what Mike Tomlin wanted him to do. That's where everybody thought he was going to be best because he's such a good physical player. By the way, you know, we're talking and singing the praises of Bijan Robinson. Brisker, in addition to the interception, lit up Bijan.

0: I mean, you don't see Bijan get hit like that very often. He hit him and drove him into the ground.
1: Yeah, I mean, it was emphatic, I think, is the key operative word. He plays emphatically when he's out there. He's going to make you remember that number five still could play football.
0: Yeah, three. And three, though, too, Brisker. But Brisker had the – I was talking about the one downfield where Brisker lit up.
1: You're talking about Brisker's out – because I was saying there was one where Jalen met him in the hole on the outside.
0: Yes.
1: And it was like – it was an eraser. But you're right. No.
0: That was a good hit, Brisker, too. Yeah. Right.
1: Yeah, Jaquan Brisker, absolutely. And then the one on the and it was the one when he was going for the pass.
0: Right.
1: And he went up in the air, and he did not go down on his own volition. Jaquan Brisker made sure that when he went down, it was not gentle.
0: Yep.
1: Yeah, I know exactly what you're talking about. Exactly,
0: and then had a run later, lifting him up off his feet and just planted him on the ground. So, but anyway, first of all, I would like to praise Peyton Wilson, who I thought played a really good game, led the team in tackles. Yeah. He and Queen basically didn't come off the field. He only sat for three plays. But, you know, Queen had his moments for sure, but I thought Peyton Wilson was very, very visible.
1: He was very visible. He was blitzing. And he was meeting Bijan in the hole. I think that was a marked difference in what we've seen the first 2 years out of Peyton Wilson. We're starting to see the maturity. We're starting to see the FBI football intelligence of Peyton Wilson. And we realize that when both of those guys are on the field, one guy has to be the hammer, right? And so for Peyton Wilson, answered the phone call. It was ringing. It's been ringing for the last 3 years. And he picked up that call, said, "Hello, new phone, who dis?" and he was like, no. It's like, "You can call me Thumper, but I don't have a friend named Bambi." You know, and he came in and he was absolutely popping, guys.
0: I think if you told me, you know, the notion that, and we talked about this a lot, that Nick Herbig was going to play. Look, they signed him to a big contract extension. He's going to play.
1: Yeah.
0: Well, TJ Watt's going to play and Highsmith's going to play. And we heard a lot of talk about the quote-unquote three-headed monster last year. We saw it deployed a little. It didn't feel like we saw it deployed a lot. Now, there were some injuries that may have slowed down that plan a little bit. But if you were to tell me, hey, these three guys are going to spend, and I don't know the exact number, but say 15, 18 plays on the field together as a trio, I would have told you, and I think it was probably close to that. I don't know, Max. I don't have the exact figure. I'm going to be going back and looking at the tape again later today. But I would have thought one of those inside linebackers, Queen or Wilson, would have come out of the game. Well, there must have been a lot of times where they played all five of those guys, both inside linebackers and all three edge rushers. Had to be.
1: Yeah. Yeah. No, there was, like I said, there was a lot, and there was a lot of different ways they deployed it. And as I'm kind of going through my film breakdown, you know, I talked about it. It was some of the four down looks. There was still some where it was literally three, and it looked like, you know, it was three and five linebackers out there.
0: Right.
1: You know, so almost like an eight-man type front. So that's when you talk about only having a single safety in those moments. Like, it was because they were trying to subscribe some things. At one point, they went to 13 personnel on the Falcons side. And I think that in order to make that work, that's why you had only five D linemen, five down linemen dressed that day, yesterday. So we didn't see Jobity or Rubio dress because of the fact that they were trying to create this kind of package. And with three outside linebackers, but still three outside linebackers in a base look, three outside linebackers in a sub look. And how do we deploy it? How does it work? What is the nuance of it? So I'm with you. I think it had to have been at least 12 to 15 plays where we saw that.
0: Right.
1: Out of the 60, where you had all of them out there. And it was tough to ID in the moment too, because of the pace, the changes, also our vantage point. A lot of plays were played to the far side of the field from where our booth is. So you're sitting there with the binoculars trying to get it, but then the play's coming up and you're like, "Oh, okay. But I see Herbig out there. Wait a second, I see Watt." And then when we get to the play call, who made the tackles, it's like, "Oh, okay, Highsmith was out there too."

0: So, you know, it was like one of those things where it was really tough to kind of catch it in the moment. But when you kind of look back and you're like, oh, yeah, they were out there. They're out there pretty good amount. It wasn't like just four snaps, which we were used to. It was a very obvious third and long. They're spread out wide. You only see one D lineman and just them. So I'm really happy to see how that evolves as the season progresses.
1: And my guess is, Mac, that will be a game plan specific snap distribution, right? Like I think you're right. I think that was packages for this game. You got Cooper Rush in there. You know, you don't, you know, Zacchaeus and Dotson, you know, fine veteran guys, Branch, a rookie. But they don't scare you. They don't scare me. They may look. If you're a defensive coach, everybody scares you, right? You got to figure out a way to stop them all. But I think that if you used to go see the Bengals, right, my guess is that we're not going to see this type of deployment. My guess is that if you're going to put those three pass rushers out there, one of the linebackers will come off the field. And I don't know that for a fact because this is our first year of the Patrick Graham defense. Maybe he's saying, I don't care what you do, man. We're going to do this because, look, Patrick Queen and Peyton Wilson are fast inside linebackers. I know people want them to be downhill thumpers. And, you know, I think Peyton Wilson showed some tendencies to be able to do that. Queen has in the past, but they're not. This isn't, you know, Dick Butkus, you know, Mike Singletary, Harry Carson meet you in the hole. This is, we got to get to new league. We got to get side to side. We need guys with speed. They have that speed. And so you hope they're going to be good matchups against Pitts and Bijan and let the back end deal with Drake London, whoever else they want to throw the ball to. If you're going against the Bengals, my guess is that those packages will be different.
0: Yeah, absolutely. It has to be. And I think you have the depth that if you're Patrick Graham, you feel good about being able to mix things up and being able to kind of fit what you need the team to be. And so that's what I'm excited about. This is the first, and this is also the first outing for this group as a full unit. We didn't see TJ Watt in the preseason. We didn't see Cam Hayward in the preseason. We saw a little bit of Keanu Benton in the preseason. You know, Alex Highsmith played very little in the preseason. So you didn't really get this full complement. Jalen Ramsey didn't play at all in the preseason, right? So trying to figure out how this group looks and does and moves and operates, it's a tough prospect. And, you know, you have to get them out there. You have to get them communicating. You have to get them talking. You have to get them moving. And it looked clunky. Honestly, it looked like they had just played together, you know, but they had been in a lot of meetings, so the knowledge was there. And you saw the ramp up in communication and doing those things. And I believe it's going to get a lot cleaner. It's going to get a lot easier because now that you have actual film to teach off of, you actually have some coaching tape. I think that's what's going to aid this team as they progress because now you have physical, tangible plays that you can point to and go through. So then when you get to that situation, week 4, week 5, week 13, it's a race because they've all seen it. They've all repped it. They've all done it together. And that was a key thing, doing it together live when the bullets are flying, quote unquote. But that's what you have to do. You have to get to that time. And it does take a little bit of time. Some things go faster. I think defense always ramps up a lot quicker than offense. And coordination because you have so many individuals who can wreck the game that the responsibility and the coordination doesn't have to be as high. Whereas offense, everything has to go right, you know, for a play to be successful. You know, you can't really break away. You can have guys who have speed. I mean, you got the Bijans, the exceptions, but for the most part, the five guys up front have to block, and then whoever else is an auxiliary blocker, you know, with your tight ends, and then wide receivers. Wide receivers have to block downfield too, you know, to create an explosive play. So everything has to work in coordination. And then in any given pass play, guys must block. They bring one more. The receiver has to know what that looks like, break off to the right route, but also be in position to make that catch. I mean, I think we kind of think, oh, man, one guy can make a difference. Ah, we got two receivers. It's going to be great. No, it takes time. DK, Pittman, and Aaron did not play in a live game together.

0: till yesterday.
1: Yeah. And we're going to get to the offense, but I just wanted to point out one more thing, which is that the defensive line, the guy who led the snap count charge was Benton with 35. So, again, a lot of rotation with these guys. Cam Hayward was right behind him with 31, 32.

0: And again, you see the Baltimore Ravens, you might see more Harmon, right? These might fluctuate a little bit week to week and opponent to opponent.
1: Oh, yeah, it's definitely going to fluctuate. You know, the only thing I was surprised by was that, you know, Keanu, he's listed as Cam's backup, but he was out there a lot with Cam.
0: Yeah, right.
1: And like you said, to that point, you know, Y.A. Black, not as visible in that game, only 18 out of the 60 snaps. So that's also a thing. And also, let's not forget, it was untenable in the heat category yesterday.
0: Right.
1: It was hot. So I think, you know, once the weather cools, I think you also might get a little bit more of some participation in rotation. But the rotation was high in that game because guys were just, you know, famished. I mean, you know, we heard Missy yesterday in the postgame interview with TJ. He was leaking. So it was also dealing with the heat and trying to make sure you kept guys fresh as well.
0: Pittsburgh Steelers win by the final score of 20-13. One quick look at T.J. Watt, because we talked about him already, and then we're going to talk about the offense and some of the special teams as well when we continue in the locker room here on the Steelers Audio Network.
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2: Rush gets the snap. Back to pass. Steps up. T.J. Watt has him. And T.J. Watt with a sack. Yep, TJ with a sack, two sacks. TJ with an interception return for a touchdown. TJ Watt all over this game. You know, probably about, you know, two-thirds of the way through the game or thereabouts, I'm like, man, Alex Highsmith's the defensive player of the game. Alex had a great game. Defensive player of the game, TJ Watt. No offense to anybody, Max. Alex played a great game, but, man, two sacks. The tackles for losses, the quarterback hurries, and, of course, the touchdown. And your game MVP has got to be T.J. Watt.
3: Oh, no question. I mean, by far and away. And I said it on the broadcast yesterday, Rob. AFC player, defensive player of the week. Like, if he doesn't get that, there's something wrong with the voting. Myles Garrett is gone, okay? So we don't have to worry about that. In fact, he's on IR. Mm-hmm. So he's not eligible for any awards for the rest of this month. If not longer. But there's no way you can deny T.J. Watt and what he did. He was absolute pure electricity, as his name denotes. And like I said, Watt. That was an electrocution. Yeah, he had he brought a lot of wattage out there.
2: Yep.
3: And that, hey, it must have been solar powered.
2: Yeah,
3: sun out there.
2: it was good. It powered the Steelers to a victory. That is for sure. So let's quickly, and I don't want to gloss this over, but let's quickly get to a negative in the game for me. And it was, I think overall with special teams, I don't think I could give them a thumbs up in this game. There was the odd-looking field goal, fake field goal. I never did get a really good explanation. Hopefully we will get an explanation for that. I have no idea what happened on that play. Chris Boswell lined up to try a career-long 62-yard field goal. You know, Mike Pursuta was saying in pregame, he went from 63 with plenty of leg to spare. Would have been fun to watch him try it, and then it somehow turned into a fake field goal that nobody knew was a fake field goal. Bos was just sort of standing there. Nobody released. Harmon and I think Hayward would have been the receivers on that side. Nobody released. So that was not good, Max. And the return, the coverage teams, the kick return, okay. The punt return, fine. 11 yards per return for Zachariah Branch, probably a little more than you'd like to give up. And then the kickoff returns, they averaged almost 31 yards per return, and they had a 63 or 64-yarder call back on a hold that didn't have anything to do with a return. I think it was kind of a fortunate penalty call for the Steelers.
3: Yeah, that was a blessing.
2: Yeah, those are some things that are going to need to be tightened. And look, when you go against a team like the Falcons, what's going to beat you, right, when you're playing a third-string quarterback? Turnovers, special teams. Well, they had one turnover. Falcons cashed it in. If that 64-yard return had stood, who knows what would have happened in this game. So that's something that's got to be cleaned up here. The communication on special teams and the tackling, especially on kickoff return or just whatever, not tack, just stopping them. It's got to be better.
3: Yeah, no, I absolutely agree, Rob. And it's a kickoff return. I mean, you have to make sure that these guys are buttoned up and doing what they need to do and covering the gaps. I mean, yes, does Zachariah Branch have 100-meter speed? Yes, he does. But he also has to move sideways, and he has to stop, start, go. That negates all of that. You need to be able to press him, force him to bounce, and do some different things. And for Danny Crossman's group out there, this is the first kind of iteration. So they have a lot of coaching tape

0: they need to go through. And we talked about not tackling in camp. Well, that was one where not tackling in camp did not help this unit get ready for what they needed to do on game day.
1: 40-yard return for Brian Robinson, who doesn't have Branch speed. By the way, Branch,
0: he just ran right up the middle. Brian Robinson just ran right up the middle.
1: Yeah, and found a hole. And found a hole and kept going. So when Zachariah Branch was running on a treadmill at USC before he transferred to Georgia. By the way, he had a punt return and kick return for a touchdown in college. His speed approached that of Usain Bolt's on a treadmill. Now, it's a treadmill, but just to get, as Max is saying, he's fast. Very, very fast. Listen, still, that's got to be
0: with
1: better.
0: With that pace, regardless, I don't care. Yeah.
1: It's got to be
0: better. Usain Bolt speed is ridiculous.
1: Yes, it's that's moving. But it's got to be better. They know it's got to be better. Hopefully, we'll, from Mike McCarthy at the 3 o'clock press conference today, we'll hear more of an explanation about what went on in that field goal attempt. So I want to get into the skill position, guys, because that's what everybody looks at. No Willie Colon here. I'm going to get more of his opinion on this tomorrow, Max, but I really want your opinion as well, obviously. The offensive line play. What did you see? Did you see good? Did you see indifferent? Did you see what did you see? You tell me.
0: Yeah, there's a lot of room for improvement. One of the things I noticed is looked like a unit that had just been playing together. And, you know, in the run game, I mean, was not the numbers that we wanted to see just because, you know, guys were making plays in the backfield. Lakeil London lived in the backfield. Mason Smith lived in the backfield. Jared Ivey lived in the backfield in this game. It was because of the double teams not being able to mesh, get forward progress, and then bump off to the linebacker cleanly. Now, granted, I will say this. Jeff Ulbrich, great scheme. A lot of run blitzes that they guessed right into that also made that tough and why the double teams could not establish and why guys were getting off early. But the problem was when the guys get off early of a double team, the guy who's staying might not necessarily have the right body position. And so, you know, a lot of times – Zach Frazier was leaving a little bit early because that's where the backer's plussed and backer's firing downhill. You got to try and hit him. But if you're Spencer Anderson, if I've got the outside edge of a guy and the ball is on the inside edge of me and I don't have him covered up, guess what? He's going to fall into the play. And so that you saw a lot of that, you know, some of the stuff with Zach and Mason, and then some of the double teams with Troy and Mason, and then Dylan and Spencer. It was all over. And then also the tight ends, you know. So a lot of equal blame can be spread about, but also you have to tip your cap to the D coordinator for also knowing that and taking advantage of that. And they were very aggressive on that end, which led to some shots downfield that just didn't quite convert. As well, that would have kept that momentum and that consistency going. I mean, you know, when you look back on it and you read through the tail of the tape, I mean, third down percentage was nowhere near where you would have liked to have seen it for the Steelers. 3 of 13 third down efficiency.
1: Yeah.
0: It's not gonna cut it. But some of those big third downs, there was a hold, right? First third down of the game, DK Metcalf, AJ Terrell. A hold, a pull on a timing route messes up that play.
1: Yep.
0: The most egregious pass interference I've ever seen in the open field. AJ Terrell did not turn his head around. AJ Terrell left his feet. He grabbed the inside hand of DK Metcalf, and you could see where if his second hand is there and not contacted, that is either at minimum a big 40-yard gain. At maximum, that's a touchdown. Mm-hmm. That changes the whole momentum and the cohesion of your team. If at worst, it's a huge field-flipping play that puts you in the scoring zone, whether you do anything after that play or not, but also it's another third down conversion.
1: Right.
0: So now that number creeps closer to just off those plays alone, 5 out of 13 that you would have had.
1: Right.
0: That would have been converted, and it would have been by penalty and not necessarily by a catch. And then you look at some other small ones. You know, Aaron had his

0: moments as well. But DK breaking to the middle of the field, going for the catch, hits both his hands, hits the ground.
1: Yep.
0: That's now 6 of 13. Now we're approaching 50%, Rob. So there was just little timing and quarterback wide receiver things that could have changed it. Now, the Jeremy Bernard attempt, that one was tough. That was thrown low. Jeremy was parallel with the ground trying to catch it with his hands. Like that was a very tough catch. Other times, pressure forced that and forced throwaways. So there was just it was just not enough consistency in game one.
1: Was there, and first of all, I think we, you know, the expectation is the line's going to be good from the jump, right? Because we saw Fautano and McCormick building. We saw Zach Frazier be very good. McCormick and Fautano have changed sides of the formation, Max. You know, Zach Frazier now dealing with McCormick on his left instead of his right, Spencer Anderson on his right instead of when he played on his left last year. Is this a unit that should be especially left tackle, left guard, center? We're expecting that side to be a strength sooner rather than later. Would you agree with that, Max?
0: Yeah, I think you have to. You have to say that. And you know, it was good that you saw Troy Fautano return to the game. Took a spill there. Got looked at, had to leave the field for a play, insert Maxi Onature right, and then you swing Dylan out to the left. This group has playing experience, right? Together and next to each other. Difference is on a different side. So That's a little bit tougher. But you're right. That learning curve should be a lot steeper as opposed to the right side. Right side is guys who contributed, who came in spot duty and did a good job. And they were the best combination, as Mike McCarthy called it, to start the season. Now, do I think that'll change? Absolutely. I think once you get Iannatchour up to pace, I think you will see him sooner rather than later. But as it stands right now, your left side needs to be your strong side.
1: Yep. And by the way, you know, moving from right to left reminds me of a quote from a totally different part of the world. But, you know, there was a famous dance duo way back in the day, Fred Astaire and Ginger Rogers, right? And Fred Astaire was known as just a great dancer, smooth, very, very wonderful dancer. And but the two of them were a dancing couple. And somebody asked Ginger Rogers, well, what was it like to dance with Fred Astaire? And she said, well, don't forget, I did everything Fred did, except I did it moving backwards and in high heels, right? You know, so so you're dancing, but you're doing a different dance. And I just wonder if moving from the right to the left side is a little bit like, you know, doing it backward and having to learn how to do it a little bit differently. Those guys have experience on the left side. I think they've never done it. But now, you know, give them a game or two under their belt, and I've just got to believe that is going to be a strong point on the Pittsburgh Steelers. That left side, center, left guard, left tackle, we're going to look at this and be like, that is just going to be, we're not even going to be talking about it because it's going to just be so solid.
0: Yeah, I mean, and, you know, I'm glad they're not playing in heels out there on the football field. You do have to move.
1: Yeah, I forgot that part of the analogy. We don't want to say that.
0: Yeah. I would definitely say it's definitely a reverse. It's doing everything opposite of what you want to do. So whether it's backwards or forward, you're flipping everything in your mind.
1: Right.
0: You know, that lead step, your up leg is a different leg. So then when you're taking a lead step, it's a different foot. When you're cutting off, you're moving to the right more often than not with your guard versus going to the left that you're used to in old ways. So there is a funny feeling, a fuzzy feeling at first because you're trying to get your neurons to fire in a different way. You're trying to change your neurological pathway you have to think of any given play. So you're already flipping it in your head. You're consolidating what you knew the play to be before and then converting it to what you need to do now. And your body is in a different position and you're saying, we've got to go. Well, how do we go? You know, because you don't want your feet crossing up. So now it's like, no. Left,

0: where I told you not to move. I need you to move. Right? You stay there. Don't move. But you're going to have those moments because your body is just physiologically, if you had so many reps in one direction, to go in the opposite direction, it just takes time because you're trying to balance out. You're trying to even out what you've done neurologically and mentally. So, you know, it's going to take a little bit of time, but, you know, I have all the faith in the world in Troy and Mason to get that job done. And they work absolutely well together. They know how to communicate. And they're two tough guys that I wouldn't be surprised if when it's all said and done, the left side ends up being the most productive run side of both the sides when we kind of take a stock at the end of the season. Hopefully. Not anytime soon, but at the end of the season.
1: So someone brought you, Jerry Dulac brought this up to me. And not in this context, but think about this. If you're one of those people that crosses one leg over the other when you sit down, next time you sit down, cross the other leg over and see how weird it feels. You start doing stuff backward, left-handed, right-handed, this foot movement. And I'm talking about crossing your legs. I'm not talking about drop steps, punch, and a 330-pound man trying to maul you into the ground. Right? I'm just talking about something simple. Just keep that in mind. It's harder than it sounds like. That's my only point. Stick around. We got more to come to. We haven't talked about the offense. We got to talk about the skill position guys. We're going to do that when we continue in the locker room here on the Steelers Audio Network.
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9: 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He's the seventh player in school history to score 1,000 points while carrying a 4.2 GPA. Nathan also volunteers in his community and has helped raise money for Children's Hospital.
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1: All right, you know what time it is, the ultimate lap. It's the Bell Lap. Final segment of the show, and we are wrapping up a Steelers Victory Monday here on the show. And, of course, Rob, we don't want to shortchange the offense. We did a lot of talking about the defense. Well, the defense also deserved the bulk of this because they were the most successful unit yesterday. But at the end of the day, it's all about team. There's no I in team, Rob. And that's what we're here to promote. But also, you know, kind of just give you a little bit of the tail of the tape.
2: Yeah, and you know, Mike McCarthy said in the postgame press conferences, look, we said from the jump, we're going to build this team on defense. This is a defense-first team. And they were that way in week one, right? So great. And there's going to be moments. As we said before, this offense is going to carry the load, certainly capable. You know, I thought Aaron Rodgers, if I was going to use a word to describe him, I would say solid. He didn't turn the ball over, which is what you wanted. Made the throws at the end of the game you needed him to make in order for you to execute that four-minute offense and run out the clock. 40 attempts, only 221 yards, 24 completions. I was sacked twice. I thought he evaded some sacks. It's a nice job. He was clearly frustrated with a couple of the throws he didn't make, particularly one to Jaylen Warren in the flat before the Freiermuth touchdown that could have come as a touchdown one play earlier. So I just thought he was solid. Three what? What do you got?
1: Three passes he wishes he could have back in that game.
2: Okay. Well, the bench.
1: Out of,
2: the bench.
1: Out of 40 attempts.
2: The yeah. Not the bench. The corner route, to Roman Wilson over his head.
1: Yeah.
2: I thought that was one.
1: Exactly.
2: The one to Warren. And are you got a third?
1: The third one I was going to say was it ended up being a throwaway, but he wanted Pat Freiermuth on a route. And it just, he got forced out to the left, and he couldn't come back to it. You kept seeing him trying to look for it, and then eventually had to throw it away. But that I felt like there was like three of those passes total that I would say that he wishes he could have back.
2: Yeah, so not bad. Also, victimized by drops, which we'll get to in a moment. But he had a throw to Pat Freiermuth moving left to right on a seam pattern, probably, you know, a 20-yard pickup or thereabouts to Pat. And I thought it went through the defender's hands, maybe. Or maybe caught him with his back turned, and then when we saw the replay, he had a 1x1 foot square that he had to deliver that ball in. I mean, when I look back at it, I was like, whoa, man. And I guess, now I've not seen the game back. That's my next order of business here when we're finished with the show. But I have not seen it back yet. But I guess the Fox announcer was raving, Olsen was raving about Rodgers' ability to still throw the football. I thought we saw it last year. Is his arm talent what it was as a 27-year-old? I don't know. I mean, is it diminished a little bit? Probably. Father Time's caught up with him. Is it still upper echelon? I think it is, Max. This guy can make some serious throws, man.
1: Oh, absolutely. I mean, he's one of those guys where you kind of look at it, you're just like, well, what can he do?
2: Right.
1: I mean, and he did it on the move. So, all that talk about legs and being old and everything, I thought he moved particularly well.
2: Agreed.
1: Considering the amount of pressure. And then, you know, what's funny is we go back, and I'm going to go back in my time machine, but remember when Mason Rudolph had that pressure in his face on that first drive of the first preseason game against Green Bay?
2: Yes.
1: And he shook off the sack and delivered the strike, and it just narrowly missed as a touchdown? I could say the same thing for Aaron. Aaron did the same things.
2: Mm-hmm.
1: That same type of issue. It showed that he still has the movement, and that's a quarterback in Mason Rudolph. That's in, what, year 8 or 9? And he's in 20-plus and still able to make that similar move. So I'm just saying, it's not that. But you got to keep him protected, though, if you want this to last, 17 weeks and beyond.
2: Right. So the running game didn't really get going. I don't really fault Warren or Dowdle. I saw Dowdle. Somebody gave Dowdle. Not a great debut. Got to have holes. I mean, he shrugged off two tackles to get no yards on a play. He took a guy, flung him to the ground. I mean, he,

0: you know, can't run if you don't have holes. You know, Warren would love to have the fumble back, but he was effective in the passing game. Did have the fumble. I'm sure he'd be the first to tell you that he can't have that. Can't happen. It happens. Hopefully it won't happen again. I love Jalen Warren. I love him as a football player. I really like the attitude Dowdle runs with. I'm going to give him a pass on this game because there just wasn't a lot of room to run. And, you know, I think that the tight ends, Max, in the passing game, Freiermuth and Darnell, I'm giving him both high, high grades. Darnell angrily shoving that man to the ground. Like, if he was a football, that would have been, he would have spiked that guy. He didn't push him to the ground. I didn't even, I mean, it was.
1: Lawn dart.
0: It was a lawn dart. That's what you called it.
1: Lawn dart.
0: Yep. He lawn
1: darted. Shot out of a crossbow into the ground.
0: It was impolite.
1: So violent.
0: Yes.
1: So it was
0: violent.
1: So egregious. And I loved every second of it.
0: Oh,
1: loved every second of it.
0: Absolutely wonderful. Yeah. I thought I would love to see, and, you know, Aaron Rodgers was asked about this, I think, at the end of last week, not this week of practice. It might have been this week in practice. I think it was a week before, about, you know, getting Pittman back. And he said, you know, we still have to get the ball to DK. DK's our guy. But I would love to see more than three targets to Michael Pittman. I'm a Michael Pittman fan. Yeah. I've equated him, in my mind, coming to the Steelers, much like when the Steelers got Deshaun Elliott on defense. I think he's a fit. I think he's he brings an attitude without having to sit. You know they have different personalities, but I mean, I think Pittman brings a real positive attitude. He's going to take some pressure off DK Metcalf. He had three receptions on three targets for 58 yards. I'd love to see that be seven or eight targets to him. Love him. And then DK, a very uneven performance, I think might be a way to put it. Had a drop, was interfered with a couple times that weren't called. Hard to blame him on those things. I'm sure DK wishes he caught that crossing pattern that he dropped, because I think it might have been a touchdown. I don't think there's anybody behind him. You know, so
1: there's nobody behind him.
0: DK could have had three touchdowns in this game, you know?
1: Yeah, and that sideline path, I mean, he just went up and just didn't come in bounds. I mean, but made a fantastic catch. It just wasn't an inbounds catch. I mean, the defender played it perfectly, forcing him out of bounds so that he couldn't get his feet on the ground.
0: And then there's the one with Terrell where he just grabbed him by the wrist, right? And in the end zone, again, was grabbed. And, you know, two really egregious misses as far as I'm concerned on the flag thing. I'm sure DK would like to be a little bit better, right? I'm sure you'd love to have that one over the middle back. But, again, it's game one. You won the game. He got 10 targets. I think he's still going to get a lot of targets for this team because he's their number one guy.
1: Yeah. No, and I agree. And when you look at the distribution, I mean, Pat was 5 for 5.
0: Right.
1: Caught all five of his targets. Jalen caught 5 out of his 6 targets. So you look at that, and like you said, Pittman going 3 of 3. Roman, 3 of 6 targets. So they tried to get Roman also involved in the game. Just, like you said, some missed opportunities there. The one in the end zone, though. Oh, man, that was so close.
0: Yep.
1: That would have been a nice little touchdown for him to have on his career. But doesn't happen, but we live to fight another day, which is most important.
0: Yep. And for me, that third receiver, you're going to see him catch hopefully 30, 35 passes in a year. Pittman, I'd like to see up more around 70 or thereabouts if DK is going to get his receptions too. But, hey, listen, you're 1-0. And you're moving on to New England, and we're going to hear from Mike McCarthy coming up in a little bit, and we're going to move on to New England. Willie Colon's going to join us tomorrow. Max, enjoy that repast, my friend.
1: I will, and you enjoy your repast as well, sir.
0: Thank you. He's Max Starks. Our producer is Justin Miller. I'm Rob King. We thank you for being with us in the locker room here on the Steelers Audio Network.
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8: 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Looking, throws out to the right, and picked off by TJ Watt. Left up, made the grab, gets back on his feet. TJ Watt rumbling in. TJ Watt for the Pittsburgh Steelers touchdown.
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10: The Pittsburgh Steelers on Sunday didn't play a great football game. They didn't dominate Atlanta. They didn't run the ball well. But when the game needed to be won, their biggest and best player made that biggest and best play. And T.J. Watt changed the game. Brian, you mentioned it in your Steelers.com post-game article. At the end of the season, they don't ask how. They ask how many, and the Steelers are 1-0.
11: That'll do. That'll do. You ever seen Shrek?
10: Of course.
11: That'll do, T.J. That'll do.
10: That'll
11: TJ,
10: do, Donkey.
11: T.J. Watt kicked
10: That'll
11: the
10: do,
11: door
10: donkey.
11: In. That'll more than do, of course. That pick six. Rumbling, stumbling, bumbling. I wonder if Chris Berman has narrated that play anywhere around the NFL media ecosystem as of Monday afternoon. But yeah, Ed, good to be back with you here. And my first show after a Steelers regular season game, first show after a win here on the Steelers Report. And you never know what you're going to get week one, particularly. Mike McCarthy talked last week. It kind of slipped through the cracks a lot about how, in his experience, You're getting a lot of the quote-unquote unscouted looks. Now, what does any coach mean by that? Well, if you know any coaches, they spend a lot of their waking hours crunching the film, trying to look at every possible tendency, be prepared for every single scenario, play call-wise. It's tough, though, when you

0: got a new head coach on the other side in Kevin Stefanski coming in there with you know, some pretty impressive personnel for the Falcons, QB notwithstanding. There was a lot of margin for error in that game for the Steelers, and they still found a way to win it even when things got dicier than they should have been because of some of their own lack of playmaking on the offensive side of the ball. But as a lot of the guys said afterward, players and coach Mike McCarthy, you'll take any win you can get, especially in September.
1: No doubt. And the turning point of the game is what you heard at the top of our show. TJ Watt changes everything. Atlanta was still very much in the game, Brian, entering that fourth quarter. The Steelers only led 13-10, but with 55 seconds into the fourth quarter, Watt intercepts Cooper Rush, returns it 35 yards for a touchdown. Great looking play. He said afterwards that he wasn't aware where he was on the field and wasn't aware that he was even touched. His teammates kind of picked him up and said, go to the end zone. And off TJ Watt went, his first career pick six, which I was not aware of going into yesterday. He's had a couple touchdowns, but never a pick six.
0: Yeah, a couple scoop and scores. It's almost hard to believe. Like, on its face, yes, it's unreal that TJ Watt has 10 career picks as an edge rusher. I mean, I know he's listed as a linebacker, but if you watch the Steelers, he's rushing the quarterback most of the time. And how many of these picks now have come on basically carbon copy plays? I think there's pretty much three of them,
1: right,
0: that I would put in the bucket of what he did yesterday to an unsuspecting Cooper Rush. Then I went and looked up all 10 interceptions in his career. How many quarterbacks can you name that he's picked off? Ed, maybe you saw my tweet, but
1: I did not.
0: This is good trivia on the spot here.
1: Well, timeout. I saw a lot of your tweets yesterday. Okay. Did a great job throughout the game, checking out some tidbits here and there. I did not see that one,
0: though. He has 10 picks, but only 9 QBs. So one of them he's gotten twice.
1: Joe Flacco?
0: No Joe Flacco.
1: Joe Burrow?
0: Joe Burrow twice.
1: Okay.
0: And one of those was that jumping one in the season opener. And that's the crazy thing is, it almost feels like that wasn't his first career pick six because a lot of the times he's made that almost exact play.
1: Correct.
0: It pretty much gives you the vibe and the excitement and the juice of a pick six because it often does flip the field, give the offense a short field, and tends to lead directly to points.
1: And yesterday, I was surprised afterwards when I saw that statistic run across the screen that it was his first career pick six based on everything you just said. But, you know, these were the type of splash plays that you and I, Brian, talked about all offseason, that it wasn't so much that this was lacking last year from TJ Watt, but it was lacking last year from TJ Watt. I mean, it was an average season at best for TJ Watt in 2025. And now he's off to the 2026 start. I even texted you yesterday. I said, look, I made the defensive player of the year pick last week. And I said, TJ Watt, boy, I'm off to a good start there, right? Multi-sack game to start the season. But his impact when the game is on the line and you need that big play, he comes through time after time after time. And he once again yesterday when the Steelers needed him the most, because we're going to get into it throughout our first hour today. By the way, we're on till 3, coming up at 3 o'clock today. We will have the Mike McCarthy press conference live from the South Side with Wes Euler and Jerry Dulac. So stay tuned for that. We are the lead into that. But before we get to the 3 o'clock hour, we're going to talk Steelers, Falcons. Steelers winning 20-13 in week one. The Mike McCarthy era is off to the 1-0 start. But when they needed the TJ Watt type play, they've done this in the past. They got it certainly yesterday because the offense was not great yesterday, Brian. And we're going to go through the drive summaries. From the midpoint of the second quarter on, the offense did not score. They needed that TJ Watt interception and pick six in the fourth quarter in order to hold off the Falcons, because if not, it's 13-13 and you're most likely in overtime.
0: I never really felt like Cooper Rush was going to string together another drive to tie that game, let alone take the lead. But the more you flirt with things, goofy stuff can happen in a game. All it would take was one coverage bust or one more Bijan Robinson cutting through the defense like a hot knife through butter, but that didn't happen, and TJ Watt, you know, emphatically slammed the door on the Falcons. I'll give you those other QBs, Ed, if you don't want to guess anymore. You know, he actually had a pick in his first career game against the Cleveland Browns.
1: Oh boy, who was the quarterback?
0: Well,
1: that
0: that's
1: day?
0: Now that you might as well throw a dart. That's like a needle in a haystack. DeShone Kizer.
1: Oh, I would never have gotten that.
0: No, yeah, neither would I.
1: Is Patrick Mahomes one of them?
0: He is not. He had a scoop and score against
1: that's
0: the Chiefs.
1: The playoff game, right?
0: Yes.
1: Okay.
0: Jimmy Garoppolo.
1: Okay.
0: Kyler Murray. Daniel Jones.

0: course, Lamar Jackson. Matthew Stafford, he almost took that one back to the house at SoFi Stadium a few years ago.
1: I remember that one. Yes, I do.
0: That was one more, I think, when he dropped in coverage. And then Carson Wentz just last year in Dublin, that was another similar. He's rushing the passer. He's rushing the

0: stats right in front of you, and I think we should probably do this exercise. This would be good for our next show. But for any player in the NFL for top interception leaders of all time, I would say at least 75 to 80% of them are what? Secondary players, right? Maybe even more. That number might even be closer to 90%. On the flip side of that, players in the NFL that are on the all-time sack list most likely are your front seven players. They are not secondary players. So to have an NFL player such as TJ Watt that has intercepted 10 passes and also has more than 100 sacks, and Julius Peppers is the other, is just amazing to me. An amazing statistic, an amazing category to be in with the Hall of Famer Julius Peppers and the future Hall of Famer TJ Watt.
1: Yeah, and you know, he did have a pick in week 18 last year too, against the Ravens. So, I mean, he wasn't producing as much in the pass rushing department last season. I think we all know that, of course. But you know, when you look at how he still finds ways to change games, and even last year, which was again a down year by his standards, was it the strip sack in Chicago that leads directly to a touchdown? You want to see it more consistently, of course, in 2026, but man, what a way for him to start. And a lot of the players yesterday, Patrick Queen had a great quote on TJ Watt about how some people tried to turn the page on him because of the injuries that he dealt with, the adversity that he dealt with last season. Basically, people wanted to write him off, but no, even at age 31 now, he'll turn 32 next month. I believe he and his wife Danny just announced they're having their second child. So a lot going on for TJ Watt, and yesterday showed that he's still that guy.
0: Watt, four tackles, two sacks, three tackle for losses, two quarterback hits,
1: interception. He was heating up as at his day job, if you want to call it that, right before the interception. He was causing havoc in the backfield.
0: Oh, several stops in the backfield on whoever was running the ball or touching the ball. Mostly it was Bijan Robinson, and we'll get to him and his statistics here in a second, because it was all about number seven in that Falcons offense yesterday. But Watt with the interception, also a pass deflection as well. Of course, the touchdown we just talked about. Brian, if you looked at the snap counts yesterday too, TJ Watt was second out of TJ Watt, Alex Highsmith, Nick Herbig, and Jack Sawyer for number of snaps, 38 yesterday. Alex Highsmith led the outside edge group with 41 snaps. Nick Herbig, 39 yesterday. So actually, it was third. Excuse me, not second, third right yesterday, just behind Nick Herbig. And then Jack Sawyer, also 23 snaps.
1: And at what point in the game did he rise up and start bawling out and wreaking havoc and getting the pick six? The fourth quarter. So
0: he was fresh.
1: You want him to be fresh.
0: Yep.
1: In the fourth quarter of the game, in the fourth quarter of the season. It's a long season. And Mike McCarthy and this Steelers team, starting with Cam Hayward, TJ Watt, Aaron Rodgers, they want to go far. They want to go deep into the playoffs. They want to win a playoff game for the first time in nearly a decade. So you're taking it one game at a time, of course, but we all know that you're playing the long game too here. And Cam Hayward also, his snaps were somewhat limited, but sure felt like he was out there every down because
0: amazing
1: of how active he was. Three passes batted at the line of scrimmage. I think it was the one Alex Highsmith sack was essentially generated by Cam Hayward's pressure on the interior and, you know, forced the pocket to crumble. Cooper Rush is running for his life, and boom, there's Highsmith to clean it up and get the statistical reward. So yeah, the two guys leading from the front once again, the Steelers defense, 90 and 97.
0: Cam Hayward, three tackles, the three pass deflections you just mentioned, double B. Alex Highsmith, two sacks yesterday, three tackles, two tackle for losses, two quarterback hits. Nick Herbig, two combined tackles and a quarterback hit. And then Jack Sawyer even got into the mix, right? And we talked about it going in. There'd be a four-man rotation on the outside. Jack Sawyer, 23 snaps. And within those 23 snaps, he had three tackles for the Steelers edge group yesterday. I also thought the secondary played well yesterday, too, double B. Joey Porter Jr. does not suit up. He was on the sideline. Again, we could spend an entire show talking about that saga, whether it was his back injury, contract situation. We don't know. Interesting how that's going to play out going forward. We'll get into that more as the week goes on and how the week speaks to us with Joey Porter Jr. and what happens there. But I thought Asante Samuel Jr. had the personal foul call on the sideline, but outside of that, did very well at the corner spot. And then also opposite side coming in, Jamel Dean in his first Pittsburgh Steelers game. Five tackles.

0: fourth best on the team yesterday and a forced fumble. I thought Jamel Dean had a nice day.
1: And even before we move on to them, I mean, Highsmith and Watt, like, that left tackle was Jake Matthews. That is a, that wasn't
0: one
1: some
0: of the best.
1: Rookie or, you know, undrafted guy that that was, I think he was credited with two sacks allowed by Pro Football Focus. But yeah, I mean, that's not just some guy. That is a Pro Bowl level player who was there at left tackle for Atlanta. As for the secondary, yeah, I mean, Asante Samuel Jr., you didn't notice him really. And that's a good thing.
0: That's a good thing.
1: You know, he was a little overzealous, like you said, on that flag. But, and you can chalk up some of this to Cooper Rush is who he is. He's a career backup. In this case, even he's a backup to the backup who ends up starting this game. But if you leave a guy open, any NFL caliber quarterback is going to be able to get the ball to a Drake London, a Jahan Dotson, certainly a Kyle Pitts, who threw up a big goose egg yesterday.
0: One target.
1: That's more of a credit to the guys on the inside than the perimeter, the safeties and the inside linebackers. But as far as the perimeter goes, London had two catches for 29 yards on four targets. So obviously Jamel Dean and Asante Samuel Jr. were carrying their weight. Dean had a big forced fumble that just didn't bounce their way. So he was active. And yeah, I mean, this is a case where you, not only did you not miss a beat with the next man up at corner, you didn't have to rotate in a Brandon Echols. You know, Dalen Everett came in for one play, so he's actually that next guy in line. I talked a lot on the DVE pregame show with Tom Offenheimer and Offerman and Matt Williamson about how Brandon Echols might get rotated in. Well, it was actually Everett who was ahead of him. But again, you really didn't need either one of those guys because Asante Samuel Jr. just quietly did his job.
0: He did. Yep. And the two inside linebackers, I want to touch on this real quick before we go to break. I thought had good days too. Patrick Queen, especially early on stopping the run. He ends up having seven tackles, second best on the team yesterday. But early on, he made a big impact, Brian, getting to Bijan Robinson in the backfield. And then later on in the game, it was Peyton Wilson getting back into coverage. You mentioned Pitts in coverage several times. Whoever was in the slot did a nice job there. 12 tackles to lead the Steelers yesterday and two tackle for losses. Peyton Wilson, I thought, had a very good start to his 2026 campaign. The good news is the defense. The troubling news, or well, I don't even want to say troubling, but maybe the downside of yesterday was the offense, especially the running game. Brian and I will dive into that and more. We are waiting for the Mike McCarthy press conference coming up here at 3 o'clock today with Wes Euler and Jerry Dulac live from the South Side with Coach McCarthy coming up at 3. But until then, we got you here for the next 45 minutes. He's Brian Bacco. I'm Ed Troop. It is the Steelers Report right here on Steelers Nation Radio, part of the Steelers Audio Network.
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9: You know, I was only in college for 2 years. So, you know, my first game, I was still basically a kid. And, you know, you get a chance to go out and play with the likes of, like, you know, Jerome and Cordell, playing against the Baltimore Ravens, and, you know, Ray Lewis and Rod Woodson. Like, these guys are, like, Hall of Famers. And here I am, you know, 24 months removed from graduating high school to playing with guys that I admire and that I looked up to. You know, it's an out-of-body experience because, you know, you don't know whether to go over and ask these guys for the autograph or what, because I was basically still a kid. There's nothing like Sunday morning here. You know, you can feel it, you can smell it, and like you can't get to the locker room fast enough to put your helmet on and run out on the field and see, you know, the fans swinging those terrible towels. You know, I kind of get goosebumps just thinking about it, you know, how special it was. And, you know, there's 32 teams in this league, and I can't imagine a greater feeling, you know, running out of a tunnel. They live, eat, and breathe football here. And you don't understand it until you leave, because you think it's just normal to you because that's all that you know. Until you go somewhere, and you're like, the fans are not the same, but the fans here are the best.
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11: Double B, I might not have very much muscle structure, but I'm going to flex my muscles a bit, because on Friday's show, we talked about our five keys on offense, and one of them was to lean on tight ends Pat Freiermuth and Darnell Washington. Now, the second part of that, they didn't lean too much on Washington, though he did lean on that defender in the fourth quarter with the stiff arm.
12: He was lying in wait, and then when it was his time, he did the Darnell Washington thing. That was like a schoolyard bully in a movie, grabbing someone by the lapel and just right into

0: or like an Undertaker choke slam.
1: I like that part, the wrestling reference there at the end. You know, from up high, from the game angle, it wasn't as, I mean, you could see that it happened, and you're like, wow, that's what Darnell Washington does. But it wasn't as severe until you saw on social media, folks had zoomed in on it, and you see it up close, and my goodness, the defender for Atlanta went back 5 yards at least. I mean, Darnell Washington, a nasty, nasty, nasty stiff arm. But Pat Freiermuth is my main concern here. 5 targets, 5 receptions, 46 yards, a touchdown. They found Muth again. He's back. Brian, he's back. They found him. And it led to a really nice touchdown pass from Aaron Rodgers, too, who had the throw back across the middle of the football field. Not many quarterbacks in the NFL can do that successfully.
0: Just flipping channels last night, watching some NFL analysis. I heard NBC's Mike Tomlin narrating some Steelers highlights, and he talked about how Freiermuth does such a good job controlling the middle of the field, is how he put it. And that's going to get a long time to get used to, saying the analysis from NBC Sports commentator Mike Tomlin. But I thought he described that really well, because I do feel like that's Pat Freiermuth at his best, and he did that yesterday. Just always has the right feel for where to sit down and against the coverage and the right pace in his route running. We all know he's not the biggest tight end. The biggest tight end is on the field with him sometimes, wearing number 80. But, you know, 88 is really good at what he does. He's not the fastest tight end either, but he knows how to get open. He knows how to create some separation. And we know that his hands are reliable. Caught all 5 targets yesterday. And, yeah, that's going to be huge for, I thought, very encouraging. Aaron Rodgers attacking the middle of the field in his first game, reunited with Mike McCarthy. I thought he was aggressive. It is certainly easier, Ed, to be aggressive when you have a lot of trust in your guys, not just bringing in the catch, but being where they're supposed to be when you want to kind of throw them open as a good quarterback, as a veteran quarterback does. And it was the first time in a while, the first reunion between those two. I saw this stat thrown out there from the NFL, their first shared win, Rodgers and Mike McCarthy, since week 10 of 2018, a gap of 2,863 days of a quarterback head coach duo, a starting quarterback head coach duo. Actually surprised it's not the largest gap, because here are the first two since 1950. Steve Berline and Mike Shanahan, about a deep cut. They went 5,159 days between wins together, and then Drew Bledsoe, Bill Parcells, 3,186 days.
1: Would that have been with the Jets, from the Patriots to the Jets? Because what was...
0: No, Bledsoe didn't play for the Jets. He went to Buffalo after that, but...
1: Parcells was in Buffalo for a minute.
0: No, was Parcells, or did they get that all in New England? I honestly can't remember.
1: I thought that was with a different NFL franchise. I don't know. It doesn't matter. It's a long gap either way.
0: Now I'm curious.
1: You got to go down that rabbit hole. See, I'm going to take you down there. While you're looking that up real quick, I just want to let everyone know out there listening, coming up at 3 o'clock, we will have the Mike McCarthy.
0: It was actually the Dallas Cowboys. Neither one of us had that one.
1: Well, you know, there you go. It was with the Bledsoe. That's why I couldn't figure out. I know where Parcells had jumped around coaching-wise, but I couldn't figure out where Bledsoe went to the next NFL franchise.
0: I just like to look it up because, you know, people listening are probably shouting at home, it's the Cowboys.
1: Yes.
0: It's the Cowboys. So I don't like to leave those loose ends untied.
1: No doubt. No doubt, Double B. That's why you're the award-winning journalist that you are, my friend. And that's why we're glad to have you here with us. Coming up at 3 o'clock, we're going to have the Mike McCarthy press conference for you live with Wes Euler and Jerry Dulac from the South Side. So stay tuned for that. But before we get to that, we're talking Steelers 20, Falcons 13, the week one victory for Mike McCarthy. First game as the Pittsburgh Steelers head coach. Steelers defense was the highlight, of course, with T.J. Watt with the big interception, Jaquan Brisker with the other interception in that game on Cooper Rush. But the Steelers offense shined in some areas, Double B, in other areas not so much. Good news is, at least from my perspective, Aaron Rodgers, right? 42 years old, 24 of 40, 221 yards, a touchdown, no interceptions. That's the key. And this was typically what we saw in 2025 from Rodgers that led to 10 wins, led to an AFC North championship, and led to a playoff berth. He manages the game. He doesn't burn you. He doesn't hurt you. One thing I want to point out, and this is what really stood out to me yesterday, too, with Aaron Rodgers that is not on the stat sheet. Such a smart football player. They ran a trick play. Remember when they went back with a double reverse? It gets back into Rodgers' hands. It's obviously a deep play that they want.

0: to try to take a shot downfield. Well, Rodgers reads that and sees that nothing's open. So what does he do? He dumps it off underneath. I think it was Jaylen Warren who made the reception, got 10 yards. Smart play, because most quarterbacks in that situation, especially young quarterbacks, will still take the shot just to try to get there. And usually it's picked off if something broke down. Rodgers is so smart at that quarterback position. He manages the game, and he certainly did that yesterday, especially in a tight, tight 20-13 game.
1: Yeah, and in that play, Metcalf was double covered, and I think it's a well-designed play, too.
0: I do, too.
1: By Mike McCarthy, Brian Angelico, whoever had a hand in that. And that's kind of like a classic play caller move. You get a turnover, sudden change in possession. Boom, let's try to catch the defense off guard right away. Yep. and go for big. Didn't go for big, but still moved the chains and was nice. And you know, even at the end of the first half, like, it didn't lead anywhere. But I don't know about you, Ed. I've watched a lot of Steelers football. I've watched a lot of NFL football in general. A lot of the times, the coach is content to just sit on that ball. Let's kneel out this second quarter. We'll get to the break. They decided to come up throwing a little bit more. And that one that he layered in there to Pat Freiermuth. I mean, the some of the passes that he was fitting in the tight windows yesterday was unreal. And, you know, the stat line doesn't do it justice. 221 passing yards. There were 37 gained by a defensive pass interference that actually got called on A.J. Terrell early in the game, produced by Roman Wilson. A couple OPIs on D.K. Metcalf that negated completions. Now, you could say that they were complete because of the OPI, but penalties hurt Rodgers a little bit in terms of the statistics. Drops certainly hurt him in terms of the completions and statistics. He was a little shaky early. I think there was some rust to knock off with the accuracy, but boy, did he settle in. The arm is live. The feet are working right now. The legs are working. Granted, it's early September. With any 42-year-old going on 43-year-old by the end of the season quarterback, you want to see it. You want to make sure you're going to see it still in November, December, January. But at least for right now. Also, I don't know if you saw him in his post-game interview. I don't know if he got a fresh haircut. He looked like a young Aaron Rodgers up there at the podium.
0: Well, you know, you mentioned the arm strength, too, and the accuracy. Being able to just, you know, fit it in that tight, tight window at age 42. I was definitely on point yesterday. DK Metcalf, 10 targets, 4 catches for 40 yards. Hum-ha type of day, right? The great late, one of my favorite, Myron Coe, probably would have said hum-ha to DK Metcalf's day. Let's start here. Let's start with this, Brian. The two offensive pass interference calls. The first one was ridiculous. I mean, the ball wasn't even anywhere near him, and he completely shoved the defensive back 5-6 yards. Very obvious. He even had a grin on his face. The second one, I don't know. It was.
1: That's always you get into the debate of, like, this happened with George Pickens a lot too, in the way he played the position when he was here.
0: Good call.
1: You're not fully extending that arm, right, but you know you're trying to get one over a little bit on the corner, and that can go either way.
0: Yeah, it can. It's a 50-50 almost call. A lot of times receivers get away with that. He didn't. But on the flip side, he was also interfered with a couple times too downfield that went uncalled.
1: Call,
0: yeah, so there were a few times where he could have made those catches in combat, if you will. The one that really hurt was late in the game when Rodgers hit him across the middle. It was right in his hands. If he catches that ball, Brian, I think he scores. I think he splits those two defenders that were right on him, and he takes it to the house. That one was the one that really hurt. That's a ball that he has to come up with.
1: Yeah, and there was a little too much of that last year too in 2025, right, that we know was, you know, kind of sputtered at the end for Metcalf. Thought he had a really good camp. You know, we all saw it out there every day in Latrobe. But keep in mind, no preseason action. So
0: some rust.
1: For sure. And I saw that around the league, too. I mean, I was watching Cowboys-Giants Sunday Night Football. George Pickens, mention him again as a former Steeler. And let's just be honest, he's always going to be kind of compared with Metcalf because of the two roads diverging in the woods there for this offense and the receiving corps over the last couple years. He had a couple big, really rough drops on well-thrown balls from Dak Prescott that could have been big gains. So it's not just DK Metcalf, but I think if you want to try to put some sort of silver lining on it, he's nearing 30. You know, he's, what, 7 years into the league now? He'll be 29 in December. The guy can still flat-out run. I mean, he can still get open. Like, the physical, the unbelievable physical traits that DK Metcalf brought into the league with him from Mississippi, they're still there. That part of him is not declining. It's just a matter of, you got to execute when the ball comes your way. There were some missed opportunities last

0: last year. There were some missed opportunities in week one, but it sure seems like he and Aaron Rodgers are very much on the same page. Rodgers going to keep coming back to him as he did on a game that on a throw that helped cinch the game for them. And maybe that was just a couple things he had to get out of his system.
1: Roman Wilson, 6 targets, 3 catches, 26 yards. Again, on Roman Wilson in his week one debut. Now, I will say this. The shot they took down the field, Brian, into the end zone, which he was double covered on, his arm was held right before that ball got into his arms. And, you know, they could have called pass interference on that. It was a really good effort by Roman Wilson. But it's also a ball that if he makes, Brian, it might change this whole conversation today and for Roman Wilson. These are the type of catches, if he does come down with it for 6, we're praising Roman Wilson today. Obviously, the coaching staff, though, felt that he is their number 3 wide receiver because I believe Jeremy Bernard, right?
0: Yeah.
1: Splitting hairs. Only had 3 snaps yesterday. That was it for Bernard, right? Barely on the field. I was very surprised by that. They went with Roman Wilson exclusively at that number 3 wide receiver spot.
0: But, I mean, you can see it really well from where we sit in the press box. And if you're someone who sits up high at Acrisure, Roman Wilson gets off the line in a hurry.
1: He does.
0: His acceleration and burst, probably the best part of his game. He used it very much so against A.J. Terrell on the defensive pass interference that he drew early. Now, on the one that you were talking about in the end zone, if you want to call it a drop, I know some people were saying that he even have to jump for that. It would have been a tough catch to make, but you take a guy in the 3rd round and you sort of promote him to a starting role, you want to see him come down with that more times than not. You know, I feel like Hines Ward made that catch a lot in his Steelers career as a guy who Roman Wilson was compared to as a fellow 3rd rounder coming out of Michigan. So I think there was still some encouraging stuff there from Roman Wilson. We'll see how the balance of snaps shakes out as Jeremy Bernard goes along. Now, I guess you could say that we were surprised by just 3 offensive snaps. However, Aaron Rodgers kind of prepped us to not expect too much too soon from a rookie who's getting his feet wet, has to get up to speed with a veteran QB like Rodgers. Now, receivers coach Adam Henry was talking after practice on Friday about how Bernard is a perfect rookie to play with Rodgers because he's got a lot of self-confidence. He's not going to get down on himself if he makes a mistake. Let's be honest, if Rodgers gives him a glare or chews him out, doesn't sound like that's going to cause a Jeremy Bernard to go in the tank, but you got to get on the field more to make big plays or make mistakes to learn from.
1: Yeah, can't make many plays from the sidelines,
0: right.
1: That's for sure. A bright spot in the receiver room was definitely Michael Pittman in his Pittsburgh Steeler debut yesterday. 3 targets, 3 catches, 58 yards. We didn't see Pittman in the last month. Aaron Rodgers even said that a couple weeks ago, right? He wasn't on the injured list, but he didn't participate in the latter half of training camp, the preseason games. But Pittman came out yesterday. Good news for him and the Steelers. Did not appear to have any setbacks. He looked very good in his first Pittsburgh Steelers football game.
0: Yeah, and I think that's kind of going to be what you'll see from Pittman in this offense. And Rodgers has said that a lot, too. I mean, it's not really going to be, I don't think, forcing a lot of jump balls to him or wanting him to go up and, you know, make a ton of contested catches, which he can do and did a lot early in his career with the Colts. But as that backside Z receiver, Rodgers has talked so much about how you got to have some humility, be willing to do the dirty work, do the little things. And then, you know, there's plays like yesterday that just come within the flow of the offense and within the flow of Rodgers' progressions. He'll find you if you're open. And Pittman did not let him down. He didn't have any rust to see or to speak of, despite not playing in those preseason games.
1: When Double B and I come back, we're going to dive into some final team statistics from yesterday. Who won the time of possession, first downs, penalties, all that good stuff. We'll also talk about the lack of the Pittsburgh Steelers run game yesterday, probably the lowest of everything that went well yesterday for the Steelers. If you were to pick one category, it would definitely be the running game that had its troubles. He's Brian Bacco. I'm Ed Troop. It's the Steelers Report right here on Steelers Nation Radio, part of the Steelers Audio Network.
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0: Gets a snap, has the pass, pump fakes left, now rolling out to the right, looking, fires up the field, and it's picked off. Intercepted, Jaquan Brisker at the 40, at the 35, out of bounds along the far side of the field, an 11-yard return, and Jaquan Brisker, welcome back to the Bird.
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2: One of the biggest storylines on Sunday was the return of Mike McCarthy to Pittsburgh as the head football coach, and rightfully so, having grown up in nearby Greenfield. But the other part of that story yesterday, Brian, was what we just heard, Jaquan Brisker returning to the Pittsburgh Steelers, the native of Gateway High School out east part of Pittsburgh. And Penn State, of course, the free agent acquisition from the Chicago Bears, had a pretty good day, including that interception in his Steeler debut.
3: Absolutely, and a sight for sore eyes, considering we didn't get to see him in preseason either, and there was a lot of talk and uncertainty about, hey, how would the pieces of this secondary, how will they actually fit together, because we haven't seen it. I was very much on that train myself, but I was in pretty reasonable company, considering every time Jalen Ramsey, for one, was asked what it's going to look like or what he's seeing, I don't know. We're not all out there. We'll have to wait and see. I'll let you know Sunday. Well, we saw it Sunday. It was pretty darn good. Again, keep mentioning it's Cooper Rush. There's a lot of margin for error, but you know there wasn't a lot of error. I mean, we've seen the Steelers in the past lose to Bailey Zappe and Gardner Minshew.
2: Yeah, that's right.
3: So you don't really apologize for any of these victories, and they made Cooper Rush look like he's Cooper Rush. So would it have been different if Michael Penix Jr. or even Tua was in there? I don't know, but Brisker got one served up to him and made sure he didn't squander it. And you know, that's got to be awesome for him. He said he had a dream about getting a pick in the middle of the field. I looked at it. I mean, he now has exactly one interception in all five seasons of his NFL career. Now, I don't know if any of those other ones came in week one. Just by statistically, the sheer odds of it, I'd guess probably not. He's got to be feeling pretty good about setting a career high in that category in 2026. Knock on wood.
2: He checked that box right off the bat.
3: Yeah, he got it out of the way early. No, let's not look at it like that. Let's look at it as, hey, maybe I'm getting 3, 4, 5, 6 this season.
2: More to come for Jaquan Brisker. 6 tackles yesterday, third best on the Pittsburgh Steelers defensive sheet. The interception we just heard, and also had a pass deflection. Brian, lack of running game yesterday, a bit of a concern for the Pittsburgh Steelers. Jaylen Warren, 10 carries for 46 yards, but I think it was, a 10 to 15-yard run there towards the end, so a big chunk of that came in the fourth quarter. Rico Dowdle, only 8 carries for 15 yards. The Steelers weren't too much committed to the run yesterday. 21 carries for 58 yards. 3 of those 21 came from Aaron Rodgers on scrambles, or even when he took a sack there. But, 18 carries with Warren and Dowdle combined. Again, I've used that a lot here today, but it is how you're describing some of this. And the Steelers running game yesterday had its struggles. But on the flip side, too, they only had 18 carries between Warren and Dowdle.
3: Yeah, slow start for that duo. However, I often look at it as, you know, those short, quick passes behind the line of scrimmage for Aaron Rodgers, kind of an extension of the running game. I think you'll see that quite a bit. But you know, this Falcons defense, I don't think they wanted to let the Steelers just come in here and ram it down in week one. I'm sure they wanted to take some pride in that. And you know, we need to see this Steelers O-line gel for sure. That was a big question that I had coming into it. They were shaky, I would say, in the preseason, but there was a balance they were trying to strike there. I mentioned receivers coach Adam Henry on Jeremy Bernard in the last segment. Also on Friday after practice, we're going to be hearing from the assistant coaches a lot on Fridays, I think, throughout this season, just as a kind of programming or behind the curtain media note. I think it'll kind of differ offense, defense, depending on the week, but also talked a lot to veteran O-line coach James Campen in his first year here in Pittsburgh, but reunited with Mike McCarthy and Aaron Rodgers. And he acknowledged, yeah, a lot of this summer was trying to walk that fine line of let's leave the light on for Maxi Honichor, and even to some extent Brock Hoffman, Jennings Dunker, Broderick Jones when he was here. Let's let there be good, healthy competition for those two right side spots. When you do that, though, you're sacrificing just naturally a little bit of reps together, snaps gained as a five-man group. So they finally got a chance.

0: chance to really lock into that last week in practice, Wednesday through Friday. And the first time out was not as impressive as anyone would like, but maybe the more that you get all those guys in new spots other than Zach Frazier playing together as starters, you'll see it coalesce. Or maybe I'm 100% wrong and they'll decide at some point we want Maxi Honichor as our first round pick in there at right tackle sooner than later, and you'll kind of start the clock over a little bit, at least on the right side. Troy Faltanu, Mason McCormick, Zach Frazier, I think those guys are going to settle in and be just fine from center to left tackle over. And we'll see what happens with Spencer Anderson and Dylan Cook.
1: Coming up here at 3 o'clock, we're going to have the Mike McCarthy press conference for you here on SNR. It'll be Wes Euler and Jerry Dulac bringing that for you from the south side. Brian, back to the offensive line. Dylan Cook gets the start at right tackle, and Spencer Anderson gets the start at right guard. No surprise there. As you just mentioned, we expect Maxi Honichor to be worked into this starting lineup later on this season. That's good news. They didn't need him on day one. I thought Dylan Cook did pretty well yesterday. Now, Spencer Anderson did get called for an early hold in the game yesterday. But other than that, I thought, you know, the offensive line didn't play, you know, spectacular, because the rushing numbers would support that if they did. But on the flip side too, what Aaron Rodgers yesterday was sacked. Let's see here. Let's bring that up real quick. Twice. So he was sacked twice yesterday. But for the most part, I thought the offensive line did okay yesterday. Again, nothing spectacular for us to rave about, but at the same time, too, we weren't calling holding calls left and right all day long either.
0: Not to be a negative Nancy, while I don't disagree necessarily, I don't think this is one of the better fronts they're going to face. We talked a lot about how the Falcons were missing James Pierce and Jalen Walker, who were really poised to be big, big parts of that pass rush. You know, coming into this season, Za'Darius Smith turned back the clock and, you know, looked like his Ravens or Packers self, for better or worse. I'd say that's probably for worse, considering he is 34 years old and I think was kind of on the brink of maybe retiring, comes back for the Dirty Birds and goes out there and gets two sacks. So that's not ideal. And, you know, other players like Mason Smith and Brandon Dorlus, Jervon Dexter, some pedigree and some talent there, but far from household names. And now you're going to have to deal with the Patriots come Sunday, who, for all their struggles team-wise in week one, you know, they did hold the Seahawks to 13 points, and we know what that D-line did, wrecking shop on their Super Bowl run last year. So got to be better up front, because I think the Falcons were, just to be very honest, kind of a soft spot to open the season with.
1: Yeah, that's a good point. Statistically, for both the Falcons and Steelers yesterday, for team stats, nothing is going to make you fall off your chair there, Double B. But here we go. First downs, Falcons 16 to the Steelers 15. Third downs, 2 of 12 for 16% for the Falcons. So good job for the Steelers defense. Steelers offense, though, 3 of 13. At 23%. Not good. Total yards yesterday, 238 for the Falcons. Again, good news for the Steelers defense. 264 for the Steelers offense yesterday. Again, not that great. 120 yards rushing on the day for the Falcons. That is total, by the way. Again, Bijan Robinson, they held in check to the likes of 21 carries for 83 yards on the ground. He did have 8 receptions for 90 yards out of the backfield.
0: You know what's funny? Just to get meta for a second, we mentioned the keys to the game at the top of the show, and your keys last week.
1: I'm right here.
0: Was one of them Bijan? I can't remember what I had for breakfast, let alone what your keys were. What was it, Ed? Read it to me.
1: Funnel and contain Bijan Robinson.
0: Did the Steelers do that?
1: I mean, I think they did, right? I mean, they held him under 100 yards rushing. Here's the thing. Hold on. I get where you're going with this, but time out for a second.
0: 173 yards of offense.
1: Pretty good.
0: And a touchdown.
1: He is one of, if not the best running back in the NFL. So they start right off the bat against one of the best. So hold on. I got you. I got you. Hold on for a second. They knew Seven was getting the ball every time. I mean, the Falcons offense yesterday, they didn't have anything else.
0: He had 44 snaps and 29 touches.
1: There you go. So, more than half the offense was Robinson. So my strategy more, Brian, going in was, and I'm sure Patrick Graham had this conversation too. Look, we want to stop the guy, but he's one of the best in the NFL, and he proved that yesterday. It's that old football adage. You might not be able to stop him, but you got to contain him, right? If you can contain him, which I think they did yesterday, he did get him for the one touchdown, but that was in the air. They had him under 100 yards rushing. But yeah, you're right. When you look at the receiving.
0: It's just funny when we do all this commentary. Right.

0: Terry's like, we need our keys to the game.
1: Right.
0: The Steelers need to hem up Bijan Robinson. Well, they didn't. Guess what happened? They still won. So,
1: right.
0: But hey, that's how we digest and consume football pregame content. Don't get me wrong. We're not gonna get rid of keys to the game or anything. But
1: it's a weekly segment, my friend.
0: Absolutely. But it just, you know, hey, they did very much contain the two big pass catchers, Pitts and London. And I guess, like, if you zoom out and expand on a key, don't let all three of these guys beat you. How about take two of the three away? Take away the right or the left hand. In an ideal world, you're tying up both hands and you're forcing Cooper Rush to go to Jahan Dotson and Olamide Zaccheaus on every play. But Rush couldn't do much of anything when he was pressured. He doesn't have the mobility to really hurt you there. Drake May does, and we will get much more into the New England folks later in this week. But at least for week one, even if containing Bijan Robinson was in the game plan, it didn't happen. Steelers still found a way to win.
1: And for the Steelers, you start right off the bat against one of the best running backs you will see this season. But on the flip side, you didn't face the wide receiver or tight end cores that you're going to face this year either, later on down the road. So, you know, on one hand, yes, get one of the best running backs out of the way early on. But the other hand, you're going to face some really good receivers and tight ends that are better than what we saw from the Falcons.
0: And some of those Bijan plays, what can you do but tip your cap to one of the best players? And I mean, the other guys get paid too. That guy gets paid a lot for what he does. How about that play early on? I can't remember if it was a run or a catch that got him in space, but somehow it's just from me to you. I'm Bijan Robinson. You're Cam Hayward. Cam's just flat-footed, like, this isn't supposed to happen. What am I doing here? And it's certainly no indictment of Big 97, but Robinson left him in the dust on that one.
1: He is quite the athlete for sure. That is definite. Hey,
0: someone should have freeze framed that and done the whole record scratch. I bet you're wondering how I got here face to face in space with probably the best running back on the planet. I think Cam did anything he could positioning wise to maybe slow him down just a hair, but that is not one that that Cam is going to win often.
1: Penalties were a problem yesterday for both teams. The Falcons, 9 penalties for 96 yards. The Steelers, 7 penalties for 52 yards. Time of possession, Steelers lose that yesterday. 31 minutes and 7 seconds for the Falcons. The Pittsburgh Steelers, 28 minutes, 53 seconds. Double B, my formula is to win usually is whoever wins time of possession, who commits the least of the penalties, and who wins total yardage. So the Steelers get 2 out of 3 of those yesterday, but they lose the time of possession to the Falcons. But it was close, 31-07 to 28-53.
0: Yeah, kind of a
1: wash.
0: Negligible difference on that one.
1: Yep, between the two.
0: I mean, Falcons probably wish if they could have possessed it even more and really taken the air out of the ball and out of the clock, you'd prevent some of those big plays from the Steelers that ultimately swung the game.
1: Quickly, the Steelers, 13 drives yesterday. The first three in the first quarter, punt, field goal, fumble. Not great. 3 points, a punt, and a fumble. But then after that, you get a field goal to start the second quarter, a touchdown. So 10 points in the span of two drives. That's great. You have you're up to 13 for the game. But then after that, midway point, second quarter on, not good. Punt, turnover on downs, end of half. Start of the second half, punt, turnover on downs, punt. And then a missed field goal in the fourth quarter before they took a knee. The Steelers did get the touchdown.
0: Talk about a Chris Boswell miss, which is
1: rare.
0: Rare, but was a little more common last season. So let's just
1: take a pause on that and hope.
0: Yeah.
1: I know where you're going with that. And what was that, a designed fake field goal or just a bad snap?
0: I think that was just a miscommunication on when to snap that ball and the process. The operation was not quite ready and set. Mike Pursuta was just telling me in the hall, he thinks from watching him in pregame that Boswell was going to stripe that thing from what was it, 62?
1: 62
0: through
1: yards.
0: The uprights.
1: Yep. One other note right there. Steelers got lucky. Cam Johnston did not get hurt. He took a shot as he rolled out.
0: That's probably
1: out.
0: The last punter in the league you want running with the football with all the injury history that he has. I mean, that guy has worked his tail off just to even get back on the field. So I was holding my breath on that, Ed. You're right.
1: They were fortunate that he jumped right up. He wasn't happy, by the way, when he jumped up. I don't know if it's because he got hit or just the lack of communication, whatever it had. It's one area that the Steelers have to and
0: to
1: will.
0: Be fair, Boswell missed a 56-yarder. So
1: it wasn't a chip shot.
0: We judge him by Boswell standards.
1: Exactly. Coming up next, the Mike McCarthy press conference live from the South Side with Wes Shuler and Jerry Dulac. He's Brian Bacco. I'm Ed Troop. That'll do it for us for today. We'll be back with you on Tuesday. right here on the Steelers Report on Steelers Nation Radio, part of the Steelers Audio Network.
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9: 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I'm Rob King. We thank you very much for being with us. Guys, the Steelers are 1-0. They win by the final score of 20-13, and I will say that the biggest thing is that the Steelers are 1-0. There was a lot to like. There were some things that certainly need to be improved upon in a couple of different facets of the game, in my opinion. But you always want to start 1-0, Mike, and the Steelers are 1-0.
10: Yeah, openers are really kind of entities unto themselves. Does anybody think the Rams are the kind of team that they look like for openers? Getting that W was huge for a lot of reasons. Atlanta's a pretty beatable team, or at least that's what it looked like after one game. B, I think there was a lot of emotional and extraneous pressure attached to this game because of McCarthy and the whole circumstances regarding the coaching change. Rob, I wouldn't have cared if it was 3-2 before the game. I mean, just get out of there with a win and now go about making your corrections under the relative comfort of being 1-0.
11: Yeah, that was the vibe that I got from talking to players in the locker room afterward. Was nobody was patting themselves on the back or really feeding into any sort of hype train. It was just, hey, it didn't look pretty. Might have even been a little bit ugly, but doesn't matter. You just got to stack these wins, and any stack needs to start with one. And I think Mike McCarthy pretty much acknowledged that as well. But for all of those points made, and they're well made, if you were watching that game well into the fourth quarter and not exactly feeling like it was a done deal, I don't blame anyone out there. But you also go back individually and look at a lot of missed opportunities, and they're plays that you feel like by and large over the balance of the season, when things equal out in the end, the Steelers will make many of those plays, albeit competition will get tougher, games will get even tighter than 20-13. But I think there was a lot of encouraging developments, even if the final score wasn't all that fluid of a victory.
9: Brian, I think also that something Mike alluded to, you know, sort of the emotions of week one. Look, Mike McCarthy has not ducked this from the very beginning. He's a Pittsburgh guy. He grew up rooting for the Steelers. He didn't, you know, really say, he said, look, a lot of the stuff is in the rearview mirror, but not all of it was. And he even acknowledged that in the pregame interview that I did with him, that, look, he was going to have some butterflies and some emotions after the game was over. Aaron Rodgers gave him the ball

the game ball after the game. Clearly, this meant something. And I think after this, he can get back to the business of being the head coach of the Pittsburgh Steelers, and some of that emotional stuff, I don't want to call it baggage, because it should be embraced and it should be enjoyed.

0: at some point, and that pressure is a privilege for McCarthy and these Steelers. But yeah, you're right, Rob. I mean, he hasn't shied away from much of anything in terms of expectations. I mean, he has dropped the idea of trying to win Super Bowls to add to legacies for guys in this town, and how that's always the expectation and the standard around here. But by contrast, I think a lot of the players were maybe a little more subdued in the run-up to this game, especially the defensive guys. A lot of, hey, wait and see what we have in store. And just from a practical standpoint, many of them freely admitted, we didn't really play together at all in the preseason, so no one saw it. Well, we saw it yesterday, and it looked pretty good. It looked like the Steelers' defense you come to expect around here.
1: Yeah, 100%, Brian. Those guys rose up and made plays when they had to be made. And there were a lot of times when they had to be made, given the struggles of the offense. Bijan Robinson's a really good player. He's one of the best players in the league. And he had 173 scrimmage yards and a touchdown, but I didn't feel as if he was able to take the game over and dictate it the way we've seen a Derrick Henry or
0: Nick Chubb.
1: That Buffalo game last year when just one guy after another just kept running through the Steelers. I thought they did a respectable, reasonable job not letting him win the game. And Atlanta didn't have anybody else capable of winning the game. The McCarthy stuff fascinated me. It has all along. I was down there on Labor Day because I'm always working. And I asked him if the home preseason game against Green Bay got him over the, gee, it's so neat to be coaching at Acrisure kind of hurdle that he had to get over. And, gee, it's so neat to be coaching the Steelers. And he said, yeah, the Green Bay game and the Jets game that took care of that. I'm ready to compete, was his line. I'm ready to compete. And then 2 days later, he was back to talking about how heavy it is, because It's got to be. I can't appreciate it personally. I can't imagine a guy with his career and his resume getting the Steeler job after having the Packer job and the Cowboys job. I thought he handled it really well, but it had to be tough.
2: You're listening to The Point After on DVE and the Steelers Audio Network. And, Brian, I do think the fact that he has been a head coach at two illustrious franchises, two, you know, sort of standard-waving, flag-bearing, standard-bearing, I should say, franchises in the NFL. I mean, look, if this was Jacksonville and somewhere else, he'd still be prepared, right? He'd still have been a head coach at a couple different stops and sort of known what to expect. But the fact that he's been the head coach at Green Bay and Dallas, iconic franchises with lots of national attention, lots of pressure, I think should ease that a little bit. At least that part of the heavy burden he talked about, you know, should be eased a little bit by the fact that he's been there and understands a little what the pressures are and the expectations are for coaching an iconic franchise.
0: Yeah, these aren't organizations where you're building for the future or you're looking to next year in any way beyond just how any GM needs to manage assets and not, you know, mortgage years down the road. But I hear you, Rob. These are places where you're expected to not just be competitive every year, but get into the dance every year and make some noise every year. And if all falls right, you're hoisting the Lombardi Trophy at the end of the year. So he is well-versed in that mode. And I do wonder how, you know, do players appreciate that? Do they respect that inherent gravitas from a coach? Or, and I think a lot of coaches would say this as well, too, is just, doesn't matter what I did in the past. It's all about what I can do to help these guys go to the next level. I mean, so far, so good. It certainly doesn't hurt, too, when you have somebody with the bona fides of Aaron Rodgers on the other side. And I thought he was actually fantastic yesterday and a lot better than the numbers would indicate.
1: I'm going to give him less than fantastic. I'm going to hold him to fantastic as my standard.
0: A little shoddy at the start. A little bit of a slow, rusty start for someone who didn't play at all in the preseason either.
1: There were more misses than I would expect moving forward. I think what kind of capsulized his day to me, and again, the drops would have made the stats look a lot better had they not been drops, but the play just before the touchdown to Pat Freiermuth, which was an excellent play by Rodgers, should have been a touchdown to Jaylen Warren, but Rodgers was late recognizing it, and then he was low and outside on the delivery. So that's the kind of stuff he needs to clean up. The McCarthy thing still fascinates me. I think the players understood that and appreciated what it means to him. And, yeah, hey, all these people are competitors, right? Players.

0: coaches. They all want to win because they're team guys or because they want to win for themselves because they're competitors. But I just think there's a difference when you're doing it for your hometown team. Yeah, he coached in Dallas and Green Bay, but he's not from Texas or Wisconsin. And McCarthy's not the only guy who is wearing the Steeler logo as a hometown guy.
1: Right.
0: The best way I had that described to me was when Andy Wilder showed up a couple years ago to be assistant GM. He won a Super Bowl with the Ravens. He won a Super Bowl with the Eagles. He wants to win one with the Steelers, but he said he wants to win one with the Steelers because I think this is the exact quote he said a couple years ago. You don't want to let the city down. I mean, that's an extra burden of responsibility.
1: It is, and that's why I said eased. Didn't fully... And I chose that word carefully. The fact that he was there at other places eased the burden, but it's not going to completely take it. But, you know, Brian, look, a lot of attention on Mike McCarthy. But there are a number of other Steelers. You know, Christian Kuntz, Chartiers Valley guy, right? He's been there, done that. You know, he's played it at Acrisure Stadium in front of the home crowd for several years now. But Jaquan Brisker, Eli Heidenreich, they're new guys. Local Pittsburgh guys, new to the Pittsburgh Steelers. You know, Eli Heidenreich had a kick return. You know, got to be careful with those things. You want to make sure you get that under your belt. You know, he got a helmet, which I think a lot of people were questioning whether he would be game day active. He was game day active. And Jaquan Brisker had a big interception, you know, gateway guy in his debut for Pittsburgh. And just look, I think Bijan Robinson is the best running back in the NFL. No question he would be the first guy I would take. I have nothing but praise to say about him. I've never seen him really, you know, not that I've seen every Falcons game, never seen him really stood up and laid out. Brisker walloped him in the game. So for Brisker and Heidenreich, I mean, a lot of attention on Mike McCarthy, understandably so, and deservedly so because he's the guy. But for those guys, pretty nice to have, you know, your own Steelers debuts at Acrisure Stadium in front of your own family and friends.
0: Brisker's a fascinating case study to me. If you go back to last January, the Bears played the Rams and they lost in overtime at home in the second round of the playoffs. And Brisker played 100% of the defensive snaps and some more on special teams. He had 14 tackles. He had a sack. He was making plays in the deep post, passes, defensed. I think this guy's a really good player, and I still haven't had the conversation with him that I've been meaning to have regarding why he only signed a one-year deal. I would have thought he would have been in line for a payday. You know, he was a former second-round pick out of Penn State, and he started a lot of games for Chicago. This second contract, I thought, should have been a payday for him. I don't know why it wasn't, but I think the Steelers are lucky to have him, Brian. He fits in just fine for Deshaun Elliott, a player who I have a great deal of respect for, but I also have a great deal. It's almost like Samuel for Porter. They're both really good.
2: Yeah, I mean, injury history for Brisker, concussion history specifically, which that's concerning for everybody, himself, maybe, teams, you know, looking at him, I'm sure, on the open market. But yeah, I mean, that pick, first takeaway of the season for the Steelers, for someone who I just looked it up. I mean, one pick in each of his five NFL seasons now. So he's off to a good start, and maybe now he can get more than one in one of these years. So, but it was, don't get me wrong, it was served up by Cooper Rush, but you still got to make the play. How many times have we seen linebackers and DBs drop
0: that ball? Ike Taylor would have had about 40 career picks if he could catch the ball.
2: And even last year, I mean, Kyle Duggar with some dropped interception potential, Patrick Queen as well, albeit, yeah, that's a different position. I'm with you though, Rob. I think Brisker in every level of that Steelers defense got a little bit more attuned to the Bijan Robinson show as that game went on, because early on, don't get me wrong, I was a little nervous. It felt like the NFL equivalent of watching a youth football game where the one team's plan is just let us get the ball to the best player on our team, the fastest kid on our team, little Johnny left, little Johnny right. Should we throw it to Johnny or hand it to Johnny on this play? It nearly worked well enough for that shorthanded Falcons offense, but the Steelers did clamp down on Robinson as the game went along.
1: And just quickly, we're going to get into these things again, but as long as, you know, we started with the hometown thing with Mike McCarthy, Brian, Eli Heidenreich, I mean, again, local guy. I mean, these guys have had to have been feeling – You know, in

0: a normal year, they would have been a bigger story, right? Hey, local guy's coming home. But Mike McCarthy's a story because he's the head coach. I just wanted to give a doff of the cap to those guys. I mean, hey, man, they're playing for their hometown team, the team they grew up rooting for. How cool is that?
1: Did you see our colleague Bob Labriola sits next to me in the press box, and during the national anthem, he kind of hit me with an elbow and said, look at number 29. He was standing at attention on the sideline. Not saluting, but just rigid. Everybody else is kind of, you know, some have their hand over their heart. Some have their hands clasped behind their back. Legs are a little separated. Some guys are rocking back and forth a little bit, getting ready for the game. He was, full Navy / Marine Corps.
2: Probably rigid out of discipline for the most part, but maybe a little bit of nerves as well, because you know that first kickoff might hit you in the hands, and
1: I didn't
2: what
1: think
2: are you going to do
1: that.
2: With it?
1: I don't think he gets nervous, Bri. I think he runs to the fight, not away from it.
0: Steelers win by the final score of 20-13. They are 1-0. The big stars, really, for the most part, happening on defense. We're going to break down that. Also, Aaron Rodgers and the offense as we continue on The Point After, presented by your neighborhood Ford store and by the Steelers Pro Shop. 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
0: Gets a snap. Back to Pats. Looking, throws out to the right. And picked off by TJ Watt. Left up. Made the grab. Gets back on his feet. TJ Watt rumbling in. TJ Watt for the Pittsburgh Steelers touchdown. Oh, that was fun to see. 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Alongside Mike Prezuta and Brian Batko, I'm Rob King. And, Brian, I got to tell you, TJ Watt just completely took over that game in the second half.
9: Yeah, absolutely. And, you know, it felt like a bit of a long time coming for TJ because 2025 did not go the way that he or anybody expects it to go for him. And yet I say that, but then I'm kind of looking back at some numbers and some stats from TJ in 2025, Rob. And don't get me wrong, the sack production is, you know, seven is just, that's mere mortal stuff from the immortal TJ Watt. But also, how quickly we forget that Week 18 game against the Ravens that sent the Steelers to the postseason. He picked off a pass in that one. So he actually has a pick in consecutive regular season games, if you want to go to those semantics. But two of the last three overall, 10 now in his career. First career pick six, but third touchdown. He's got a couple scoop and scores to his name. I mean, it's just, I hate this cliche, but it is TJ Watt doing TJ Watt things, because do we need to come up with some sort of nickname or moniker for what he has now patented, the pass rush jump, hands up, stab at the ball, somehow reel it in? I mean, this is becoming old hat for number 90.
0: Look, man, Mike, I think that wide receivers would have a tough time making that catch. Think about it. I mean, a guy's firing the ball and you're 4 yards away from him and you're leaping up and making a catch. It's incredible. It's incredible what he's able to do.
10: Yeah, and, you know, going into this game, he was coming off a mere mortal season by his standards. And I don't know that people were universally expecting him to all of a sudden be all pro again and contend for defensive player of the year again. I mean, he's getting up there in age now, and he's had some injuries. I think it was reasonable to wonder in which direction Watt's career was headed at this particular juncture. But, man, it couldn't have gotten off to a more encouraging start. Not just how active he was, but how well the plan seemed to work. Mike McCarthy announcing before the game, I'm not interested in T.J. Watt playing 60 snaps. Well, he played 38, one fewer than Nick Herbig. Let that settle in for a minute. And he played really well. So that part of it worked. And then you hear Aaron Rodgers after the game talk about Watt giving this impassioned speech before the game. It's not something he does all the time, but he does it every once in a while. I remember talking to him about a similar occurrence a couple years ago. He said he couldn't even remember what he said.
9: He blacks out.

0: It's become the stuff of legend too, where he's foaming at the mouth, and he's from the sounds of it, he's slamming things. He's maybe just guttural noises coming from T.J. Watt,
1: but I think he gets he absolutely understood what yesterday meant to him for openers. And boy, if they got this defense thing figured out, where Keanu Benton plays more snaps than Cam Hayward, and Nick Herbig plays more snaps than T.J. Watt, and it works like it did yesterday. Great, right?
0: Yeah, because I think sometimes people scoff at the whole, maybe less will be more for these guys. Well, you know, you mentioned the whole getting back in the conversation for DPOY. My co-host Ed Troop on the Steelers report here on SNR. TJ's his pick. Yeah, he's his pick for Defensive Player of the Year. And, hey, it's early, but he's the leader after one lap around the track pretty clearly. But, you know, we'll see what happens tonight, Denver KC.
1: If nothing else, can we please put to rest the tired, lazy, oh-so-inaccurate analysis of their offseason signings? They signed backups. They signed guys going into their second contracts that are really good football players. And by the way, Benton and Herbig started.
2: Yeah, well, listen.
1: So they signed starters.
2: Yeah. So.
0: So did Darnell Washington, by the way.
1: Yeah.
2: I think.
1: Thank
2: this,
1: you.
2: And. Okay, so we can have this discussion because, to me, let's step aside from the game to talk about this. This is the way the Steelers have tried to do this throughout their history. Draft a guy. He's good enough to earn a second contract. You know, a great player eventually is going to have to step out of the way to make room for him. I mean, the Steelers were able to let Joey Porter go, and he went down to Miami and had a monster season for the Dolphins because they had James Harrison waiting in the wings. Now, I'm not saying these guys are Joey Porter and James Harrison yet, but the expectation now, and I believe that the Steelers have upped their roster and the quality of their roster. So you talked about the off-season signings, Mike. To me, 3 years ago, they had a lot of holes in the dike. They're trying to put the fingers in the proverbial dike. Oh, we got to sign this guy and this guy and this guy and this guy and this guy and this guy, this hole, that hole, this hole, that hole. Well, this year they were much more, were able to be much more focused. You bring in Jamel Dean on defense. You bring in Sebastian Joseph Day. You don't have to bring in three defensive linemen. You only have to bring in one. You don't have to bring in two or three corners. You only have to bring in one. When you do that, you're able to target better football players. I think the Steelers roster, and one of the reasons I am bullish on the Steelers this year, they were able to direct their resources to better quality veteran players to come in here and make a bigger impact on this team.
1: It's a great point. I am curious, though. You mentioned the defensive line. Were either you guys surprised that both Rubio and Jobody were scratches?
0: I wasn't, Mike, just because of the special teams aspect of it. You're not really going to use those guys running down on kickoffs and
1: you're
0: punts.
1: Not,
0: and you needed the bodies that were out there for those units.
1: Well, I don't know. I mean, Slaughter played five snaps as a vice.
0: Well, he was probably needed a little bit more for corner.
1: I think Spears Jennings could have handled that, or one of the other guys. Everett was basically a special teams player. Mike McCarthy had talked about his desire, and Patrick Graham had talked about his desire to come at people in waves with the defensive front. And it was a hot day yesterday, and it was the first game, so nobody's really in. I just played four quarters of meaningful football shape, but they got through it with five defensive linemen. I thought they all played well. Sebastian Joseph Day, Derek Harmon, Wyatt Black, Benton, Hayward. Those guys really set the table for the inside linebackers. Peyton Wilson had a monster game. And I love that lead from the front theory that Graham and D'Amato Pecco, the new defensive line coach, have been espousing. You know, I think I'm not saying there's only one way to do it, but after a long stretch of the defense seemingly been kind of secondary dictated or secondary led and all the different things they can do there, I like just attack up front.
0: Yeah, and also to that point about the D-line being relatively shorthanded, let us not forget, what were there, about a dozen snaps maybe where Nick Herbig was effectively your third down lineman because they want to use that three edge rusher package.
1: Man, they found a way to get that out there a variety of ways and with a variety of people. I mean, I saw three outside linebacker packages that included Jack Sawyer. You know, it wasn't just Herbig, Watt, and Highsmith. It was whatever they had available at the time, and they made it work. That is I always wondered why they didn't use that.

0: more. We've seen it over the years a few times against Lamar Jackson. We saw it a little bit last year. I think that can be a very effective option for them.
1: We also saw those guys moved around a little bit. T.J. Watt wasn't always on the left side. They maneuvered him around a little bit, so that was good to see. And I think because of the matchup and because of – I don't know if we're going to see this every week, but Patrick Queen played every single snap, and Peyton Wilson played all but one snap. So you're talking about you're talking about those – I don't know if those guys are always going to be on the field. You know, I think that we're going to see one of those guys out there, and not both of those guys out there for pretty much every snap.
2: I'll tell you what, though.
1: Depending on the opponent.
2: I think someone who maybe gets a little overshadowed by TJ's pick six and Cam Hayward swatting about 17 passes at the line of scrimmage. And Alex Highsmith's two sacks. Oh, and Jaquan Brisker's pick. Peyton Wilson was just everywhere. Yeah. I mean, if he... We were talking about the extensions handed out this offseason to promising young players. Let's not get too far ahead of ourselves, but if yesterday was an indication of the season that Peyton Wilson's about to have in year three, you're going to be having the same conversation about that guy come January, February, March, because he's not one of the Wisconsin guys on this defense, but he was a flipping badger out there just ripping faces off when he got around the ball.
0: He looked yesterday like I thought he would look last year. You know, Mike Tomlin wasn't the only coach that came up with this theory, but he talked about it a lot, that you make your most improvement as a pro from your first year to your second year. And I thought we were going to see that Tasmanian devil that we saw yesterday last season. Didn't see it. Probably a number of reasons why we didn't see it. Probably the defensive line play was one of them. I'm going to keep going back to that. I like big guys that can move up front going forward.
1: Well, 57 snaps, by the way. He sat out three. But I think we're going to see times where these guys play fewer snaps, again, depending upon the opponent. But I agree with you guys. I thought Peyton Wilson was phenomenal. I thought a number of guys stood up. I thought, Brisker with the interception and the nice play. Samuel had all 60 snaps. You know, Queen was active. Peyton Wilson was terrific. Dean played all but one snap, and that was because he was shaken up. But, guys, Alex Highsmith, who led the team in sacks, he played 13 games last year and had 9.5 sacks. I thought he was fantastic and was on his way to being the player of the game until T.J. Watt did what T.J. Watt did. I thought Highsmith, guys, was phenomenal yesterday.
2: And I know there was a faction of the fan base who really look at this thing as a zero-sum game all the time. And when the extension came around for Nick Herbig, some people maybe were ready to nudge an Alex Highsmith out the door.
0: Oh, that was a thing, yeah.
2: He won't be needed as much now. Let's look and see if we can get anything for him. His rush plan, and I don't want to sound like Brian Baldinger up here breaking down all the X's and O's, but you don't have to have a doctorate degree in football to see this guy adds more moves to his arsenal every single year. He's got a deep bag, as the kids say, and it was on display again yesterday helping him get to the quarterback twice.
0: That couldn't agree more. And, you know, people start connecting those dots when guys get signed or trades are made. You need more than 11 guys, and you need more than just the starters at every position. And I think McCarthy's talked about this a lot as well, Kinger. He wants these guys playing. You know, if you're in uniform, you got to play, and it's not just special teams. Everybody played yesterday except Rudolph and Will Hyard.
1: Well, I think when you talk about the defensive line.
0: Like I said, Will Hyard there.
1: I did like the Will Hyard. I think when you're talking about the defensive front and really the offensive front, just look at the resources in terms of draft picks and in terms of money that the Steelers have put in both those units. Now, on offense and the offensive line, it's draft picks. On the defensive line, you know, obviously Cam Hayward, but you keep signing him to extensions. You know, Keanu Benton's a second-round pick. Derek Harmon's a first-round pick. We know T.J. Watt, obviously, and Alex Highsmith have gotten second contracts. He just gave a second contract to Nick Herbig. They obviously value these positions and think they're important. And this is not an opinion thing for me. It's a fact thing. Just, again, you want to know what a team values. Look where they put their draft picks. Look where they put their money. And the Steelers have put their draft picks and their money

0: in that, you know, that 50 front with the three down linemen and the two outside linebackers. The Steelers invest in that all the time. They're expecting that group to be really good, and that group was really good in the opener on Sunday, yesterday against the Falcons.
1: And the edge guys got the sacks. They tend to get the glory, but when you go back and watch it, Cam Hayward pretty much created one of those sacks.
0: Absolutely.
1: By collapsing the pocket.
0: Dominant.
1: And forcing Rush to step up into trouble. So the only, you know, minor nit I'll pick here, either stop doing it or get a little sneakier with the defensive holding, because they got tagged for it twice. Y.A. Black once and Derek Harmon once on the little tug of the jersey. So that you know, those penalties weren't catastrophic by any means, but the refs saw it.
2: They did, but I did notice Cam Hayward during one of the TV timeouts, when the referee was standing next to the red hat guy that tells them when they can play again.
1: Yeah, old red hat.
2: And Cam went over, and they had a extended conversation. I think there was some dispute between what the Steelers viewed as acceptable technique and what the officiating crew viewed as acceptable technique. And, you know, sometimes that's a first game component.
1: Yep.
0: I saw the second one more clearly and thought that was, I was mystified as to what that call was all about. It's a call, guys, you might see twice a year. A defensive lineman getting a holding call on a running play, that never happens. Never. Or rarely. And we saw it twice in one game. And I thought the second call was a little dubious. Wish they'd spent a little more time calling pass interference on the Atlanta Falcons defensive backs, especially A.J. Terrell. 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
10: Looking, rolling out to the left. Rolling, looking, fires back in the end zone. Caught, touchdown, Pat Freiermuth for the Pittsburgh Steelers touchdown. Only offensive touchdown of the game for the Steelers as Rodgers finds Freiermuth in the second quarter, 10:39 mark, as the Steelers win by the final score of 20-13. They are 1-0, and we thank you for being with us for The Point After, presented by your neighborhood Ford store and the Steelers Pro Shop. 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And alongside Mike Prezuta and Brian Batko, new to the locker room this year, I'm Rob King. We thank you very much for being with us. Brian, I probably should have welcomed you. Welcome to the locker room.
11: Better late than never, Rob. Appreciate it.
10: Maybe we'll get you in the locker room, too, but welcome to The Point After. Yeah. Thanks for being with us.
12: Yeah, welcome. Now go get some fresh towels.
11: Okay. So, yeah. You want a coffee, too, sir?
10: No, I'm good. Mike's the one you have to worry about. So, guys, we talked about this a little bit earlier. Aaron Rodgers, I think I would give him, a solid B, right? Everyone gives their grades out. Sacked just a couple of times, avoided some sacks. Thought he showed great footwork, some niftiness, getting out of some things. Threw some balls away. Had some drops that make the numbers look better. Missed a couple of throws that we normally, the expectations for him, Mike, for me, are so high because he's so accurate with the football. He had Roman Wilson on a post corner that I think could have been a huge gain for the Steelers toward the end of the first half. Overshot him. He talked about the play to Jaylen Warren where he came away clearly frustrated with himself, kind of clenching his fists and just, that sort of kind of reaction. But he didn't turn the ball over. And I thought that was the number one thing you couldn't do. You couldn't give the Falcons opportunities because you had to give them a long field.

0: You didn't really feel like this Falcons team was going to be able to march it up and down on you, despite all their weapons. They're down to the third-string quarterback. So I thought Rodgers managed the game very well. Again, I don't know whether he checked out of running plays into passing plays. I would have liked to have seen a better balance. Mike McCarthy would like to see a better balance in running and throwing. But all in all, I thought Aaron Rodgers, good, solid work, and he's 1-0 and one away from tying Ben Roethlisberger.
1: You know, it's an interesting study of Rodgers when you look at how he's perceived nationally. I think it's very different how he's perceived in the game versus how he's perceived in the media or by fans. He doesn't always do himself a lot of favors in terms of being liked, but he's not here to be liked. He's here to win games. And the play he made to Freiermuth, I keep hearing people say, well, he's 42, he's got no mobility. His pocket mobility and pocket presence is fine. It's fine. He's not going to run away and cross the line of scrimmage and run for 15 yards the way a Drake May can. He's not going to pull off spectacular plays the way Lamar Jackson can. But he can handle a pocket that is handleable. Sometimes you get overwhelmed. They all get sacked sometimes.
2: Yeah. Now, granted, it was September 13th. Let's hope it stays that way on November or December 13th for Rodgers. But yeah, he looked spry for the most part yesterday.
1: And the throws he makes. I watched a couple of the plays last night when I got home over again. And I forget who was doing the color on the TV broadcast, but the guy
2: Greg Olson.
1: Okay, he's raving about.
2: He's caught a few passes in his day.
1: Raving about Rodgers' arm talent, how his arm talent is still among the very best in the league. It is.
0: I agree.
1: I don't hear that enough.
2: And not just the arm talent, but I thought the mentality yesterday from him was really impressive. That was the eye test part of it. Now we've got the next-gen stats metrics to back it up. 9.2 air yards per target, the most he's had in his time with the Steelers. Nearly 3 second time to throw, third highest average in a game as a Steeler. So I thought he was taking chances. I know we came back with the touchdown throw to Freiermuth. It's always nice to put points on the board. But how about that end of first half throw to Freiermuth? It didn't lead to anything. That drive didn't go anywhere. But they decided, let's air it out a few more times. Let's see what happens. I couldn't believe he decided to try to fit that ball in there. And he threaded the needle with three Falcons around him, at least gave them a chance to give Chris Boswell a long field goal try. If he's going to be kind of letting it all hang out like that in this final rodeo of a season, I think there's a lot more of a ceiling here with Rodgers.
1: The other thing love to know is that play to Washington, the 3rd-and-2, which they had to have. They're trying to complete the 4-minute offense. They get the ball back with 4:16 left. They're trying to finish the game. And I had no idea what they're going to call there. I don't know about you guys, but I did not see as that game progressed. Well, when they get in trouble, this play will work. Or, well, when they need a play, they can go to this guy.
2: Or any sort of handoff is going to work the way they were running it early on.
1: I mean, and somehow they came up with that bootleg to the big guy. I don't know if McCarthy called that. I don't know if Rodgers saw that and audible to it. It was a beautiful thing at a beautiful time. I mean, that is, for as herky-jerky as McCarthy put it regarding the offense's performances, for as herky-jerky as it was, that last 4:16 was some really big-time stuff. That was winning football.
0: 4-minute drive, right? Close it out. And again, keep in mind, guys, last year the Steelers were 31st in the league with 4 blown halftime leads. And I believe, if I'm not mistaken, I think in all 4 of those games, they got the ball to begin the second half, had the lead, and still lost. So you got to be able to finish games. You know, people talk about the start of games, and Mike McCarthy puts a lot of emphasis on that, and it's important. You got to finish games, too. The Falcons weren't very good at it either last year, but I don't care about the Falcons. The Steelers need to finish games, and they were able to finish this game. Mike, I'm glad you pointed that out, because that 4-minute drive was big.
1: It's big league stuff.
0: Big league stuff, for sure. Darnell was very impolite to that defensive guy. I mean, that was just that guy. I think he bounced off the ground. I mean, he didn't just thrust him away. I mean, he hammered him to the ground. I mean, he spiked him. That was so 7 out of 7 to the tight ends. I'm gonna accentuate the positive here a little bit. I love Michael Pittman. You know, to me, Michael Pittman, adding him is in

0: some ways for me the equivalent of adding a Deshaun Elliott. I was always a big fan of Deshaun Elliott in Baltimore when they signed him. I'm like, that's a good signing. The more I saw Deshaun play, the higher I am on that. I just think he's a great football player and just a glue guy, and he's missed right now. I mean, he's and will be missed. I just think he's a really good player. I think Michael Pittman's a really good player. I think he can do a lot of things. I'd like to see him get more than three targets. And, you know, three targets, three receptions, 58 yards. And then there's some criticism of Roman Wilson guys and DK Metcalf in the games that they played.
1: Yeah, I mean, not a lot went right when those guys were targeted Sunday against the Falcons, but everything went right when Michael Pittman Jr. was targeted, and that's good to see, not just because of the aspect of it being a big-time offseason addition that I think all of us to a person were really high on, but we didn't see much from him in training camp and the preseason. Obviously, he didn't play, but even out in Latrobe, kind of quiet. Aaron Rodgers was pretty freely admitting that kind of quiet, hadn't seen it materialize, partly due to injury, of course. But yeah, he was loud when he needed to be in his first real game as a Steeler. And for Rodgers, I mean, you know that he's going to take what the defense gives him by and large. He's going to get it to the open guy. So be on your details, run your route correctly, be at the right depth, and the ball will find you. That's what happened on those few targets to Pittman.
2: You know, it's also interesting. I'm not sure if Metcalf had less double coverage than was the case last year, but there were some one-on-one opportunities to him. They didn't all work. But, part of Pittman's job, I think, is to quote-unquote unlock Metcalf. And, they're paying him for more than just the balls he's going to catch and the yards he's going to gain. And getting back to Rodgers, the part of the sequence in the last 4-16 was second and 10, and they threw that fade to the sideline. 14 yards and the first down of the drive. Rodgers took about a step and a half drop and let it rip. Just lobbed it out there. I think he saw that at the line of scrimmage. I'm not sure if that was called either, but he was going to Metcalf pre-snap on that, or so it looked to me. So despite all the ups and downs of the game, hey, play needs to be made here. I'm going to number four, and Metcalf came through.
1: Yeah, I thought there were a couple times the gravitational pull of DK Metcalf did get other guys open. I mean, I think the Freiermuth touchdown was one. Rodgers, in his very detailed explanation of that play, mentioned Metcalf being doubled. And then the, what are we calling it, double reverse pass, flea flicker, trick play. On that one, I think it's designed to probably hit Metcalf.
2: And
1: but there
2: was,
1: were two guys there.
2: He was doubled on that
1: and Warren
2: one. Yeah,
1: was right there waiting underneath. I think that's probably exactly how that progression goes.
2: That was a deep post to Metcalf. Oh, it's not there.
1: Yep.
2: Plan B. And it was a big play anyway.
0: And DK, look, DK will tell you that, he's getting the ball over the middle particularly. He's got to have that. I'm not sure he doesn't score. There was nobody.
2: Oh, and that in cut. You might be right. Yeah. You might be right.
0: And, there were one or two others that I'm sure DK wouldn't mind having back. Oh, and again, I don't want to gripe too much about it. I hate complaining about this kind of thing, but AJ Terrell, come on, man. I mean, there were a bunch of calls that were not made. Against DK, he also had some offensive pass interference calls that you'd like to see, cleaned up a little bit. So all in all, a game that hopefully DK will move on from and, turn in some big performances because, as Aaron Rodgers said, he's their guy. He's going to be their guy.
1: And that, to go back to that 4-minute drive, the trust that Rodgers still had in Metcalf to make a play in crunch time is vital for any QB wide receiver rapport, of course. But also, Warren ripped off kind of the decisive run to ice it. Otherwise, not much going in the ground game in the opener. Mm-hmm. However, I don't know about you guys, but in my brain while it's happening, short passes from Aaron Rodgers, whether it's to guys out of the backfield or Big Darnell, that effectively is an extension of the run game. You feel just as confident that you're going to get some yardage there, even if it's three or four in a cloud of dust when he's dropping back and surveying the field. So, you'd rather establish the run.
2: Yeah,
1: you want that to be your identity.
2: I'd still rather line up 37
1: in front
2: of the running back and line up number 80.
1: Eight snaps for 37 yesterday.
2: And slam it up in there and be able to do that. They did that a little bit in the 4-minute drive. But I see your point, but I'm more of a traditionalist, Brian. I prefer to see them. I'd prefer to see the run game be an extension of the run game.

0: Yes, I would like to see more running game. Jalen Warren, unfortunately, a fumble marred what he did just a little bit, but hopefully that is behind Jalen Warren, who I love as a football player. Five catches for 27 yards, 10 carries for 46 yards for him. Again, wouldn't mind seeing that more like 16 or 17. Dowdle just didn't seem to have many holes. He had a play where he got back to the line of scrimmage and threw two would-be tacklers aside. There just wasn't much there for him. There'll be better days for Rico Dowdle. One little thing I would like to get out there. I didn't think the coverage units were where they need to be on punt return.
1: Oh, good
0: and
1: point.
0: And particularly kickoff return.
1: Good point. You know, they gave up a 40-yard kickoff return. There was another one that went further than that that got called back on a penalty that was nowhere near where the return was taking place. The botched field goal thing, you can't have that.
2: Did you get your shovel out and do any digging on that one?
1: I went from the press box to the radio booth to do the post-game show. So,
2: yeah, I didn't get a chance to see any of those guys either. So
1: McCarthy
2: said
1: something about miscommunication or whatever. That's just and the shame of it was I was watching Boswell warm up, and he hit one from 63 that was halfway up the uprights. I bet he would have made that kick, and that would have been
0: career long for him. Would have been. Real quick, guys, I know it's the point after, but the point ahead is the New England Patriots, a team that lost their opener. They lost A.J. Brown for a few weeks with an ankle. It is going to be a big test. Just went up there last year and won, but it's going to be a big test against a very good New England team. And hopefully some of these things are correctable. More running the football. Defense hopefully just as good. More running the football and a little tighter coverage on special teams. And go up there and take your chances.
2: Yeah, it's never really fun when that other team gets two or three extra days of not just rest, but time to research you and put together a plan. However, that New England offense didn't look too scary, and now it loses A.J. Brown. The defense, though, still seems like a force to be reckoned with. They did a very nice job, albeit against a Drew Lock-led Seahawks passing game for most of that night.
1: You know, it's starting to be a little bit of a trend in the career of young Drake May when he faces a good defense. All of a sudden, he's not all that. So maybe this will be a little more reflective of how good the Steelers defense really is. Got off to a good start against Cooper Rush. Let's see how they do against the Wonder Kid. I'm hoping King or Patriots are looking at this like, hey, this is going to be a tough game for us.
0: Yes, I think they're, well, they only have to look back one calendar year to find out that it was a tough test for them, and they lost at home to the Steelers up in New England. So that will do it for this show. For Mike Prezuta, for Brian Batko. Guys, thanks very much. And we thank, of course, everybody listening to us on The Point After, presented by your neighborhood Ford store and the Steelers Pro Shop. 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
8: Gets a snap, back to pass. Looking, throws out to the right, and picked off by T.J. Watt. Left up, made the grab, gets back on his feet. T.J. Watt rumbling in for his first career touchdown. T.J. Watt for the Pittsburgh Steelers touchdown.
9: I think it was new. That was like, get up, because I had no idea where I was. I had no bearing at all. I'm sure the fall didn't look too graceful, but glad someone told me to get up and keep running.
10: TJ's just been on a different level this year. Throughout the entire training camp, I've seen his leadership be at an all-time high. And he gave a great impassioned speech. And for anybody who hadn't seen it before, like, it can't help but get you inspired, you know. When he starts talking pregame, and what a game.
11: Big time players make big time plays in big time games, and boy, is that cliche ever true when it comes to TJ Watt and his performance yesterday in the season opener for the Pittsburgh Steelers. A 20-13 victory over the Atlanta Falcons, a win to start the Mike McCarthy era, and an extra long

handshake and pat on the back had to be exchanged between Coach and TJ because number 90 was the main contributor at delivering that win for the Steelers. I mean, Vince, he literally scored the game-winning touchdown himself. So what a great start for TJ Watt, and we

0: force on our defense. And when it's time to make a play, when those critical moments come and we need somebody to come and make a play, you know, Superman TJ putting his cape on, mm-hmm. making a huge play to actually decide the game. How many times have we seen him do that?
1: So many times.
0: So many times. People got to remember who this man is. Like, he's still this guy. And it's going to come out even more. I mean, I think they did a great job of keeping him rested up going towards the fourth quarter. We had a great, it was a lot of depth. We have a lot of depth. We talk about, you know, the acquisition of all the talented people that we have on this defense that can step in and make plays. But having that man gassed up and ready to go in those clutch moments, he's going to perform. He's going to deliver. And that's what he showed us again.
1: Yeah, and we were very hopeful that what did come to fruition was going to come to fruition with keeping guys like that fresh later in the football game, with having the three outside linebackers, the four outside linebackers. Like, we got to start lumping Jack Sawyer into this group. He might not be as paid as the other three, and he probably isn't as good as the other three yet, but he's a part of this, and he played a lot yesterday and was a significant member of the team on the defensive side of the ball. So those four outside linebackers allow TJ to stay fresh later in the football games. And I thought once the second half started, he just really started to take things over and set the tone. Big tackles for loss, sacks, and then it all culminated with that big interception, which is, it's just such an instinctual play. You can't teach that. You have to be on a different level than everybody else, football IQ wise, right, Vince? Because like, he totally just sniffed out, Bijan just leaked out to my left. They've been throwing those swings to him all day long. I'm not going to get to Cooper Rush on this pass rush. My best bet is to sit here, kind of wait, lay a trap almost, and then pounce it. And he did, caught it, and took it to the house.
0: It's just one of those plays. It doesn't matter how many times you've seen him do it. Every time you see it, it's absurdly impressive.
1: Yes.
0: It's like, man, like, and it's something more than just knowing what to do. Like, having the IQ and awareness and the instincts to be able to understand what's going on around you and to make a play like that, but then to actually be able to catch it. Like, TJ has probably some of the best hands on the football team. I don't know how many other people you could put in that situation that they could just catch the ball like that while coming out of a pass rush. Like, it's so impressive every time I see it. It's jaw-dropping. I'm like, man, goodness gracious. And this time, he actually had the wherewithal to get up and go score a freaking touchdown to ice the game. Like, come on, man. Like, good job, TJ.
1: How much fun are those convoys as a defensive player when you're running back to the house? Like, cause you saw like Brisker and Wilson, like everybody just jumps in on the pile and like, come on, TJ, we're going to get you home. And like, they just all rally around him. It has to be one of the most fun times as a football player. And you like to see that from your team as well. You like to see all of those guys get to TJ, pick him up. Like, they literally almost had to pick him up themselves and say, we're going to get you home, big guy. And then they helped him get into the end zone with minimal stoppage from the Falcons in front of him.
0: Anytime you get a chance to take the ball away from an offense and actually score points yourself as a defense, it demoralizes the team that you're going against. It's like putting the entire team into a garbage bag and just slamming that garbage bag around, because it just shakes up the whole team.
1: You're like the Hulk on Loki in the Avengers. Yeah, just bang, bang, bang, bang.
0: Because, man, it's like taking the ball away from the offense is already one thing, but then taking the ball away and scoring points and putting points on the board when like your offense doesn't even have to do that, it is the biggest turnaround, I think, in football.
1: And the Falcons, at that point in the game, were starting to feel some momentum. It was 13-10. They have the football. They have a field goal to tie. And if they can put the ball in the end zone, all of a sudden, we're winning this football game in the fourth quarter. So it was a big-time moment in a big-time game that needed the defense to step up and take that momentum back. And a three and out would have done. You know, they would have been fine just stopping them, getting it in the traditional sense, even just an interception or a forced fumble. But the fact that you were able to put 7 points on the board and extend your lead to 20-10, make it that double-digit lead and make you feel a little bit more secure about the game through that fourth quarter, what an unbelievable play from Watt. And I really like how you said it was a reminder to Steelers Nation of who he is. I think even more so, it was a reminder to the league of who he is, because Myles Garrett this, right? And all these other pass rushers, Max Crosby, and they seem to be the ones that are in the front of everybody's mind. It almost felt like TJ last year just kind of slipped a little bit. Not that people were saying he's not good anymore. I just think they kind of forgot about him. Like, they were just kind of like, oh yeah, there's TJ Watt. And now there's no forgetting about him, because he is, in my opinion, the defensive player of the week. I can't imagine anybody's going to have a performance that could beat that. Maybe Surtain tonight will have like 3 pick sixes against Mahomes. Yeah, but like, crazy. It's going to have to be something insane like that to dethrone him. So he hit the ground as far as that and the accolades are concerned better than anybody possibly could from an individual standpoint. And I think the league is on notice for sure that, hey, Maybe we were sleeping on him a little bit this year.

0: maybe the bounce back year is absolutely going to happen, and it's going to be in a big way because it started in a big way.
1: I always talked about this with TJ. To me, it wasn't always just about the sack numbers. I mean, everybody always just throw up the huge sack numbers, but I always talk about the way that he affects a football game, like how turnover driven he is. So whether it's slapping the ball out of a quarterback's hand or even catching interceptions, I think what him and Julius Peppers are the only two people in history to have 100 sacks and 10 interceptions. Yes, like really think about the type of, like, he's up there with Julius Peppers. He's a gold jacket guy for sure. It's only two people that's ever done that. Like, you're talking about rare air when it comes to a person that can get to the quarterback and also take the ball away. And I'm pretty sure he's going to have some ridiculous level of forced fumbles when you add that in as well. Like, when you just talk about how he puts so much pressure on the game, his ability to take the ball away from opposing teams, and in this instance, take the ball away and score points himself. Like, how can you put a value on that when it comes to a team, when it comes to a player on a team?
0: You mentioned the Julius Peppers stat. Another stat that I saw pop up on the TV was only players to have 2+ sacks and an interception for a touchdown in the season opener was Michael Strahan, Hall of Famer, Peasy Sr., Joey Porter Sr., not a Hall of Famer, but a Hall of Very Gooder, and in the Steelers Hall of Honor, and then TJ Watt. I mean, that's the class you're in as far as that's concerned. So not many players have had as impactful season openers as TJ Watt just had against the Atlanta Falcons on the defensive side of the ball. And I know we just spent our first 9 minutes or so talking about TJ Watt. I think it's deserved, but I also think it's deserved to give the rest of the defense their flowers too. We talked, Vince, last week how defense in the NFL is quite often ahead of the curve when it comes to offense early in the season. And I think that especially rings true when the opposing offense is down to their third string quarterback, like the Atlanta Falcons were. And that was the way that that game went yesterday. You know, if anybody was having trouble, like, on the come down from the Mike Tomlin era, this was a good way to come down from it, right? Because this game looked a lot like the games that Mike Tomlin would win in defensive struggles when the defense was the better part of their football team. Obviously, we have expectations for the offense to be a lot better than it was, and we hope it will be a lot better this year. But for that one game, you needed your defense to carry the day, and they took that in stride and helped win that football game for you, as I think the driving force. And that wasn't always the case around the league this week. I mean, there were some high scores. Like, offense came out swinging, but the Steelers did a good job of allowing defense to dictate the day. And I got to be honest, so did the Falcons to an extent.
1: Yeah, I mean, the defense, they're the usual suspects came to play. That's what I really want to spend time talking about. Cam Hayward doing Cam Hayward-like things, being disruptive in the pass.
0: Three pass defense. He's like, probably already up there in the league leads with, like, DBs.
1: Highsmith coming off the edge. Like, we talk about how great TJ was, but Highsmith had 2 sacks.
0: Yes.
1: Setting the great run stop.
0: Big third down sack.
1: Big third down sack. Like, the same guys making the same plays over and over and over again. These guys are the people that we expect to make the plays, and they're still making all the plays. Like, the defense showed up. They were who we expected them to be. The team they were playing against was not a very good team. Like, we talked about the not having the quarterback, the third string quarterback not being able to get the playmakers the ball. They threw 15,000 checkdowns to Bijan, and they gave him the ball 30 times. Like, that just speaks volumes to them not being able to get the ball to their playmakers.
0: Cam Hayward leads the league in passes defense right now, by the way.
1: Excellent.
0: Gino just looked it up for us on the computer. Some of the other guys there are Quentin Lake, Avante Maddox, Mike Hughes, you know, defensive backs.
1: Cornerbacks.
0: So Cam Hayward is ridiculous, but as you're saying, Vince, like, we're not breaking any news right now. Like, this is nothing new. Like, these are how shows sounded for the past few years on these airwaves. It's like, Cam Hayward had 3 passes defense, then TJ Watt wrecked the game. I will throw a couple of names at you from newcomers, not newcomers, but new guys that contributed. I think Peyton Wilson stepped up in a big way for his first game, had 13 tackles on the season. He's third in the league overall as far as overall tackles are concerned. And I think Brisker, who is a newcomer, had a huge impact in the secondary. And boy, does that make me feel good, because I was really weary about the safeties going into this game. Brisker kind of put some of those worries to bed. Like, okay, he's a legit dude. He's a legit starter. And once Elliott comes back in a few weeks, we should be really good back there.
1: Oh, it's going to look great back there, man. I love the versatility that Graham displayed and how he weaponized the defense. I told you I was super interested about it. I was very excited about how they were going to use all of the personnel we had. But Herbig being at the outside linebacker role, dropping Ramsey back into that extra safety spot. So when they went base, Herbig played a traditional outside linebacker. Like, we wasn't even an odd front. You know, Pittsburgh Steelers love an odd front. We live in the odd front for

0: decades and decades and decades. But
1: it's become our calling card.
0: It's become our calling card. But being able to kind of be in an amoeba front, be able to flow back and forth, have those edge rushers. Also, just being a traditional 4-3 and just line Herbig up like an off-ball linebacker and run
1: a lot
0: of quarters.
1: You said you saw that quite a few times.
0: Yeah, I was surprised by it a little bit. I was like, okay, they're going to use Herbig as just an off-ball linebacker. They're going to run with three linebackers. That worked out well, too. And then Ramsey kind of being that chess piece, being able to be moved around. He played in the slot. He was a big nickel. Then he also was able in base formations to drop back and give us that two-high structure. I think it's going to be nice. Like, I think when they really figure it out. And also, we didn't see Herbig as much in the rush game as I would like. I think Herbig didn't impact the stat sheet enough because, in my opinion, he didn't have enough rush opportunities. Like, he's a versatile player. He can play in space. He's very talented. He's very athletic. But he really makes his bones being explosive off the edge and getting after the quarterback. And if they're not going to allow him to do it from the line of scrimmage, then they got to come up with some more creative ways to launch him from the second level in a blitzer. And I just don't think he got enough of that. Like, paying somebody what you're paying Herbig and putting him in the quarter flat every other play, you're not really getting a lot out of that.
1: And not getting what he does best.
0: Yeah.
1: I mean, he's arguably, I mean, and I know TJ Watt exists, but he's up there as far as pass rush is concerned with him. And like the analytics bear that out. I think that's why Herbig was able to get the contract that he got, despite being a third stringer for most of the time and being a backup, is because every time he played, his pass rush was just like, whoa, like it was through the roof. So they got to find a way to make sure that they can get him back involved as far as the rush is concerned. Now, they had four sacks. I mean, that's a great day as far as the defense is concerned. So they had no trouble getting to the quarterback. But it was the usual guys, Highsmith and Watt, that contributed to all four of those sacks. So Herbig definitely was something that you, the fact that you didn't notice him as much was something that after the game you walked away noticing. It's just like, okay, Nick Herbig could have done a little bit more. And I think we were expecting a little bit more from him. But I'm still very optimistic that they'll get him in those situations more times than not. They'll get him in those pass rush roles. They'll have him on the outside. They'll maybe blitz him from that off-ball linebacker spot, which I think can be extremely effective. I think the defense showed a good bit more than they did in the preseason, obviously. It's a real game that you have to win, but I also wonder if there were some tricks that Patrick Graham kept up his sleeve or in his back pocket for, you know, I can get away with Cooper Rush in this game. You know what I mean? Yeah. Like, we'll see Herbig blitz from that off-ball spot against Drake May in New England, try to chase him out of that pocket now.
0: Just setting
1: next
0: some
1: week.
0: Things up, keeping it probably really vanilla.
1: Yeah.
0: I think they did a good job of that as well. I mean, you didn't need that much to really pull it off. I mean, what I see was interesting, considering how much man-to-man we've been playing around here historically under Mike Tomlin. And Terrell Austin, we didn't play that much man-to-man at all. Now, I was thinking, is that because you don't have your number one man-to-man guy? Or you just felt so comfortable playing zone that you're like, we're going to sit back in these zones and kind of let the defensive line eat. So I'll be interested to see how much we continue to play this quarters coverage kind of zone or this flat cover three zone if Joey Porter comes back or as we get later in the season.
1: It's a tough read to make right now because Graham is partial to go with the zone a lot. Like, he has a track record of doing that. But you just said, too, that Graham's very flexible. We were in amoeba up front, 3-4-4-3. Like, I'm sure that's the same way in the secondary. Like, I'm sure he's not beholden to one specific style. But you have to wonder if he is preferential to what they did yesterday in the secondary. And the pieces yesterday fit better. Tough to say that because Joey's such a great corner. But you know what I'm saying. Like, the fit yesterday was, it was basically screaming that that's the way we have to play. And is that the way he wants to play moving forward? Or is that the way he felt that he had to play against the Falcons? We don't know the answer to that. And we're not going to know until 24 is able to get healthy and get back onto the field, which we hope is this week against the Patriots. So very interesting to see that in the secondary. Just, I think a big theme of the offseason, Vince, was how different Patrick Graham was going to be as the defensive coordinator and how different that defense was going to look. And those two things you brought up about being in 4-3 more often in the zone and the quarters look on the back end, there's big differences that you saw right away.
0: Absolutely. And I was excited about it. Definitely. And also, I want to give a shout out to Benton, man. I think him being moving across the defensive line, he was playing everything.
1: I thought the whole defensive line was fantastic.
0: Yeah, the defensive line was fantastic. Everybody was making plays. Benton, he showed us his pass rush game.
1: Yes.
0: I think he got a holding penalty. He had generated some more internal pressure. That's really what he does well. And he did a great job with that. I think if we continue that, it's just, I guess, got to heap a lot of praise on the defense. Like, I know they weren't playing against what anybody would call a prolific offense, but they actually came and showed up and did exactly what we expected them to do to win the game. And there's nothing more you can ask from generating great pressure, getting turnovers. Brisker, they were laying some big hits on

0: breast guard hitting too.
1: They look like an aggressive unit, and that's exactly what I wanted the Steelers defense to look like, especially in the home opener.
0: Yeah, and as far as the defensive line is concerned, you know, I really think that's a solid Falcons offensive line, and I think that they made them look silly at times. Their right tackle is definitely their weakest link, and I think that they were exposing that a lot. But Highsmith was having a decent time against Matthews, too, who's a very, very good player, franchise player for the Atlanta Falcons. So I don't think that that was like a case of Steelers defensive line is great, and they got to play like this just bottom-of-the-barrel offensive line to start the season. I think that that was a pretty solid test for them. A ton of experience on that Falcons offensive line, and they handled them all day long. I mean, they established the line of scrimmage. Now, Bijan Robinson went off. Like, if you're a fantasy football player and you drafted Bijan number one in your draft, you're happy with the day that he had. He had 150-plus yards total offense and a touchdown. That's great. But it wasn't to the point where it eventually broke the game wide open, and they were able to make enough plays on Bijan Robinson where he didn't absolutely kill you. It was almost like a basketball team going up against like a great player, and it's like, let's just let him get his triple-double and score 30 points, but we're going to shut everybody else down, and then they'll score 10, but it's not going to be enough to win the game.
1: Well, yeah, that's what I told you. I was like, I wasn't really worried about trying to minimize Bijan, because eventually he's going to get his numbers because they're going to give him the ball 50 times. Like, I mean, he had 10 receptions, 21 carries.
0: 8 catches, 21 carries.
1: Yeah, he's
0: going
1: to get the ball 30 times. If you give a dynamic person the ball that many times, if he has that many opportunities to touch it, he's going to do something with it. And the most important part was containing him and not letting him have those explosives that we know he's capable of. And outside of the one screen that got outside and broke to the perimeter where he scored, they did a pretty good job of containing him.
0: That's the only time they really, really struggled at containing him. He had some other nice plays, too, but yeah, that was one of those uh-oh moments when you saw him open in space and there were some blockers in front of him. It's not going to go well with him. He's remarkable. And there were some decent players on the Atlanta Falcons that the Steelers had to contest with, and they did a great job. Kyle Pitts was blanked. He didn't do anything in this game. Drake London barely hurt him. Now, Cooper Rush probably had a lot to do with that, and they were making things easy for Cooper Rush. Quick outs to Bijan Robinson and not really exposing him too much, but there were other weapons on this team that the Falcons had shut down, and I just think the defense was outstanding in this football game. But there were some warts from the Steelers as well. I don't think the offensive side of the ball was as great as it could have been, so we'll flip things over there for the next segment. We'll kind of recap what the Steelers' offense looked like as we continue to recap Steelers 20, Falcons 13 on the Steelers Blitz on Steelers Nation Radio.
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5: Looking, rolling out to the left. Rolling, looking, fires back in the end zone. Caught, touchdown, Pat Freiermuth for the Pittsburgh Steelers touchdown.
7: That was your first touchdown of the 2026 season for Pittsburgh Steelers football. Rodgers to Pat Freiermuth, and Vince, it was such an awesome play from the quarterback, Aaron Rodgers, and from Pat Freiermuth because it required some improvisation from both of them. Pat had to keep creeping his way on that back line in the back of the end zone, also be self-aware enough to where your feet are so you can get him in bounds for that catch, and then Rodgers was able to roll out to his left and extend the pocket and then hit Freiermuth for the touchdown. Only offensive touchdown of the day for your Pittsburgh Steelers there, Rodgers to Freiermuth connection, but man, we really hopeful on this show that you would see a lot more of Freiermuth in this offense, especially in the red zone, Vince, and we're one for one as far as that's concerned.
8: Yeah, Tom, you called it. You know, we said that Pat could actually be a dominant force in the red zone, and here he is scoring the first and only touchdown for the Pittsburgh Steelers this Sunday. I think we're going to see more of it, man. I was really excited to see a lot of the 12 personnel usage because we kept talking about Roman Wilson or Jeremy Bernard being the number three receiver, but what's really kind of unfolding for the offense is that Pat Freiermuth is stepping up, and he's going to be utilized more as that number three receiver and the guy that's going to play in the middle of the field and have that intermediate game to help Rodgers. And it's looking good.

0: good. That's what we want to see, man. Pat reminded everybody that he's still a dominant force from the tight end room and he can make these clutch catches in the red zone.
1: Even before the touchdown, his first catch of the game came early and he turned it upfield, got a first down, and he took a couple of dudes out,
0: bullied them
1: over. And then obviously Darnell had the stiff arm heard around the world later in the game as the Steelers were icing things in the fourth quarter. The tight ends can set the tone as far as the Steelers offense is concerned. Like on the defensive side of the ball, we talked about they were setting the tone and they were nasty. The offensive side of the ball, Darnell and Pat Freiermuth can be nasty players that can be mean and really establish that tone that we want of physicality from the offensive side because they're big. They're massive dudes. DK's huge. Pittman's huge. The tight ends are huge. The line's big. Like everything about Dowdle's a big back. Like everything about the offense is an offense that should impose will and be bullies out there. And I think it starts with Pat and Darnell, and it definitely did yesterday. They were the biggest bullies on the offensive side of the ball.
0: Yeah, I definitely think they can kind of get the ball rolling and be tone setters because they can just catch the ball underneath it. Also, you can see how Pat can work his way to the middle of the field and also work on those seam routes. So going through the tight end room can definitely be an option for us to get things opened up.
1: I think it will, and I think, again, that middle, it works so well with the middle of the field, too. Like, if you're going to go to the middle of the field, then that's where tight ends typically eat, and you've got two tight ends that are very capable of putting up numbers in the passing game, especially Pat Freiermuth. Pat with 5 catches, 46 yards, 5 targets. So he's 5 for 5. He's taken every target that he gets, and that's Pat's game. So I was very impressed with him in the passing game. I was impressed with Aaron Rodgers yesterday on the offensive side of the ball. Well, we're going to have to get to this now because I think the biggest criticism of the game has to be on the receiving room and some of the drops that they had, specifically at the top with DK Metcalf. But if you take the drops out of it, and it's hard to do that, but if you assume, because you're supposed to assume DK is going to catch those passes, Roman comes down with one of those passes, Aaron Rodgers' stat line, I think, looks a lot better than it did, and it didn't look bad. But like I'm thinking like a 300-yard performance, maybe another touchdown. The arm talent was on display, and he was moving pretty well in the pocket all game long.
0: I think he just had a great complete game for a veteran quarterback. I think he answered a lot of those questions. And to me, the most important thing that he did was bring that veteran presence to the offense. Mm-hmm. How many times did you see him make a check, make adjustments at the line of scrimmage?
1: All the time, yeah.
0: How many times did you see him diagnose what the defense was doing and put the offense in better situations than what the call that came in from the OC? Like, he was changing things at the line of scrimmage. He was making checks and late adjustments. You could see the play clock winding down, and you could see Aaron Rodgers working, getting us into a better play call or making some adjustments or sending some signals in. So I think from the command of the game, Aaron did a fantastic job. The mobility, getting out of the pocket. On the Pat score, looking the defense off while he was escaping, sowing some elusiveness, looking back, chunking that thing back and weaving it in there.
1: Cross body. Which is his M. He's done that all his whole career.
0: Man, and then on some of those drops, he was hitting his wide receivers in the face.
1: They were like, handoffs.
0: It's long handoffs. Like, how else better could he have thrown this ball, man? I'm really kind of disappointed from the wide receiver room because I think everything else has to work around that. That's what we were excited about. We were excited about getting these other options, having these dynamic, balanced tight ends, getting Pittman, and having that ability to open up DK and to create one-on-ones for him. And then for him not to be able to capitalize on those one-on-one opportunities where the brackets were not there. These are isolated down the field one-on-one opportunities that he has to convert. Like, you're the guy. These are the roles that you're supposed to dominate in. I know on the one Terrell, it was like a pass interference.
1: Yeah, chopped his arm down.
0: I don't care. DK, you're 6'4", 225. I expect you to rip through his little baby arm and catch the ball. Like, just catch it, bro. Like, that's what we want to see you do. That's what we know you're specialized in, is contested catches, muscling people, being physically imposing, and using that to make big plays down the field. And it just, we didn't get to see it.
1: I feel like that's just part of the territory with a nailed on number one wide receiver, is you get those flags and still make the catches. Like, how many times you'd see AB, like, the flag would be sitting on the ground and he'd have the ball in his hand. Like, I still got it. Like, I don't need the help from the ref on that one. So, you know, if DK is who he's paid to be and who we want him to be and who they quite frankly need him to be, then yeah, he rips through Terrell's arm there and he makes a catch. He doesn't let that ball go right through his hands up the middle of the field. That, quite frankly, if he catches it and it's in stride, if he can step out of that one tackle, he's gone. That's a touchdown. At the most, at the very least, it's like a 30-yard gain. And then on the sideline, you know, Rodgers is dropping one into a bucket and you jump into the air, allowing a defender to push you out of bounds. Like, that ball is going to drop right where you need it to. Just drag your feet out of bounds. You might get hit, but oh well. Like, it just was a very frustrating performance from DK Metcalf yesterday. And it's not like the offense wasn't treating him like a number one wide receiver. He had 10 targets. That's the sixth most, or tied for sixth most in the league. Amon Ross St. Brown had the most targets with 14. Trey McBride, 13. Olave, 13. Jackson Smith and Jigba, 11. DK, 10. These are number one receivers that I'm naming off here. So he was treated like that, but only converting four of them for catches. You're shooting 40% from the field. That's not good. Not good enough.
0: Also got to be pretty kind of critical of the run game. I didn't feel like we established a run enough. I didn't feel like we were as physical in the run game. Doubtless, I didn't see that downhill running presence that I thought I was going to see. If anything, I thought Jalen was pretty physical in the run game, getting downhill, picking up tough yards. But he had a couple fumbles. Like, he put the ball on the ground. So, I mean, can you really truly be a downhill running back when every time you get the ball in traffic, you could be considered a fumble risk? So I think the running back room, the wide receiver room, those are the only areas that I see that actually deserve some criticism, because we gotta be able to establish the run in order to open up the middle of the field and get those dynamic playmakers and those tight ends involved in the game plan and really get more balanced up front. And then on top of that, we also got to be able to catch the football when Aaron Rodgers works at the line of scrimmage to get us in advantageous situations and get you one-on-ones. So I think we did a poor job doing those things.
1: No, I think Rodgers showed up. I think that there were pieces around the offense that didn't and didn't help him out. The run game specifically, your number one receiver. Pittman was good. 3 catches, 58 yards. That's kind of what you want a number two receiver to do. If that is the compliment to DK converting on more of his targets, and say DK's like an 8 catch, 95, 100-yard performance for a touchdown even, then Pittman's 3 catches for 58 yards looks even better. Like, yeah, that's what he's supposed to do.
0: But 3 catches for 3 targets.
1: Yes, Pittman converted all of his targets just like Freiermuth.
0: 5 catches, 5 targets. What's your conversion rate on how we get you the ball? Like, yeah, we're going to get you the ball. Do what you need to do with it. Like, play your role. Do your role well. And I think you'll be okay. For the most part, even though the Falcons' defensive line struggled, I mean, they weren't as healthy. They didn't have their dynamic edge rushers.
1: Yeah.
0: I think giving up 2 sacks is not crazy terrible. I don't think they had a horrible day. I think they did pretty good at keeping Rodgers upright. I don't think they got murdered. I think Spencer got turned around one time and got a real bad holding call.
1: The right side was worse than the left side.
0: The right side was definitely worse than the left side. But I don't think it was a horrible day.
1: No.
0: Aaron was still able to sit back there and manage it and complete passes.
1: And he pushed the ball downfield more.
0: Yes, to the middle of the field. Like, if you look at his chart,
1: yes,
0: he was throwing the ball all over the yard, which is what we're looking for, and that's what we wanted. Like, I just think if we pick the running game up, and we get more consistent with catching these passes, then we're going to have more than, 13 points? I mean, yeah, 13 points of total offense. Like, we're going to score more than one touchdown, which we have to do.
1: Yes, we do. You saw the rest of the division, the teams that count in the rest of the division. They score points, okay? Yeah. Like, you're going to need to score some points against those teams. I think they were really good in pass protection. Maybe that's a little too far. They were okay in pass protection, the offensive line. But I think the right side and run was getting worked. Like, there was a lot of penetration on Spencer Anderson, and Dowdle just had nowhere to go. The splits at running back were interesting to me. Dowdle had 39 snaps, 58% of the snaps, to Warren's 25, 37% of the snaps. Now, maybe there's a little bit of a doghouse there, right, for a brief moment in the game where Warren fumbled, so it's like, we're going to sit you down for a couple series just because you fumbled. Maybe that's why there's a little bit more of a disparity there, but Warren was the one that started to get things cooking. He ended up averaging 4.6 yards per carry. Dowdle was the one that was suffocating out there. 8 carries for 15 yards. So they did start to lean on Warren more towards the end of the game as they were trying to ice things out. But, you know, I really put it more on that offensive line not getting the push that was necessary to free up a runner like Rico Dowdle as to why he had a struggling performance. And I think you're spot on, Vince. They need to get better as far as that's concerned. Like, I think Rodgers joked after the game that they said about McCarthy was saying, we got to run the ball better. What do you think about that? And he was like, I like passing the football. But he knows deep down, like, you got to have a better balance. You got to be at least more effective in running.
0: Yeah, but, you know, we really want Warren to be the change of pace back. Like, we don't want him to. We know that he, I mean,
1: so you think these splits might be more what it looks like anyway?
0: I think these splits are more realistic of what it should look like. Because
1: despite the fumble,
0: Warren is going to be a change of pace back. He's going to be more explosive runs. He's going to be more catching the ball out of the backfield. Also going to contribute heavily in the pass pickup game. I mean, the pass blocking game.

0: And we want Dowdle to be that downhill running back. And also, we know that Jalen kind of has some fumble issues. So if you can keep him in that minimized role and just expect explosives out of him, that's going to minimize his exposure to the issues that he has. If you give somebody that has slight fumble issues 30 carries, you're exposing him to a problem that he already has, you know. So I think keeping Dowdle in the game more, he's supposed to be the guy that's the most consistent downhill running back. He's supposed to be able to absorb that punishment and get the ball down the field, be that balanced guy. I want to see more of him. So I don't think those splits are necessarily bad.
1: I'm not worried about the running game either. I think that that's something that will come along nicely for this team. I think that this offensive line is going to be better, even maybe as early as next week, when it comes to establishing that line of scrimmage 2 or 3 yards into the defense and being successful running the football. It's just going to take a little bit of time, I think, with these guys up front. Like, it's not an instant bake kind of thing. You can't put it in the microwave when it comes to the offensive line, right? That's a crock pot cook. You got to make sure that it's slow, and eventually it'll be the best that it possibly can, maybe mid-October, but you're going to have to go through some of the growing pains. And I thought yesterday the growing pains were in the running game and not in pass protection, because as you said, Vince, Rodgers' jersey was clean for most of the game, and he was able to do a lot of things at the quarterback position. You know, his level of play, very encouraging. Number 8, the fact that he looked that good and really didn't seem like there was a clear, oh, okay, he's a step slower this year as he's a year older or anything like that, very encouraging. I have faith that some of the other guys will step up around him, but if they don't, they could be in trouble. But they'll catch passes next time. It was a good game for Rodgers. And as big of a game as it was for McCarthy, that's a big deal for Rodgers too, because it's his last season, so that's his last season opener. And you were able to leave the stadium with a win. So I just thought that he, like, if I were to give a grade, we're not doing grades for players, but like, he's like a B plus A minus as far as Rodgers' performance was concerned. There was nothing about that game, Vince, that made me go, uh-oh, we have a 42-year-old quarterback. How's this going to look?
0: Not at all. I definitely just think, I will never apologize for a victory. You know what I mean? It is the NFL. Getting it done is getting it done.
1: Especially week one, right? Like, week one is so weird.
0: New regime. A win is a win. I'm excited about it. But I just think we got to do better, and we will do better. That's all I'm saying. I'm not going to apologize for the win. I think it was a great team win. What I do think they did was, I think they did a great job of playing complimentary football. I think them not being able to convert, defense not giving up big plays, keeping the explosives down, TJ kind of coming at the end of the game, icing the game, the offense getting back on the field, mm-hmm. being able to move the ball and put the game away. It wasn't those crazy endings. It just kind of like fizzled out. Like, we wanted to fizzle out. It didn't get too adventurous at the end of the game. We're like, oh my God, something crazy could happen. It wasn't that. So I think they did a great job of playing complimentary football and actually getting out of the stadium in a comfortable way.
1: We're going to hand out our moneymakers when we come back. It's the players of the game for the Steelers, one on offense, one on defense for each of us. And we'll keep recapping Steelers 20, Falcons 13, as the Steelers are off and running with a 1-0 record on the 2026 season. It's Tom Offerman. It's Vince Williams here on the Steelers Blitz on Steelers Nation Radio, part of the Steelers Audio Network.
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9: Vince and I are going to hand out some money makers here in just a little bit. Our players of the game for the Steelers against the Falcons in a big week one win. But a couple of other things that I wanted to touch on here to wrap up the first hour. I'm looking at the snap count chart, and a big theme of what we were talking about surrounding TJ Watt, Vince, and him having a dominant second half was that they were able to keep him fresh. Well, Nick Herbig actually had one more snap than TJ Watt in that game. And TJ Watt had the fewest snaps of the outside, the big three outside linebackers. He outsnapped Jack Sawyer, obviously, but Highsmith and Herbig had more than Watt did, and I got no problem with that. I think that is that is what I want to have be the case as the year moves on. Less can be more for a player like TJ Watt right now at his point in his career, and that theory, the first time you put it to the test, certainly looks to be true, because he wrecked the game more than anybody in the NFL did on the defensive side of the ball. And he did so with fewer snaps than he's had in a long time.
10: I think it's a great strategy. I mean, for what? I mean, why do you need to play TJ all those snaps? We know what he's here to do. He's here to close out games in big moments. So keep him fresh for those moments. Or we have these little plays in between and all the little minutia that goes on in maybe the third and second quarter. Get those other guys in. That's why you acquired the depth pieces. That's why you got people like Herbig. That's why you got Highsmith and Jack Sawyer. They actually are credible NFL starters. I mean, not starters, but players. Herbig is probably a starter. He's definitely a starter.
9: Oh, yeah.
10: Highsmith is definitely a starter. And Sawyer is a fourth-round pick that's blossoming, and he's doing well, too. He had a decent game.
9: Like, yeah, but Sawyer's a starter on, like, 10 teams probably in this league. Like, teams that suck at edge, like, he's their number two. You know what I mean? Like,
10: so when you have guys like that on your team, keep TJ, hold on. I'm not to make a Spades reference right now, but hold on to your big joker. You don't need him right now. Like, wait until it gets desperate. We really need to make those big plays at the end of the game and have him out there fresh, ready to go, throwing flames at tackles.
9: And I mentioned earlier that we

0: can't just say it's a big three when it comes to the outside linebackers, the edge rushers, because, yeah, money-wise and status-wise so far at the NFL level, it is three. But Sawyer had 23 snaps, 38% of the snaps. That's not just like, hey, go out there for a token three pass rushes, or TJ, he needs a blow, and Highsmith got a little bit of a stinger here, so Jack, get out there for a couple downs. Like, 23 snaps is a game plan. Like, you're in there for a reason. So they're using all four of these guys, and I think it's going to be to the benefit of all four of them. I think they're all going to eat at different points this year, maybe TJ and Highsmith more than the rest, but I'm so excited about these four outside linebackers, and it's already been such a great start for them. There were only five players on the defensive side of the ball that played more than 70% of the snaps defensively. Queen, Brisker, and Samuel played every single snap, all 60 of them. Jamel Dean played 98% of the snaps. He missed one. He got a little bit of a stinger, I think, had to come out. And then Peyton Wilson played 57 snaps, 95% of the snaps. So your DBs and your linebackers were on the field. And then depth ruled the day everywhere else. No one more than 70% of the snaps. That is the key for the Steelers this year.
1: It doesn't surprise me that the middle linebackers and the DBs play as many snaps.
0: You kind of want those guys to be out there, right?
1: You already knew we were down one defensive back anyway, so you already knew their playing time at corner was going to be extended because of the lack of depth there just by Joey's back injury. But having your green dot and having your safety played 90% of the snaps, 100% of the snaps, absolutely understandable. They are kind of the hub of communication for a defense, so you're not going to have a lot of substitutions go on there because they're the liaisons between the defensive coordinator and the players on the field. So it doesn't surprise me to see those guys play all those snaps, but having a fresh defensive line, the heavy investment that we've made into our trenches, and then having these dudes that go in there and just make plays and be able to play the roles that they're designed to play and play them well, I'm just thinking about if we can just keep this going, how it's going to pay dividends after the bye, after we get later into the season. You're taking all those reps off, man. It may not look crazy right now, but as you start stacking up these reps that they actually get plays off and that this balance continues, they're going to just be fresher later down the line in the season as well. It's also limits exposure to injury.
0: Absolutely, and I think that Mike McCarthy did a good job in the preseason limiting exposure to injury. It was a very light preseason in training camp, especially from some of the ones that you were used to under Mike Tomlin at La Trobe. Like, they weren't hitting. There was no tackling, live tackling up at camp for the Steelers, and that can keep bodies fresher later into the season. The rotation that they have on the defense in games, like you said, can keep bodies fresher for that game and later into the season. On the defensive line, Keanu Benton had the most snaps. He had 35, followed by Cam Hayward at 32, but that's only 58% for Benton and 53% for Cam Hayward. I mean, Cam Hayward playing basically half the snaps on the defense was unheard of last year.
1: Unheard of.
0: And a detriment to you. If he was out there for half the snaps, you were probably going to get run on by whoever you were playing against, or there wasn't going to be an effective pass rush. But Cam Hayward being down to that 50%, I think, is big for the season, and it didn't affect his impact on the game whatsoever. Made some big plays in the run game, and he has the most passes defensed of anybody in the NFL right now. So less is more is a mantra that I think you should carry with not just Hayward and Watt. Those guys are going to benefit a lot from them, but really the entire defense is more of a collective this year. And it's not like, hey, we have, you know, eight guys that play 75%+ of the snaps, and then we have moderate depth. There's a lot of depth here.
1: A lot of good depth, too. It's not so much about just throwing people out there. It's about having guys that are actually capable of doing the jobs that you brought them in to do. That's why I talk about this, the division of labor. Like, having Jack Sawyer to be able to come in and play those rundowns and play them well. Having Herbig be able to come into the defense and be a situational pass rusher when those moments get weighty, and he can come in and rush the passer. Also can play some 4-3 outside linebacker and succeed there just to give a different look. Seabass in there playing at the nose.
0: Yeah.
1: Coming in and be able to make some plays and stuff to run in there, man.
0: He and Black both had 18 snaps. They kind of were split in the same role.
1: Yeah, but playing it well, doing exactly what you...
0: No drop off between the two.
1: So I think that level of quality depth and the specific roles that they're playing, being able to dominate those things, is really going to pay down the line.
0: I have to correct myself here. Jalen Ramsey also played every snap on the defensive side of the ball, 100% of the snaps. That's just another DB, so it's the same kind of theory that we were talking about. The reason why I missed it, though, on the snap chart count, like the snap count chart that gets published, he creeps up on the offensive side of the ball first because he was out there for three quarterback kneels. So he's not in the group with the defense. He's on the offense, actually, and I was just missing Jalen Ramsey. But three snaps for him on the offensive side of the ball with those quarterback kneels for him, but every single snap out.

0: there on the defensive side of the ball. And I thought Ramsey was good. There was one play where he got beat up the seam, but thankfully Cooper Rush was the quarterback and he was able to close and bat it away. I think it was on Kyle Pitts. But other than that, you didn't notice Ramsey to the extent of him making mistakes. He was hitting pretty hard out there. He had a couple of nice hits. I'm very, very excited to see Ramsey once hopefully the Steelers secondary gets back to his full complement and he can play that specifically unique role to a T and almost exclusively.
1: Yeah, so I'm just thinking about how they're going to do the safety. I say that Ramsey probably is a safety because he's kind of in the big nickel safety role. I don't think you'll see him outside anymore at this point.
0: I don't think so either.
1: Yeah, so he's more so a hybrid player, apex player, defender, playing over the number two receiver and some tight ends and also at the safety position. But how maybe he won't play 100% of the snaps when Deshaun Elliott gets back. Like, how is that going to be? Who's going to come off the field? How are they going to divide that up? Or is Patrick Graham going to show us another new front, some different level of versatility he's going to employ?
0: You know what? I would try to pull Jalen aside if I was Graham, if I was Mike McCarthy, and I would say, hey, we got this less is more thing going on with Cam Hayward and T.J. Watt. When we go in base, let Brisker and Elliott handle it, all right? Just sit and stand right next to me, PG, and then, like, what, we're going to be in base for a play or two? And you're right back out there. We're talking 95% of the snaps here. Yeah. It's not like you're going to miss that much, but I might approach it that way when it comes to Jalen Ramsey. I also think, to your point about him being on the outside, I don't remember seeing him on the outside yesterday, and there were chances that they could have done that. Like, when Dean got popped, they could have thrown him outside for a play, but they put Dalen Everett, the rookie, in. So I think that kind of signals he's done on the outside as far as he's concerned.
1: Yeah, I think so too, man. It's no point to put him out there. Let him do what he does best, man. He was flying around smashing people, man.
0: He was.
1: He did have the speed, right? I thought he lost a step, but then the makeup speed to go and run Pitts down and then make that play. See, I think that's a good play. You're not always going to not get beat, right? We would love to see him clamp that guy up, but Kyle Pitts is he's a pro too. He's a great route running tight end. He's exceptionally athletic. He's going to get open on you, but just seeing Ramsey still have a little bit of the wheels, be able to run that play down and make that play on the ball, I like it. It was okay.
0: It could be a frustrating season for Kyle Pitts if this is the kind of quarterback play that he's going to get, because you're right, he gets open. Like, he could have had a lot more damage yesterday. Like, that goose egg for him, I don't put it on Pitts. I put it more on the quarterback that had to throw him the football. All right, let's name some moneymakers here. Most shows give out game balls, but I mean, like, who wants a game ball? It's just a piece of leather. I want money. I want to get my paycheck first. So who gets to jump the line? Who gets to pick up that game check first? Here are our moneymakers for Steelers Falcons. I'll start on the offensive side of the ball with mine. Give me Pat Freiermuth for my moneymaker.
2: Paid that man.
0: Obviously, Michael Pittman had more yardage than Pat Freiermuth, but Pat converted all of five of his targets. He found the end zone for the first and only touchdown so far of the season for the Pittsburgh Steelers. And the way that he was able to work the middle of the field, as well as Darnell Washington, very encouraged. And I think that that's going to be something that continues to build as the season goes on. So I'll take Pat as my moneymaker.
1: I'm going with Aaron Rodgers as my moneymaker.
0: Solid.
2: Paid that man his money.
1: The way that he handled and managed the game, and the way he managed and handled his emotions, you know, coming into this game, this being the last home opener he's ever going to be able to experience. That could have been a lot of pressure on him. But the way that he managed the game, the checks and adjustments, still having the laser beam of an arm, still showing he's elusive and he can get out of the pocket and make some plays, I thought he had a fantastic game.
0: Like I said, I'm just not worried about him at all. Like there was nothing out there that was like, uh-oh, 42-year-old man, he's looking a little slow. Nope, not even a little bit. It was the rest of the pieces around him that let him down. On the defensive side of the ball, I mean, we got to both give it to T.J. Watt, right? Like, is
2: paid
0: there anybody
2: that
0: else?
2: His money.
1: T.J. is obvious. The guy, but I'm going to go with Highsmith.
0: Okay.
1: I'm going with Highsmith.
2: Paid that man his money.
1: Yeah, because Highsmith was the forgotten guy. Nobody was really talking about him coming into this season. Everybody kind of forgot about him. Everybody was focused on Herbert getting the big deal.
0: Mm-hmm.
1: Can TJ have a bounce back year? And what were those two guys going to do? And then I felt like Highsmith was kind of the odd man out. But then again, he came into the game and had two sacks and showed everybody like, No. I'm still a threat out here. I actually did lead the team in sacks last year. I'm still a guy that you got to worry about, and I think he did a great job.
0: First sack of the season, Alex Highsmith, and a huge third down sack late in the football game from Alex Highsmith. He's a beast, and you're right. He was a little bit of the forgotten one when it came to those edge rushers in this offseason because of the big offseason for Nick Herbig. There's our moneymakers for Steelers and Falcons. When we come back, I want to get into something that happened in the Steelers game that the Steelers were able to execute that was so refreshing to see. So we'll talk about that next. Vince Williams, Tom Opperman, and Steelers Blitz on Steelers Nation Radio, part of the Steelers Audio Network.
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12: Steelers 1-0 after a 20-13 victory over the Atlanta Falcons. And Vince, what was so refreshing was you were actually kind of able to ease yourself into the victory. A couple of kneel downs by Aaron Rodgers in the offense, a couple of first down conversions to put the game on ice. You know, the two-minute drill is always that kind of thing that everybody universally knows, but there's a four-minute drill, too, when it comes to an offense. That's not to score like the two-minute drill is. That is to kill that damn clock, and they successfully executed the four-minute drill. Kudos to the defense, too, for getting off the field and forcing the ball back into the Steelers' hands. But I said as our tease going into the break that it felt refreshing that you were able to see that, because I just feel like there were so many times, especially in the recent past, that they'd win football games, the Steelers, but we'd have that moment where we'd punt it back to the Falcons and we'd have to hold our breath for 40 seconds. And Cooper Rush is trying to get the ball, has a couple shots into the end zone. And yeah, the percentages are low that they would end up tying the game and going to overtime there, but they'd still have a shot. They have no shot if you never give them the ball back. So I thought the way the defense and the offense complemented each other late in that fourth quarter and put that game on ice was huge and nice little change of pace.
13: It was definitely a breath of fresh air to see the offense go out there and actually effectively get done the four-minute drill. I always say it's nothing better as a defender when you see your offense get the ball back in those type of moments and you can just start cutting off your tape and unbuckling your shoulder pads because you know they're about to put the game.

0: game away, and that essentially what you have to do is done for the day. Like, there's no chance that their offense is going to get the ball back, because you know that your offense is going to convert two first downs, and then it's going to kneel it down and get out of the stadium.
1: It was expertly done. It was a 10-play, 40.

0: Metcalf to make that play after a very, very tough day for him. At least he had one big play in that 4-minute drill to ice the game, makes a big catch, makes a first down. Then it was a 3rd and 3 after a while, and Rodgers had a 15-yard pass. That was the one where Freiermuth put a guy into the earth and basically ended his career, to be honest with you. I mean, how do you come back from that? But big first down there. I mean, they just imposed their will on that team, and then you had a Warren first down run. That's 3 first downs right there from your offense, and 2 of them passing, 1 of them running. So you were doing it in different ways. It was awesome stuff to see that. And to see the offense close the game out in that way. And it was also awesome to see them not just go and do like a, we're going to run the ball 3 times and hope we get the first down shell. Like, they were using Rodgers, who was their greatest weapon yesterday and will be all year long.
1: That's what you have to do. I think the balance is going to be key. We always talked about that. We're going to continue to talk about it. But just being versatile and having the balance and the ability to be able to get the ball to a variety of your playmakers. Also, like you said, that's 3 different people making 3 different plays. Mm-hmm. So having guys that you can get the ball to, having a plethora of playmakers and options for Aaron Rodgers, and then allowing him to do what he does best, which is dictate the pace of the game, get who he needs to get the ball to, and allowing those dudes to make plays. I'm just happy that it wasn't chaotic and that we didn't have to go out there and shut Cooper Rush down or just let anything crazy happen. You never know what can happen in situations like that.
0: Especially with a guy like Bijan on the
1: field. I'm just happy it ended nice and peaceful, man, and we got to just walk off to the sunset. Live to fight another day.
0: Live to fight another day. And again, since we're talking about the offense, I got a couple more things that I want to talk about on that drive that I think were awesome. But kudos to the defense, because you have your pick 6 from Watt, right? That starts the 4th quarter scoring. Then your defense allows the field goal. It's a quick turnaround for your defense there. They had already been playing. Watt wasn't able to be out on the field for most of that drive where the Falcons scored the field goal to make it 20-13 because he was gassed from having a pick 6. So the Falcons cut it back to 20-13. Then you miss the field goal with Chris Boswell. The defense forces a 4-and-out on their very next drive. I mean, that right there is exactly what you need from the defense. That's the compliment for them. And then the offense took that compliment and finished the game off. Like, your defense delivered. Now it's your job as an offense to kill the rest of this 4 minutes. And so many times in the years past, I feel like the defense delivered and then the offense couldn't kill that 4 minutes. And this is the NFL. You keep asking your defense to deliver over and over and over again, they might, but there's a good chance. The chances go up that the offense is going to get up points.
1: It was also times that, you know, the defense will go out there and drop the ball and they would want the offense to respond and they couldn't respond.
0: Bengals game last year in the Unc Bowl. Offense scores, Pat Freiermuth late, defense couldn't get off the field.
1: Yeah, so I think that it was a great exhibition and complimentary football. And I also thought it was pretty clean. Like, we got things you got to work hard, got to get cleaner, but it just looked good. Like, it was a solid win. Like, we wanted more explosion. We wanted more big plays from the offense. But overall, I think they did a good job of managing the game well and executing the game plan.
0: And as far as using Rodgers to ice the game and throwing the football instead of just trying to run the football, I think they could obviously run the ball a lot better. And if you're getting like 5 or 6 yards a carry running that football, then definitely ice the game that way. And that is the traditional way to do so. But you got Rodgers for a reason. And it's not just for when the chips are down and you're scrambling with 1:10 on the clock, down 3, he's got to get in the field goal range or get the ball in the end zone to pull a win out of the hat. He obviously is great at that, but he's also there to be calm in these moments and know I can trust my quarterback to throw the football and he's probably going to complete a pass. He's probably going to keep this clock moving and he's most likely going to get first downs and we're really going to be able to put this game to bed. So you didn't get Rodgers and you didn't have him come back this year just to hand the ball off to Dowdle and Warren and hope that the line gets enough push that you get first downs. You're going to lean on him and he executed beautifully in that winning time, in that closing time, just like he so often does. So I liked seeing the offense be aggressive still in that 4-minute drill to ensure that they get the first downs necessary to put the game away.
1: Yeah, I don't know. Yeah, that's why you have Rodgers, because if the running game isn't working.
0: But you want to run
1: it. But I want to run it. Yeah. Like, I don't like it. Like, I think that's a criticism they need to.
0: Fair enough.
1: That's warranted here. Like, no, man, run the ball. Like, yeah, Aaron Rodgers is there to manage the game and to get you out of tricky situations. And obviously, if the running game isn't up to par at the time, then you can rely on him to make those plays and to get you out of a game. But that's not really what it's supposed to be. Like, it's supposed to be out of Rodgers' hands at that point. We can just hand the ball down.

0: and just watch the clock tick, tick, tick, tick, tick away with a dominant run game at the end of the game. So, yeah, I'm grateful to have Rodgers and his ability to make those plays. But, no, man, let's get some downhill running game. Let's get some of those. Let's get Mount Washington in, and let's pound the ball and get up out of here.
1: You know, you don't want to rely on that every week that Rodgers bail you out almost on that format.
0: It's just
1: drill.
0: Exposure. Like, why do we need to throw the ball if we don't have to throw the ball? Bad things can happen. Like, it can get tipped up. Get an interception. Anything that could happen. Know what I mean? Like, he can get sacked. You just don't want to have that level of exposure to a defense that's thirsty at the end of a game, hunting turnovers, know they got to be in make-or-break situations. You just should be able to hand the ball off to your talented running backs and let your young, fresh, young offensive line go in there and dominate and move people out the way.
1: Isn't it amazing? You brought up getting sacked with Rodgers, and it triggered this in my head. Like, isn't it amazing when he makes a mistake? Because it's just so rare that you kind of are like, that looked really weird. Like, when he took that sack that pushed them out of, they still tried to kick the field goal and Boswell missed it. But he took a third down sack that he just should not have taken. He should have just thrown that ball away. You have 3 points on that board with Chris Boswell, but then you get sacked way back. It's still kind of in his range, but it was a much more difficult field goal for him. But, like, you can't, like, harp on that, or we can't have, like, a whole segment be like, how do you take a sack like that if you're Rodgers? Like, he knows. But it's such an anomaly to see a mistake like that from a quarterback like that. It's like, it's almost like seeing a shooting star across the sky. Like, it's still hard for me to process that he did that. It's just so him making mistakes like that just never happens. So for when one happens, it's just like it really is accentuated, I think.
0: Players mess up too, man. He's not perfect. You know what I mean?
1: He really feels perfect.
0: I think it's good for a man. Keep him humble. Give Mike McCarthy something to yell at him about. I hope he chews him out and tell him about himself.
1: Set the example for the younger quarterbacks, yeah. Right? Who do you think you are, Aaron? Taking this sack, it's disgusting. Ugh, yuck, gross. Rodgers was the player of the game on the offensive side of the ball. I know I handed mine out to Pat Freiermuth. I like to be a little fair, but Vince was right. It was Rodgers. He was the straw that was trying to stir that drink on the offensive side. Just wasn't able to really get it going because of the guys around him. And I hope that there is a sense of pressure from DK, from the offensive line as far as the running game is concerned, from the running backs, to come into New England next week and put that behind them with a great performance. No drops from DK Metcalf, more push in the running game, and help Aaron Rodgers out more. Because again, I think we're talking about a statistical performance that's being more looked at league-wide as like, wow, what a great game, if his receivers just came through for him.
0: Yeah, I definitely think so. Now it's actually looked at in the opposite way. Now we're
1: people can box score watch and say, what was wrong with Aaron?
0: Well, what happened? Like, what happened to your offense? It felt kind of stale. It felt very vanilla. Like, we were talking about it. We know this offense is better, but they have to prove that they're better than they were last year. But it kind of, even though it looked a little different, it felt very similar to what was going on last year. So how can they find a way to make that go away? Like, if you're watching as a Steelers fan, you're happy. You wasn't in crunch time at the end of the game. We did get to put it to bed. But, I mean, the defense looked like the defense normally looked. And then the offense looked very familiar to what we're accustomed to seeing around
1: here.
0: That's
1: what I'm saying.
0: They didn't score more than 10 points in the first quarter.
1: They didn't do it. I forgot about that.
0: The streak lives on.
1: Oh, my God. I forgot about that.
0: Yeah, I'm not.
1: 71 games now.
0: 71. I'm not dissing us. I will never apologize for a victory. I'm just saying that I was very optimistic. And this was not a very good Falcons team. And I'm expecting the offense specifically to bounce back and give us more.
1: No, I think absolutely. I mean, this cannot be a finished product. If this is a finished product, you're not going anywhere this year. You're not going to win the division. You might even struggle to get a winning record if this being a finished product, but it's not. They're going to build off of this. I have a lot of confidence in that. And it's always better to do it after that win, right? In week one.
0: For sure.
1: Like you have all these warts on the offensive side of the ball that you want to fix. You have players that need to play better the next week, but they get to, you know, approach their work this week after having that victory with the team being 1-0 and no, you know, loss that you have to get over as well.
0: Right, Tom. I'm not going to lie. I definitely would accept the victory Monday over losing and have to go in there and figure out those things.
1: Like if they looked like they did and then Cooper Rush was able to come back in the game.
0: Yeah, that'd be a problem.
1: It'd be really bad because then, you know, the outside noise starts to get a little loud too. 0-1's 0-1, but still, if they looked that way and went to 0-1, it would have been bad. But they did not. They won the football game. They were resilient, and they were able to come away with that victory, and now they can improve upon those things with that victory, the taste of victory in their mouth. What do you think about the refs in this game? I did want to take a couple of minutes to talk about that, because I did think that they were maybe struggling early on in the season as well. They were having some week one moments out on the field. And I think maybe both ways too. I think the Falcons

0: little bit of that themselves. But the main thing that the refs kind of were the center of attention for was they were letting the Falcons DBs be very physical with the Steelers wide receivers.
1: It was really handsy. I thought it was really handsy, but I do think it was fair. I think it was fair on both sides. I think it was just physical play in the secondaries for both teams, and they were allowing them to get after it and kind of impede the receivers more than what you would see out of referees. I wouldn't go far and say they were blind or anything like that, but I think they allowed for a lot of physical and handsy play on the receivers down the
0: field. And it just didn't look as bad against the Falcons because they weren't throwing the ball downfield. They were barely getting the ball to the receivers. So, like, it's true. Sure, they were being handsy. Samuel and Dean were being handsy with London and Dotson, but, like, you just didn't notice it because they weren't throwing the ball to them like Rodgers was to DK or Roman Wilson when it looked like they were getting interfered with. You know, if a ref is going to allow physicality like that, as long as it's both ways, I'm cool with it. Like, my biggest problem with refs, other than egregiously bad calls that you miss, is when they kind of call in favor of one team versus the other, as inadvertent as that might be. But it just seems like they're letting this guy get away with some more hand stuff as opposed to this. Or, hey, you've been letting him grab all game, and now you're going to call this ticky-tack thing on me? It's the inconsistency that I think can really be the problem with the refs. And to your point, there wasn't much inconsistency yesterday, but there were perhaps some egregiously bad PIs that they missed.
1: I was a player. I used to just ask. As a player, I used to go, hey, man, how we doing this today? What y'all calling? Like, I need to know. Like, just tell me. Like, what are we getting into today?
0: Were they honest with you? Did they tell you straight up?
1: Sometimes they tell you. Sometimes they'd be like, 98, keep it quiet now. But sometimes they tell you, like, oh, we're da-da-da-da today. Or, nah, that's a hold today. Or I'm like, man, what we doing with the holding? Y'all calling holding or y'all not? How we playing this? Like,
0: it's important to ask that probably because the league talks to these refs all the time.
1: Yeah.
0: And in the beginning of the season, there are definite things that they say, hey, we need to look for this year.
1: They call them points of emphasis.
0: Yeah.
1: So I'll go into it. And if you know the points of emphasis, you can kind of say it to them. You can go, hey, man, you know this is a point of emphasis, like hand inside. One year it was defensive holding, so all of our guys were just snatching up linemen, trying to create gaps for us to shoot and keep us clean, and they just was calling it over and over and over. And it was a point of emphasis, and they told us. They were like, hey, we're going to be strict when it comes to this.
0: Our bosses are up our ass about this.
1: Yeah. So I used to just ask. I'm like, hey, man, how are we playing this? Like, what are we talking about? What is this healthy 5 yards that we get for these wide receivers in? What are we doing? And sometimes they talk to you, sometimes they wouldn't. But, yeah, I just ask.
0: When we come back, we're going to take a look around the rest of the NFL for a brief moment. A lot of fun week one action. We got a game tonight as well that we can get into a preview of. Tom Opperman and Vince Williams on the Steelers Blitz on Steelers Nation Radio, part of the Steelers Audio Network.
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0: thousands of people just like you, our neighbors. We're here for you. 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
8: He's never done before, be the head coach of the Giants and have a comfy conversation with Mike Tomlin. Are y'all best friends now after that one?
9: You know, there's some former Steelers and former Ravens that are mad at both of us because we made that peace treaty. Vince Williams, I apologize.
8: He's never done before, be the head coach of the Giants.
10: That was pretty awesome, man. Your name shouted out like that by Mike Tomlin on the desk last night on Sunday Night Football. Mike Tomlin sat down with John Harbaugh for a one-on-one interview, and it was weird. It was a little uncomfortable to see those two in that kind of setting, but then at the same time, you also saw the mutual respect of those two really bleed through the television, and it was awesome.
11: Man, it's so many wars that those guys had battled in so many games they played against each other at a high level and for high stakes as well, like when you think about the implications of a lot of those games. But I had tweeted about it the other day, so I'm pretty sure that's what he's responding to.
10: You were on his radar?
11: Because I was like, man, yeah, you guys can sit here and keep it all PC right now and talk about this mutual respect, but we hated each other. It's bigger than Tomlin. It's bigger than Harbaugh. That rivalry goes back deep, deep, deep. And, you know, we were going out there and we were trying to set an example. Because, I mean, if you had success in that game, it was going to launch your career.
10: Yes.
11: And only one side of it could truly have success in it and keep their jobs. So my livelihood was on the line. Like, I had to go out there and perform well. It's definitely as a run stuffing middle linebacker in the AFC North.
10: You better play well against the
11: you
10: Ravens.
11: You better play well versus the Ravens. So sorry, Mike T, if I wasn't a teary eyed, misty eyed looking at your reunion where you were
10: hard going.
11: Oh,
10: it's so sweet them talking to each other.
11: Oh, no. It's still war, baby. It's still war between the Steelers and the Ravens.
10: Well, the thing I always love to say about the rivalry, Vince, is it's not just like they play each other every year and they hate each other, but the stakes are always extremely

0: high. The division winner is going to come out of whoever wins this game. They played in AFC championship games, AFC divisional rounds, rights to go to the Super Bowl on the line versus the Steelers and the Ravens. And Mike Tomlin and John Harbaugh authored a massive portion of this rivalry, but it goes beyond those two. And I'm really curious to see how McCarthy for the Steelers and Minter for the Ravens handles it this year, as far as, hey, this is as important as it's ever been. Just because the historic coaching rivalry in this team rivalry is gone doesn't mean that you can sleep a bit on the Ravens at all. Doesn't mean that you can slip a bit as far as your focus on the Steelers is. Like, we still have to go through them if we want to have any of our goals be achieved, and vice versa for the other team.
1: I mean, fortunately for both of those coaches, they still have players, senior players that have played and been in this rivalry for a long time. So they definitely
0: That's the biggest key. That's how it gets passed down.
1: Yeah,
0: right?
1: For sure. So they definitely understand. Whether he understands or not, I'm pretty sure he's familiar with it. He's from Pittsburgh. He understands what time it is.
0: Yeah, I'm in faith with Mike McCarthy now.
1: Absolutely. Like, I think he's going to handle it pretty well. But he has guys on the team that understand what this game means to us. So it'll be an easy transition for him, I'm sure.
0: And Mentor's been around Harbaugh.
1: For sure.
0: So he's a Harbaugh disciple. So, like, he's definitely going to get it as well. I'm always excited for a Steelers and Ravens game. The thing that sucks, though, is they keep putting us at the end of the year now.
1: It's on purpose. It's good TV. It's smart.
0: Like, you know, it's drama.
1: They understand. They get it. They're figuring it out.
0: Last year came down to the field goal by Tyler Loop. Like, it's the drama, yeah. But Steelers-Ravens, we always have to wait for them to get started. While we look around the NFL here, let's start with the Ravens, and we'll look at the rest of the division first. That was a statement from the Baltimore Ravens. You could argue, Vince, that was one of the better wins of the week. Buffalo over Houston, which we'll get to, was obviously a huge statement win as well. Two Super Bowl contending teams. But the Colts are no slouch. Like, we don't think that they're an abysmally bad team. I think they're better than the Falcons, for example, as far as head-to-head is concerned. But they got sledgehammered by Lamar Jackson and the Ravens. I was so curious how Jesse Minter was going to handle having Lamar Jackson, the pressure of this job. But, man, they looked awesome in his coaching debut. And Lamar looked like a fully healthy Lamar Jackson.
1: They looked okay. They looked all right.
0: There he is again. He can't do it. He can't say it. They stunk. You know what? They stunk. It was a fluke.
1: They did okay. Lamar looked all right. But
0: see, I know you love Lamar, though, so you're torn here.
1: Yeah, they did fine, man. No, to be honest with you, they just look like the Ravens. They did a good job of playing into their strengths.
0: They ran for 200 yards.
1: So, I mean, from that standpoint, they did a good job of looking like the Ravens. I kind of expect them to play like this. I didn't pick them to win because I'm not picking the Ravens to win.
0: I never pick them to win? You'll never do that?
1: Maybe, but I didn't pick them to win. I thought the Colts was a pretty competent team. I thought they were giving them a better look than they actually did.
0: Yeah, maybe this says more about Indy than it does Baltimore.
1: I don't know. I think it says a lot about both of them, to be honest with you. I just think the Ravens look like the Ravens. They went out there and they played exactly the way that you expect them to play, and they look like a dominating team. They look like they're back. Lamar does look healthy again. He was throwing the ball around. He was showing some mobility, getting out of the pocket. Derrick Henry was running the ball. They were downhill. They were versatile, getting the ball to their playmakers. Indy just couldn't keep up with them at the end of the day.
0: You say the Ravens look like the Ravens. Derrick Henry looked like the king again. And it's like every year, it's like to the point where the season starts and I'm like, is this the year where Derrick Henry starts to slow down? And it never happens. And now he has 144 yards and 3 touchdowns under his belt already as the first game of the season. Like, it's almost like with how big he is, the wear on him, because everybody's just rode him in from his days in high school. Like, he has just been rode into the ground by his coaches.
1: Tom, I told my friends this the other day. I was like, there probably is no one on planet Earth that has more carries than Derrick Henry.
0: Right now.
1: Like, right now.
0: Yes.
1: Like, there's no football player alive that has more carry from Pop Warner. He was getting the ball 30 times a game.
0: In high school, every carry was him. Saban was the same way at Alabama. Way. Every carry goes to Derrick Henry. At Tennessee, every carry to Derrick Henry. Baltimore, Derrick Henry. And it never wears him down. Like, the tire still has just as much tread on them as they had really since he started in the NFL. He's truly one of the most unique and most remarkable players in the league's history, and especially at that position, that size, that speed. And the fact that he doesn't appear to be slowing down again this year is definitely a cause for concern.
1: You think he'll crack top five rushers all time?
0: If he keeps playing like this, yeah. He's a walking 1,000-yard season every year he stays healthy.
1: True.
0: So as long as he keeps staying healthy and keeps playing, yeah, he will. He's already in the hall, though.
1: Oh, for sure. Walking gold jacket.
0: No question.
1: Without a doubt.
0: I think he's the best running back. I never saw Barry Sanders with my own two eyes. Disclaimer. I think he's the best running back I've ever seen. I mean, I've just never seen somebody move like that and be that big. It's just weird. You look like you made him in Madden. Like, I'm going to make this guy 6'5", and he runs faster than everybody else.
1: He's definitely the best running back of our generation.
0: Yeah.

0: He's that. I would say that because of mostly to me because of his consistency.
1: Right.
0: I would say because of how consistent he's been, the longevity and being as dominant as he is, I would say that. But yeah, definitely the best running back of our generation.
2: Bengals took care of business against the Buccaneers. They scored 33 points. It was a shootout. Tampa Bay 27. Joe Burrow and the offense looked good for Cincinnati, but the defense forced a lot of turnovers of Baker Mayfield. Joe Burrow also threw a pick six in this football game, too, so it wasn't exactly perfect for him. And Ja'Marr Chase didn't do anything at all. He had like two catches for like 18 yards or something like that. So
0: it was obvious they were like, nah, Ja'Marr Chase. We're not going to let you get loose.
2: If you're
0: like
2: Tampa.
0: Yeah, if they're Tampa, you could definitely tell that was a part of the game plan to minimize him. And it worked out. I mean, they didn't win, but it worked.
2: It was a close look. You go into Cincinnati and lose 33-27. I don't look at Tampa Bay as like, oh, what a terrible football team. Can't believe you did that. You went on the road and played a team that a lot of people think are going to do a lot of things this year, and you kept the game close and you made them sweat it out a bit. So Cincinnati gets a big win under their belt to start the season. It's an incredibly tough schedule for the Bengals because now they go to Houston in week two after hosting Tampa. Then they go here in week three. Like, that is not easy. Those are three playoff teams that you're going to have to play right off the bat, two of them being on the road. Boy, I would love to see Houston bounce back and beat Cincinnati. If the Steelers have a chance to get the Bengals to 1-2 in their own house, it's early in the season. It's still September, but that's big as far as the division race is concerned.
0: Without a doubt, being down two AFC games early in the year is going to put you in a scramble mode, especially when you say that you have Super Bowl expectations.
2: And that's just what the Bengals are used to, is being in that scramble mode early in the season. But they got off the block good with the win against the Bucs. The Jags obliterated the Browns for the last team in the division. And boy, Deshaun Watson did not look good
0: Browns
2: at quarterback. It just, Mike Tomlin said that last night on the broadcast too. He quoted Juju Smith-Schuster, "The Browns are the Browns." They just look terrible. I also think that the Jags are a pretty solid football team, so it was just like a perfect storm of oh, crap, if you're the Cleveland Browns. And Jacksonville in September is a terrible place to have to go and play a football game. So a lot of circumstances were working against the Browns, probably the main one being their team sucks. And boy, did they go out and prove that their team sucks. There's no respect for Deshaun Watson, I don't think, from opposing defenses anymore. And you, because of that, like, Judkins could do nothing out of the backfield. They just keyed on stopping the run. And they knew Watson wasn't going to do anything to hurt them, and they were right.
0: Man, I just hope he keeps it up, and they focus on him making so much money, and they don't make any changes at quarterback.
2: At least for another month, right?
0: Yeah, I
2: like,
0: hope
2: at
0: we,
2: least for
0: I
2: that Thursday game.
0: Like, he's playing that terrible. I mean, he just doesn't look like he has any type of confidence at all.
2: It has to be a confidence thing. I saw a clip where he was in shotgun, and he still took like a five-step drop after he caught the pass. And people were like, what are you doing? Like, you're in shotgun. Just plant the back foot and drive that ball out of there. And he got sacked, obviously, on that play. Like, He didn't forget how to play football, but he, to your point, he doesn't have the confidence that he used to in himself at that position anymore. No doubt.
0: We'll just keep it up for the next month, man, until you come to Pittsburgh, brother.
2: I'm not that worried about Shador, though, either. But probably more so than I am Deshaun Watson after seeing what he looked like.
0: Yeah, for sure.
2: Bills-Texans was a big game in the 1 o'clock window. The Bills go to Houston and win 36-31. A bit surprising that the Houston defense allowed that many points. Then again, Josh Allen is arguably the greatest football player on earth. Perhaps more surprising, though, is not that the Texans gave up all those points, that the Texans' offense was able to keep up with the Buffalo Bills in this game and give them a real scare. It was 36-31 late. C.J. Stroud had the ball in Bills' territory in the red zone. Great play by Greg Rousseau to force a fumble, and it was pounced on by Buffalo to put the game away. But the Texans had a chance to win that football game late. And I thought C.J. Stroud, Vince, you know, a lot of pressure on him this year with that defense having the expectations that they have. He went 26 for 38, two touchdowns, 274 yards. That's an awesome performance from C.J. Stroud. And again, you put up 31 points and stayed in a shootout with the MVP, Josh Allen. So if I'm a Texans fan, it really sucks that we lost game one. But I'm sitting back and I'm going, okay, the Bills are really, really good. Like, there's no shame in losing that, even at home. And our quarterback looked like the quarterback we thought he was when we picked him in the first round a couple of years ago. And to me, that's the most encouraging thing.
0: Yeah, for sure, man. I ain't going to lie. When once he got a... They scored all those points in the first half. I thought the Bills were about to turn up. I was like, oh, they're about to go crazy on them. But then it kind of, like, slowed down. The defense kind of started coming around. They started making some more plays and running the ball a little bit more, and it kind of slowed down for them. So I think that was a good show. Maybe they just kind of got off the bus and they were jarred a little bit. But definitely shout out to C.J. Stroud, because when we mentioned this game yesterday, when we

0: mentioned this game, we first were talking about it. We were saying that it was the defense versus Josh Allen.
1: Yeah.
0: But good job for CJ Stroud by stepping up and actually being like, oh, no, no, no. I'm a playmaker in this game as well. Like, I can handle this. It can be a quarterback shootout. I'm one of those young upstart quarterbacks in the AFC, and I'm a threat.
1: Yeah, you did frame it that way on our Friday show. You were like, this should be Stroud versus Allen. Like, this should be pitched as one of those great quarterback matchups for the current era. But Stroud just had that bad playoff run that made people sour on him. But this is a good step in the right direction. Allen was 20 for 29 for 334 yards for two touchdowns. But the thing that's probably most encouraging as a Bills fan, aside from obviously getting a win on the road against the AFC contender, you had not one 100-yard receiver. You had two 100-yard pass catchers. Kincaid went over 100 with the tight end, and your new guy, DJ Moore, had 100 yards.
0: I said the addition of DJ Moore is going to be huge. Like, to have a real number
1: already
0: one.
1: Already paying dividends.
0: Like, having that true number one receiver out there to have, like, Josh Allen is an MVP candidate because now he actually has competent weapons and a for real weapon in DJ Moore to be able to give the ball to. I mean, and Cook didn't even do well. Like, Cook had a okay game, but
1: yeah, 53 yards, fine.
0: He's a dynamic running back when he gets going too, yes. And they didn't even have to utilize him. So this offense is high octane, baby.
1: And they've been missing the playmakers in the pass catching game since Stephon Diggs had his divorce with the Buffalo Bills, and they haven't really ever replaced him. DJ Moore looks like a pretty solid replacement so far, and that Dalton Kincaid thing. Like, they have been trying to get the Dalton Kincaid, Josh Allen relationship going for years in Buffalo, for him to be like a Kelsey, for him to be on that level. 130 yards receiving is definitely on a Kelsey level for a tight end. So it's a great start to the season for the Bills offense and Josh Allen's weapons. No offense got off to a better start this year, though, than the Chicago Bears in Carolina. 50 burger. Put on Carolina. And it's not like Carolina played terribly offensively either. They scored 37 points. 37 is a ton of points in an NFL game too. But 59 from the Bears, you still lose by 22 even though you put up 37. And
0: jeez Louise.
1: Vince, they ran for 291 yards, did the Bears.
0: Goodness gracious.
1: And six rushing touchdowns.
0: Ben Johnson is a mastermind, man. Like, how he creates things. Like, how he organizes his teams and his offenses. And man, it looks so spectacular when you actually see it going. And then Caleb Williams just, I mean, they did run the ball with how some, he had a rushing touchdown too, but how he can manipulate the pocket.
1: He had two.
0: And his mobility is so crazy.
1: He had four total touchdowns.
0: Like, man, he's such a stud, man. It's exciting to see him. It's exciting to see that offense clicking and moving like that. It's great TV. Like, I love watching it.
1: And it's such a great move that they hired Ben Johnson and married them together, Caleb and Ben.
0: Because, like, it just works.
1: Yeah. And you need, like, the coach and quarterback relationship is absolutely crucial when it comes to that franchise guy. I think the quarterback part of the equation is more important than the coach part, but the coach can get the most out of that quarterback. And ain't no question they're getting the most out of Caleb Williams right now with Ben Johnson. They had two 100-yard rushers. D'Andre Swift, who just got a new contract before the
0: earned
1: game.
0: It.
1: Yes, 124 yards and three touchdowns on the ground for Swift. And Manungai, who's a very good backup running back, 10 carries, 100 yards. 10-yard clip per carry.
0: I knew he was going to be good coming out
1: Manungai.
0: Of Rutgers. I used to tell everybody about him. Like, Manungai, he's an awesome downhill back. He doesn't have that elite
1: speed.
0: He's
1: physical, isn't
0: he? He's so physical. He's so compact. Great contact balance. They could just do it all, man.
1: Now, the only thing that you would look at if you're the Bears is you'd say, okay, what about our receiving core?
0: They threw the ball to freaking everybody.
1: I know.
0: So it doesn't even matter.
1: Like, Khalif Raymond led the team in receiving.
0: You don't need a standout guy when you're throwing the ball to everyone and everybody gets to make a play.
1: And I think they have the chance to develop standout guys with Luther Burden and Adunze especially has to end up becoming that dude. I think they have a lot of confidence. The reason they move on from Moore is because they think Adunze is probably ready to make that next step and be that guy. So the Bears just hit week one right out of the park. Saints and Lions was a dramatic finish in the 1 o'clock window. The Lions were up like 24-0 in the fourth quarter. Saints come flying back, force overtime, and then they decide to go for two in overtime, go for the win instead of the tie. Very aggressive. I'm very torn on that decision because ties can be handy, man, when it comes to tiebreakers late in the season. But I think the team probably respects the coach, Kellen Moore, for going for it, for trying to get that win in week one in Detroit. That sets the tone for the season. But unfortunately, Detroit had that play covered perfectly. All of Shuck's options were not there for him, and he had just floated out of the back of the end zone.
0: I love the call. You know what I mean? Getting a win inside of your conference on the road. Conference road wins are huge when it comes down to playoff implications. And shout out to the Detroit defense for being able to play that route combination. Like, they had every single layer of that route combination guarded.
1: Yes.
0: They defended the flat. They defended the middle of the field spot. And then last resort, pass play to the back of the pylon, they defended that as well. So shout out to that defense for being coached up, man.
1: I got some more thoughts as far as the NFL is concerned. Vince does as well. So we'll get to that to wrap up the show. We'll keep looking through week one action, and we'll preview what's going to go down tonight at Arrowhead Stadium between the Chiefs and the Broncos. That's on the way on the Steelers Blitz on Steelers Nation Radio, part of the Steelers Audio Network.
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2: 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John Stallworth.
14: I often ask myself and even ask guys I play with him about the Steeler type player. Did we draft those type players, or would they come into the environment and become immersed in an environment and it becomes a part of them? I don't know which one it was, but I think that the fact that we blended so well together as a team, that we went through some difficult times as a team, helped us. You know, people look at those years that we won the Super Bowls over that 6 or 7 year span, they think everything was all rosy, but we had issues. We were just tight enough, close enough to get through that. We had the leadership and on the field and within the coaching staff to get over things like that, to get through those difficult situations. When you play, you don't think about history. You think about today and what you got to do today. You don't think about what's going to happen after you're gone, how this team is going to be looked at, or how you're going to be looked at years from now. You think about today and doing the job you have to do today and being the best you could possibly be today. I was drafted in the fourth round, and I got a phone call, I think from Myron Cope, to tell me I'd been drafted by the Steelers. And Myron asked me a few questions, and that was it. I mean, there was, you know, I hung the phone up, and I called my mom and told her I'd been drafted. Looking back on it, kind of comical that it would be Myron Cope that gave me a call.
15: And right down the middle of the field went John Stallworth.
14: The personal relationships, I think, stand out in my mind more than anything. Those relationships built with teammates and friends and things that you grow from and you learn from, those are the big moments. Those are the times that when I think back over 14 years in Pittsburgh, those are things that readily come to mind.
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1: Vince and I are working our way through week one action in the NFL. Not done yet, though. You got a game tonight between the Broncos and the Chiefs to wrap up NFL week one of the 2026 season. Vince, I had two pretty surprising results yesterday on the schedule. Number one, Minnesota and Green Bay, which it looked like it was going to be Green Bay early in that game. At one point, they were up 19-10. And then the Vikings, with Carson Wentz, just came storming back on the Packers and not only were able to take the lead, but they pounded them 39-22. So Minnesota with a huge statement over Green Bay. But I have to imagine that if you're the Packers, you're feeling a lot worse about that result than the Vikings are feeling good about it. Like, Minnesota feels good, but now they got to see what's up with Kyler Murray, and they have Carson Wentz, and what about J.J. McCarthy? Does he come back into the mix? But if you're the Packers, you just let a division game slip away where the backup quarterback came in early in that game.
0: Man, that's tough, right? Yes. Like, you expect the backup quarterback to come in because all the hype building up around Kyler Murray. You're definitely not expecting Carson Wentz to go out there and beat you.
1: Well, how flat was that stadium probably? Because it was in Minnesota.
0: Yeah.
1: Like, all year excited for Murray, and then, oh, concussion, he's done.
0: But I tell people all the time, man, that backup quarterback, that veteran backup quarterback who's playing with house money, he doesn't care. It's all upside for him. Like, he's in a role where he has no potential no more. Nobody's thinking of Carson Wentz being a franchise quarterback ever again. He already made a ton of cash.
1: Yeah.
0: It's a first-round pick. He's out there just having fun. He's playing backyard football, baby. Like, he's not tripping. Everybody's waiting for J.J. McCarthy to come in or see what he's going to do. He's the more potential to be the franchise guy or making a step forward. There's no pressure on Carson Wentz. He doesn't care. He's like, I'm just going to go out here and play today, man. I get to go play football. Thank goodness. He's just happy to be involved.
1: No, he's got the right mindset for sure. And a guy like that becomes a great backup. Someone who was a franchise-level quarterback. You don't even have to be that good, but, like, he was. There was a point in time he was on his way to win an MVP. It was the year that the Eagles won the Super Bowl. He gets hurt. Foles ends up guiding them to the Super Bowl anyway. But Wentz was that guy. I remember. Do you remember Wentzylvania?
0: Yeah.
1: That thing that was starting by the Philly fans? So at one point he was there, fell off, is self-aware enough to recognize who he is, works still very hard at it. And you're right that there's no pressure on a guy like that. But then also a moment's not too big for a guy like that. Like, oh, the crowd, the air just got sucked out of Minnesota Stadium. Who cares? I don't care that I'll win the crowd back in a couple of plays. It's not that big of a deal. I'm not going to let that rattle me. And you know what else doesn't let you get rattled is when you have Justin Jefferson to throw the football to. That helps out a lot. Two touchdown performance from Jefferson. So the Vikings with a huge statement win. But the most surprising result of Sunday has to be what happened to the LA Chargers.
0: Oh, absolutely.
1: In Los Angeles.
0: Without a doubt.
1: Arizona, led by Jacoby Brissett, going in there and getting a win over the Chargers. And it wasn't even like a, wow, the Cardinals look great. We underestimated them. It was more so of the Chargers looking real bad throughout that football game.
0: Yeah, but I got to give credit to Jacoby Brissett, man. He really fried them. He really went in there and shredded them up. Like, he had a great game throwing the ball, minimized mistakes and stuff. And then Herbert looked bad. Like, he didn't look good at all. So I'm like, okay, I get it. Like, I always start with the quarterbacks because they have the ball in their hands the majority of the time. And this is super surprising because nobody thought the Arizona Cardinals had this in them. Like, I told you guys, my projection was that the AFC West was going to be one of the, if not the most dominant division in football this year. But, man, dropping the ball early is the Chargers.
1: Yes, big time. I mean, you can't, you got to have that win against the Arizona Cardinals. And maybe the Cardinals are a bit better than we thought they'd be, but I could see them winning three games before the season started. And now here's one of them under their belt already. And the thing about, you were saying Brissett carved up the Chargers. The thing that I guess could be tricky about Arizona is, like, it's not devoid of talent, especially on the offensive side of the football. I mean,
0: yeah, they can score.
1: They can score. Trey McBride
0: is real. Trey McBride,
1: I think he's
0: real.
1: The best tight end in football right now. Right now. Right this second.
0: Yeah, I like Brock, man. Brock Bowers.
1: Brock's a good one.
0: Good.
1: Brock's a good shot. But I'm going to go with McBride. I don't think you can be wrong with either one of those guys. But McBride is awesome. They're still trying to get potential out of Marvin Harrison Jr. He's been a bit of a disappointment so far, and he only had, like, I think three catches or something in the game against the Chargers. But there's still something in there, I think. I saw him ball out at Ohio State. I'm not willing to pull the plug that they can run the hell out of the football. Algiers, a really good running back that people don't really have on their radar. Jeremiah Love obviously is going to end up being the feature back there, and he scored a touchdown against the Chargers.
0: Yes, he did.
1: And don't forget James Conner. He'll be coming back at some point, too. So, like, they have got a ton on that offensive side of the football. Maybe we shouldn't have been sleeping on the Cardinals as much as we did. But, again, I think the focus has to be on Herbert looking as bad as he did, and the Chargers, their offensive line with Walton, or with Alt and Schlater back, still looked terrible. They were still
0: horrible.
1: Giving up way too much pressure.
0: Mike, I thought these guys were going to look fantastic. This was a good game because even though the Cardinals have a pretty decent offense, you didn't think their defense would be able to hold up to the Chargers. Mm-hmm. You thought with the new regime coming in, they were going to be able to put up points, spread the ball out. Herbert was going to look like a Greek god out there slinging it on that wide open scheme that Mike McDaniels has. But that just wasn't really the case. I'm like, man, this looks so bad.
1: It looked terrible. The Raiders won their first game 27-13 over the Miami Dolphins. Again, the Dolphins just look really bad. One encouraging thing, though, if you're Vegas, is Ashton Gentry's performance. Because last year, I think he dealt with the injuries and he didn't really hit it like you wanted him to as a rookie. But this year, he's off to a great start. 102 yards on the ground, another 45 through the air. He caught two touchdowns in the passing game. So Ashton Gentry looks real good as far as Vegas is concerned. And, man, I don't think they're going to make a push this year because the Dolphins stink. And that was an easy first win for them. But once Mendoza is ready and he comes in, they're building towards something there.
0: Yeah, they
1: are. Like, it ain't terrible. Bowers, as you brought up, Gentry. Those are really good pieces on offense. They signed Linderbaum. Their offensive line looks like it's moving in the right direction. Crosby's still there, at least for the time being, on the defensive side of the ball. Make some improvements over on that side. Like, this isn't a hopeless team right now. Like, there's some organizations where you look at them and they're just like, they got nothing in the hopper. There's no future for them. I don't see Vegas as one of those teams. There's a future here.
0: Man, one bright spot for the Dolphins was Jacob Rodriguez. Like, I always interested in linebacker play, and that dude was flying.
1: Now, he was the guy out of Texas Tech, right?
0: He was flying.
1: And he was the former quarterback, right?
0: Yes. Flying around,
1: brother. I remember him last year in college football, really putting himself on the map.
0: I'm going to look it up. I don't know how many tackles he had, but I was just watching it, and just to eyeball it, I was like,
1: I got it right here. You ready?
0: How many tackles?
1: 14 tackles.
0: I knew it, because I'm like, man, he's flying around making plays, bro. Like, He was all over the field.
1: And that's a rookie.
0: Yeah.
1: I mean, he's 24 years old, so he had a little extra he had a little extra seasoning than some other rookies do in college. But that's how it goes now, right?
0: That's so, new football. That's new age football.
1: Yeah, he got paid a lot of money, a lot of oil money, to stay in Lubbock, Texas, and play for Texas Tech and play for a college football playoff team last year and be their best player on defense. Jacob Rodriguez was somebody that I recognized in college football last year as like a stud. And now that he's got 14 tackles, second most in the league, I mean, what a... You know, we have Roquan, we have Fred Warner. Like, we have guys at that inside backer position that are established as the dudes. But with Schwesinger last year and now Rodriguez off to the start that he's at this year, we could be seeing a nice little youth movement as far as the inside backing position is concerned.
0: I mean, we need somebody to go and run down Fred Warner. That's what we need. We need somebody to go and challenge
1: him. He's probably had the mantle for like 4 or 5 years now, right?
0: I just think that the linebacker position is evolving again now. I think it's seeing another change. I think it goes through these changes every couple of years because defense has evolved to catch up to the offensive game. And now what you need out of a middle linebacker is such a versatile person, a person to be able to play the pass, play the run, blitz, and do all those things. And now it's finally catching up because we're getting those type of athletes at the middle linebacker position, the Alvaro Reeses, the Sonny Styles, the Rodriguez, who's really an offensive player that just so happened to play defense. And those type of talented guys you usually don't really see. They were reserved for offense, but now we're getting to see them on the defensive side of the ball. And they're making splash.
1: The Steelers have that type of player. Peyton Wilson fits that bill.
0: Absolutely.
1: It's just about him going out there and executing it, and he did in week one. So hopefully he continues in that mold because that's such a key for the Steelers if he can play that way. Last game on the schedule from yesterday was the Giants and the Cowboys. That was a bit of a surprise, too, with the Giants winning the way that they did. The biggest concern for Dallas is you gave up almost 170 yards rushing.
0: Like, it's a hardball team.
1: You were supposed to fix that, Dallas.
0: We knew it was coming.
1: They were going to run it on you.
0: We knew it. We knew what was going to happen. We knew how they were going to try to do business. It's a hardball team. He got all the running backs in the world. How were you not prepared for this? We thought you patched this up and got this fixed, Dallas. Come on.
1: You have Scadabo, Singletary, Tracy, and Najee still, who I don't think was active last night.
0: I don't even think he played.
1: But, like, there's four legitimate running backs in that backfield for the New York Giants. And I think Harbaugh, too, like all offseason was like, did Dallas really fix their run defense? Like, you know what I mean? Like, he's been around the block so many times, he was probably like, let's test this out. Like, everybody's saying, Big D, they're going to stop the run now. They fixed it. Did they? We'll find out or not. And 165 yards and a touchdown on the ground for the Giants. Dart looked really efficient, too, throwing three touchdown passes. It was a great game for the Giants. It was a great Harbaugh debut. You know those Giants fans are feeling on top of the world right now.
0: Absolutely. That's like the best thing. To them, they won the Super Bowl.
1: Yeah, right? Like, well, even this year might not end up being the greatest year overall, but you got your tone setter at least as far as the Harbaugh era is concerned, and they beat Dallas. Tonight, real quick, who you got? Chiefs at home against the Broncos. Great matchup. Big matchup in the NFC West, especially with the Chargers stubbing their toe. You can get out in front early if you're one of these teams, whoever wins.
0: Chiefs by three. I'm switching it up.
1: You got Pat coming back?
0: I just want to see it. I want to see Pat come out there and tear him up.
1: I think we're going to have a close game.
0: Yeah.
1: I don't think it'll be like a blowout in either direction.
0: No, I don't think so either.
1: That Denver defense is so real.
0: So good.
1: But here's the thing. I spent all of last week saying that Houston defense is so real. They're going to make life hard on Allen. Yeah, so don't listen to me. I'm an idiot. Vince is right. The Chiefs are probably going to end up winning the football game. But it's a great ending to week one tonight on Monday Night Football. There's no end here on the Steelers Audio Network, though. We got In the Locker Room next. Rob King, Max Starks, and Willie Colon hear their thoughts on the Steelers' big win over the Falcons. And do not forget, at 3 p.m. today, we have Mike McCarthy's press conference addressing the Steelers' win, his first as Steelers head coach. For Vince Williams, I'm Tom Opferman. This has been another edition of the Steelers Blitz. We'll talk to you tomorrow on the Steelers Audio Network.
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1: And we thank you very much for being with us today here on in the locker room. No Willie Colon today. It's Max Starks and myself going a little old school here. Willie's got some other duties, and we'll be joining us throughout the rest of the week as we get you ready for the Steelers and the Patriots and wrap up this 20-13 victory over the Atlanta Falcons. And Max Starks, the Steelers are 1-0, and that is the number one thing. You know, I asked Mike McCarthy before the game, said, you know, what are you trying to put in place and the building blocks and all that stuff? And look, the most important thing is, and he acknowledges, 1-0. That's what counts, and the Steelers are 1-0.
2: And that's all that you need to be able to honor, right? It's the whole point of this game. All of the flash, all of the explosive plays, the big moments, the sacks, all lead to one road. That's the championship road. And how do you get to championship road? You must win games. And that, at the end of the day, stacks one in the W column and none in the loss column. And that's what it's all about. So you're absolutely right. Get to 1-0. And then next week, get to 1-0 again.
1: Right.
2: Because each new week just stacks upon it. We're the ones that are the scorekeepers of the cumulative success. But in their mind, very singular focus, very much in the now, and that's the present. So, no, I was happy. And listen, we're gonna split hairs here on this show. We're gonna do that. But you're absolutely right, Rob. Just win the game. let's be honest. Just win the game. That's all that matters.
1: The Steelers are 1-0. That's what counts. Nothing else matters as much as that. Other things matter, but they don't matter as much as that. You know, before we kind of dissect the game, I think this is a big one for Mike McCarthy to have behind him, a big one for him to have in the win column as well. You know, he used the word heavy to talk about being the head coach of the Pittsburgh Steelers. Talking to Mike Prezuta earlier today on the DVE morning show, he was talking about how, you know, basically, you know, Andy Weidel came in and said, you don't want to let the city down. You know, and it's Andy Weidel's a local guy. Casey Weidel's a local guy. Others who work for the Steelers are local guys. Mike McCarthy's a local guy. Mike McCarthy's a bit of the face of it, obviously, as the head coach, more than a bit of a face of it as the head coach. He's a forward-facing part, one of them, of this franchise. And so for him to get that W, and not only that, to have the game behind him would be one thing. To have the game behind him now in the win column, you know, that's got to be breathing a sigh of relief. We talked about the burden, and he's talked about the burden. There's a burden involved with coaching one of these iconic franchises, an extra burden when it's your hometown team. The burden eased maybe a little bit by the fact that he's been part of other iconic franchises, the Packers and the Cowboys, but not eased entirely. I don't think this win will entirely ease the burden of being a head coach and a head coach in your hometown, but it will help that you're 1-0, and a lot of that newness now is behind Mike McCarthy.
2: Well, and it also holds the negativity at bay for the time being.
1: Right.
2: That's the other thing. Because you are in your home neighborhood, guess what you also have to deal with? Your family and friends from the hometown neighborhood that are going to be calling you if it didn't go well. You know, the people stopping by the house unexpectedly to let you know their coaching critiques and thoughts. That's what that held at bay. So, you know, we talk about, yes, it holds back the negativity of pressure, but it also gets you away from that as well.
1: Yep. And, you know, again, because of the fact that Mike McCarthy is the head coach of the Pittsburgh Steelers, and it's like capitalized, head coach, capital H, capital C, head coach of the Pittsburgh Steelers, also capitalized, as we know. You know, the fact is that, you know, there's, and I mentioned like Christian Kuntz, Chartiers Valley, right, local guy, and he's out there and he's long snapping for the team, and, you know, a lot of pressure in that job too. And

0: people, friends and family?
1: I think we'd lost Rob here for a second. So with that, I think, you know, he was kind of talking about what Coach McCarthy has kind of gone through. And I completely agree. I think when you come into a situation where he has the resume that he has, you know, he has the Cowboys under his belt as a coaching experience, also with Green Bay. And we spoke about this briefly on the broadcast, was, you know, if there was anybody that was going to come in and step in and understand the burden of expectations, kind of the word that Rob used, it would have been Mike McCarthy because of what's been set up for him, because of what he's gone through at other organizations. I mean, listen, working for Jerry Jones is no small task. And then working for the entire city of Green Bay, also not a small task. So when you come to the city of Steel, the place that he was born, raised, and hardened in, you know, he understands what that looks like. And maybe that's what made him attracted to the other places, was because he was a Pittsburgher. And he did understand what that was. But, you know, coming into this job is not easy. It's not for everyone. But I think the way that Mike McCarthy has approached this job since day one of being hired back in January has been one of immense pride, expectation, and stewardship. I mean, he talked so much about, you know, you're just carrying this on, right? And it's a tradition that has been here before him, and it's a tradition that will last beyond him. So, you know, being a steward of this job is what is going to be required. And I thought he's handled himself well. I mean, yes, does he wish, you know, it was a more convincing and we put up 50 points and we shut them out and everything went awesome? Of course, everybody wants that. But at the same time, is that reality? Is that really something that you can do? And I just think you have to take it for what it is, right? It is an opportunity to get in front of fans. This is the first time this unit also, everybody's been together and working in one choreographed team movement. And that was something we kind of saw, and we'll kind of break it up, you know, kind of break it down with the offense in a little bit, but those are the things that you also have to kind of keep in mind. And I thought one of the things that, you know, kind of showed was, you know, the offense needs some time to gel, especially the offensive line. I mean, this was the real opportunity for them. And as I kind of like further go down the line and I think about how things started to get in place as the game went on, and it is going to take roughly, you know, 4 to 5 games. I mean, I'll back off of it. My number was 5 to 6 yesterday. I'm now on 4 to 5 because I thought what happened at the most necessary of times was that they absolutely needed to have that 4-minute drive at the end of the game. And when they had it at the end of the game, when it came up at the end of the game, they absolutely nailed it at the end of the game. And that's when you see a team working together as a unit, forcing all of the errors of the day. Throw away the previous 56 minutes. If we want to get specific, it was 4 minutes and 16 seconds. But, you know, we're talking semantics, and I can't do math right now. So we're going to go with 56 minutes. That sounds nice and easy. They did it, and it looked good. It was what you wanted. You needed to be a hammer in that moment. You needed to bludgeon this team. You needed to be a battering ram. And they did just that. They handled it on the ground. They chewed up the clock. And they got the first downs necessary to ice this game. Atlanta had 2 timeouts. They forced them to burn 2 timeouts and and they had to deal with a 2-minute warning. So that's 3 stoppages. So they needed at least 2 to 3 first downs to get this underway. What do? They just get it done. And I thought that was something that was, talking about the progression chart, that's something you wanted to see on the progression chart. You wanted to see

0: Can they do it? And the two-minute drill did not, but that's okay. Because guess what? When it mattered the most, we needed the four-minute drill. And that four-minute drill came through, and they executed to perfection. I thought our defense together, you know, to pitch or not to pitch, that is the question for T.J. Watt. Well, if that was a pitch count, I love it. I love it. Alex Highsmith looked fresh as well. The duo with the doubles, that's what they were. Alex Highsmith, two sacks. T.J. Watt, two sacks. It was a great thing. And I can't wait to break this stuff down further with Rob and just kind of get that good, the bad, the ugly Monday, the first reaction report that we're going to have when we get him back on the line. Because I think that's going to be something that we do recurring. And, of course, you know, when we have Willie, we'll also go through those. But, you know, as we kind of continue this conversation, Rob, you know, I kind of talked about this being kind of the good, the bad, and the ugly, you know, of the day. But at the end of the day, what mattered was the good outweighed the ugly. And the bad was more like that's a bad man type of bad defensively. So kind of your thoughts as well. I talked about T.J. Alex, and then I talked about how the offense sputtered, but when we needed them the most, they answered the call. I said, we didn't get a two-minute drill, but I'll take that four-minute drill any day.
1: Absolutely. The four-minute drill at the end of the game was, you know, again, I'm looking for what pieces of the puzzle fit into place. Like, you know, the Bears scored 59 points yesterday, and after the game, DeAndre Swift's like, that's amazing. We're still looking at things to clean up. And we scored 59 points. Well, the Steelers won the game, and there are things to clean up, right? There are things to clean up, but there are things that fell into place. I think when you can put away a game with a four-minute offense, a game that was in doubt, you know, I know the Falcons weren't doing much, but that game was still in doubt. And when you can run a four-minute offense and put away a game, I mean, everyone talks about two-minute offenses and can you win a game at the end? Can you put away a game at the end? Can you tell the defense, hey, man, you've done your part, right? You know, when I think of a team, and I wonder if this is the kind of team the Steelers are going to be, you know, if no few teams are unbelievable on both sides of the ball, right? Usually one side of the ball is better than the other. If I could have my choice, I would have a defense with attitude and an offense with character. And I thought the Steelers' offense at the end of that game showed character. They showed the winning traits you need, and that's a four-minute offense at the end of the game to say, okay, defense, you've done your part. You were the stars of the show. We get it, all right? Take a seat. We're going to finish this thing off for you because we have the character to do that. And they've got a quarterback who's got the character to do that, and they've got players around him who have the character to do that. And so that is one positive out of what was, to put it charitably, an uneven offensive performance. That's a big building block for me, Max.
0: You're absolutely right. And yes, being charitable, yeah, uneven is a nice way of put it. But when it was time, unleash the hounds! And that's what they did. They unleashed the hounds at the end, and those dogs hunted. And I thought that was something that when you're talking about momentum, but more so team building, like relying on each other and putting everything in perspective. Because, listen, on this journey of a season, Rob, there's a time when the defense is going to look at the offense like, hey, we need help. And for the offense, there's going to be time where they need help. And you have to be able to balance each other out. And I think that's what the biggest thing I'm seeing is, okay, when the gotta have it moment came, offense did its job. Mm-hmm. And when the gotta have it moment, like, hey, this game's getting a little tight, defense came through with a humongous play. You know, for a team that did not get to score, you know, offensively score in the second half. No problem. TJ said, you know what, I got this thing I've been working on. Not sure if it's going to work or not, but we're going to try it out. And boy, oh boy,
1: yeah,
0: the electricity that went through. Yeah, he did.
1: And by the way,

0: look, you know, it's game one. And when you only have 17, every game's under a microscope, right? You know,
1: yes.
0: If it's a baseball game and you win, you know, 3-1 in the opener and everyone's talking about your pitching, you know, no one's saying, oh, the offense, it's finished. We don't have any chance. It's done for the year. But, you know, one game in football.
1: The bats are cold. What happened? What happened? The bats are cold. They didn't even pack them in their bags.
0: Yeah. I think that the Steelers offense is going to have their moments. But look, Mike McCarthy said after the game, and this is, you know, so this isn't just Max and me talking. Mike McCarthy said after the game, hey, we talked about this thing being built on the back of the defense. That's the kind of team we have. And that's the kind of performance the Steelers got in week one. They got a defensive performance in week one. Do I, you know, let's say the Steelers win 11 games, right? Not all 11 are going to be because the defense, you know, pitched shutouts and dominated. Some of those games, the offense is going to come out and they're going to put up the points necessary to win a shootout, right? Or they're going to do, you know, more than their part in this game. And we, and again, if you listen to Mike McCarthy, maybe that's going to be a little more on the defense. You know, maybe more of those 11 wins will come because the defense has played great and the offense is managing the game or doing whatever. But let's not forget, too. You know, I'm not saying that this was part of the game plan, Max, because I think Mike McCarthy wants to be aggressive. He's an aggressive offensive head coach. But, you know, what did you not want to do? You didn't want to, and unfortunately the Steelers had a turnover, a Jalen Warren fumble that led to a touchdown for the Falcons. You didn't want to allow them to have big returns, which almost happened and something we got to talk about. You don't want to turn the ball over two or three times. You don't want to have these plays happen that gives the other team life. You want to make them march it down the field and say, you know what, our defense is better than Cooper Rush and that offense. Now, if you had, you know, two out there and they're playing a different kind of game, I'll bet you the Steelers would have scored more than 20 points. They scored what they needed to score. I think they would have liked to have scored more. It's not that they weren't trying to score more, but they didn't have to play the game in that fashion because of the way it unfolded.
1: No, I completely agree, and I can't wait, you know, to break it down more, and we'll get behind the numbers and we'll talk about individual performances. But I just thought the way that it started at the end of the day, Rob, a win is a win that is a win when you need it to win. And of course, yes, the great American philosopher DJ Khaled said, all I do is win. So with that, we will step aside and we'll be back with more here inside the locker room here on the Steelers Audio Network and Steelers Nation Radio.
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8: Gets a snap, back to pass, pump fakes left, now rolling out to the right, looking, fires up the field, and it's picked off, intercepted, Jaquan Brisker at the 40, at the 35, out of bounds along the far side of the field, an 11-yard return, and Jaquan Brisker, welcome back to the Burr.
9: Brisker, he is back home, and I think that's one of the things when you talk about a homecoming. Nothing bigger than coming back home, and Missy Matthews told us on the broadcast he was so concerned about getting the business of the game out of the way before getting to the game, and I thought he did a great job of that. He ended up with, you know, getting the 30 tickets, 30 family tickets for this game. That is a crazy number. And then you go and you put on like that. I mean, it doesn't get any better. It does not get any better than that. So glad we came back with him on that interception. And then that led to the first big score of the game for the Steelers, that short field, that transition. So, cool moment, to say the least.
10: I will say this, and hopefully you got me.
9: Oh, I got you. Yeah.
10: Okay. So, you know, Jaquan Brisker, the homecoming, we saw him up at camp, you know, the whole family around, and he had a big picture taken out in St. Vincent. And, you know, just a cool thing. And then Eli Heidenreich, you know, a lot of people didn't expect him to even dress, to even get a helmet.
9: They expect him on the 53-man roster.
10: On opening day, and he was able to get the helmet, you know. So all that stuff, I mean, those are just really, really, you know, great stories and local guys being able to, you know, to take part and be part of, you know, the team that they grew up rooting for. I mean, you know, Mike McCarthy, the big story, I get that. And again, he's the face of things. He's forward-facing as far as all this goes. But for those guys, pretty darn cool as well.
9: Oh, pretty darn cool is an understatement. That was a childhood dream realized, Rob. I think that's what we get back to is this is what dreams are made of. This is the opportunity.

0: to be in a place that you probably only thought was possible through television, that was only possible through a dream, but you access it because you put in the work and you have a goal in mind. You play a sport passionately and you obtain the skills that are necessary to get the attention to keep that path and that dream alive. And then it culminates with being on that field in your hometown. It's a surreal feeling. I mean, I felt those emotions for myself when we went back, when we played Super Bowl 43. It wasn't because it was a suit. Now, the Super Bowl had its own emotions with it, but what made that so special for me and that game was because that was the closest I was ever going to get to playing at home. That was the closest I could physically get to my house with a professional football game, because we hadn't played Tampa Bay yet in Tampa Bay. That came after. So that was like a homecoming for me. And in college, you know, through grace, fortune, a lot of good hard work, I never got to play at the home stadium in Orlando, because you can't spell citrus without UT, as Coach Spurrier famously coined. And that was the only other way I was going to play a home game, was the Citrus Bowl. Now, Jacksonville's going to be there because, you know, they're getting their stadium redone. So it's like, it only took 26 years from when I left high school to get back home. But I'll be a broadcaster, hopefully, for those games if we get down there to Jacksonville when they're in Orlando. But, yeah, so it is a special moment, Rob.
1: You know, I have to tell you, you know, I'm married into Tennessee fandom. Right, I went to a Division III school. I was not a huge college football fan growing up. I enjoyed it. I was always an NFL guy. You know, originally outside of New York City, then in upstate New York, it was more about the pro game for me. But I married into that, and I had to watch Steve Spurrier outcoach the Tennessee Volunteers for a decade. When I was really into it, and you know, my wife was really into it, you know, and it was frustrating. And he was easy to dislike, Steve Spurrier, if you were on the other side, and just those kind of quotes. So, if people don't know what Max is talking about, Spurrier grew up in Tennessee, and I think wanted to go to Tennessee. They didn't offer him a scholarship.
0: He did.
1: He went to Florida. I don't think did he win the Heisman, or did he finish second in voting?
0: He won the Heisman.
1: Right? Yeah, he won the Heisman.
0: Because he was a quarterback and punter.
1: That's right, punter too, yeah. Now, it wasn't a great pro, but still made the pros. So, you know, somebody was asking him in Tennessee, because every year it would come down to that game, and Spurrier would find a way. I mean, Tennessee had Peyton Manning and all these superstars.
0: Peyton Manning, I don't think, ever beat the Gators.
1: I don't know if he ever did. I think it was T. Martin who won the national championship.
0: Martin won it the year after he left. Yeah, you're right.
1: Right. By the way, that was a year. You talk about winning a national championship and everything going right. I was at the game in Syracuse. We're having a long aside here. I was at the game in Syracuse. I believe it was the opener. And 4th and 10, incomplete pass. Seconds left in the clock. Wahoo. You know, Syracuse wins. Oh, hang on a second now. Pass interference, kind of a dubious call. Tennessee gets the call, goes on, kicks the game-winning field goal. Florida missed a couple of extra points, I think, when Tennessee beat them. Arkansas was running out the game and fumbled at midfield, and Tennessee took it in and won the game. I'd talk about everything going right. Well, it never went that way against Florida. So one of the Spurriers, you know, making the rounds at these dinners in the offseason, and a Tennessee fan stands up and says, "Hey, Coach Spurrier, you think this is the year that finally Tennessee breaks through and we beat?" So in those days, the winner of the SEC goes to the Sugar Bowl. Second place team goes to the Citrus Bowl. Guy says, "Hey, Coach, you think this is the year Tennessee finally breaks through and beats you guys?" And Spurrier said, "Well, All I know is you can't spell citrus without UT, which was just cold. I mean, cold. Yeah. And I think they probably went on to the SEC, and Tennessee went to the Citrus Bowl again.
0: But the thing was, and what used to just drive people mad was the wit that Coach Spurrier had. He had these one-liners, these just, you know, Spurrier-isms. You know, back before there were Tomlin-isms, you know, that was my inundation to, you know, coaches just having that repartee and that quick comeback and being able to give and take. And it's just one of those things I always appreciated. And like you said, it's easy to dislike him on the other side. But if you're one of his players or you're the fans, you absolutely love it. You know, the visor, you know, is going to get slammed in a game. You're going to see the papers fly. And you're going to get the emotion. And he has that little kind of squeaky southern accent that kind of, you know, kind of just rises and falls. So it's one of those things I loved. It was one of the reasons why I went there because, you know, just famously, and I'm not going to try and do his accent, but, you know, he watched my practice. I was practicing basketball back when I was getting recruited. And he said, and then he literally slammed the desk and walked out. He said, "Maxie, son, your future's in a three-point stance, not behind a three-point line. Come on down to Florida." That was it. and the utter shock of that zinger. But the truth that was behind it was like, gosh, Doc, he's absolutely right because I can't shoot threes, you know. And the three-point stance is easier than the three-point line. It's easier than a three-point shot. Well, by golly, I think I do need to consider going to Florida. Now, there's a lot of prayers when it came down to signing day. But just that, I mean, that's just who he was.
2: Yep.
0: And he never forgot anything. I mean, I'll never forget, we had a bye week. This was probably 07, 2007. And mind you, the memory that he had was from 2000. Now, how much football he's coached, he was still the active University of South Carolina head coach. And they were dedicating the field, you know, Spurrier Field at Ben Hill Griffin Stadium. And so it just happened to be my bye week. I went down for the field naming. And Coach Spurrier had this big tailgate. That was in the parking lot. And I'd never really tailgated before. So I was like, man, I'm going to walk around, see former teammates and buddies and other alumni. Coach Spurrier has this big tailgate. I walk up to Coach Spurrier. He's got a red Solo cup with, as any Tennessee boy would do, a little Jack Daniels in there. That's right. You know, some of the hometown punch. And I said, "Hey, Coach." He's like, "Maxie, good to see you, son. Hey, glad you came down. Thank you for coming out." I was like, "My pleasure, Coach." He's like, what would you like to drink?" I was like, "Man, you know, dealer's choice, man. Whatever you guys got, I'm drinking." And he was like, "Maxie, I just want to tell you, seeing you just reminded me of your very first play as a Gator." I was like, "Oh." I was like, "Do you remember that, Max?" I said, "Yes, Coach, I do." He's like, "Well, I do too." He's like, "Do you remember what I said in the meeting?" I said, "Yes, I do, Coach. It's etched into my and burned into my mind." "Well, I wish I never said that in the meeting, but you gave me all the ammunition, too." He said, "You were big enough to block two some guns. You couldn't even block one." And I was like, "Oh, my God." He still remembers the play. It was a draw play. I'll never forget this. We were running 40 draw. So the draw plays to the right. I come in at left tackle. And we're beating Ball State. I'm at left tackle. Other freshman, Shannon Snell, is at left guard. And we have a fan. I called the fan. We are on the 1 yard line. Mind you, you don't throw a freshman for their very first reps in when you're backed up on your own one and you're running a draw play, okay? First of all, I blame you, Coach. I blame you, Coach Spurrier. Why put us in that situation? So I call the fan. Shannon is just looking there, confused, as he normally did. I love Shannon. He's Sonny's barbecue pit master down in the state of Florida. Love him. I call Fan. He doesn't come. He's shaking his head. I said, "Fan, there's a guy on me. There's a guy outside. It's a fan." ball snaps. Robert Gillespie's in the backfield. Rex Grossman's at quarterback. I set back. I feel zero help. Both guys are coming. So this is a TFL regardless. If I make a decision, I'm wrong. If I don't make a decision, still wrong. So I, with this big brain of mine, decides I'm going to set and I'm going to catch the intersection point. I'm going to put both my hands out. And I'm going to just get something on these guys and hopefully Rob gets out of the end zone. Well, best laid plans, Rob. I put both my hands out. I stab them out. I hit nothing. And both of those guys hit Rob. And we have a TFL. And it's a safety on my very first play as a Gator. My very first snap as a Gator was a safety. And, man, we won the game. But when I got in that meeting the next day, I couldn't slink down low enough, Rob. I was in there. I was just trying to hide in the back of the room. I'm trying to duck. And the play comes up. And Coach Spurrier loved to, like, watch the play, rewind the play, watch the play again, rewind, watch one more time. Before he says anything, because nobody's talking, and you just hear the, you hear the grunts and everything. And I'm like, oh, man, this sucks. And Shannon is sitting, like, in front of me to the right, because it's like stadium-style seating. And he is just chuckling. Because he's like, I got it right. Max got it wrong. He couldn't wait. So coach gives that phrase. And then Shannon's laughing with everybody else in the room because it's a funny phrase. And he goes, Shanny, I don't know why you're laughing so hard. Your big behind was supposed to be out there and you sitting over there like a rock in the middle of a pond. Oh my God. I mean, I love Coach Spurrier. He's one of the all time greats, man, but he had some phrases and but it also kept things light because he was also the one, like, when you did right, it's almost like, you know, I equate him to similar to Bruce Arians. You know, Bruce Arians had the same type of, he's going to coach you hard. He's going to get on you hard, but he's also going to praise you hard. He would praise you and he would remember stuff from 10 years ago from other players and relate it to the same situation and then show you film on it looking exactly the same. And so there was a mix of praise and accountability that I appreciated, that type of transparency from a head coach. Anyways, that was a long aside. We just burned a segment.
2: That's
0: all right.
2: Talking
0: about my Florida football days, but it was a fun memory.
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2: Snap comes to Rush, looking right under duress. Down he goes. He's sacked with a flag down back at the 16-yard line. And it was Alex Highsmith, the team leader a year ago in sacks, who comes up with his first sack already. And added another one after that. So that was good to see. Alex Highsmith was a dominant force in this game, Max. And people forget, you know, 13 games, 9.5 sacks last year. When he's been healthy, he has just been tremendous for the Steelers. And knock on wood that he's able to give him 17 games this year. Love the snap count distribution. So 60 defensive snaps. I wanted to say snacks. Snaps. 41 for Highsmith.
0: I know where your mind's at. We're not at the bell lap
2: not
0: yet.
2: Not quite ready for the bell lap. Yep. 41 for Highsmith. 39 for Herbig. 38 for T.J. Watt, third among pass rushers, and Jack Sawyer got 23. I like that distribution. You know, Mike McCarthy said, I don't want him playing all these different snaps. And, you know, we sometimes, well, you know, maybe less would be better. You know, more is usually better of a good thing. But I think maybe this will not only keep T.J. Watt fresh in the game itself, but also make him fresher as the season wears on for the Steelers.
0: Absolutely, absolutely. I think that's what you're talking about. This was the goal and kind of the vision of how they wanted things to go. They wanted TJ to not be worn down by midpoint of the season because he has to be out there, right? Because there is a precipitous drop-off, almost like Cam Hayward, right? We talked about run defense when Cam's in versus when Cam's out of the game, right? But that wears on you, right? When you're taking on double teams, you're constantly stressing and straining, you know, 300 pounds versus 600-plus pounds and, you know, the wear that it takes on your body and guys, you know, hitting you low and everything else. So this was one where I kind of looked at it and I said, okay, you know, how do we keep guys fresh? How do we get a good rotation? Well, I think this is good. And I think the maturation of Jack Sawyer also helps that on top of Nick Herbig and what he's done and the contract that he's amassed. So you kind of have to kind of take it pit and parcel. And it was nice to see that because, listen, a fresh TJ is a scary TJ. And we're not even in October yet, right?
2: Yeah.
0: That was a scary performance.
2: I'm saving him as a main course, and we'll get more into him. But, you know, Alex Highsmith, we talked about the sacks he had. And, yeah, TJ definitely stuffed the stat sheet. So did Alex Highsmith. Two tackles for loss, two quarterback hurries, two sacks. I mean, he's a hard guy to run at because he sets the edge. He's so good in the run game. And then, again, 9.5 sacks in 13 games. A year ago, I just you know, an excellent, excellent player, and he is off to an excellent, excellent start after week one. And just that whole rotation, and again, we'll save TJ for a bit here, but that whole rotation and the using, Max, of those three outside linebackers in what appeared to be obvious pass rush situations was also noticeable, and moving those guys around was noticeable as well.
0: It was, and this was one of the things that we kind of were interested to see with Patrick Graham, right?
2: Absolutely.
0: A fresh approach, a different novel way of thinking, a different alignments. And, I mean, we got it. We got multiple fronts, right? We had a lot of four down in this game just because of the way they ran their 11. It was, I don't know if you remember this last year. Remember Arthur Smith? I mean, we were talking about how 12 as 11 – 13 as 11 and kind of these different ways of bringing multiple tight ends in, but by formation, kind of flexing things out. And so it was, do you play base and you possibly get a mismatch with Kyle Pitts, right? Because that was a guy that was more detached. Yep. A lot of Charlie Warner online, and there was a lot more Charlie Warner than Austin Hooper in that game for how they deployed the second tight end. So we were trying to figure out, is it the four down look? But then when you go to four down, you go spread 11, and then they motion Kyle in. It was a nickel box, so that's why they ran so much, was because they were running against a light box. If we were in base personnel and they did that, they probably wouldn't have ran as much and been as successful. But we were trying to match and figure it out early on, and then you're running zone on the backside. But it was fun to see then the adjustment. The answer was, well, we'll go a 4-3 over eagle look. And it became a four-down spacing with the three linebackers. And you had Nick Herbig kind of being almost like an off-the-ball linebacker that then came on the line at the last second to go with the guys. There was different ways of getting to the three outside linebacker look. Mm-hmm. And so I appreciated the way that they did that. And that was just a cool thing to see in those moments. And a lot of it was that sub four-down package where you just had one D lineman and then you had three outside backers. But there was a couple of times where they put them in the game. He got three down linemen, three outside backers, and he still had your inside. So it ended up being that kind of four down over look with Will on the ball type of spacing. So that was something I was really interested in, and that's something that I appreciated. I was like, yes, was it the right run numbers that we wanted to see? No. But once again, given the circumstances, and we knew this was going to be a run-heavy team, they were going to make the run work whether we stopped it or not. Like, just by pure insanity of running the ball, it was going to happen.
19: And let's not forget who their running back is, right? I mean,
0: yeah.
19: You know, Brian Robinson just

0: is an example. 9 carries, 31 yards, 3.4 yards carry. Bijan Robinson, and again, this is against a team you know wants to run the ball. They got a third-string quarterback in there. They don't want to throw the ball a lot. Bijan, 21 for 83. So he's averaging 0.6 more a yard per carry. And when he's in there, you know he's getting it. I mean, he's just a great player. He had a pass along the right sideline when they were moving left to right in front of us. He had one blocker. There were four Steelers out in front of him. He got the pass in the flat and picked up 7 yards. And darn near was down the sideline and gone. I mean, he's hard to bring down. He glides. He hits. He accelerates. He jukes. He does everything you could possibly want. I think, Max, for my money, no offense to anybody else, no offense to Gibbs and Cook and the other guys in the conversation, I think he's the best running back in the NFL. I think he might even be the best by a grade. Like, he might be in his own class. I mean, I just think he's a great, great player. And you could see that when he was on the field, it was a different deal. And so sometimes the other guy, the other guys are getting paid too. You know, we're always unhappy when, hey, so-and-so didn't have a good game. How can we know? Well, they're trying to stop him. And then so-and-so for the other team had a good game. Well, we got to stop him. Well, you can't have it both ways, And Bijan's going to get Bijan. He's going to get his yards.
1: And they're going to figure out ways to get him yards. And Kevin Stefanski, you have to remember, is a good coach. Good, bad, or indifferent, he is a good coach, and he is a good offensive mind. And he was going to figure out ways to get it. I mean, I made the reference in the game, this is a guy who's familiar with having elite talent. He had Nick Chubb. And Nick Chubb was a heck of a back. Mm-hmm. And his yardage was good. Once again, it comes down to the quarterback position.
0: Right.
1: That's the one thing he has been cursed with. He has not had great quarterback play wherever he's gone. And so that's the thing that still continues to haunt him, right? Like, I mean, you go into a Friday and you're like, I've got Tua. Oh, no, I don't have Tua. He has an oblique injury. But my starting, the franchise quarterback that was drafted that I inherited says he's not ready to play. Well, insert Cooper Rush. Saturday, Cooper Rush is battling back spasms. Right?
0: So right.
1: It's just, I'm like, this was a game plan, and the offensive line knew that. And this is a good offensive line, too. This isn't chopped liver on the offensive line.
0: That's
1: now, granted, right tackle, Juwan Taylor, that's a whole different story. But the rest of the guys on there, it's a good offensive line.
0: Yes.
1: And so, they were going to have some success. And Kyle Pitts is a great player. Charlie Warner is a really good blocker. So if run was the emphasis, unless you loaded 8 men in the box and went one-on-one to the outside, which they didn't do, they didn't go man really that much to the outside, a lot of zone, because they knew they had to contain Drake London. I thought they did a great job of containing Drake London and Kyle Pitts. One guy's going to fall through the cracks. It just happened to be the running back.
0: Yep. And, they did a really good job of minimizing. The way we were getting ready for this game, the way I looked at it was, Bijan Robinson is the best running back in the NFL. Kyle Pitts is a top 5 receiving tight end, and Drake London is a top 10 receiving wide receiver, right? So London winds up with two catches for 29 yards. Kyle Pitts, 0 catches in the game. 0. Okay, so Bijan had 173 yards, and that's awfully good. But as a trio, they just had barely over 200, right? So, someone's going to get his, and Bijan was that guy. He was really effective, but the Steelers were effective on the other guys, and the Steelers are 1-0. They won by the final score of 20-13. Much more to come. Really want to break down. I want to look at the snap count and evaluate what it might mean on defense. Of course, we want to get to the offense. Some things to clean up there. I thought there were some things to clean up on special teams we can get to as well. When we continue in the locker room here on the Steelers Audio Network.
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optimist, a little happier on this Monday. I felt that was like a winner's toot toot there from the big old Big Rig. And we delivered a victory.

in the City of Steel, and you know, we were talking about it some, and we're going through some of the heroes of the game, Rob. And I think, you know, as we talk about what the defensive snap counts look like and that distribution –

0: which is always a good sign. I mean, you know, we'll talk about the offensive side, Troy Fontano going down for a snap or two. But let's keep it on the defensive side. I know you wanted to finish up there first.
1: Yeah, I was looking at the snap count and I thought it very interesting. You know, Dalen Everett got one, by the way. Good to see him make his debut. Yeah. Jamel Dean got nicked up, so Jamel got 59 snaps. The guys who got 60 were Brisker, Samuel, Queen, Ramsey, 59 for Dean. So I think that goes without saying, right? Brisker at the safety position, Samuel and Ramsey, and Dean at the cornerback positions basically played all the snaps except for the one in which Dean had to leave the game. Those are the four defensive backs that were on the field most of the time. And then, you know, you saw the other safety, Jenkins, getting 31 snaps. So a lot of times it was just basically playing with one safety. Robert Spears Jennings did not log a defensive snap in the game. So you saw just one safety out there quite a bit as far as, you know, the nickel and Ramsey. You know, Ramsey is a good guy to be able to deploy close to the line of scrimmage. That's what Mike Tomlin wanted him to do. That's where everybody thought he was going to be best because he's such a good physical player. By the way, you know, we're talking and singing the praises of Bijan Robinson. Brisker, in addition to the interception, lit up Bijan. I mean, you don't see Bijan get hit like that very often. He hit him and drove him into the ground.
0: Yeah, I mean, it was emphatic, I think, is the key operative word. He plays emphatically when he's out there. He's going to make you remember that number five still could play football.
1: Yeah, three. And three, though, too, Brisker. But Brisker had the – I was talking about the one downfield where Brisker lit up.
0: You're talking about Brisker's out? Because I was saying there was one where Jalen met him in the hole on the outside.
1: Yes.
0: And it was like – it was an eraser. But you're right. No.
1: That was Jaquan a good hit, Brisker, too. Yeah. Right.
0: Yeah, Jaquan Brisker, absolutely. And then the one on the and it was the one when he was going for the pass.
1: Right.
0: And he went up in the air and he did not go down on his own volition. Jaquan Brisker made sure that when he went down, it was not gentle. Yep. Yeah, I know exactly what you're talking about. Exactly.
1: And then had a run later, lifting him up off his feet and just planted him on the ground. So, but anyway, you know, first of all, I would like to praise Peyton Wilson, who I thought played a really good game, led the team in tackles. Yeah. He and Queen basically didn't come off the field. He only sat for three plays, but, you know, Queen had his moments for sure, but I thought Peyton Wilson was very, very visible.
0: He was very visible. He was blitzing, and he was meeting Bijan in the hole. I think that was a marked difference in what we've seen the first 2 years out of Peyton Wilson. We're starting to see the maturity. We're starting to see the FBI football intelligence of Peyton Wilson. And we realize that when both of those guys are on the field, one guy has to be the hammer, right? And so for Peyton Wilson, answered the phone call. It was ringing. It's been ringing for the last 3 years. And he picked up that call, said, hello, new phone, who dis? And he was like, no. It's like, you can call me Thumper, but I don't have a friend named Bambi. You know? And he came in, and he was absolutely popping, guys.
1: I think if you told me, you know, the notion that, and we talked about this a lot, that Nick Herbig was going to play. Look, they signed him to a big contract extension. He's going to play.
0: Yeah.
1: Well, T.J. Watt's going to play, and Highsmith's going to play. And we heard a lot of talk about the quote-unquote three-headed monster last year. We saw it deployed a little. It didn't feel like we saw it deployed a lot. Now, there were some injuries that may have slowed down that plan a little bit. But if you were to tell me, hey, these three guys are going to spend, and I don't know the exact number, but say 15, 18 plays on the field together as a trio, I would have told you, and I think it was probably close to that. I don't know, Max. I don't have the exact figure. I'm going to be going back and looking at the tape again later today. But I would have thought one of those inside linebackers, Queen or Wilson, would have come out of the game. Well, there must have been a lot of times where they played all five of those guys, both inside linebackers and all three edge rushers. Had to be.
0: Yeah. Yeah. No, there was, like I said, there was a lot, and there was a lot of different ways they deployed it. And as I'm kind of going through my film breakdown, you know, I talked about it. It was

0: it was some of the four down looks. There were still some where it was literally three, and it looked like, you know, it was three and five linebackers out there.
1: Right.
0: You know, so almost like an eight-man type front. So that's when you talk about only having a single safety in those moments. Like, it was because they were trying to describe some things. At one point, they went to 13 personnel on the Falcons side. And I think that in order to get make that work, that's why you had only five D linemen, five down linemen dressed that day, yesterday. So we didn't see Jobody or Rubio dress because of the fact that they were trying to create this kind of package. And with three outside linebackers, but still three outside linebackers in a base look, three outside linebackers in a sub look, and how do we deploy it? How does it work? What is the nuance of it? So I'm with you. I think it had to have been at least 12 to 15 plays where we saw that.
1: Right.
0: Out of the 60, where you had all of them out there. And it just, it was, and it was tough to ID in the moment too, because of the pace, the changes, also our vantage point. A lot of plays were played to the far side of the field from where our booth is. So you're sitting there with the binoculars trying to get it, but then the play's coming up and you're like, oh, okay, okay. But I see Herbig out there. Wait a second, I see Watt. And then when you, then when we get to the play call, who made the tackles, it's like, oh, okay, Highsmith was out there too. So, you know, it was like one of those things where it was really tough to kind of catch it in the moment, but when you kind of look back and you're like, oh yeah, they were out there, they're out there pretty good amount. It wasn't like just four snaps, which we were used to. It was a very obvious third and long. They're spread out wide. You only see one D lineman and just them. So I'm really happy to see how that evolves as the season progresses.
2: And my guess is, Mac, that that will be a game plan specific snap distribution, right? Like I think you're right. I think that that was packages for this game. You got Cooper Rush in there. You know, you don't, you know, Zacchaeus and Dotson, you know, fine veteran guys, Branch, a rookie. But they don't scare you. They don't scare me. They may look, if you're a defensive coach, everybody scares you, right? You gotta figure out a way to stop them all. But I think that if you go see the Bengals, right, my guess is that we're not gonna see this type of deployment. My guess is that if you're going to put those three pass rushers out there, one of the linebackers will come off the field. I don't know that for a fact because this is our first year of the Patrick Graham defense. Maybe he's saying, I don't care what you do, man. We're going to do this because, look, Patrick Queen and Peyton Wilson are fast inside linebackers. I know people want them to be downhill thumpers. And, you know, I think Peyton Wilson showed some tendencies to be able to do that. Queen has in the past, but they're not – this isn't, you know, Dick Butkus, you know, Mike Singletary, Harry Carson, meet you in the hole. This is, we got to get to new league. We got to get side to side. We need guys with speed. They have that speed, and so you hope they're going to be good matchups against Pitts and Bijan and let the back end deal with Drake London and whoever else they want to throw the ball to. If you're going against the Bengals, my guess is that those packages will be different.
0: Yeah, absolutely. It has to be. And I think you have the depth that if you're Patrick Graham, you feel good about being able to mix things up and being able to kind of fit what you need the team to be. And so that's what I'm excited about. This is the first, and this is also the first outing for this group as a full unit. We didn't see TJ Watt in the preseason. We didn't see Cam Hayward in the preseason. We saw a little bit of Keanu Benton in the preseason. You know, Alex Highsmith played very little in the preseason. So you didn't really get this full complement. Jalen Ramsey didn't play at all in the preseason, right? So trying to figure out how this group looks and does and moves and operates, it's a tough prospect. And, you know, you have to get them out there. You have to get them communicating. You have to get them talking. You have to get them moving. And it looked clunky. Honestly, it looked like they had just played together, you know, but they had been in a lot of meetings, so the knowledge was there, and you saw the ramp up in communication and doing those things, and I believe it's going to get a lot cleaner. It's going to get a lot easier because now that you have actual film to teach off of, you actually have some coaching tape, I think that's what's going to aid this team as they progress because now you have physical, tangible plays that you can point to and go through. So then when you get to that situation, week four, week five, week 13, it's erased because they've all seen it. They've all repped it. They've all done it together. And that was a key thing, doing it together live when the bullets are flying, quote unquote. But that's what you have to do. You have to get to that time. And it does take a little bit of time. Some things go faster. I think defense always ramps up a lot quicker than offense and coordination, because you have so many individuals who can wreck the game that the responsibility and the coordination doesn't have to be as high. Whereas offense, everything has to go right, you know, for a play to be successful. You know, you can't really break away. You can have guys who have speed. I mean, you got the Bijans, the exceptions, but for the most part, the five guys up front have to block, and then whoever else is an auxiliary blocker, you know, with your tight ends, and then wide receivers. Wide receivers have to block downfield too, you know, to create an explosive play. So everything has to work in coordination. And then in any given pass play, guys must block. They bring one more. The receiver has to know what that looks like, break off to the right route, but also be in position to make that catch. I mean, I think we kind of think, oh man, one guy can make a difference. Ah, we got two receivers. It's gonna be great. No, it takes time. DK, Pittman, and Aaron did not play in a live game together till yesterday.
2: Yeah, and we're gonna get to the offense, but I just wanted to point out one more thing, which is that the defensive line, the guy who led the snap count charge was Benton with 35. So again, a lot of rotation with these guys. Cam Hayward was right behind him with 35 for Benton, 32 for Hayward, who I thought was, again, very visible, batting down balls, creating havoc, clogging things up in the middle. I'm going to have you comment on that, but just quickly to finish this off, Harmon with 24, Black with 18, Joseph Day with 18. That seems a reasonable distribution. And again, you see the Baltimore Ravens, you might see more Harmon, right? These might fluctuate a little bit week to week and opponent to opponent.
0: Oh, yeah, it's definitely going to fluctuate. You know, the only thing I was surprised by was that, you know, Keanu, he's listed as Cam's backup, but he was out there a lot with Cam.
2: Yeah, right.
0: And like you said, to that point, you know, Y.A. Black, not as visible in that game, only 18 out of the 60 snaps. So that's also a thing. And also, let's not forget, it was untenable in the heat category yesterday.
2: Right.
0: It was hot. So I think, you know, once the weather cools, I think you also might get a little bit more of some participation and rotation. But the rotation was high in that game because guys were just, you know, famished. I mean, you know, we heard Missy yesterday in the postgame interview with TJ. He was leaking. So it was also dealing with the heat and trying to make sure you kept guys fresh as well.
2: Pittsburgh Steelers win by the final score of 20-13. One quick look at TJ Watt, because we talked about him already, and then we're going to talk about the offense and some of the special teams as well when we continue in the locker room here on the Steelers Audio Network.
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14: Rush gets the snap. Back to pass. Steps up. T.J. Watt has him. And T.J. Watt with a sack. Yeah, TJ with a sack, two sacks. TJ with an interception return for a touchdown. TJ Watt all over this game. You know, probably about, you know, two-thirds of the way through the game or thereabouts, I'm like, man, Alex Highsmith's the defensive player of the game. Alex had a great game. Defensive player of the game, TJ Watt. No offense to anybody, Max. Alex played a great game, but man, two sacks. The tackles for losses, the quarterback hurries, and, of course, the touchdown. And your game MVP has got to be T.J. Watt.
0: Oh, no question. I mean, by far and away. And I said it on the broadcast yesterday, Rob. AFC player, defensive player of the week. Like, if he doesn't get that, I there's something

0: wrong with the voting. Myles Garrett is gone, okay? So we don't have to worry about that. In fact, he's on IR. Mm-hmm. So he's not eligible for any awards for the rest of this month, if not longer. But there's no way you can deny T.J. Watt and what he did. He was absolute pure electricity, as his name denotes. And like I said, wattage. That was an electrocution. Yeah, he had he brought a lot of wattage out there.
1: Yep.
0: And that, hey, it must have been solar powered.
1: Yeah.
0: Sun out there.
1: it was good. It powered the Steelers to a victory, that is for sure. So let's quickly, and I don't want to gloss this over, but let's quickly get to a negative in the game for me. And it was, I think overall with special teams, I don't think I could give them a thumbs up in this game. There was the odd-looking field goal, fake field goal. I never did get a really good explanation. Hopefully we will get an explanation for that. I have no idea what happened on that play. Chris Boswell lined up to try a career-long 62-yard field goal. You know, Mike Pursuta was saying in pregame, he hit one from 63 with plenty of leg to spare. Would have been fun to watch him try it, and then it somehow turned into a fake field goal that nobody knew was a fake field goal. Boz was just sort of standing there. Nobody released. Harmon and I think Hayward would have been the receivers on that side. Nobody released. So that was not good, Max. And the return, the coverage teams, the kick return, okay. The punt return, fine. 11 yards per return for Zachariah Branch, probably a little more than you'd like to give up. And then the kickoff returns, they averaged almost 31 yards per return, and they had a 63 or 64-yarder call back on a hold that didn't have anything to do with a return. I think it was kind of a fortunate penalty call for the Steelers.
0: Yeah, that was a blessing.
1: Yeah, those are some things that are going to need to be tightened. And look, when you go against a team like the Falcons, what's going to beat you, right, when you're playing a third-string quarterback? Turnovers, yeah. Special teams. Well, they had one turnover, Falcons cashed it in. If that 64-yard return had stood, who knows what would have happened in this game. So that's something that's got to be cleaned up here. The communication on special teams and the tackling, especially on kickoff return or just whatever, not tack, just stopping them. It's got to be better.
0: Yeah, no, I absolutely agree, Rob. And it's a kickoff return. I mean, you have to make sure that these guys are buttoned up and doing what they need to do and covering the gaps. I mean, yes, does Zachariah Branch have 100-meter speed? Yes, he does. But he also has to move sideways, and he has to stop, start, go. That negates all of that. You need to be able to press him, force him to bounce, and do some different things. And, for Danny Crossman's group out there, this is the first kind of iteration. So they have a lot of coaching tape they need to go through. And we talked about not tackling in camp. Well, that was one where not tackling in camp did not help this unit get ready for what they needed to do on game day.
1: 40-yard return for Brian Robinson, who doesn't have Branch's speed. By the way, Branch,
0: he just ran right up the middle. Brian Robinson just ran right up the middle.
1: Yeah, and found a hole.
0: Found a hole and kept going.
1: So when Zachariah Branch was running on a treadmill at USC before he transferred to Georgia. And by the way, he had a punt return and kick return for a touchdown in college. His speed approached that of Usain Bolt's on a treadmill. Now, it's a treadmill, but just to get, as Max is saying, he's fast. Very, very fast. Still, that's got to be better.
0: With that pace, regardless, I don't care. Yeah.
1: It's got to be
0: better. Usain Bolt speed is ridiculous.
1: Yes, it's that's moving. But it's got to be better. They know it's got to be better. Hopefully, from Mike McCarthy at the 3 o'clock press conference today, we'll hear more of an explanation about what went on in that field goal attempt. So I want to get into the skill position, guys, because that's what everybody looks at. No Willie Colon here. I'm going to get more of his opinion on this tomorrow, Max, but I really want your opinion as well, obviously. The offensive line play. What did you see? Did you see good? Did you see indifferent? Did you see what did you see? You tell me.
0: Yeah, there's a lot of room for improvement. One of the things I noticed is looked like a unit that had just been playing together. And, in the run game, was not the numbers that we wanted to see. Just because guys

0: were making plays in the backfield. Lakeil London lived in the backfield. Mason Smith lived in the backfield. Jared Ivey lived in the backfield in this game. It was because of the double teams, not being able to mesh, get forward progress, and then bump off to the linebacker cleanly. Now, granted, I will say this. Jeff Ulbrich, great scheme. A lot of run blitzes that they guessed right into that also made that tough, and why the double teams could not establish and why guys were getting off early. But the problem was, when the guys get off early of a double team, the guy who's staying might not necessarily have the right body position. And so, you know, a lot of times Zach Frazier was leaving a little bit early because that's where the backer's plussed and backer's firing downhill. You got to try and hit him. But if you're Spencer Anderson, if I've got the outside edge of a guy and the ball is on the inside edge of me and I don't have him covered up, guess what? He's going to fall into the play. And so that you saw a lot of that, you know, some of the stuff with Zach and Mason, and then some of the double teams with Troy and Mason, and then Dylan and Spencer. It was all over. And then also the tight ends, you know. So a lot of equal blame can be spread about, but also you have to tip your cap to the D coordinator for also knowing that and taking advantage of that. And they were very aggressive on that end, which led to some shots downfield that just didn't quite convert as well, that would have kept that momentum and that consistency going. I mean, you know, when you look back on it and you read through the tail of the tape, I mean, third down percentage was nowhere near where you would have liked to have seen it for the Steelers. 3 of 13 third down efficiency.
1: Yeah.
0: It's not gonna cut it. But some of those big third downs, there was a hold, right? First third down of the game, DK Metcalf, AJ Terrell. A hold, a pull on a timing route messes up that play.
1: Yep.
0: The most egregious pass interference I've ever seen in the open field. A.J. Terrell did not turn his head around. A.J. Terrell left his feet. He grabbed the inside hand of D.K. Metcalf, and you could see where if his second hand is there and not contacted, that is either, at minimum, a big 40-yard gain. At maximum, that's a touchdown. Mm-hmm. That changes the whole momentum and the cohesion of your team. If, at worst, it's a huge field-flipping play that puts you in the scoring zone, whether you do anything after that play or not, but also it's another third down conversion.
1: Right.
0: So now that number creeps closer to, just off those plays alone, 5 out of 13 that you would have had.
1: Right.
0: That would have been converted, and it would have been by penalty and not necessarily by catch. And then you look at some other small ones, you know, Aaron had his moments as well, but DK breaking to the middle of the field, going for the catch, hits both his hands, hits the ground.
1: Yep.
0: That's now 6 of 13. Now we're approaching 50%, Rob. So there was just little timing and quarterback wide receiver things that could have changed it. Now the Jeremy Bernard attempt, that one was tough. That was thrown low. Jeremy was parallel with the ground trying to catch it with his hands. Like that was a very tough catch. Other times, pressure forced that and forced throwaways. So it was just not enough consistency in game one.
1: Was there? And first of all, I think we, you know, the expectation is the line's going to be good from the jump, right? Because we saw Fautano and McCormick building, we saw Zach Frazier be very good. McCormick and Fautano have changed sides of the formation, Max. You know, Zach Frazier now dealing with McCormick on his left instead of his right, Spencer Anderson on his right instead of when he played on his left last year. Is this a unit that should be, especially left tackle, left guard, center? We're expecting that side to be a strength sooner rather than later. Would you agree with that, Max?
0: Yeah, I think you have to. You have to say that. And you know, it was good that you saw Troy Fautano return to the game. Took a spill there. Got looked at. Had to leave the field for a play. Insert Maxi Onature right. And then you swing Dylan out to the left.

0: this group has playing experience, right? Together and next to each other. Difference is on a different side. So that's a little bit tougher. But you're right. That learning curve should be a lot steeper as opposed to the right side. Right side is guys who contributed, who came in spot duty and did a good job. And they were the best combination, as Mike McCarthy called it, to start the season. Now, do I think that'll change? Absolutely. I think once you get Iheanacho up to pace, I think you will see him sooner rather than later. But as it stands right now, your left side needs to be your strong side.
1: Yep. And by the way, you know, moving from right to left reminds me of a quote from a totally different part of the world. But, you know, there was a famous dance duo way back in the day, Fred Astaire and Ginger Rogers, right? And Fred Astaire was known as just a great dancer, smooth, very, very wonderful dancer. And but the two of them were a dancing couple. And somebody asked Ginger Rogers, well, what was it like to dance with Fred Astaire? And she said, well, don't forget, I did everything Fred did, except I did it moving backwards and in high heels, right? You know, so so you're dancing, but you're doing a different dance. And I just wonder if moving from the right to the left side is a little bit like, you know, doing it backward and having to learn how to do it a little bit differently. Those guys have experience on the left side. I think they've never done it. But now, you know, give them a game or two under their belt, and I've just got to believe that that is going to be a strong point on the Pittsburgh Steelers. That left side, center, left guard, left tackle, we're going to look at this and be like, that is just going to be – we're not even going to be talking about it because it's going to just be so solid.
0: Yeah, I mean, and, you know, I'm glad they're not playing in heels out there on the football field. You do have to move.
1: Yeah, I forgot that part of the analogy. You wouldn't want to say that.
0: Yeah, I would definitely say it's definitely a reverse. It's doing everything opposite of what you want to do. So whether it's backwards or forward, you're flipping everything in your mind.
1: Right.
0: You know, that lead step, your up leg is a different leg. So then when you're taking a lead step, it's a different foot. When you're cutting off, you're moving to the right more often than not with your guard versus going to the left that you're used to in old ways. So there is a funny feeling, a fuzzy feeling at first because you're trying to get your neurons to fire in a different way. You're trying to change your neurological pathway you have to think of any given play. So you're already flipping it in your head. You're consolidating what you knew the play to be before and then converting it to what you need to do now. And your body is in a different position and you're saying, we've got to go. Well, how do we go? You know, because you don't want your feet crossing up. So now it's like, no. Left, where I told you not to move, I need you to move. Right, you stay there. Don't move. But you're going to have those moments because your body is just physiologically, if you had so many reps in one direction, to go in the opposite direction, it just takes time because you're trying to balance out. You're trying to even out what you've done neurologically and mentally. So, you know, it's going to take a little bit of time, but, you know, I have all the faith in the world in Troy and Mason to get that job done. And they work absolutely well together. They know how to communicate. And they're two tough guys that I wouldn't be surprised if when it's all said and done, the left side ends up being the most productive run side of both the sides when we kind of take a stock at the end of the season. Hopefully, not anytime soon, but at the end of the season.
1: So someone brought you, Jerry Dulac brought this up to me, and not in this context, but think about this. If you're one of those people that crosses one leg over the other when you sit down, next time you sit down, cross the other leg over and see how weird it feels. You start doing stuff backward, left-handed, right-handed, this foot movement. And I'm talking about crossing your legs. I'm not talking about drop steps, punch, and a 330-pound man trying to maul you into the ground. Right, I'm just talking about something simple. Just keep that in mind. It's harder than it sounds like. That's my only point. Stick around. We got more to come to. We haven't talked about the offense. We got to talk about the skill position guys. We're going to do that when we continue in the locker room here on the Steelers Audio Network.
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0: game here in the Steel City.
1: Absolutely. And let's take a minute to talk about the other powerhouse in town. 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Got the grit and strength to take on anything. It's an MVP here in Pittsburgh.
0: Ford F-Series.
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2: All right, you know what time it is. The ultimate lap. It's the bell lap. Final segment of the show, and we are wrapping up a Steelers Victory Monday here on the show. And, of course, Rob, we don't want to shortchange the offense. We did a lot of talking about the defense. Well, the defense also deserved a bulk of this because they were the most successful unit yesterday. But at the end of the day, it's all about team. There's no I in team, Rob. And that's what we're here to promote. But also, you know, kind of just give you a little bit of a tail of the tape.
3: Yeah, and you know, Mike McCarthy said in the post-game press conferences, look, we said from the jump, we're going to build this team on defense. This is a defense-first team. And they were that way in week one, right? So great. And there's going to be moments. As we said before, this offense is going to carry the load, certainly capable. You know, I thought Aaron Rodgers, if I was going to use a word to describe him, I would say solid. He didn't turn the ball over, which is what you wanted. Made the throws at the end of the game you needed him to make in order for you to execute that four-minute offense and run out the clock. 40 attempts, only 221 yards, 24 completions. I was sacked twice. I thought he evaded some sacks. It's a nice job. He was clearly frustrated with a couple of the throws he didn't make, particularly one to Jalen Warren in the flat before the Freiermuth touchdown that could have come as a touchdown one play earlier. So I just thought he was solid. Three what? What do you got?
2: Three passes he wishes he could have back in that game.
3: Okay. Well, the bench.
2: Out of,
3: the bench.
2: Out of 40 attempts.
3: The yeah. Not the bench. The corner route, you know, to Roman Wilson over his head.
2: Yeah.
3: I thought that was one.
2: Exactly.
3: The one to Warren. And are you got a third?
2: The third one I was going to say was it ended up being a throwaway, but he wanted Pat Freiermuth on a route. And it just, he got forced out to the left, and he couldn't come back to it. You kept seeing him trying to look for it, and then eventually had to throw it away. But that I felt like there was like three of those passes total that I would say that he wishes he could have back.
3: Yeah, so not bad. Also, victimized by drops, which we'll get to in a moment. But he also, he had a throw to Pat Freiermuth moving left to right on a seam pattern, probably, you know, a 20-yard pickup or thereabouts to Pat. And I thought it went through the defender's hands, maybe. Or maybe caught him with his back turned, and then when we saw the replay, he had a 1x1 foot square that he had to deliver that ball in. I mean, when I look back at it, I was like, whoa, man. And I guess, now I've not seen the game back. That's my next order of business here when we're finished with the show. But I have not seen it back yet, but I guess the Fox announcer was raving, Olsen was raving about Rodgers' ability to still throw the football. I thought we saw it last year. Is his arm talent what it was as a 27-year-old? I don't know. I mean, is it diminished a little bit? Probably. Father Time's caught up with him. Is it still upper echelon? I think it is, Max. This guy can make some serious throws, man.
2: Oh, absolutely. I mean, he's one of those guys where you kind of look at it, you're just like, well, what can he do?
3: Right.
2: I mean, and he did it on the move. So, all that talk about legs and being old and everything, I thought he moved particularly well.
3: Agreed.
2: Considering the amount of pressure. And then, you know, what's funny is we go back, and I'm going to go back in my time machine, but remember when Mason Rudolph had that pressure in his face on that first drive of the first preseason game against Green Bay?
3: Yes.
2: And he shook off the sack and delivered the strike, and it just narrowly missed as a touchdown? I could say the same thing for Aaron. Aaron did the same things.
3: Mm-hmm.
2: That same type of issue. It showed that he still has the movement, and that's a quarterback in Mason Rudolph. That's in what, year 8 or 9, and he's in 20-plus and still able to make that similar move. So I'm just saying. It's not that. But you got to keep him protected, though, if you want this to last, you know, 17 weeks and beyond.
3: Right. So the running game didn't really get going. I don't really fault Warren or Dowdle. I saw Dowdle. Somebody gave Dowdle, you know, Dowdle, well, you know, not a great debut. Got to have holes. I mean, he shrugged off two tackles to get no yards on a play. He took a guy and flung him to the ground. I mean, you know, can't run if you don't have holes. You know, Warren would love to have the fumble back, but he was effective in the passing game. Did have the fumble. I'm sure he'd be the first to tell you that he can't have that. Can't happen. It happens. Hopefully it won't happen again. I love Jalen Warren. I love him as a football player. I really like the attitude Dowdle runs with. I'm going to give him a pass on this game because there just wasn't a lot of room to run. And, you know, I think that the tight ends, Max, in the passing game, Freiermuth and Darnell, I'm giving him both high, high grades. Darnell angrily shoving that man to the ground. Like, if he was a football, that would have been, he would have spiked that guy. He didn't push him to the ground. I didn't even, I mean, it was.
2: Lawn dart.
3: It was a lawn dart. That's what you called it.
2: Lawn dart.
3: Yep. He lawn darted.
2: Shot out of a crossbow into the ground.
3: It was impolite.
2: So violent.
3: Yes.
2: So it was
3: violent.
2: So egregious. And I loved every second of it.
3: Oh,
2: loved every second of it.
3: Absolutely wonderful. Yeah. I thought I would love to see, and, you know, Aaron Rodgers was asked about this, I think, at the end of last week, not this week of practice. It might have been this week in practice. I think it was a week before, about, you know, getting Pittman back. And he said, you know, we still have to get the ball to DK. DK's our guy. But I would love to see more than three targets to Michael Pittman. I'm a Michael Pittman fan. I've equated him in my mind coming to the Steelers, much like when the Steelers got Deshaun Elliott on defense. I think he's a fit. I think he's he brings an attitude without having to sit. You know they have different personalities, but I mean I think Pittman brings a real positive attitude. He's going to take some pressure off DK Metcalf. He had three receptions on three targets for 58 yards. I'd love to see that be seven or eight targets to him. Love him. And then DK, a very uneven performance, I think might be a way to put it. Had a drop, was interfered with a couple times that weren't called. Hard to blame him on those things. I'm sure DK wishes he caught that crossing pattern that he dropped, because I think it might have been a touchdown. I don't think there's anybody behind him, you know.
2: There's nobody behind him.
3: DK could have had three touchdowns in this game, you know.
2: Yeah, and that sideline path, I mean, he just went up and just didn't come inbounds. I mean, but made a fantastic catch. It just wasn't an inbounds catch. I mean, the defender played it perfectly, forcing him out of bounds so that he couldn't get his feet on the ground.
3: And then there's the one with Terrell where he just grabbed him by the wrist, right? And in the end zone, again, was grabbed. And, you know, two really egregious misses as far as I'm concerned on the flag thing. I'm sure DK would like to be a little bit better. Right, I'm sure you'd love to have that one over the middle back. But, again, it's game one. You won the game. He got 10 targets. I think he's still going to get a lot of targets for this team because he's their number one guy.
2: Yeah. No, I agree. And when you look at the distribution, I mean, Pat was 5 for 5.
3: Right.
2: Caught all five of his targets. Jalen caught 5 out of his 6 targets. So you look at that, and like you said, Pittman going 3 of 3. Roman, 3 of 6 targets, so they tried to get Roman also involved in the game. Just, like you said, some missed opportunities there. The one in the end zone, though, oh, man, that was so close.
3: Yep.
2: That would have been a nice little touchdown for him to have on his career. But doesn't happen, but we live to fight another day, which is most important.
3: Yep, and for me, that third receiver, you're going to see him catch, hopefully, 30, 35 passes in a year. Pittman, I'd like to see up more around 70. Or thereabouts, if DK is going to get his receptions too. But, hey, listen, you're 1-0, and you're moving on to New England, and we're going to hear from Mike McCarthy coming up in a little bit, and we're going to move on to New England. Willie Colon's going to join us tomorrow. Max, enjoy that repast, my friend.
2: I will, and you enjoy your repast as well, sir.
3: Thank you. He's Max Starks. Our producer is Justin Miller. I'm Rob King. We thank you for being with us in the locker room here on the Steelers Audio Network.
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18: 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Looking, throws out to the right, and it's picked off by T.J. Watt. The grab, gets back on his feet. T.J. Watt rumbling in. 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
1: The Pittsburgh Steelers on Sunday didn't play a great football game. They didn't dominate Atlanta. They didn't run the ball well. But when the game needed to be won, their biggest and best player made that biggest and best play. And T.J. Watt changed the game. Brian, you mentioned it in your Steelers.com post-game article. At the end of the season, they don't ask how. They ask how many, and the Steelers are 1-0.
2: That'll do. That'll do. You ever seen Shrek?
1: Of course.
2: That'll do, T.J. That'll do.
1: That'll do, Donkey.
2: T.J. Watt kicked the door in. That'll more than do, of course. That pick six, rumbling, stumbling, bumbling. I wonder if Chris Berman has narrated that play anywhere around the NFL media ecosystem as of Monday afternoon. But yeah, Ed, good to be back with you here. And my first show after a Steelers regular season game, first show after a win here on the Steelers Report. And you never know what you're going to get week one, particularly. Mike McCarthy talked last week. It kind of slipped through the cracks a lot about how, in his experience, You're getting a lot of the quote-unquote unscouted looks. Now, what does any coach mean by that? Well, if you know any coaches, they spend a lot of their waking hours crunching the film, trying to look at every possible tendency, be prepared for every single scenario, play call-wise. It's tough, though, when you've got a new head coach on the other side and Kevin Stefanski coming in there with some pretty impressive personnel for the Falcons, QB notwithstanding. There was a lot of margin for error in that game for the Steelers, and they still found a way to win it even when things got dicier than they should have been because of some of their own lack of playmaking on the offensive side of the ball. But as a lot of the guys said afterward, players and coach Mike McCarthy, you'll take any win you can get, especially in September.
1: No doubt. And the turning point of the game is what you heard at the top of our show. T.J. Watt changes everything. Atlanta was still very much in the game, Brian, entering that fourth quarter. The Steelers only led 13-10, but with 55 seconds into the fourth quarter, Watt intercepts Cooper Rush, returns it 35 yards for a touchdown. Great-looking play. He said afterwards that he wasn't aware where he was on the field and wasn't aware that he was even touched. His teammates kind of picked him up and said, go to the end zone. And off T.J. Watt went, his first career pick six, which I was not aware of going into yesterday. He's had a couple touchdowns, but never a pick six.
2: Yeah, a couple scoop and scores. It's almost hard to believe. Like, on its face, yes, it's unreal that T.J. Watt has 10 career picks as an edge rusher. I mean, I know he's listed as a linebacker, but if you watch the Steelers, he's rushing the quarterback most of the time. And how many of these picks now have come on basically carbon copy plays? I think there's pretty much three of them,
1: right,
2: that I would put in the bucket of what he did yesterday to an unsuspecting Cooper Rush. Then I went and looked up all 10 interceptions in his career. How many quarterbacks can you name that he's picked off, Ed? Maybe you saw my tweet, but
1: I did not.
2: This is good trivia on the spot here.
1: Well, timeout. I saw a lot of your tweets yesterday. Okay. Did a great job throughout the game, checking out some tidbits here and there. I did not see that one,
2: so
1: though.
2: He has 10 picks, but only 9 QBs. So one of them he's gotten twice.
1: Joe Flacco?
2: No Joe Flacco.
1: Joe Burrow?
2: Joe Burrow twice.
1: Okay.
2: And one of those was that jumping one in the season opener. And that's the crazy thing is, it almost feels like that wasn't his first career pick six because a lot of the times he's made that almost exact play.
1: Correct.
2: It pretty much gives you the vibe and the excitement and the juice of a pick six because it often does flip the field, give the offense a short field, and tends to lead directly to points.
1: And yesterday, I was surprised afterwards when I saw that statistic run across the screen that it was his first career pick six based on everything you just said. But, you know, these were the type of splash plays that you and I, Brian, talked about all offseason. That it wasn't so much that this was lacking last year from T.J. Watt, but it was lacking last year from T.J. Watt. I mean, it was an average season at best for T.J. Watt in 2025. And now he's off to the 2026 start. I even texted you yesterday. I said, look, I made the defensive player of the year pick last week, and I said T.J. Watt. Boy, I'm off to a good start there, right? Multi-sack game to start the season. But his impact when the game is on the line and you need that big play, he comes through time after time after time, and he once again yesterday when the Steelers needed him the most, because we're going to get into it throughout our

our first hour today. By the way, we're on till 3. Coming up at 3 o'clock today, we will have the Mike McCarthy press conference live from the South Side with Wes Euler and Jerry Dulac, so stay tuned for that. We are the lead into that. But before we get to the 3 o'clock hour, we're going to talk Steelers-Falcons. Steelers winning 20.

0: tie that game, let alone take the lead. But the more you flirt with things, goofy stuff can happen in a game. All it would take was one coverage bust or one more Bijan Robinson cutting through the defense like a hot knife through butter. But that didn't happen, and T.J. Watt, you know, emphatically slammed the door on the Falcons. I'll give you those other QBs, Ed, if you don't want to guess anymore. You know, he actually had a pick in his first career game against the Cleveland Browns.
1: Oh boy, who was the quarterback that day?
0: You might as well throw a dart. That's like a needle in a haystack. DeShone Kizer.
1: Oh, I would never have gotten that.
0: No, yeah, neither would I.
1: Is Patrick Mahomes one of them?
0: He is not. He had a scoop and score against
1: that's
0: the Chiefs.
1: The playoff game, right?
0: Yes.
1: Okay.
0: Jimmy Garoppolo.
1: Okay.
0: Kyler Murray. Daniel Jones. Of course, Lamar Jackson. Matthew Stafford. He almost took that one back to the house at SoFi Stadium a few years ago.
1: I remember that
0: remember
1: one.
0: That one.
1: Yes, I do.
0: That was one more, I think, when he dropped in coverage. And then Carson Wentz just last year in Dublin. That was another similar. He's rushing the passer. Nope, no, he's not. He's throwing his hands up and picking it off.
1: Does it all the time.
0: And then Cooper Rush yesterday.
1: And he becomes the only second player in NFL history with Julius Peppers. Great statistic that was thrown out there yesterday, Brian. 10 interceptions and 100 sacks or more, right? Two players in NFL history. And that stat is just breathtaking because think about it. I don't have the stats right in front of you, and I think we should probably do this exercise. This would be good for our next show. But for any player in the NFL for top interception leaders of all time, I would say at least 75 to 80% of them are what? Secondary players, right? Maybe even more. That number might even be closer to 90%. On the flip side of that, players in the NFL that are on the all-time sack list most likely are your front seven players. They are not secondary players. So to have an NFL player such as T.J. Watt that has intercepted 10 passes and also has more than 100 sacks, and Julius Peppers is the other, is just amazing to me. An amazing statistic, an amazing category to be in with the Hall of Famer Julius Peppers and the future Hall of Famer T.J. Watt.
0: Yeah, and you know, he did have a pick in week 18 last year, too, against the Ravens. So, I mean, he wasn't producing as much in the pass rushing department last season. I think we all know that, of course. But, you know, when you look at how he still finds ways to change games, and even last year, which was, again, a down year by his standards, was it the strip sack in Chicago that leads directly to a touchdown? You want to see it more consistently, of course, in 2026, but man, what a way for him to start. And a lot of the players yesterday, Patrick Queen had a great quote on T.J. Watt about how some people tried to turn the page on him because of the injuries that he dealt with, the adversity that he dealt with last season. Basically, people wanted to write him off, but no, even at age 31 now, he'll turn 32 next month. I believe he and his wife Danny just announced they're having their second child. So a lot going on for T.J. Watt. And yesterday showed that he's still that guy.
1: Watt, four tackles, two sacks, three tackle for losses, two quarterback hits,
0: interception. He was heating up as at his day job, if you want to call it that, right before the interception. He was causing havoc in the backfield.
1: Oh, several stops in the backfield on whoever was running the ball or touching the ball. Mostly it was Bijan Robinson, and we'll get to him and his statistics here in a second because it was all about number seven in that Falcons offense yesterday. But Watt with the interception, also a pass deflection as well. Of course, the touchdown we just talked about. Brian, if you looked at the snap counts yesterday too, T.J. Watt was second out of T.J. Watt, Alex Highsmith, Nick Herbig, and Jack Sawyer for number of sacks, or number of snaps, rather. 38 yesterday. Alex Highsmith led the outside edge group with 41 snaps. Nick Herbig, 39 yesterday. So actually, it was third. Excuse me, not second. Third right. Yesterday, just behind Nick Herbig. And then Jack Sawyer, also 23 snaps.
0: And at what point in the game did he rise up and start bawling out and wreaking havoc and getting the pick six? The fourth quarter. So
1: he was fresh.
0: You want him to be fresh
1: in
0: the fourth quarter of the game, in the fourth quarter of the season. It's a long season. And Mike McCarthy in this Steelers team, starting with Cam Hayward, T.J. Watt, Aaron Rodgers, they want to go far. They want to go deep into the playoffs. They want to win a playoff game for the first time in nearly a decade. So you're taking it one game at a time, of course, but we all know that you're playing the long game too here. And Cam Hayward also, his snaps were somewhat limited, but sure felt like he was out there every down because of how active

0: was three passes batted at the line of scrimmage. I think it was the one Alex Highsmith sack was essentially generated by Cam Hayward's pressure on the interior and, you know, forced the pocket to crumble. Cooper Rush is running for his life, and boom, there's Highsmith to clean it up and get the statistical reward. So, yeah, the two guys leading from the front, once again, the Steelers defense, 90 and 97.
1: Cam Hayward, three tackles, the three pass deflections you just mentioned, double B. Alex Highsmith, two sacks yesterday, three tackles, two tackle for losses, two quarterback hits. Nick Herbig, two combined tackles and a quarterback hit. And then Jack Sawyer even got into the mix, right? And we talked about it going in. There'd be a four-man rotation on the outside. Jack Sawyer, 23 snaps. And within those 23 snaps, he had three tackles for the Steelers edge group yesterday. I also thought the secondary played well yesterday, too, double B. Joey Porter Jr. does not suit up. He was on the sideline. Again, we could spend an entire show talking about that saga, whether it was his back injury, contract situation. We don't know. Interesting how that's going to play out going forward. We'll get into that more as the week goes on and how the week speaks to us with Joey Porter Jr. and what happens there. But I thought Asante Samuel Jr. had the personal foul call on the sideline, but outside of that, did very well at the corner spot. And then also opposite side, coming in, Jamel Dean in his first Pittsburgh Steelers game. Five tackles, fourth best on the team yesterday, and a forced fumble. I thought Jamel Dean had a nice day.
0: And even before we move on to them, I mean, Highsmith and Watt, like, that left tackle was Jake Matthews. That is a, that wasn't
1: one
0: some
1: of the best
0: rookie or, yep, you know, undrafted guy that that was, I think he was credited with two sacks allowed by Pro Football Focus. But yeah, I mean, that's not just some guy. That is a Pro Bowl level player who was there at left tackle for Atlanta. As for the secondary, yeah, I mean, Asante Samuel Jr., you didn't notice him really, and that's a good thing.
1: That's a good thing.
0: You know, yep, he was a little overzealous, like you said, on that flag. But, and you can chalk up some of this to Cooper Rush is who he is. He's a career backup. In this case, even he's a backup to the backup who ends up starting this game. But if you leave a guy open, any NFL caliber quarterback is going to be able to get the ball to a Drake London, a Jahan Dotson, certainly a Kyle Pitts, who threw up a big goose egg yesterday.
1: One target.
0: That's more of a credit to the guys on the inside than the perimeter, the safeties and the inside linebackers. But as far as the perimeter goes, London had two catches for 29 yards on four targets. So obviously Jamel, yep, Dean and Asante Samuel Jr. were carrying their weight. Dean had a big forced fumble that just didn't bounce their way. So he was active. And yeah, I mean, this is a case where you, not only did you not miss a beat with the next man up at corner, you didn't have to rotate in a Brandon Echols. You know, Dalen Everett came in for one play, so he's actually that next guy in line. I talked a lot on the DVE pregame show with Tom Offenheimer and Offerman and Matt Williamson about how Brandon Echols might get rotated in. Well, it was actually Everett who was ahead of him. But again, you really didn't need either one of those guys because Asante Samuel Jr. just quietly did his job.
1: He did, yep. And the two inside linebackers, I want to touch on this real quick before we go to break, I thought had good days too. Patrick Queen, especially early on stopping the run, he ends up having seven tackles, second best on the team yesterday. But early on, he made a big impact, Brian, getting to Bijan Robinson in the backfield. And then later on in the game, it was Peyton Wilson getting back into coverage. You mentioned Pitts in coverage several times. Whoever was in the slot did a nice job there. 12 tackles to lead the Steelers yesterday and two tackle for losses. Peyton Wilson, I thought, had a very good start to his 2026 campaign. The good news is the defense. The troubling news, or well, I don't even want to say troubling, but maybe the downside of yesterday was the offense, especially the running game. Brian and I will dive into that and more. We are waiting for the Mike McCarthy press conference coming up here at 3 o'clock today with Wes Euler and Jerry Dulac live from the South Side with Coach McCarthy coming up at 3. But until then, we got you here for the next 45 minutes. He's Brian Bacco. I'm Ed Troop. It is the Steelers Report right here on Steelers Nation Radio, part of the Steelers Audio Network.
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11: Hi, Western Pennsylvania. This is Edgar Snyder. I want to thank you for over 40 years of trusting my law firm. During those years, we've helped thousands of people just like you, our neighbors. We're here for you. We're here for our community. We're here for our region. If you've been seriously hurt in an accident, you need to talk to a lawyer, even if it's not us. If you do call us, know that you'll have the firm with over 40 years of experience fighting to get the money you deserve. And of course, there's never a fee unless we get money for you.
12: 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Rolling, looking, fires back in the end zone. Caught, touchdown, Pat Freiermuth for the Pittsburgh Steelers touchdown.
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1: Double B, I might not have very much muscle structure, but I'm going to flex my muscles a bit because on Friday's show, we talked about our five keys on offense, and one of them was to lean on tight ends Pat Freiermuth and Darnell Washington. Now, the second part of that, they didn't lean too much on Washington, though he did lean on that defender in the fourth quarter with the stiff arm.
2: He was lying in wait, and then when it was his time, he did the Darnell Washington thing. That was like a schoolyard bully in a movie, grabbing someone by the lapel and just right into, or like an Undertaker choke slam.
1: I like that part, the wrestling reference there at the end. You know, from up high, from the game angle, it wasn't as, I mean, you could see that it happened, and you're like, wow, that's what Darnell Washington does. But it wasn't as severe until you saw on social media, folks had zoomed in on it, and you see it up close, and my goodness, the defender for Atlanta went back 5 yards at least. I mean, Darnell Washington, a nasty, nasty, nasty stiff arm. But Pat Freiermuth is my main concern here. 5 targets, 5 receptions, 46 yards, a touchdown. They found Muth again. He's back. Brian, he's back. They found him, and it led to a really nice touchdown pass from Aaron Rodgers, too, who had to throw back across the middle of the football field. Not many quarterbacks in the NFL can do that successfully.
2: Just flipping channels last night, watching some NFL analysis. I heard NBC's Mike Tomlin narrating some Steelers highlights, and he talked about how Freiermuth does such a good job controlling the middle of the field, is how he put it. And that's going to get a long time to get used to, saying the analysis from NBC Sports commentator Mike Tomlin. But I thought he described that really well, because I do feel like that's Pat Freiermuth at his best, and he did that yesterday. Just always has the right feel for where to sit down and against the coverage and the right pace in his route running. We all know he's not the biggest tight end. The biggest tight end is on the field with him sometimes wearing number 80. But, you know, 88 is really good at what he does. He's not the fastest tight end either, but he knows how to get open. He knows how to create some separation. And we know that his hands are reliable. Caught all 5 targets yesterday. And yeah, that's going to be huge for, I thought, very encouraging Aaron Rodgers attacking the middle of the field in his first game, reunited with Mike McCarthy. I thought he was aggressive. It is certainly easier, Ed, to be aggressive when you have a lot of trust in your guys, not just bringing in the catch, but being where they're supposed to be when you want to kind of throw them open, as a good quarterback, as a veteran quarterback does. And it was the first time in a while, the first reunion between those two. I saw this stat thrown out there from the NFL. Their first shared win, Rodgers and Mike McCarthy, since week 10 of 2018, a gap of 2,863 days of a quarterback head coach duo, a starting quarterback head coach duo. Actually surprised it's not the largest gap, because here are the first two since 1950. Steve Berline and Mike Shanahan, about a deep cut. They went 5,159 days between wins together. And then Drew Bledsoe, Bill Parcells, 3,186 days.
1: Would that have been with the Jets, from the Patriots to the Jets? Because what was...
2: No, Bledsoe didn't play for the Jets. He went to Buffalo after that, but...
1: Parcells was in Buffalo for a minute.
2: No, was Parcells, or did they get that all in New England? I honestly can't remember.
1: I thought that was with a different NFL franchise. I don't know. It doesn't matter. It's a long gap either way.
2: Now I'm curious.
1: You got to go down that rabbit hole. See, I'm going to take you down there. While you're looking that up real quick, I just want to let everyone know out there listening, coming up at 3 o'clock, we will have the Mike McCarthy.
2: It was actually the Dallas Cowboys. Neither one of us had that one.
1: Well, you know, there you go. Bledsoe. That's why I couldn't figure out. I know where Parcells had jumped around coaching-wise, but I couldn't figure out where Bledsoe went to the next NFL franchise.
2: I just like to look it up because, you know, people listening are probably shouting at home, it's the Cowboys!
1: Yes.
2: It's the Cowboys! So I don't like to leave those loose ends untied.
1: No doubt. No doubt, Double B. That's why you're the award-winning journalist that you are, my friend. And that's why we're glad to have you here with us. Coming up at 3 o'clock, we're going to have the Mike McCarthy press conference for you live with Wes Euler and Jerry Dulac from the South Side. So stay tuned for that. But before we get to that, we're talking Steelers 20, Falcons 13, the week one victory for Mike McCarthy. First game as the Pittsburgh Steelers head coach. Steelers defense was the highlight, of course, with T.J. Watt with the big interception, Jaquan Brisker with the other interception in that game on Cooper Rush. But the Steelers offense shined in some areas, Double B, in other areas, not so much. Good news is, at least from my perspective, Aaron Rodgers, right? 42 years old, 24 of 40, 221 yards, a touchdown, no interceptions. That's the key. And this was typically what we saw in 2025 from Rodgers that led to 10 wins, led to an AFC North championship, and led to a playoff berth. He manages the game. He doesn't burn you. He doesn't hurt you. One thing I want to point out, and this is what really stood out to me yesterday, too, with Aaron Rodgers that is not on the stat sheet. Such a smart football player. They ran a trick play. Remember when they went back with a double reverse? It gets back into Rodgers' hands. It's obviously a deep play that they want to try to take a shot downfield. Well, Rodgers reads that and sees that nothing's open. So what does he do? He dumps it off underneath. I think it was Jaylen Warren who made the reception, got 10 yards. Smart play, because most quarterbacks in that situation, especially young quarterbacks, will still take the shot just to try to get there. And usually it's picked off if something broke down. Rodgers is so smart at that quarterback position. He manages the game, and he certainly did that yesterday, especially in a tight, tight 20-13 game.
2: Yeah, and in that play, Metcalf was double covered, and I think it's a well-designed play, too.
1: I do, too.
2: By Mike McCarthy, Brian Angelico, whoever had a hand in that. And that's kind of like a classic play caller move. You get a turnover, sudden change in possession. Boom, let's try to catch the defense off guard right away and go for big. Didn't go for big, but still moved the chains and was nice. And you know, even at the end of the first half, like, it didn't lead anywhere. But I don't know about you, Ed. I've watched a lot of Steelers football. I've watched a lot of NFL football in general. A lot of the times, the coach is content to just sit on that ball. Let's kneel out this second quarter. We'll get to the break. They decided to come up throwing a little bit more. And that one that he layered in there to Pat Freiermuth. I mean, the some of the passes that he was fitting in the tight windows yesterday was unreal. And, you know, the stat line doesn't do it justice. 221 passing yards. There were 37 gained by a defensive pass interference that actually got called on A.J. Terrell early in the game, produced by Roman Wilson. A couple OPIs on D.K. Metcalf that negated completions. Now, you could say that they were complete because of the OPI, but penalties hurt Rodgers a little bit in terms of the statistics. Drops certainly hurt him in terms of the completions and statistics. He was a little shaky early. I think there was some rust to knock off with the accuracy, but boy, did he settle in. The arm is live. The feet are working right now. The legs are working. Granted, it's early September. With any 42-year-old going on 43-year-old by the end of the season quarterback, you want to see it. You want to make sure you're going to see it still in November, December, January. But at least for right now, also, I don't know if you saw him in his post-game interview. I don't know if he got a fresh haircut. He looked like a young Aaron Rodgers up there at the podium.
1: Well, you know, you mentioned the arm strength, too, and the accuracy. Being able to just, you know, fit it in that tight, tight window at age 42. I was definitely on point yesterday. DK Metcalf, 10 targets, 4 catches for 40 yards. Type of day, right? The great late, one of my favorite, Myron Cope, probably would have said hmm-ha to DK Metcalf's day. Let's start with this, Brian. The two offensive pass interference calls. The first one was ridiculous. I mean, the ball wasn't even anywhere near him, and he completely shoved the defensive back 5-6 yards. Very obvious. He even had a grin on his face. The second one, I don't know. It was.
2: That's always you get into the debate of, like, this happened with George Pickens a lot too, in the way he played the position when he was here.
1: Good call.
2: You're not fully extending that arm, right, but you know you're trying to get one over a little bit on the corner, and that can go either way.
1: Yeah, it can. It's a 50-50 almost call. A lot of times receivers get away with that. He didn't. But on the flip side, he was also interfered with a couple times too downfield that went uncalled.
2: Yeah,
1: so there were a few times where he could have made those catches in combat, if you will. The one that really hurt was late in the game when Rodgers hit him across the middle. It was right in his hands. If he catches that ball, Brian, I think he scores. I think he splits those two defenders that were right on him, and he takes it to the house. That one was the one that really hurt. That's a ball that he has to come up with.
2: Yeah, and there was a little too much of that last year too in 2025, right, that we know was, you know, kind of sputtered at the end for Metcalf. Thought he had a really good camp. You know, we all saw it out there every day in Latrobe. But keep in mind, no preseason action. So
1: some rust.
2: For sure. And I saw that around the league, too. I mean, I was watching Cowboys-Giants Sunday Night Football. George Pickens, mentioned him again as a former Steeler. And let's just be honest, he's always going to be kind of compared with Metcalf because of the two roads diverging in the woods there for this offense and the receiving core over the last couple years. He had a couple big really rough drops on well-thrown balls from Dak Prescott that that could have been big gains. So it's not just DK Metcalf, but I think if you want to try to put some sort of silver lining on it, he's nearing 30. You know, he's, what, 7 years into the league now? He'll be 29 in December. The guy can still flat out run. I mean, he can still get open. Like the physical, the unbelievable physical traits that DK Metcalf brought into the league with him from Mississippi, they're still there. That part of him is not declining. It's just a matter of, yeah, you got to execute when the ball comes your way. There were some missed opportunities last year. There were some missed opportunities in week one. But it sure seems like he and Aaron Rodgers are very much on the same page. Rodgers going to keep coming back to him as he did on a game that on a throw that helped cinch the game for them. And maybe that was just a couple things he had to get out of his system.
1: Roman Wilson, 6 targets, 3 catches, 26 yards. Again, on Roman Wilson in his week one debut. Now, I will say this. The shot they took down the field, Brian, into the end zone, which he was double covered on, his arm was held right before that ball got into his arms. And, you know, they could have called pass interference on that. It was a really good effort by Roman Wilson. But it's also a ball that if he makes, Brian, it might change this whole conversation today and for Roman Wilson. These are the type of catches, if he does come down with it for 6, we're praising Roman Wilson today. Obviously, the coaching staff, though, felt that he is their number 3 wide receiver because I believe Jeremy Bernard, I got to get that Jeremy and Jeremy. Right?
2: Yeah. 3 catches.
1: Hairs. Yeah, splitting hairs. Only had 3 snaps yesterday. That was it for Bernard, right? Barely on the field. I was very surprised by that. They went with Roman Wilson exclusively at that number 3 wide receiver spot.
2: But, I mean, you can see it really well from where we sit in the press box. And if you're someone who sits up high at Acrisure, Roman Wilson gets off the line in a hurry.
1: I mean,
2: his acceleration and burst, probably the best part of his game. He used it very much so against A.J. Terrell on the defensive pass interference that he drew early. Now, on the one that you were talking about in the end zone, if you want to call it a drop, I know some people were saying that he even have to jump for that. It would have been a tough catch to make, but you take a guy in the 3rd round and you sort of promote him to a starting role, you want to see him come down with that more times than not. You know, I feel like Hines Ward made that catch a lot in his Steelers career as a guy who Roman Wilson was compared to as a fellow 3rd rounder coming out of Michigan. So I think there was still some encouraging stuff there from Roman Wilson. We'll see how the balance of snaps shakes out as Jeremy Bernard goes along. Now, I guess you could say that we were surprised by just 3 offensive snaps. However, Aaron Rodgers kind of prepped us to not expect too much too soon from a rookie who's getting his feet wet, has to get up to speed with a veteran QB like Rodgers. Now, receivers coach Adam Henry was talking after practice on Friday about how Bernard is a perfect rookie to play with Rodgers because he's got a lot of self-confidence. He's not going to get down on himself if he makes a mistake. Let's be honest, if Rodgers gives him a glare or chews him out, doesn't sound like that's going to cause a Jeremy Bernard to go in the tank, but you got to get on the field more to make big plays or make mistakes to learn from.
1: Yeah, can't make many plays from the sidelines,
2: right.
1: That's for sure. A bright spot in the receiver room was definitely Michael Pittman in his Pittsburgh Steelers debut yesterday. 3 targets, 3 catches, 58 yards. We didn't see Pittman in the last month. Aaron Rodgers even said that a couple weeks ago, right? He wasn't on the injured list, but he didn't participate in the latter half of training camp, the preseason games. But Pittman came out yesterday. Good news for him and the Steelers. Did not appear to have any setbacks. He looked very good in his first Pittsburgh Steelers football game.
2: Yeah, and I think that's kind of going to be what you'll see from Pittman in this offense. And Rodgers has said that a lot, too. I mean, it's not really going to be, I don't think, forcing a lot of jump balls to him or wanting him to go up and, you know, make a ton of contested catches, which he can do and did a lot early in his career with the Colts. But as that backside Z receiver, Rodgers has talked so much about how you got to have some humility, be willing to do the dirty work, do the little things. And then, you know, there's plays like yesterday that just come within the flow of the offense and within the flow of Rodgers' progressions. He'll find you if you're open. And Pittman did not let him down. He didn't have any rust to see or to speak of, despite not playing in those preseason games.
1: When Double B and I come back, we're going to dive into some final team statistics from yesterday. Who won the time of possession, first downs, penalties, all that good stuff. We'll also talk about the lack of the Pittsburgh Steelers run game yesterday, probably the lowest of everything that went well yesterday for the Steelers. If you were to pick one category, it would definitely be the running game that had its troubles. He's Brian Bacco. I'm Ed Troop. It's the Steelers Report. Right here on Steelers Nation Radio, part of the Steelers Audio Network.
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5: Gets a snap, has a pass, pump fakes left, now rolling out to the right, looking, fires up the field, and it's kicked off. Intercepted, Jaquan Brisker at the 40, at the 35, out of bounds along the far side of the field, an 11-yard return, and Jaquan Brisker, welcome back to the Bird.
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7: One of the biggest storylines on Sunday was the return of Mike McCarthy to Pittsburgh as the head football coach, and rightfully so, having grown up in nearby Greenfield. But the other part of that story yesterday, Brian, was what we just heard, Jaquan Brisker returning to the Pittsburgh Steelers, the native of Gateway High School out east part of Pittsburgh. And Penn State, of course, the free agent acquisition from the Chicago Bears, had a pretty good day, including that interception in his Steeler debut.
8: Absolutely, and a sight for sore eyes, considering we didn't get to see him in preseason either, and there was a lot of talk and uncertainty about, hey, how would the pieces of this secondary, how will they actually fit together, because we haven't seen it. I was very much on that train myself, but I was in pretty reasonable company, considering every time Jalen Ramsey, for one, was asked what it's going to look like or what he's seeing, I don't know. We're not all out there. We'll have to wait and see. I'll let you know Sunday. Well, we saw it Sunday. It was pretty darn good. Again, keep mentioning it's Cooper Rush. There's a lot of margin for error, but you know there wasn't a lot of error. I mean, we've seen the Steelers in the past lose to Bailey Zappe and Gardner Minshew.
7: Yeah, that's right.
8: So you don't really apologize for any of these victories, and they made Cooper Rush look like he's Cooper Rush. So would it have been different if Michael Penix Jr. or even Tua was in there? I don't know, but Brisker got one served up to him and made sure he didn't squander it. And you know, that's got to be awesome for him. He said he had a dream about getting a pick in the middle of the field. I looked at, I mean, he now has exactly one interception in all five seasons of his NFL career. Now, I don't know if any of those other ones came in week one. Just by statistically, the sheer odds of it, I'd guess probably not. He's got to be feeling pretty good about setting a career high in that category in 2026. Knock on wood.
7: He checked that box right off the bat.
8: Yeah, he got it out of the way early. No, let's not look at it like that. Let's look at it as, hey, maybe I'm getting 3, 4, 5, 6 this season.
7: More to come for Jaquan Brisker. 6 tackles yesterday, third best on the Pittsburgh Steelers defensive sheet. The interception we just heard, and also had a pass deflection. Brian, lack of running game yesterday, a bit of a concern for the Pittsburgh Steelers. Jaylen Warren, 10 carries for 46 yards, but I think it was, a 10 to 15-yard run there towards the end, so a big chunk of that came in the fourth quarter. Rico Dowdle, only 8 carries for 15 yards. The Steelers weren't too much committed to the run yesterday. 21 carries for 58 yards. 3 of those 21 came from Aaron Rodgers on scrambles, or even when he took a sack there. But, 18 carries with Warren and Dowdle combined. Again, I've used that a lot here today, but it is how you're describing some of this. And the Steelers running game yesterday

0: had its struggles. But on the flip side, too, they only had 18 carries between Warren and Dowdle.
1: Yeah, slow start for that duo. However, I often look at it as, you know, those short, quick passes behind the line of scrimmage for Aaron Rodgers, kind of an extension of the running game. I think you'll see that quite a bit. But, you know, this Falcons defense, I don't think they wanted to let the Steelers just come in here and ram it down in week one. I'm sure they wanted to take some pride in that. And, you know, we need to see this Steelers O-line gel for sure. That was a big question that I had coming into it. They were shaky, I would say, in the preseason, but there was a balance they were trying to strike there. I mentioned receivers coach Adam Henry on Jeremy Bernard in the last segment. Also on Friday after practice, we're going to be hearing from the assistant coaches a lot on Fridays, I think, throughout this season, just as a kind of programming or behind the curtain media note. I think it'll kind of differ offense, defense, depending on the week, but also talked a lot to veteran O-line coach James Campen in his first year here in Pittsburgh, but reunited with Mike McCarthy and Aaron Rodgers. And he acknowledged, yeah, a lot of this summer was trying to walk that fine line of let's leave the light on for Maxi Honichor and even to some extent Brock Hoffman, Jennings Dunker, Broderick Jones when he was here. Let's let there be good, healthy competition for those two right side spots. When you do that, though, you're sacrificing just naturally a little bit of reps together, snaps gained as a five-man group. So they finally got a chance to really lock into that last week in practice, Wednesday through Friday. And the first time out was not as impressive as anyone would like, but maybe the more that you get all those guys in new spots other than Zach Frazier playing together as starters, you'll see it coalesce. Or maybe I'm 100% wrong and they'll decide at some point, we want Maxi Honichor as our first-round pick in there at right tackle sooner than later, and you'll kind of start the clock over a little bit, at least on the right side. Troy Faltanu, Mason McCormick, Zach Frazier, I think those guys are going to settle in and be just fine from center to left tackle over, and we'll see what happens with Spencer Anderson and Dylan Cook.
0: Coming up here at 3 o'clock, we're going to have the Mike McCarthy press conference for you here on SNR. It'll be Wes Shuler and Jerry Dulac bringing that for you from the south side. Brian, back to the offensive line. Dylan Cook gets the start at right tackle, and Spencer Anderson gets the start at right guard. No surprise there. As you just mentioned, we expect Maxi Honichor to be worked into this starting lineup later on this season. That's good news. They didn't need him on day one. I thought Dylan Cook did pretty well yesterday. Now, Spencer Anderson did get called for an early hold in the game yesterday, but other than that, I thought, you know, the offensive line didn't play, you know, spectacular, because the rushing numbers would support that if they did. But on the flip side too, what Aaron Rodgers yesterday was sacked, let's see here, let's bring that up real quick, twice. So he was sacked twice yesterday, but for the most part I thought the offensive line did okay yesterday. Again, nothing spectacular for us to rave about, but at the same time too, we weren't calling holding calls left and right all day long either.
1: Not to be a negative Nancy, while I don't disagree necessarily, I don't think this is one of the better fronts they're going to face. We talked a lot about how the Falcons were missing James Pierce and Jalen Walker, who were really poised to be big parts of that pass rush. You know, coming into this season, Za'Darius Smith turned back the clock and, you know, looked like his Ravens or Packers self, for better or worse. I'd say that's probably for worse, considering he is 34 years old and I think was kind of on the brink of maybe retiring, comes back for the Dirty Birds and goes out there and gets two sacks. So that's not ideal. And you know, other players like Mason Smith and Brandon Dorlus, Jervon Dexter, some pedigree and some talent there, but far from household names. And now you're going to have to deal with the Patriots come Sunday, who, for all their struggles team-wise in week one, you know, they did hold the Seahawks to 13 points, and we know what that D-line did, wrecking shop on their Super Bowl run last year. So got to be better up front, because I think the Falcons were, just to be very honest, kind of a soft spot to open the season with.
0: Yeah, that's a good point. Statistically, for both the Falcons and Steelers yesterday, for team stats, nothing is going to make you fall off your chair there, Double B. But here we go. First downs, Falcons 16 to the Steelers 15. Third downs, 2 of 12 for 16% for the Falcons. So good job for the Steelers defense. Steelers offense, though, 3 of 13. at 23%. Not good. Total yards yesterday, 238 for the Falcons. Again, good news for the Steelers defense. 264 for the Steelers offense yesterday. Again, not that great. 120 yards rushing on the day for the Falcons. That is total, by the way. Again, Bijan Robinson, they held in check to the likes of 21 carries for 83 yards on the ground. He did have 8 receptions for 90 yards out of the backfield.
1: You know what's funny, just to get meta for a second? We mentioned the keys to the game at the top of the show and your keys last week.
0: I'm right here.
1: Was one of them Bijan? I can't remember what I had for breakfast, let alone what your keys were. What was it, Ed? Read it to me.
0: Funnel and contain Bijan Robinson.
1: Did the Steelers do that?
0: I mean, I think they did, right? I mean, they held him under 100 yards rushing. Here's the thing. Hold on. I get where you're going with this, but time out for a second.
1: 173 yards of offense.
0: It's pretty good.
1: And a touchdown.
0: He is one of, if not the best running back in the NFL. So they start right off the bat against one of the best. So hold on. I got you. Hold on for a second. They knew Seven was getting the ball every time. I mean, the Falcons offense yesterday, they didn't have anything else.
1: He had 44 snaps and 29 touches.
0: There you go. More than half the offense was Robinson. So my strategy more, Brian, going in was, and I'm sure Patrick Graham had this conversation too. Look, we want to stop the guy, but he's one of the best in the NFL, and he proved that yesterday. It's that old football adage. You might not be able to stop him, but you got to contain him, right? If you can contain him, which I think they did yesterday, he did get him for the one touchdown, but that was in the air. They had him under 100 yards rushing. But yeah, you're right. When you look at the receiving.
1: It's funny when we do all this commentary. Right. It's like, we need our keys to the game.
0: Right.
1: The Steelers need to hem up Bijan Robinson. Well, they didn't. Guess what happened? They still won.
0: So, right. Yep.
1: But hey, that's how we digest and consume football pregame content. Don't get me wrong, we're not gonna get rid of keys to the game or anything, but
0: it's a weekly segment, my friend.
1: Absolutely. But it's just, you know, hey, they did very much contain the two big pass catchers, Pitts and London. And I guess, like, if you zoom out and expand on a key, don't let all three of these guys beat you. How about take two of the three
0: right
1: away? Take away the right or the left hand. In an ideal world, you're tying up both hands and you're forcing Cooper Rush to go to Jahan Dotson and Olamide Zaccheaus on every play. But Rush couldn't do much of anything when he was pressured. He doesn't have the mobility to really hurt you there. Drake May does, and we will get much more into the New England folks later in this week. But at least for week one, even if containing Bijan Robinson was in the game plan, it didn't happen. Steelers still found a way to win.
0: And for the Steelers, you start right off the bat against one of the best running backs you will see this season. But on the flip side, you didn't face the wide receiver or tight end cores that you're going to face this year either, later on down the road. So, you know, on one hand, yes, get one of the best running backs out of the way early on. But the other hand, you're going to face some really good receivers and tight ends that are better than what we saw from the Falcons.
1: And some of those Bijan plays, what can you do but tip your cap to one of the best players? And I mean, the other guys get paid too. That guy gets paid a lot for what he does. How about that play early on? I can't remember if it was a run or a catch that got him in space, but somehow it's just from me to you. I'm Bijan Robinson. You're Cam Hayward. Cam's just flat-footed, like, this isn't supposed to happen. What am I doing here? And it's certainly no indictment of Big 97, but Robinson left him in the dust on that one.
0: He is quite the athlete for sure. That is definite. Hey,
1: someone should have freeze framed that and done the whole record scratch. I bet you're wondering how I got here face to face in space with probably the best running back on the planet. I think Cam did anything he could positioning wise to maybe slow him down just a hair, but that is not one that that Cam is going to win often.
0: Penalties were a problem yesterday for both teams. The Falcons, 9 penalties for 96 yards. The Steelers, 7 penalties for 52 yards. Time of possession, Steelers lose that yesterday. 31 minutes and 7 seconds for the Falcons. The Pittsburgh Steelers, 28 minutes, 53 seconds. Double B, my formula is to win usually is whoever wins time of possession, who commits the least of the penalties, and who wins total yardage. So the Steelers get 2 out of 3 of those yesterday, but they lose the time of possession to the Falcons, but it was close, 31-07 to 28-53.
1: Yeah, kind of a
0: wash.
1: Negligible
0: yep.
1: difference on that one.
0: Yep, between the two.
1: I mean, Falcons probably wish if they could have possessed it even more and really taken the air out of the ball and out of the clock, you'd prevent some of those big plays from the Steelers that ultimately swung the game.
0: quickly, the Steelers 13 drives yesterday. The first three in the first quarter, punt, field goal, fumble. Not great. 3 points, a punt, and a fumble. But then after that, you get a field goal to start the second quarter, a touchdown. So 10 points in the span of two drives. That's great. You have a you're up to 13 for the game. But then after that, midway point, second quarter on, not good. Punt, turnover on downs, end of half. Start of the second half, punt, turnover on downs, punt. And then a missed field goal in the fourth quarter before they took a knee. The Steelers did get the touchdown.
1: Talk about a Chris Boswell miss, which is
0: rare.
1: Rare, but was a little more common last season. So let's just
0: take a pause on that and hope.
1: Yeah,
0: I know where you're going with that. And what was that, a designed fake field goal or just a bad snap?
1: I think that was just a miscommunication on when to snap that ball and the process. The operation was not quite ready and set. Mike Pursuta was just telling me in the hall, he thinks from watching him in pregame that Boswell was going to stripe that thing from what was it, 62?
0: 62
1: through
0: yards.
1: Through the uprights.
0: Yep. One other note right there. Steelers got lucky. Cam Johnston did not get hurt. He took a shot as he rolled out.
1: That's probably the last punter in the league you want running with the football with all the injury history that he has. I mean, that guy has worked his tail off just to even get back on the field. So I was holding my breath on that, Ed, you're right.
0: They were fortunate that he jumped right up. He wasn't happy, by the way, when he jumped up. I don't know if it's because he got hit or just the lack of communication, whatever had. It's one area that the Steelers have to and
1: to be
0: will.
1: Fair, Boswell missed a 56-yarder. So
0: Wasn't a chip shot.
1: We judge him by Boswell standards.
0: Exactly. Coming up next, the Mike McCarthy press conference live from the South Side with Wes Shuler and Jerry Dulac. He's Brian Bacco. I'm Ed Troop. That'll do it for us for today. We'll be back with you on Tuesday. Right here on the Steelers Report on Steelers Nation Radio, part of the Steelers Audio Network.
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20: 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I'm Rob King. We thank you very much for being with us. Guys, the Steelers are 1-0. They win by the final score of 20-13, and I will say that the biggest thing is that the Steelers are 1-0. There was a lot to like. There were some things that certainly need to be improved upon in a couple of different facets of the game, in my opinion. But you always want to start 1-0, Mike, and the Steelers are 1-0.
21: Yeah, openers are really kind of entities unto themselves. Does anybody think the Rams are the kind of team that they look like for openers? Getting that W was huge for a lot of reasons. Atlanta's a pretty beatable team. Or at least that's what it looked like after one game. B, I think there was a lot of emotional and extraneous pressure attached to this game because of McCarthy and the whole circumstances regarding the coaching change. Rob, I wouldn't have cared if it was 3-2 before the game. I mean, just get out of there with a win and now go about making your corrections under the relative comfort of being 1-0.
1: Yeah, that was the vibe that I got from talking to players in the locker room afterward. Was nobody was patting themselves on the back or really feeding into any sort of hype train. It was just, hey, it didn't look pretty. Might have even been a little bit ugly, but doesn't matter. You just got to stack these wins, and any stack needs to start with one. And I think Mike McCarthy pretty much acknowledged that as well. But for all of those points made, and they're well made, if you were watching that game well into the fourth quarter and not exactly feeling like it was a done deal, I don't blame anyone out there. But You also go back individually and look at a lot of missed opportunities, and they're plays that you feel like, by and large, over the balance of the season, when things equal out in the end, the Steelers will make many of those plays, albeit competition will get tougher, games will get even tighter.

0: than 20-13, but I think there was a lot of encouraging developments, even if the final score wasn't all that fluid of a victory.
1: Brian, I think also that something Mike alluded to, you know, sort of the emotions of week one. Look, Mike McCarthy has

0: clearly this meant something. And I think after this, he can get back to the business of being the head coach of the Pittsburgh Steelers, and some of that emotional stuff, I don't want to call it baggage because it should be embraced and it should be enjoyed. Some of that is going to be now in the rearview mirror, and he can get on with the business of being the NFL head coach of the Pittsburgh Steelers.
1: Yeah, none will feel the same as that one did. None will feel as heavy as that opening game when there's so much uncertainty. Well, unless, of course, they don't get that first postseason game under Mike McCarthy, but that would be a good problem to have, obviously. So let's hope it comes to that at some point, and that pressure is a privilege for McCarthy and these Steelers. But yeah, you're right, Rob. I mean, he hasn't shied away from much of anything in terms of expectations. I mean, he has dropped the idea of trying to win Super Bowls to add to legacies for guys in this town, and how that's always the expectation and the standard around here. But by contrast, I think a lot of the players were maybe a little more subdued in the run-up to this game, especially the defensive guys. A lot of, hey, wait and see what we have in store. And just from a practical standpoint, many of them freely admitted, we didn't really play together at all in the preseason, so no one saw it. Well, we saw it yesterday, and it looked pretty good. It looked like the Steelers' defense you come to expect around here.
2: Yeah, 100%, Brian. Those guys rose up and made plays when they had to be made, and there were a lot of times when they had to be made, given the struggles of the offense. Bijan Robinson's a really good player. He's one of the best players in the league, and he had 173 scrimmage yards and a touchdown, but I didn't feel as if he was able to take the game over and dictate it the way we've seen a Derrick Henry or
1: Nick Chubb.
2: That Buffalo game last year when it just one guy after another just kept running through the Steelers. I thought they did a respectable, reasonable job not letting him win the game. And Atlanta didn't have anybody else capable of winning the game. The McCarthy stuff fascinated me. It has all along. I was down there on Labor Day because I'm always working. And I asked him if the home preseason game against Green Bay got him over the, gee, it's so neat to be coaching at Acrisure kind of hurdle that he had to get over. And, gee, it's so neat to be coaching the Steelers. And he said, yeah, the Green Bay game and the Jets game that took care of that. I'm ready to compete, was his line. I'm ready to compete. And then 2 days later, he was back to talking about how heavy it is because it's got to be. I can't appreciate it personally. I can't imagine a guy with his career and his resume getting the Steeler job after having the Packer job and the Cowboys job. I thought he handled it really well, but it had to be tough.
0: You're listening to The Point After on DVE and the Steelers Audio Network. And, Brian, I do think the fact that he has been a head coach at two illustrious franchises, two, you know, sort of standard-waving, flag-bearing, standard-bearing, I should say, franchises in the NFL. I mean, look, if this was Jacksonville and somewhere else, he'd still be prepared, right? He'd still have been a head coach at a couple different stops and sort of known what to expect. But the fact that he's been the head coach at Green Bay and Dallas, iconic franchises with lots of national attention, lots of pressure, I think should ease that a little bit. At least that part of the heavy burden he talked about, you know, should be eased a little bit by the fact that he's been there and understands a little what the pressures are and the expectations are for coaching an iconic franchise.
1: Yeah, these aren't organizations where you're building for the future or you're looking to next year in any way beyond just how any GM needs to manage assets and not, you know, mortgage years down the road. But I hear you, Rob. These are places where you're expected to not just be competitive every year, but get into the dance every year and make some noise every year. And if all falls right, you're hoisting the Lombardi Trophy at the end of the year. So he is well-versed in that mode. And I do wonder how, you know, do players appreciate that? Do they respect that inherent gravitas from a coach? Or, and I think a lot of coaches would say this as well, too, is just, doesn't matter what I did in the past. It's all about what I can do to help these guys go to the next level. I mean, so far, so good. It certainly doesn't hurt, too, when you have somebody with the bona fides of Aaron Rodgers on the other side. And I thought he was actually fantastic yesterday and a lot better than the numbers would indicate.
2: I'm going to give him less than fantastic. I'm going to hold him to fantastic as my standard.
1: A little shoddy at the start. A little bit of a slow, rusty start for someone who didn't play at all in the preseason either.
2: There were more.

0: more misses than I would expect moving forward. I think what kind of capsulized his day to me, and again, the drops would have made the stats look a lot better had they not been drops, but the play just before the touchdown to Pat Freiermuth, which was an excellent play by Rodgers, should have been a touchdown to Jaylen Warren, but Rodgers was late recognizing it, and then he was low and outside on the delivery. So that's the kind of stuff he needs to clean up. The McCarthy thing still fascinates me. I think the players understood that and appreciated what it means to him. And, yeah, hey, all these people are competitors, right? Players, coaches, they all want to win because they're team guys or because they want to win for themselves because they're competitors. But I just think there's a difference when you're doing it for your hometown team. Yeah, he coached in Dallas and Green Bay, but he's not from Texas or Wisconsin. And McCarthy's not the only guy who is wearing the Steeler logo as a hometown guy.
1: Right.
0: The best way I had that described to me was when Andy Wilder showed up a couple years ago to be assistant GM. He won a Super Bowl with the Ravens. He won a Super Bowl with the Eagles. He wants to win one with the Steelers, but he said he wants to win one with the Steelers because I think this is the exact quote he said a couple years ago. You don't want to let the city down. I mean, that's an extra burden of responsibility.
1: It is, and that's why I said eased. I didn't fully, and I chose that word carefully. The fact that he was there at other places eased the burden, but it's not going to completely take it. But, you know, Brian, look, a lot of attention on Mike McCarthy, but there are a number of other Steelers. You know, Christian Kuntz, Chartiers Valley guy, right? He's been there, done that. You know, he's played it at Acrisure Stadium in front of the home crowd for several years now. But Jaquan Brisker, Eli Heidenreich, they're new guys, local Pittsburgh guys, new to the Pittsburgh Steelers. And Eli Heidenreich had a kick return. You know, got to be careful with those things. You want to make sure you get that under your belt. You know, he got a helmet, which I think a lot of people were questioning whether he would be game day active. He was game day active. And Jaquan Brisker had a big interception, you know, gateway guy in his debut for Pittsburgh. And just, look, I think Bijan Robinson is the best running back in the NFL. No question he would be the first guy I would take. I have nothing but praise to say about him. I've never seen him really, you know, not that I've seen every Falcons game, never seen him really stood up and laid out. Brisker walloped him in the game. So for Brisker and Heidenreich, I mean, a lot of attention on Mike McCarthy, understandably so, and deservedly so, because he's the guy. But for those guys, pretty nice to have, you know, your own Steelers debuts at Acrisure Stadium in front of your own family and friends.
0: Brisker's a fascinating case study to me. If you go back to last January, the Bears played the Rams and they lost in overtime at home in the second round of the playoffs. And Brisker played 100% of the defensive snaps and some more on special teams. He had 14 tackles. He had a sack. He was making plays in the deep post, passes, defensed. I think this guy's a really good player, and I still haven't had the conversation with him that I've been meaning to have regarding why he only signed a one-year deal. I would have thought he would have been in line for a payday. You know, he was a former second-round pick out of Penn State, and he started a lot of games for Chicago. This second contract, I thought, should have been a payday for him. I don't know why it wasn't, but I think the Steelers are lucky to have him, Brian. He fits in just fine for Deshaun Elliott, a player who I have a great deal of respect for, but I also have a great deal. It's almost like Samuel for Porter. They're both really good.
2: Yeah, I mean, injury history for Brisker, concussion history specifically, which that's concerning for everybody, himself, maybe, teams, you know, looking at him, I'm sure, on the open market. But, yeah, I mean, that pick, first takeaway of the season for the Steelers, for someone who, I just looked it up, I mean, one pick in each of his five NFL seasons now. So he's off to a good start, and maybe now he can get more than one in one of these years. So, but it was... Don't get me wrong, it was served up by Cooper Rush, but you still got to make the play. How many times have we seen linebackers and DBs drop that
0: ball? Ike Taylor would have had about 40 career picks if he could catch the ball.
2: And even last year, I mean, Kyle Duggar with some dropped interception potential, Patrick Queen as well, albeit, yeah, that's a different position. I'm with you, though, Rob. I think Brisker and every level of that Steelers defense got a little bit more attuned to the Bijan Robinson show as that game went on, because early on, don't get me wrong, I was a little nervous. It felt like the NFL equivalent of watching a youth football game where the one team's plan is just let us get the ball to the best player on our team, the fastest kid on our team, little Johnny left, little Johnny right. Should we throw it to Johnny or hand it to Johnny on this play? It nearly worked well enough for that shorthanded Falcons offense, but the Steelers did clamp down on Robinson as the game went along.
1: And just quickly, we're going to get into these things again, but as long as we started with the hometown thing with Mike McCarthy, Brian Eli Heidenreich, I mean, again, local guy. I mean, these guys have had to have been feeling, you know, in a normal year, they would have been a bigger story, right? Hey, local guy's coming home. But Mike McCarthy's the story because he's the head coach. I just wanted to give a doff of the cap to those guys. I mean, hey, man, they're playing for their hometown team, the team they grew up rooting for. How cool is that?
0: Did you see our colleague Bob Labriola sits next to me in the press box, and during the national anthem, he kind of hit me with an elbow and said, look at number 29. He was standing at attention on the sideline. Not saluting, but just rigid. Everybody else is kind of, you know, some have their hand over their heart. Some have their hands clasped behind their back. Legs are a little separated. Some guys are rocking back and forth a little bit, getting ready for the game. He was, full Navy/Marine Corps.
2: Probably rigid out of discipline for the most part, but maybe a little bit of nerves as well, because that first kickoff might hit you in the hands, and
0: I didn't
2: what
0: think
2: are you going to do with it?
0: I don't think he gets nervous, Bri. I think he runs to the fight, not away from it.
1: Steelers win by the final score of 20-13. They are 1-0. The big stars, really, for the most part, happening on defense. We're going to break down that. Also, Aaron Rodgers and the offense. As we continue on The Point After, presented by your neighborhood Ford store and by the Steelers Pro Shop, get it direct from the team at shop.steelers.com here on DVE and the Steelers Audio Network.
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1: Gets a snap, back to pass. Looking, throws out to the right, and picked off by TJ Watt. Left up, made the grab, gets back on his feet. TJ Watt rumbling in. TJ Watt for the Pittsburgh Steelers touchdown. Oh, that was fun to see. 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Alongside Mike Pezzuta and Brian Batko, I'm Rob King. And, Brian, I got to tell you, TJ Watt just completely took over that game in the second half.
2: Yeah, absolutely. And, you know, it felt like a bit of a long time coming for TJ because 2025 did not go the way that he or anybody expects it to go for him. And yet I say that, but then I'm kind of looking back at some numbers and some stats from TJ in 2025, Rob. And don't get me wrong, the sack production is, you know, seven is just, that's mere mortal stuff from the immortal TJ Watt. But also, how quickly we forget that Week 18 game against the Ravens that sent the Steelers to the postseason. He picked off a pass in that one. So he actually has a pick in consecutive regular season games, if you want to go to those semantics. But two of the last three overall, 10 now in his career. First career pick six, but third touchdown. He's got a couple scoop and scores to his name. I mean, it's just, I hate this cliche, but it is TJ Watt doing TJ Watt things, because do we need to come up with some sort of nickname or moniker for what he has now patented, the pass rush jump, hands up, stab at the ball, somehow reel it in? I mean, this is becoming old hat for number 90.
1: Look, man, Mike, I think that wide receivers would have a tough time making that catch. Think about it. I mean, a guy's firing the ball and you're 4 yards away from him and you're leaping up and making a catch. It's incredible. It's incredible what he's able to do.
0: Yeah, and, you know, going into this game, he was coming off a mere mortal season by his standards. And I don't know that people were universally expecting him to all of a sudden be all pro again and contend for Defensive Player of the Year again. I mean, he's getting up there in age now, and he's had some injuries. I think it was reasonable to wonder in which direction Watt's career was headed at this particular juncture. But, man, it couldn't have gotten off to a more encouraging

0: encouraging start, not just how active he was, but how well the plan seemed to work. Mike McCarthy announcing before the game, I'm not interested in T.J. Watt playing 60 snaps. Well, he played 38, one fewer than Nick Herbig. Let that settle in for a minute. And he played really well. So that part of it worked. And then you hear Aaron Rodgers after the game talk about Watt giving this impassioned speech before the game. It's not something he does all the time, but he does it every once in a while. I remember talking to him about a similar occurrence a couple years ago. He said he couldn't even remember what he said.
1: He blacks out. It's become the stuff of legend, too, where he's foaming at the mouth, and he's from the sounds of it, he's slamming things. He's maybe just guttural noises coming from T.J. Watt. Yeah,
0: but I think he gets he absolutely understood what yesterday meant to him for openers. And, boy, if they got this defense thing figured out where Keanu Benton plays more snaps than Cam Hayward and Nick Herbig plays more snaps than T.J. Watt, and it works like it did yesterday, great, right?
1: Yeah, because I think sometimes people scoff at the whole, maybe less will be more for these guys. Well, you know, you mentioned the whole getting back in the conversation for DPOY. My co-host Ed Troop on the Steelers report here on SNR. TJ's his pick. Yeah, he's his pick for Defensive Player of the Year. And, hey, it's early, but he's the leader after one lap around the track pretty clearly. But, you know, we'll see what happens tonight, Denver KC.
0: If nothing else, can we please put to rest the tired, lazy, oh-so-inaccurate analysis of their offseason signings? They signed backups. They signed guys going into their second contracts that are really good football players. And by the way, Benton and Herbig started.
2: Yeah, well, listen.
0: So they signed starters.
2: Yeah. So.
1: So did Darnell Washington, by the way.
0: Yeah.
2: I think.
0: Thank
2: this,
0: you.
2: And okay, so we can have this discussion because to me, let's step aside from the game to talk about this. This is the way the Steelers have tried to do this throughout their history. Draft a guy, he's good enough to earn a second contract. You know, a great player eventually is going to have to step out of the way to make room for him. I mean, the Steelers were able to let Joey Porter go, and he went down to Miami and had a monster season for the Dolphins because they had James Harrison waiting in the wings. Now, I'm not saying these guys are Joey Porter and James Harrison yet, but the expectation now, and I believe that the Steelers have up their roster and the quality of their roster. So you talked about the off-season signings, Mike. To me, 3 years ago, they were trying to – they had a lot of holes in the dike. They were trying to put the fingers in the proverbial dike. Oh, we got to sign this guy and this guy and this guy and this guy and this guy and this guy, this hole, that hole, this hole, that hole. Well, this year they were much more were able to be much more focused. You bring in Jamel Dean on defense. You bring in Sebastian Joseph Day. You don't have to bring in three defensive linemen. You only have to bring in one. You don't have to bring in two or three corners. You only have to bring in one. When you do that, you're able to target better football players. I think the Steelers roster, and one of the reasons I am bullish on the Steelers this year, they were able to direct their resources to better quality veteran players to come in here and make a bigger impact on this team.
0: It's a great point. I am curious, though. You mentioned the defensive line. Were either you guys surprised that both Rubio and Jobody were scratches?
1: I wasn't, Mike, just because of the special teams aspect of it. You're not really going to use those guys running down on kickoffs and
0: you're
1: punts.
0: Not,
1: and you needed the bodies that were out there for those units.
0: Well, I don't know. I mean, Slaughter played five snaps as a vice.
1: Well, he was probably needed a little bit more for corner.
0: I think Spears Jennings could have handled that, or one of the other guys. Everett was basically a special teams player. But Mike McCarthy had talked about his desire, and Patrick Graham had talked about his desire to come at people in waves with the defensive front. And it was a hot day yesterday, and it was the first game, so nobody's really in. I just played four quarters of meaningful football shape. But they got through it with five defensive linemen. I thought they all played well. Sebastian Joseph Day, Derek Harmon, Wyatt Black, Benton, Hayward. Those guys really set the table for the inside linebackers. Peyton Wilson had a monster game. And I love that lead from the front theory that Graham and D'Amato Pecco, the new defensive line coach, have been espousing. You know, I think I'm not saying there's only one way to do it, but after a long stretch of the defense seemingly been kind of secondary dictated or secondary led and all the different

0: different things they can do there. I like just attack up front.
1: Yeah, and also to that point about the D-line being relatively shorthanded, let us not forget, what were there, about a dozen snaps maybe where Nick Herbig was effectively your third down lineman because they want to use that three edge rusher package.
0: Man, they found a way to get that out there a variety of ways and with a variety of people. I mean, I saw three outside linebacker packages that included Jack Sawyer. You know, it wasn't just Herbig, Watt, and Highsmith. It was whatever they had available at the time, and they made it work. That is, I always wondered why they didn't use that more. We've seen it over the years a few times against Lamar Jackson. We saw it a little bit last year. I think that can be a very effective option for them.
2: We also saw those guys moved around a little bit. T.J. Watt wasn't always on the left side. They maneuvered him around a little bit, so that was good to see. And I think because of the matchup and because of, I don't know if we're going to see this every week, but Patrick Queen played every single snap, and Peyton Wilson played all but one snap. So you're talking about, you're talking about those guys. I don't know if those guys are always going to be on the field. You know, I think that we're going to see one of those guys out there, and not both of those guys out there for pretty much every snap.
1: I'll tell you what, though.
2: Depending on the opponent.
1: I think someone who maybe gets a little overshadowed by TJ's pick six and Cam Hayward swatting about 17 passes at the line of scrimmage. And Alex Highsmith's two sacks. Oh, and Jaquan Brisker's pick. Peyton Wilson was just everywhere. Yeah. I mean, if we were talking about the extensions handed out this offseason to promising young players, let's not get too far ahead of ourselves, but if yesterday was an indication of the season that Peyton Wilson's about to have in year three, you're going to be having the same conversation about that guy come January, February, March, because he's not one of the Wisconsin guys on this defense, but he was a flipping badger out there, just ripping faces off when he got around the ball.
0: He looked yesterday like I thought he would look last year. You know, Mike Tomlin wasn't the only coach that came up with this theory, but he talked about it a lot. That you make your most improvement as a pro from your first year to your second year. And I thought we were going to see that Tasmanian devil that we saw yesterday last season. Didn't see it. Probably a number of reasons why we didn't see it. Probably the defensive line play was one of them. I'm going to keep going back to that. I like big guys that can move up front going forward.
2: Well, 57 snaps, by the way. He sat out three. But I think we're going to see times where these guys play fewer snaps, again, depending upon the opponent. But I agree with you guys. I thought Peyton Wilson was phenomenal. I thought a number of guys stood up. I thought, Brisker with the interception and the nice play. Samuel had all 60 snaps. You know, Queen was active. Peyton Wilson was terrific. Dean played all but one snap, and that was because he was shaken up. But, guys, Alex Highsmith, who led the team in sacks, he played 13 games last year and had 9.5 sacks. I thought he was fantastic and was on his way to being the player of the game until T.J. Watt did what T.J. Watt did. I thought Highsmith, guys, was phenomenal yesterday.
1: And I know there was a faction of the fan base who really look at this thing as a zero-sum game all the time. And when the extension came around for Nick Herbig, some people maybe were ready to nudging Alex Highsmith out the door.
0: Oh, that was a thing, yeah.
1: He won't be needed as much now. Let's look and see if we can get anything for him. His rush plan, and I don't want to sound like Brian Baldinger up here breaking down all the X's and O's, but you don't have to have a doctorate degree in football to see this guy adds more moves to his arsenal every single year. He's got a deep bag, as the kids say, and it was on display again yesterday helping him get to the quarterback twice.
0: Yeah. Couldn't agree more. And, you know, people start connecting those dots when guys get signed or trades are made. You need more than 11 guys. And you need more than just the starters at every position. And I think McCarthy's talked about this a lot as well, Kinger. He wants these guys playing. You know, if you're in uniform, you got to play. And it's not just special teams. Everybody played yesterday except Rudolph and Will Hyde.
2: Well, I think when you... You know, when you talk about the defensive line...
0: Like I said, Will Hyde there?
2: I did like the Will Hyde. I think when you're talking about the defensive front and really the offensive front, just look at the resources in terms of draft picks and in terms of money that the Steelers have put in both those units. Now, on offense and the offensive line, it's draft picks. On the defensive line, you know, obviously Cam Hayward, but you keep signing him to extensions. You know, Keanu Benton's a second-round pick. Derek Harmon's a first-round pick. We know T.J. Watt, obviously, and Alex Highsmith have gotten second contracts. He just gave a second contract to Nick Herbig. They obviously value these positions and think they're important. And this is not an opinion thing for me. It's a fact thing. Just, again, you want to know what a team values. Look where they put their draft picks. Look where they put their money. And the Steelers have put their draft picks and their money in that, you know, that 50 front with the three down linemen and the two outside linebackers. The Steelers invest in that all the time. They're expecting that group to be really good, and that group was really good in the opener on Sunday, yesterday against the Falcons.
1: And the edge guys got the sacks. They tend to get the glory, but when you go back and watch it, Cam Hayward pretty much created one of those sacks.
2: Absolutely.
1: By collapsing the pocket.
2: Dominant.
1: And forcing Rush to step up into trouble. So the only, you know, minor nit I'll pick here, either stop doing it or get a little sneakier with the defensive holding, because they got tagged for it twice. Y.A. Black once and Derek Harmon once on the little tug of the jersey. So that you know, those penalties weren't catastrophic by any means, but the refs saw it.
0: They did, but I did notice Cam Hayward during one of the TV timeouts, when the referee was standing next to the red hat guy that tells them when they can play again.
1: Yeah, old red hat.
0: And Cam went over and they had a extended conversation. I think there was some dispute between what the Steelers viewed as acceptable technique and what the officiating crew viewed as acceptable technique. And, you know, sometimes that's a first game component.
1: Yep.
2: I saw the second one more clearly and thought that was, I was mystified as to what that call was all about. It's a call, guys, you might see twice a year. A defensive lineman getting getting a holding call on a running play, that never happens. Never. Or rarely. And we saw it twice in one game. And I thought the second call was a little dubious. Wish they'd spent a little more time calling pass interference on the Atlanta Falcons defensive backs, especially A.J. Terrell. 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
12: Looking, rolling out to the left. Rolling, looking, fires back in the end zone. Caught, touchdown. Pat Freiermuth for the Pittsburgh Steelers touchdown. Only offensive touchdown of the game for the Steelers as Rodgers finds Freiermuth in the second quarter, 10:39 mark, as the Steelers win by the final score of 20-13. They are 1-0, and we thank you for being with us for the Point After, presented by your neighborhood Ford store and the Steelers Pro Shop. 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And alongside Mike Prezuta and Brian Batko, new to the locker room this year, I'm Rob King. We thank you very much for being with us. Brian, I probably should have welcomed you. Welcome to the locker room.
13: Better late than never, Rob. Appreciate it.
12: Maybe we'll get you in the locker room, too, but welcome to the Point After. Thanks for being with us.
14: Yeah, welcome. Now go get some fresh towels.
13: Okay. So, yeah. You want a coffee, too, sir?
12: No, I'm good. Mike's the one you have to worry about. So, you know, guys, we talked about this a little bit earlier. Aaron Rodgers, I think I would give him, you know, a solid B, right? Everyone want to gives their grades out. Sacked just a couple of times, avoided some sacks. Thought he showed great footwork, some niftiness, getting out of some things, threw some.

0: balls away, had some drops that make the numbers look better, missed a couple of throws that we normally, I mean, you know, the expectations for him, Mike, for me, are so high because he's so accurate with the football. He had Roman Wilson on a post corner that I think could have been a huge gain for the Steelers toward the end of the first half, overshot him. He talked about the play to Jaylen Warren where he came away clearly frustrated with himself, kind of clenching his fists and just, you know, that sort of kind of reaction. But he didn't turn the ball over, and I thought that was the number one thing you couldn't do. You couldn't give the Falcons opportunities because you had to give them a long field. You didn't really feel like this Falcons team was going to be able to march it up and down on you. Despite all their weapons, they're down to the third-string quarterback. So I thought Rodgers managed the game very well. Again, I don't know whether he checked out of running plays into passing plays. I would have liked to have seen a better balance. Mike McCarthy would like to see a better balance in running and throwing. But all in all, I thought Aaron Rodgers, good, solid work, and he's 1-0 and one away from tying Ben Roethlisberger.
1: You know, it's an interesting study of Rodgers when you look at how he's perceived nationally. I think it's very different how he's perceived in the game versus how he's perceived in the media or by fans. He doesn't always do himself a lot of favors in terms of being liked, but he's not here to be liked. He's here to win games. And the play he made to Freiermuth, I keep hearing people say, oh, he's 42, he's got no mobility. His pocket mobility and pocket presence is fine. It's fine. He's not going to run away and cross the line of scrimmage and run for 15 yards the way a Drake May can. He's not going to pull off spectacular plays the way Lamar Jackson can. But he can handle a pocket that is handleable. Sometimes you get overwhelmed. They all get sacked sometimes.
2: Yeah. Now, granted, it was September 13th. Let's hope it stays that way on November or December 13th for Rodgers. But yeah, he looked spry for the most part yesterday.
1: And the throws he makes. I watched a couple of the plays last night when I got home over again. And I forget who was doing the color on the TV broadcast, but the guy
2: Greg
1: was
2: Olson.
1: Okay, he's raving about
2: it. He's caught a few passes in his day.
1: Raving about Rodgers' arm talent and how his arm talent is still among the very best in the league. It is.
0: Yep.
1: I don't hear that enough.
2: And not just the arm talent, but I thought the mentality yesterday from him was really impressive. That was the eye test part of it. Now we've got the next-gen stats metrics to back it up. 9.2 air yards per target, the most he's had in his time with the Steelers. Nearly 3 second time to throw, third highest average in a game as a Steeler. So I thought he was taking chances. I know we came back with the touchdown throw to Freiermuth. It's always nice to put points on the board. But how about that end of first half throw to Freiermuth? It didn't lead to anything. That drive didn't go anywhere. But they decided, let's air it out a few more times. Let's see what happens. I couldn't believe he decided to try to fit that ball in there. And he threaded the needle with three Falcons around him, at least gave them a chance to give Chris Boswell a long field goal try. If he's going to be kind of letting it all hang out like that in this final rodeo of a season, I think there's a lot more of a ceiling here with Rodgers.
1: The other thing love to know is that play to Washington, the 3rd and 2, which they had to have. They're trying to complete the 4-minute offense. They get the ball back with 4:16 left. They're trying to finish the game. And I had no idea what they're going to call that. I don't know about you guys, but I did not see as that game progressed. Well, when they get in trouble, this play will work. Or, well, when they need a play, they can go to this guy.
2: Or any sort of handoff is going to work the way they were running it early on.
1: I mean, and somehow they came up with that bootleg to the big guy. I don't know if McCarthy called that. I don't know if Rodgers saw that and audible to it. It was a beautiful thing at a beautiful time. I mean, for as herky-jerky as McCarthy put it regarding the offense's performances, for as herky-jerky as it was, that last 4:16 was some really big-time stuff. That was winning football.
0: 4-minute drive, right, close it out. And again, keep in mind, guys, last year the Steelers were 31st in the league with 4 blown halftime leads. And I believe, if I'm not mistaken, I think in all 4 of those games they got the ball to begin the second half, had the lead, and still lost. So you got to be able to finish games. You know, people talk about the start of games, and Mike McCarthy puts a lot of emphasis on that, and it's important. You got to finish games too. The Falcons weren't very good at it either last year, but I don't care about the Falcons. The Steelers.

0: need to finish games, and they were able to finish this game. Mike, I'm glad you pointed that out, because that four-minute drive was big.
1: It, it's big league stuff.
0: Big league stuff, for sure. Darnell was very impolite to that defensive guy. I mean, that was just I think he bounced off the ground. I mean, he didn't just thrust him away. I mean, he hammered him to the ground. I mean, he spiked him. That was so 7 out of 7 to the tight ends. I'm gonna accentuate the positive here a little bit. I love Michael Pittman. You know, to me, Michael Pittman, adding him is in some ways for me the equivalent of adding a Deshaun Elliott. I was always a big fan of Deshaun Elliott in Baltimore. When they signed him, I'm like, that's a good signing. The more I saw Deshaun play, the higher I am on that. I just think he's a great football player and just a glue guy, and he's missed right now. I mean, will be missed. I just think he's a really good player. I think Michael Pittman's a really good player. I think he can do a lot of things. I'd like to see him get more than 3 targets. And, you know, 3 targets, 3 receptions, 58 yards. You know, there's some criticism of Roman Wilson guys and DK Metcalf in the games that they played.
2: Yeah, I mean, not a lot went right when those guys were targeted Sunday against the Falcons, but everything went right when Michael Pittman Jr. was targeted, and that's good to see, not just because of the aspect of it being a big-time offseason addition that I think all of us to a person were really high on, but we didn't see much from him in training camp and the preseason. Obviously, he didn't play, but even out in Latrobe, kind of quiet. Aaron Rodgers was pretty freely admitting that kind of quiet, hadn't seen it materialize, partly due to injury, of course. But yeah, he was loud when he needed to be in his first real game as a Steeler. And for Rodgers, I mean, you know that he's going to take what the defense gives him by and large. He's going to get it to the open guy. So be on your details, run your route correctly, be at the right depth, and the ball will find you. That's what happened on those few targets to Pittman.
1: You know, it's also interesting. I'm not sure if Metcalf had less double coverage than was the case last year, but there were some one-on-one opportunities to him. They didn't all work. But, part of Pittman's job, I think, is to quote-unquote unlock Metcalf. And, you know, they're paying him for more than just the balls he's going to catch and the yards he's going to gain. And getting back to Rodgers, the part of the sequence in the last 4-16 was 2nd and 10, and they threw that fade to the sideline, 14 yards, and the first down of the drive. Rodgers took about a step and a half drop and let it rip, just lobbed it out there. I think he saw that at the line of scrimmage. I'm not sure if that was called either, but he was going to Metcalf pre-snap on that, or so it looked to me. So despite all the ups and downs of the game, hey, play needs to be made here. I'm going to number 4, and Metcalf came through.
2: Yeah, I thought there were a couple times the gravitational pull of DK Metcalf did get other guys open. I mean, I think the Freiermuth touchdown was one. Rodgers, in his very detailed explanation of that play, mentioned Metcalf being doubled. And then the, what are we calling it, double reverse pass, flea flicker, trick play. On that one, I think it's designed to probably hit Metcalf.
1: And
2: but there
1: was,
2: were two guys there.
1: He was doubled on that
2: Warren
1: one. Yeah,
2: was
1: that
2: was right there waiting underneath. I think that's probably exactly how that progression goes.
1: That was a deep post to Metcalf. Oh, it's not there.
2: Yep.
1: Plan B. And it was a big play anyway.
0: And DK, look, DK will tell you that, he's getting the ball over the middle particularly. He's got to have that. I'm not sure he doesn't score. There was nobody.
1: Oh, and that in cut. You might be right. You might be right.
0: And, you know, there were one or two others that I'm sure DK wouldn't mind having back. And again, I don't want to gripe too much about it. I hate complaining about this kind of thing, but AJ Terrell, come on, man. I mean, there were a bunch of calls that were not made. Against DK, he also had some offensive pass interference calls that you'd like to see, you know, cleaned up a little bit. So all in all, a game that hopefully DK will move on from and, turn in some big performances because, as Aaron Rodgers said, he's their guy. He's going to be their guy.
2: And that, you know, to go back to that 4-minute drive, you know, the trust that Rodgers still had in Metcalf to make a play in crunch time is vital for any QB wide receiver rapport, of course. But also, I mean, Warren ripped off kind of the decisive run to ice it. Otherwise, not much going in the ground game in the opener. Mm-hmm. However, I don't know about you guys, but in my brain while it's happening, short passes from Aaron Rodgers, whether it's to guys out of the backfield or

0: Darnell, that effectively is an extension of the run game. You feel just as confident that you're going to get some yardage there, even if it's three or four in a cloud of dust when he's dropping back and surveying the field. So, you'd rather establish the run.
1: Yeah,
0: you want that to be your identity.
1: I'd still rather line up 37
0: in front
1: of the running back and line up number 80.
0: Eight snaps for 37 yesterday.
1: And slam it up in there and be able to do that. They did that a little bit in the four-minute drive. But I see your point, but I'm more of a traditionalist, Brian. I would just like, I'd prefer to see the run game be an extension of the run game.
2: Yes, I would like to see more running game. Jalen Warren, unfortunately, a fumble marred what he did just a little bit, but hopefully that is behind Jalen Warren, who I love as a football player. Five catches for 27 yards, 10 carries for 46 yards for him again. Wouldn't mind seeing that more like 16 or 17. Dowdle just didn't seem that many holes. He had a play where he got back to the line of scrimmage and threw two would-be tacklers aside. There just wasn't much there for him. There'll be better days for Rico Dowdle. One little thing I would like to get out there, I didn't think the coverage units were where they need to be on punt return.
1: Oh, good
2: and
1: point.
2: And particularly kickoff return.
1: Good point. You know, they gave up a 40-yard kickoff return. There was another one that went further than that got called back on a penalty that was nowhere near where the return was taking place. The botched field goal thing, you can't have that.
0: Did you get your shovel out and do any digging on that one?
1: I went from the press box to the radio booth to do the post-game show. So,
0: yeah, I didn't get a chance to see any of those guys either. So
1: McCarthy
0: said
1: something about miscommunication or whatever. That just and the shame of it was I was watching Boswell warm up, and he hit one from 63 that was halfway up the uprights. I bet he would have made that kick, and that would have been
2: career long something. For him. Would have been real quick. Guys, I know it's the point after, but the point ahead is the New England Patriots, a team that lost their opener. They lost A.J. Brown for a few weeks with an ankle. It is going to be a big test. Just went up there last year and won, but it's going to be a big test against a very good New England team. And hopefully some of these things are correctable. More running the football. Defense hopefully just as good. More running the football and a little tighter coverage on special teams. And go up there and take your chances.
0: Yeah, it's never really fun when that other team gets two or three extra days of not just rest, but time to research you and put together a plan. However, that New England offense didn't look too scary, and now it loses A.J. Brown. The defense, though, still seems like a force to be reckoned with. They did a very nice job, albeit against a Drew Lock-led Seahawks passing game for most of that night.
1: You know, it's starting to be a little bit of a trend in the career of young Drake May when he faces a good defense. All of a sudden, he's not all that. So maybe this will be a little more reflective of how good the Steelers' defense really is. Got off to a good start against Cooper Rush. Let's see how they do against the Wonder Kid. I'm hoping King or Patriots are looking at this like, hey, this is going to be a tough game for us.
2: Yes, I think they're – well, they only have to look back one calendar year to find out that it was a tough test for them, and they lost at home to the Steelers up in New England. So that will do it for this show. For Mike Prezuta, for Brian Batko, guys, thanks very much. And we thank, of course, everybody listening to us on The Point After, presented by your neighborhood Ford store and the Steelers Pro Shop. 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
0: And we thank you very much for being with us today here on In the Locker Room. No Willie Colon today. It's Max Starks and myself going a little old school here. Willie's got some other duties, and will be joining us throughout the rest of the week as we get you ready for the Steelers and the Patriots and wrap up this 20-13 victory over the Atlanta Falcons. And Max Starks, the Steelers are 1-0, and that is the

number one thing. You know, I asked Mike McCarthy before the game. Said, you know, stylistically, what are you trying to put in place and the building blocks and all that stuff? And look, the most important thing is, and he acknowledges, 1-0. That's what counts, and the Steelers are 1-0.

0: championship road, you must win games. And that, at the end of the day, stacks one in the W column and none in the loss column. And that's what it's all about. So you're absolutely right. Get to 1-0. And then next week, get to 1-0 again.
1: Right.
0: Because each new week just stacks upon it. We're the ones that are the scorekeepers of the cumulative success. But in their mind, very singular focus, very much in the now, and that's the present. So, no, I was happy. And listen, we're gonna split hairs here on this show. We're gonna do that. But you're absolutely right, Rob. Just win the game. let's be honest. Just win the game. That's all that matters.
1: The Steelers are 1-0. That's what counts. Nothing else matters as much as that. Other things matter, but they don't matter as much as that. You know, before we kind of dissect the game, I think this is a big one for Mike McCarthy to have behind him, a big one for him to have in the win column as well. You know, he used the word heavy to talk about being the head coach of the Pittsburgh Steelers. Talking to Mike Prezuta earlier today on the DVE morning show, he was talking about how, you know, basically, you know, Andy Weidel came in and said, you don't want to let the city down. You know, and it's Andy Weidel's a local guy. Casey Weidel's a local guy. Others who work for the Steelers are local guys. Mike McCarthy's a local guy. Mike McCarthy's a bit of the face of it, obviously, as the head coach, more than a bit of a face of it as the head coach. He's a forward-facing part, one of them, of this franchise. And so for him to get that W, and not only that, to have the game behind him would be one thing. To have the game behind him now in the win column, you know, that's got to be breathing a sigh of relief. We talked about the burden, and he's talked about the burden. There's a burden involved with coaching one of these iconic franchises, an extra burden when it's your hometown team. The burden eased maybe a little bit by the fact that he's been part of other iconic franchises, the Packers and the Cowboys, but not eased entirely. I don't think this win will entirely ease the burden of being a head coach and a head coach in your hometown, but it will help that you're 1-0, and a lot of that newness now is behind Mike McCarthy.
0: Well, and it also holds the negativity at bay for the time being.
1: Right.
0: That's the other thing. Because you are in your home neighborhood, guess what you also have to deal with? Your family and friends from the hometown neighborhood that are going to be calling you if it didn't go well. You know, the people stopping by the house unexpectedly to let you know their coaching critiques and thoughts. That's what that held at bay. So, you know, we talk about, yes, it holds back the negativity of pressure, and but, yeah, it also gets you away from that as well.
1: Yep, and, you know, again, because of the fact that Mike McCarthy is the head coach of the Pittsburgh Steelers, and it's like capitalized, head coach, capital H, capital C, head coach of the Pittsburgh Steelers, also capitalized, as we know. You know, the fact is that, you know, there's, and I mentioned that, like, Christian Kuntz, Chartiers Valley, right, local guy, and he's out there and he's long snapping for the team, and, you know, a lot of pressure in that job too, and people, friends and family.
0: I think we'd lost Rob here for a second. So with that, I think, you know, he was kind of talking about what Coach McCarthy has kind of gone through. And I completely agree. I think when you come into a situation where he has the resume that he has, you know, he has the Cowboys under his belt as a coaching experience, also with Green Bay. And we spoke about this briefly on the broadcast, was, you know, if there was anybody that was going to come in and step in and understand the burden of expectations, kind of the word that Rob used, it would have been Mike McCarthy, because of what's been set up for him, because of what he's gone through at other organizations. I mean, listen, working for Jerry Jones is no small task. And then working for the entire city of Green Bay, also not a small task. So when you come to the city of Steel, the place that he was born, raised, and hardened in, you know, he understands what that looks like.

Yeah, maybe that's what made him attracted to the other places, was because he was a Pittsburgher. And he did understand what that was. But, you know, coming into this job is not easy. It's not for everyone. But I think the way that Mike McCarthy has approached this job since day one of being hired back in January has been one of immense pride, expectation, and stewardship. I mean, he talked so much about, you know, you're just carrying this on, right? And it's a tradition that has been here before him, and it's a tradition that will last beyond him. So, you know, being a steward of this job is what is going to be required. And I thought he's handled himself well. I mean, yes, does he wish, you know, it was a more convincing and we put up 50 points and we shut them out and everything went awesome? Of course, everybody wants that. But at the same time, is that reality? Is that really something that you can do? And I just think you have to take it for what it is, right? It is an opportunity to get in front of fans. This is the first time this unit also, everybody's been together and working in one choreographed team movement. And that was something we kind of saw, and we'll kind of break it up, you know, kind of break it down with the offense in a little bit, but those are the things that you also have to kind of keep in mind. And I thought one of the things that, you know, kind of showed was, you know, the offense needs some time to gel, especially the offensive line. I mean, this was the real opportunity for them. And as I kind of like further go down the line and I think about how things started to get in place as the game went on. And it is going to take roughly, you know, 4 to 5 games. I mean, I'll back off of it. My number was 5 to 6 yesterday. I'm now on 4 to 5 because I thought what happened at the most necessary of times was that they absolutely needed to have that 4-minute drive at the end of the game. And when they had it at the end of the game, when it came up at the end of the game, they absolutely nailed it at the end of the game. And that's when you see a team working together as a unit, forcing all of the errors of the day. Throw away the previous 56 minutes. If we want to get specific, it was 4 minutes and 16 seconds. But, you know, we're talking semantics, and I can't do math right now. So we're going to go with 56 minutes. That sounds nice and easy. They did it, and it looked good. It was what you wanted. You needed to be a hammer in that moment. You needed to bludgeon this team. You needed to be a battering ram, and they did just that. They handled it on the ground. They chewed up the clock, and they got the first downs necessary to ice this game. Atlanta had 2 timeouts. They forced them to burn 2 timeouts and and they had to deal with a 2-minute warning. So that's 3 stoppages. So they needed at least 2 to 3 first downs to get this underway. What do? They just get it done. And I thought that was something that was, talking about the progression chart, that's something you wanted to see on the progression chart. You wanted to see, can they do it? And the 2-minute drill did not, but that's okay. Because guess what? When it mattered the most, we needed the 4-minute drill. And that 4-minute drill came through and they executed to perfection. I thought our defense together, you know, to pitch or not to pitch, that is the question for TJ Watt. Well, if that was a pitch count, I love it. I love it. Alex Highsmith looked fresh as well. The duo with the doubles. That's what they were. Alex Highsmith, 2 sacks. TJ Watt, 2 sacks. It was a great thing. And I can't wait to break this stuff down further with Rob. And just kind of get that good, the bad, the ugly Monday. The first reaction report that we're going to have when we get them back on the line. Because I think that's going to be something that we do recurring. And, of course, you know, when we have Willie, we'll also go through those. But, you know, as we kind of continue this conversation, Rob, you know, I kind of talked about this being kind of the good, the bad, and the ugly, you know, of the day. But at the end of the day, what mattered was –

0: the good outweighed the ugly, and the bad was more like that's a bad man type of bad defensively. So kind of your thoughts as well. I talked about TJ Alex, and then I talked about how the offense sputtered, but when we needed them the most, they answered the call. I said, we didn't get a two-minute drill, but I'll take that four-minute drill any day.
1: Absolutely. The four-minute drill at the end of the game was, you know, again, I'm looking for what pieces of the puzzle fit into place. Like, you know, the Bears scored 59 points yesterday, and after the game, DeAndre Swift's like, that's amazing. We're still looking at things to clean up. You know, we scored 59 points. Well, the Steelers won the game, and there are things to clean up, right? There are things to clean up, but there are things that fell into place. I think when you can put away a game with a four-minute offense, a game that was in doubt, you know, I know the Falcons weren't doing much. That game was still in doubt. And when you can run a four-minute offense and put away a game, I mean, everyone talks about two-minute offenses and can you win a game at the end? Can you put away a game at the end? Can you tell the defense, hey, man, you've done your part, right? You know, when I think of a team, and I wonder if this is the kind of team the Steelers are going to be, you know, if no few teams are unbelievable on both sides of the ball, right? Usually one side of the ball is better than the other. If I could have my choice, I would have a defense with attitude and an offense with character. And I thought the Steelers' offense at the end of that game showed character. They showed the winning traits you need, and that's a four-minute offense at the end of the game to say, okay, defense, you've done your part. You were the stars of the show. We get it, all right? Take a seat. We're going to finish this thing off for you because we have the character to do that. And they've got a quarterback who's got the character to do that, and they've got players around him who have the character to do that. And so that is one positive out of what was, to put it charitably, an uneven offensive performance. That's a big building block for me, Max.
0: You're absolutely right. And yes, being charitable, yeah, uneven is a nice way of put it. But when it was time, unleash the hounds! And that's what they did. They unleashed the hounds at the end, and those dogs hunted. And I thought that was something that when you're talking about momentum, but more so team building, like relying on each other and putting everything in perspective. Because, listen, on this journey of a season, Rob, there's a time when the defense is going to look at the offense like, hey, we need help. And for the offense, there's going to be time where they need help. And you have to be able to balance each other out. And I think that's what the biggest thing I'm seeing is, okay, when the gotta have it moment came, offense did its job. Mm-hmm. And when the gotta have it moment, like, hey, this game's getting a little tight, defense came through with a humongous play. You know, for a team that did not get to score, you know, offensively score in the second half. No problem. TJ said, you know what, I got this thing I've been working on. Not sure if it's gonna work or not, but we're gonna try it out. And boy, oh boy,
1: yeah,
0: the electricity that went through. Yeah, he did.
1: and by the way, look, you know, it's game one. And when you only have 17, every game's under a microscope, right? You know,
0: yes.
1: If it's a baseball game and you win, you know, 3-1 in the opener and everyone's talking about your pitching, you know, no one's saying, oh, the offense, it's finished. We don't have any chance. It's done for the year. But, you know, one game in football.
0: The bats are cold. What happened? The bats are cold. They didn't even pack them in their bags.
1: Yeah. I think that the Steelers' offense is going to have their moments. But look, Mike McCarthy said after the game, and this is, you know, so this isn't just Max and me talking. Mike McCarthy said after the game, hey, we talked about this thing being built on the back of the defense. That's the kind of team we have. And that's the kind of performance the Steelers got in week one. They got a defensive performance in week one. Let's say the Steelers win 11 games, right? Not all 11 are going to be because the defense, you know, pitched shutouts and dominated. Some of those games, the offense is going to come out and they're going to put up the points necessary to win a shootout, right? Or they're going to do, you know,

0: more than their part in this game. And we, you know, and again, if you listen to Mike McCarthy, maybe that's going to be a little more on the defense. You know, maybe more of those 11 wins will come because the defense has played great and the offense is managing the game or doing whatever. But let's not forget, too, you know, I'm not saying that this was part of the game plan, Max, because I think Mike McCarthy wants to be aggressive. He's an aggressive offensive head coach. But, you know, what did you not want to do? You didn't want to, and unfortunately the Steelers had a turnover, a Jalen Warren fumble that led to a touchdown for the Falcons. You didn't want to allow them to have big returns, which almost happened and something we got to talk about. You don't want to turn the ball over two or three times. You don't want to have these plays happen that gives the other team life. You want to make them march it down the field and say, you know what, our defense is better than Cooper Rush and that offense. Now, if you had, you know, Tua out there and they're playing a different kind of game, I'll bet you the Steelers would have scored more than 20 points. They scored what they needed to score. I think they would have liked to have scored more. It's not that they weren't trying to score more, but they didn't have to play the game in that fashion because of the way it unfolded.
1: No, I completely agree, and I can't wait, you know, to break it down more, and we'll get behind the numbers, and we'll talk about individual performances, but I just thought the way that it started at the end of the day, Rob, a win is a win that is a win when you need it to win. And, of course, yes. The great American philosopher DJ Khaled said, all I do is win. So, with that, we will step aside, and we'll be back with more here inside the locker room here on the Steelers Audio Network and Steelers Nation Radio.
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8: Gets a snap, back to pass, pump fakes left, now rolling out to the right, looking, fires up the field, and it's kicked off, intercepted, Jaquan Brisker at the 40, at the 35, out of bounds along the far side of the field, an 11-yard return, and Jaquan Brisker, welcome back to the Bird.
9: Brisker, he is back home, and I think that's one of the things when you talk about a homecoming. Nothing bigger than coming back home, and Missy Matthews told us on the broadcast he was so concerned about getting the business of the game out of the way before getting to the game, and I thought he did a great job of that. He ended up with, you know, getting the 30 tickets, 30 family tickets for this game. That is a crazy number. And then you go and you put on like that. I mean, it doesn't get any better. It does not get any better than that. So glad we came back with him on that interception. And then that led to the first big score of the game for the Steelers. That short field, that transition. So, cool moment, to say the least.
10: I will say this, and hopefully you got me.
9: Oh, I got you. Yeah.
10: Okay. So, you know, Jaquan Brisker, the homecoming, we saw him up at camp. You know, the whole family around, and he had a big picture taken out in St. Vincent. And, you know, just it was a cool thing. And then Eli Heidenreich, you know, a lot of people didn't expect him to even dress, to even get a helmet.
9: They expect him on the 53-man roster.
10: On opening day, and he was able to get the helmet, you know. So all that stuff, I mean, those are just really, really, you know, great stories and local guys being able to, you know, to take part and be part of, you know, the team that they grew up rooting for. I mean, you know, Mike McCarthy, the big story, I get that. And again, he's the face of things. He's forward-facing as far as all this goes. But for those guys, pretty darn cool as well.
9: Oh, pretty darn cool is an understatement. That was a childhood dream realized, Rob. I think that's what we get back to.

0: to is this is what dreams are made of. This is the opportunity to be in a place that you probably only thought was possible through television, that was only possible through a dream, but you access it because you put in the work and you have a goal in mind. You play a sport passionately and you obtain the skills that are necessary to get the attention to keep that path and that dream alive. And then it culminates with being on that field in your hometown. It's a surreal feeling. I mean, I felt those emotions for myself when we went back, when we played Super Bowl 43. It wasn't because it was a suit. Now, the Super Bowl had its own emotions with it, but what made that so special for me and that game was because that was the closest I was ever going to get to playing at home. That was the closest I could physically get to my house with a professional football game, because we hadn't played Tampa Bay yet in Tampa Bay. That came after. So that was like a homecoming for me. And in college, you know, through grace, fortune, a lot of good hard work, I never got to play at the home stadium in Orlando, because you can't spell citrus without UT, as Coach Spurrier famously coined. And that was the only other way I was going to play a home game, was the Citrus Bowl. Now, Jacksonville is going to be there because, you know, they're getting their stadium redone. So it's like, it only took 26 years from when I left high school to get back home. But I'll be a broadcaster, hopefully, for those games if we get down there to Jacksonville when they're in Orlando. But, yeah, so it is a special moment, Rob.
1: You know, I have to tell you, I'm married into Tennessee fandom, right? I went to a Division III school. I was not a huge college football fan growing up. I enjoyed it. I was always an NFL guy. Originally outside of New York City, then in upstate New York, it was more about the pro game for me. But I married into that, and I had to watch Steve Spurrier outcoach the Tennessee Volunteers for a decade when I was really into it, and, you know, my wife was really into it, you know. And it was frustrating, and he was easy to dislike, Steve Spurrier, if you were on the other side. And just those kind of quotes. So if people don't know what Max is talking about, Spurrier grew up in Tennessee and I think wanted to go to Tennessee. They didn't offer him a scholarship. He went to Florida. I don't think – did he win the Heisman or did he finish second in voting?
0: He won the Heisman. Right?
1: Yeah, he won the Heisman.
0: Because he was a quarterback and punter.
1: That's right, punter too, yeah. Now, but wasn't a great pro, but still made the pros. So, you know, somebody was asking him in Tennessee, because every year it would come down to that game – and Spurrier would find a way. I mean, Tennessee had Peyton Manning and all these superstars.
0: Peyton Manning, I don't think, ever beat the Gators.
1: I don't know if he ever did. I think it was T. Martin who won the national championship.
0: T. Martin won it the year after he left. Yeah, you're right.
1: Right. That was a year. You talk about winning a national championship and everything going right. I was at the game in Syracuse. We're having a long aside here. I was at the game in Syracuse. I believe it was the opener. And 4th and 10, incomplete pass. Seconds left in the clock. Wahoo, you know, Syracuse wins. Oh, hang on a second now. Pass interference, kind of a dubious call. Tennessee gets the call, goes on, kicks the game-winning field goal. Florida missed a couple of extra points, I think, when Tennessee beat them. Arkansas was running out the game and fumbled at midfield, and Tennessee took it in and won the game. I'd talk about everything going right. Well, it never went that way against Florida. So one of the Spurriers, you know, making the rounds at these dinners in the offseason, and a Tennessee fan stands up and says, "Hey, Coach Spurrier, you think this is the year that finally Tennessee breaks through and we beat?" So in those days, the winner of the SEC goes to the Sugar Bowl. Second place team goes to the Citrus Bowl. Guy says, "Hey, Coach, you think this is the year Tennessee

0: finally breaks through and beats you guys? And Spurrier said, well, all I know is you can't spell citrus without UT, which was just cold. I mean, cold. Yeah. And I think they probably went on to the SEC, and Tennessee went to the Citrus Bowl again.
1: Well, the thing was, and what used to just drive people mad was the wit that Coach Spurrier had. He had these one-liners, these just, you know, Spurrier-isms. You know, back before there were Tomlin-isms, you know, that was my inundation to, you know, coaches just having that repartee and that quick comeback and being able to give and take. And it's just one of those things I always appreciated. And like you said, it's easy to dislike him on the other side. But if you're one of his players or you're the fans, you absolutely love it. You know, the visor, you know, is going to get slammed in a game. You're going to see the papers fly. And you're going to get the emotion. And he has that little kind of squeaky southern accent. That kind of, kind of just rises and falls. So it's one of those things I loved. It was one of the reasons why I went there because, you know, just famously, and I'm not going to try and do his accent, but, you know, he watched my practice. I was practicing basketball back when I was getting recruited. And he said, this is what he said. And then he literally slammed the desk and walked out. He said, Maxie, son, your future's in a three-point stance, not behind the three-point line. Come on down to Florida. That was it. and the utter shock of that zinger, but the truth that was behind it was like, gosh, dog, he's absolutely right because I can't shoot threes, you know? And the three-point stance is easier than three-point line. It's easier than a three-point shot. Well, by golly, I think I do need to consider going to Florida. Now, there's a lot of prayers when it came down to signing day, but just that, I mean, that's just who he was.
2: Yep.
1: And he never forgot anything. I mean, I'll never forget, we had a bye week. And this was probably like 07, 2007. And mind you, the memory that he had was from 2000. Now, how much football he's coached, he was still the active University of South Carolina head coach. And they were dedicating the field, you know, Spurrier Field at Ben Hill Griffin Stadium. And so it just happened to be my bye week. I went down for the field naming. And Coach Spurrier had this big tailgate that was in the parking lot. And I'd never really tailgated before. So I was like, man, I'm going to walk around and see former teammates and buddies and other alumni. Coach Spurrier has this big tailgate. I walk up to Coach Spurrier. He's got a red Solo cup with, as any Tennessee boy would do, a little Jack Daniels in there. That's right. You know, some of the hometown punch. And I said, hey, Coach. He's like, Maxie, good to see you, son. Hey, glad you came down. Thank you for coming out. I was like, my pleasure, Coach. He's like, what would you like to drink? I was like, man, you know, dealer's choice, man. Whatever you guys got, I'm drinking. And he was like, Maxie, I just want to tell you, seeing you just reminded me of your very first play as a Gator. I was like, oh. I was like, do you remember that, Max? I said, yes, Coach, I do. He's like, well, I do too. He's like, do you remember what I said in the meeting? I said, yes, I do, Coach. It's etched into my and burned into my mind. Well, I wish I never said that in the meeting, but you gave me all the ammunition too. He said, you were big enough to block two some guns. You couldn't even block one. And I was like, oh, my God, he still remembers the play. It was a draw play. I'll never forget this. We were running 40 draw. So the draw plays to the right. I come in at left tackle. And we're beating Ball State. I'm at left tackle. Other freshman, Shannon Snell, is at left guard. And we have a fan. I called the fan. We are on the 1 yard line. Mind you, you don't throw a freshman for their very first reps in when you're backed up on your own one and you're running a draw play, okay? First of all, I blame you, Coach. I blame you, Coach Spurrier. Why put us in that situation? So I call the fan. Shannon is just looking there, confused, as he normally did. I love Shannon. He's Sonny's barbecue pit master down in the state of Florida. Love him. I call fan. He doesn't come. He's shaking his head.

0: fan. There's a guy on me. There's a guy outside. It's a fan. Ball snaps. Robert Gillespie's in the backfield. Rex Grossman's at quarterback. I set back. I feel zero help. Both guys are coming. So this is a TFL regardless. If I make a decision, I'm wrong. If I don't make a decision, still wrong. So I, with this big brain of mine, decides I'm going to set and I'm going to catch the intersection point. I'm going to put both my hands out. And I'm going to just get something on these guys and hopefully Rob gets out of the end zone. Well, best laid plans, Rob. I put both my hands out. I stab them out. I hit nothing. And both of those guys hit Rob. And we have a TFL. And it's a safety on my very first play as a Gator. My very first snap as a Gator was a safety. And, man, we won the game. But when I had that meeting the next day, I couldn't slink down low enough, Rob. I was in there. I was just trying to hide in the back of the room. I'm trying to duck. And the play comes up. And Coach Spurrier loved to, like, watch the play, rewind the play, watch the play again, rewind, watch one more time. Before he says anything, because nobody's talking, and you just hear the, you hear the grunts and everything. And I eat it. I'm like, oh, man, this sucks. And Shannon is sitting, like, in front of me to the right, because it's like stadium-style seating. And he is just chuckling. Because he's like, I got it right. Max got it wrong. He couldn't wait. So coach gives that phrase, and then Shannon's laughing with everybody else in the room because it's a funny phrase. And he goes, Shanny, I don't know why you're laughing so hard. Your big behind was supposed to be out there, and you sitting over there like a rock in the middle of a pond. Oh my God. I mean, I love Coach Spurrier. He's one of the all-time greats, man, but he had some phrases and but it also kept things light because he was also the one, like, when you did right, it's almost like, you know, I equate him to similar to Bruce Arians. You know, Bruce Arians had the same type of, he's going to coach you hard. He's going to get on you hard, but he's also going to praise you hard. He would praise you and he would remember stuff from 10 years ago from other players and relate it to the same situation, and then show you film on it looking exactly the same. And so there was a mix of praise and accountability that I appreciated, that type of transparency from a head coach. Anyways, that was a long aside. We just burned a segment.
1: That's
0: all
1: right.
0: Talking about my Florida football days, but it was a fun memory.
1: We started with a homecoming for not only Mike McCarthy, but also for Jaquan Brisker and Eli Heidenreich. I want to talk about Brisker and that Steelers defense. When we continue here in the locker room on the Steelers Audio Network.
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0: Optimus a little happier on this Monday. I felt that was like a winner's toot toot there from the big old Big Rig. And we delivered a victory in the City of Steel. And, you know, we were talking about it, and we're going through some of the heroes of the game, Rob. And I think, you know, as we talk about what the defensive snap counts look like and that distribution, you know, and how that looks to hopefully play in our favor going into the rest of the season, but more importantly, going into the next week. And, you know, the other thing I think is health, which is always a good sign. I mean, you know, we'll talk about the offensive side, Troy Fontano going down for a snap or two. But let's keep it on the defensive side. I know you wanted to finish up there first.
1: Yeah, I was looking at the-

0: snap count and I snap counts, and I thought it very interesting. You know, Dalen Everett got one, by the way. Good to see him make his debut. Yeah. Jamel Dean got nicked up, so Jamel got 59 snaps. The guys who got 60 were Brisker, Samuel, Queen, Ramsey, 59 for Dean. So I think that goes without saying, right? Brisker at the safety position, Samuel and Ramsey, and Dean at the cornerback positions basically played all the snaps except for the one in which Dean had to leave the game. Those are the four defensive backs that were on the field most of the time. And then, you know, you saw the other safety, Jenkins, getting 31 snaps. So a lot of times it was just basically playing with one safety. Robert Spears Jennings did not log a defensive snap in the game. So you saw just one safety out there quite a bit as far as, you know, the nickel and Ramsey. You know, Ramsey's is a good guy to be able to deploy close to the line of scrimmage. That's what Mike Tomlin wanted him to do. That's where everybody thought he was going to be best because he's such a good physical player. By the way, you know, we're talking and singing the praises of Bijan Robinson. Brisker, in addition to the interception, lit up Bijan. I mean, you don't see Bijan get hit like that very often. He hit him and drove him into the ground.
1: Yeah, I mean, it was emphatic, I think, is the key operative word. He plays emphatically when he's out there. He's going to make you remember that number five still could play football.
0: Yeah, three. And three, though, too, Brisker. But Brisker had I was talking about the one downfield where Brisker lit up.
1: You're talking about Brisker's out? Because I was saying there was one where Jalen met him in the hole on the outside.
0: Yes.
1: It was like it was an eraser. But you're right. No.
0: That was a good hit, Brisker, too. Yeah. Right.
1: Yeah, Jaquan Brisker, absolutely. And then the one on the and it was the one when he was going for the pass.
0: Right.
1: And he went up in the air and he did not go down on his own volition. Jaquan Brisker made sure that when he went down, it was not gentle. Yep. Yeah, I know exactly what you're talking about. Exactly,
0: and then had a run later lifting him up off his feet and just planted him on the ground. So, but anyway, first of all, I would like to praise Peyton Wilson, who I thought played a really good game, led the team in tackles. Yeah. He and Queen basically didn't come off the field. He only sat for three plays, but you know, Queen had his moments for sure, but I thought Peyton Wilson was very, very visible.
1: He was very visible. He was blitzing, and he was meeting Bijan in the hole. I think that was a marked difference in what we've seen the first 2 years out of Peyton Wilson. We're starting to see the maturity. We're starting to see the FBI football intelligence of Peyton Wilson. And we realize that when both of those guys are on the field, one guy has to be the hammer, right? And so for Peyton Wilson, answered the phone call. It was ringing. It's been ringing for the last 3 years. And he picked up that call, said, "Hello? New phone, who dis?" And he was like, no. It's like, "You can call me Thumper, but I don't have a friend named Bambi." You know? And he came in, and he was absolutely popping, guys.
0: I think if you told me, you know, the notion that, and we talked about this a lot, that Nick Herbig was going to play. Look, they signed him to a big contract extension. He's going to play.
1: Yeah.
0: Well, T.J. Watt's going to play, and Highsmith's going to play. And we heard a lot of talk about the quote-unquote three-headed monster last year. We saw it deployed a little. It didn't feel like we saw it deployed a lot. Now, there were some injuries that may have slowed down that plan a little bit. But if you were to tell me, hey, these three guys are going to spend, and I don't know the exact number, but say 15, 18 plays on the field together as a trio, I would have told you, and I think it was probably close to that. I don't know, Max. I don't have the exact figure. I'm going to be going back and looking at the tape again later today. But I would have thought one of those inside linebackers, Queen or Wilson, would have come out of the game. Well, there must have been a lot of times where they played all five of those guys, both inside linebackers and all three edge rushers. Had to be.
1: Yeah. Yeah. No, there was, like I said, there was a lot, and there was a lot of different ways they deployed it. And as I'm kind of going through my film breakdown, you know, I talked about it. It was some of the four down looks. There were still some where it was literally three, and it looked like, you know, it was three and five linebackers out there.
0: Right.
1: You know, so almost like an eight-man type front. So that's when you talk about only having single safety.

0: those moments, like, it was because they were trying to describe some things. At one point, they went to 13 personnel on the Falcons side. And I think that in order to get make that work, that's why you had only five D linemen, five down linemen dressed that day, yesterday. So we didn't see Jobedy or Rubio dress because of the fact that they were trying to create this kind of package. And with three outside linebackers, but still three outside linebackers in a base look, three outside linebackers in a sub look. And how do we deploy it? How does it work? What is the nuance of it? So I'm with you. I think it had to have been at least 12 to 15 plays where we saw that.
1: Right.
0: Out of the 60, where you had all of them out there. And it just, it was, and it was tough to ID in the moment too, because of the pace, the changes, also our vantage point. A lot of plays were played to the far side of the field from where our booth is. So you're sitting there with the binoculars trying to get it, but then the play's coming up and you're like, oh, okay, okay. But I see Herbig out there. Wait a second, I see Watt. And then when you, and then when we get to the play call, who made the tackles, it's like, oh, okay, Highsmith was out there too. So, you know, it was like one of those things where it was really tough to kind of catch it in the moment. But when you kind of look back and you're like, oh, yeah, they were out there. They're out there a pretty good amount. It wasn't like just four snaps, which we were used to a year ago. It was a very obvious third and long. They're spread out wide. You only see one D lineman and just them. So I'm really happy to see how that evolves as the season progresses.
1: And my guess is, Mac, that that will be a game plan specific snap distribution, right? Like I think you're right. I think that was packages for this game. You got Cooper Rush in there. You know, you don't, you know, Zacchaeus and Dotson, you know, fine veteran guys, Branch a rookie, but they don't scare you. They don't scare me. They may look, if you're a defensive coach, everybody scares you, right? You got to figure out a way to stop them all. But I think that if you used to go see the Bengals, right? My guess is that we're not going to see this type of deployment. My guess is that if you're going to put those three pass rushers out there, one of the linebackers will come off the field. And I don't know that for a fact because this is our first year of the Patrick Graham defense. Maybe he's saying, I don't care what you do, man. We're going to do this because, look, Patrick Queen and Peyton Wilson are fast inside linebackers. I know people want them to be downhill thumpers. And, you know, I think Peyton Wilson showed some tendencies to be able to do that. Queen has in the past, but they're not – this isn't, you know, Dick Butkus, you know, Mike Singletary, Harry Carson meet you in the hole. This is, we got to get to new league. We got to get side to side. We need guys with speed. They have that speed, and so you hope they're going to be good matchups against Pitts and Bijan and let the back end deal with Drake London and whoever else they want to throw the ball to. If you're going against the Bengals, my guess is that those packages will be different.
0: Yeah, absolutely. It has to be. And I think you have the depth that if you're Patrick Graham, you feel good about being able to mix things up and being able to kind of fit what you need the team to be. And so that's what I'm excited about. This is the first, and this is also the first outing for this group as a full unit. We didn't see TJ Watt in the preseason. We didn't see Cam Hayward in the preseason. We saw a little bit of Keanu Benton in the preseason. You know, Alex Highsmith played very little in the preseason. So you didn't really get this full complement. Jalen Ramsey didn't play at all in the preseason, right? So trying to figure out how this group looks and does and moves and operates, it's a tough prospect. And, you know, you have to get them out there. You have to get them communicating. You have to get them talking. You have to get them moving. And it looked clunky. Honestly, it looked like they had just played together, you know, but they had been in a lot of meetings, so the knowledge was there, and you saw the ramp up in communication and doing those things, and I believe it's going to get a lot cleaner. It's going to get a lot easier because now that you have actual film to teach off of, you actually have some coaching tape, I think that's what's going to aid this team as they progress because now you have physical, tangible plays that you can point to and go through. So then when you get to that situation, week 4, week 5, week 13, it's a race because they've all seen it, they've all repped it, they've all done it together. And that was a key thing, doing it

0: together live when the bullets are flying, quote unquote. But that's what you have to do. You have to get to that time, and it does take a little bit of time. Some things go faster. I think defense always ramps up a lot quicker than offense in coordination, because you have so many individuals who can wreck the game that the responsibility and the coordination doesn't have to be as high. Whereas offense, everything has to go right, you know, for a play to be successful. You know, you can't really break away. Yeah, you can have guys who have speed. I mean, you got the Bijans, the exceptions, but for the most part, the five guys up front have to block, and then whoever else is an auxiliary blocker, you know, with your tight ends, and then wide receivers. Wide receivers have to block downfield too, you know, to create an explosive play. So everything has to work in coordination. And then in any given pass play, guys must block. They bring one more. The receiver has to know what that looks like, break off to the right route, but also be in position to make that catch. I mean, I think we kind of think, oh man, one guy can make a difference. Ah, we got two receivers. It's gonna be great. No, it takes time. DK, Pittman, and Aaron did not play in a live game together till yesterday.
1: Yeah. And we're going to get to the offense, but I just wanted to point out one more thing, which is that the defensive line, the guy who led the snap count charge was Benton with 35. So, again, a lot of rotation with these guys. Cam Hayward was right behind him with 35 for Benton, 32 for Hayward, who I thought was, again, very visible, batting down balls, creating havoc, clogging things up in the middle. I'm going to have you comment on that, but just quickly to finish this off, Harmon with 24, Black with 18, Joseph Day with 18. That seems a reasonable distribution. And again, you see the Baltimore Ravens, you might see more Harmon, right? These might fluctuate a little bit week to week and opponent to opponent.
0: Oh, yeah, it's definitely going to fluctuate. You know, the only thing I was surprised by was that, you know, Keanu, he's listed as Cam's backup, but he was out there a lot with Cam.
1: Yeah, right.
0: And like you said, to that point, you know, Y.A. Black, not as visible in that game, only 18 out of the 60 snaps. So that's also a thing. And also, let's not forget, it was untenable in the heat category yesterday.
1: Right.
0: It was hot. So I think, you know, once the weather cools, I think you also might get a little bit more of some participation and rotation. But the rotation was high in that game because guys were just, you know, famished. I mean, you know, we heard Missy yesterday in the post-game interview with TJ. He was leaking. So it was also dealing with the heat and trying to make sure you kept guys fresh as well.
1: Pittsburgh Steelers win by the final score of 20-13. One quick look at TJ Watt, because we talked about him already, and then we're going to talk about the offense and some of the special teams as well when we continue in the locker room here on the Steelers Audio Network.
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2: Somebody came through the drive-thru. I looked at the ID. It said Mindy.
3: You knew Mindy?
2: I did. I said, oh my gosh, hi, Mindy. And this person looked over and drove away, left everything at the branch. I knew it wasn't her, so I contacted our fraud department and had a hold put on the account.
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0: truck of the Pittsburgh Steelers.
1: Rush gets the snap, back to pass. Steps up, T.J. Watt has him, and T.J. Watt with a sack. Yep, T.J. with a sack, two sacks. T.J. with an interception return for a

0: the tackles for losses, the quarterback hurries, and, of course, the touchdown. And your game MVP has got to be T.J. Watt.
1: Oh, no question. I mean, by far and away. And I said it on the broadcast yesterday, Rob. AFC player, defensive player of the week. Like, if he doesn't get that, I there's something wrong with the voting. Myles Garrett is gone, okay? So we don't have to worry about that. In fact, he's on IR. Mm-hmm. So he's not eligible for any awards for the rest of this month, if not longer. But there's no way you can deny T.J. Watt and what he did. He was absolute pure electricity, as his name denotes. And like I said, wattage. That was an electrocution. Yeah, he had a lot of wattage out there.
0: Yep.
1: And that, hey, it must have been solar powered.
0: Yeah,
1: sun out there.
0: it was good. Powered the Steelers to a victory, that is for sure. So let's quickly, and I don't want to gloss this over, but let's quickly get to a negative in the game for me. And it was, I think overall with special teams, I don't think I could give them a thumbs up in this game. There was the odd-looking field goal, fake field goal. I never did get a really good explanation. Hopefully we will get an explanation for that. I have no idea what happened on that play. Chris Boswell lined up to try a career-long 62-yard field goal. You know, Mike Pursuta was saying in pregame, he went from 63 with plenty of leg to spare. Would have been fun to watch him try it, and then it somehow turned into a fake field goal that nobody knew was a fake field goal. Boz was just sort of standing there. Nobody released. Harmon and I think Hayward would have been the receivers on that side. Nobody released. So that was not good, Max. And the return, the coverage teams, the kick return, okay. The punt return, fine. 11 yards per return for Zachariah Branch, probably a little more than you'd like to give up. And then the kickoff returns, they averaged almost 31 yards per return, and they had a 63 or 64-yarder call back on a hold that didn't have anything to do with a return. I think it was kind of a fortunate penalty call for the Steelers.
1: Yeah, oh, so that was a blessing.
0: Yeah, those are some things that are going to need to be tightened. And look, when you go against a team like the Falcons, what's going to beat you, right, when you're playing a third-string quarterback? Turnovers, yeah. Special teams. Well, they had one turnover, Falcons cashed it in. If that 64-yard return had stood, who knows what would have happened in this game. So that's something that's got to be cleaned up here. The communication on special teams and the tackling, especially on kickoff return or just whatever, not tack, just stopping them. It's got to be better.
1: Yeah, no, I absolutely agree, Rob. And it's a kickoff return. I mean, you have to make sure that these guys are buttoned up and doing what they need to do and covering the gaps. I mean, yes, is Zachariah Branch have 100-meter speed? Yes, he does. But he also has to move sideways, and he has to stop, start, go. That negates all of that. You need to be able to press him, force him to bounce, and do some different things. And, for Danny Crossman's group out there, this is the first kind of iteration. So they have a lot of coaching tape they need to go through. And we talked about not tackling in camp. Well, that was one where not tackling in camp did not help this unit get ready for what they needed to do on game day.
0: 40-yard return for Brian Robinson, who doesn't have Branch's speed. By the way, Branch,
1: he just ran right up the middle. Brian Robinson just ran right up the middle.
0: Yeah. And found a hole.
1: And kept going.
0: So when Zachariah Branch was running on a treadmill at USC before he transferred to Georgia. And by the way, he had a punt return and kick return for a touchdown in college. His speed approached that of Usain Bolt's on a treadmill. Now, it's a treadmill, but just to get, as Max was saying, he's fast. Very, very fast. Still, that's got to be
1: better.
0: With
1: that pace, regardless, I don't care. Yeah.
0: It's got to be better.
1: Usain Bolt speed is ridiculous.
0: Yes, it's that's moving. But it's got to be better. They know it's got to be better. Hopefully, from Mike McCarthy at the 3 o'clock press conference today, we'll hear more of an explanation about what went on in that field goal attempt. So I want to get into the skill position, guys, because that's what everybody looks at. No Willie Colon here. I'm going to get more of his opinion on this tomorrow, Max, but I really want your opinion as well, obviously. The offensive line play. What did you see? Did you see good? Did you see indifferent? Did you see –

0: What did you see? You tell me.
1: Yeah, it's there's a lot of room for improvement. One of the things I noticed is looked like a unit that had just been playing together. And, you know, in the run game, I mean, was not the numbers that we wanted to see. Just because, you know, guys were making plays in the backfield. Lakeil London lived in the backfield. Mason Smith lived in the backfield. Jared Ivey lived in the backfield in this game. It was because of the double teams, not being able to mesh, get forward progress, and then bump off to the linebacker cleanly. Now, granted, I will say this. Jeff Ulbrich, great scheme. A lot of run blitzes that they guessed right into that also made that tough and why the double teams could not establish and why guys were getting off early. But the problem was when the guys get off early of a double team, the guy who's staying might not necessarily have the right body position. And so, you know, a lot of times Zach Frazier was leaving a little bit early because that's where the backer's plussed and backer's firing downhill. You got to try and hit him. But if you're Spencer Anderson, if I've got the outside edge of a guy and the ball is on the inside edge of me and I don't have him covered up, guess what? He's going to fall into the play. And so that you saw a lot of that, you know, some of the stuff with Zach and Mason and then some of the double teams with Troy and Mason and then Dylan and Spencer. It was all over. And then also the tight ends, you know. So a lot of equal blame can be spread about, but also you have to tip your cap to the D coordinator for also knowing that and taking advantage of that. And they were very aggressive on that end, which led to some shots downfield that just didn't quite convert as well, that would have kept that momentum and that consistency going. I mean, you know, when you look back on it and you read through the tail of the tape, I mean, third down percentage was nowhere near where you would have liked to have seen it for the Steelers. 3 of 13 third down efficiency.
0: Yeah.
1: It's not gonna cut it. But some of those big third downs, there was a hold, right? First third down of the game, DK Metcalf, AJ Terrell. A hold, a pull on a timing route messes up that play.
0: Yep.
1: The most egregious pass interference I've ever seen in the open field. A.J. Terrell did not turn his head around. A.J. Terrell left his feet. He grabbed the inside hand of D.K. Metcalf, and you could see where if his second hand is there and not contacted, that is either, at minimum, a big 40-yard gain. At maximum, that's a touchdown. Mm-hmm. That changes the whole momentum and the cohesion of your team. If, at worst, it's a huge field-flipping play that puts you in the scoring zone, whether you do anything after that play or not, but also it's another third down conversion.
0: Right.
1: So now that number creeps closer to, just off those plays alone, 5 out of 13 that you would have had.
0: Right.
1: That would have been converted, and it would have been by penalty and not necessarily by a catch. And then you look at some other small ones, you know, Aaron had his moments as well, but DK breaking to the middle of the field, going for the catch, hits both his hands, hits the ground.
0: Yep.
1: That's now 6 of 13. Now we're approaching 50%, Rob. So there was just little timing and quarterback wide receiver things that could have changed it. Now the Jeremy Bernard attempt, that one was tough. That was thrown low. Jeremy was parallel with the ground trying to catch it with his hands. Like that was a very tough catch. Other times, pressure forced that and forced throwaways. So it was just not enough consistency in game one.
0: Was there? And first of all, I think we, you know, the expectation is the line's going to be good from the jump, right? Because we saw Fautano and McCormick building, we saw Zach Frazier be very good. McCormick and Fautano have changed sides of the formation, Max. You know, Zach Frazier now dealing with McCormick on his left instead of his right, Spencer Anderson on his right instead of when he played on his left last year. Is this a unit that should be, especially left tackle, left guard, center? We're expecting that side to be a strength sooner rather than later. Would you agree with that, Max?

0: Yeah, I think you have to. You have to say that. And it was good that you saw Troy Fautanu return to the game. Took a spill there. Got looked at. Had to leave the field for a play. Insert Maxi Onichur right, and then you swing Dylan out to the left. This group has playing experience, right? Together and next to each other. Difference is on a different side. So that's a little bit tougher. But you're right. That learning curve should be a lot steeper as opposed to the right side. Right side is guys who contributed, who came in spot duty and did a good job. And they were the best combination, as Mike McCarthy called it, to start the season. Now, do I think that'll change? Absolutely. I think once you get Onichur up to pace, I think you will see him sooner rather than later. But as it stands right now, your left side needs to be your strong side.
1: Yep. And by the way, you know, moving from right to left reminds me of a quote from a totally different part of the world. But, you know, there was a famous dance duo way back in the day, Fred Astaire and Ginger Rogers, right? And Fred Astaire was known as just a great dancer, smooth, very, very wonderful dancer. And but the two of them were a dancing couple. And somebody asked Ginger Rogers, well, what was it like to dance with Fred Astaire? And she said, well, don't forget, I did everything Fred did, except I did it moving backwards and in high heels, right? You know, so so you're dancing, but you're doing a different dance. And I just wonder if moving from the right to the left side is a little bit like, you know, doing it backward and having to learn how to do it a little bit differently. Those guys have experience on the left side. I think they've never done it. But now, you know, give them a game or two under their belt, and I've just got to believe that is going to be a strong point on the Pittsburgh Steelers. That left side, center, left guard, left tackle, we're going to look at this and be like, that is just going to be – we're not even going to be talking about it because it's going to just be so solid.
0: Yeah, I mean, and you know, I'm glad they're not playing in heels out there on the football field. You do have to move.
1: Yeah, I forgot that part of the analogy. We don't want to say that.
0: Yeah. I would definitely say it's definitely a reverse. It's doing everything opposite of what you want to do. So whether it's backwards or forward, you're flipping everything in your mind.
1: Right.
0: You know, that lead step, your up leg is a different leg. So then when you're taking a lead step, it's a different foot. When you're cutting off, you're moving to the right more often than not with your guard versus going to the left that you're used to in old ways. So there is a funny feeling, a fuzzy feeling at first because you're trying to get your neurons to fire in a different way. You're trying to change your neurological pathway
1: of how
0: you have to think of any given play. So you're already flipping it in your head. You're consolidating what you knew the play to be before and then converting it to what you need to do now. And your body is in a different position and you're saying, we've got to go. Well, how do we go? You know, because you don't want your feet crossing up. So now it's like, no. Left, where I told you not to move, I need you to move. Right, you stay there. Don't move. But you're going to have those moments because your body is just physiologically, if you had so many reps in one direction, to go in the opposite direction, it just takes time because you're trying to balance out. You're trying to even out what you've done neurologically and mentally. So, you know, it's going to take a little bit of time, but, you know, I have all the faith in the world in Troy and Mason to get that job done. And they work absolutely well together. They know how to communicate. And they're two tough guys that I wouldn't be surprised if when it's all said and done, the left side ends up being the most productive run side of both the sides when we kind of take a stock at the end of the season. Hopefully, not anytime soon, but at the end of the season.
1: So someone brought you, Jerry Dulac brought this up to me, and not in this context, but think about this. If you're one of those people that crosses one leg over the other when you sit down, next time you sit down, cross the other leg over and see how weird it feels. You start doing stuff backward, left-handed, right-handed, this foot movement. And I'm talking about crossing your legs. I'm not talking about drop steps, punch, and a 330-pound man trying to maul you into the ground. Right, I'm just talking about something simple. Just keep that in mind. It's harder than it sounds like. That's

0: my only point. Stick around. We got more to come to. We haven't talked about the offense. We got to talk about the skill position guys. We're going to do that when we continue in the locker room here on the Steelers Audio Network.
1: Steelers football happens here. 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
13: All right, you know what time it is. The ultimate

0: final segment of the show, and we are wrapping up a Steelers victory Monday here on the show. And of course, Rob, we don't want to shortchange the offense. We did a lot of talking about the defense. Well, the defense also deserved a bulk of this because they were the most successful unit yesterday. But at the end of the day, it's all about team. There's no INT, Rob. And that's what we're here to promote. But also, you know, kind of just give you a little bit of a tail of the tape.
1: Yeah, and you know, Mike McCarthy said in the postgame press conferences, look, we said from the jump, we're going to build this team on defense. This is a defense-first team. And they were that way in week one, right? So great. And there's going to be moments. As we said before, this offense is going to carry the load, certainly capable. You know, I thought Aaron Rodgers, if I was going to use a word to describe him, I would say solid. He didn't turn the ball over, which is what you wanted. Made the throws at the end of the game you needed him to make in order for you to execute that four-minute offense and run out the clock. 40 attempts, only 221 yards, 24 completions. I was sacked twice. I thought he evaded some sacks. It's a nice job. He was clearly frustrated with a couple of the throws he didn't make, particularly one to Jaylen Warren in the flat before the Freiermuth touchdown that could have come as a touchdown one play earlier. So I just thought he was solid. Three what? What do you got?
0: Three passes he wishes he could have back in that game.
1: Okay. Well, the bench.
0: Out of,
1: the bench.
0: Out of 40 attempts.
1: The yeah. Not the bench. The corner route, you know, to Roman Wilson over his head.
0: Yeah.
1: I thought that was one.
0: Exactly.
1: The one to Warren. And are you got a third?
0: The third one I was going to say was it ended up being a throwaway, but he wanted Pat Freiermuth on a route. And it just, he got forced out to the left, and he couldn't come back to it. You kept seeing him try to look for it, and then eventually had to throw it away. But that I felt like there was like three of those passes total that I would say that he wishes he could have back.
1: Yeah, so not bad. Also, victimized by drops, which we'll get to in a moment. But he also, he had a throw to Pat Freiermuth moving left to right on a seam pattern, probably, you know, a 20-yard pickup or thereabouts to Pat. And I thought it went through the defender's hands, maybe. Or maybe caught him with his back turned, and then when we saw the replay, he had a 1x1 foot square that he had to deliver that ball in. I mean, when I look back at it, I was like, whoa, man. And I guess, now I've not seen the game back. That's my next order of business here when we're finished with the show. But I have not seen it back yet, but I guess the Fox announcer was raving, Olson was raving about Rodgers' ability to still throw the football. I thought we saw it last year. Is his arm talent what it was as a 27-year-old? I don't know. I mean, is it diminished a little bit? Probably. Father Time's caught up with him. Is it still upper echelon? I think it is, Max. This guy can make some serious throws, man.
0: Oh, absolutely. I mean, he's one of those guys where you kind of look at it, you're just like, well, what can he do?
1: Right.
0: I mean, and he did it on the move. So, all that talk about legs and being old and everything, I thought he moved particularly well.
1: Agreed.
0: Considering the amount of pressure. And then, you know, what's funny is we go back, and I'm going to go back in my time machine, but remember when Mason Rudolph had that pressure in his face on that first drive of the first preseason game against Green Bay?
1: Yes.
0: And he shook off the sack and delivered the strike, and it just narrowly missed as a touchdown? I could say the same thing for Aaron. Aaron did the same things.
1: Mm-hmm.
0: That same type of issue. It showed that he still has the movement, and that's a quarterback in Mason Rudolph. That's in, what, year 8 or 9? And he's in 20-plus and still able to make that similar move. So I'm just saying. I'm just saying. It's not that. But you got to keep him protected, though, if you want this to last, you know, 17 weeks and beyond.
1: Right. So the running game didn't really get going. I don't really fault Warren or Dowdle. I saw Dowdle. Somebody gave Dowdle. You know, Dowdle, well, you know, not a great debut. Got to have holes. I mean, he shrugged off two tackles to get no yards on a play. He took a guy and flung him to the ground. I mean, you know, can't run if you don't have holes. You know, Warren would love to have the fumble back, but he was effective in the passing game. Did have the fumble. I'm sure he'd be the first to tell you that he can't have that. Can't happen. It happens. Hopefully it won't happen again. I love Jaylen Warren. I love him as a football player. I really like the attitude Dowdle runs with.

0: I'm going to give him a pass on this game because there just wasn't a lot of room to run. And, you know, I think that the tight ends, Max, in the passing game, Freiermuth and Darnell, I'm giving him both high, high grades. Darnell angrily shoving that man to the ground. Like, if he was a football, that would have, he would have spiked that guy. He didn't push him to the ground. I didn't even, I mean, it was.
1: Lawn dart.
0: It was a lawn dart. That's what you called it.
1: Lawn dart.
0: Yep. He lawn
1: dart. Shot out of a crossbow into the ground.
0: It was impolite.
1: So violent.
0: Yes.
1: So it was
0: violent.
1: So egregious. And I loved every second of it.
0: Oh,
1: loved every second of it.
0: Absolutely wonderful. Yeah. I thought I would love to see, and, you know, Aaron Rodgers was asked about this, I think, at the end of last week. Not this week of practice. It might have been this week in practice. I think it was a week before. About, you know, getting Pittman back. And he said, you know, we still have to get the ball to DK. DK's our guy. But I would love to see more than three targets to Michael Pittman. I'm a Michael Pittman fan. Yeah. I've equated him in my mind coming to the Steelers, much like when the Steelers got Deshaun Elliott on defense. I think he's a fit. I think he's he brings an attitude without having to sit. You know they have different personalities, but I mean I think Pittman brings a real positive attitude. He's going to take some pressure off DK Metcalf. He had three receptions on three targets for 58 yards. I'd love to see that be seven or eight targets to him. Love him. And then DK, a very uneven performance, I think might be a way to put it. Had a drop, was interfered with a couple times that weren't called. Hard to blame him on those things. I'm sure DK wishes he caught that crossing pattern that he dropped, because I think it might have been a touchdown. I don't think there's anybody behind him. You know, so
1: there's nobody behind him.
0: DK could have had three touchdowns in this game, you know?
1: Yeah, and that sideline path, I mean, he just went up and just didn't come in bounds. I mean, but made a fantastic catch. It just wasn't an inbounds catch. I mean, the defender played it perfectly, forcing him out of bounds so that he couldn't get his feet on the ground.
0: And then there's the one with Terrell where he just grabbed him by the wrist, right? And in the end zone, again, was grabbed. And, you know, two really egregious misses as far as I'm concerned on the flag thing. I'm sure DK would like to be a little bit better, right? I'm sure he'd love to have that one over the middle back. But, again, it's game one. You won the game. He got 10 targets. I think he's still going to get a lot of targets for this team because he's their number one guy.
1: Yeah. No, and I agree. And when you look at the distribution, I mean, Pat was 5 for 5.
0: Right.
1: Caught all five of his targets. Jalen caught 5 out of his 6 targets. So you look at that, and like you said, Pittman going 3 of 3. Roman, 3 of 6 targets. So they tried to get Roman also involved in the game. Just, like you said, some missed opportunities there. The one in the end zone, though. Oh, man, that was so close.
0: Yep.
1: That would have been a nice little touchdown for him to have on his career. But doesn't happen, but we live to fight another day, which is most important.
0: Yep. And for me, that third receiver, you're going to see him catch, hopefully, 30, 35 passes in a year. Pittman, I'd like to see up more around 70 or thereabouts if DK is going to get his receptions too. But, hey, listen, you're 1-0. And you're moving on to New England. And we're going to hear from Mike McCarthy coming up in a little bit. And we're going to move on to New England. Willie Colon's going to join us tomorrow. Max, enjoy that repast, my friend.
1: I will. And you enjoy your repast as well, sir.
0: Thank you. He's Max Starks. Our producer is Justin Miller. I'm Rob King. We thank you for being with us in the locker room here on the Steelers Audio Network.
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0: Good afternoon, Steeler Nation, and welcome to The Drive on the Steelers Audio Network here on a Victory Monday. Wes Schuler and Matt Williamson with you as we have got plenty to discuss. Week number one in the books, win number one in the books. And if you've been rocking and rolling here on the Steelers Audio Network, you just heard from head coach Mike McCarthy. So we have got, Matt, what's going to be some busy, beefy Mondays here on the show.
1: Yeah, how about it? That's pretty cool. And hopefully you get to open more shows, a lot more shows, with Victory Monday. That was good to hear. It kind of made my hair on the back of my neck stand up a little bit. Victory Mondays. Let's go.
0: Absolutely.
1: Now, no one will say it's perfect. I thought about you a bunch during that game, that week one, just get a win. There's a lot of things to work on. But I definitely think, even though the opponent was not overwhelming, that there was much more good than bad. I mean, much more. And a lot to build off of. And there's some obvious changes, I think, with this coaching staff, too.
0: No doubt.
1: Yeah,
0: no doubt.
1: Yeah.
0: And I don't know if you had a specific area there that you wanted to begin upon or start with. But I tell you what, my kind of biggest takeaway, as, you know, again, I was preaching all last week of it's not going to be pretty. It's not going to be a Mona Lisa. There's going to be times you're going to be pulling your hair out. There's going to be time that rust is very apparent.
1: Yeah, yeah.
0: Matt, three turnovers in that game, all three leading directly to scores for both teams. Of course, the Bijan Robinson touchdown
1: three
0: catch.
1: Three missed field goals, too, which I three also count as turnovers. And two failed fourth down opportunities.
0: Two fourth down attempts. I'm learning here.
1: Yeah.
0: But to me, in a game that had a lot to like, a lot to clean up, the difference, as it quite often is, week one, and Matt, you've alluded to this before, that so often it sounds crazy because this is the highest level of sport. This isn't high school football or even Division I football. This is the NFL. But still, so often, and I think particularly early in the season, it comes down to who's buttoned up. It comes down to who can limit those mistakes. You talk about that all the time being like the ultimate Belichickian thing.
1: Yeah.
0: Right? Where just
1: how do we not lose this game?
0: How do we not lose this game? Three turnovers in that game. The fumble by Jaylen Warren that led directly to the Bijan touchdown. The first interception by Brisker, which led a few plays later to the Pat Freiermuth touchdown. And then, of course, what was the play of the game? TJ Watt's pick six. Three turnovers, all directly leading to touchdowns.
1: It's a great point.
0: And you got two of those three, which in the kind of 30,000-foot view, I think ended up being the kind of deciding factor, the deciding difference yesterday.
1: Yeah, that's a great angle, and I really like that. And really, in that equation you just laid out, you only made one of those mistakes. You know, a Warren fumble, which he does have a fumble history.
0: He's got the opposite.
1: You know, yeah, I mean, Metcalf dropped some passes. I trust he'll be better, too. I mean, that's not exactly where we're going. But some of the things that didn't go right, history has a pretty good backing that probably will get better. I think that's a great way of looking at it. Maybe another thing in terms of, you know, where the Steelers clearly had an advantage too was

0: depth and just less reliant, especially when Atlanta had the ball. I mean, I've rarely seen an NFL game where the offense was so Bijan or any player derived.
1: My goodness.
0: I mean, and boy, was he good. And he's
1: 29 total touches.
0: And I tweeted some crazy things about his usage. And I think other than him, they had like four total catches. Pitts had none. London had two.
1: That's it, four.
0: Yeah, I mean,
1: London had two, Dotson had one, and Zacchaeus had one.
0: Yeah, so I did a podcast last night, you know, it was just a reactionary first blush type of deal. And I gave the defense a lot of credit, but I really started giving the defensive front a lot of credit. I really thought they controlled the line of scrimmage. We saw the sacks. They brought him in waves. That the defensive depth up front was really, really good. Peyton Wilson, I thought, had a breakout game.
1: Mm-hmm.
0: But then I'm sitting there thinking through it. I'm like, the whole world's keying on Bijan. The whole world knows they're going to give it to Bijan over and over. That's their one path to win. And you still didn't let Pitts, London, et cetera, beat you. I bet the secondary had a pretty good game, too, even without Porter. Mm-hmm. And then when you rewatched it, it's like they really did. And we'll get to this, but it's a mind-blowing number. They played zero snaps of man coverage.
1: I was waiting to see how long it was going to take you to bring that up because that is a mind-blowing number.
0: It's a mind-blowing number. And, again, so I think it's just a really interesting angle. First of all, I think you know me well enough that coverage stats I mostly trust, but I don't think they're gospel. But these come from NFL.com. I mean, they're not someone in their basement, you know, like, I think that's man. I think that's,
1: It's 80, 90%.
0: That's what I'm saying.
1: Accurate.
0: Even if you're close, yes. It's pretty strong theme. And of all the NFL games that were played last year, there was only one where a defense played 100% zone.
1: And let me guess, it was the Las
0: Vegas
1: remember. Raiders?
0: I don't know. Oh, okay. I honestly don't know. I saw it, but I didn't remember.
1: On your toes.
0: No, not at all.
1: It was going to be a Patrick Graham thing.
0: But I do think what's going to be a Patrick Graham thing. So let's just stick with the zone thing for a minute, just because I think it's fascinating. 100%. I mean, even again, if it's 90%, still an obscene number.
1: If it's just the best educated guess. That's,
0: yeah. Right. I mean, if they played such more zone than anybody out there, let's just leave it at that. And I think there's two reasons for it. First of all, your best man coverage corner was unavailable.
1: No doubt.
0: And he's an average zone player, Porter. Samuel's better in zone than man. So if just that swap of your top cover guys, you're more equipped to play zone than man.
1: If you have red paint the barn red.
0: That's good coaching. And the other thing is I don't think they respected rush all that much. You know, like we're going to make you complete passes into heavy zones. I don't want a man coverage corner tripping and with no help over the top and you get an easy one. We're going to make you earn everything to those other receivers. And obviously they knew Rush well and that worked well and he isn't great. You know, we know that. And McCarthy knew him extremely well. But I bet you, and this is just a hunch, knowing Graham's background back to Belichick, next week they might be 60%

Another thing is I don't think they respected Rush all that much. You know, like, we're going to make you complete passes into heavy zones. I don't want a man coverage corner tripping and with no help over the top and you get an easy one. We're going to make you earn everything to those other receivers. And obviously they knew Rush well and that worked well, and he isn't great. You know, we know that. And McCarthy knew him extremely well. But I bet you, and this is just a hunch, knowing Graham's background back to Belichick, next week they might be 60%

0: liked what we saw from the Steelers defense. I'm glad that you gave Peyton Wilson a shout there. I thought he played very well. Man, I thought the entire defensive front did a great job of being disruptive.
1: Yeah.
0: I loved
1: very
0: the,
1: active.
0: I loved the kind of snap counts for the three big edge rushers. Mm-hmm. They were all right. I want to say 39, 38 snaps.
1: They were all similar. Of them, yeah.
0: I mean, they were all like a snap apart. TJ played the least of the three, but by two snaps, I think. It was like 39,
1: by one.
0: 38, right? Is 39, 38, and 38.
1: Yeah.
0: So, man, I love that we saw those guys on the field together a couple times.
1: Mm-hmm.
0: We saw a lot of different, and maybe this alludes to the zone coverage thing that you were just talking about, a lot of different combinations in that secondary, too.
1: Yeah. So another number that stood out to me that the more we sit here and talk through, it may or may not be reflective of real life, is for all offseason, I'm like, folks, they're going to be a nickel all the time. They're going to live in nickel. They're going to live in nickel. According to the next-gen stats, again, these are from the NFL, the Steelers were almost basically 50% base, 50% nickel.
0: Okay.
1: I think some of that, though, is when you have three edge guys out there, who are they counting as what? I don't know if they just count number of defensive backs on the field. I'm curious how they came up with those numbers, because it wasn't old school 3-4 Casey Hampton, Aaron Smith, you know, 3-4 base, you know, for 50% of the snaps. That's for sure.
0: No, it absolutely was not.
1: Yeah.
0: And man, when you know, as you mentioned, you look at the box score, you take Bijan out of the equation, and everyone knew he was going to make plays. You're just...
1: Oh, yeah.
0: You're never going to completely limit that guy.
1: And he was as good as ever.
0: He was fantastic. And by the way, did you see on the Watt pick six how he got just absolutely taken out by one of his own offensive linemen?
1: Bijan did.
0: Bijan.
1: Really?
0: And it looked ugly for a second. I mean, this guy went right into his knee.
1: Oh, no.
0: And he kind of grabbed it for a second. And then popped right up and was like, oh, I'm fine. I mean, that guy's just bionic. He's unbelievable. But when you go back, lost in the madness of that TJ Watt interception, falls down, gets up, runs it for the pick six. Mm-hmm. Watch out one of the Falcons offensive linemen just absolutely destroy Bijan Robinson's legs. And what I'm sure was a hold your breath moment there for Kevin Stefanski.
1: As if their line didn't have a bad enough day. It's like, and one of you took out our best player.
0: Exactly right. Come on, guys. Right. What are we doing here? But Brian Robinson, 9 carries for 31 yards, just a 3.4 average.
1: Mm-hmm.
0: And then, as you mentioned, Matt, I think the really telling stat, hey, you can't just take away Bijan's 8 receptions for 90 yards and a touchdown.
1: I mean, right.
0: But after that, Drake London, 2 for 29. Jahan Dotson, 1 for 19. Zacchaeus, 1 for 5. That's it. Kyle Pitts had one target, Matt.
1: One target.
0: And it was an incomplete pass.
1: Mm-hmm.
0: That you would if we would have said on Friday, put Bijan Robinson to the side. Here's what you're going to get from everybody else.
1: Oh, then
0: would you take it or would you go fish? No one would have been going fish.
1: Nobody would have gone fish. Now, there's probably 3 or 4 passes Rush should have completed. I mean, below average quarterback play didn't help the receiving numbers.
0: No doubt.
1: Of course.
0: No doubt.
1: You know, I mean, of course. But I think the Steelers recognized that coming in, too. I'm not saying that they took the approach of, we'll let Bijan get his and take everybody else away. They were definitely keying on Bijan heavy, and he's just too good to slow down. Now, again, if we would have had a Friday conversation of, would you guys take Bijan with, 170, 180 total yards, or would you go fish? I would have gone fish, you know. But
0: the 21 carries for 83 yards and no touchdowns.
1: That part's fine.
0: I would have probably said,
1: run D was good.
0: Hey, 83 yards is not a small number, but that's just 4 yards per carry.
1: Against, I can handle that with
0: maybe
1: him.
0: The best back in the world.
1: I think we can outscore him if he does that.
0: Exactly
1: right.
0: It was really the receiving game, and particularly that 24-yard
1: touchdown. I need a big one, but
0: where they hurt you. But, Matt, they also didn't take a single snap in the red zone, the Falcons offense.
1: Pretty crazy. Yeah, pretty crazy, yeah. I thought it was a really good defensive performance.
0: I did, too, especially, you know, considering
1: big plays, tackles for loss.
0: Yeah, absolutely.
1: Batted pass, Cam bats down 3 passes yet again.
0: Unbelievable. It's like you expect it at this point.
1: Yeah, but it's nuts.
0: It really is. Peyton Wilson, 2 TFLs and 13 total tackles. I thought he was disruptive.
1: And you mentioned him. He played like 90% of the snaps, which is way more than he has at any level. And I just think this coaching staff might view him differently. I was just on with Mark Madden, and he asked me, you know, just some differences in coaching staffs. I'm like, for better or worse, we'll see how it goes. It's one game. I think this coaching staff values Pat Freiermuth and Peyton Wilson a lot differently than the other one did.
0: Yeah, great day for Pat Freiermuth. We got to spend some time talking about the offense here, too. But, hey, 2 sacks for TJ, 2 sacks for Highsmith. That's what you're looking for from those guys.
1: Yeah.
0: And I don't know, Matt, maybe we did bury the lead a little bit because maybe TJ Watt is the kind of overarching story from yesterday.
1: Pretty exciting.
0: Hey.

0: Again, it's just one game. But my goodness, Matt, if that's the TJ Watt we're going to get this season.
1: Right.
2: Now, I don't think he's going to have 34 sacks. But if you get that kind of disruptive force.
0: If TJ Watt has 34 sacks, I'll jump off the Clemente Bridge in celebration come January.
2: Play a lot less snaps and have 34 sacks. Like, I probably won't project out, but still, the force he was in this game, remember, was like, oh, I remember that guy. And, it wasn't that long ago.
0: And when TJ's been at his absolute best, like for that 5 or 6 year stretch where he was, you know, on the very short list of Defensive Player of the Year candidates every single year, yes, sacks were a huge part of that. We all know that.
2: Yeah.
0: But a lot
2: it's
0: of
2: the other stuff, too.
0: A lot of it's the other stuff. The TFLs and the disruption of the run game. It's the interceptions. It's the forced fumbles.
2: And
0: all
2: it's late
0: that stuff.
2: In games, and it's timely. And right.
0: And that was a huge moment there in the fourth quarter for the Steelers when it was still a one-score game. Get back to that two-score cushion. You ended up needing it. And I just have
2: That's
0: to think.
2: That's why he's an all-time great.
0: He's an all-time great.
2: Yeah, he is.
0: And Matt, listen, T.J. Watt's a pro. T.J. Watt believes in himself. He doesn't need some kind of rah-rah, pat-him-on-the-butt confidence thing. But at the same time, for him to come out of the gate like that, when it's been an off-season of questions of does he deserve that contract? Has he lost
2: right.
0: a step? Can he still be a dominant force? That's
2: He doesn't live under a rock. He's still probably heard some rumblings.
0: Exactly right.
2: Yeah.
0: That's got to be a nice shot in the arm for him, and you couldn't have scripted a better start.
2: Yeah,
0: to the season.
2: And I couldn't have said it better. That's 100% correct. And I've been guilty of this. Everybody's been guilty of this. But I think in the off-season, maybe we should have mentioned that he had his lung punctured.
0: Yes.
2: I mean, that's not a typical, like, you know, broke my wrist and I got back on the field and I was fine. I mean, that's got
0: it. Issue
2: yeah,
0: injury.
2: I bet that had an effect.
0: I'm sure it did. sure it did, man. And it was, of all the things to be excited about yesterday.
2: That's near the top of the list.
0: That has certainly got to be near the top of the list. And they needed it from the defense once again. They got it. Brisker, you couldn't have scripted a better welcome back to Pittsburgh for the former Gateway product as he gets that.
2: Boy, he seems so psyched about being back too. And yeah,
0: Missy
2: was, on Friday we were talking
0: Missy
2: about.
0: Missy on the pregame show was talking about you should have just seen him come out for warmups. It's like he looked like a kid.
2: That's
0: on,
2: where I heard
0: he
2: it.
0: He looked like a kid.
2: I follow Missy,
0: he was,
2: so
0: like,
2: I was listening.
0: Skipping out of the tunnel.
2: Yeah. I'm home. Let's go.
0: With a big
2: yeah.
0: grin on his face. He said in the postgame he had 30 family members there to watch him yesterday.
2: You better get used to it.
0: So, yeah, exactly right. I'm sure he'll have plenty more ticket requests going forward here. But, yeah, you had to love what you saw from TJ. You had to love what you saw from the defense. Man, Ramsey made some plays. Jamel Dean made some plays.
2: Yeah. Benton showed up. I mean, all
0: sure
2: those guys,
0: did.
2: Right.
0: Sure did. Sebastian Joseph Day had a couple disruptive moments. And I thought all the defensive backs doing a good job of keeping a lid on some of those talented eligibles that we know that the Atlanta Falcons do have.
2: It's a little hard to nitpick the defense today.
0: It is.
2: On Monday.
0: It is.
2: Again,
0: there'll
2: be stiffer challenges.
0: Some of the Bijan stuff, but that's like.
2: Sure. I mean, they weren't the greatest tackling defense, but no one is in week one. He's the hardest guy to tackle in the league, you know, so.
0: It's like trying to slow down Steph Curry. I mean, he's going to get his,
2: right?
0: You just can't let him take the game over. And Bijan had some moments. He also, man, had those two fumbles that could have been
2: crucial.
0: Could have been crucial. So I really think overall you got to love the start for the Steelers defense. And then, Matt, we're overdue for a break here, but let's kind of focus on the offense when we come back. Because there's plenty to clean up, but I think it's a lot of stuff that's pretty easily correctable.
2: Mostly.
0: Let's get into it when we return on the other side. Just getting started here on this Victory Monday. Wes Schuler, Matt Williamson, as the Steelers defeat the Falcons 20-13 yesterday in the season opener. Pardon me. I'm excited. We've got a lot more ground to cover here on The Drive, Steelers Nation Radio, on the Steelers Audio Network.
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0: 1-0, the Pittsburgh Steelers, after defeating the Falcons yesterday in the home opener, 22-13. And I don't know, Matt, I think it was kind of like we were talking about, in the sense of, even when the Falcons took the early lead, it still felt like, all right, you're in a fine position here.
1: I was never super worried.
0: No, I was never super worried. It wasn't the comfortable blowout win that maybe some wanted, which, by the way, did you see that stat? I think it was at halftime of last night's game that they rolled out. Highest scoring week one in the league since the NFL merger in 1970.
1: Yeah.
0: So there were, I mean, we saw between Baltimore and Indy was a high scoring game. Cincy and Tampa was a high scoring game.
1: The Bears, Houston,
0: Houston and Buffalo, high scoring game. Packers and Vikings, high scoring game.
1: That was a bonanza.
0: This one, I don't know if I'd call it a high scoring
1: game. No, it wasn't. This
0: 20-13. But Matt, there, I got to be honest.
1: This was much more defensive driven.
0: And it certainly was. Yeah. And we were looking at some stats of, if you look at the offensive percentile of success for both of these offenses in this game, it's very low on kind of that scale. But
1: and the turnovers had a lot to do with that too, and negative plays, and yeah.
0: And you referenced it at the open, and I'm sure most of our listeners have realized this. I think I view week one differently than most people.
1: Mm-hmm.
0: I'm not looking for trends. I'm not looking for a verdict or a narrative on anybody.
1: People think, we got the answers. Rams stink and
0: Exactly right.
1: Cardinals exactly are great.
0: Right. Well, now the Texans defense is going to be boot.
1: right.
0: I think I view week one differently than most people do. My expectations are down at the floor. I want to win. I want to stay relatively healthy. And I want to look better in week two.
1: Yeah, it's a good way of looking at it.
0: And I think the Steelers offense, Matt, I got to be honest with everybody, I kind of love how it all played out. Now, would I have liked it if DK made some more plays? If Roman Wilson was able to catch that touchdown potentially instead of the pass interference, all these different things, no doubt. Would I have liked to see more success in the run game? Pardon me, absolutely. But I think when you look at it, the plays were out there to be made.
1: Yeah.
0: The Steelers just got to execute a little bit better. They got to clean a couple things up. And I love that. You win the game. You have some success. It wasn't an absolute disaster on offense. But there's still a ton of meat on that bone. And now I think this week you go about addressing it. And like I said, you start to get better on Sunday.
1: It's funny. I referenced a radio hit I did with Mark Madden right before we went on the air. And when he asked me about the offense broadly, I said a lot of what you said right there. Some things need cleaned up, but you know, I added some things like, obviously, schematically, there's some differences. Rodgers played a different brand, almost all positive. And as Mark does, he countered, and I'm going to do it to you. He said, why didn't they score more points then? Well, they probably should have.
0: They probably should have.
1: I'm like, I didn't have a great rebut to that. I'm like, yeah, DK dropped a couple, but
0: because if you look at it, the offense only scored 13 points.
1: Yeah, right.
0: They don't get credit for TJ's touchdown.
1: They sure seem like they played better than that.
0: They
1: and
0: did.
1: Certainly more encouraging than just a 13-point game against an okay defense and not a great front seven. So I didn't really have a great answer for that. And I'm not just going to say because Metcalf had a couple drops and two offensive pass interference calls. He also had a defensive pass interference call that should have been called. It would have been 40 or 50.

0: yards more. And Mark said the same thing. He's like, maybe if Metcalf catches two of those balls or one penalty isn't called and the other one is, they may have an extra touchdown. I think that's very believable. I mean, they were big chunk plays, and they threw it to him deep downfield. I don't know what to think of so few rushing attempts, designed rushing attempts, because, I mean, three of them were kneel downs at the end of games, things like that, too.
1: Correct.
0: I hope that's not a true trend. I hope that's not just Rodgers at the line checking the pass. But I thought the passing game overall was pretty darn good. I mean, protection we could talk about. But I thought the use of receivers, the way Rodgers threw the football, throwing over the middle.
1: My goodness, I was waiting how long it was going to take you to bring that up. That passing chart

0: way higher than they've been in a Steeler uniform. Now, that doesn't mean it's better. I always thought said that before. Like, he stinks because his time to throw is so low. Not necessarily. The guys are the ones that are highest. Doesn't mean they're the best quarterbacks in the league. There's a lot of ways to win, but the fact that he's holding the ball, driving the ball down the field, throwing past the sticks, throwing over the middle, he made some tight, thread-the-needle throws, too. I mean, I thought that was really encouraging.
1: 24 of 40, the 221 yards, one touchdown, no interceptions. That's not a great stat line. That's not a poor stat line.
0: No.
1: That's just about average. But, man.
0: Zero turnover-worthy plays per Pro Football Focus is another one I'm big on.
1: Which is awesome to
0: huge
1: see.
0: In a game
1: which
0: like
1: is
0: that.
1: Awesome to see in week one. And I think we've known that.
0: Because that's
1: about
0: the type
1: Aaron
0: of game
1: Rodgers.
0: You could lose the game if you screw. I mean, don't. Yeah, like you did, open the show with.
1: An extra turnover in there by the Steelers, and it could have absolutely
0: been a lot
1: been
0: different tune
1: a different
0: today.
1: Game. And we'd be singing a different tune today. I would be singing a different tune today. But you also, I think the other side of that is if A.J. Terrell doesn't tackle Roman Wilson when he's beat. That might be a 50-some yard touchdown there.
0: That's a good point.
1: If DK Metcalf makes one or two more catches, and maybe you get that pass interference call that was clearly missed on him when his arm got hit before the ball was there, I just think
0: that's a lot of yardage just in those couple plays.
1: It's a lot of yardage in a couple plays. But what again though, Matt? There's kind of the sicko in me that likes that. I don't want it to be easy.
0: The meat on the bone thing.
1: I want it to be easy for the offense week one.
0: Mm-hmm.
1: You know, I want them to be focused and sitting up straight in their chair. And maybe even a little pissed off because they feel like they left some points out on the field in week one. Now, again.
0: And Boz missed a kick. How often is that going to happen?
1: That's
0: three more points right there.
1: Hopefully not very often.
0: Right, right.
1: Which, by the way, congrats to Chris Boswell. That first kick that he made, Matt, was the 300th make
0: Really?
1: Of his career.
0: Wow, that's pretty cool.
1: I think that's pretty good. He's hot on Gary Anderson's heels as the as about to be the number one overall leading scorer in Steelers franchise history. You also had that weird kind of, I don't know if it was a miscommunication, if it was a flub, whatever, on the fake field goal with Cam Johnston.
0: Wasn't a wonderful special teams day.
1: Was not a wonderful special teams day, certainly.
0: I don't know what that was.
1: I don't know what that was either.
0: I assume it was a fake, or somebody thought it was a fake,
1: yes,
0: at least.
1: But. Exactly right. And I think there was some miscommunication in the call where some of the guys thought it was a fake. Some of the guys did not get that message. That's another thing that obviously you're going to have to iron out and work out here. But I just.
0: Super quick on that. Just explain to people, because I don't have any clue what happened there. And I just watched it on TV and the announcers had no clue.
1: Sure.
0: As people might remember. But often what can happen, much like Aaron Rodgers come to the line of scrimmage, is special teams coaches and the main people in charge, the holder, the personal protector, they will have alerts that if we get this look, we're checking to a fake or we're checking to whatever. And maybe half the team saw it or didn't hear or whatever. And I don't know. I'm just saying that's sometimes how it goes.
1: You see that a lot in terms of, I think particularly with like fake punts and things
0: in
1: like
0: particular
1: that.
0: The
1: sometimes
0: punts, right.
1: It's just, hey, if you see this look, go for it.
0: Take it. And when they chart on the field, they all think they're just going to kick a field goal. But between then and when the ball snapped, things should change and not everyone got the memo.
1: And again, week one, it's not an excuse, but it's an explanation.
0: Yeah.
1: I think there's a big difference there. Starting in week two, a lot of these explanations become excuses.
0: Oh, sure. But if you see that a couple times in a row, it's like, well, this can't happen.
1: But for week one, you get a little bit longer of a leash there. But that certainly was a moment that could have hurt you. You were able to overcome it. And so, again, I don't think – I mean, even the defense will be looking back and saying we could have done certain things better. But especially on offense, especially on special teams. It was nice to see some life from Caden Wiegen,
0: too. Yeah, he had some juice.
1: I thought he had some juice and made the right decisions when he was out there. But, Matt, getting kind of back to the offense here – I like this this stat that you tweeted out yesterday after the game. Aaron Rodgers, time to throw, 2.85 seconds.
0: Mm-hmm.
1: Average depth of target, 10.5 yards.
0: Yeah.
1: That's drastically different than last year.
0: Drastically different than last year, and much closer or more, maybe even on the other end of league average for those type of things. You know, that obviously the Lamars and the guys that run around are going to have high times of throw. They'll buy time. Caleb Williams. Some of those guys are deep into the threes. But Rodgers was very, very quick to get the ball out of his hands. A lot of it dumped down to running backs, quick hitters, first reads, things of that nature. And the thing that doesn't even bother me as much as just not throwing over the middle of the field a ton, and he certainly did in this game. And there's a stat out there, which is a little misleading as well, is how far you throw the football in relation to how far there is to go in the down and distance. So

0: not even just like a third down thing. You know, on third down, if you're throwing short of the sticks all the time, well, that's not going to yield you much.
1: Sure.
0: But this is a stat that shows, like, even on first and 10, he was very low in terms of average depth of target relative to distance to go. Not in this game. And I think a lot of it isn't maybe even Rodgers related as much as using your weapons a little bit more appropriately. You know, like Metcalf to me is a perfect example. Did he have his best game? No. If he was sitting here right now, he'd probably be like, nah, I screwed up some stuff, you know. But his average depth of target was over 20 yards. Mm. That's Seahawks stuff.
1: Yeah.
0: You know, like he had by far his average, small, shortest average depth of target last year. Part of it because all the attention was getting over the top.
1: No doubt.
0: And then being the only show in town, and he's the only guy who had easy completions. But I do think, and then this didn't reflect in points, everyone kind of has their role now a little bit better than in previous years, or maybe even since like the Ben years.
1: And you saw Michael Pittman Jr., 3 receptions on 3 targets, 58 yards for an average of over 19 yards per reception.
0: That's great.
1: Much needed in this offense.
0: Yeah.
1: And then I know you mentioned it earlier, but I think we should probably talk about it just a little bit more. Only one game, but I was very encouraged by how they used Pat Freiermuth.
0: Very.
1: Moving him around, lining him up in different ways. Mm-hmm. 5 receptions, 5 targets, 5 targets, 5 receptions for almost 50 yards there, 9.2 yards per average. That, to me, Matt, is some of the stuff that we've been begging to see do with Pat Freiermuth over the last couple years.
0: And we've heard Aaron Rodgers bring his name up time and time again, and I think he's very high on him. And it wasn't at the expense of Darnell Washington. He still got plenty of snaps. There was still a lot of 12 personnel. That was great.
1: Darnell Washington killed a guy out there in the fourth quarter,
0: yeah,
1: he
0: murdered somebody. But I do think you're dead on Freiermuth. And what we were speculating all these months, boy, his numbers are really good out of the slot only. Well, let's keep him doing that. Mm-hmm. You know, after the catch stuff, the touchdown. So very encouraging with Freiermuth.
1: No, I understand that it can go the other way, too. That if you don't make a couple plays, then all of a sudden it looks way worse. Mm-hmm. But I'm erring on the side of positivity with the offense. They made some plays when they had to. They did some good things. Yeah, they left yards. They left points out there, without a doubt.
0: Yeah.
1: But I think it was an encouraging starting point for that offense. And
0: let's do a little O-line talk, which isn't as encouraging to me.
1: Would agree with that, certainly.
0: But how many times over the last couple of months did we say things like very inexperienced line,
1: least amount of combined starts of any of the 32
0: of
1: in football.
0: All the 32? Your top guys are switching from right to left. You got a first round pick on the bench, you know, waiting his time, which I think is kind of encouraging because frankly I thought Cook was the worst player of the five and is starting to come back to earth as a swing tackle backup type. But, oh, by the way, you have someone who's way more talented just sitting on the sidelines, and he came trotting out for one play, and I got a little excited.
1: Did
0: but
1: you see the little patch on his jersey like I was telling you about? Remember those NFL premier patches? He had a little one on.
0: Okay. So we've warned the fans out there that the O-line's going to be a work in progress, and it certainly was. I would have liked to see more rushing attempts to judge it better because that's one of those things, ask Wolf, ask Tonch, whoever, like, more you can let me run block, the better it's going to get throughout the course of the game. So that really wasn't a factor. But the run, there wasn't a ton of room to run either.
1: No, there absolutely was not. And so that to me, Matt, is kind of personifies the find a way to win, stay relatively healthy, get better the next week. And then repeat that in week 2, and then repeat that in week 3.
0: And start to build on something.
1: All of a sudden, week 4, you're starting to build. All of a sudden, week 5, you're starting to hit your stride. I think the offensive line
0: is the epitome of that.
1: Is the antithesis, is the absolute epitome of that. Because, as you mentioned, the talent is there. The pedigree is there. The expectations, rightfully so, are there.
0: Oh, yeah.
1: It's going to take some time.
0: It is going to take time.
1: And that was, listen, as we laid it out on Friday, and we won't go away from that now, this is probably one of the more favorable matchups that they had throughout the regular season throughout the regular season.
0: Especially the front seven that Atlanta threw out there.
1: Falcons front seven that was missing its top two edge rushers and wasn't loaded with talent. I thought they did pretty well in the pass protection realm, but you need more in that run game there. It felt like at times early on, Matt, they were doing a good job of picking up the 4, 5, 6 yards on first down, and then it'd be like hitting a brick wall.

0: Mm-hmm. And then eventually that started to go away too, and you end up
1: and with, I felt like they lost faith in it, and
0: you end up with 40 pass attempts from Aaron Rodgers, mm-hmm. and it worked. But that's not if Aaron's
1: gonna, that's not gonna be your formula.
0: If Aaron's gonna throw the ball 40 times every week, it's gonna catch up to you pretty soon.
1: Yeah, again, I can't imagine that's ever gonna be the game plan. Is to be what 3-1 past a run.
0: I mean,
1: no way.
0: I would be shocked if we saw that again this season.
1: Yes.
0: Matt, we've got plenty more to get to here as we kind of continue to recap Steelers 20, Falcons 13. We'll give some final thoughts on the game from yesterday when we return, and then in hour number two, we got to hit on some of the things that Mike McCarthy talked about today, including
1: Joey Porter, I haven't heard anything
0: Jr.
1: yet. Good.
0: And we need to, of course, kind of just go around the NFL and discuss some of the big storylines.
1: Division stuff going on.
0: Where I tell you what, the Bengals and the Ravens scoring a lot of points, certainly. Before we get out of here in hour number two, we've got to give some thoughts about a big Monday Night Football clash tonight at Arrowhead between the Chiefs and the Broncos. So a lot more to get to as we roll along here. Wes Schuler, Matt Williamson, it's The Drive, Steelers Nation Radio on the Steelers Audio Network.
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0: All right, Matt, I know you're the stats guy here, and I'm sure you've probably seen this, heard this, as a lot of our listeners have, but it certainly bears repeating on today's show. TJ Watt joins just Julius Peppers.
1: I have. It's pretty cool.
0: As the only players with 100 or more sacks and 10 or more interceptions since sacks became an official statistic in 1982. Is that good? I think that's good.
1: That's pretty good. Peppers is a rare, rare dude. Ooh, man.
0: He's got a gold jacket to show for it.
1: Just a side Peppers note. Just kind of like for fun, he was the sixth man on North Carolina's basketball team. Like when they were, Jordan era, right? Sure. Crazy. He's a rare, rare specimen, first pick in the draft type guy. I'm a little shocked there's only two. But, how many guys get both? They're totally different skill sets.
0: Not many.
1: Yeah, and TJ gets so many of them at the line of scrimmage like that, which is a ridiculous trait to have.
0: And that's why I think at times it's been fair to, is TJ or Myles Garrett, the best at getting sacks, at rushing the quarterback? Mm-hmm. I always thought, even when TJ was, getting 20-some, 19-some sacks, that there was still fair conversation. But when TJ is at his best, I don't think there's been a edge rusher that's as impactful, that adds the interceptions, the forced fumbles, the TFLs, the dominance in the run game, too.
1: The forced fumbles are crazy, too.
0: Nuts.
1: He's one of the best ever at that as well, as batting down
0: that
1: passes.
0: Peanut punch.
1: You probably didn't hear it on the broadcast, but they were, when Cam had his first SWAT, I think they said, I jotted it down, it'll be in Matt's stats this week. I just stole it straight off the air. But Cam went into that game with 30 passes defense at the line of scrimmage, left it with 33, which is the most in the league over the last 3 years. That's where I wasn't sure if it was 3 years or 4 years. Okay. Watt's second.
0: Is he really?
1: He is 27 or something.
0: It's like they evolved.
1: And if he wouldn't have caught that one, it'd been 28. He didn't get a pass defense because he caught it.
0: Right. That's nuts.
1: That's nuts.
0: I think that's one of those. I've told you the Arthur Motes line before of success leaves clues.
1: Yeah.
0: And that even if it's not the ultimate mentorship of like putting your arm around a guy and showing him exactly how you do things, you can still learn from greatness around you.
1: Sure.
0: And I wonder how much of, because we've seen last year, Harmon had some success doing that. Benton had some
1: success
0: doing that.
1: Dude, they've led the league in SWATs at the line of scrimmage for 4 years in a row. It's no way it's an accident.
0: I think there's no way it's an accident.
1: Cam's amazing at it, for one.
0: And obviously the coaching staffs that's been involved.

0: You know, Carl Dunbar for a long time was with the Steelers, was regarded as one of the best defensive line coaches in the NFL.
1: You ever heard my conspiracy theory on this?
0: No.
1: Well, the best I've ever seen do it is J.J. Watt.
0: Okay.
1: I mean, J.J. Swatt was unbelievable, and he's 6'7", and his arms are this long, and he had the knack for it. But coincidentally, pretty much as soon as he retires, the Steelers take over as the best ones in town. Like, did Cam, T.J., and J.J., like, go to the Poconos for a weekend and talk about swatting down passes?
0: It was somewhere in Wisconsin.
1: With cigars and
0: Culver's. You
1: know, yeah, exactly. Just having a great weekend, and he passed on the secrets to his younger brother and Cam.
0: Maybe.
1: I mean, that's just like this theory I have, because it went directly from him to those two. I'm like, there's some correlation here.
0: And now you're starting to see it from the other.
1: And it's rubbing off on the Harmons and all those guys.
0: Cam's best at it.
1: Right.
0: But I wonder how much of it, and that's kind of where I was going with this, is those guys just being around Cam so much.
1: Yeah.
0: And not even that he's like sitting with them in a film room, like, here's how you swat down passes. Here's how you
1: get free. But I bet whenever someone doesn't get their hands up when they don't get to the quarterback, they hear about it from 97.
0: Sure do. Yeah. Sure do. And again, you see that. And it's not just in games. You and I know practices, training camp,
1: all the
0: Cam's
1: time.
0: Doing that stuff all the time.
1: And how often do those result in interceptions and stuff too, let alone just a negative play for the offense?
0: I think that's a real success leaves clues thing, mm-hmm. where I am sure Cam is mentoring those guys and sharing some of his secrets.
1: Yeah.
0: But at the same time, if you're just around a guy who's doing that regularly, consistently, it's got to wear off on you. It's got to become I got to start doing that. I better do those same things.
1: You can't tell me Rodgers didn't learn from Favre and Love didn't learn from Rodgers, and Aller and Howard and Rudolph aren't learning from Rodgers. And it's the same thing with Hayward. The team collectively leads the league every year in batted passes. Mm-hmm. And
0: it's a culture thing.
1: Usually it's like 10 or 12, which is a ton. Next team has like 7.
0: Yeah.
1: I mean, it's not even close. And it's year after year. And they have to be number one already after 1 week. They got 3 of them already, right? Yeah.
0: After 1 week, they've got a handful already.
1: Right.
0: Certainly. Matt, before we close down this first hour, look at some around the league stuff in hour number two. Take a look at the AFC North. Take a look at what was a historically, as I mentioned, high scoring week one.
1: Yeah, it's pretty nuts.
0: The NFL. We did hear from Mike McCarthy earlier today, and I think the big thing that everyone was waiting to hear the head coach's comments on were, of course, the status of Joey Porter Jr. Here's what Mike McCarthy had to say just about 90 minutes ago.
2: Mm-hmm.

0: I love that he didn't ignore the business component of it.
1: I do, too.
0: That's a professional head coach move to know what everyone's thinking in the room. You know what I mean?
1: I think it's a fair answer.
0: Yeah, it's a fair answer.
1: I will say, though, that all of a sudden, Matt, you know, when I hear that, you know, the first thing that my brain goes to, and it's like, okay, I'm very interested to see the practice report on Wednesday then, whenever it comes out.
0: Mm-hmm.
1: Because if it is just, and listen, you and I are not naive. We know how these things work. But if it is just quite as simple as Joey was still dealing with that back, he didn't have that ramp-up time that you need to get
0: ready.
1: There's
0: a reason there's a ramp-up time.
1: There is absolute credence to that.
0: Yeah.
1: Across
0: the league. I was shocked that you taught me this the other day, that the NCAA has a ramp-up period.
1: The NCAA
0: there's a lot of evidence that shows that you need this as a football player.
1: Yep.
0: Right. And he hasn't had it.
1: In the NCAA, you got to have at least a week of practices before you're allowed to play in a game. So that's why a lot of that maybe LSU stuff that we discussed ahead of
0: the
1: Clemson week. Are they going to play those guys? Are they not going to play those guys? Relates to, they couldn't have against Clemson anyways because they didn't get on the roster till that week and they have to practice for at least a full week.
0: Mm-hmm.
1: I don't think there's that tight of parameters in the NFL, but you also understand it from a coaching perspective of, if a guy hasn't been able to practice really this season, we're not just going to throw him out there no matter how good he is. He needs time to get in shape. He needs time to ramp up. He needs time to practice.
0: And to be fair, maybe Tomlin would have, because I drafted this kid. I've known him for years and years and years.
1: For a few years.
0: And there's been a week or two that he couldn't practice all week, and I've seen him do it. It's a new coaching staff. They didn't even have Joey in OTAs and minicamp.
1: Right.
0: Which I knew they weren't thrilled about. You know, they just wanted to see him out there, you know?
1: Get their hands on him.
0: Yeah, yeah.
1: And that to me is a good answer from the head coach, but like I said, it really is going to make me perk up and keep an eye on what happens Wednesday and Thursday.
0: Let's give it 48 hours.

0: and see where that's at. Yeah.
1: Because if Joey is a full go on Wednesday and Thursday, then it seems like the onus is fully upon does he want to play or not.
2: Mm-hmm.
1: But if Joey's limited, if he's still questionable on Wednesday and Thursday, then there's obviously still just some gray area there as this whole thing plays out.
0: I assume I'm correct on this. I hadn't spoken this yet, but he got paid for this week. This is not a holdout situation.
1: I believe you are correct.
0: Yes. Yeah. I mean, he just was inactive.
1: He was just inactive. Yeah. Yes.
0: I mean, so he gets a check on Monday.
1: He gets his game check today.
0: Yeah. It's not a holdout situation or anything like that.
1: So we will see. The Steelers will have tomorrow off, Tuesday day off, and then
0: That'll be the news.
1: Big practices on Wednesday and Thursday, as all eyes will be on his status.
0: I haven't dug into New England heavy, but with AJ Brown out, he's a very good player, Porter. But I don't think it's instrumental he plays this week. And I'm not trying to
1: agreed. But can I play devil's advocate?
0: Right,
1: for you?
0: I want him out there.
1: Can I play devil's advocate for you? Because I think you're right. I don't think it's instrumental is a good word for him to play Sunday in New England. But I think it is in week three against Ja'Marr Chase of the Cincinnati Bengals.
0: Oh, I was sitting there wondering, who's in the third?
1: And I will tell you this. Yeah. I don't want Joey Porter's first live action of 2026 to come against Ja'Marr Chase and the Bengals.
0: Perfect. Yes.
1: Hour in the books. Another hour to go. Let's take a look at the AFC North when we return to kick off hour number two. Wes Schuler, Matt Williamson, halfway home on this Monday. It's The Drive, Steelers Nation Radio on the Steelers Audio Network.
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0: Good evening, Steeler Nation. How we doing? Well, that's good. Us too. It is a Victory Monday here on The Drive, Steelers Nation Radio on the Steelers Audio Network. Speaking of Victory Monday, Matt, I had a heartfelt moment when we walked in here today. I don't know if you saw, but in the kitchen, there were cinnamon rolls from Orm's, which is the place.
1: They didn't make it for me. I got here a little later than you.
0: Which is the place the place in Beaver that's known for their donuts and their cinnamon rolls.
1: Okay.
0: And our guy, Wolf, absolutely loved him some Orm's.
1: Oh, really?
0: He loved the cinnamon rolls there. They're massive. He used to joke that they look like Princess Leia's ears.
1: Okay. Yeah.
0: In A New Hope. So I walk in today, and I see that box there, and I'm like, oh, man, our guy, Wolf, would have lost his mind. A Victory Monday.
1: Walk in on those,
0: There's Orm's in the kitchen. Oh, man. Gotta love it, and gotta love those memories. And I know Wolf was smiling down, Matt, but he wants a little bit more from that offensive line in the process.
1: Yeah, a little more run game, a little more O-line action here. And
0: we'll get working on it.
1: It's coming.
0: I do, too. That, to me, is...
1: A little bit stiffer test coming up this week, though.
0: Certainly.
1: And I know we're going to get around the league or around the division, too. Bengals D looks a little better, too.
0: Sure does.
1: I'm starting to buy in that it's not terrible.
0: It sure does. I know that the Bengals beat the Buccaneers 33-27. But with that, Matt, one of those Bucs touchdowns was a pick six.
1: Yeah.
0: So they were able to hold the Bucs to 20 points, which I think is varsity football in modern NFL. You're not holding teams to 7 points and
1: no, especially
0: 190 yards
1: anymore. All the
0: scoring
1: we saw around the league, you know, right.
0: Absolutely right. And, you know, the Bucs do have a talented offense and some talented wide receivers. The Bengals able to force a handful of turnovers. Got a little dicey at the end, Matt, but they hold on for a 33-27 win over the Bucs.
1: Yeah, and you would think if that was the only thing you heard from the scoreboard was Burrow, Chase, Higgins went bonkers. They really didn't. I mean, it was fine. I bet if Bengals Nation Radio right now is like, there's a lot more on the bone offensively. Like, there's all this talk about them going under center and doing some of that stuff. And that was a big point of emphasis. And frankly, that stuff didn't go great for them. Will they scrap it? Will they stick with it? Who knows? But I felt like you could feel the defensive improvements. You could feel Dexter Lawrence in the middle. You know, Mafe's making plays. Their tackling was so bad in previous years, especially linebackers and safeties. The kid they signed, Cook, is a great tackling safety, and you felt that. And there's fewer mistakes and fewer JV moments, to say the least.
0: And you forced four turnovers.
1: That's kind of what I was going to was I didn't like how Mayfield played at all. He looked almost all his passes were at or below the line of scrimmage. A lot of turnover stuff, a lot of hero ball, a lot of backyard stuff. And you're not the first pick in the draft overall. You're not the that kind of athlete anymore. You're not at Oklahoma Johnny Manziel in it anymore, you know. And I didn't love that from them. I also thought, side note, that Bucky Irving, who was somebody I just totally avoided like the plague in fantasy, looks really good.
0: Yeah, he
1: looks like he's fine.
0: He sure did.
1: Yeah.
0: He lit up the stat sheet there.
1: They had to kind of get away from the run at the end, but he was doing a nice job.
0: He was 45 yards and a touchdown on just 8 carries, and then he had 7 receptions for 48, including that long 22-yarder. That's one where, again, as you and I have alluded to, particularly it feels like, especially in week one, you can lose a game just as easily as you can win it.
1: Yeah.
0: And when you have 3 turnovers early like Cincinnati did, you're down double digits at the end of the first quarter. Like Tampa Bay
1: Tampa
0: did.
1: Tampa Bay did, yeah.
0: You're down

0: double digits at the end of the first quarter.
1: And the thing you're doing best around the ball, you got to kind of get away from, and then you're playing left-handed.
0: Exactly.
1: You know, right.
0: Like, that's a real, I think, blueprint for Cincinnati of just like, hey, we get a lead on teams, we're going to be tough to beat.
1: Mm-hmm.
0: And they did it. I mean, Jamar Chase, pretty quiet, only 2 receptions for 12 yards, and they were still able to score 33 points. Mike Gesicki, the Penn State guy, the tight end, had himself a big day. 5 receptions, 78 yards, and a touchdown there for Gesicki.
1: What was Burrow's final stat line?
0: Burrow's final stat line, 25 of 35, 254 yards, had the touchdown, but also had the pick 6.
1: Okay.
0: To Josiah Trotter,
1: yeah, of course, yeah. Which kept them. I forgot about the Bucs getting a pick 6 too. Yep. There was 2 pick 6s in this game.
0: Yes, 1 for each side.
1: Yeah, which made the Bucs seem like it was a little bit closer than it was. To be honest, the way I felt it was, I thought Cincy was clearly the better team.
0: Oh, I think particularly in the first 30 minutes. I mean,
1: they were
0: comfortably in the driver's seat, and Tampa was able to hang around and make it interesting. Mm-hmm. But Cincy starts 1-0. What I would think is for a defense to give up 20 points there, some huge takeaways.
1: That's a big success for them right now.
0: That's a good starting point for that reworked Cincinnati defense.
1: Getting some return on investment in the defensive investments. And
0: hey, don't look now, Matt, but 13 days from now, those Cincinnati Bengals will be on the North Shore to take on the Steelers. It's going to happen quickly. Matt, staying with the theme of higher scoring games here in week one, again, most points in week one, or I can't remember if it was most points or highest average of points per game. I actually did jot it down here in my notes. It was highest scoring week one Sunday since the 1970 merger.
1: Wow.
0: Which is, again, pretty significant and a pretty big sample size there. Certainly playing a factor in that was what happened in Indianapolis, where the Colts and the Ravens, Baltimore wins 41-23. A high scoring. I mean, Baltimore, Matt, had 31 points at the half and were just able to kind of coast in the second half and comfortably win one there as Derrick Henry, 3 touchdowns on the ground, and Lamar Jackson started to look a little bit like the Lamar of old.
1: Yeah. I'm not willing to say I was wrong all along. Baltimore is the best team in the AFC. They should be Super Bowl favorites. But this was pretty impressive. This was a really dominant win. I thought Lamar was incredible. Zay Flowers had 150 yards in the first half and then got hurt. And I think he's fine, they said today, but they weren't going to rush him back because they had the game in hand. They ran the ball basically at will. And the defense, I thought, was quite good. You saw some of the Minter wrinkles. They had a really good pass rush that they didn't have last year. So I thought this was a very... From a Steeler perspective, concerning. From a Raven perspective, encouraging. Week one on the road against a decent opponent.
0: Yeah.
1: But I also watched Indianapolis, too, especially Daniel Jones, and kind of thought a little bit of those Falcons vibes where they had a big-time running back that was doing a lot of the heavy lifting and the rest of the crew wasn't quite up to snuff. Pierce and Daniel Jones haven't played much, and they kind of looked it. Jones, to me, didn't show any explosive movements as a passer or ball carrier.
0: He only ran the ball once. Which
1: yeah,
0: for him
1: that's
0: is,
1: not his game.
0: That's the opposite of and what you normally see.
1: They're going to have to play it that way. It's going to be an uphill climb for them. So I was less than impressed with the Colts, more than expected for sure with the Ravens, even if, not just because they played each other, but in an isolation as well.
0: Matt, is it too early to say that the Colts might really regret that Sauce Gardner trade?
1: Could just give up so much. I mean, you give up 2 firsts and you have to re-sign a guy. He has to be a great player.
0: Corner in the league for you for a while. And I'm willing
1: almost
0: to
1: every him, trade that's gone like that in the last 20 years has favored the team dumping him.
0: And I'm willing to give him a little bit of the benefit of the doubt because he's coming off a significant injury later on in the season too. So he probably still hasn't knocked all the rust off.
1: Oh no,
0: complete health. But man, Zay Flowers was
1: was a force,
0: as our buddy Max Starks would say. Barbecue chicken out there.
1: Yeah. And he looked dynamic after the catch in that dome. And, I mean, Flowers, they had some nice wrinkles to give him the ball. But they also lost their other Jacoby Lane.
0: Mm-hmm.
1: And it sounds like that could be an extended one. And one of my big concerns with the Ravens was it's Flowers and not much else at the receiving.
0: Yeah.
1: And there's just, in terms of weapons,
0: Mark
1: pass
0: Andrews
1: catchers.
0: Is still fine, but he's not the driving force that
1: no.
0: he was for so long.
1: And they started featuring him a little more, but that's not how you want to live.
0: My goodness, though. Both teams. I mean, Derrick Henry, 24 carries for 144 yards, 3 touchdowns, 6 yards.

0: yards per average. Lamar, 7 totes for 40 yards and a touchdown, 5.7 per average.
1: Yeah.
0: If they can,
1: and
0: do,
1: I felt like they took their foot off the gas in the fourth quarter too, because it was you know, over.
0: But you mentioned too, Jonathan Taylor had himself a day, 19.
1: Yeah, he was good.
0: 19 for 98. That's a 5.2 average and 2 touchdowns in his own right. But yeah, just too much offense to overcome there, certainly from the Baltimore Ravens. And speaking of too much offense, Matt, and another team that kind of coasted in the second half,
1: The
0: Jacks Jags. My goodness. Yes, dominance, the word that you would use.
1: I think
0: use.
1: The Browns were the worst team of Sunday.
0: Wasn't the Cardinals because they were able to get a win. Wasn't the Jets because they were able to get a win.
1: Wasn't the Giants.
0: Wasn't the Raiders because they were able to get a win.
1: Yeah.
0: Maybe Miami, the only other one you could throw into the conversation.
1: Tennessee's
0: there,
1: but, in rough times right now, too. But
0: the Browns, man. Whew,
1: their quarterback play stinks.
0: Terrible. Deshaun Watson looked terrible.
1: Terrible.
0: And Trevor Lawrence did not. 18 of 23 for 4 touchdowns and a tidy performance for him as the Jags rout the Browns 34-10.
1: I put a couple bucks on Lawrence when we had that MVP dark horse.
0: It's not a bad one.
1: He's really looking good, and that team is humming on both sides of the ball. Cleveland looks horrible. And you knew it was going to be a long year, but like Judkins has nowhere to go.
0: Nowhere
1: I don't
0: to
1: blame
0: go.
1: Him at all. Concepcion was the only pass catcher that did anything.
0: The bright spot was, Boston had 59 yards receiving.
1: And he was out there a lot.
0: And a touchdown. Yeah. Concepcion had 43 yards receiving. So for the two rookie wide receivers for Cleveland,
1: they're passing the test.
0: You'll take that as their kind of starting point. But other than that, not a lot to hang your hat on.
1: No, defense got manhandled in all phases as well. But it's too easy just to blame the quarterback. But the quarterback play is the worst in the league.
0: It's terrible.
1: It's the worst situation in the league for sure. Watson still looks like an athlete out there. He's moving around and, he has some burst to him. He just makes so many bad decisions and looks lost all the time. You've been in the league a long time. I know you haven't played a lot of football lately, but you got to know where to go with the football and, like, getting guys in and out of the huddle seems like a chore. Like, everything's tough.
0: His deep throws were insanely inaccurate.
1: Really bad.
0: Yeah, that just...
1: Sanders has to get in there soon. If that keeps up for a week or two more, you can't just keep trotting him out there.
0: In fact, I would right now percent chance that when the Steelers we go to Cleveland week 4, right? TV, is that correct? Week 4, we go there.
1: I'm
0: going to
1: say it's at least 50-50 that he's been pulled by.
0: Yeah, it's Bengals at home and then Browns on the road.
1: Okay.
0: I would say when the Steelers go to Cleveland for what I believe is that Thursday night game, am I remembering that correctly there in week 4? I would be very surprised if Deshaun Watson's still the starting quarterback.
1: Maybe that's his last one, because you don't want to do it on the short week.
0: Maybe that is his last one.
1: Steelers beat him up and then he's gone.
0: I'd almost root for him to be the starting quarterback.
1: If you told me he's in that game right now, that sounds great.
0: I would really like the Steelers.
1: I might rather play against Cooper Rush. Watson's really that bad right now.
0: It was terrible.
1: Yeah.
0: It was terrible. He's taking sacks. He's missing open receivers. Not the start of the season that the Cleveland Browns were looking for.
1: No.
0: Did you hear what Mike Tomlin had to say last night?
1: No.
0: He said, in the words of my friend Juju Smith-Schuster, the Browns is the Browns.
1: Wow.
0: And all of Pittsburgh collectively laughed.
1: I did hear Coach Tomlin say something along the lines of, they were asking him, what's your future in coaching? He did say, it's not a 32-team league for me, which immediately meant I'm not just working for anybody. He's not going to be the Browns next head coach.
0: I don't think
1: you know what I mean, right?
0: As he also used to say, never say never, but never.
1: I think
0: you're spot on that one, Matt. I don't think we have to worry about him ever coaching any of the AFC North foes, but especially the Cleveland Browns.
1: No.
0: I wouldn't wish that on my worst enemy. Let's take a break here, Matt, and recap some of the other games. A little bit shorter of a segment here to start out.
1: Yeah, there's some crazy ones, though.
0: Because I want to take a deep dive around the league in what was a busy, crazy, I think you're right, that's a good word to use, week 1. And then obviously, could be a very fun one tonight. Patrick Mahomes back in the fold as the Chiefs host the Browns in a early, important AFC West clash this evening on Monday Night Football. We'll get to all of that and more as we roll along here in hour number 2. You'll learn Williamson. It's The Drive, Steelers Nation Radio on the Steelers Audio Network.
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0: Matt, week one almost in the books. We have one more game to go, a big one tonight between the Chiefs and the Broncos. We'll get to that in the final segment. Some thoughts, and maybe we'll hit on some of your tweets as well, too.
1: Yeah, cool.
0: But week one across the National Football League. Obviously, we had discussed Seattle's victory over New England, San Francisco's lopsided victory over the Rams. Speaking of which, I don't think we've discussed the significant news for the Rams to this point, which is
1: Miles, got kind of washed under because of the tidal wave of the games. Yeah.
0: But Myles Garrett going to be out for at least 4 weeks.
1: It explains his performance a lot that night, but that's a massive blow, needless to say, for
0: huge.
1: The Rams. Right.
0: Now, I mean, they will seemingly get Aaron Donald back in that
1: time. I would
0: time
1: assume he
0: period,
1: plays this week, but right.
0: That's a big loss. Now, if he ends up being healthy, good to go down the stretch of the regular season, hey, you'll take missing them for four games in September and October.
1: I'm sure they're thinking big picture with this thing.
0: No doubt, but that's
1: man,
0: still
1: that's as big a loss as you can have.
0: That's absolutely, particularly for a non-quarterback.
1: Yeah.
0: That's a big one to keep an eye on for the Rams, but Myles Garrett, if you did miss it, like Matt said, in kind of the flurry of game ones.
1: I think they have an easy one this week. I think they have like Miami or somebody.
0: Okay.
1: I know the NFL, not coincidentally, was very kind to San Francisco and the Rams in week two. We're going to send you to Australia. We're going to give you like Miami or Cleveland or the Raiders or somebody.
0: The Rams have the Giants on Monday Night Football.
1: Ooh, well, they get the extra day. That was the one thing they got.
0: They do.
1: The Giants are a physical Harbaugh team already.
0: The Seahawks get the Cardinals, but it's on the road in Arizona.
1: Okay.
0: So, that's kind of but yeah, you're right, man. I don't know if I'd want to see a physical Harbaugh team after traveling across the country, but we'll get to that when the time comes. Matt, we had our first overtime game of the season in week one in Detroit. Lions Saints, dramatic conclusion there.
1: There were some huge comebacks.
0: Some big comebacks.
1: Saints were down 21-0.
0: They were
1: the Viking game was crazy,
0: point.
1: Yeah.
0: I kind of liked the Saints going for two at the end, if we're being honest.
1: We had this conversation on my other podcast. We loved the idea, mm-hmm. but just don't throw a 50-50 fade. You have to have a better play than that. You know what I mean?
0: Didn't love the play call.
1: Yeah.
0: But I like the aggressiveness.
1: Yeah.
0: It's week one. You're on the road.
1: You're storming back. You got them where you want them. You don't want to take this thing down.
0: One play to win the game. Let's go win the game. And it didn't work out for them. But I think
1: that's progress for that organization, though. Come back like that with a second-year quarterback, second-year coach.
0: The improvement from the Saints in that regard, like you and I discussed. I think some concerns with Detroit. Hey, it's a nice week one win. You're able to hold on and figure it out against what could be a potential division winner.
1: Potentially, Saints. But you're holding on for dear life.
0: And that defense, a lot of those defensive concerns that we kind of laid out for the Lions heading into the regular season roared, to use a Lions.
1: Ah, nice.
0: Roared their ugly head for Detroit on Sunday.
1: And something we said when we previewed the NFC North, there's three really bad defenses and then the Vikes. You know, I mean, like, I think there's going to be a lot of NFC North shootouts. Almost all Detroit games could go that way. Bears games could go that way. We'll get to the Packers. I mean, they got some gifts and they fell apart too.
0: They sure did. Speaking of big comebacks. I think Minnesota scored like 28 straight points or something.
1: They ended up winning
0: game.
1: By double digit and they were getting destroyed. Kyler only lasted like three.
0: The game. Yeah.
1: He played like three snaps. He got me 1 point in fantasy.
0: And he got me -2 in fantasy.
1: Oh, really?
0: And I was still able to win despite that, thankfully.
1: I'm not gonna win.
0: Titans at home, pretty comfortably beaten by the Jets, Matt.
1: That's probably the game I know the least about, but there's just no good mojo around the Titans right now.
0: There really is not. I mean, Breece Hall did Breece Hall things. 22 carries, 102 yards, and a touchdown.
1: Geno played well.
0: Professional performance from Geno.
1: Mm-hmm.
0: 19 of 24 for 215.
1: When we picked that game, and it wasn't just based off the first series against the Steelers in preseason, I kind of thought their offense has a chance to be acceptable, New York's, and it showed it again. I mean, they got some dudes.
0: Matt, Carolina is ACC country.
1: Yeah.
0: And it was kind of an ACC Big 12 type score between the Bears and the Panthers. 59 points Chicago scores in Carolina. The Panthers 37 of their own in what is one of the higher scoring week one games that I can remember in a long time.
1: I've been hard on Bryce Young, but he played very, very well in this game. I think we've talked.

0: about this a little, but Coker is very real as a true number two, and I mean that as a compliment, solid starting
1: NFL. You mentioned
0: him
1: as one of your kind of fantasy football sleepers.
0: Yeah, I'm in two leagues, and he's one of the only guys I got in both leagues. But the Bears are the story, obviously, 59 points. And this isn't all about fantasy, but you'd be like, oh, man, Colston Loveland must have went crazy. Burden,
1: Zero receptions.
0: Burden, Adunze, they were out there, but they didn't do a ton. It was almost all the running game, and Caleb was a phenom. I mean, he's making so many plays, and he's so fast. Six rushing touchdowns. But my huge takeaway from that was most of this was based on the running game, of course, and their O-line played great. But, man, everybody on the field blocks and blocks well for Chicago. You talk about busting off long runs. Odunze's down there 30 yards downfield, or a tight end's, you know, sealing off a safety 12 yards off the ball. I heard this today, and I can't confirm it, but he's taken over as head coach a year in a game now, Ben Johnson. This is a third or fourth game that they've rushed for 280 yards or more.
1: Wow.
0: That's nuts. And they're explosive. 20,
1: and if you include the playoffs, what, like 20?
0: 20 games or something
1: games,
0: like that.
1: 21 games?
0: Yeah. And they're explosive. That's
1: wild.
0: Yeah, I mean, they're 50-yard runs. And
1: they
0: Manungai,
1: define the kind of explosive play.
0: They're today's modern
1: they certainly
0: offense. Yeah, that's what everyone's trying to mimic.
1: They certainly are. Leave plenty to be desired on defense.
0: It's a disaster.
1: But
0: I think all their games are going to be like this.
1: It's going to be some... It's going to remind me, speaking of Geno Smith, it's going to remind me of the Geno Smith era in the Big 12. You better win 70-63 if you want to win.
0: Like, I bet... I mean, the NFL doesn't get like this, but I'm sure when you were rooting for WVU at that point, like, you celebrate a touchdown, but you know the next thing that's going to happen is going to be just as terrible.
1: I mean,
0: as
1: I used that score, Matt, because I was a junior at WVU when we played our first Big 12 game against Baylor at home. 70-63 was the final score we won.
0: Okay.
1: Geno Smith in that game threw 51 pass attempts. He threw more touchdowns than incompletions.
0: Wow.
1: 8 touchdowns, 6 incompletions.
0: Yeah.
1: The ball 51 times.
0: But I'm sure you're like, yeah, we scored. But then you're like, oh, no, now we got to kick off again.
1: And every time Pat Mahomes and Baker Mayfield played each other, it was like first to 70 is going to win this game. Texas Tech and Oklahoma.
0: Yeah, I remember those days. Yeah.
1: It was. It can sometimes be a fun way to live, but it's a tough way to live.
0: Oh, man. Talk about a roller coaster.
1: And speaking of roller coasters, Matt, wild one deep in the heart of Texas where the Bills outlast the Texans 36-31 in a thriller.
0: I think these are two really good teams.
1: Could be an AFC championship.
0: Yeah. Like, I don't know that I'd be too upset if I'm Houston right now. I bet this ends up being their worst defensive performance of the year. Allen was so good in this game. And it took them a little while to get going, but they got Kincaid heavily involved, which is a really good sign. DJ Moore in his first game did a lot of good stuff. They didn't even run the ball that well. Houston had some struggles early. And then the last series when they could have won it, Stroud takes back-to-back sacks that, you know, wasn't a great look, but in between was really strong for them. They controlled the clock. They ran the football. Nico was great. Both these teams could be formidable.
1: Oh, yeah. Without a doubt. Matt, I think perhaps in the entire NFL, maybe the guy with the biggest smile on his face at any point on Sunday might have been Ashton Jeanty.
0: Oh, man.
1: The Raiders win 27-13.
0: He's a one-man show.
1: Against the Dolphins. And that was the Ashton Jeanty that I think everyone expected to see when they drafted him out of Boise State.
0: Throwing the ball, breaking tackles,
1: 102 yards on the ground, 75 yards in the air, 2 total touchdowns.
0: Yeah, and again, they're just getting the ball any way possible. Washington would come in here and there, but not really. No Bowers. Not a great team they're playing. A bad team that they're playing.
1: Sure.
0: But still,
1: sure.
0: I mean, his individual accomplishments were... Man, this dude is hard to tackle, and they're just going to get the ball over and over.
1: Nice to see Chris Bell out there for the Dolphins.
0: Yeah, yeah.
1: He had one reception for 25 yards on 2 targets. Yeah, you mentioned, I mean, Mike Washington Jr., 7 carries for 41 yards.
0: Mm-hmm.
1: Nice bit of a debut for him. But the Raiders were really able to limit Devon Achain. Willis did okay.
0: He didn't look bad out there.
1: Just not a lot around him. A little bit of an up and down performance for Kirk Cousins. 3 touchdowns, but 2 interceptions.
0: Yeah, he was a little off kilter. But it looks like the Raiders might have fixed their O-line, though.
1: And that could be as big of a development as any. And then Matt, in perhaps maybe the wildest second half that we saw, the Vikings at home, 39-22, they beat the Packers after scoring 22 points in the fourth quarter.
0: Yeah.
1: 22 in the fourth quarter with no Kyler Murray. Carson Wentz turned back the clock.

0: little bit.
1: Jefferson was incredible. Anyone thought, oh, he's lost a step or he's not what he used to be? No,
2: yeah,
1: it's just
2: right.
1: McCarthy was probably that bad last year. They ran the ball okay. Their offensive line looks quite good. But Flores, when they got down, I mean, he's always the most

0: that passing game is legit and is really, really good and has stepped up in a big way. But it's like the only thing they're doing well. They can't run the ball. The running backs are a mess. The offensive line is very problematic. The corner position and the defense as a whole has just doesn't have teeth. You know, and you have that kind of lead, and all you can rely on is Love throw into those three. That's not the way you put teams away.
1: No, it is not.
0: I'd be really concerned if I was Green Bay.
1: I would, too.
0: Yeah.
1: And I think, Matt, I always tell you this, social media is not a real place.
0: Mm-mm.
1: It's a cesspool of overreactions and people that are saying stuff behind an anonymous computer screen. But, man, the Packers fans on social media were mashing that panic button early. Early. So
0: another Love note that I love about him is he's one of the best sack avoidance quarterbacks in the league. And he has a long track record of doing that.
1: Didn't do it yesterday.
0: No, it wasn't on him. I mean, sometimes they're on quarterbacks, sometimes they're not. Like, no one's picking up blitzes. I got free rushers. I'm getting hit every time I throw, and we can't run the ball. It was bad.
1: Other than that, Mrs. Lincoln.
0: All right.
1: Watson, though, nice day for him.
0: Oh, he looks great.
1: Six receptions, 147 yards.
0: Those guys touchdowns. I mentioned all look great, those four, but they're going to have to carry the whole team.
1: A few more games to discuss here as we kind of do the week one look around. A very interesting one in Philadelphia that came down to the wire, Matt. The Eagles hold on 24-22 against the Commanders.
0: Yeah, there's some Eagle concerns. The O-line isn't what it used to be.
1: The O-line really struggled.
0: Yeah, and Barkley had to do everything on his own.
1: Hurts
0: had to do a lot on his
1: Smith
0: own.
1: Involved very much.
0: Yeah, I mean, that offense is a work in progress. The defense should be good, but Washington played better than I expected.
1: They did. They certainly did. I thought Jaden Daniels played well.
0: Yeah.
1: And they were able to make that one very interesting.
0: Sonny Styles really showed big.
1: He was
0: People were downing
1: place.
0: Him in the preseason for some reason. I never quite understood that, but, you know.
1: And maybe the Commanders, hey, it's only 1 week. You know, it's always a big overreaction Monday, but maybe the Commanders won't be the pushover that we thought that they could
0: yeah, maybe.
1: This season. Maybe the most surprise. I don't think maybe. This was, I would say, the most surprising result of week one, where the Cardinals go into L.A. and they win comfortably 26-14 over the Chargers.
0: The only one that rivals it is last night's game. I mean, Giants beating Cowboys.
1: That's true.
0: And they pushed
1: them
0: around. We've hinted at this. I mean, like, I don't think the Cardinals will have a good record, but they're not easy to play against, and they got weapons. And this was a poor performance by the Chargers. Their interior line's a real issue. Didn't have a lot of running game going. Defense didn't do much. Arizona was the better team and deserved to win. I mean, it's pretty clear.
1: Rough outing for Justin Herbert, 17 of 27, had the interception, took three sacks, weren't really able to get anything going on the ground, 12 carries for 43 yards for Omarion Hampton for just a 3.6 average.
0: McConkey got hurt. He's day-to-day now, too.
1: Yep.
0: Took a shot in the ribs.
1: I mean, they did get Njoku very involved. He had 5 for 58, but man, that's not the start of the season that you wanted if you're Jim Harbaugh and
0: it's
1: the
0: definitely
1: LA
0: the
1: Chargers.
0: Most disappointing thing that happened in week one.
1: Certainly. And as you mentioned, I think another that certainly some disappointment in Big D today in Dallas.
0: They played terrible.
1: They played terrible.
0: And they got beat up, which is a good thing for the Giants, don't get me wrong, but Dallas did not perform. Pickens was off. Dak was off. Defense had coverage busts left and right.
1: 28-20, the Giants win at home last night in John Harbaugh's Big Blue debut.
0: You felt his influence in a huge way.
1: Certainly did.
0: Ricard and Likely and the physicality. And as Dale and I say, you're allowed to get better. And people know I'm not a Jackson Dart fan.
1: That's where I was going to go.
0: He's playing better. He's playing better.
1: We have
0: going through progressions. It's not the Mickey Mouse Mississippi offense. You know,
1: we have a group chat, the three of us, you and I and, and Mr. TV. And last night we're all like, Is Jackson Dart looking all right here? Do we maybe have to reconsider? It's only 1 week. It's only one game. But that's a heck of a starting point for Jackson Dart.
0: Didn't take as many hits. Looked more composed. Going through your reads.
1: 23 of 29, 230 yards, 3 touchdowns, no turnovers. He also added 54 yards on the ground, including that long 22-yard scamper. Isaiah Likely had himself.
0: He went crazy,
1: 78 yards and 2 touchdowns on 8 receptions. Neighbors looking healthy.
0: And they could bring him along slow. They didn't have to, like, rely on him as the only show in town.
1: And Cam Scataboo.
0: Yeah, he had a nice game, too.
1: Doing
0: Scataboo. They ran the ball well.
1: Scataboo things there for Cam Scataboo.
0: Those pass rushers they have, too, are kind of unlike any other in the league. When Burns, Thibodeau, Reese, and Carter.

0: I mean, they're just banshees.
1: They're young. They're fast.
0: Yeah.
1: They're wild. And, yeah, it was, I tell you what, impressive performance from the Giants, particularly on defense. Malik Harrison was out there making some plays.
0: Yeah, I just seen about that, right?
1: Edmonds was out there making some plays. Yep. And the Giants certainly going to be very interesting to keep an eye on this year in year one of the Harbaugh era. But a good start for them at home last night against their rival, the Dallas Cowboys. So that is week one, except for, of course, Monday Night Football. Broncos in Kansas City to take on the Chiefs in an early season AFC West clash at Arrowhead Stadium. We'll talk about that, give some thoughts on tonight's big Monday Night Football game. Before we get out of here, on the other side, we'll also take a look at some of your tweets, questions, comments, concerns, reactions from the day as well. One more segment to go on this Victory Monday. Wes Schuler, Matt Williamson. It's The Drive, Steelers Nation Radio on the Steelers Audio Network.
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0: standout is North Hills senior basketball captain Nathan Schonbacker. He's the seventh player in school history to score 1,000 points while carrying a 4.2 GPA. Nathan also volunteers in his community and has helped raise money for Children's Hospital.
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3: 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John Stallworth.
4: I often ask myself and even ask guys I play with him about the Steeler type player. Did we draft those type players, or would they come into the environment and become immersed in an environment and it becomes a part of him? I don't know which one it was, but I think that the fact that we blended so well together as a team, that we went through some difficult times as a team, helped us. You know, people look at those years that we won the Super Bowls over that 6 or 7 year span, they think everything was all rosy, but we had issues. We were just tight enough, close enough to get through that. We had the leadership and on the field and within the coaching staff to get over things like that, to get through those difficult situations. When you play, you don't think about history. You think about today. And what you got to do today. You don't think about what's going to happen after you're gone, how this team is going to be looked at, or how you're going to be looked at years from now. You think about today and doing the job you have to do today and being the best you could possibly be today. I was drafted in the fourth round, and I got a phone call, I think from Myron Cope, and to tell me I'd been drafted by the Steelers. And Myron asked me a few questions, and that was it. I mean, there was, you know, I hung the phone up, and I called my mom and told her I'd been drafted. Looking back on it, kind of comical that it would be Myron Cope that gave me a call.
5: And right down the middle of the field went John Stallworth.
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0: final segment of The Drive here on this Victory Monday. Matt, one thing that you and I were kicking around during the break, and maybe we'll discuss this a little bit more, but when we were talking about the, you know, why didn't the Steelers offense score more points, a little bit of a conversation we had in the first hour. You mentioned the fourth down success or lack thereof, but we should have probably talked about some third down success there as well. Neither team bathed themselves in glory on third down.
1: No. So first off, I mentioned the Steelers were 0-for-2 on fourth down, which is a hand the ball. It's a turnover. But one of them was the botched field goal nonsense. It wasn't like they went for it and didn't get it. It's not the same, but the results are the same in terms of it's a turnover. But it's not like they called a bad play or didn't block somebody or whatever. Other things screwed up.
0: Sure.
1: But boy, third down, we can look at glass half full. Steelers' third down defense was incredible. Or glass half empty, why do you score more points? Well, never convert on third down, basically.
0: That's probably a big reason why.
1: I can just picture Mike Tomlin, well, we weren't good in the money downs, or, you know.
0: Yeah, the weighty situations.
1: Downs. Yeah, right.
0: Exactly right. Steelers just 3 of 13 on third downs. When you add in the fourth down there, just 3 of 15 on those weighty downs on offense.
1: That's got to get better.
0: That's one of those
1: And I
0: things.
1: Think running the ball on early downs with success would help you on that, too.
0: Totally.
1: I'm sure I can find it, but I'm curious what their average

0: third down to go yardage is. I bet it was pretty high.
1: We'll have to look into
0: that. I don't remember a lot of third and ones and third and twos.
1: Seven penalties for 52 yards as well, something that's going to need
0: Atlanta helped us with helped the Steelers with
1: boy,
0: the
1: did they.
0: Penalties.
1: They took nine for 96 and probably should have been flagged and for one or two more.
0: Another big one, right?
1: Matt, I do want to get
0: a lot of theirs are just because they were getting beat, though.
1: Exactly right. Yeah. Honestly, like a lot of those pass interferences by A.J. Terrell were smart. I mean, if he doesn't he doesn't tackle, get a piece of Roman Wilson on that one, he probably walks into the end zone.
0: And they had a hold or two that they were just getting beat.
1: Yes, they did. Yes, they did. That's something we'll let's dive into that a little bit more tomorrow and some of those third down woes for the Steelers. Matt, we got a few minutes here before we get to Chiefs and Broncos thoughts for tonight. How about some tweets from the people?
0: Cool.
1: Little Carol tweets and says, Wes, Orms is in Beaver Falls, not Beaver, but yes, they are awesome.
0: That's not the same place, that's right? One of those, that's true. Okay, yeah.
1: Did I ever tell you guys real quick my first time my wife and I went to Nemacolin story?
0: Mm.
1: So Nemacolin, the beautiful resort in Farmington, PA, is not in Nemacolin, Pennsylvania.
0: I didn't know there was a Nemacolin.
1: There is a Nemacolin, Pennsylvania. It's 45 minutes away from Nemacolin Resort.
0: And you set the GPS to Nemacolin, PA?
1: So I've told you guys, listen, Nemacolin Resort is very expensive. Don't think my wife and I are some high rollers, but my wife...
0: You're not there every weekend.
1: We are not, but my wife, my wife's company, it's an amazing perk. Every year they get us a weekend at Nemacolin.
0: That's
1: awesome. My wife's company. It's like one of her, it's part of her Christmas bonus every single year. So with that, the first time that we went there, Matt, we go to leave, and I just punch into the GPS Nemacolin, because I'm thinking, oh yeah,
0: it
1: Nemacolin.
0: It pops right up, yeah.
1: And we are in this little, tiny, old, like, coal mining, southwest Pennsylvania town of Nemacolin. And I'm like, I don't think this is the right place. And it turns out
0: Woodlands.
1: Nemacolin Resort is 45 minutes away.
0: Nemacolin Woodlands.
1: Nemacolin Woodlands. Yeah. So, yes, Beaver Falls and Beaver, distinctly different places. Huh. me tweets us here, Matt, and says, happy Victory Monday, guys. Three questions. Number one, true or false? Should be worried about DK Metcalf's inconsistent play from yesterday. Can some time with the jugs machine help fix him?
0: Worried, no. I think it's just clear who he is. He's not a number one receiver. Again, there's a dozen of them walking the planet. He's not that guy. He's not Antonio Brown, folks. You know what I mean? And few are. He's a very good football player. The huge misconception, and I remember we've talked about this many times, but I said it the day they traded for him, is they had George Pickens on the roster, and people thought, we just got another Pickens-type ball winner. No, that's not what he is at the catch point. I'm not saying he has bad hands, but he doesn't have great ball skills, go up and get it. He doesn't play as big as his massive frame, but he is huge. He is fast. He's really hard to tackle. He's good after the catch. These aren't regular occurrences for him. We've seen him play a lot of football games. There are some inconsistent natures to his temperament. You know, we saw his get suspended and things like that. So I think there's some volatility when he's on the field. But I don't think you look at this like we got to reduce his role or I'm worried about Metcalf, things of that nature. I mean, they featured him and they probably will feature him against New England. Well, he might get a lot of Christian Gonzalez.
1: Sure.
0: But I think that's what he is. He's a good player. He's not a special player.
1: Me also asks, what TV shows are you guys watching these days? Nothing. Football.
0: Nothing.
1: Football and more football.
0: I did start The Gentleman over the weekend.
1: Okay.
0: Which I'm a fan of. Season two.
1: Okay.
0: I'm like three episodes in, but I'll watch one Tuesday, one Wednesday probably. It's about, yeah.
1: I don't know if I've made this joke to you yet on air. I probably have at some point in the hours that you and I spent like in the car going to the combine over the years and things like that. But I always joke with my wife. 6-7 months of the year, Wes is in football season. The other 5 or 6 months, it's TV, it's movie, it's video game season.
0: Yeah, I hear
1: so
0: you.
1: So right now, I'm in football season. If I'm not watching a game on Monday night or Thursday night, I'm rewatching games on Tuesdays and Wednesdays.
0: Mm-hmm.
1: Saturday's all college football. Sunday's all NFL. I lag behind my media consumption big time this time of year, but for good reason.
0: I would say Tuesday, Wednesday, I'll definitely hit a show or two. Well, definitely one with the wife, and then after she goes to bed, I'll find something, you know.
1: Tuesday's rewatch day, and usually Wednesday ends up being something similar. Sudesh says, the sky is not falling. 1-0 is 1-0. I feel like the first one or two games are kind of an extension of the preseason. We left a lot of points on the board. Then there's some of the non-DPI calls. That rust will get knocked off. But I loved that dime to Muth for the touchdown between those three defenders. That was sweet.
0: Not much to comment on it. It's more

0: just a comment by our buddy Sudesh. That's great. I mostly agree with you. No question.
1: Mike says that's a big, bold W when you consider particularly a healthy week one and a win for the Steelers. I'll take it.
0: We should mention no obvious health concerns leaving that game either. That's
1: great. That to me is, again, you know this, Matt. I laid it out for you a million times in the last couple weeks. If you and I are fortunate enough to do this show for the next 20, 30 years together, I'll do it every, you know, early September.
0: Yeah.
1: Win. Stay relatively healthy.
0: Yeah.
1: Get better the next week.
0: Yeah.
1: That's, for the first 3 or 4 weeks of the season, that's all that I'm... Win. Stay relatively healthy. Get better. Look up in mid-October. You're right where you want to be. All your goals are still in front of you. You're starting to hit your stride.
0: And I think that's more true now than it was 5, 10 years ago, for sure, because these guys just aren't playing in the preseason.
1: John says, what's the reality going to be for the JPJ saga? Okay.
0: I have no idea. Let's talk Wednesday.
1: Let's talk Wednesday. Yeah. Matt, at this point, I think we can say, and at least according to all viable, credible reports too, an extension is out the window now. The Steelers are not going to negotiate in year. So I feel like the possible outcomes are Joey returns to practice this week. He returns to the field Sunday and he plays out the year.
0: Mm-hmm.
1: He doesn't. He says, I'm going to sit. You know, and pulls a bold move like that, which I don't think he's going to do, but that's certainly it's not out of the realm of possibility.
0: I mean, I guess he could always hold out and say, I'm not participating anymore.
1: But more so than that, I would think the realistic second option would be the Steelers end up trading him, or at least seriously considering and listening to trade offers.
0: Yeah, and I don't know what that would look like.
1: I don't either.
0: Yeah, I mean, could you get some kind of corner and a pick in return? I haven't gone down that road yet. I mean, if we go another week and he's not participating and it seems as though he could be on the field but isn't, maybe that is a possibility. I'd be shocked if he doesn't play a snap this year for the Steelers.
1: Same.
0: I really would.
1: I would. That would surprise me more than if he got traded in the next
0: week. Me too.
1: Yeah. I don't see
0: that. I think that's the least likely scenario.
1: I do too, and it wouldn't really help him in his quest to...
0: No, it doesn't improve your stock or make people want to give you $30 million or whatever
1: either. I said this to Jerry Dulac earlier when him and I were doing the Mike McCarthy show, press conference show. It would almost just be like circling around a cul-de-sac. You wouldn't really be getting anything.
0: Yeah.
1: Matt, let's see here. We got time for one or two more. Tyler says, I know this is the freshest Aaron Rodgers will feel all year, but how encouraging is it to see his willingness to extend plays, hold on to the ball, and move around the pocket?
0: Oh, that looked really good. Extending plays still isn't going to be a specialty, though.
1: I mean, like, it's not. He did a little bit.
0: They're rolling him out, and they're moving him around, and he's holding the ball longer. But don't expect him to be like prime Ben, shrugging guys off or make you miss. You know, he's still going to have to be a very structured player. But I thought all those things were highly encouraging.
1: Rich says, at what point does talent override preparation at right tackle and we see Max Ihonatchor?
0: I bet it comes up the next day or two. It's a strong possibility.
1: You know what? It's funny. We talked about all eyes kind of being on that practice report on Wednesday in terms of what will Joey Porter Jr. do and what will his status be. But maybe all eyes on that practice report on Wednesday to see who's the number one right tackle.
0: Yeah, I don't know who we have lined up that'll be at practices and whatnot, but that'd definitely be on the tip of my tongue of how much is Max working in with the ones? It's coming soon.
1: I think it has. It's sooner rather than later.
0: Yeah.
1: They might still slow roll it a little bit, but sooner rather than later.
0: Yeah.
1: Adam says, while we still got the win, does the sloppiness of the offense concern you guys, or was that just normal week one rust?
0: I didn't think it was overly sloppy, especially for week one.
1: It's a little bit of both. Just because you and I think it's week one rust doesn't mean that we'll just all of a sudden it'll start getting better in week two. And then by week three, you'll be completely full speed and ready to go. You got to work and do the right things to get it there.
0: Right. Like, don't act like in week 12, everyone's going to catch every pass and there won't be drops. And, you know, your running game's going to average 5 yards a clip and everything's going to be fixed. I mean, you're healthier now than ever. You know, you're rustier now than ever. But, I mean, third down offense was obviously a problem. We talked about that. You know, I'd like to see more points result in how they threw the ball. But I didn't know it was, like, sloppy.
1: Agreed.
0: Yeah.
1: It was week one football.
0: Yeah.
1: Matt, we got like 90 seconds here. Last one from Jeff. He wants to know what you saw from the defense that was different from last year as far as scheme and personnel.
0: Well, playing zero man coverage was insane.
1: 100% zone coverage.
0: We definitely saw a lot of enough of three outside linebackers on the field together. We saw new people out there, is the truth every year.

0: Peyton Wilson's massive involvement, I think, is a big storyline that I don't know that the media here in Pittsburgh is picking up and running with enough, because that's a real vote of confidence.
1: He barely came off the field.
0: Yeah, yeah.
1: So those are all the things we'll be keeping an eye on. Week one, it's just data.
0: We're starting to accumulate it.
1: Starting week two, it starts to become statistics, and you start to pick up on patterns. And obviously, we'll be excited to go on that journey with you all here over the coming days and the coming weeks. But that will do it for us today. Big thanks, as always, to video producer Mr. TV Tyler V. And for my colleague Matt Williamson, I'm Wes Shuler. Take care, everybody. We will talk to you tomorrow, as always. You know where to find us. It's on your 24/7 home of the Black and Gold, Steelers Nation Radio, on the Steelers Audio Network.
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1: Starting to feel a little bit like football weather outside today in Pittsburgh. Got to throw on the long sleeves, the hood, the pants. It's about damn time. You probably hate it though, Vince, right? As a Florida guy.
2: I'm not a fan.
1: You need the 80s, the 90s.
2: Oh, man, I was hoping it could last a little bit longer. I was enjoying myself.
1: No, we need this football weather, man.
2: Oh, man, I watch football from my patio. I mean, from my deck this entire weekend. And I just slowly feel that oozing away from me as the brisk and air moves in.
1: Oh, it's gone. It's gone. It's time to bundle up nice and tight, get that snow rain games going. Can't wait. The beers at the stadium stay ice cold. It's like you're sitting in a refrigerator the entire time. It's the best time of the year. And I'm ready for an overreaction to start our show today.
2: Let's go. I'm with
1: it. You want it?
2: I love it.
1: I think we're in for a special, special season from Aaron Rodgers this year. And I mean, like, he might be getting some MVP votes. I'm not guaranteeing that he's going to win the MVP. I'm not going to go that crazy with an overreaction. But he might have a little bit of MVP, you know, fifth place or something like that next to his name. Because the more you go back and watch his performance on Sunday, he was great. I mean, those throws were outstanding, especially in the context of a 42-year-old going on 43-year-old quarterback. He was let down by his supporting cast, his receiving core. Not all of them, but a few of them. And if that Rodgers can continue week to week to week and the receivers correct themselves, there's going to be 300-yard performances. There's going to be multiple touchdown performances because that's exactly what it should have been on Sunday.
2: Yeah, without a doubt, Tom. But I think Aaron Rodgers having that type of season only has about 50% to do. Not even 50% to do with Aaron Rodgers, if you really think about it. It takes a lot for that type of magic to happen. Like, the offensive line play got to hold up without any injuries to anybody in very, very important spots. And from what we've seen from the receiving core, they would have to have a dramatic turnaround. Like, Aaron Rodgers is going to continue to be Aaron Rodgers. I think he's in great shape. He seemed focused. He seemed locked in. In my opinion, he had a very fantastic game. But you got to assume that all things are going to go right if we want to see one of those legendary MVP-type performances, even more so now because of his age.
1: No, that's very fair to say. But that's why it's going to be even more remarkable when he does it. Because he's going to be like the ultimate tide that lifts up all these boats. This is a dangerous game to play. But I feel like the receiving core, specifically DK Metcalf, has to get better because it can't get much worse than it was in week one. Like, there's only one way to go here, and it's up. I guess you could stay in neutral, though, and that would be a detriment to the Steelers and what I'm trying to say here with Aaron Rodgers. But I have optimism for the offensive line. It's DK Metcalf that is probably the biggest hurdle as far as this obstacle is concerned. Because, Vince, what MVP quarterback doesn't come with that top dog wide receiver? And sometimes it's because you're such a great quarterback, you make that into a top receiver. But he's got to do his end of the bargain too there. And as far as week one is concerned, Aaron held up his end. I mean, DK should have had a monster, monster game. Over 100 yards, should have found the end zone, maybe more than one time. You know, there's a pass early in that game we forget where DK had to jump up into the air and kind of twist his body in the end zone. Was in his hands. Like, if you stop the still frame, bang, right there, perfect pass. And that's what you're supposed to do as a number one receiver with size like that, is high point it and come down with the football. And he could not. So that, I think, you know, as far as Rodgers having not just a successful year team wise, a successful year as an individual statistically, the biggest obstacle is DK Metcalf potentially not being what the Steelers and Rodgers needs him to be.
2: Yeah, let's get beside the stats, right? Like, yeah, statistical achievement is great too, but what is it going to do to a quarterback's psyche, mental, and the continuity of the offense if these drops do continue?
1: Mm-hmm.
2: Like, when you have a number one receiver who's getting paid like a number one receiver, but he's not performing like that, does trust start to play a factor into it? What happens when Aaron Rodgers start going elsewhere? When Pittman becomes the number one target, or if Pat starts, it keeps emerging. Let's say Pat continues to have the type of success and growth that he's had, that he's displayed in week one. What if he becomes the primary target? What if he started getting those 10 to 15 targets a game and DK is relegated back to secondary type targets? What if he's not the primary option, or he was not the first read? How does that affect the continuity? What does that do to DK's mental? What does that do to Aaron Rodgers?
1: And that's something that is definitely at risk here if this continues with DK Metcalf, because Rodgers isn't going to have ultimate patience. He's not going to, by week 15, still be giving him 10, 12 targets and he's coming down with four or five of them for catches. We talked to all

0: all the time in the off season and in the preseason leading up to the kickoff of the regular season, Jeremy Bernard's going to have a lot of trouble with Rodgers this year just because Rodgers has to build up trust with you. Rodgers and DK have tried to expedite that trust process since last year when Rodgers got here, but now, you know, what more can you do? You've had two off seasons to work together. You've had two training camps now where the story has been they've been force feeding number four. It's been trying to get Rodgers and him up to speed to get that connection going. You go out there against the Falcons, you give him 10 targets, you try to get that connection going on the field. Rodgers did his part, put the ball in great places for him, and then he let them down. DK Metcalf did. So I think that the most pressure week one to week two, without a doubt in my mind, is on DK Metcalf against New England. He's got to step up, have a great performance. And even if maybe the offense that day isn't designed or geared for him to have the performance like he could have had against the Falcons, catch all your targets. Like if we have to take a baby step, then at least take that baby step.
1: Yeah, and he's going to have great competition. One of the highest paid corners in the league, one of the most talented young corners in the league, he's going to be going against. So this is the game for him to have kind of that bounce back type performance. And I look forward to it because Aaron has been very outspoken this year. I mean, he's usually an outspoken guy, but even more so now that you can tell he's coming to the end.
0: I think so too.
1: It's almost like he's trying to launch his whole podcast while he's actively playing. I wouldn't even be against it. Like, I think he's just going to pop out after this year. He's going to go into some type of
0: the Aaron Rodgers show.
1: Some type of show of sports broadcasting, because he's been more outspoken. And I just imagine that if he's having problems, he's just going to voice these things. He's going to talk about it. He's going to express his disappointment with what's going on. And I think that can hurt some things if we don't get it on the right path. I'm just saying that.
0: Yeah, right.
1: This is what could happen, because he's going to start talking about how he's going and finding new wide receivers or how other people are starting to emerge and become number ones. And
0: that's how he does it, right? He's crafty that way. It's not so much, I'm going to throw this guy under the bus. It's more so, man, Michael Pittman has been awesome lately, man. I'm trying to do the Rodgers voice.
1: Do you see how really he caught everything I threw to him? Man, he's fantastic.
0: Well, it's we played this soundbite on the show. It's the repeat mistakes thing from in the preseason about Jeremy Bernard versus Roman Wilson. One soundbite saying Roman Wilson keeps making repeat mistakes. Then another one, Jeremy Bernard, the impressive thing about him, no repeat mistakes. So he's extreme. Every word that comes out of that man's mouth is calculated. I think especially in that setting, you know, his weekly setting with the media scrum, because that's when he can kind of get those messages out there, not just to the fans, but to the team as well and to the players. And I think Rodgers speaks tomorrow with the media scrum, and I'll be interested to see what he has to say about DK Metcalf. It's going to be positive. It's going to be glowing. He's going to try to get him picked up. Because he understands more than anybody, Vince, that, you know, I don't have the greatest year that I could have. Our offense doesn't have the greatest year it could have. The team doesn't have the success it could have without him being a lot better.
1: There's no way this offense performs well DK Metcalf gets ostracized. Like, it's just not going to be a thing.
0: Or continues to perform like
1: he did. Or continues to perform well. So, really, the ball is in his court. I know that he's a veteran, he's a professional, and he's working every single day to perfect his craft. And it would be reasonable for everybody to expect him to have a bounce-back performance. Like, that's what we're expecting. Like, we're like, oh, yeah, okay, you had a bad game. Everybody has bad games. But now what are you about to do when we've put a light on you, we've highlighted that you've had a bad game, now you have opportunity to go out there against a prime-time cornerback and show that you're still like that?
0: You raise a good point, though, about Christian Gonzalez. That's going to be a tough one for DK Metcalf. And furthermore, you know Mike Vrabel and what he brings to the table as far as the team is concerned. Maybe the Patriots' defense, skill-wise, isn't where they need it to be. I think especially up front, they can be had. But it's a smart defensive team. They're a well-coached defensive team. And he knows what DK Metcalf did last week. He's probably aware there's a bounce-back opportunity here. You're going to get a hungry player in DK Metcalf, or at least you assume that. There's going to be a concerted effort to making sure he has similar struggles or shuts him down completely. And Vince, you have to imagine the one thing that a lot of coaches are going to really, and they probably already have with him, but something Vrabel's going to notice is Falcons DBs were pretty grabby with him. They were very physical. That got in his head. That bothered him throughout the game. Maybe that led to some of those drops, some of those miscues, because he was just getting draped on too much. Yeah, we might get a penalty here or there. Last week, they didn't really call it, but it might be worth it in the long run to be extra physical with a guy like that.
1: I think that plays actually into DK's wheelhouse. I think that's what
0: you would think
1: that's what he wants. He wants to get into a tussling match with undersized DBs or smaller DBs because he's at a physical advantage. So I never look at it and think that, oh my goodness, they're, I mean, it doesn't even sound right to say it out loud. Oh, they're pressing DK. They're getting too physical with LeBron and cleats.
0: That seems like a mistake when you just look at it on the TV pre-snap.
1: Yeah, like, what are you talking about? I'm not going to sit here and say that you can physically bully DK Metcalf out of his game.
0: But it seems that that works sometimes.
1: I'm not going to give him that yet. I'm not willing to say that yet, especially that I don't believe that, DK. I don't believe that Christian Gonzalez can bully you out. I think that you are an alpha dog and you're top dog and you just had an off game, which happens. But I fully believe that you're going to prepare and you're going to come back ready to kick butt. And I think that the trust in the position of you being the number one receiver, yeah, is fully intact. Like, nobody's saying that.
0: Yeah, sure.
1: Yeah, nobody's saying that you slipped or you missed nothing. We just said that we have high expectations for you and that Aaron Rodgers looked dang near MVP worthy based on those other quarterbacks that played this week that he's competing against. And I think that if you just contribute your 1/11th to the offense, then we can see something special.
0: I agree. And I got two things that I want to bring up as far as Aaron Rodgers is concerned here that feed into why I have so much optimism for him, besides just, you know, going back and watching some of these dots that he was throwing all over the field that some of his receivers just didn't come down with. He held onto the ball more than he did last year by like 0.4 seconds. That's a long time.
1: That's a lot.
0: That really feels, I'm sure people listening out there is like, it's nothing. Like, it's like that. It's like that. That's 0.4 seconds. But like,
1: one more time.
0: But like, that's an eternity as far as NFL time is concerned. Like, you know it. That can mean so much more as far as a route develops, just that little bit more. A player breaks free, something develops, or the play is designed to hold on to it just that tick longer for it to all work together. So, I thought him holding on to the football was a very, very good sign. But I will also say this, not as much of an intimidating pass rush in Atlanta that you'll see for the rest of the season with some other teams. And I'm sure it's a little bit easier to hold on to that ball because you're feeling as fresh as you were in week one, especially as a 42-year-old man. I'm not questioning his toughness. Rodgers was tough as hell last year. But your body wears down as the season goes on, especially when you're that age. So let's see, you know, how he can continue to stack those performances, but I hope he continues to hold on to that football like he did.
1: I think that they got to actually reward him for doing that. I think they got to make plays. I think the offensive line holds yes. up, give him time to sit in there, diagnose. Wide receivers catch passes that are thrown to you, and that will help build the trust that he can sit in the pocket and complete those passes. And it's actually worth maybe taking a hit, worth maybe dealing with the anxiety of the pass rush that's collapsing on you, and being rewarded by wide receivers making big plays down the field. I think it incentivizes him to sit in the pocket and to try to make those plays instead of scrambling around or doing something that he's very comfortable with just checking it down. So I think when you throw the ball out there, you sit in the pocket and you endure that pressure and then you complete a pass down the field, it encourages you. It's like, oh man, that worked. That's great. Like that little dopamine hit that Rodgers gets from sitting in there and watching this thing comes open and making the correct reading and throwing the ball and then having your wide receiver cash out. That's going to inspire him to keep doing it. And that's what we want to see, too.
0: Yeah, and he's no stranger to that dopamine rush. I mean, he's done it his entire career. You got to stay in that pocket, take some hits to make some plays. And I think we were hoping that that would be the case this year because of that last year element to his game, right? Like, what am I saving myself for? Like, what's the point of, you know, not hanging in there and, you know, in a couple weeks' time, letting Dexter Lawrence kind of put a little bit of weight on me? If it means it's going to be a 40, 50-yard gain from Michael Pittman down the field, like, I'm going to do that. This is it for me. I got nothing else to hold back this year. So I think good start as far as that's concerned in week one against the Falcons, holding on to that football. But this is the thing that I am most excited about. Matt Williamson, our colleague here on Steelers Nation Radio, tweeted this out. This is throwing past the sticks, average air yards relative to the first down marker for the NFL in week one. Qualified quarterbacks needed to have minimum 10 dropbacks. Josh Allen's an alien because he was plus 3.45 past the sticks. Caleb Williams was number two. He's also an alien at plus 2.31. Then it's Jordan Love. Then it's Aaron Rodgers. There were only three quarterbacks that were throwing the ball further past the first down marker in week one in the NFL than Aaron Rodgers. That's a lot different from last year. He was at the line of scrimmage, behind the line of scrimmage, short stuff a lot of the time last year. Now you're throwing that ball past the sticks. You're throwing the ball downfield. It's extremely encouraging, albeit just one sample size of it.
1: Yeah, I think it's a testament to the offensive line as well. Like giving them the time to be able to sit back up and chunk height. And I think we're going to need explosives to be able to beat people. Basically, especially, let's talk about the running game as well. Especially when they haven't established a dominant run threat yet. Then you're going to need to be able to get some chunks so that you don't have to maintain a great deal of time of possession to kind of like move the ball down the field methodically. So you're going to need those big games past the first down mark.
0: And how many times did you in the years past see them throw short of the sticks with other offensive coordinators? Like it was like a thing that took on a life of its own almost, where so much of the third and fours or the fourth downs was like, we'll throw it a yard shy of the stick and he'll make a play and he'll get the first down. And it works sometimes, but most of the time it seemed like it didn't. And why not just throw it past the sticks? Why not just have that route go a little bit deeper? And I feel like they were doing that a lot more, obviously, as that stat dictates, against the Falcons in week one. It's just encouraging. It really is, to see that Rodgers was starting to do things that looked a lot more like the vintage Aaron Rodgers. Middle of the field. How do we not touch on that? You know, you look at the passing chart. Someone put up the passing chart of Justin Fields versus the Falcons 2 years ago in the opener down in Atlanta versus Rodgers' passing chart. Unfair comparison. Fields and Rodgers are on different planets as far as the level of quarterback is concerned. But there was nothing in the middle of the field. Jesse Bates was a no-fly zone for Justin Fields in that game against the Falcons. It was all sidelines. That's where all the dots were. There's like 12 or 13 dots of Rodgers' 20-plus completions in the middle of the field. Pat Freiermuth's touchdown, he was working the middle of the field in the back of the end zone. It is, again, trying so hard not to get too far ahead of myself with just one game, but it really feels like a different kind of play from Aaron Rodgers at the quarterback position under McCarthy and Angelicchio than last year with Mike Tomlin and mainly Arthur Smith because he was running the offense.
1: Without a doubt, but this is what we wanted. This is what we were looking for. Yes. And I'm happy that, you know, as fans and people who love the Steelers are getting rewarded for this. And also, it's back into what Aaron Rodgers does well. Like, let him read the full field. Like, don't just limit him to those plays outside of the hashes where it's kind of like free pickings or you're reading like free releases and you're just seeing cover three or one high and you're just chunking it out there because you know it's going to be open. But let him actually layer the ball and do those Hall of Fame type things that we've seen him do for years and years and years. I schematically put it in. Don't be afraid of it.
0: And you brought up how the offensive line, all these stats that I brought up and pushing the ball downfield, that's a testament to the offensive line holding up. A bit of a surprise that they were as good as they were in pass protection week one, but not as good as they were in run blocking in week one. Like usually it's the other way around where they'll get off pretty quickly, move guys around, establish a line of scrimmage, good run blocking, and then the pass blocking would be a bit of a struggle. That's at least what I was anticipating, but it was not the case. And in fact, the one sack that Rodgers took that we talk about when they knocked out of field goal range, like he had plenty of time to get rid of that football. Like there was probably nothing that offensive line could have done more there. So it's a weird thing that the offensive line looked as good as it did in pass protection, but I'm not complaining about it because it allows Rodgers to do the things that he did.
1: Yeah, for sure. And I went back and I watched the game again. There was a lot of one high 8-man boxes. They were stacking the box again. I don't know why, but
0: why against Rodgers would they?
1: I don't know. I think it's just simple. I think it's just easier to kind of just get away.
0: Was that the Falcons' whole thing? Just like to be as easy and vanilla on both sides of the
1: ball.
0: Yeah,
1: like let's not get murdered. Like, and I think
0: they didn't.
1: Like, I think they went in there with their third string quarterback. They didn't have premium edge rushers. They just played a one high cover three structure. Kind of kept the top on it. 8-man box. Don't let the run get too crazy. Like, slow the game down for them.
0: And they really shut down the run. They really shut down the run.
1: So, yeah.
0: If that was their goal, you know, I don't think coach would ever admit it to the players, but if, like, behind closed doors, he's just like, we just don't want to get smoked out here in week one. Like, we don't want to just completely have everybody be like, wow, we just lost 45-10. This season's going to stink. Like, let's keep it competitive with a third-string quarterback. They had the ball with a chance to tie the game in the fourth quarter. You can't get more competitive than that. So, I think you're onto something there, that it was not the most challenging defenses or offenses that the Steelers were going to have to face against Atlanta. Things are going to take it up a notch next week in New England, but you still have to go out there and execute against it, and the Steelers certainly did that. When we come back, Mike McCarthy spoke to the media yesterday following his first win as Steelers head coach. We'll share some thoughts from the coach himself. Here's some sound bites from his press conference next. It's Tom Opperman. It's Vince Williams on the Steelers Audio Network.
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3: Well, it looks like things are clearing out a bit from rush hour. In the Parkway West, you're slow about halfway down the hill into the tunnels. Parkway East, just a little slowdown at the tunnels on the inbound side. Then around Oakland, they had an earlier accident. Still seeing some inbound delays there. I'm Bonnie Diver, Total Traffic.
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18: Looks like it's going to be another beautiful day. Lots of sunshine, a bit warmer. High of 82. Mostly clear skies tonight, but clouds increasing overnight. Dropping to 64. Going to start with some sun tomorrow, but then clouds increasing in the afternoon. Look for high of 86.
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1: We don't have this all figured out in any part of our team, and that's exciting. You know, we won the game, and we have a tremendous amount of things to work on, and we got a full week to go play up in England, and obviously a team that's had tremendous success coming off last year, so this will be a great opportunity for us to go win our first road game.
2: I don't think you have to go that far, Coach. Did he say up in England? I thought I heard that. Maybe he slipped a new in there that I couldn't hear, but it's going to Foxborough, Massachusetts, not jolly old England, London town. That is head coach Mike McCarthy speaking to the media yesterday during his press conference, and I have to assume it's always the best case scenario to have things to work on if you can work on them after having a win like the Steelers did. And I just thought it was fun to hear his enthusiasm there saying, like, I'm excited about this. Like, we won the game, but this is far from a finished product. Like, I got to roll up my sleeves and get to work still. I got a lot of things that need to be fixed, but at least we can do that looking at our record being 1-0 at the top of the AFC North with the other two teams.
3: For sure, man. I think his self-realization here is amazing. I love to hear him say that they got a lot of things they need to get better with, because mm-hmm. they do. They're not going to be able to have success continuing to play the way that they played against, let's just be honest, a not very good Atlanta Falcons team.
2: Yeah.
3: They got to get away. And this is a great challenge they have. Early road AFC win is huge when it comes to playoff ramifications.
2: You can knock them to 0-2 as well, the Patriots. Not to get too far ahead of ourselves here. We'll definitely start to shift our attention towards those knuckleheads more tomorrow on the show. But if you can get them into an 0-2 hole, I know the one loss would be an NFC loss to the Seahawks for them, but 0-2 is a tough thing for them to get out of, especially because you got Buffalo twice on that schedule. Sheesh. If you're the Patriots, and other first-place teams as well, since you won your division last year. So this is a big, big moment as far as that, like, pendulum is concerned for playoff teams and playoff wild card seedings potentially. So yeah, it's a massive one this week for the Steelers. Mike McCarthy, you know, he has been with the team now for months, and they had training camp together, and there's familiarity now with him and his staff and his players, but it probably is a little bit of a different animal in week one, right? Like, once you shift towards the attention of, okay, it's time to start game planning for the Falcons. Like, it's time to start really implementing what we want to do, how our game weeks look. Like, yeah, we did dress rehearsals throughout training camp and in the preseason, but, like, I don't think you can really practice fully what that, like, week of install and prep work looks like until you're in the moment.
3: Nah, Tom, I got to disagree, man.
2: It's about the repetition.
3: I've seen Mike McCarthy work over this last time since he got hired, and his methodology is just slow and steady and crisp and consistent, and I'm pretty sure not much has changed over there. Like, I wouldn't say he's a low post guy, because, I mean, I'm not going to say he doesn't have attitude or, you know, he doesn't have that type of charisma, but it's definitely just seemed like business as usual. And I appreciate that approach. Like, he's not okay. Up and down. He doesn't ride the roller coaster. He's like, we have to get better at things. He's probably going to get better at things. He's probably going to take a very simple approach to getting better at those things, a very nuts and bolts approach to that.
2: Getting better at those things might not even be just about the players and their performance on the field, but what about going into week one? Here's how Mike McCarthy felt the prep was and then the play calling in the game.
1: You know, I thought we were, you know, the week of training going into it was a little herky-jerky. I think I carried over in some parts of the game. I thought the play caller on offense was herky-jerky. You know, I didn't think I did a great job getting the players into a rhythm at certain parts of the game. I thought we had some really good sequences where, you know, it looked like we were getting ready to, you know, take off. But my experience in the league, it's unfortunately the way it goes in September. September football.
2: That's what's so valuable about Mike McCarthy. And I think maybe that's to what you're speaking about, how he's just so steady and calm. It's just like there's no panic really there at all. It's just so much knowledge about this is the way it is. This is September football. Things aren't going to look great. Things aren't going to be a well-oiled machine right now. Herky jerky is the way that he put the term and said it twice even. So I think that, you know, he not only recognizing that there was things that the players need to improve on and we need to get better on, but themselves as a staff too, and, you know, be a lot more smoother going into the week and in the game. That's encouraging to hear from him.
3: Yeah, it's encouraging to hear, and I definitely agree with him that September football can be sloppy like that. And obviously defenses have an easier time adjusting and starting faster than most offenses because you do
2: I thought so, but the league is exploding this week with points.
3: Yeah, but I mean, generally just speaking,

kind of works like that. But they better, Mike McCarthy better do a better job of trying to turn some of that herky jerky into some filet mignon, because they got a big challenge coming. He talked about that the process was a little up and down, and that wasn't as focused as they would need to be. And then the game kind

0: And it's a very talented team, and they're going to be challenged. So Herky Jerky's not going to be good enough this week.
1: I do like beef jerky, though. You a beef jerky fan? Not much? I mean, not compared to filet mignon, obviously.
0: I mean, I like other snacks. I'm not going to. It's just too tough. Like, I got to chew it too much. I don't want to exercise.
1: You know, my
0: like,
1: wife hates the beef jerky, too, if it's on the road trips, because it just stinks the car up. Yeah, it just does. To
0: it's
1: hell.
0: Funky.
1: It is
0: funky.
1: Funky.
0: It's difficult
1: smell.
0: To eat.
1: I like it. I don't know why. Maybe I'll bring in some beef jerky for us later in this week. Maybe we can have like victory beef jerky days here on the show.
0: Man, Brett Kiesel makes the best beef jerky.
1: Oh,
0: he
1: I
0: makes
1: bet.
0: Venison
1: He's
0: beef
1: just
0: jerky.
1: Like a farmer now, isn't he?
0: It's so good, man.
1: Yeah. You should hook us up with that.
0: He just
1: let's
0: gave
1: get some
0: me a
1: Brett
0: bag
1: Kiesel
0: one
1: be-
0: time.
1: Come on.
0: And I'm
1: let's
0: like,
1: get
0: I don't even
1: Kiesel
0: like beef jerky. He's like, you're going to love this. And I'm like, I freaking love this
1: Oh, my
0: stuff.
1: God, Brett.
0: Did you make this in your backyard? This is awesome.
1: You're right about the intensity gets picked up this week with the Patriots, but, and then don't ignore the fact that it's Bengals and Browns the following 2 weeks. Like
0: Sheesh.
1: Two AFC North games.
0: Let's
1: you got to win those two AFC North games because the Bengals are at home. You got to hold serve in that series. Like a split, I think, is a win this year against Cincinnati, and you got to do it at home. You got to hold your home court, and then you got to sweep the Browns. So these are big, big three games to get that herky jerky into the filet mignon. I'm going to steal that so much. That's such a great turn of phrase there. One of the things that was herky-jerky for the Steelers, something that they struggled on in terms of Mike McCarthy's assessment, was third down conversions. Here's what Coach had to say about that yesterday.
2: But I think the biggest thing for us offensively, as far as where we'll put a little more energy, is it was third down. Our third downs were, frankly, held us back. Because if you hit on three or four more third down conversions, obviously that's at least another 12 plays. So that's where really our focus was. You know, we had the one giveaway. We had some poor ball carriage throughout the game. So that's, you know, we addressed that today in the video. So, you know, today was a chance for us to look at everything, offense, defense, and special teams. I thought the coaches did a nice job. And just really, this is really the starting point of who you are.
1: Yeah, the third down conversions definitely needed to be better. That could have led to more points, could have led to more successes on the offensive side of the ball. But I hate to keep coming back to this, but how many of those third down conversions were because receivers dropped the pass or because a player didn't go out there and make a play that was set up by the scheme, by the coach, by the quarterback, didn't execute it? Like, I think that's fair to say. And I think that's encouraging moving forward that if you can go out there and just execute those plays, you'll convert more third downs. You'll have more success, more sustained success on the offensive side of the ball.
0: Sure, and we keep saying the same thing as well. How about having more manageable third downs? How about establishing a positive run game where you're averaging plus 5 yards or at least 5 yards a run so that you can get more versatile in the third down game and it isn't just pure straight drop back?
1: Yep.
0: How about that? How about getting some bootleg? How about getting some short play action slips and getting those tight ends to the flat? Like, that's how we converted the end of the game. Ran nice little play action. Darnell came on an under route, dumped it to him. He runs and stiff arms a guy straight to the pits of Hades, and he runs for an extra 15 yards. Like, that sounds like a great way to convert.
1: You took the words right out of my mouth. They did convert the third downs in that fourth quarter drive, in that four-minute drill, and it put the game to bed. So they're capable of doing it, and they can do it in a lot of different ways, in a nice variety of ways. Darnell, Pittman, DK, Warren, like, a lot of dudes were picking up big first downs for the Steelers late in that football game on third down, converting those third downs. So it's in there. They just need to find more consistency. You also heard in that soundbite about the running game and how that was a big emphasis for them in film. AKA, I bet that was the main emphasis for them in the film study that day, is that we got to run the football better.
0: You do. They definitely do. And it's going to be a little more difficult this week because Milton Williams is coming to town. A force at defensive tackle.
1: It's a better front, yeah.
0: It's a better front. So those interior guys, McCormick, Anderson, you guys, Frazier, you guys are going to have a big task ahead of you, man. You got to hold your own. We got to fight.
1: Well, on the positive side of things on the offense, something that we've all been looking at is how much they've used the middle of the field as part of their attack plan. Here's what Mike McCarthy had to say about that.
2: No, you have designs. You know, obviously, how do you think the defense is going to play? You know, and, you know, I'm a big believer that if I'm drawing up a passing game and it's day one and it's something back in April, presenting the, you know, the pass game principles, the fastest way to end zone is through the middle of the field. So it's a starting point for us. So you're always looking to attack. Also, you know, they played a lot of one high. So, you know, that's part of it too. And then also the Audubon throws are out there too. So we had some chances to, you know, go after them deep a couple times.
1: Mike McCarthy knows what he's doing when it comes to calling an offense. And whatever defenses are going to give to him, he's going to be able to expose them, whether that's middle of the field.

0: like you said, when he got a lot of chances to take deep shots, go outside sometimes, it doesn't matter. Like, I don't think there's going to be a limit to any area of the field as far as this offense is concerned. Like, maybe in years past, Arthur Smith, I don't really like to go into the middle of the field too much. It's dangerous there. Balls could get tipped. There could be interceptions. I don't think there's any governor as far as where you attack. As far as Mike McCarthy is concerned, it's just a matter of the matchup that's across from me and where they're weakest at.
1: My biggest takeaway that I took from comparing our former offensive coordinators to the offensive process of Mike McCarthy is it's a lot more confidence and trust in Aaron Rodgers. He doesn't play calls scary, and I can really appreciate that. You could tell at times that Arthur Smith was kind of just afraid for anyone to make a mistake. He was afraid for the quarterbacks to make a mistake. He was afraid for him to make a mistake. The aggression and the confidence in the play calling wasn't really there. Mike McCarthy believes in what he has going on. He believes in the talents of Aaron Rodgers. He's like, hey, I'm going to call this concept. It may put you at a little exposure because you're throwing the ball over the middle of the field, but you're Aaron Rodgers, and we've been working this concept, so we're going to call it, and we're not going to live in our fears.
0: 100%. I thought that conservative approach works with Kenny Pickett, right? Works with Mitch Trubisky, even Justin Fields, even maybe Russell Wilson to an extent to what he was bringing to the table at that point. Like, yeah, you got to deal with the quarterbacks that you're working with, and they weren't the best. It was different with Rodgers last year, though, and they didn't show that confidence in him with Arthur Smith. To be frank, Arthur Smith didn't show much confidence in his boys at Ohio State to close that game out either over the weekend. Afraid of making a mistake, and we ended up blowing the lead because we didn't score enough. But
1: man, right? I wasn't going to bring it up, but it did look oddly familiar.
0: It did.
1: I'm like, oh man, he took his foot off the pedal. Look what happened. We know that. All Steelers fans are like, we've seen this before.
0: This is exactly
1: we know
0: what this happens. Is.
1: We know what happens. Ah.
0: Yes. So good that that's not going to happen to the Pittsburgh Steelers this year for sure. On the defensive side of the ball, T.J. Watt was obviously the man of the match, and Cam Hayward had a massive contribution as well. Here's what Mike McCarthy had to say about those two senior players and the leadership that they bring.
2: I've always marveled at the veteran players, and he's a phenomenal example of that, because not only being just a great player physically, you know, with the gifts and everything he has, but my goodness, I mean, his instincts, you know, particularly when you look at, you know, when the ball's coming out, how quick it's coming out, you know, into the boundary. I mean, just his pre-snap recognition is top-notch, and the communication, particularly him and TJ, and I thought Alex, I put Alex in that same category, so.
3: Mike, first regular season game with team, for your first game coaching, TJ, what were your thoughts?
2: I thought, you know, super impactful. You know, he got two game balls right out of the gate, so he's off to a great start there. But his recognition, you know, with the back, you know, chipping them, not chipping them, and light slanting to them. And
0: talking about Cam Hayward there at the beginning of that soundbite, and then he went into, obviously, some more T.J. Watt-specific things. But the first thing I want to say after that, Vince, is he threw Alex Highsmith's name into that bunch, too. I think that's a message from the coach. Like, yeah, Cam and T.J. are our game wreckers, and they traditionally have been, but can we not ignore the other game wrecker that we also have, who led the team in sacks last year and had two pretty big sacks himself this Sunday against the Falcons?
1: I don't know, man. Ignoring him is proven to work out pretty well. Let's like stop talking about him altogether, and maybe he'll take it as a sign of disrespect, and he'll keep turning up and delivering two sack performances. I kind of like that idea as well.
0: Either way, whatever motivation you have to do with Alex Highsmith to keep him playing like Alex Highsmith's playing right now, he's an absolute force. But with Cam Hayward and T.J. Watt too, the things he said about their instincts, just how instinctual those players are, you can't teach that. That comes with experience, track record at the NFL level, and just being that smart of a player in general. And you've got two really smart defensive players there. Cam Hayward's knowledge probably isn't rivaled by anybody on the defensive side of the ball right now. And like McCarthy was saying, like to get the hands up, to get in the pass lanes, the anticipation, when the ball's coming out, how fast it's coming out, for Watt to recognize, okay, they're swinging Bijan out. He's got the tight end kind of chipping me, but it was like a false chip. He's just going to run out and be a protector for Bijan. They're swinging it out to him. I'm just going to jump up and grab this thing. Even great edge rushers don't have the instincts like that to do something like that.
1: TJ is an incredibly smart player, and he does have great instincts, but also he does a ridiculous amount of film study. And when you have a player with instincts like that and that level of intelligence, even from Cam Hayward from the interior, there's only so many times that you're going to be able to show him a play like that. And they were consistently going back to the well. One too many times, obviously, but they kept going back to the little slip screen to Bijan. And you're not going to be able to show that play to a player like T.J. Watt that many times without him figuring it out and making a play on the ball.
0: Especially when you're chipping him, but not.

0: not really chipping him. Like, it's just like a token, like, oh yeah, well, yeah, because, but I need to get out to get in front of Bijan. Like, he gets chipped more than anybody in the league. He knows a real chip and he knows the like false dummy chip. I got other plans on this play when he sees one.
1: Absolutely. I mean, that's what makes TJ TJ. You know, everybody just think it's all about just raw measurables and explosion and how well you can turn your toe and turn your hips and get to the quarterback. But like I've always said before, the biggest benefit I've always seen in TJ is his ability to take the ball away from the offense and cause pure chaos and turnovers in the passing and run game. Like, that's what makes him phenomenal. Like, yes, he puts up pretty good, I mean, really good sack numbers, but his ability to affect the game's box score with turnovers and impact pressure plays in clutch moments.
0: Last soundbite I want to play here has to do with Joey Porter Jr. We're keeping an eye on him right now as far as his ramp up is concerned. That is the word from Coach Mike McCarthy after the game in the press conference yesterday, hoping that he'll take more snaps on Wednesday. But here's what he had to say about Porter's status.
2: A team decision to hold him out yesterday, or was it a player decision?
3: It was my decision. I'm in charge of the 48. You have a week of training. We spoke a couple times last week. You know, my concern for Joey, obviously, is to get him to a spot no different than everybody else in training camp. You know, if there's players that go through that first ramp up period that are not ready to go, they don't participate fully in the padded practice. So I don't really see this any different than that. Now,
0: so we're still looking at him to get that full practice under his belt, to be a full go in the Patrick Graham defense. And until that happens, then it doesn't sound like Mike McCarthy is going to be comfortable playing him. And that seems like what happened on Sunday, as he referenced, just a week of training. Wasn't comfortable putting him out there then.
1: I don't know what to think about this. This could all just be coach talk, or it could be a shell game where they're just sticking with the story. And the story is that he has a back injury and that they have to ramp him up.
0: Which has been the story since day one of camp.
1: That's been the story, but I don't know. I don't know what to call of it. I don't know what to make of it. I don't know if it was Joey's decision. If this is Mike McCarthy protecting Joey from saying that he's not playing and going about it that way, then I can see that being a strategy, but we have no idea. What I do know is that we're going to need all hands on deck in order to travel up to New England, which is a notorious tough place to play against a team that just competed in the Super Bowl last year. Yeah, they definitely
0: cheaters up there.
1: But man, we need to figure this out. Like, sooner than later, if you're going to play, you're going to play. If you're not going to play, you're not going to play. It's going to, like I said before, and what I said originally in a couple episodes ago, it's going to become a distraction. Every week we're going to be sitting up here talking about this, and we have other things that we have to focus on, and how much of that are the other players on the team going to be like, man, this is annoying as heck.
0: And he's got to answer all those questions at the podium.
1: Yeah, that's terrible. Yeah. Like, he has to go up there and talk about a player who's not participating or helping us win right now.
0: He got to that point in the press conference yesterday. He was just like, I think I'm done talking about this. Like, we got to win a game this week. So let's turn our attention to that. When Vince and I come back, I have to make a correction as far as a terrible, terrible streak is concerned with the Steelers offense. It only got worse than we could ever imagine. So we'll make our correction next. It's Tom and Vince on the Steelers Blitz on Steelers Nation Radio, part of the Steelers Audio Network.
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5: On the Parkway East, you've got a slow ride heading to the tunnels in each direction right now. They've got some work going on in that area. 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They have closed down the Clemente Bridge through the end of the ballgame tonight. A Bonnie Diver Total Traffic.
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15: The worst streak going right now in Steelers Nation. Actually, I just stopped myself in my tracks there because the worst streak going is the playoff winless streak right now. That's the worst streak going, no question about it. But a close second, I think, is the offense's inability to start fast in games. And we have said on this show frequently, Vince, it was 70 before the Falcons game. Now it's 71 consecutive games where the Steelers have not scored more than 7 points in the first quarter of football games. Hard to believe that that stat exists. And unfortunately, we were wrong to an extent. Technically, the way we framed it with that's the last time the Steelers as a team scored more than 7 points in the first quarter. That's correct. But that game in 2022 against the Bengals, Minkah Fitzpatrick had a pick six before a Boswell field goal. So the defense helped them get to that 10-0 lead over Cincinnati in the first quarter. Jerry Dulac pointed this out to our producer Gino yesterday. We were hanging out during the Mike McCarthy press conference. It's actually been 97 games since the Steelers offense has scored more than 7 points. That was on November 15th,

0: of 2020. You were there. You were out there on the field. The game, the Steelers offense put up 12 points in the opening 15 minutes, once again against the Bengals, which is so weird that this keeps being that team. Deontay Johnson had a touchdown catch, two Chris Boswell field goals. And that's the last time you scored more than 10 points in the first quarter. That's downright unacceptable, dare I say. You have got to score faster. You've got to score better in the first quarter of games.
1: Man, for sure. I thought we were going to ice that definitely this first week, considering who we were playing against.
0: So
1: and
0: too.
1: Because Mike McCarthy is supposed to be such a prolific play caller, and he was going to open up the passing game. We were going to see, like, a ton of plays, a ton of explosive plays, and that didn't really – I mean, whether it's from lack of execution or whatever it is, that's something that we didn't see. And it's going to get more difficult this year because we're going against a really good defensive unit, one of the highest-paid cornerbacks. So, man, I think we got to do it, man. We got to get over this hump in order to be able to compete with some of these explosive offenses in this NFL. We got to be able to score points early so we don't have to have these late surges and we can actually save ourselves down the line.
0: I think your team's designed to have early leads. I mean, how better can you unleash your nasty trio? Actually, I like calling it a quartet of edge rushers if you're playing from behind and teams can run the ball on you. You want to be able to let those guys pin the ears back, have a 10-point lead, a 14-point lead, and pass rush and make life chaos, turn the ball over, stripping the quarterback, getting him to throw a bad pass, picking it off like Brisker did against Cooper Rush. That's how I think this team is designed to win a lot of football games. And the best way to do that is to get out to that 14-0 lead. It's not like they can't score more than 7 points in a quarter. They scored 10 in the second quarter against the Atlanta Falcons. Like, they're capable of doing so, but that first quarter has just, it still keeps eluding them. I think it was more wishful thinking on our part that we could put this to bed in week one, like just get rid of it and get it out of our sight and out of our mind. But I don't think it's going to be too long before we have 10 points, offensively speaking, by the end of the first quarter.
1: Definitely have the talent to be able to get it done.
0: I think so.
1: We'll definitely have the talent to be able to get it done. And like you said, making offenses that we play against one-dimensional so that we can go out there and get after their quarterbacks. And it's so critical to closing out games that you got to start fast like that. I hope we get it done sooner than later. But it's just going to be a tough, yeah. I mean, I don't think we're being too optimistic. I think saying that we could have got it done versus the Fergus week, that was acceptable reach. But I think in order for us to really be who we want to be, we're going to have to get over this hump.
0: Yeah, and I think that, you know, McCarthy, I have a lot of faith in his scripting of a game plan and getting the best, you know, first 15, 20 plays ready to go against a specific opponent that puts you up early on the scoreboard. So sooner, not later, end that streak. But it is a shocking streak and one that really hard to wrap your head around, especially when you go all the way back to 2020 and it being 97 now straight games that the offense hasn't been able to score more than 7 points in a quarter. Quite frankly, getting out to that early lead on the offensive side of the ball, I think, is conducive too for the Steelers. I think that allows them to really control the game then. And maybe that needs to have a stronger running game attached to it than it had in week one. But everything about this team just, it needs to score early and it needs to score fast and then it needs to protect leads. And I think it's better suited this year to do that than it did last year. But you got to go out there and get that early lead first. Hopefully they can do that against the Patriots this week. But like you say, that's a very tough matchup and Christian Gonzalez is going to have something to say about that. But DK Metcalf, man, I hate to have it go back to DK. He's kind of the guy when it comes to this, right? Because he's that big hitter early. He could be your home run threat early in the game.
1: Yeah, for sure. I think it can play back into the defense's hands as well. If the defense can generate some turnovers, if they can go out there and get some three and outs early in the game and kind of dictate. Because we always talk like, okay, so what? The offense didn't go out and perform exceptional or with leaps and bounds better than what we've seen previously. But I think this defensive unit, considering the depth and the talent that they have something to say about this as well. Like, let's go out there and let's get an early turnover. Mm-hmm. Let's go out there and get some real quick three and outs and give our offense more bites at the apple. Give them more opportunities to score, and I'm pretty sure they'll be able to capitalize on that.
0: Yeah, short fields. Don't bring it back to the house like Minka did, because that's why we're in this spot. We thought we had the streak ended, and then Fitzpatrick took it himself. And Watt took it himself last week, too, but that was in the fourth quarter.
1: I'll be happy to break the 71, too. Like, I'm okay with breaking the 71. That's fine.
0: That's fine. Right. If it has to be Watt scoring another touchdown and then a Boswell field goal to do it, whatever.
1: I would like for it to be the defense, though. I can't lie. Selfishly,
0: the defense.
1: I would love to see two picks.

0: sixes in the first quarter. That would be unreal.
1: Yeah, I'm sure you have your biases there, but man, the offense just, it's got to be stopped. It's got to be stopped, Mike McCarthy. Please put a stop to that this week against the New England Patriots. When Vince and I come back, we'll look at the defensive side of the ball. We said yesterday that, you know, it was a good win for the Steelers and dudes were balling on defense, but it was a lot of the familiar characters that were balling out on defense from years past. I want to bring up some of the guys that are new, maybe not newcomers, but at least new contributors in a big way on that defensive side of the ball. That's next. It's Tom Opperman. It's Vince Williams. It's the Steelers Blitz on Steelers Nation Radio, part of the Steelers Audio Network.
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3: A little bit of a slowdown on the Parkway East as you head towards the tunnels in each direction with some work going on there. Today is Roberto Clemente Day, day of service, and so they've closed down the 6th Street Bridge, the Clemente Bridge. They're going to have some special things going on the bridge today. I'm Bonnie Diver, Total Traffic.
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1: TJ Watt absolutely wrecked the game against the Falcons on Sunday. Cam Hayward had three passes defensed. He was wrecking the game as well in his own way. Those two, who are usual, you know, game wreckers for the Steelers for the past decade, they were at it again, and it's very encouraging to see them get off to a great start again in the 2026 season. Watt, in his terms, looking for a bit of a bounce back year. Not that he was bad last year in the terms of anybody else at that position in the league, but for the bar that he set himself, it was a disappointing season. He's already at 2 sacks to his 7.5 last year, and he's got the pick 6. And for Cam Hayward, it was just, I think, another confirmation of this year is not going to be the drop-off for me. I mean, at some point you expect him to take that proverbial step back as he ages, but he continues to age as graceful as anybody in the NFL. Like, he's getting to the point now, Vince, where it's not just remarkable that he's 39-year-old and he's on the defensive line. Like, just being a 39-year-old at any position at the NFL level is crazy. Even quarterback, sometimes they can't make it all the way to 39 years old. So he just went out there and he proved again, like, hey, this longevity thing is my calling card and I'm going to continue to play at an all-pro level. He's off to a fantastic start as far as that's concerned. So you're two, you know, guys you can rely on and you have relied on forever and ever. They started out the season as best as you possibly could ask for them.
24: Without a doubt, I think it can't be understated how much mental toughness Cam Hayward has. Like, everybody talks about the physical ability to be able to play the game and especially to be able to play in the trenches. But man, the level of mental determination you need every day to wake up and to understand that you're going to be picked on, double teamed, beat on, down blocked, cut blocked. People are going to do everything they can to try to stop you because he's been that force inside. It's not like he's just played or he's been a journeyman or he's bounced around. Like, he has been like a statuesque figure in the middle of our defense making these plays, and everybody tries to isolate him and beat him up and get him up out of there. Like, he's caused more first round and high round interior linemen in the AFC North to move.
1: Yeah.
24: Than anybody else over the last past freaking 20 years almost. Like, he should actually open up a real estate company and help these guys get their houses out of what they got going, because he's moving people, because he's not helping people get different. He's the only person getting new contracts. Like, he's kicking that much butt. And for him to wake up every day and make that decision in his mind that he's going to be dominant, crazy level of mental fortitude for Cam Hayward. So it doesn't surprise me that he goes out there and he plays well and he can continue to play well, because just to take that first step forward every single day, every single year, every single game speaks volumes of who he is as a person.
1: And it's a combination of he's strong as hell, but also smart as all get out. His technique is flawless and it can make it look overwhelming when you combine those two things, right? Like, when you've got a guy that's stronger than everybody else, but then also knows exactly where to put his hand and lock it in place, and he can have all the leverage in the world, and you're just kind of like pawn, and you can't do anything about it. It's a deadly combination for opposing offensive linemen.
24: And then the consistency, like, to be able to take care of your body, his nutrition, all of that goes into it. Like, he can't prepare like he was preparing when he was 25.
1: There's no way.
24: Like, his in-season regimen has probably evolved or changed and adapted so many times. The game of football around him has changed and evolved and adapted so many times. And he's figured out a way to dominate every part in every phase without any significant drop off at all. And it, sometimes he actually looks better. It's like, man, what else can he freaking do, man? And I think it's only going to continue because

0: is Mike McCarthy has already talked about how much he values veteran players. So he's probably going to limit his wear and tear by minimizing what he does throughout the week. And we've already seen it kind of paying off because of the depth around him. I mean, he played less snaps than a lot of the other guys, and he was out there when we needed him. And if we can continue that and to keep him healthy and to help him prepare himself every week, we're going to have another year of dominant Cam Hayward play.
1: You know, Cam didn't nab his first all-team or his first all-pro until 7th season in the NFL. So it took him a little bit of time. Obviously, he was a starter long before that for the Steelers, but it took him a little bit of time to get to that level of play. He did that in 2017, but then it's just been all pros since then. It's just been nothing but it.
0: Well, first and foremost, the early part of his career, we kept listing him as a defensive end.
1: And his first 2 years, he wasn't even a starter on the defense.
0: Yeah, for sure. So, I mean, defensive ends in a 3-4 defense, you know, they get the long end of the stick. But when we shift them to defensive tackle, now he actually can compete against people that look like him and play like him. It opens up the doors for him. Like, the floodgates are wide open. He can actually start getting that acknowledgement that he probably should have had before then.
1: And what you just brought up, too, is something that we've been harping on a lot, is that he didn't have to lead the defensive tackles, the defensive line and snaps this week for the Pittsburgh Steelers. And that should be a goal for the Steelers every week, as long as they can continue to be successful on defense and do so. Obviously, if you're getting gashed and you need Cam Hayward out there, you need Cam Hayward out there. But that's kind of the spot that they were in last year and the year before that, is like, hey, maybe we want to ease it with Cam Hayward a little bit, make his life a little bit easier. Unfortunately, we have nobody who can take those snaps away from him and do it successfully. This year is a different story with Harmon and Black and Benton, Sebastian Joseph Day. There are multiple dudes now on that defensive line where you could say, hey, we can afford Cam to not be on the field to start this series, and we're not going to give up a 40-yard run on first down.
0: Absolutely. And going back to what we talked about before, these guys all have specialized roles. Man, I seen Sebastian Joseph Day smash a guard in the run game. Somebody had posted on Twitter, and I was like, geez, Louise, because
1: he's a real player.
0: Like, I wasn't familiar with his game. He struggled with some injuries during the preseason. I had to go back and look at some stuff, but I wasn't really familiar with his game. But watching him play and watching him crush the run game, I'm like, oh my goodness, he's a beast. And then Harmon, I see Harmon split a double team in the run game and get down to the line and whack Bijan. And I'm like, man, it's such a benefit to have these guys that can play and play in these strengths and these roles so that you don't have to ask Cam Hayward to be Superman and do everything. And then he can just come in when you need him in those clutch moments and operate and be effective. I just think it's going to pay so much dividends down the line because the NFL is such a long season. And when it starts getting cold out, he doesn't have to go out there and play 60 snaps. And we can still have a great defensive front.
1: He led the entire defensive tackle group in the NFL last year with most snaps, absurd, but he was an all pro. So it's like, it's not like, oh, he needed to come off the field more. He was a detriment to the team. No, they needed him for every single one of those snaps. The point is now they don't need him as much, not because of who he is anymore, but because of who the players around him are becoming. And that's a huge key. And it's the same thing that's helping TJ Watt. You know, Watt just went out there, and I don't know if it's official yet or not, but he's got to be the offensive player of the week that would be remarkable if he was the offensive player of the week, but the defensive player of the week for the AFC. I mean, it's too early to even have front runners for awards, but how could he not be the defensive player of the year if the season were to tragically end today and there's just one game for the year? Like, he was the best player on the defensive side of the ball, but he also had his fewest snaps in a long time and was out-snapped by Herbig and Highsmith in this game. And Sawyer had 20-plus snaps himself. Like, it's not a matter of Watt and Hayward fading that the other guys have caught up. It's the fact that the other guys are ascending and are catching up to them, and that's the best thing you could ask for.
0: Man, Tom, put TJ out there with hands like that. Throw him a fade. Let's see what happens, man.
1: Okay, why haven't they done that, though, for real? Like, his brother used to catch touchdown passes for the Houston. You remember?
0: I think they were just trying to get him an MVP at that point. I'm not being serious, but TJ.
1: I'm being a little serious.
0: Nah, I'm joking. But yeah, man, I think the other guys playing well is a reason why we're going to be able to save and preserve the talent. Not saying that they are that much more talented than everybody else, but these guys have made a living on closing out games and making plays in big moments. So those are the people that you want to be on the field. And it's just more of a benefit to us for them to be fresh to be able to do that. Like, we don't need TJ to go out there and play 70, 60 snaps a game. We don't need Cam Hayward to go out there and play 70.
1: And we used to.
0: We used to need that. Yeah. Like, we would not have a successful game without those guys. And I think that kind of played into

0: some of the injury woes that TJ kind of had because he was playing so much. Now with the talent that we have around him, we don't need to do that. We can just actually use him as a specialized weapon. Like, hey, TJ, go out there, finish this game up. But man, it's the fourth quarter. You've only played 50% of the snaps. You're fresh. You're ready to go. You're primed. You're ready to make one of those awesome plays to end the game.
1: And I think this helps Alex Highsmith as well, because while he's not the older player like Watt and Hayward is, he's had some injury problems in the past. He's, and to be fair, things that didn't shut him down for an entire year, but maybe sat him out for a couple games, maybe a quick trip to the IR, but then he'd have to deal with it for the rest of the season. He'd have lingering stuff that would kind of hang on. He looks as fresh as he's ever has in his career to start this season. Maybe a lighter Mike McCarthy camp paid off for someone like Alex Highsmith. And then he also can benefit from what we're saying Watt and Hayward are going to benefit from, just kind of in a different way. They can stay fresher to be out there in the fourth quarter because they're older players. Highsmith can stay fresher and have the body take less of a beating because he doesn't have to be out there as much as he used to.
0: And also, I think it helps Highsmith because he gets to be the dominant force when those other guys are not on the field.
1: He's the Batman, like, all of a sudden.
0: He's the Batman now. I mean, yeah, obviously, Herbig is going to make his plays. Mm-hmm. He's a great edge rusher in his own right. But I'm just saying, when TJ and Cam are not on the field, Highsmith immediately gets elevated to that veteran presence. He's now the guy that we're looking at like, okay, he brings a great deal of versatility to the game. And now his experience is even more so because you don't have TJ and Cam out there. So he gets to be that guy.
1: Well, these are all familiar faces. These are all guys that have wrecked games in the past, have won Defensive Player of the Years for TJ Watt, all pros if you're Cam Hayward, Alex Highsmith, double-digit sack seasons. A big thing that we talked about before the start of the season, Vince, was what about some other guys stepping up, like almost forcing a passing of the baton, or at least to let us feel comfortable that when Watt and Hayward eventually do have to hang it up, we got guys waiting in the wings to step up big time. I thought there were two of those guys that really did so against the Falcons. And first and foremost, I think Peyton Wilson really put himself on the map early on in the season. 13 total tackles, 2 tackles for loss, was all over the place. 41 was flashing all over your television feed and coming with a lot of speed, which was his signature and his calling card coming out of NC State. He's a fast inside linebacker. His sideline to sideline was impressive, very impressive against the Falcons, and very encouraging to see him step up in a big way like that.
0: We, as Pittsburgh Steelers fans, are starving for a superstar breakout player at the middle linebacker position. We are starving for one. And what Peyton Wilson did was very impressive from a statistical standpoint, but it also was very appeasing to the eye. Like, watching him play, watching the aggression, watching, we know he's an undersized linebacker, but watching him play downhill, get into those gaps, put hands on those linemen. Man, he made a splash play on the sideline. I don't know which Robinson it was, but it was a running back. And it was a toss sweep or some type of outside zone to the left side. And he just flew across the screen, got downhill and slung him out of bounds. And he got up and he was screaming. And I'm like, yes, Peyton, like, that's what we want to see. Like, that's what we want to see out of our middle linebackers. Like, fly around with your hair on fire. Like, it's not enough just to make 13 tackles. Like, we don't want to see you just fall into 13 tackles. Mm-hmm. We want to see you fly in there, blast people, play with an incredible physical edge, and just make plays. Like, look like your hair is on fire. And he looked like a maniac on the football field.
1: Yes, he did.
0: And it was exciting to see that.
1: He did look like a maniac, and it was encouraging because I had heard some talk from him at training camp about how he was feeling so much more confident in Patrick Graham's defense. And there was one particular thing that he said, I can't quote it directly, but it was along the lines of, you know, I feel like I don't have this pressure anymore where if I make a mistake, I'm out, and I don't know if I'm ever going to get back into the game. Basically saying he feels like he's got a lot more freedom to just go out there and play football right now, and now what is his third year at the NFL level. And it showed in that first game. And I think Patrick Queen did some good things too in game one for sure. But Wilson was the one that really flashed as far as those inside backers are concerned. And I got to be honest with you, Vince, it was the first time I finally saw something that made me go, oh, maybe that's why they didn't feel like they needed to keep a Landon Roberts around. Because maybe they saw Peyton Wilson is about to explode onto the scene. And then we all saw it for the first time in week one.
0: Oh, man, it's interesting that you bring that up. I see why they didn't need to keep him around, because basically their strategy is to keep these linebackers clean, play a lot of quarters and big zone coverage behind it, and allow the inside linebackers to use their talents to make these plays.
1: Queen didn't come off the field. And her, I think Wilson missed like a snap or two, like 95%.

0: the snaps. Yeah, they're out there all the time.
1: I think this scheme is easier on the middle linebackers. I'll tell you one thing that I noticed for sure. They didn't look confused at all.
0: Like, they spoke about that, too, after the game.
1: I'm not saying it's an easier scheme. It is more simplified. It maybe is coached better as well. Like, I don't want to undermine Patrick Graham by saying, oh, he runs a very easy scheme. But there is something to be said about everybody being on the same page and the continuity of the defense and everybody being able to run around and play fast because they understand exactly what they're supposed to be doing. It was no confusion. It wasn't any of those typical, you know, those Steelers blown plays where you'll just see a guy wide the freak open. And you're like, how did this dude just get wide open in the middle of the field?
0: Palms to the sky. What's going on?
1: You didn't see that. And I think when you can just play a sound defense and allow your athletic people to be athletic and run and flow in space, you'll get results like that.
0: Yeah, you know, communication obviously has to be on par with the players on the field, but there's a communication element to the coaching staff, to the players, trying to communicate before the game how you want to play this defense and how you want things to look. And that's a good thing to bring up, is that there weren't any breakdowns against the Falcons. And that was a team that you really needed to not have any breakdowns against. Like, don't give them a life raft at any chance throughout this football game. Don't let Drake London be wide open for Cooper Rush to basically just throw against air. And they didn't at one point in that football game have that happen. The other guy I wanted to bring up was the guy who got the interception. Now, he wasn't drafted as a Steeler like Peyton Wilson is, but you can't say that Jaquan Brisker still doesn't have more road in front of him than behind him as far as his NFL career is concerned. This is just his fifth season. Played really well for the Bears, who drafted him for 4 years. They just decided, we're going to go another direction. They got a quarterback that they're going to have to pay real soon, a lot of money in Chicago. So they got a plan for that. But they decided, okay, it's time to move on. Similar thing with Queen and the Ravens when you think about it, actually. He was really good.
1: Not so much.
0: Well, I'm saying from those times that he was good for the Ravens, but they just had to move on from him. There was just no way that they were going to be able to keep him. Like, Brisker was good for the Bears.
1: Yeah, but they had somebody else that they chose.
0: For the
1: that
0: Bears?
1: That was different. Nah, for the Ravens. That was different. It was a Roquan or Queen situation. This is not so much.
0: Like, they could have. You think the Bears could have kept Brisker if they wanted to, or?
1: Yeah, I think they could have kept Brisker.
0: Well, I'm happy that they didn't.
1: I'm super happy that
0: they
1: didn't.
0: Because not only did he have the interception, right place at the right time, physical.
1: Oh, my goodness.
0: Extremely physical. I think maybe the most physical player. Peyton Wilson actually has a say in this, too. But outside of the guys up front, who physicality is the name of their game, most physical people on the back end. Jaquan Brisker, I mean, the hit on Bijan Robinson was a tone setter. I think it woke the stadium up a little bit. It was like, hey, football is back.
1: Oh, yeah.
0: And I expect him to do that all year long in the back end.
1: He had a fantastic game. Great welcome home party for Brisker, man.
0: That's the other thing. Like, how cool is that?
1: So
0: cool. To have
1: cool.
0: That game.
1: He
0: there.
1: Actually came out to our game at Pine Richland when we had played against Central Catholic
0: week.
1: And he came out. He was kind of honorary Steeler. And just to see his excitement, just to be back in the city. Like, I don't think anybody, I think there's a competition right now of who's enjoying being a Steeler more, Mike McCarthy or Jaquan Brisker, but I think Brisker's winning right now. I think he's winning. I think he's so happy to be a Steeler. He fits into the personality of who we are as a football team, and he's buying into
0: it. And he knows that personality growing up here.
1: It reminds me of how Deshaun Elliott came in, and he immediately fit. I'm so interested to see what they're going to look like when they start playing together. They're going to be smashing people.
0: I'm so glad you went there.
1: Because Dean was hyper-physical as well. He made some plays in the check-down game. I think he even went on a blitz one time and made a play. And he was in the backfield making tackles, man. And he's a big, physically imposing guy. And Ramsey, he's always been a big, physically imposing DB. So, man, just the level of physicality and size being on display for this defense and how they're getting after it and the intensity that they're playing with really makes me excited to be a fan of Pittsburgh Steelers defense.
0: I'm so glad you brought up Elliott, because when he comes back and you have Elliott and Brisker as the safety, you're going to have a head on a swivel going over the middle of the field.
1: Everybody's going to need those new fancy pacifier mouthpieces. Everybody, when you play the Steelers, you're going to need the big pacifier mouthpieces and the guardian caps.
0: The guardian caps.
1: Double strapped up, ready to go.
0: Man, if Joey comes back too, he's a physical presence. Asante Samuel's not, you know, a slouch either in that department either. He's a tough guy as well.
1: Oh, absolutely.
0: So yeah, the physicality that this secondary can bring to the table is big. And Jaquan Brisker really set that tone in week one for the Pittsburgh Steelers. We'll keep talking some defense things when we come back. It's Tom Offerman. It's Vince Williams on the Steelers Blitz on Steelers Nation Radio.
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2: A little slow in the Parkway East, each direction at the tunnels. Parkway West, a couple of brake lights at the tunnels for that ride. Pretty easy. You're heading out to the airport about 18 minutes, Fort Pitt Tunnels to Pittsburgh International. On the Parkway North, have reports of an accident, not causing much of a delay, though. That's right around Hazlitt Street. A Bonnie Diver, total traffic.
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11: Looks like it's going to be another beautiful day. Lots of sunshine, a bit warmer, high of 82. Mostly clear skies tonight, but clouds increasing overnight, dropping to 64. Going to start with some sun tomorrow, but then clouds increasing in the afternoon. Look for a high of 86.
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0: just gave a shout out Peyton Wilson, Jaquan Brisker, two kind of new faces, new contributors as far as the Steelers defense is concerned. Wilson's been here for a couple years, but is it fair to say that's a breakout game? I'm tempted to say that might be a breakout game for him. Maybe we need to see a couple more of them strung together to say they were breakout games for Peyton Wilson.
1: He needs a turnover. He needs a turnover.
0: That's the kind of player he is.
1: When he gets a turnover, he gets his hand on football.
0: He has broken out, as far as you're concerned.
1: Yeah.
0: The tackle numbers are where they're supposed to be, though, for him. I want to talk a little bit about Patrick Graham here, though, and something that you were so surprised about when we came in to do yesterday's show, recapping the game, Vince, was just how much of a difference it looked like watching the Pittsburgh Steelers play defense than in 20 years past, 30 years past. There's 4-3 looks out there all of a sudden. Quarters defense in the back end. Like, things that just never really happened with those Pittsburgh Steelers uniforms were happening with Patrick Graham. They played 100% zone as far as their secondary was concerned. There was no man coverage. Mike Tomlin, towards the end of his tenure with TA, they were shifting more towards man coverage and getting big physical corners to press the line of scrimmage. So there was a lot of differences that Patrick Graham brought to the table already in just his first game.
1: 100% the defense looked smarter.
0: Smarter.
1: That's what I would say. Okay. Our defense looked smarter. Like, we always historically had those plays where we always go out there and shoot ourselves in the foot.
0: Mm.
1: It's like, man, how did that wide open drag come clean? How did that deep over beat us? And we actually always struggle playing against athletic and talented tight ends as well. And we played one of the most athletic and talented tight ends in the league, and he didn't bite us at all. Like, did he even get a reception?
0: Nope.
1: Yeah, we blanked him.
0: Think he had a target maybe, but that was it. Cooper Rush helped a little bit, but hey, come on.
1: I'll take it. I'll take it.
0: To your point, though, in the past, there was probably a play where Pitts was so open that even the fifth string quarterback for the Falcons could have hit him.
1: I mean, we've played against terrible offenses before where people come out there and they shred us just of pure negligence. So I think a turning of the tide is watching the Pittsburgh Steelers play in a defense where we don't beat ourselves. And I think when you have the type of talent that we have on this team, if you can just play in a great defensive shell where you don't allow mistakes and miscues to beat you, you're probably going to be in a positive situation as it closes out to the end of the game. That's what I love about it the most. It's just, it looks more controlled. It looks more organized. It looks more structured. And I think that's why you'll see guys like Peyton Wilson and Patrick Queen to be able to play fast, and they'll be able to exploit that because it's going to benefit them, especially because they're in the middle of the field and they're the linebackers, and the linebackers got to be the liaisons between the defensive line and the defensive backs, and they got to communicate everything. So I think having a defense that is more organized, more better coached, and simpler for them to operate, you'll be able to see their talents kind of take off.
0: And it's almost like it's an amoeba or something. Like, it adapts the defense and the look that it gives based on the opponent that they're playing. Like, maybe this week or against the Bengals, it's not zone. Maybe it's man coverage that is the main thing that they're in. And maybe they're more in that 3-4. You don't see the 4-3 as much. Or maybe it's a lot of the 4-3 and Herbig's kind of in that off-ball linebacker position that we saw him in at times against the Atlanta Falcons. It's almost like you just don't know what you're going to get week to week. And I think that's a weapon that is in the Steelers' favor, is that you're going to keep opposing offenses guessing. It's kind of Belichick-ish. And that's where Patrick Graham learned a lot of his stuff was coming up under Bill Belichick. But like, Belichick was able to just rip up the typical game plan, even at a moment's notice, right? And change things on a dime. And that takes a lot of faith in your players to be able to do that as well.
1: I think it takes a great deal of coaching to be able to do that. I think you need extremely competent coaches to be able to get your players to execute at a very consistent and high level. I've always said that miscues, missed alignments are a byproduct of lack of understanding. And I don't think you can just sit up here and call NFL professional players stupid. I mean, they got this far. They had a great deal of success in their lives playing football and have gotten this far. So they don't just forget how to play football once you get to them. But if you have consistent breakdowns and lack of communication and lack of understanding, and it causes big gaping holes in your defense, you have some problems. And I think that comes from infrastructure and coaching. So when I'm watching Patrick Graham take the same players that were playing last year, and although he did go against an inferior offense compared to his defense, just no bus, no crazy explosives, knowing the game plan, seeing how we have to stop the people that we have to stop, and actually being able to go out there and get it done in an effective manner. That's what got me encouraged.
0: Yeah, you know, with Patrick Graham, he's done this before. He's been a defensive coordinator at other

other spots. But the big thing with him was always, well, now he's got the talent that he needs here in Pittsburgh. Like, now the defense actually has the players that he needs to execute his defense the way that he wants it to be executed. And with him throwing a bunch of different looks out there and changing things around, and the infrastructure being as complicated as

0: age. Like, now you're getting that in Pittsburgh at every level.
1: No, Tom, I'm saying the opposite. I'm saying that he does all the heavy lifting from the coaching perspective.
0: So he takes it off the players' plates.
1: Yeah, and then he allows those, he has the athletes and the talent level at Pittsburgh to be able to perform well now. Like, now he has the hyper-talented dudes that he can just kind of organize and be like, hey, go get them. Here's the game plan. Whereas before, he didn't have that talent. He would have to engineer more pressure, engineer more things to get things done. Now he doesn't have to do that. He can just say, hey, we're going to play great, sound football. We can just sit back and play quarters all day because we have a great edge. We have great edge rushers. We don't have to have great run-stuffing linebackers because we have great run-stuffing D linemen that may not have to play passing downs at all. So you got some guys that can just come in just to stop the run, and you can organize it through who's good at what. And I think that's what we're doing great with. Like, we're not asking everybody to do everything. We're actually putting our people in good situations. We're putting... I mean, that's what Dick LeBeau was so famously good for, is that Dick LeBeau did a great job of putting his players in positive situations at all times. There was never a situation where you would take a guy and he would be in a situation where you're like, okay, he can't perform well here. Mm-hmm. So we're asking him to overcompensate for his lack of positioning. Like, no, now we're just putting guys in winning situations and allowing their talents to take off and perform well. So they feel better about it. They're allowed to gain more confidence. I'm pretty sure that's why Peyton Wilson said he feels more confident now. Because they're like, hey, play in the hook, play in the three receiver hook or the quarter flat, be fast, run around and smash people. Hey, we're going to cover you up. You have this gap. Run around and make tackles. And he's like, man, I'm really good at that. And that's all I'm being asked to do. I'm going to dominate this role. And that's going to instill and breed a great deal of confidence, especially in like a, I wouldn't say he's a young player, but a younger player in a new scheme.
0: Well, one of those guys that I think, you know, we're talking about a specific role that we might still not know what it is exactly yet is Nick Herbig. And he was on the field a ton against the Falcons. He outsnapped TJ Watt. He was kind of in that off ball look a little bit. Where he goes from here and his evolution, I think, is a big thing for Patrick Graham and this defense and what his specific job is going to be. Again, I still don't know if I know it yet. You would have liked to see him maybe in some more of like traditional pass rushing roles against the Falcons than he was. Maybe that's to come in the future for Nick Herbig. But either way, that is definitely a very unique piece that you can work with. And something that I think is going to be a kind of a work in progress, not from the level of Nick Herbig as a player, but as his role and what it's going to be in this defense is going to be.
1: For me, that's what I'm going to be watching moving forward more intensely than anything else. That's one of my biggest interests. I was interested to see what the entire defense would just look like in a real live game, not in preseason. And I got to see that. And now that I got an understanding of, oh, this is how he's going to play. Like, this is how Patrick Graham was going to deploy the defense. Now what I'm really focused on is how are they going to get Nick Herbig premium rush opportunities? And what does that look like for the Steelers front? Because how do you take it away from TJ Watt, freaking NFL Defensive Player of the Week? Alex Highsmith just had 2 sacks.
0: Yeah.
1: Like, are you going to convince them to come off the field on third down? How are you going to engineer premium rush opportunities for Nick Herbig? They did a great job, I think, of moving him around, coming up with some formational things. They were using him in a 4-3 structure and blitzing him. They would oftentimes slide Alec Highsmith down inside and kind of run Highsmith kind of like a 4-eye that was just standing up, and they would just launch Nick Herbig off the edge. But in my opinion, that's more so trying to catch bootlegs, trying to catch play action pass, early down pressures, and send him as the blitzer. What Nick Herbig's really good at is lining up on the line of scrimmage, 2-point stance, forward-leaning posture, and attacking offensive tackles and using his athleticism to do so. And how are they going to generate premium pass rush opportunities for him when you have two other exceptional
0: They do that very well, too. Edge rushers. They do the 2-point stance, leaning forward, attack tackles very well.
1: Very well.
0: They do them maybe even better than Herbig, but that's probably no knock on Herbig because those two are awesome and they have 2 sacks apiece right now. It's a good problem to have, right? Like, anytime you're in this situation, at least we're not desperately searching for a second edge rusher to complement TJ Watt. We're trying to figure out a way to push in, to force in this third one. And I think that's awesome. And it's why Patrick Graham is where he's at, because he's so skilled at finding these specific roles that these players should be in that will maximize their potential and help maximize the defense. And Nick Herbig is going to have a huge year this year. I'm very confident.

0: confident in that. That hopefully that may be his quietest game, statistically speaking, against the Atlanta Falcons. But I just, he's too good of a pass rusher that you can't imagine that there's something in their bag coming up, maybe even as early as this week.
1: Maybe it just looks different. Like, I think that because of his talent and because of what he can do, maybe we kept projecting him, at least this year, right? At least this year we were projecting him as an edge rusher. But maybe his versatility and what he's going to be able to do and provide for a defense as far as pressure and blitz game and stunting and all these other things, maybe all of the things that he's going to do is actually going to end up being a huge part of our defense that may not just get reflected solely in sacks. And I'm okay with that as well. Like, we just locked him up for a long time. He's a valuable piece for us to have. Like, we will figure out what to do with him. And it's always just a good, like you said, it's a great thing just to have him.
0: And he's athletic as hell. I mean, an extremely fast player. So there are definitely more versatile things that you can do with him as far as just, you know, lining up in that 2-point stance and pass rush. That's just what he does the best. But I think Nick Herbig is an early candidate for maybe my big baller this week. He might have a huge game against the New England Patriots after a little bit of a quiet one in week one. Step up this time.
1: I was going to save it. Are we going to talk about why? I picked Nick Herbig, too. Are we just going to go ahead and talk about why I think he is?
0: Let's save it. Save it for Friday.
1: You know, I definitely think he's going to have a great game.
0: Ball out against the Patriots.
1: Yeah, I do, too.
0: We're going to dangle that carrot out there for the listeners, okay? Well, Friday, you get the big ballers. We'll tell you why Nick Herbig's going to ball out. We'll probably tell you before then, too, as we keep breaking down Steelers and Patriots. But, yeah, it's just that was the one guy that I think if you look at the defensive side of the ball, people were like, man, I think I would have liked to seen maybe a little bit more out of him, maybe have him show up a little bit more. But I promise you, he was on the field a ton. Like, they were using him in a bigger role than in years past. He wasn't a backup player by any stretch of the imagination.
1: He's definitely a starter. That's what I'm saying. It's so interesting how they're going to end up using him and what it's going to look like, because he played a ton.
0: Played more than what?
1: Yeah, he was out there a lot.
0: Yeah, he's a starter on that defense. So what does that starter look like? That remains to be seen, but we both are on the same page. It might be seen this weekend against the New England Patriots. What we all saw as an NFL community last night was something terrifying. That man is back. We will talk about the game last night. We will talk about the performance from Patrick Mahomes next. It's Vince Williams and Tom Offerman on Steelers Nation Radio, part of the Steelers Audio Network.
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3: In Carnegie, you have an accident now. It's Bell Avenue at Noblestown Road, East Main Street. Hang on the outbound side of the Parkway North, a little slow from an earlier accident. That's near Hazlitt Street. I'm Bonnie Diver, Total Traffic.
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11: Last night was the final game of week one for the NFL season. The Kansas City Chiefs hosted the Denver Broncos and obliterated them. 31-10 was the final score, but beyond that, I think it's this great sense of fear that the rest of the NFL world is feeling right now because Patrick Mahomes looked like he was all the way back. Now, it wasn't like a 400-yard, six-touchdown performance from Patrick Mahomes like he's done in the past, but the way he controlled that football game and the athleticism that he displayed just 9 months removed from tearing his ACL, that's going to be a tricky proposition for the rest of the league to have to deal with. And, oh, by the way, just a quick reminder for everybody, they're playing a third-place schedule this year because they finished in third in the AFC West.
12: Man, I don't know what's more scary, like a healthy Patrick Mahomes with Eric Bieniemy back calling the shots.
11: I forgot about that angle, too.
12: Or Pat Mahomes having a ridiculous run game because he has former Super Bowl MVP behind him. I'm like, goodness gracious, you guys see the commitment to Andy Reid coming out the ball game, and I think they went nine straight runs. Like nine straight runs just to show the world, like, no, this is who we are. Believe it. This is a real thing. They got in the goal line from the 20 and ran a ball. I was like, yo, Andy's not playing. Like, talk about a commitment to the run game. Like, it is terrifying, man. Like, how are you going to stop? I already called it, though. I said it.
11: You did say the Chiefs were going to bounce back this year.
12: You don't have a Hall of Fame quarterback. You don't have a Hall of Fame head coach and a Hall of Fame tight end. It's just too much experience. It's too much
11: Hall
12: talent
11: of Fame
12: over
11: defensive
12: there.
11: Tackle, maybe.
12: Hall of Fame defensive tackle. You don't have that much talent and that much experience on your team without being able to bounce back and get those things done.
11: Especially with Mahomes. I feel like people, is this weird to say that people kind of forgot who he was after last season with him getting hurt and the Chiefs missing the playoffs and having a losing record? Like, this dude won three Super Bowls already in his career.
12: Well, you know, the NFL is always a what have you done for me lately league.
11: Even for guys like that, I guess.
12: For sure. And on top of that, it was fatigue. They got tired of cheering for Patrick Mahomes.
11: Yeah, it's always them.
12: Everybody loves an underdog. So, you know, the Broncos were the underdogs.

0: But man, they came back and got smacked last night.
1: It was bad. It was like vintage Chiefs stuff, but not like vintage Chiefs stuff where it was like, you know, Tyreek Hill's going nuts and they're throwing the ball all over the yard. It was vintage Chiefs stuff that they put the hammer down on an AFC West rival opponent, but they did it in a different way, like you were saying, with running that football with Kenneth Walker. 173 yards on the ground on 23 carries, so he averaged 7.5 yards per carry. He had a touchdown as well. He also had 18 yards in the passing game and a receiving touchdown. So Kenneth Walker had a monster game in his Chiefs debut. And I got to wonder what the psyche's like for Kenneth Walker, right? You win Super Bowl MVP for Seattle, and then they don't bring you back. And they decide not to really negotiate with you. Enter free agency. You're picked up by the Chiefs. A lot worse teams that could have been interested in you and a lot worse teams that you sign on with. But I have to imagine while he's happy to be with Patrick Mahomes and Andy Reid and in Kansas City and have a chance to win this year, at least that's what they think, and I think so too after week one, there was obviously probably a little bit of a chip on his shoulder, right? Like a little bit of a feeling of disrespect that Seattle didn't bring him back. I just won you guys Super Bowl MVP.
0: I could definitely see him feeling that way. You know what I mean?
1: Like a prove-it kind of year.
0: Like
1: almost.
0: A prove-it kind of year, and then actually going out there and proving it and then not getting rewarded for that. I mean, he did get rewarded for it.
1: And just not with Seattle.
0: Not with Seattle. But that's a great consolation prize. I'll take playing with Patrick Mahomes and the Chiefs and being a featured runner there. I think he knew what he signed up with. It just makes sense. When you look at it, like, that was one of those things you didn't know how it was going to work out because you felt like a talented running back was going to a team that had some crazy offensive line struggles.
1: Yes.
0: But I think that kind of remedied it a little bit because you didn't expose Patrick Mahomes to those ridiculous dropbacks where he has to go out there and just put his cape on and throw the ball 50 times a game, 30 times a game in order to win a game. You can hand it off with a guy that's averaging 7.7 yards a rush.
1: Yeah.
0: And creating an explosive big play opportunity from the backfield position. Man, they're going to be difficult to deal with. I think it kind of puts the salve on some of those Chiefs offensive ailments they had.
1: I think it does too. I mean, he had a 60-yard run for a touchdown. That's
0: broke three tackles. Yeah, broke three tackles to do that too. It wasn't like the offensive line just
1: part of the Red Sea.
0: Part of the Red Sea. Like, it was Kenneth Walker being Kenneth Walker. Everybody was talking about the
1: how did he get to the Chiefs?
0: Absurd amount of tackles that the Denver Broncos miss. And yeah, that's true. But also, Kenneth Walker was forcing those missed tackles. That's kind of what he does.
1: That definitely was the pitch when they met with Kenneth Walker. Aside from the money that they were giving him to pay for the Chiefs, it was definitely like, look, we're going to take this thing in a different direction. And you're a type of running back that we can do that with. And they have been searching forever to find that back. I mean, they took Clyde Edwards-Helaire in the first round, and he didn't pan out. Then Pacheco, funny enough, in that same draft class later on, or maybe it was undrafted, I don't remember exactly, he was fine. You know what I mean? They got away with him, but he wasn't a back, like a feature kind of back. Now they found their feature back in Kenneth Walker, and they're going to feed him all year long, and that's definitely going to benefit Patrick Mahomes, who then made the plays when he had to make the plays. And that's really, if you're going to have him just have to do that, they're going to be a very tough team to beat in the AFC this year. And it's funny, as they were running the ball as much as they did on the first possession, and Mahomes was kind of doing a little bit of a limp out there, it felt like he was wearing a brace I saw for the first time in a long time. I was saying to myself, he's not all the way back. Like, they're going to have to try to get through a couple of weeks while that ACL kind of gets all the way back up to speed. And then he ran for a 15-yard touchdown. Patrick Mahomes did, just cutting through the defense, diving into the end zone. And I was like, oh, crap, he's all the way back. And he was. And no matter what your deficiencies are on offense heading into a season, if you have a quarterback at that level, you've got a shot every year.
0: Patrick Mahomes is such a funny case, right? If you guys ever played basketball at the YMCA and you see that middle-aged older man who's kind of balding, and he just has that old man crafty, and he's more athletic than you give him credit for. And you're like, man.
1: Can't stop hitting elbow jumpers.
0: Just hits elbow jumpers all day. He gets you in the post. He rocks you a little bit with a turnaround. And you're like, man, how does he do this? But that's like how Patrick Mahomes is. Like, he's more as elusive than you give him credit for. He's more difficult to tackle than you think. He has a crazy bazooka for an arm. And not only can he throw it like that, he can throw it from all types of ridiculous
1: angles. Off balance, anything, yeah.
0: He's a low post guy in the pocket. So when he's scrambling to throw the ball. But if you give him opportunity to sneak one in there and run it on you, he'll get it done. He's really a third down nightmare. So you have so think about this combination, right? You have an offense where your running back is averaging 7 yards a carry. He's going to get you in great third down
1: second
0: situations.
1: And third, yeah.
0: Now you have Patrick Mahomes, who's pretty much at this point dual threat, even after the ACL.
1: Yeah.
0: We thought he wouldn't be, but
1: just ran into the end zone.
0: So you got a dual threat quarterback with a bazooka for an arm.

0: arm, they're right back at it, man.
1: You like, got two downs to get 3 yards.
0: Two downs to get 3 yards.
1: That you're not getting off the field as a defense.
0: Tough, man. Tough.
1: Yeah, life's going to be tough for those AFC West teams once again with the Kansas City Chiefs being back. And Denver, also, to be fair, did not look very good at all. Bo Nix did not look very good in this football game. He looked like he was struggling, and he's coming off of an injury as well, one that he suffered later on in the season last year than Patrick Mahomes did. Mahomes was in the regular season. This was in the divisional round win against the Bills. Bo Nix ended up getting hurt. So it was a tough, tough watch as far as the Broncos side of things are concerned. That's a very tough place to play, of course, going into Kansas City and in week one. I think the more disappointing thing, other than Bo Nix making you probably pause a little bit if you're a Denver fan, is our defense did not look like it's supposed to look, especially against the run. Now, maybe this will be a case of we'll look back at the end of the year and Kenneth Walker's the offensive player of the year, and it's like, oh, we didn't stop the offensive player of the year, whatever. But it's not a good start for what's supposed to be one of the better defenses in football.
0: I could definitely see that. I don't know if that would be more disappointing or Jalen Waddle completely not showing up and getting shut down.
1: Yeah, what was that? He had one catch for 2 yards.
0: Yeah, I think playing against the Chiefs in Arrowhead is a challenge for any defense. But I think Waddle not showing up at all, just taking a complete break on the day, that has to be disappointing as well.
1: Especially with a guy like Peyton pulling the strings there. You know what I mean? Like, you'd think that there would have been a lot of a concerted effort early on in training camp and in this week leading up to this game to get him the ball a lot, like to try to figure out how we're going to scheme Waddle open and make him a part of this offense.
0: Well, I thought he was going to be a big part because they talk about all of the huge exodus of all of the Chiefs defensive backs. That's what we kept hearing about.
1: McDuffie leading the way.
0: Everybody's leaving. Snead is old now. He's washed. He's coming off of injury from the Texans. Like, he's not going to be able to contribute. The Chiefs defensive backfield is blown up. And
1: then lo and behold, Bo Nix's first pass is picked off by Mansoor Dilani, the rookie that they picked. So they just replaced him again.
0: Like, oh my goodness. They just let him sleep through the cracks, man. As soon as I see it, I was like, yeah, sure. Degenerative knee disease, right? Looks pretty fast to me, guys.
1: Dilani, when he got to the Chiefs. These Chiefs, unbelievable. They always find a way, right?
0: Looks pretty athletic to me.
1: He closed pretty good on that pass.
0: Yeah.
1: In coverage. Man. He did get hurt, though, towards the end of the game, and I don't think he was able to come back. I don't think it's anything detrimental. Like, I don't think they have him on IR watch or anything like that, but Dilani wasn't able to finish, but it does look like they found a corner again in him. And that, I mean, that's way too early to say for me. It's his first game, but that's a hell of a first game for the young man. It's a great start. So, yeah, the rich just keep getting richer in this league, it feels like. A couple of other things that I wanted to bring up. We didn't get a chance to talk about the Myles Garrett thing at all yesterday on the show. Huge news in the NFL world with him having to go on IR now. And it just adds more turbulence to that rocky start for the LA Rams and what was supposed to be like the coronation year for them, where it's just like, we'll walk to the NFC Championship game and hopefully win this Super Bowl.
0: I love it, man. I love it. You can't buy victory in this league. I mean, as much as you like to just hit the easy button and make it that way, you know, the football gods are interested when it comes to things like that. Like, they're going to have to go and scrap it out and earn it.
1: It's almost like fate, right?
0: It is.
1: You're tempting it right now.
0: Yeah, like, you think you can just go out there and just get it the easy way. You can backdoor everybody and just, sneak Aaron Donald off the couch now.
1: Well, now you're going to need Aaron Donald.
0: Now you're going to need Aaron Donald. And Aaron Donald's like, I didn't sign up to carry this defense by myself.
1: He's got to be Myles Garrett now all of a sudden, at least for the next month.
0: The ink's dry, buddy. Get out here.
1: You're a $30 million man.
0: Give me 20 sacks right now. MVP.
1: 70% of the snaps are coming your way.
0: Oh, I love it, man. Oh.
1: So Myles Garrett, keep an eye on him and the situation with the LA Rams. That's going to do it for us on today's show. When we come back tomorrow, we'll probably start turning our attention towards those New England Patriots. And of course, it's Wednesday, so that means it's Power Ranking Day. We're going in the locker room next with Rob King, Max Starks, and Willie Colon. So keep it right here on Steelers Nation Radio, part of the Steelers Audio Network.
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3: 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I'm Bonnie Diver, Total Traffic.
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1: Well, the locker room felt incomplete yesterday. It felt incomplete because we did not have Willie Colon with us. We have Willie Colon with us today. Willie, right now, for people that can't see me on the radio, I'm making this big circling gesture. You complete us, Willie. You complete us. How are you, my friend?
2: I am well, man. Thanks for letting me back on the ship, especially after a Steeler win. I think for a lot of people who watched that game, it was, I think it's safe to say it was good, the bad, and the ugly. It felt like we were watching a fourth preseason game, but nevertheless, we got the dub against the Atlanta Falcons. So I'm happy to be aboard on this beautiful Tuesday afternoon.
1: You know, we talked about that last week, the fact that, and now the Falcons did play their regulars more in the preseason than the Steelers, and more than a lot of other teams that I saw, frankly. You know, Kevin Stefanski, I think, trying to establish something down there in Atlanta. And it makes sense. It's a division in which, you know, I think there's four teams in the division and five of them finished with an 8-9 record, right? I mean, they're all, you know, they're all competing for, you know, who can break 500 and win the division maybe. So it makes sense to do that. But I think there's a lot of this around the league. Isn't there really a lot of teams that just, you know, not all of them, but some of the football just doesn't look that crisp in week one?
2: Yeah, and I think a lot has to do with the preservation of the guys in training camp. And, you know, you never want – I don't mean to be redundant, but you to be good at football, you have to play football. And you have to go out there and go through the minutia of playing football. You have to schematically be prepared for the opposition. And what we saw throughout the NFL this weekend – especially in various games. Like, I mean, I go back to Sunday, the Packers versus the Vikings. Everybody knows Brian Flores loves the blitz. He lives and dies with the blitz. I think he pressured Jordan Love 80% of that game. And if you're the Packers, to have the blunder and kind of have the collapse you had in the second half and not make the adjustment accordingly, that's how you lose the game, right? And so there was countless examples of it seemed like the lack of preparation, the lack of operation, it all came to fruition on Sunday. And I think a lot of teams are right now still getting their sales, you know, and they're still trying to figure out who they are and what they are. Nobody gets their identity week one. We understand that. But you still want to see something. And I don't know if we saw enough of, you know, a team's identity or what they want to be in week one. I think the Steelers try to. Against the Falcons, they want to be a more explosive. It's been highlighted that Aaron Rodgers wants to throw the ball down the middle of the field. I think he threw it damn near 40 or 50 times
1: in
2: that game. So they wanted to air it out. But you saw the disconnect and the lack of chemistry between him and the receivers and the time, everything that comes along with having an explosive offense. And a lot of that has to do with just not playing enough in the preseason, where week one, they looked like they were a little more polished.
1: Okay, so Willie, since we didn't get your breakdown of things, we're going to give Max a little bit of time to take a segment off here, because I want to ask you about what you liked and didn't like from the Steelers week. So obviously we all liked the win, right? We talked about this. I don't care if it's 3-2.
2: The win is the win.
1: Right. Yeah, that's right. You'd rather win ugly than lose pretty. And it wasn't all ugly, certainly. I mean, there were some parts that weren't great. But let's start out with what you didn't like. Let's start out with what you did like from the Steelers' win over the Atlanta Falcons on Sunday.
2: Well, what I did like was the fact that our defense

0: stood up when we needed it the most. That defense pretty much carried the team. I think when you look at the last time I was on with you guys, I talked about what I wanted to see out of that linebacker core. And what we saw out of Peyton Wilson was absolutely phenomenal. I thought he was amazing. He was a tackling machine, and he was absolutely spectacular. I wanted to see Juwan Brisker really pop off the tape, and I did. I think he played, you know, he played in the slot. He played deep. They had him down in the box a couple of times, and obviously he had a big pick. I wanted to see this defensive line play with a level of attention. Play with a different level of attention, and they did. Sorry, my wife's phone's going off. I apologize. Give me 1 second, guys. Go ahead, Rob. It's absolutely, my wife is killing me.
1: You got to love live radio, man. You got to love live. It is. And, you know, for those of you who missed our recap yesterday, you know, Willie really kind of hitting, you know, the things that we liked. Peyton Wilson thought really stood out. You know, I guess let's start from the inside moving out defensively, or from that front line moving backward. I mean, I think the obvious Herbig have about equal amount of snaps. Herbig had the most. Jack Sawyer got a lot of snaps. Mike McCarthy's talked about wanting to keep these guys fresh both in-game and over the course of a season as well, Willie. And to me, I thought Watt and Highsmith in particular were sensational for the Steelers. Oh, having some troubles again. So for those of you who somehow missed the game, and I'm sure there aren't many, Highsmith had 2 sacks earlier, and then T.J. Watt, as the game went on later, he had a pair of sacks as well. Of course, he had the interception return for a touchdown, the first time he has taken an interception in for a score. He has a fumble recovery for a touchdown. Also had one in the postseason as well. Those don't officially count in the statistics, but a great game turned in by T.J. Watt. A great game turned in by Alex Highsmith. We talked again about the snap distribution of the guys in the middle and how Cam Hayward, you know, you want him out there as much as possible, but you really want him out there when the game is on the line. And Cam Hayward certainly turned in a good performance, batting balls back at the line of scrimmage and pushing the pocket back. So I guess, Willie, again, to sum up, you know, T.J. Watt, Highsmith, you know, pretty much all you could ask from them. And it seems like the smaller pitch count, you know, fewer plays for those guys, worked in this one, and hopefully will work when we get into December and January football as well.
0: Yeah, T.J., I think, played until 38 snaps, which right. was – You know, I wasn't – it's funny because that used to be the snap total, snap count for Nick Herbig, right? And they kind of used him in a hand-selected – and they kind of hand-picked when he wanted to unleash him. And that's why his stats look so good, because they was able to limit his – he had limited snaps, and they put him in situations where he can thrive. And now it's kind of the reverse. Now they're saying, all right, TJ, we're going to dial back your snaps. You're already an elite pass rusher. You're already elite at your job. There's no wonder he popped off the tape and he was that impactful with his sacks and tackles and everything, because he looked fresh, right? And then he understood, like, all right, I'm going to play a majority of my snaps on the left side, but I'm going to get a little bit of right. And I think when you talk about Patrick Graham, his mindset is, I'm going to use you all over the place, right? Wherever I think you can be effective and we can get a win, that's where I'm going to put you. But I think the fact that he had 38 snaps and he looked fresh, and I think that's the rest. I feel that's the recipe for him right now at this stage in his career. And now that you have Jack Sawyer, who's getting older, a lot more savvy, and who's a vet, on top of having Nick Herbig, who is trying to prove himself worthy of the contract that he just received, I think the Steelers got something brewing right now to look good on Sunday.
1: It's going to be interesting, too, because when we talk about snap counts, and we went over this yesterday a little bit, but Queen had them all. Peyton Wilson had all but 3. And so when you see the snap counts of the other guys, you know that they had 5 linebackers out there quite a bit. There were 12 times when it was Watt, Highsmith, Herbig, 6 times when it was Highsmith, Herbig, Sawyer, 3 times when it was Watt, Herbig, Sawyer. So that's 21 snaps, right? So if Peyton Wilson was off for 3 of those, that means 18 times out of 60 snaps, almost a third, you had 5

0: linebackers out there, the two inside guys and the three outside guys. Now, I guess part of that, Willie, is let's get your best players out there. And the other part of that is maybe this opponent allowed you to kind of like that sort of matchup.
1: Oh, yeah, 100%. Like, I will take a breath here. Juan Taylor's not a great right tackle, right? He's not a great tackle.
0: Right.
1: But he's what the Falcons put out there. And you could only play what they put out there. And so on top of, you know, the offensive line for the Falcons kind of be up and, you know, kind of playing up and down, I thought collectively as a unit with Highsmith, with, you know, Wilson and Queen and Jack Sawyer, I mean, collectively as a group, they look good. They did, and they look great. And so I applaud what they was able to do. I do think right now if there was somebody who I would like to see play at a better tempo and have more production would be Patrick Queen. Mm-hmm. But he wasn't god awful. I just would like to see more out of him, especially against, a lesser opponent.
0: Yeah, I would think too, Willie, it's going to be really interesting to see how this evolves over the course of the season and whether when you're taking on, say, the Cincinnati Bengals, are you, right, you know, you want those, you know, those, and I'm not trying to slight Jack Sawyer, but you want in particular those three outside linebackers, you know, your three highest paid guys out there at one time. Well, maybe now one of those guys, Queen or Wilson, comes off the field because, or maybe one of the defensive linemen comes off the field. But then again, you got Benton with his contract extension, Cam Hayward on his way to hopefully to Canton, and Derek Harmon is a first-round pick. Do you want to take those guys off the field? As they say, these are good problems to have, but I just think it's going to be matchup specific, Willie. I do. I don't think they're going to go into a game saying, hey, or they're going to go into the season saying, this is going to be the snap distribution. This is it. I think they've got good personnel, and I think they're going to tweak it by opponent.
1: I mean, that's fair to say, but I also think there's – so as much as we credit Mike McCarthy trying to show the rest of the league what he wants this offense to look like and what it has to be, I think the same thing goes on the defensive side. They want to be Patrick Graham's defense. He wants his defense to be aggressive. He wants to get after the quarterback. He wants to disguise coverages and be able to play. You know, I think we saw a little bit of what Brisker kind of be versatile. I think he wants a more versatile group. And I think he also wants to prove that he can cover, right? I think Jamel Dean had a solid game. I thought there was aspects of that secondary that really played well. And I think right now, if you're from the D-line standpoint, you know, Derek Harmon was up and down for me. You know, I would love to see a little more out of him. Collectively, I think as a unit, they want to identify defensively as a group that gets after the quarterback and that really puts teams in a bind, right, with multiple packages, putting their best guys against, you know, matchups, as you just mentioned. And so I think right now, I think we're just seeing this defense. I thought they just played better than I expected on week one, considering they didn't get a whole lot in preseason.
0: Yep, I agree. I thought the defense is really good. They're going to have a bigger test, although there's no A.J. Brown for the Patriots, but that'll definitely be a bigger test. You're not going against a third-string quarterback. You're going against a guy who finished second last year in MVP voting. We could probably save special teams because that was there were some things that happened there that weren't great. We could talk about that a little bit. But was there anything on offense, Willie, that stuck out to you in a positive way?
1: Yeah, we got to be positive, right? I thought
2: we won, Will. We won. We won the game.
1: Yeah, you got to be positive. You're right. You never want to go into a new week talking about the shoulda, coulda, wouldas and all that nonsense. But I think Rico Dowdle played solid for the most part. I thought Zach Frazier had a really solid game. I was able to put my eyes on him. I thought he was solid. And, you know, Spencer Anderson, I thought, had a solid game too. Our left side still needs a little seasoning. We got to be a lot better, but I thought we held for the most part. Dylan Cook, obviously, you know, I would have liked to see him play better. I think Michael Pittman, out of everybody, seemed to be more in line with what Aaron was trying to do out there. I think he seemed like a shorthand catcher. And, you know, Aaron's used to those kind of slender, big-body receivers, and it felt like he was just familiar with looking at Michael Pittman. And listen, at the end of the day, Aaron throwing the ball 40 times.

0: times. I don't know if that's going to be the world we live in, but I thought he, for the most part, man, he wasn't afraid to just let it rip, and he was doing it. And it's clear, like, he's not, he doesn't want to get a hit. He's not in the business of getting hit anymore. But even with that one scramble, he got off the floor like, oh man, I don't want to be down here ever again. So it's, I thought it was a clunky outlook for this offense. Still an offense, but you know, hey, week one, you got the dub, moving on to the Pats.
1: Okay, just real quick, offensively, as we kind of wrap up Willie's look back at this team, I didn't see any real glaring negatives on defense. I mean, you mentioned Patrick Queen. Hopefully, we'll accelerate a little bit, and maybe that was just because Peyton Wilson got greedy and had all the tackles in a good way. Were there things you mentioned a couple along the O-line? Anything else? I mean, DK Metcalf, I think, has received a lot of criticism, but anything else that stuck out to you positively or negatively, Willie?
0: Well, that's the thing about DK. I know a lot of people are kind of highlighting his drops. You got to give credit to the Falcons secondary. They were covering him, right? There were some good plays on their end, so it just wasn't all DK. I mean, yeah, I think he was targeted 10 times. He had two drops. But you got to give credit to the Falcons defense. I think a lot of times they covered him well and made some good plays on the ball that kind of – and I think one in the back of the end zone, it was actually DK played a little defense there that saved him. But overall, you know, I think my goal for DK, if I was to, you know, have a request or a wish list, I just wanted to be – you're going to see a lot of DBs right now play a lot more sticky. And I think when you have a juggernaut like DK, you just want to see him kind of be able to catch the ball through contact. That's what makes A.J. Brown great. That's what makes a lot of these big body receivers good. Doesn't matter who's draped all over them. They can just flat out act like Shaq in the paint, get the ball and dunk it. And DK, with his skill set and what he can do, that's what's expected, right? You're going to have DBs get handsy. You're going to have DBs drape all over you. You're going to have people kind of try to rough you up. You just want to see him be bigger than life in those moments. And we just didn't get that Sunday. But I don't think that's something we're not going to see. I think he just has to really just elevate his game. You know, quarterbacks are going to play him a lot tough because of his physical skill set. And he's just going to have to kind of just, you know, just be better at the point of attack when the ball's in the air.
1: Yep. Well, you know, again, there's a victory and there's room for improvement, and that's never a bad place to be, right? The Steelers certainly didn't hit their ceiling in week one. We're going to talk about that improvement from week one to week two in a season. Also, look back to last night's game. Was that a statement win for the Chiefs? We're going to get the guys' opinions on that when we continue in the locker room here on the Steelers Audio Network.
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3: Delays on the Parkway East outbound from the Brinton Road overpass to Wilkinsburg Forest Hills. Right lane taken up by construction. An accident cleared in Elizabeth on Foxwood Drive at 51, and we're good to go there. And Evans, total traffic.
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10: Looks like it's going to be another beautiful day. Lots of sunshine, a bit warmer, high of 82. Mostly clear skies tonight, but clouds increasing overnight, dropping to 64. Going to start with some sun tomorrow, but then clouds increasing in the afternoon. Look for high of 86.
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1: And thanks very much for being with us on this Tuesday, wrapping up week one, and we're going to soon turn our attention to week two and a big matchup against the New England Patriots in New England, second consecutive year. The Steelers will go up to Foxborough for a game. And Max, we'll start here with you on this one, getting Willie caught up with some of the stuff we talked about yesterday. But, you know, I think Mike McCarthy seemed to indicate, Danny Crossman, the special teams coach, seemed to indicate, you know, getting in your lanes and tackling better, and the whole notion that, you know, week one to week two is obviously a big opportunity for improvement. Is that the biggest opportunity for improvement for a team, going from week one to week two, especially now maybe when you're not quite as physical as you were in camp? And, you know, look, and again, CBA doesn't allow some of this stuff, right? It doesn't allow what was allowed back when you guys played. There's always, you know, in some ways teams are – hands are tied. Could they do more? That's perhaps another debate. But, you know, now in today's game, should we expect a big improvement from the Steelers and from other teams week one to week two?
2: I think you have to. I think, you know, the last couple of years is with these rules and the loss of the fourth preseason game with the 17th game being enacted, I think you kind of, a lot of teams look at week one as the week four preseason. And you do see a market difference and what you thought you knew versus what you put on tape. And that's what I'm expecting to see. I'm expecting to see a lot cleaner special teams. I'm expecting also to see a lot better, you know, offensive production, because it is now something where I've seen it on tape. I've looked at my feet. I've looked at what I've done or not done. And, you know, I still think offensively it's probably going to be another 2 weeks in my mind. But you are going to see a big jump from last week to this week. I thought the most encouraging thing offensively was the 4-minute drill at the end of the game. Like, the gotta have it moment. We need this. We cannot give them the ball back. Bully ball, grind them to a halt to where all momentum, all hope is just squeezed out of them. I thought they did an excellent job of that. And defensively, I think, yeah, you could be cleaner. You know, you're not going to see Bijan Robinson every week.
1: Right.
2: So a heavy 12-package personnel featuring just that guy is not going to be every week. You're going to see a duo of backs this week. So now they can kind of learn and see, okay, well, when we see the running back in the bunch and the inside wing of the bunch flaring out, it's screen to the running back, okay? You know, I mean, it's like some of those things that they just hadn't seen that they're not, that they've now seen, they can now talk through them. So I think we can expect an uptick, an uptick in production.
3: Yeah, I think you're spot on. I think what's interesting about the Patriots going into next week, and they have two running backs that can go. I mean, Ramondre Stevenson is a guy who loves to run between the tackles. Trayvon Henderson, he's a guy who's more of a screen guy who can, has home run speed. With all that said, man, I think the Steelers defensively, it was good to see Peyton Wilson get unlocked. But at that, man, you still want to see collectively as a group.

0: have to do. They're going to have to tackle a lot better and just as a group rally to the football a lot faster. And that's going to maybe, you know, it's going to shore up and bring more energy to the defense.
1: You know, that's a really good point, Willie. And I agree. Like, you want to be known as a really good tackling team. And I think this would be a better litmus test for where they stand in that department, because as Max just alluded to, Willie, I mean, Bijan Robinson, for me, he's the best in the league. I brought this up yesterday. I was wowed by this on the air. They threw a little pass out to him to the right. I think it was in the first half. Steelers had four defenders. He had one blocker in front of him. He picked up 7 yards. I'm like, I don't know who else picks up. I don't know who picks up 7 yards there other than him. I mean, he's right. Just, he slithers. He'll shrug you off. I mean, I don't even forget all the adjectives. He's just the best. I think he's the best in the league right now.
2: Well, I think the thing is, his athleticism was just unparalleled. His lateral quickness was one of the best, and that's why he was drafted in the first round, top 10.
1: Right.
2: I mean, let's just, you know, sometimes he just comes out the womb, and he maximized it.
0: Well, also, I think when you talk about what really good backs can do, like the elite backs, they can run horizontal really well. Mm-hmm. He's one of those guys that can do that. And if you're a defense who's not, you know, as you're attacking the football from a tackling standpoint, if you're not detailed on your keys, man, he's going to embarrass you. And I think a couple of times when you saw him in space, you kind of held your breath. You were like, uh-oh, this kid, he can shake one or two guys, and you just saw the crease somehow get bigger. And, you know, by the grace of God, we were able to get to him sometimes. But he's the type of guy, to your point, Rob, he's a special talent. But he's a special talent with really good feet and understand and has a nose for the end zone. So when we talk about getting to the football, you know one guy's not going to be able to get it done. You're going to have to call the cavalry every time you get a guy like that on the field. Because one thing really good running backs hate to see is multiple guys flying at him, right? Because that means they got to think on the fly and kind of create. He has that ability. But you slow him down as the game goes, and I thought Stills were able to do that.
1: I think you described Ramondre Stevenson perfectly. He is a hard physical runner. You know, Rico Dowdle is a hard physical runner. It is difficult for one guy to bring him down. They're a little more traditional. There's only one Bijan Robinson. I mean, there's Jahmyr Gibbs and Cook, but to me, there's only one Bijan Robinson. Travion Henderson, like you said, home run hitter. So your angles better be good and some of those things. But this seems to be, and this isn't meant as a slight at all, because I think both guys are really good. This is two more traditional running backs that you're going to be facing than a Bijan Robinson. So, yes, your tackling is going to be tested, and this might be a better – that's why I said this might be a better litmus test to where your tackling is. I have a lot of respect for both guys, but they're different guys than the guy we just saw.
0: But I want to add one thing before you go, Max. This Patriots offensive line, right, this new group, if you will, their mindset right now, they want to run the ball a lot more than what they did last year. Yeah, they know what Drake May's capable of, and sure, last week, you know, he got away from it. But if you watch the start of that game, their mindset, man, they want to get off the football. They wanted to dictate their terms on how they wanted to play that game. And you saw it was the fact that the Seahawks had a tough defensive line and that those guys – had a lot of plot, a lot of fight and grit. But if you look at from Will Campbell to Elijah Vera Tucker to their center who they just bumped in, by the way, Max can attest to this, they have a right guard. His name is Mike Anawano. If you're talking about somebody that's just a brute and is physical and nasty, that dude, like for me, he's the best outside of Elijah Vera Tucker. He's the best guy on that offensive line. He's number 71. You turn on that tape against the Seahawks, You see him displacing grown men with force. And Morgan Moses is a 13-year guy who's been around the league and is very well seasoned. He's probably the elder statesman out of the group. But collectively as a line, Mike Vrabel wants those guys to be able to run the ball and be physical. So if you're this defensive line, we'd love to talk about what Keanu and Derek Harmon and obviously Haywood. Man, there's a fight coming at these guys. And so they're going to have to play and be a lot better than what we saw against the Falcons, because I tell you firsthand, Drake may have lost that game. Yeah, he threw three picks, but they want to dial that back. They want to protect his confidence and make sure he thrives within that system. And one way you can do that is by having an offensive line that can run the ball, and they got two backs that can do it. So the Steelers, as much as we talk about the lack of physicality they saw in the preseason – Well, they're going

0: They're about to see it this upcoming week.
1: Max,
2: Yeah. I'm just going through in my head because, you know, as I look at, you know, just early kind of response, the other thing that New England's benefiting from is they had a lot longer layoff than the rest of us. So they played Wednesday night. So they've now got extra time to prep as well. You know, Travion Anderson wasn't in that game. He will be back this week. And so, like you said, no A.J. Brown, but still not a problem for this team. So, you know, I felt like there was a little bit of pistivity, I think is the best word to put it, Will and Rob. They had a little bit of pistivity in that game because of the Seahawks. It was the last team you played. You lost the literal world championship to, and then now it's the first team you play. So it was a little bit of
0: they also gave up six sacks to the Seahawks, right? And so there's a little bit of trauma with that too.
2: Yeah, and so you're trying to minimize. So I think that's right. You know, you come in, you say, hey, what can we do different? We need to run the ball better so that we don't get in a situation where we can give up six sacks. Because Will Campbell's arms have not grown since last year. So we can't put him in these situations where we're passing the ball 35, 40 times a game. So I think that renewed interest, and like you said, having a win new over there, having Elijah Vera Tucker, a lot of that interior counter, inside double, you know, tight track zone dive, ISO plays. They have a fullback as well. They got their own Riley Nowakowski on the roster. So 12, 21 personnel fully at their disposal. So you have to come into it thinking, hey, we have to put on the big boy pants one more time. Because we're going to force this team into a one-dimensional. But then that's why the offense needs to come in. They have to score points to put them in that position.
0: And I also want to add one more thing. As much as, you know, Drake May can throw the hell out of the football, and he's great at throwing into tight windows. One of the things that, and I, not to be redundant once again, is that he uses legs a lot in that game, especially early in the game. So you're talking about now having a quarterback who's conscious of he doesn't want to have a turnover fiasco, but he's, you know, Drake May came into this league as an athletic quarterback who they was questioning his arm talent. Now they realize, oh, this kid can throw it in real time. So now you look at a guy who, you know, as much as he can throw it all from a well, he's going to be planning on running the football too to kind of keep his offense on time and to stabilize it, because that's what he was able to do against the Seahawks. So the Steelers are also going to have to keep an eye on his ability to run the football as well.
1: Later, because I think that Peyton Wilson and Patrick Queen, that's going to be a big test for those guys. Can they track him down? Because he's a very good runner. You know, I doubling down on what you guys are talking about. Again, we'll get more into the specifics of these matchups later. By the way, I know, Willie, you got to see Elijah Vera Tucker with the Jets. When he's healthy, I've always been a big fan of his. I mean, he's nasty. He's just a good player. I think the kind of guy, when he's healthy, any team in the NFL would like Elijah Vera Tucker on their offensive line, tone-setting kind of guy. You know, they were sixth in the league in rushing a year ago. And so, you know, they didn't like the way their top receivers were performing, Stephon Diggs and those guys. They go out and get A.J. Brown. They go out and get Romeo Doubs to take a little pressure off the passing game. Well, guess what? A.J. Brown sprains his ankle in week one. I believe that the Patriots are going to want to come out. Yeah, they still have weapons. They still have Hunter Henry tight end. They still have Doubs. They still have Henderson coming out of the backfield. But I believe they will want to make this a physical matchup. I believe they will try to run the football at the Steelers and be physical. And so this will be a good test, going back to, you know, what Willie was talking about, Max, with tackling, right? You got to be able to tackle, because if you don't, they will hammer Ramondre Stevenson at you 30 times and be happy to win this football game that way.
2: Well, and I think you look at it, you say, this is Atlanta Falcons 2.0. And you're saying, Max, what do you mean Atlanta Falcons 2.0? This is actually a team that went to the Super Bowl. They have issue at wide receiver, not quarterback, whereas the Falcons have issues at quarterback and not wide receiver. So Romeo Doubs, there's a reason why he was allowed to leave Green Bay, was because he has suspect hands. Okay, so he's now your number one receiver, and then Mac Hollins is there. And like you said, Hunter Henry's still there, but Hunter Henry isn't what he used to be. So you have a quarterback that's going to try and work with less than stellar receivers, so it's going to look a lot like last year, because A.J. Brown was that differentiator that was going to make the passing game go and then upgrading the offensive line. Well, now you don't have that guy. So run game is going to be an emphasis once again, but not because of the quarterback, because of the wide receiving core and their leader being out. So you're getting almost an ease into it because you're not getting a full power New England Patriots team. And you're going to see, did we learn our lesson from last week? Like, this is like a pop quiz. It's like, I just gave you the material. Now we've studied it. You should be ready for this quiz. Now can you answer it? And that's what it's going to be. So it's going to be stopping the run once again, just like it was the MO for last week, and then eliminating the big play RPO style plays that can come off of that run game if it gets established.
1: Okay, we're going to take a break. Bunch more to talk about. I want to talk about last night's game as well. It was an interesting, really interesting game.
2: Talk about no tackling.
1: Oh, man, Kenneth Walker made sure of that. We're going to talk about last night's game when we continue here in the locker room here on the Steelers Audio Network.
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4: Delays on the Parkway East outbound from the Brinton Road overpass to Wilkinsburg Forest Hills. The right lane taken up by construction. An accident cleared in Elizabeth on Foxwood Drive at 51, and we're good to go there. And Evans, total traffic.
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0: is In the Locker Room with Rob King, Max Starks, and Willie Colon on Steelers Nation Radio. 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
1: And welcome back inside the locker room. And, you know, I think we were all watching last night's game. And to me, that was, you know, the Chiefs came out. And Max and I were talking during the preseason, you know, the new head coach, the old line when a monarchy changes, right? The king is dead, long live the king. Well, if people thought the king was dead, meaning Kansas City, they're alive and kicking. And I was really, I mean, again, I give you the boxing analogy, like maybe a guy who you think of as a boxer, right? You know, as a guy who's going to stay on the outside, just came into the middle of the ring and said, let's start swinging. And that's the way the Chiefs felt to me. Like, let's start swinging. We're going to jam Kenneth Walker down your throat. And it was they must have swaggered off that field. Like, all right, we got you, man.
2: Well, think about the storyline going into that game. One, was Patrick Mahomes, was going to be healthy enough to kind of resemble what he's been in the past, right? And you got his front knee was taped up and wrapped up in a brace. So there were questions about his mobility. Was he going to be able to extend plays and improvise like he's done in the past? On top of that, they got some new guys on that offensive line. Both of their tackles are new, so. You're talking about the Chiefs also not having a true number one receiver. And so there was a lot of things that you had to question about this Chiefs offense. Now, with that said, you get Kenneth Walker, you bring in Eric Bieniemy, and you say, all right, we need somebody who can really be an absolute grass eater between the 20s. And Evalik, they call him K-9 now. He was an absolute dog on that field last night. You talk about having – I think he had – 23 carries for 173 yards, and to be trusted. And I think he had 3 catches for 18 yards. So you talk about being a complete back and him being a true third down back. I mean, it just spoke volumes to saying, hey, at this point, we have an offensive line we trust. We have a running back who's already decorated. Let's go out and just do the damn thing, because I think the Chiefs are kind of like in a state from this context. Omar Khan has came out and said, we're going to keep the old guys to teach the young guys what it means to be a Steeler. Well, the Chiefs are doing the same thing. They have the old guys and Kelce and Mahomes and all these other guys to teach this young core Chiefs how to be a Chief. And to get Kenneth Walker to immerse himself into that culture, for them to trust him with the ball that many times. They ran the ball 26 times. And so for them to trust him with the football in his hand in a new building and new threads and a new offense, and for him to thrive behind that offensive line – this shows you who the Chiefs are going to be this year. They won't be the light show, but they will turn out to lights with that run game. So

0: It was impressive to see. It was a great debut for Kenneth Walker. And I think the Chiefs, I did not have them to win in the division. I'm going to be first. I'm going to tell you who I, it was the Chargers. I jumped on the Charger train and said, hey, look out. The Chargers are going to be the most explosive and nasty team in the NFL. And obviously they packaged that up and shoved it down my throat because they did not look like that against the Arizona Cardinals. The Cardinals absolutely looked filthy, sneaky good. And boy, with all that said, just to get back on track, it was a hell of a night for the Chiefs. And it was a good win. It was good to see the boys back up and running in Kansas City.
1: Yeah. Khalil Benson was the tackle that came in.
0: Okay.
1: Josh Simmons obviously went out, and Kid actually went into camp as a camp tryout. Did not get drafted. Played on Indiana's national championship team, which was a pretty darn good squad, and he did not get drafted and came in as a college tryout and was starting week
0: one. That's the left tackle, right?
1: Yeah, the left tackle.
0: Yeah.
1: So, yeah. You know, you sit there, you're like, dang, okay. I mean, this kid is only going to get better, right? That was his floor. You know, and then Jalen Moore came over from San Francisco. I mean, Jalen Moore is decent, but, you know, it's like they've had since 2023, Will, listen to this, 10 different starting tackles in the last 3 years for them. So, talk about bugaboos and issues, but like you said, K-9 was dog certified. He was ready for the challenge, and he was all about it. He was all about it, and I mean, and that was the biggest difference I think you saw, because like you said, you know, Xavier Worthy, Rashi Rice, they're two number twos trying to fight for who's going to be number one, and I think that's what the Kansas City Chiefs are right now. And Travis Kelce is just old as all get out. I mean, it took him forever to finally pass Jason Witten. Jason Witten literally, I think, did the same amount of damage like in about seven less years. Feels like, because Travis Kelce looks like he's about 27 years in the league. But, you know, what I saw last night was this is what the worst case scenario was about not tackling in camp. That's what the Denver Broncos was. That was the, I think that was the fear we had going into the preseason, right, and the regular season. Like, dang, man, we missed tackles. Like, we now can say that we are not the worst tackling team in the NFL, and we will not be because of what we saw last night. But it was a return. Oh, it was like, hey, listen, when you go to McDonald's, yes, they have all these new sandwiches and everything else. But all I know is when I call and I pull up to the window, if I say a number one, any McDonald's in the world, you order a number one, you know what you're getting. It's a Big Mac, fries, and an extra crispy cold Coke. That's what you're getting. And that's what Kansas City said. We got a number one. Let's just go ahead and just go do it. Run the ball, pound it. We got an injured quarterback that's coming back off of a knee. We're not going to put him in harm's way as much as we can. So, young dog that we just paid a lot of millions of dollars for, and you got that Super Bowl MVP? Go ahead. We're in Missouri. It's a show me state. Show me, and he did.
2: So two things on that. First of all, I don't know if it was Troy Aikman or Joe Buck last night. After they ran Walker early and often, they're like, okay, this looks great, but can Andy Reid help himself? Right? Can he continue to run the football? That's a question. You know, I don't know whether he can or not. The other thing is to bring this back to the Steelers. You know, Kenneth Walker. I was in a locker room a couple years ago, and they were talking about guys, some of the defensive players were talking about guys who run hard, guys who are hard to tackle because they run hard. And Kenneth Walker's name got brought up. That he reminds you, I think he's better, a better version of Ramondre Stevenson. But, you know, this is like Bijan can embarrass you because he's just great, right? Like Gale Sayers would embarrass you.
1: Barry Superior Sanders, athlete,
2: just,
1: yeah.
2: Just nothing. He's great, right? I mean, he's greater than you are probably if you're going up to try to tackle him. Kenneth Walker will embarrass you if you don't bring something and bring some help probably too. And I think Ramondre Stevenson is in that mold. I think Kenneth Walker's the better back. But Ramondre Stevenson, to bring this back to the Steelers, you know, that's the kind of guy they're going to have to bring to the ground, or he can embarrass you if you don't.
1: He did.
0: Yeah,
1: he
0: part
1: did
0: of that
1: too. He did week two last year.
0: No, well, I think when people hear us talk about what it means to see

0: running back run with that level of physicality? And why is it hard to tackle him? It's hard to tackle a physical back, especially a wide leg, big butt, big thigh back, because it's hard to wrap your arms around him, right? When you talk about a guy, I think he's barely 5'10 or 11, whatever, and he's still wide, and he's a muscle. And then if you look at his lower body, them quads, that big old butt, them hamstrings, man, when that's running at you full speed and you're trying to wrap up, your wrap up circumference goes from like here to here, right? And you're trying to wrap your arms around that moving at high speed. It's hard. And then he runs behind his pad. So he's not a guy who stands upright on contact. He's trying to deliver the blow also. With all that mass and force coming at you, if you're not a guy, one, who's about that life, and two, knows how to properly tackle a guy like that, because you don't hit guys like that head on. You got to hit guys from the side. You want to knock them off his momentum, and then hopefully the boys can rally behind that. And I thought, listen, he ran behind them guards. He kept moving his feet. He was physical at the point of the attack. Like you weren't going to get him with one guy. He proved it time after time last night.
1: Yeah, you know, it reminds me of like a little bit of like, you know, at some point, Tunch used to say guys would take convenient angles to miss Jerome Bettis. Late in the game, man. I missed him. You know, and a guy like that, there's just after a while, it dawns on you as a defender when that guy just keeps hitting you and hitting you and hitting you, that there's no place where you can hit him where it's going to hurt him more than it's going to hurt you. You know what I mean? That's not a fun position for a tackler to be in.
0: And don't get it twisted, too. When that score is starting to get away from them and they realize they got a couple more weeks of playing football, you start to see that defense get a little bit of gator arms. Because at that point, nobody was trying to get hurt late in that fourth quarter. When they kept pounding the rock, they was like, oh, we got a whole nother game next week. Y'all can have it. We see y'all in a couple weeks. You start to see the body language change of that defense. And this is supposed to be one of the best defenses in the league, the Broncos defense. And they got I don't know if they know it. They didn't just got exposed, but they got their G card checked. And then for those who haven't been in urban areas, that means your gangster card was pulled from you, right? They're like, and so we saw multiple guys on that defense who we consider guys kind of got a little small out there. So the Broncos are gonna have to go back in that room and look in the mirror and see if they're really about that life, because they didn't look like it last night.
1: Yeah, I needed a translation. I looked for my wallet. I don't have a G card, guys, just in case you're wondering. Nobody has to take it from me. I don't have one. But I do, you know what? Let's finish up, because I don't think we're done with this game, because it's a monumental game in the AFC. But we have to take a break. We're gonna hit more of this on the other side of the break, and we continue in the locker room here on the Steelers Audio Network.
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3: The Roberto Clemente Bridge is closed for the Clemente Day of Service through 11:30 tonight. The Parkway East outbound jamming up from the Brinton Road overpass to Wilkinsburg Forest Hills. The right lane taken up by construction. The Parkway West looking good. And Evans, total traffic.
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17: All right, we are in to hour number two, a.k.a. the power hour, the Optimus hour, the prime hour. And as much as it just brings me joy, Willie's face of disdain also brings me joy on our team's call, because I know how much consternation is going through that facial expression every time that comes on for the top of the hour. So it's almost like one of those things. Like, you do it now just because.

0: Because you know that you're going to get a negative response. There's zero excitement. There's zero smiles on his face when he hears the horn. And now I feel like now I'm just being stubborn. Now I'm just being stubborn, Willie. Exactly. Willie had to pull the knife out. Yeah, exactly. It's shaking season.
1: Yikes.
0: That's when you know Willie has fully inundated himself into being in Jackson, Mississippi. He's truly a Southern boy now that he has a pocket knife in his back pocket.
2: I'm also from the Bronx, so we're born with these things.
0: But it's more like a switchblade. You normally a switchblade up in the Bronx. I mean, now you got a full on camping utility knife there.
2: You know what it is? For everybody, I imagine everybody on this call has ever moved out of an apartment and moved into a home. When you're unpacking, there's nothing worse than trying to look for something to cut open the boxes with, right? And so, because as you get, when you're moving around the house, you get momentum. You're like, oh, yeah, you're putting things here. You're doing this. You're moving things left and right. And then there's always, when movers, they triple 1,000 tape a box together. So trying to rip through that box with your bare hands is not always the smart thing to do. So I've become accustomed from walking around with a blade in my pocket. So I guess it's on Max. Do you know this? Max is a sword connoisseur. Like, he owns antique swords and knives and all that. Do you know that?
3: I'm not. I have to count that up as not surprised. But no, I did not know that. Not shocked.
0: Yeah. So this is Max, my everyday carry right there.
3: Okay, so Max, for those of you listening on radio, Max is gesturing with an implement.
0: Yeah,
3: I'm sorry.
2: Wow. I have my own. One time, me and Max are in Arizona. We go to a mall, right? We're in Arizona. Max has this beautiful new place in Arizona. We're kind of hitting the mall we're trying to get some, trying to find some clothes and things so we can hit the town. Nevertheless, me and Max are walking, and there's this store that sells antique knives and swords. Mind you, it's not my thing. I just don't know much about it. Not something I pursue on my off time, right? I don't hit the mall to go find swords. This seems odd, right? So we're walking by this store.
3: Yes.
2: And Max goes, ooh, hey, let's stop in here right here, big dog. Let's just check this out. So I'm like, all right, whatever. That's cool. We walk in, and it's all these swords from like different movies and like all these exotic knives, and it's this whole big display of all these things. I've never seen a grown man be as giddy and as hype as I saw Max Starks that day, to the point where he's like, now I'm at the point where I'm getting weirded out, because a man his size shouldn't have that much enthusiasm about a King Arthur sword. It shouldn't. And so the dude across the display, the guy who was selling the knives, him and Max just totally geek out about different knives and swords and all this stuff, to the point where I'm looking at both of them like, well, I know one of you guys have a girlfriend, but I'm not sure about the other one. And because the way y'all talking, like, y'all never go out at any time of the day. Like, y'all just stay inside and play with your knives. So the level of education and enthusiasm behind swords and knives was absolutely appalling. It made me... I was like, Max, I don't care what we do from now on for the rest of our friendship. I'm never going back in that store with you ever again. I was traumatized. He was like, you ever seen Will Ferrell when he played Elf, when he saw Santa? That's how excited Max was when he saw these swords and knives. It was intense. It was a lot.
0: I mean, listen, who doesn't have a little halt palpitation when you see a Roman gladius? You know what I'm saying? I mean, it's just perfect. Artist recreation. There was a couple of Scottish claymores in there. It was just, I like medieval and Roman history, and then to see the actual implements that they had, it's pretty cool. And who's to say? I mean, Willie also, one thing, I thought Willie was going to tell the other story when he was sitting up in the loft. He was sitting up in the loft, and I just walked out, and I was just showing him a couple of swords that I had, and he's just looking at it. The utter shock, disgust and disappointment he had in me in that moment that translated through his face was absolutely pure gold. And Tiffany still talks about that. She's like, you weirded Willie out, right, when you brought out those swords, right? I was like, yeah, I kind of got that after, but I was already committed fully into it at that point. I was in character, so You know, you can't break character.

0: character, Will. You know, good method actor never breaks character. So I just had to kind of roll with it. And, you know, it's like going on stage and having your best joke just fail. That's what it was. It was like no laugh, no appreciation, no applause, just utter disgust. And if you could have booed, you probably would have booed in that moment, Will.
1: I would throw a tomato at you.
2: I'm trying to get the image of Max clapping his hands together like Will Ferrell and Elf when he saw the swords. I'm trying to cleanse my mind of that image.
1: Rob, imagine a man like Max is to everybody out there, and I'm pretty sure it's well documented. Max is a very large, abnormal human being, right? And so when somebody shows off a plethora of swords, you're like, how did we get here? And how did you get here? And who left you alone and told you not to put the swords down? You're too big to be playing with swords.
0: It's when I get my opportunity to actually join the Renaissance Fair. I want to make sure I'm fully.
2: Oh, my goodness gracious. Oh, my goodness gracious. Oh.
1: Have you done one yet?
0: I've only gone to them because I took the kids. There's no way I could ever. Like, you talk about there's like a limit, Will. That's the cliff right there.
2: Okay.
0: That's the cliff. If I'm sitting there and like, you know what? If I'm being asked or I'm being courted to be a part of a Renaissance Fair, then you know what? You can pull my G card. You can pull my black card. You can pull all the cards, Will, at that point. if you hear that. And then also, I need you to submit me immediately to a mental health hospital. If I'm sitting here talking glowingly about my jaunt with the Renaissance folk.
2: Okay, so I did want to go ahead. I did want to get back to last night's game, and I was reminded of something, Willie, that you said, you know, toward the end of the block, that, you know, this was supposed to be a really good, defense in Denver, and I still think they are a very good defense, but I'm reminded of, you know, Vince Lombardi, the great coach, obviously, of the Green Bay Packers in the '60s. Used to talk about not attacking a team's weakness, but attacking their strength. He wanted to take the will out of the opponent by, what do you mean? You're going to run right at Dick Butkus? You know, you're going to try to take on our strength. Nobody takes on our strength, and you know nobody likes that. I mean, again, I've used boxing analogies a bunch now. I don't know why. Evander Holyfield went right at Mike Tyson. Mike Tyson didn't like that.
1: Right.
2: You know, teams don't like it when you can. And I think that's why I said it was like it was a battle of wills to some degree. And they took it right to Denver's strength last night and got the better of him handily.
1: Well, also understand this. Patrick Mahomes didn't necessarily light it up, right? Like, he only threw for 172 yards. But what you saw and what we've highlighted thus far is, you watch the run game start to crack at the will of the Broncos on week one. And what we've seen across the league this in week one, a lot of teams who we thought were contenders or them or whatever title we want to give them early in the season, all that got checked out the door. We saw the Cowboys supposed to have one of the best offense in the league get beat up by the Giants, right? We saw this Chargers team that was supposed to be lighting it up and have a complete team and more dynamic team lose to the Arizona Cardinals. We watched the Denver Broncos in that defense will get tested quarter by quarter, and they fail at the test because what you saw was that offensive line started to get stronger. Kenneth Walker started to get more confidence, and he started toting the ball. Even to the point, if you pay attention to their tight ends, man, those receivers and tight ends, they were blocking the hell out of those cornerbacks for the Broncos, right? Like they were like full on engaging these dudes and not letting up. Like they were trying to get like pretty much pancake them, if you will. And so you started to see the will, the iron, whatever you want to call of the Broncos get tested, and they didn't have an answer for it. And the game got away from them. But I think when you talk about the Chiefs moving forward, I think for any team that's kind of in the Chiefs category as far as trying to marry the young with the old, what you saw is they still have championship DNA, right? They still have the will to win a game and win it in a way they want to dictate how they're going to win the game. They want to run the ball, they want to play hard-nosed defense, and they want to be a team that's going to play all four quarters. And that's what we saw out of the Chiefs. They played hard-nosed football all four quarters, and then the Denver Broncos just wasn't prepared for that.
0: Yeah, and I think, you know, for the teams this year coming into week one, right, everybody had questions. Everybody had doubts. And none greater than Kansas City, right, because the dynasty is dead. They're over. They didn't even make the playoffs. They went 6-10 with Patrick Mahomes. Travis Kelce is old. Andy Reid needs to retire, right? We heard all of these murmurings. And the one thing I will say, Kermit the Frog, a.k.a. Patrick Mahomes, he went Michael Jordan on them. And he took that personal, right? Like, as if he didn't need any more chips to put on his own shoulders. They literally manufactured one for him. He used to put his own chip on his shoulder. Now he actually has a legit one. And that was what they wanted to do. And that's what they had Justin Fields lining up in a three-point stance in the backfield running trick plays. You know what I'm saying?
1: Think about this from a defense. Yeah. But think about this too, Max, from a defense standpoint, what they lost. They lost Leo Chanel, right? They lost Trent McDuffie. They lost Jalen Watson. One of the bright spots for that Chiefs defense was their secondary and how good they were collectively. So when you go into the season not having those guys and those guys are no longer a part of your team, and now you're counting on other guys either for their young secondary to step and fill those voids, man, that's tough because there was a big what to do about Bo Nix coming into this game and outplaying Patrick Mahomes. And if this is going to be an opportunity for Bo Nix to step up and kind of leapfrog Patrick Mahomes because of his knee, because of the lack of the resources on the outside, so to speak. And we didn't see none of that. What we saw was Bo Nix running for his life a good portion of the day. And on top of that, that offense that was supposed to be good outside of Evan Ingram, I mean, Waddle was okay, but he had a couple drops. Like, there's still some – now you have some questions on the Broncos offense because now you're saying, hey, man, we may not be as good as we think we are because there was a lot of deficiencies on the Chiefs side because of what they lost in the offseason. That didn't show up on tape. We actually saw a pass rush out of the Chiefs, and that was a concern for them going into this game. Like, who's going to be that edge pressure? Who's going to be that guy to always get home and put pressure on the quarterback? That young boy, a kid, I think he's R.W. Mason out of Oklahoma, he had a game, right? And so
0: – Yeah, R. Mason Thomas.
1: I think the Chiefs – R. Mason Thomas, thank you. There's a lot of guys who showed up for the Chiefs last night, and they showed up not only individually, but they showed up collectively. And that's what you want to see week one.
2: You know, I think that's a really good point. And, guys, you know, you were in the Steelers locker room, to me, which was one of the peak times of them having the veterans that taught the young guys and gave you the expectations. You know, to use a baseball analogy, I always thought that the Cardinals were worth 5 wins a year because they were the Cardinals, you know, back in the day, right? Mm-hmm. Albert Pujols, Yadier Molina, they were going to hold guys to a certain standard, and that was worth 5 wins. And you guys were in that Steelers locker room when things were getting passed on, and the standard is the standard. And when that happens, and when you get that, and this isn't taking anything away from the coaching staff, the personnel department that finds these guys, but it just feels like that expectation helps guys play up. Am I wrong about that, Max, or does that help guys rise to a certain level? And the Chiefs have that.
0: No, absolutely. Yeah, it absolutely does. I mean, when you see guys who've done it, it's tough not to follow. It's tough not to want to go do what they're doing, right? When Alan Faneca is running extra laps after practice, guess what? Our asses are running extra laps after practice, right? Leading by example. When Joey Porter is taking extra snaps, working on the dummies with the hand drills, guess what? A young guy is going to come. James Harrison was right behind Joey Porter watching what Joey did to figure out how to get his shot. Willie Parker sitting behind Jerome Bettis and Deuce Staley watching what they do. They're going to get their shot. That's how you have sustained success throughout the years is passing on that knowledge, the standard, the culture, the philosophy of a team. And you're right. We were big benefactors. When I came in, having those guys, when Willie came in right after me, you know, we had to then set the culture by learning what it was. And then we had to carry it forward when Ramon Foster comes in, when Marquise Pouncey comes in, when David DeCastro comes in, because now we've become those guys that they look to like, okay, this is how you're supposed to do it.

0: And that's how it's supposed to go. That's why you need, I call it the middle age group. You need the middle age group of NFL experience. You need those vets from years 5 to 7 to bridge the gap from rookie to 10-year vets. They're those bridge gap guys that create the tradition and pass it on so that it can continue to beget itself.
1: Yeah, it's called the middle class of the locker room. And that's what you're talking about, Max. And I remember Mike Tomlin, him saying one time, you know, other teams have to outsource inspiration and guidance. You don't have to do that here in Pittsburgh. If you're looking for inspiration or you're looking for guidance, I remember him saying this vividly. I would instruct you to stand on the 50 of our practice field after practice and do a 360. And you're seeing men work outside of their work. And he was 100% right. It was nothing to see Casey Hampton and Hoke and Disu doing get-offs. It was nothing to see James Ferrier and Larry Foote getting extra gases. By the way, they're linebackers. They've been running all practice. They've been covering and blitzing all day, right? It was nothing to see Alan Faneca getting gases. It was nothing to see, whoever, Ike and Troy doing ball drills. It was special. It was nothing to see even Heath Miller, right, working on his blocking, like working on his footwork, pulling out the boards, working on his footwork on how to get off block. I mean, how to get on blocks and how to finish it. So for every young guy, and Max, and I'm glad you used that example, for every young guy that was looking how to be a pro, he didn't have to go to YouTube, right? He didn't have to go to social media. He didn't have to put on a film. All he had to do was take his helmet off, stand on the practice field, and look around and watch how men worked after practice, and then go into the locker room and do their job. Culture is not just set by winning. Culture is being able to be consistent culture is about being able to be consistent about how to do your job better each and every day, win or loss. Yeah, winning is the ultimate deodorant. It covers a lot. But as you know, this is a long season. And this is why the Steelers team, and you hope they embrace it, the Cameron Haywoods, the TJ Watts, the Aaron Rodgers, hell, the Michael Pittmans, all these guys who are 6, 7, 8, umpteen years in, man, if you're a young guy stepping into this locker room, you pray that you're drinking you're drinking up their work ethic, right? You pray that you're really watching these guys and watching the minute details they take and what they put into their work. Because a lot of those type of guys don't come around, right? Those caliber of ball players, you try to recruit those, excuse me, you try to draft those guys, you try to bring those guys into the building, but not everybody's about their life. You know, not everybody's about being the best that can be on and off the field. And obviously, they got something brewing in Kansas City, and they got something brewing in Pittsburgh. Hopefully, it flips over to something positive.
2: Good deal. I'm going to take a break right now. More to talk about. We're going to take a look at the latest power rankings. Where are the Steelers? I haven't looked at them yet. I don't have a good feeling about it. We'll talk about that when we continue in the locker room here on the Steelers Audio Network.
3: The Roberto Clemente Bridge remains closed for the Clemente Day of Service through 11:30 tonight. The Parkway East outbound jamming up from the Brinton Road overpass to Wilkinsburg Forest Hills. The right lane closed for construction. And Evans, total traffic.
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3: Looks like it's going to be another beautiful day. Lots of sunshine, a bit warmer, high of 82. Mostly clear skies tonight, but clouds increasing overnight, dropping to 64. Going to start with some sun tomorrow, but then clouds increasing in the afternoon. Look for high of 86.
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13: Today was a chance for us to look at everything, offense, defense, and special teams. I thought the coaches did a nice job, and just really this is really the starting point of who you are. You know, everybody has a perception or an idea of how they want to play, who they want to be, but until you play your first game, you know, this is where we are. I thought our defense got off to a good start. I thought they drew a good line in the sand of as a standard to play above, and they're off to a good start. Special teams, we had a few things there we need to clean up, but, you know, defense carried the water for us yesterday. So, and you know, we want to be a complimentary football team, and that's when, you know, the offense, defense, and special teams play to one another, and you have a push and pull component that one side picks up for the other when you get in spots like that, and that was definitely the case yesterday.
14: Yeah, that was Mike McCarthy talking yesterday about the win on Sunday, and it is interesting. I mean, you know, we all love the games where everybody fires on all cylinders and you blow a team out and that sort of thing, but, you know, it's right. You got to play complementary football, and you know, it's nice when all three components work together. It doesn't always happen. You know, and Willie, I, you know, Max and I talked about this yesterday, so I'm going to start with you on the special teams, because I think we both felt, and Danny Crossman kind of acknowledged that, you know, you talk about your fits as far as coming down the field and filling your lanes and stuff. I'm specifically talking about kickoff return coverage. The thing with Chris Boswell, hopefully we won't see that again. I think they were going to try the 62-yard field goal and just, it just became completely out of rhythm. The ball got snapped and nobody was ready. And, you know, everything was, it looked kind of, the timing of it kind of looked off from the beginning. But, you know, the punt return, the punt coverage could be a little bit better. The kick return coverage, to me, really needs to be a lot better. And that, you know, that's one of those elements. You're going in against an underdog. Don't turn the ball over. Don't give them a big play on special teams. We had turned it over once. And who knows what happens if that 63, 64-yard return isn't called back? Who knows if we're still talking about a Steelers win?

Yeah, I think some of that is buy-in too. I think guys have to understand when you're on these different units, as much detail you take into doing your, I guess, your quiet job, there's just as much detail that comes into, you know, doing your job on special teams.

0: way. They didn't look dialed in, you know, and especially in a special in regards to guys holding on to blocks, where they wanted to go. It just seemed like it seemed sloppy. And sure, week one blues, we chalk it up. But when you start playing teams like the New England Patriots, you start playing teams with better elk, if you will. They play for keeps, right? They capitalize on moments like that. So hopefully they get it cleaned up. I know you expect they will. But one aspect of this team that cannot be a down one is the special teams, because so much is predicated on field position, and so much is predicated on them being able to pretty much get the job done.
1: And I think the other thing, and Danny Crossman kind of talked about this in his press conference yesterday. You know, people were chagrining about, line drive versus a lollipop kick versus all of this other stuff. And, you know, it was one of those things where he was like, it doesn't matter. Everybody's stagnant. And once the guy touches the ball, that's when it's live. So it doesn't matter if it hangs 5 seconds in the air. It doesn't matter if it's a low line driver. You have to be ready, because once that guy that you're IDing touches the ball, that's when action starts. And so that's where it has to be. That sense of urgency has to pick up. You have to know, hey, okay, yes, the ball's kicked at a low trajectory, but nobody's moving until that ball touches hands. And I don't realize what this guy's going to do, what angle he's going to take till the snap, and you got to adjust accordingly. So it was lazy eye discipline. It was the first time being out there. I imagine there was jitters, you know, when you're out there, especially as a young dude. And I thought they also, after Caden Wiegand had a decent return, they're like, we're not kicking to this guy anymore from Iowa. I was like, let's kick it to the running back from Navy. That seems like a better course of action. He doesn't have the same wiggle as Wiegand. So there was also some strategy involved, which also led to some of those lackluster returns. But it is frustrating when you turn over, you look at the other side, you see Brian Robinson, who's also a straight line runner, get right up the gut to the 40. And he had zero wiggle. He just ran straight. And then it's like, well, their blockers are better than our blockers. It's like, well, that's a more veteran group over there, so they understand it. But, you know, this is also the newness of week one. So I just chalk it up as that. I don't think this is the end-all, be-all, but it was not a good first performance.
2: So I'm at the point of the season, Willie, where, you know, trying to get the rosters memorized. I love when I get into week five or six, because now I can watch four or five games on NFL Network. I have to watch preseason games now. And then, you know, you get into the second half and there's like, is there one guy out there that's going to be playing? I'll keep watching if there is. Otherwise, I'll turn it off and get on to preseason game two. But I heard another guy say the same thing. You know, there's a line drive kickoff and he's like, well, you got to have more hang time on that kickoff. And I'm like, why? You don't need more hang time on the kickoff. Now, the only thing I would say is if it's short, right? And maybe you would surprise somebody. You shouldn't surprise anybody. But the only thing you don't want is short, because then the runner, first of all, you know, if he catches it at the 12, obviously he's picked up 10 yards. And secondly, he's probably moving forward faster. So
1: momentum.
2: So that can be a factor. But whether it's low or high doesn't make any difference. Sorry, I just had to get out there. In case you're a fan out there, it's not the old days. It's not the old days where you need that time to run down the field. Nobody can move till he touches it. It doesn't matter how he touches it.
1: Yep.
2: Sorry.
1: It's not college.
2: I'm off my soapbox now.
0: Well, listen, I think for everybody, they just suspect it's optics, right? We're talking about optics, what it looked like and compared to what we're comfortable looking at. At the end of the day, you're right. Ball's in the air, the ball hits you, you're live, you got to go. Bottom line. So it is what it is. It's nonsense to even bring it up, because you think it would be something that you shouldn't have to bring up amongst adults. Especially those who follow football. So.
2: I agree. Yeah. I agree.
1: But you also realize that most of those people watching have had a couple of adult juices in their system also when they're making these claims. So I don't necessarily judge their memory at that point that well. So I feel like we have to remind them. And if you watch,
2: and you're used to it,
1: so different.
2: Yeah, you're used to it a certain way. That's right. Yeah, you're used to the way it used to be, where hang time matters. It doesn't matter. It matters on a punt. Doesn't matter on a kickoff. Doesn't matter.
1: And if you watch the college game on Saturday and then you go to the NFL game on Sunday, you're thinking about what you saw in college and bringing it over. College has not adapted this new kickoff rule. And that's kind of sometimes when I get myself, and almost as like a reminder to me, because

0: I was coming off of four straight college games before we got to the our game on Sunday, and I was like, "Why are they moving?" And I'm like, "Oh, it's the old. This is how it was." And then I get to the game on Sunday, I'm like, "Why aren't they moving?" It's like balls in the air. People should be moving, type of deal. So it's like it's a constant thing because it's so different. With the same sport, you have this one specific skill set and this new way of lining up with the dynamic kickoff rule, and it's only an NFL thing. Every other version of sport, high school, peewee, college, all does it the old way. The NFL changed it, and nobody else has adapted it yet. So that's where it gets. So I'm like, okay, let's just go through the clarification exercise one time. I'm not going to talk about it again because, once again, it's going to be on the final test. So, you know, hopefully they remember this from the beginning of the school year, guys.
1: It's like that butter in a cookie recipe. It's been clarified, right? Clarified
0: yes.
1: butter. Okay.
0: That's right.
1: So
0: delicious. Also for crab legs. Don't forget that, Rob.
1: Ooh. So, you know, every once in a while, there's a guy, Willie, who comes in who I'm a big fan of, understanding that they're not, you know, on their way to Canton. I just think they're just really good football players. You know, Deshaun Elliott was one of those guys a couple years ago. I really feel that way about Michael Pittman. You know, if I'm looking at this game, and I don't think the Steelers, and we're not talking about the Patriots yet, I'm just talking about the way the Steelers play football. I don't think they want to throw it 40 times. But even if they throw it fewer times, I would like to see Michael Pittman. I brought it up yesterday. Give me 6, 7, 8 targets. I understand DK is going to be the guy. I understand he's going to get more targets than everybody else. But, boy, I sure would like to see Michael Pittman get more targets.
2: Well, sure, because he seemed like the more shorthand receiver out of everybody, out of that receiving core. I think the biggest gripe with the offense throwing the ball 40 times and Mike McCarthy coming in with this Texas Coast offense that's supposed to light up the field, you worry about the stress you put on Aaron Rodgers in that arm. Because, yes, as much as he does get knocked for being 42 years old, he is 42 years old. And when you turn on the tape and you watch us struggle at times with running the ball, that was part of the reason we felt like Mike McCarthy felt like, hey, man, we got to just keep throwing it. We got a better shot. On top of that, I do think even with the ability to throw the ball, we had to – I think we still got to continue to try to establish some type of run identity. I think that's important. I think because that's going to help guys like Michael Pittman get open, right? The run has to mirror the pass, and play action is a big part of this offense. So if we're able to run the ball with a Rico, with a Jalen – we're able to get positive yards and start pushing guys around up front and be efficient in that manner. For a big body receiver like Michael Pittman in the seams, it just opens him up for more home run plays, right? Because explosive plays are plays that are 15, 20 yards or more. Because of his skill set, he can complete those type of catches, and he has the ability to get yards. So I like where he's at. Going into this game, I felt if there was going to be one person that was going to struggle, one, because not having played with Aaron, and two, not having a lot of time with Aaron in the preseason, I thought it was going to be Michael Pittman. Mm-hmm. That wasn't the case. He, out of the receiving corps, he seemed like the one that was the most in line and probably prepared for the moment. Once again, I'm not worried about DK's drops. I'm not worried about his lack of production. Should he have played better? Yes. I think there's – and maybe you can help me with this too, Rob and Max. I wonder if DK is going into this season – with more added pressure, considering that he probably feels like he owes the Steelers a better year than what he put on tape. And two, Aaron coming out saying this is his last year and the quarterback next year is still in question. So is he going into these games feeling like he has to kind of have a Herculean effort, to kind of be that true alpha number one receiver while he still has Aaron Rodgers? Because if you press, and it looks like at times – he did press, but not just focusing on the football and making a play. You worry about, man, it's just dude being from the neck up, you know, struggling a little bit. And hopefully that's not the case going into next week.
0: Yeah, and that's really the biggest thing is you're ironing out the details, because this is the first time all 11 have been on the field together, mm-hmm. right? So you're talking about a trio between quarterback, two receivers. You're talking about the two running backs also not playing with the offensive line in the preseason. So when we talk about run fits and why guys were sliding off the double teams, right? That was one thing our chagrin, right, was, you know, and I know, Willie, you saw this, but they didn't marry up

0: the double teams very well. They did. Like Lakeil London, Gervin Dexter.
1: I thought Troy and Mason McCormick had a rough day in that regard.
0: Yeah, Mason, everything was falling off of Mason, which you think of him stout, bully type. But the way that they were playing, and also I'll give credit to Atlanta, some of their run blitzes, right? Divine Diablo was in the A-gap immediately. So you're trying to run zone, and the front side back you're trying to get to knife's back door. That guard has to go, and the tackle doesn't fully have him. And so now they create a crease. And I think the same thing backside. Zach Frazier and Spencer Anderson had a tough time marrying up those because of some of the fast flow and some of the knifing action. So I think they'll be better because now they'll say, okay, we got to do this quicker, so I got to be more powerful and quick. And they adjust, and I think they adjusted. Like I said, the four-minute offense at the end looked like what we wanted to see in the first quarter, right? Because they were stout. They were working the double teams. They weren't worried about guys falling outside the hole or blitzing or color flashing across their face. I need to keep on my track. I need to stay on my track, and you know the running back will fit up in. And then for Rico and Jalen trying to fit, where are my fits at? How can I manipulate these linebackers to help my offensive line? So when you diagnose that real time, this is what you kind of get at the beginning. So that's where I think also a big jump from week one to week two is going to happen is the recognition and the communication along the line to know how to pass things off in the future. And then you get to watch the film and say, man, I need to leave as soon because that guy was actually running out the back door and Rico was pressing it up into the hole. So I don't need to jump back there. And then, you know, Rico as well could say, all right, cool. I stayed on the track. You guys good. This is how I want to run it so that I can then bend it back naturally after I get across the line of scrimmage, not having to duck two guys falling at my feet right at the get-go before I can get started.
2: Well, that's where we started the program, like the improvement week one to week two. Willie, a rookie in the locker room but a veteran broadcaster, reminded me that, power teams, that the power rankings are Wednesday's topic. So I said that we're going to have it. We're gonna save that for Wednesday. Thank you, Willie.
0: It's a new week. We're still perseverating, Rob. We're still perseverating on week one and Tuesday.
2: So
0: players not even practicing.
2: We're going to get to that tomorrow, but we are going to dive more into this just from the Steelers' perspective. Where are the biggest areas they need to improve? It's where we began the show. Can you improve? Now we're going to dive into where do they need to improve? Forget who they're playing. What do they need to do internally between week one and week two? And we continue in the locker room here on the Steelers Audio Network.
3: The Parkway West looking good, but delays continue on the Parkway East outbound from the Brinton Road overpass to Wilkinsburg Forest Hills. In Kerwin Heights, Washington Pike is jammed from Washington Avenue to Green Tree Road due to construction work. And Evans, total traffic.
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16: All right. You know when you hear this voice in hour number two, at this moment, this hour, it's time for the bell lap.
17: Oh!
16: Yes! That is what I wanted to go with.
17: Oh, no.
16: Yes.
17: Oh, no.
16: We have changed the sounder, and Willie, the surprise and the smile on my face lets me know we're getting there. We're getting there. Is that a more appropriate bell lap final segment type of sound?
18: Listen, a hungry man can't complain about crumbs. So I like it. It's a difference. I like the fact that Justin was in on it, our producer here. He was like, "Oh yeah, I got one for you, Willie." So it's better. We're moving.
19: Hey, Justin, can we hear that again? Let's hear that one more time.
16: It just sounds so regal.
19: Okay, so could I have a quick aside? Can I give you guys a quick aside?
16: Yeah.
19: So yes. I was in Siena, Italy for my anniversary. So I gave my wife choice. I said, hey, you know, they have this famous horse race around this ancient square in Siena. And it's different parts of the city. They all get a horse and they race him around. And, you know, there's the porcupine territory and the, you know, you're born into the, you know, porcupine or a turtle or whatever, you know. And so I said, hey, we can do that or we can go to, you know, Bruce Springsteen in Milan. We're going over there for our 30th anniversary. And I didn't have the words out. She's like, Bruce Springsteen in Milan. I'm like, I wanted to go see the horse race, you know. And I thought she was going to pick the horse race. So we went to Siena after the horse race. But then there's another horse race later in the year, and we were there when they picked the horses. So we didn't even know what was going on. We're just standing there.

0: the square, and a trumpet comes out. A trumpet pokes out of the window. Justin, let's hear what that trumpet sounded like, okay? I'll tell you. Here's what the trumpet sounded like. And then these guys would wave in porcupine flags, would run through the crowd, and they got all excited because that meant they were in the next horse race. So it was a very, very cool experience that I didn't know was we were going to be part of. I thought we'd miss the race, and we did miss the race, but that trumpet reminded me of that. It sounded just like it. So that I'll probably get a flashback every day for the next umpteen years because we got that trophy. So I'm going to flash you guys back to your playing time. You're week one to week two. And again, do we all agree that it's probably there should be a bigger expectation of improvement, or maybe it carries over from week two to three because there is less hitting and less physical nature in practice for most teams around the league and in the preseason?
1: Well, so one, I think the physicality will amp up. I do, because I think teams will go into this week have an honest approach about what they look like and their style of play. I think in reference to the Steelers, you don't want your 42-year-old quarterback throwing the ball 40 times. It's just I know what he's capable of, but it's a lot. This offensive line for the Pittsburgh Steelers has to be a lot better. And to Max's point, combo blocking, individual blocking, open side tackles, sustaining their blocks. They just have to be a lot more efficient and more physical. Because what you're going to see, especially in the Patriots' defensive line, those guys are solid against the run. They're active front, and they can eat up blocks, right? So a lot of their linebackers, you understand, Robert Spillane is who ex Steeler is over there. One of the reasons he's over there because he's a good tackler, right? He's the guy who come down here and fill gaps. And they want you understand, the Patriots, especially from their front seven, man. What we was able to see especially out of them in the playoffs last year, they want to cause confusion, but they also want to beat you up, right? So if you don't match that level of intensity, especially coming out of this week, because I thought the Steelers' offensive line should have beat the Falcons' defensive lineup, that didn't happen. So you have to go into this week one, you're going to be playing against a better defensive line, a more active defensive line, a defensive line that's more stout against the run, and on top of that, they're going to do things up front that you simply haven't seen just because of the nature of the game. So you're going to have to clean up a lot of your dirty work on the fly. And when you're talking about a new left side between Mason McCormick and Troy, validated on the right side, but they want to run the ball to the left side because of the continuity they should have had, right? And so when you're not getting proper production out of those two, and now you have to lean on maybe Spencer Anderson and Dylan Cook. And I thought, be honest with you, out of the two tackles between Troy and Dylan Cook, I thought Dylan Cook was the better run blocker on Sunday. I'll be honest with you. And I love Troy. Yeah, Troy's,
2: I agree.
1: I love Troy to death. I love me some Troy Fatano. But when you turn on the tape, Dylan, in the run game that is, performed a lot better than Troy. So hopefully that's not the case. Hopefully both tackles can continue to elevate and pick their game up. But I think you're really still going into this week, running the ball with way more efficiency, way more vigor, and being able to grind it out in between the 20s is going to help out Aaron Rodgers in that offense a lot better. Just getting Rico Dotto and Jalen Warren's feet to the line of scrimmage, they're talented enough to do the rest, but you got to get them there. Hopefully they can do that next week.
0: So, Max, I think you were on talking about how long it takes an offensive line. I'm not trying to excuse anybody, but it's not as easy as just going out there and playing. I mean, it takes a while, doesn't it, to get that communication and that cohesion together as a five-man unit?
2: Yeah, because of what you just said, five men have to think as one. And every other position on the football field can be independent contractors, right? But the offensive line is a union, right? You know, we are the true democracy. We have to agree. I mean, hell, how many times, Willie, have we sat in a meeting and we'll all agree and then there'll be one dissenter? Doug Ligursky. Doug was oh my God. Doug, why do we have to call it this, Cougs? I don't see why we see it like there was always one, but we had to hash it out, and then by the end of the meeting, we had to all agree unanimously because it is five guys working as one. And if one guy doesn't get it, it messes up everything else. Whereas a receiver can run a wrong route.

0: a quarterback can roll out to get the coverage he wants with his legs and make that receiver right. You know, a running back can burst it to the outside because he just has blazing speed. Willie Parker did that all the time. Even when the blocking was perfect, he still wanted to bust it to the outside. But defensively, right? I mean, defensively, an individual guy can take over and make a play. He can cause havoc. A D lineman can knife up the backfield and mess everything up on the run plan. A defensive back can press at the line and throw off the timing. Like, there's a lot of individual successes that can be had at other positions, but offensive line, especially, that's why I say it takes 5 to 6 weeks into the season before you really see what the squad has.
1: And, you know, we're a four-man unit. I'll tell you what. Justin Miller gave us a trumpet. Willie Colon said, no, we're not doing the power rankings today. This is a four-man unit, a four-man democracy. I love it.
0: Yes.
1: And this four-man democracy will be back tomorrow at the same time, noon to 2. For Justin Miller at the controls, for Willie Colon, for Max Starks, I'm Rob King. We thank you for being with us in the locker room here on the Steelers Audio Network.
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13: A lot of wins, but it's always special when it's the first one at a place, and extra special when it's, you know, the team you grew up cheering for and you grew up just on the other side of the river from the facility. Parents are still living in town. So super special to be able to do that. I was really honestly looking forward to that today as much as anyone. It meant a lot.
1: Looking, rolling out to the left. Rolling, looking, fires back at the end zone. Caught, touchdown, Pat Freiermuth for the Pittsburgh Steelers touchdown.
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15: There was both good and bad this past Sunday in Steelers 20, Falcons 13. The good, the defense won the game. TJ Watt was TJ Watt. Alex Highsmith was disruptive. Cam Hayward was active. And the rest of the Pittsburgh Steelers defense was everywhere. Aaron Rodgers, the veteran quarterback, also played a good game. But the bad, only 58 yards rushing, 2.8 yards per carry. Too many penalties and a lot more for us to get into and a lot for the Steelers to work on going into week two, double B. But facts are facts. A win's a win, as we talked about yesterday. And now that we've had more than 48 hours to digest the week one game against the Falcons, there's some good stuff and there's also some stuff that they got to work on.
16: Yeah, and since our first show of the week, Ed, we've also heard from a lot of the guys pulling the strings, from Mike McCarthy to Patrick Graham, Brian Angelico,

0: even special teams coordinator Danny Crossman, who was asked about and did address that botched 62-yard field goal attempt that resulted in Cameron Johnston running for his life. That was a that was a miscommunication. And, you know, Crossman, the silver lining that he found for his unit was that Cam Johnston did the exact right thing. You know, there's probably 18 contingency plans, and you hope to never get to what to do on number 18. But they got there on the first week of the season, and Johnston just pulled it down and, you know, threw it away. But, I mean, you think about it, it could have gone worse. It could have gotten Chris Boswell crushed. It could have gotten a fumble that gets recovered and returned by the Falcons for a touchdown or something along those lines. So the special teams wasn't as sharp as they want to be either, but we've gotten some explanations from the coaches, and, you know, kind of have one more day of heavy Steelers Falcons, maybe one or two more days of heavy Steelers Falcons talk, and then we'll really be turning the page up to the Pats.
1: Yeah, off and running, that's for sure. And we're off and running here on the Steelers Report. We're glad you could join us. Coming up at 2:20 today, we're going to hear from Patrick Graham, the Pittsburgh Steelers defensive coordinator who spoke yesterday. And also coming up at 3 o'clock today, it's our top 10 plays from week one. Sound bites from our good friend Rob King and Max Starks from the booth. We'll go through our top 10 plays in the 3 o'clock hour. We'll also wrap up today's show around 3:45 around the NFL in week one. A good game last night in which, if you're a Kansas City Chiefs fan, it's a good game. If you're the Denver Broncos fan base, you were not too pleased last night. Patrick Mahomes, but more importantly, that Kansas City defense last night, Brian, looked very good.
0: Tom Offerman and Vince Williams talked about it on the Blitz this morning. It kind of feels like Jason is there with the hockey mask on again right now in the back of the AFC. It's only one game, but not only did the Chiefs look like the Chiefs of old to an extent, Patrick Mahomes ripping off a 15-yard touchdown run for the first score of that game and really laying to rest. I mean, he got asked about the recovery from the torn ACL all offseason, all training camp, all preseason. I saw a clip of him kind of getting sick of it and walking away from the podium, and that was the last question. Clearly, he can still move, and he can move pretty well. So we'll talk more about around the league stuff later. But yes, that absolutely had me feeling like the Chiefs are going to be heard from again in 2026. There's not going to be another 2025 where they just go gently into the night.
1: We also heard from Aaron Rodgers at the top of our show here today in and around what he did, Brian, with the game ball after the Pittsburgh Steelers win on Sunday. Given that game ball, the team did to Mike McCarthy, meant a lot for Mike McCarthy, meant a lot for the organization to start the Mike McCarthy era with this big win. Special moment, big moment for the black and gold. And you'd like to hear that from your veteran quarterback who played very well on Sunday, by the way. 24 of 40, 221 yards, a touchdown. As we talked about yesterday here on the show, made some really smart decisions, protecting the football being the biggest part of that.
0: Yeah, I think it certainly did mean a lot to McCarthy to get that game ball because it comes from the players. You know, I think he hasn't shied away from expectations or what he anticipates this team to be able to do and what it means to be the head coach of the Steelers and ultimately what their goals are at the end of every season. But he has shied away a little bit from the attention on himself. He obviously recognizes that storyline to this team and this city, but I think he generally doesn't want the spotlight on him too much. He wants to keep it about the team and the players, as most coaches do. But yeah, at least for a brief stop here, we can acknowledge getting that first one. You hate to say getting it out of the way because you do kind of want to soak it in and bask in it a little bit. And hopefully he had a chance to do that after that game Sunday and in the locker room with the players and maybe a little bit Sunday night with friends and family in Pittsburgh who, you know, they love Mike McCarthy no matter what. They were a Packers fan when he was there and they were a Cowboys fan when he was there, but they were probably always Steelers fans and now they can really put those two things together. So that had to be a special night for Mike McCarthy and everybody close to him. But then I'm sure bright and early Monday morning, he was back in the lab looking at the film review and getting that advanced scout on New England.
1: And one thing that was for certain too with Mike McCarthy, he didn't make it about him, right? I mean, leading up to that game last week, the post game, even yesterday's press conference with Coach McCarthy, you know, he is staying clear of that narrative, Brian. And that just shows you because he's a veteran head coach. He knows.

0: is what is at stake when you take on the role as being the head coach for your hometown team. So, you know, not surprised by that in the least. In fact, I probably would have been more surprised if he would have come out and talked more about his Greenfield upbringing and, you know, winning this first game this past week. We talked about Aaron Rodgers, but also the Steelers' run game, you know, struggled on Sunday, only averaging, what, 2.9 yards per carry. They didn't devote a lot to the run game. I mean, Aaron Rodgers had over, had 40 attempts, 24 or 40, 40 attempts in the air. The run game between Warren and Daddle, only 18 carries. So if you look at it from that perspective, run game to pass game, 18 runs to 40 passes, that needs to be a little bit closer. You want more of a balanced offense than that, that's for sure.
1: Aaron Rodgers said, nah, man, keep throwing it. Keep throwing it,
0: he
1: man.
0: He wants it too, right?
1: Hey, he's going out after this year, so he doesn't need any tread left
0: Let's
1: on
0: do 50
1: his.
0: Again.
1: Yeah, he doesn't need any tread left on his tires. don't leave anything out there. What do they say in Major League? Last game of the season. Can't hold anything back now. But yeah, I mean, certainly, and once the calendar flips to not even necessarily October, but November, December, January, you're going to need to have a run game to go with the elements that await in Pittsburgh and in some of the other places you're going to play on your schedule. However, if you can open things up, that's going to make defenses respect you in a different way. I'll tie it back into the Chiefs. I mean, when they were really humming offensively in their Super Bowl years, safeties weren't even in the picture when you're watching on TV because they had to respect the deep passing game from Patrick Mahomes. And in those days, Tyreek Hill, I'm sure they'll find some other speedsters to take up that mantle. But yeah, I mean, if the Steelers can, you know, air it out and do so a little bit more efficiently and execute on some of those deep shots that they called early and often against the Falcons, all that's going to do is open up running lanes and running room for Jalen Warren, for Rico Dowdle. You didn't see a lot of Riley Nowakowski, I think maybe eight snaps for the rookie fullback in his debut. But that is a club that the Steelers have in their bag too. And I mean, even this tight end group, Brian Angelico, the offensive coordinator, he was asked about Pat Freiermuth and his route running and being a reliable pass catcher over the middle. He pretty much immediately turned it to how impressed he was with Freiermuth's blocking and not just run blocking, but hey, someone else makes a catch, immediately you turn on a dime and you go from a receiver to a blocker, and he liked the way Freiermuth did that. So if you've got those three tight ends cooking as well. You know, we didn't see much Robert Tonyan in week one, and we know he's primarily going to be a backup to 80 and 88, but we saw what he can do in training camp in the preseason. Maybe there will be some weeks game plan wise where a Robert Tonyan plays more than a couple of snaps. Either way, it's good to have that option if you're Mike McCarthy and Brian Angelico and Aaron Rodgers.
0: No doubt. And Brian, I wanted to ask you about the Steelers offensive line play, and you just touched on it a bit, especially with Pat Freiermuth and his blocking abilities. But there was a lot of talk going in about the right side of the offensive line. You know, who was going to start at right guard? We thought it would be Spencer Anderson. It was Spencer Anderson. He was called for an early hold in that game. But other than that, you know, played pretty well. We didn't talk much about Spencer Anderson. And again, as I always say, when you don't talk about the offensive line, they're usually doing their job and it's A-OK. Dylan Cook gets the start at right tackle to start out the season. We know about Fontano on the left side, McCormick and Frazier, but specifically the right side of the offensive line. Your thoughts on one game in?
1: There's definitely room to improve there. And I think with that, with those two spots specifically, there was some trepidation coming into the season from fans. But, you know, I think it's a cut. It's twofold. It's one, you know, those are the guys on the line with less pedigree and less experience under their belt at the NFL level. Yep. So that's just the reality of that. Tough to have first rounders, second rounders, and all pro caliber players at all five spots. If you do, I'll hand you the Lombardi Trophy at the end of the season. But every offensive line is a group that needs to be greater than the sum of its parts. And not only are those two guys, Anderson and Cook, more of your down the liners who have had to work their way up the ladder, they also were in competition for spots, especially Cook, for most of this preseason. So he didn't have as many reps logged in that spot as, say, Troy Faltanu over on the left side. You even remember that final preseason game up in Buffalo, Ed. I mean, Cook was playing a lot on the left side, so they were sort of preparing him to eventually be the swing tackle, which he might be if slash when Maxi Honichor forces his way into the starting lineup. And, you know, Cook's going to hold it down, obviously, as long as he possibly can. And if in a perfect world for him and this

0: This would behoove the Steelers, too, of course, if he can play really well and be a fortress over there on the right side. You won't have to worry about rushing the rookie into duty. But we all know what it means to be a first-round draft pick and where the ultimate plans are for this Steelers offensive line. So we'll see. I don't know how long the runway is for Cook, but if this offensive line doesn't start opening up more holes and get a little bit more consistent, then it's incumbent upon any head coach, offensive coordinator, or position coach to mull over some other options.
1: And I think it's just a matter of time, as we discussed before. The Steelers' first-round draft pick, Max Onuachor, will be at right tackle. May not be this
0: week. He did play one rep.
1: did he get in for a rep? I didn't know.
0: Yeah,
1: that. Snap.
0: It was Fautanu who got banged up for a play. So Cook moved over to the left side for a rep.
1: I didn't even know.
0: Onuachor played a rep. He got his debut out of the way.
1: That's it. Get it out of the way. And it went unnoticed, so that's right. Good. Again, that's a good thing.
0: Brian, his first NFL snap, boom. Now he just awaits some days. His first NFL start, whenever that comes.
1: Brian, there's only three categories I usually look at when judging the offensive line from a statistical standpoint. One is number of sacks given up. They gave up two on Sunday, so Rodgers was sacked twice. And that's not always on the offensive line, too, sure. By the way. Sometimes it's on the quarterback, not just throwing the ball away and taking a sack in a situation where he has to. The other one is quarterback hits. Rodgers was hit four times on Sunday. And then, of course, the rushing category. How many yards rushing, and specifically what the average is running the football. Steelers running at 2.8 yards per carry on Sunday for 58 yards. That is areas that will have to get better as the season goes on, and I'm sure it will. It's a very small sample size this past Sunday. So all the good that we've talked about here on the show, all the bad we've talked about, take it for what you will. It's only one game in. I think we'll get more of an indication on how things have gone with the offensive line and the running game against the New England Patriots this week, and of course beyond with the Bengals and Browns upcoming.
0: And Mike McCarthy said Monday that it's good to have it all on film now. Of course, they can review it as a staff and get that information that they glean to the players. But the other side of that coin, it's on film for the opponents, too.
1: That's
0: so
1: right.
0: It's also paramount for the Steelers to really hone what they do well and improve themselves before they even worry about how they're going to adjust to a counterpunch from another team.
1: So if that was the bad from Sunday, what was the good? It's the Pittsburgh Steelers defense. And when Brian and I come back, we're going to hear from the head of that Pittsburgh Steelers defense and Patrick Graham, the defensive coordinator for the Black and Gold in his first game. Lots of good stuff to take away. Not just giving up 13 points to the Atlanta Falcons, but total yardage against the run, against one of the best runners in the NFL, and Bijan Robinson held him to 80 yards. And also the pass. Yeah, it was against a third-string quarterback in Cooper Rush, but facts are facts. The Black and Gold defense did a lot of good things on Sunday. He's Brian Bacco. I'm Ed Troop. It is the Steelers Report right here on Steelers Nation Radio, part of the Steelers Audio Network.
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3: The Parkway East jamming up outbound from the Brinton Road overpass to Wilkinsburg Forest Hills. The right lane is closed for construction. The Roberto Clemente Bridge is still closed. It's closed for the Clemente Day of Service through 11:30 tonight. And Evans, total traffic.
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3: Looks like it's going to be another beautiful day. Lots of sunshine, a bit warmer, high of 82. Mostly clear skies tonight, but clouds increasing overnight, dropping to 64. Going to start with some sun tomorrow, but then clouds increasing in the afternoon. Look for high of 86.
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13: Gets a snap, back to pass. Looking, throws out to the right, and picked off by T.J. Watt. Left up, made the grab, gets back on his feet. T.J. Watt rumbling in. T.J. Watt for the Pittsburgh Steelers touchdown.
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15: T.J. Watt on Sunday. Four tackles, two sacks, three tackle for losses, two quarterback hits, an interception, a pass deflection. The only thing he didn't do, Brian, was drive the team bus to the stadium, but they were the home team, so I guess they didn't have to do that. Maybe in New England next week he'll drive the team bus.
16: Probably couldn't do it. I don't know if he has his CDL, but maybe in his spare time. No, do we go with, is it tackle for losses or tackles for loss or tackles for losses?
15: Oh, now you're really digging in the weeds. How would you write it?
16: I think I write tackles for loss because it's kind of like, what's the grammar equivalent? Like runners up, right?
15: Isn't that sounds right.
16: Not runner ups. So yeah, whatever. If he's going to be in the backfield, we're going to be talking a lot about sacks and just TFLs, right?
15: I was going to say, that's the abbreviation.
16: TFL. Oh, now I'm just kidding.
15: Now you're just being difficult. He had a game on Sunday, as did the Steelers' entire defense. Four total sacks on the day. Alex Highsmith gets credit for the other two. Seven tackle for losses, if you will. There you go. Five quarterback hits for the black and gold on Sunday. Six pass deflections, three of those coming from Cam Hayward. The debut for the Patrick Graham defense, you know, I don't want to say it was basic, but they didn't blitz a lot. In fact, I think the blitz rate was pretty low on Sunday, right? So yeah. They did it in a fashion that you don't normally see for the Pittsburgh Steelers defense when they put up those types of numbers. Normally, there's a lot of blitz.

0: blitzes. They stayed home a bunch, but hey, it worked. Falcons only 13 points, and it results in a victory.
1: Absolutely. And Patrick Graham was asked about that, and he's like, look, number one, you'll hear from him, but translation, number one, I'm not telling you guys what I'm doing week in and week out, because Josh McDaniels or Patriots minions on the coaching staff or scouting staff or whatever operation staff can pull up this video if I'm dumb enough to say that. And two,
0: that's right,
1: it might just change week to week depending on what we're seeing from our opponent, the O-line, the quarterback, and all of that. So it's great to have options as a DC, and I think Patrick Graham is kind of like, man, I've got all sorts of stuff here on my plate that I can pick at.
0: Steelers also holding the Falcons to just 16.7% on third downs. 2 of 12. They forced 6 Falcon punts on Sunday. Total yards, 238 for the Falcons. They did end up finishing as a team at 120 yards rushing, but the Steelers held Bijan Robinson again to just 80 yards on the ground. So the Steelers defense, good debut by Patrick Graham. And here's what Coach Graham had to say yesterday in response to that week one victory.
2: First thing, they did a good job of controlling the huddle and getting the calls out. They did an excellent job with that. And it was fun to watch them play together for an extended period of time and watch them fly around a little bit. They got downhill in the run game, got their hands on blockers. I thought they did a good job of playing with good pad level for the most part and controlling blockers and quickly go, get to their hands so they could get and defeat the block. So that was encouraging. But I really thought what stood out was just how they were able to take away some space in the interior part of the defense in the passing game. So they did a good job of patrolling the middle of the field, which we knew was going to be a big deal against Atlanta. I thought they did a good job of doing that.
3: You guys seem to play overwhelmingly or maybe exclusively zone coverage. Mm-hmm. How much of that is just your philosophy, and how much of that is adapting what you do to the personnel?
2: I've told you guys before, my philosophy is what's best for that week. Usually, we got guys that can play man, guys that can play zone. And the beautiful thing now, it's always been like this, zone coverage, you have an element of man on the side a lot of times anyway. So, you have three deep and the backside could be manned up. You have quarters and, we're not, they don't talk about it, us being as evolved as the offense is, but we have some things up our sleeve too, what you might perceive as zone, or I know the whoever's looking at it might be zone, but there might be a sprinkle of man in there. But for me, my philosophy is what we think is best to beat the opponent and make sure that our guys are able to play fast.
0: Brian, they may not face a better running back in Bijan Robinson this season, so to get that off your plate right away is a good thing. Now, on the flip side of that, they're going to face a lot better quarterbacks this season, in particular the next 2 weeks with Drake May and Joe Burrow than they did in Cooper Rush.
1: And that's why you do have to tweak it every week. And I think that's music to a lot of fans' ears to hear that from Patrick Graham. Very Belichickian. That was his, one of his coaching mentors coming up through the ranks as a longtime assistant in New England. And it sounds like a somewhat of a complex defense, too, when you put it that way. It seems like there's a lot of onus on the players to know their assignments and how all the pieces fit together, and that might be a good talking point or a good subplot to monitor the rest of the way.
2: Definitely, you wanted to get the input of the players on that, and having played, coached against Coach Stefanski for the last 2 years. So we collectively gathering information. That's what we're in the business of doing that, just like this week for New England, just gathering information in terms of, what we've done against them in the past, what we've seen in the past and matchups, things of that nature.
4: Patrick, obviously you worked with a pretty special edge last year. Mm-hmm. Can you take us through TJ's pick, just how difficult a play that is to make?
2: Difficult for you, for us, yeah. we're not going to be able to do it, but TJ, I don't know. Just watching the highlights over the years and watching him in practice, getting to know him as a person, as a football player. Pretty much probably could do whatever he puts his mind to on that football field. That's why he is who he is. So to me, it's a great football play. Probably for us, impossible. There's no way I'm doing that. No way I could have done that. Even back at Crosby High School, it's not getting done, period. But for him, he's different. He's different. And That's why.

0: I love it. This level, you get to coach the dudes. That's how I tell my buddies in college. I'm like, don't you want to coach the dudes? I'm like, yeah. Hey, you know, play this block, play the chip block. You know, go speed the power on the tackle, jump up, and yeah, pick that. Yeah, I mean, you might be able to say that. It's on tape.
1: No doubt, Double B, T.J. Watt is that dude. He's been that dude. He'll continue to be that dude. Love to hear what Patrick Graham had to say about his superstar outside edge rusher. But one thing's for certain, Patrick Graham has a plan for T.J. Watt and the fellow edge rushers to move those guys around. Now, on Sunday, he didn't move around too much. I think like 5 or 6 snaps maybe on the opposite side. But still, you're not going to show a lot in week one. You're going to show a little bit. But as the season progresses, I think you'll see this dynamic Steeler edge rusher group move in different spots and make those big splash plays that we saw on Sunday.
2: And he got one of his sacks from the right side, I believe. So that's very encouraging as well. Graham had some other really good things to say about T.J. Watt a little bit later in his press session. Maybe we can skip ahead and find those. But yeah, I mean, he was extremely complimentary of an edge rusher, and he's probably used to that, having coached Max Crosby for the last handful of years with the Las Vegas Raiders. But you know, T.J. Watt is so unique, the way he plays the game with that outside linebacker designation, that you know, this is probably even a bit more of a fun, novel experience for Patrick Graham, who we talked so much in the offseason and in preseason, or really since he got hired, about how adaptable and flexible he is as a DC. And he's getting to do exactly that as a quote-unquote 3-4 guy, but we know that he can structure his defense any way he wants to.
0: You know, his first 2 sacks were on the right side in his career. So, I mean, like, I mean, it's not a big deal. The guy's a team player. It's not a big deal. I mean, we can talk about it, not talk about it. I'm kind of done talking about it, not in a bad way. It's just, the guy does, he wants to win. And, you know, and thankfully, you know, right now, as we, okay, move to right, move to left. I'm just appreciative that he's open to how we're doing things. And, you know, and it's my job to put him in the right spot. And my job to call the defense. And he just goes out there and plays. So I don't know if it's a big deal anymore. I mean, again, he went to the right, made a play. He went to the left, made his plays. I don't know. We might put him in the middle tomorrow and see what happens there. I mean, he's just that good. You know what I mean? I mean, he's a good football player and he wants to win.
2: There you have it. Patrick Graham, not only has he probably watched a lot of T.J. Watt in recent years, that answer tells you he went back and watched T.J. Watt way back in the day. First couple sacks of his career in, 2017 now, I suppose. It's been nearly a decade since T.J. Watt has been at it. You know, we don't have to spend a ton of time on maybe why it took a new DC to finally go down this avenue with T.J. Watt, but it's here now. It's at least so far, it's working, and I think it really helps the ceiling of this defense, and you know, really helps the T.J. Watt revenge tour, comeback tour, if you want to call it that, in 26.
1: Well, Brian, you know, I wasn't a genius last week on this show when I sat here and a light bulb went off and said, hey, T.J. Watt's going to be my defensive player of the year pick. It was mainly because of the guy we're listening to right now, Patrick Graham. And what I saw, what he did with the Raiders last year, which again did not have anywhere near the talent that this Steeler team has defensively this year. But what he did with that group and what he's done previously in his coaching career, I think everything was just aligning for T.J. Watt to have the type of season that I think he's going to have. And it's still only one game in, so we got a long way to go. But what we saw on Sunday, I think, is an early glimpse on what we're going to see this upcoming season from T.J. Watt.
2: You know, it's not just Watt. It's being able to, you know, split those snaps up among Watt, Highsmith, Herbig, even Jack Sawyer. There's no point in really making the statement that many of us made this offseason about how it might be the best edge rusher group from top to bottom in the NFL if you don't wring every ounce of production, versatility, unselfishness that you possibly can out of this quartet of guys, and especially that big three at the top.
1: And here's what Coach Graham had to say at the end of his press conference about Nick Herbig.
3: Long term from that?
0: You know, you see the trust with one another. They go out there and rotate. if you were able to sit in their meeting room.

They have a great rapport in the meeting room, not only amongst themselves, but with CJ, and you can feel that they have confidence in one another. So I'm sure that's what's happening out there on the field. So they did a good job of just rolling it. And, you know, I think the numbers were

0: he could do a lot of things. That's a positive, you know, from playing on the edge, playing in space. He's an athletic football player. Then you go to his intelligence, what he can handle, you know, the different spots we put him at. So for me, it's another, you're weaponizing a player, not to objectify him, but like to me, as a play caller, you know, I look at the field as a grid, and I'm trying to figure out how to weaponize these guys and try to get them more involved. So that's really, for me, that's where that comes into play, the short answer on that.
1: Patrick Graham on his Pittsburgh Steelers defensive group that, again, played very well on Sunday. And, Brian, you can make the argument, won the game with the T.J. Watt interception return, but it was also the defense late in that game that held off the Atlanta Falcons multiple times when they were starting to put some drives together.
2: For sure. And, you know, you're just, like he said, you're trying to weaponize your players. I thought that was a good way to put it, especially those pass rushers who, all of them very accomplished in the NFL. And it didn't come at the expense of a Patrick Queen, who still played 100% of the snaps as the green dot hub of communication, or Peyton Wilson, who played 95% of the snaps. The defensive linemen, only a couple of them played more than half the game, and Keanu Benton and Cam Hayward, but you're keeping Derek Harmon fresh. You're probably going to want to use Y.A. Blackmore when you face a team, say, like the Ravens, who just wants to line it up and run it down your throat, or maybe even the Patriots this week, if that's their mode of operation. So you just want to have that depth. That's so key. But you also want to lean into your best players. Your highest paid players, your most well-compensated players are often your best players, or at least they should be. And the Steelers are not... They're not squandering the dudes that they have. They're finding a way to get 10 pounds in an 8-pound bag.
1: When Brian and I come back, we'll continue to recap Steelers 20, Falcons 13 from this past weekend. We'll also start to take a small peek ahead at the New England Patriots, who the Steelers face this upcoming Sunday in Foxborough. And we'll go through our top 10 plays from Steelers Falcons at 3 o'clock here today on the Steelers Report. He's Brian Bacco. I'm Ed Troop right here on Steelers Nation Radio, part of the Steelers Audio Network.
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4: Delays continue on the Parkway East outbound from the Brinton Road overpass to Wilkinsburg Forest Hills. The right lane taken up by construction. The Parkway West looking good, and we're looking good on the PA Turnpike in both directions so far. And Evans, total traffic.
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5: You stepped out for your morning jog. 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You lost track of how far you've run, somewhere just past the city limits. You can't stop. You have to find out what happens next. 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The universe seems bigger. You feel different. You feel like you have no idea where you are. Audible. Stories that speak to you.
6: Aaron Rodgers, one more snap, and that is it. The differential on the play clock and the game clock means the Steelers will not have to snap the ball again, and that is the end of the game. With the final score, the Steelers 20, the Falcons 13.
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8: Well, for what it's worth, NFL teams that win their first game of the season and start 1-0 have a 59% chance to make the playoffs. Teams that start 0-1 have a 26% chance to make the playoffs at the end, Brian Batko. So, again, it's only one game in. Those numbers don't add up, though, right?
9: What about teams that tie?
8: That must be the other 25%. I don't know.
9: I'm not a math major, but one thing I picked up there. So 59% if you win your first game. I guess that assumes, does that assume going into a season that you have a 50-50 chance? It shouldn't, because 14 teams make it. I don't know.
8: Right, yeah. Those numbers don't quite add up, but either way, your percentage to make it a lot greater. I will say this. I know the 0-2 stat, and even 0-3 after the first three games of the season become more crucial for teams that don't get that first win until week three or week four. You got to come out of the gates week one, definitely by week two. And if you don't get it by week three, those odds are that mountain that you have to climb to get to the postseason, very steep.
9: That's dicey. That's very dicey. Yeah. We'll get more into the league later in the show, like we said, but some big upsets in week one. At least the Steelers weren't part of one.
8: Yeah, and a lot of that, again, has to do with the Pittsburgh Steelers defense and what they did this past week, and we were talking about that, and we heard from Patrick Graham in our last segment, and again, we were emphasizing what the linebackers did, the edge rushers from the outside, but how about the middle inside linebacker play, too, of Peyton Wilson and Patrick Queen? We mentioned this yesterday on the Steelers Report. Patrick Queen started that game out and really popped Bijan Robinson a few times early on. I thought he set the tone for him and Peyton Wilson early in that game. And then Peyton Wilson later in the game, Brian, dipping back into coverage. Kyle Pitts, one target, 0 catches, 0 yards. Now, it wasn't Peyton Wilson covering him all game, but a lot of the game it was. Also, some of the slot receivers. Peyton Wilson at times last year really shined in his coverage. Other times there were some hiccups along the way. You might be able to chalk that up as him just being a young inside linebacker going through some growing pains. But on Sunday, I thought he took a nice step forward, at least to start the 2026 season with his coverage.
9: Yeah, and there was so much talk about him being one of the better cover linebackers around going into last year. And I think it was hit or miss in 2025 for Peyton Wilson in year two for himself. But if you heard any interviews with him in training camp and just the run up to year three,

0: he really has been consistent in saying that he feels like he can play more free in this scheme, in this defense. I don't know if it's a product of conversations that he's had with Patrick Graham or even further up the ladder with Mike McCarthy, or just his own comfort and the way he's diagnosing what's in front of him and the thought process speeding up for him so that he can play faster and use that speed that we've all seen and all know that he has. It's just that speed doesn't do you any good if you don't really know what you're looking at and you're not running in the right direction. He was running in the right direction for the most part on Sunday. Maybe just scratching the surface of taking that next step is Peyton Wilson.
1: Peyton Wilson, 12 tackles, 2 tackle for losses. Patrick Queen, number 2 on the Steelers' defensive statistical list with number of tackles with 7. So the two of them combined 19 tackles, and that's what you want to see from your inside linebacker group. And then you add in what the edge rushers did on Sunday as well, Brian. It was a good start to the season for all Pittsburgh Steelers linebackers. Let's talk about defensive line, too.
0: Okay.
1: What the Steelers were able to do there as well. I always think to myself, when you talk about the defensive line, who stood out, right? Now, if a player doesn't stand out, it doesn't necessarily mean they're not doing their job, because a lot of times the defensive linemen are to take out blockers and set your linebackers up to come in and make a play. However, when they do stand out, whether they're getting to a running back in the backfield, occasional sack here or there, it stands out in a big way. I thought Sebastian Joseph Day had a good debut. Now, he's not on the stat sheet anywhere, but he stood out a few times, got in the backfield, made some plays. Cam Hayward obviously stood out on Sunday. 3 tackles, 3 pass deflections, which was huge for the Steelers, because multiple times you heard the announcer say, and you guys probably saw it in the press box too, that there were receivers open downfield, and if Cam doesn't get his big paw on that football, that pass is going to be complete, and the Falcons are going to have a big play.
0: And it was Cam's pressure that really helped produce one of those sacks. I think it was an Alex Highsmith sack. He just continues to defy father time, and Sebastian Joseph Day is no spring chicken either. He's been around the block with several different teams, but if you want to call him a journeyman, he's a journeyman who still has some juice and has been to the mountaintop. You know, he was there with the Rams when they won the Super Bowl. I don't think he got to play in that game, but he's played with so many good players. Aaron Donald at the top of that list, but Cam Hayward is right there too now after their first game together. And, you know, we mentioned this a lot with Michael Pittman Jr. on the offensive side, who poked his head up for a few big catches in his Steelers debut.
1: He did.
0: SJD, if we're calling Sebastian Joseph Day that, he also was pretty banged up in the tail end of training camp and didn't, I don't know if he appeared in any of the preseason games. I'd have to go back and look.
1: If he did, it was just very limited, maybe a couple snaps, not much at all.
0: So he was kind of coming in as an unknown commodity, at least in this defense, but so far so good for Joseph Day. And he's someone who, you know, we can bring this up tomorrow with Nick Faribault, but I think that I saw him lining up at times, even as kind of like a wider pass rusher, kind of over the tackle when they were deciding what they wanted to do with him in training camp. So, yeah, I mean, that is a very promising member of that D-line, too. And you didn't even have to get to Gabriel Rubio and Kevin Jobity Jr., both of whom are just waiting in the wings for their
1: scratches.
0: Opportunity. Yeah, healthy scratches on the inactive list. Somebody asked me why. I'm like, you know, you have 5 healthy ones who are all good and you're going to play a decent amount. They all hit at least 18 snaps. The big men, they're not really running down there on kicks and punts.
1: Right.
0: So, you know, they're a bit of a non-factor on game day if they're not in the defensive game plan. Yes, depth matters, but you got to have your inactives come from somewhere. They also brought up Danico Slaughter for a game because Joey Porter Jr. Was not active. And yeah, I think this defensive line, there could be more to come for them. You know, we talked a lot about that 3 outside linebacker package, Ed, and at least in the first week of the season, you know, that third guy was in there to replace a D lineman. Maybe there will be times where it replaces an inside linebacker, or depending on where you are on the field, the anticipated rundowns or not, maybe you replace a defensive back with one of those guys. Now, there might be teams that possibly as soon as the Bengals in week 3 want to try to spread you out, and you got to play a little bit more nickel defense or maybe even some dime defense at times. But you heard Patrick Graham on the athleticism of Nick Herbig. I mean, he might think that you don't necessarily have to cut off your nose to spite your face there with some of these edge rushers. So it's just a very intriguing

0: mix. And it, right now, it's still even a mix without Joey Porter Jr. in there. And if he's coming around eventually, that's a pretty big big corner to fit in there.
1: Cut off your nose. I like that. What was that again?
0: Cut off your nose to spite your face. You never heard that term?
1: That's a first for me. I like it, though.
0: I think that's a pretty common
1: and it was
0: term.
1: And it was used very properly with the comparison that you just used, my friend.
0: And Jalen Ramsey, too. I mean, you saw where he was used initially, and I think that he can still be a chess piece type in the back end. Deshaun Elliott, when he comes back to them. So it's only, you know, as long as, hey, it's a game of attrition. We know that. No one's going to stay healthy throughout the season. Everybody gets bumps and bruises, 100% injury rate in the NFL. But as long as everybody is available, there are just so many different ways that you can divvy this thing up if you're Patrick Graham.
1: Yeah, and I don't think you'll ever see all seven defensive linemen dressed for a game. The good news is they got good depth there on that defensive line, and they're young. I mean, outside of Cam Hayward, this was a defensive line that in recent years, Brian, they had to pivot to get younger. They did that throughout the draft. Derek Harmon on Sunday, former Pittsburgh Steelers first-round draft pick just from a couple seasons ago. Good day, three tackles. Played, I think, 40% of the snaps. Is that the snap count? I think I saw the breakdown. So he wasn't in there a bunch, but when he was, he made an impact with those three tackles. Keanu Benton, who signed the big contract in the offseason, also contributing with three tackles on Sunday. I thought it was a good rotation. I thought it was a good game plan for the defensive line, and I think ultimately they played well too.
0: For sure. And, you know, while we're on the topic, you know, one answer we didn't hear from Patrick Graham, a couple of them actually, Ed, was one was about just how much it helps your defense when you can get pressure with four and that whole not blitzing approach. He's like, you know, how does it help? He's like, I'm not trying to be a jerk, but math, you know, you have more people in coverage. It's pretty simple.
1: Yeah, but, usually works out well.
0: Right. But he said, hey, there's going to be weeks there where they blitz and you see Blitzburg, but that's the whole point of being a flexible, malleable DC is you keep offenses guessing and they don't know what you're going to be coming at them with. The other guy I wanted to mention with regard to a Patrick Graham answer, he was asked about the DBs and he said he always starts with the DBs on how they're helping against the run, and he thought that whole group was fitting in against the run, and a lot of examples of those guys doing what it took to try to hem up Bijan Robinson. It's not easy to deal with that. But, you know, there was a hit from Brisker there where he squared up Robinson and really made him feel it. So I think you're going to get that kind of energy and physicality from Brisker week in and week out.
1: And took the words right off my stat sheet here, Double B, with Brisker stepping up a couple times in that run game.
0: We know Ramsey, he likes to hit people and will.
1: Loves it.
0: So now you put Brisker in there, and again, Deshaun Elliott, when he's fully ready and raring to go, then you're just it's going to be a really good problem to have when all those guys are available.
1: Yeah, these safeties for the Steelers are not shy about putting their shoulder pads down and stepping up and making a big stop against the running game or with a receiver.
0: It's a collision that we won't get to see, but it sure would be fascinating to see Brisker or Ramsey in the open field against Darnell Washington. I think they might have a better chance of cutting the big man down than Xavier Watts did from the Falcons, who that must stink when you're on all the highlight shows for getting dribbled off the ground. I'm sure his paycheck helps him sleep at the end of the night, but that shouldn't have been a fun play for Xavier Watts, and I probably just wouldn't want to be anywhere near NFL Network when they do the Angry Runs segment this week.
1: You mentioned the Steelers secondary. Yes, Drake London, who's a good receiver, Brian.
0: Yeah.
1: I mean, didn't get a bunch of targets on Sunday, but, you know, one of the better receivers in the NFL. He finishes with two catches for 29 yards. And again, Kyle Pitts, no catches, just one target. The Steelers secondary, yes, they did good against the Falcons. Passing game, but there again, Cooper Rush, third quarterback for the Falcons. And Robinson was their stud. That was, you know, whether it was running the ball or catching the ball out of the backfield, number seven was pretty much 99% of the time going to get the ball for the Atlanta Falcons. And hey, credit to him, you know, combined yardage. He only had 80 rushing, but when you combine what he did on the day for the Atlanta Falcons, 173 total yards and a touchdown, but he could have been even a bigger problem for the Steelers defense, and he wasn't. And that's the key.
0: Not going to see a running back even close to that tier probably until you know, week five. Jonathan Taylor and the Colts come in here, although they didn't do too hot first time out against the Ravens. You know, you've got Saquon Barkley on the schedule.

0: later in the year. And then, of course, King Henry is still lurking. Don't know if you caught a glimpse of what he did in week one. But
1: of course.
0: It said Cam Hayward is defying father time. Derrick Henry looks as young and spry as ever. A lot of old guys in the AFC North still getting the job done, whether it's Aaron Rodgers, Cam Hayward, Derrick Henry. I don't know about anybody from the Browns or the Bengals, but those guys for sure still playing at a high clip 1 week into a new season.
2: We're going to look at the AFC North coming up here at the tail end of hour number two in the 3 o'clock hour in and around 3:45 today. Brian and I will take a peek back at week one in the AFC North, the AFC and the NFL, which wrapped up last night. The Kansas City Chiefs defeating the Denver Broncos on Monday Night Football to wrap up week one across the NFL. But up next for Double B and I, we're going to listen back to the Steelers-Falcons one last time. Steelers 20, Falcons 13. What were the top 10 moments of that game? We're going to go through that whenever we come back from the good calls of Rob King and Max Starks. And also, like I said, we'll also recap week one at the tail end of the show. He's Brian Bacco. I'm Ed Schrupp. It is the Steelers Report right here on Steelers Nation Radio, part of the Steelers Audio Network.
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11: Double B as we start off hour number two here in the 3 o'clock hour. The early favorites for the 2027 first round draft pick in the NFL draft after week one are out. The favorite, probably not a big surprise to you or me for that matter, are the Miami Dolphins. Currently with a 39% chance at the number one pick, followed by the Cleveland Browns at 24%, the Tennessee Titans 14%, and then the Vegas Raiders, who actually won week one, mm-hmm, at 4%, and the Carolina Panthers at number five at 4%, the defending NFC South champs. This is courtesy of ESPN as of this morning.
12: Well, right at number six is a team that in the Batco metric number one pick rankings is a lot higher, is the team that just came in here to Acrisure Stadium a few days ago, the Atlanta Falcons. Especially if they don't get Michael Penix Jr. back soon at quarterback. There's a lot riding on him now in this season with how ineffective Cooper Rush looked, or the Steelers made him look, and Tua Tagovailoa being down for the count before it even began, unfortunately for him. Last I saw, you know, earlier today on social media, because I'm like followed some Falcons folks in anticipation of week one, they're still not sure if Penix is going to be out there for week two. Mm-hmm. Remember when we had on Daniel Flick?
11: That's
12: from,
11: right,
12: the Atlanta, yep, Journal-Constitution? He said that it was probably just a one-week thing where Penix didn't feel healthy or comfortable enough in his surgically repaired knee from a torn ACL to play out there week one. Well, week two is here, and we all saw that they need someone to get the ball to Drake London and Kyle Pitts.
11: In case you're wondering where the Pittsburgh Steelers after week one fall on this list, number 14 currently at less than 1% for a chance for the number one overall pick. We like that. 7% for a top five pick and 26% for a top 10 pick. So those odds are relatively low. And again, take it for what you will. It's only 1 week.

0: Again, teams that have 0% chance after 1 week, of, according to ESPN analytics, is the San Francisco 49ers at number 32 at 0%, followed by the Buffalo Bills, Baltimore Ravens, Kansas City Chiefs, the Jacksonville Jaguars, the Bears, and the Bengals, all with a 0% chance. This will all change throughout the year, and again, take it for what you will. Tomorrow's show, Brian and I will go through our top 15 power rankings after the first week, and we took a shot last week, just kind of thrown it against the wall, Brian, right, to see if it would stick. We'll find out tomorrow if our first initial top 15 stuck at all going in after 1 week in the regular season.
1: Spoiler alert, some of them I feel still pretty good about, and some of them not so much, but it's 1 week. It's a small sample size. What else are we to do in the media and in the fandom world but overreact to 60 minutes of football for all 32 teams?
0: That's it. Overreactions after week one.
1: You thought we could overreact to preseason games? Watch us overreact to one regular season game. You ain't seen nothing yet.
0: That's for sure. Well, it's now time for Brian and I to take a listen back to our top 10 moments from week one, with the Steelers defeating the Atlanta Falcons 20-13. And we'll start with the first points of the year for the Pittsburgh Steelers, which occurred in the first quarter on a Chris Boswell 43-yard field goal.
2: Snap from Christian Kuntz is good. Here's the kick from Boswell. That kick is up, and that kick is good. And that is career field goal number 300 for Chris Boswell.
0: Brian, you heard Rob King on the tail end of that. Number 300 for Chris Boswell to start the 2026 season. I didn't know he was sitting at 299 going in.
1: I did not either, Ed. He's been kicking for a long time now. What, second longest tenured Steeler, I believe, behind Cam Hayward, right in front of TJ Watt, if I'm not mistaken. And yeah, Boswell, I got the Steelers on the board there. I think there's going to be a lot more Boswell field goals still to come, and probably another very good season in the offing for Chris.
0: Now, these are top 10 Steeler moments, folks. So the next moment that occurred, you could make an argument, especially on the Falcon side.
1: And that was also his 300th regular season field goal. You know, that's one of my pet things, is I'm always liking to incorporate the postseason stats.
0: That's right, and so. you should. It should count. It counts for career totals, right? So why wouldn't it count?
1: Well, I mean,
0: this?
1: No. I mean, I think when most people look at statistical
0: achievements,
1: milestones, they do separate it. But in Brian Batko's own little pedantic world, Boswell is now at 320 for his career, because remember, he booted another field goal in that game.
0: The Atlanta Falcons answered that field goal a bit later on in the first quarter on the touchdown by Robinson from 23 yards from Cooper Rush to make it a 7-3 game. So Steelers trail 7-3 in the second quarter. They cut it within one on this from Chris Boswell, 28-yard field goal.
2: Chris Boswell has the last seven scores against the Atlanta Falcons, six field goals a couple of years ago, one earlier today. And that is score number 8 as he bangs through the 28-yard field goal.
0: That's play number 9, and again, credit to Rob. Nice little nugget to take away there.
1: I didn't even think about that at the time, but yeah, that's right. That 2024 season opener down at Mercedes-Benz Stadium was the Boswell show. It was all Bos, and I guess it speaks to the optimism that I have in this offense, or maybe just the optimism I have now in my new role, Ed, that it wasn't crossing my mind that it was going to be another game of 5 or 6 or maybe 7 Chris Boswell field goals when the first two scores came off of number 9's toe.
0: I was thinking about you on Sunday with those first two field goals, because on last week's show, you referenced that game in Atlanta from a couple seasons ago with Chris Boswell being the entire Pittsburgh Steelers offense that day. It almost looked to be that way on Sunday. We'll get to another Pittsburgh Steeler high moment from this past Sunday a bit later on coming up in our next segment. We're going through 10 through 6 right now with the Pittsburgh Steelers. Two Bos field goals at number 10 and number 9. At number 8, Brian, was a player in which did not get a ton of looks on Sunday in Darnell Washington. When you look at the stat sheet, 2 targets but 2 catches for 18 yards. One of those 2 catches was this with a nasty, nasty stiff arm.
2: Play action pass. Rodgers back, looking, fires back to the left. It's complete. Darnell Washington shoves down a defender up the left sideline. He's out of bounds, but he has a Pittsburgh Steelers first down.
0: Darnell Washington with a big stiff arm. And, you know, from up high, we talked about it. It didn't look as dramatic on TV, but

0: around social media afterwards, Brian, there was a close-up of the Darnell Washington stiff arm and the defender going back 4 or 5 yards. Nasty, nasty, nasty. And we're used to seeing that from Darnell Washington now. You mentioned it to open up the show today that you would like to see Jaquan Brisker or Deshaun Elliott go up against Darnell Washington.
1: Or Jalen Ramsey.
0: Or Jalen Ramsey, yeah.
1: I mean, there was a play last year where when he was really rolling, you know, busting out those stiff arms and those big, call them aircraft carrier runs week after week with the ball in his hands. Was it the Ravens safety, Alohi Gilman, whose tackle ended up unfortunately resulting in that broken forearm for Darnell Washington. So, I mean, we know he's not indestructible, but yeah, I mean, he's somebody who you better go low on him. You're not going to be able to, try to get him up high. And I don't think there's many broken forearms in Darnell Washington's future because, it's tough to break it if you're getting that stiff arm out there and you're putting somebody in the ground.
0: You know, one thing.
1: That was against the Browns that he broke his forearm, but it was the Ravens safety Gilman who said he didn't care about Washington's viral highlights each and every week.
0: He's going to start to care. That's for sure. Maybe as early as this upcoming season. One thing I was going to mention, Brian, was up until those two catches, and they were late, right? I think they were both. Were they both in the fourth quarter?
1: And he was just lying in wait most of that game.
0: You know, I made a comment late in that second half, like, where's Darnell Washington today? Why haven't we really seen him? Now, you see him from a blocking standpoint. He's out there quite a bit. From a receiving standpoint, because last season in 2025, we know that, you know, he was used early and often in a lot of football games at that tight end spot, catching the football, not so much blocking. Well, it was more Pat Freiermuth this past week as Muth gets back on track with 5 targets, 5 receptions, 46 yards, and a touchdown, which we will hear a bit later on during this exercise. But there, Darnell Washington shows you once again why he's so dangerous in the open field. Just get him in the open field and good things can happen.
1: Yeah, and I just watched it back. The play where he got hurt at the end of last season, that wasn't really open field. That was, you know, trying to pick up some extra yards in between two defenders. But yeah, when he's one-on-one with anybody, but especially a DB, that's not fair really to any corner or safety out there. It's always, most of the time it's difficult to tackle tight ends from that position. But even among tight ends, Darnell Washington is one of one.
0: Chris Boswell's 43-yard field goal, number 10 on our list. Number 9, Boz from 28 yards. Darnell Washington with that 15-yard big stiff arm in the fourth quarter play, number 8. And now time for number 7 and number 6. And they are both the first sacks of the year for Alex Highsmith and TJ Watt. The Steelers got home 4 times this year. But first at number 7 was this, Alex Highsmith, first quarter sack.
2: Snap comes to Rush, looking right under duress. Down he goes. He's sacked with a flag down back at the 16-yard line. And it was Alex Highsmith, the team leader a year ago in sacks, who comes up with his first sack already.
0: Alex Highsmith, the first sack of the year for him and the first sack for the Pittsburgh Steelers defense of 2026.
1: Picking up where he left off as the Steelers' 2025 leader in sacks in the big bugaboo over the years for Alex Highsmith lately has just been staying healthy. And, you know, I know he feels really good about where his body is coming into this season, knock on wood. And right out of the gate, you know, so much attention was paid to Nick Herbig and him getting his fresh, shiny new contract this offseason. Don't forget about Alex Highsmith just yet. Helps to have that guy around. Very productive. There's a reason why he got an extension just 2 or 3 years ago, because the Steelers know what he can do out there on the edge.
0: Alex Highsmith, the first of 2 sacks right there. The other one came late in the fourth quarter. We'll get to that a bit later on here in our top 10 moments and plays from Steelers Falcons this past Sunday. Let's get to number 6, Brian. We talked about Alex Highsmith's first sack of the year at number 7. Well, at number 6 was TJ Watt's first sack of the season.
2: Rush gets a snap, back to pass, and pressure steps up, and down he goes, taken down. There's a flag behind the play, and right now it is the first sack of the year for TJ Watt.
0: TJ Watt, first of 2 sacks on the day. He also had the interception. Again, we will get to that a bit later. Some teasers for you, Brian, as we go through this activity. You know, the top 5 are pretty easy to figure out each week when you do this activity. It's 10 through 6, you got to dig a little bit, but, you know, one thing for certain,

0: Alex Highsmith and TJ Watt, their first sacks of the year were highlights in that game. We hope it's one of many, many more for these two edge rushers.
1: And that was another one where Cam Hayward had a quick interior pressure, and then boom, when Cooper Rush tries to step up, TJ Watt is, he's so good at kind of grabbing at that leg and just getting enough of the heel to bring him down. It's not his most ferocious sack of his career, but goes in the stat book anyway. And that was the one where he lined up on the right side, did a little inside spin move against Jake Matthews at left tackle. A little Alex Highsmith-esque. So as he's been preparing to flip-flop sides a little bit, maybe he's been watching a little of what 56 does. I'm sure they always watch each other and appreciate the pass rush moves that each one brings to the table. And yes, TJ Watt already, it's paying dividends when he goes over from that classic left outside linebacker spot to the right.
0: For TJ Watt, he also had three tackle for losses from this past Sunday, Brian. And we did not include those in our top 10 moments, but you probably could have, because he got in the backfield quite a bit on Sunday, three of which showed up on the stat sheet. But there are a handful of other times where he was just a half a second away from getting to Cooper Rush or, you know, Bijan Robinson coming out of the backfield. TJ Watt, great start to his 2026 season. That's his first sack of the year. There's a second sack, and of course, there's also another big play from Sunday in which Brian and I will get into whenever we come back. It's our top 10 plays and moments from Steelers-Falcons Week 1. Two Chris Boswell field goals, the nasty stiff arm from Darnell Washington, and the first sacks of the year for Alex Highsmith and TJ Watt. What is in our top 5? We'll get to that whenever we come back. And at 3:45 today, a hop and a look in and around the NFL from week number one. He's Brian Bacco. I'm Ed Troop. We thank you for listening, as always, right here to the Steelers Report on Steelers Nation Radio, part of the Steelers Audio Network.
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3: 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The Parkway East outbound slowing up from the Brinton Road overpass to Wilkinsburg Forest Hills, the right lane taken up by construction, and Evans total traffic.
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14: Looks like it's going to be another beautiful day. Lots of sunshine, a bit warmer, high of 82. Mostly clear skies tonight, but clouds increasing overnight, dropping to 64. Going to start with some sun tomorrow, but then clouds increasing in the afternoon. Look for high of 86.
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1: Double B and myself having a discussion during the commercial break about the bed music you hear in the background. It's catchy at times. This is one of my favorites. Right?
2: Yeah, absolutely. It's soothing in a way, and probably some neurons in your brain. It gets you to fire off and get ready for the dulcet tones of Ed Troop and Steelers Report.
1: It sets the tone for the show, right?
2: How about this weather we've been having lately in Pittsburgh, too, though? It's feeling like fall, finally. A little chilly out. You and I are both in long sleeves. Today, my son had a baseball game last night that started at like 6:15, and by the end of that game, I really wished I would have brought a hoodie or sweatpants in my car because it was getting a bit brisk.
1: Well, I'm afraid I got some bad news for you, my friend. If you looked at the weather forecast starting later today into tomorrow, we are back to the mid-80s with high humidity for the rest of the week. Record heat across the U.S. Look how down you are now, man. You wanted the fall weather. You wanted the football weather, as do I. But for an older guy that looks at the weather all the time, I have to inform you that...
2: You got your farmer's almanac out?
1: I got it out. We got some summer weather returning, buddy, before we can officially put the flannels on and...
2: That's all right.
1: Drink some hot cider and get... Well, you can still do all that. You just might be sweating a little bit.
2: I need there to be a chill in the air before I go fully into, like, pumpkin stuff and all that.
1: I'll be curious to see what the weather will be like in New England, though, on Sunday. I don't know if we can look that far ahead or not, Brian. Maybe you can do that, because this time of the year, you get into mid to late September and October. That's the place to be.
2: True.
1: In the United States. Yeah, you got to be up in the New England
2: states. Man, high of 66 both Saturday and Sunday.
1: Perfect. You're ready to go. That's perfect.
2: Yep. Maybe a 70% chance of rain, according to the Apple weather app, but... That could be in the morning. It could be at night. It's not exactly very descriptive. Hopefully, it's dry at 1 o'clock.
1: And I believe here in the Pittsburgh area, it's like low 80s still throughout the weekend. So you're going to get the fall weather up in New England. Hopefully, you bring that back with you along with a
2: victory. I'll be packing my hoodie on the plane for sure.
1: Yep. I'll bring back a win, too, if you will, for the black and gold. That'll be Steelers-Patriots.
2: I'll do what I can, which is nothing.
1: Which is nothing, other than write about it on Steelers.com, which, yes. There you go. Give you a little pump up there. Make sure you log on to Steelers.com. What's up currently in the Brian Bacco world? Anything?
2: Wrote about Mike McCarthy's comments from his press conference on Monday, and there'll be a lot more to come this week. Also, special programming note, check me out Saturday night on KDKA locally, the Steelers Insider Show featuring Mike McCarthy. So I'm not the star of the show by any means. Our pal Bob Pompiani hosts that, but kind of rotating different insider voices every week. Missy Matthews was on the first week. I will be on this week, so that's going to be a lot of fun.
1: Nice, man. Enjoy that. Make sure you check that out with the GOATs. Boy, the GOAT of Pittsburgh media. Pomp, right?
2: Right, and it's effectively the coach's show. There's be a little interview with Mike McCarthy in there, and then Pomp and I breaking down Steelers-Patriots.
1: Nice. Awesome. Yeah, stay tuned for that. You said Saturday night?
2: They said I had a face for radio, but yes, Saturday night I'll be on KDKA.
1: You dusted off that face, my friend, to get on the TV side of things. Check that out. Make sure you check out Brian as well on Steelers.com for his excellent
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1: Man, are we checking all the boxes for you? 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
2: Day.
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1: Listen, that's the main one. That's where you make your... That's where you make your Steeler inside information each and every day. By the way, we're glad you could join us here on the report. We are talking top 10 moments and plays from this past week in Steelers 20, Falcons 13. Before we went to break, we heard the Chris Boswell field goals from 43 and 28 yards. We heard Darnell Washington's nasty 15-yard reception in the fourth quarter with the stiff arm. The first sacks of the year by Alex Highsmith as well as TJ Watt. So now, Brian, we're into our top five of the week. From Steelers Falcons. They're probably five easy ones to predict, but which order do we

0: have them in? Well, now you're about to find out. We'll start at number five with this. Alex Highsmith, his second sack of the game late in the fourth quarter when the Steelers needed a big defensive play, and they got it from number 56.
1: Rush in the shotgun, gets a snap, back to pass, looking, moving, taken down, sacked by Alex Highsmith. Give him a sack and a half on the game all the way back to the 43-yard line.
0: Well, they gave him the other half of a sack, and he got two for the game, did he, Brian Bacco? And good start to the season for Alex Highsmith. As you noted earlier, the Pittsburgh Steelers sack leader from 2025.
2: Well, they initially gave him and Cam Hayward a split sack, and scoring change made it all Highsmith. Poor Cam Hayward. I know he has joked before that T.J. Watt sends gift baskets and fruit arrangements to the league for them to give him the sacks, and if it's close. But maybe Alex Highsmith is doing the same. What does 97 got to do around here to get a sack?
0: And he had three big pass deflections, which will not make our list for this week. But again, as we said with T.J. Watt and his three tackle for losses, you can also go along with the Cam Hayward three pass deflections that could have made this list as well, because they were huge at different moments of that game.
2: I'm sure Cam Hayward will rest. He'll hang his hat on whatever his pass rush win rate was in week one.
0: He had a heck of a game. You know, and again, not to go too far off subject here, but while you brought it up with Cam Hayward, boy, if you get that type of performance on him in these next 16, and he stays healthy, because you know you get up to that age where you're out with Cam Hayward and a defensive lineman too, Brian. I mean, they take a beating. I mean, that is not, when you're in that interior line, whether you're on the offensive side or defensive side, there's a lot of contact, and as you get older in your career, a big opportunity to potentially get injured too goes way up. So for him to stay healthy as he has been, and hopefully, I'm going to knock on wood. You know, boy, are we superstitious or what? Lots of knock on wood today, but you know, you don't want to jinx any type of situation. Hopefully he stays healthy, and if he can continue to put up those types of performances.
2: And the crazy thing is, you know, Aaron Donald, Cam Hayward is a couple years older than Aaron Donald, who came out of retirement, obviously, recently, and didn't play week one for the Rams down in Australia. Still seems up in the air if he's going to play week two Monday night against the G-Men. And speaking of Rams-Steelers defensive comparisons, Myles Garrett, not exactly visible in the first Rams game, and now he is on injured reserve.
0: So. Yeah, he's made his way to the IR, and you know, we don't want to give credit to that team up north here from Pittsburgh, northwest with the Cleveland Browns, but they might have, we'll see by the end of the season, maybe they knew when to move on from Myles Garrett. Again, we'll wait to see how that plays out, but if it ends up playing out from what we've seen so far, there's a chance where Cleveland might have made out on that deal. We shall see.
2: And everyone's always constantly comparing Watt and Garrett, and at least right now in 2026, Watt off to a hot start. His former counterpart a couple hours away, not so much.
0: Well, speaking of T.J. Watt, here's his second sack of the year, and it's number four on our top 10 moments and plays from week one.
1: Rush gets the snap, back to pass, steps up. T.J. Watt has him, and T.J. Watt with a sack.
0: T.J. Watt, his second sack of the game, and again, his stat line, four tackles, two sacks, three tackle for losses, two quarterback hits, one interception, which we'll hear shortly, and a pass deflection along with a touchdown.
2: When you're doing that, that's why you have the lowest blitz rate in the league in week one, 10.5%. We talked about that earlier today with Patrick Graham. Didn't really need to dial up any exotic pressures because guys were just winning, whether it was, I would say guys were winning one-on-one, but sometimes T.J. Watt needs to get through a chip or a double team and still find his way to the quarterback. But even on those plays where he's not getting the sack, I think on Alex Highsmith's other sack, Watt was chipped on the other side, and that's going to mean other guys can eat.
0: Other guys can eat, and eat in a big way, because you know when you have T.J. Watt playing at this level that we saw in week one, Brian, it opens up other opportunities for other defenders to do big things like we see from T.J. Watt. And, you know, again, what did we say? Six plays he lined up on the opposite side?
2: I think so, yeah.
0: On Sunday? Be interesting to see if that continues with that number or if that increases as the season goes on.
2: Yeah, it will. And, you know, I think Watt,
0: too.
2: Watt is clearly open to it. And, you know, I can remember, what was it, the Giants game a couple years ago where just the presence of him seemed to throw off Daniel.

0: Jones, and that's a big part of it, too. I mean, it might not always result in a sack, but it's just an extra thing that the offense and the play caller and the quarterback has to account for, not to mention the offensive line, Ed.
1: Our number three play, we're in our top three now from our top moments and plays from week one between the Falcons and the Steelers, was the first and only touchdown for the Pittsburgh Steelers in this game, and it happened during the second quarter.
0: Not the only touchdown for the Steelers. For
1: the only offensive touchdown. Yes. Thank you, my friend. Absolutely. The only offensive touchdown. There was another one, and we'll get to that. We'll tease that, Brian. We can tease that at this point. We'll get to that here in just a couple more plays. But first things first, Muth in the back of the end zone for six.
2: Looking, rolling out to the left. Rolling, looking, fires back at the end zone. Caught, touchdown. Pat Freiermuth for the Pittsburgh Steelers touchdown.
1: I think one thing to note, too, that I think we brought this up yesterday was the quality of the throw from Aaron Rodgers was across, back across the football field to that middle. So he had rolled out to buy more time and then threw back to the back of the end zone. That is not an easy throw.
0: Just a little flick of the wrist, though. That's what he does. That's what he's done his whole career. And his breakdown of it post-game was pretty fascinating to hear. I love when, whether it's quarterbacks or coaches or play callers, just their recall a lot of the time on the spot like that is so impressive, to just kind of give the rundown of what they saw, take you inside their helmet. Aaron Rodgers is really good at doing that. I mean, he can do that for a pass that happened a couple hours earlier in this case, or sometimes it seems like he can do that for a throw that he made 10, 15 years ago, remembering the specifics of a game or a play or whatever. But yeah, that one was masterfully done. And at that point in the game, you got to remember, I think people were getting a little not sure of what was going to happen.
1: Oh, yeah. It was tight.
0: You know, just the play before that, he misses a pretty bad miss to Jaylen Warren. I mean, just a routine kind of flat route throw, and it sailed on him. And that just the drive before, they stalled out and had to settle for that Chris Boswell field goal. So if you don't get that touchdown there on third down, I don't know if the Boo Birds would have come out at Acrisure Stadium, but there would have been a lot of uneasy people in those yellow gold seats.
1: Yeah, it was 7-6 up to that point, and that play capped a just 4-play, 31-yard drive that ate up 1 minute and 27 seconds. And because they only had to go 31 yards, Brian, it was because of this next play that set it up. It is our number two play of the game, and it's a familiar face here in southwestern Pennsylvania.
2: Gets a snap, back to pass, pump fakes left, now rolling out to the right, looking, fires up the field, and it's picked off, intercepted, Jaquan Brisker at the 40, at the 35, out of bounds along the far side of the field, an 11-yard return, and Jaquan Brisker, welcome back to the Burr.
1: How fitting, the native of Gateway High School, up in the eastern part of Pittsburgh, Penn State, Chicago Bears free agent acquisition in the offseason from the Chicago Bears, I should say, for the Pittsburgh Steelers secondary, Jaquan Brisker. Great start to his Steeler career.
0: Remember thinking the day, and remember that day in training camp where they had the Brisker family reunion out there.
1: That's
0: in
1: right.
0: The Trove, and all those people from his family tree were in attendance at St. Vincent College. I mentioned to him after, I'm like, you couldn't have got one of the quarterbacks to serve you up an interception with all these people here? Well, I guess he'll settle for a regular season interception in his first game suiting up for the Steelers.
1: Yeah, you had to fast forward a bit further down the line. By the way,
0: I didn't have hundreds of family members at the game, but I bet they were all watching it.
1: No doubt they were watching from nearby Monroeville area, out near Gateway High School. And again, Penn State product who originally went to the Bears, but the Steelers and Omar Khan in that front office saw they had a need. Opposite side safety from DeShone Elliott, and they got it with Jaquan Brisker, who starts his Steelers career with that interception. That leads us to our number one play from the Falcons-Steelers Week 1 game. And, we've played it probably 16 times in the last 24 hours, so here it is once again.
2: Gets a snap, back to pass. Looking, throws out to the right, and it's picked off by T.J. Watt. Left up, made the grab, gets back on his feet.
1: Does not get old listening to that over and over again. That is our top play from week one.
0: No, it doesn't. It was just a fantastic play at an opportune time for the Steelers by T.J. Watt. What else is new? What does he have in store next week?

0: Yeah, how do you follow up that week one performance?
1: I don't know. I don't know when the AFC or NFL Defensive Player of the Week stuff comes out, but have to imagine TJ Watt is on the very short list for that honor in week one.
0: Yeah, it has to be the Defensive Player of the Week in the AFC.
1: You know, he leads the NFL in

0: with our broadcast team. And again, we will have that each and every week here on the Steelers Report. We'll have our top 10 plays and moments from the previous week. And we definitely thank our great broadcast team for bringing us all of that. Whenever we come back, Brian and I will finish up hour number two in our day here on the Steelers Report before we turn things over to Wes Shuler and Matt Williamson with the SNR Drive Show here at 4 o'clock. We will go in and around the NFL week one up next right here on the Steelers Report. He's Brian Bacco. I'm Ed Troop right here on Steelers Nation Radio, part of the Steelers Audio Network.
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2: We're jammed on the Parkway East inbound Edgewood Swissvale to the Squirrel Hill Tunnel inbound again, 2nd Avenue to the Fort Pitt Bridge. The Parkway East outbound also jamming up 885 to Edgewood Swissvale and Evans Total Traffic.
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8: Rush in the shotgun, gets a snap, back to pass, looking, throws left, batted down at the line of scrimmage, incomplete. Cam Hayward once again for the Steelers. Back to pass, steps up, has time, throws, batted down at the line of scrimmage by Cam Hayward.
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0: Listen, Captain Cam, his pass deflections did not make our top 10, Brian Bacco, but I had to throw those two in there just to give him some love.
9: I'm sure we will mention later in the week as we preview the Patriots, Hayward had a huge pass deflection that day, and I'm trying to remember who ended up picking it off. I think it was Brandon Echols, actually, in that game.
0: Last season.
9: And I think it was at the end of the first half and maybe even in the end zone. We know that Drake May took great care of the ball the rest of the season and ended up having an MVP caliber season, didn't win it. But the Steelers got to him a lot that day. They got to Cooper Rush a lot in week one. Cam Hayward, as always, a big part of that.
0: As he is each and every week, Captain Cam getting the job done once again in week one, the three big pass deflections.
9: He got to be the captain this week. I don't know if he's going to be the captain every week because of the way Mike McCarthy's doing that now.
0: I love that. I'm anxious to get your take on that, but the rotating captains each

0: every week. I listen, very small level, but being the head coach for my son Brendan's youth football team.
1: It's still a decision you had to make, right?
0: Every week for 4 years, we rotated our captains each week. Just so now that was more just to get everyone on the team an opportunity.
1: Keep the little kids engaged, for sure.
0: To go out and do the coin toss.
1: The opposite of that is happening on my son's coach pitch team, where he somehow is in the rotation at catcher at least one inning every game.
0: Yes.
1: And he does not want to be a catcher ever.
0: He's one of many.
1: Let alone every game. But
0: that's right.
1: Last night I let him get away with not wearing the shin guards.
0: Okay.
1: And he was fine. But
0: he got through it okay. No injury.
1: No injuries.
0: You're still playing with the softer ball, but
1: no, I think they use a real, legit ball. So
0: you know
1: that
0: thing's, you're right. I think
1: that thing's coming in fast sometimes from the opposing coach pitcher.
0: Yeah.
1: And sometimes off the bat, I always mess with him. I'm like, hey, if he fouls that off, you can go catch that.
0: That's right.
1: And he just looks over at me like, shut up.
0: Tell him he's got to do the cool thing where he throws off the mask and goes flying in the air.
1: Yeah, I should show him some clips of that. I don't think he likes the mask, so he might not even want to do that. It's more just grit your teeth and get through this inning.
0: Was the was Dawson's team successful last night? Did we get a win?
1: I think they did. I don't think we really... First couple of games, it was cool for the kids. Like, they were all keeping score and keeping track, and now by game three, they're goofing off and playing in the dirt again for the most part and looking ahead to post-game ice cream.
0: As they will for the next couple years, my friend. But eventually you'll get there. You'll get there.
1: Eventually, like, the score will be on the scoreboard if he sticks with it. So there's no running from that.
0: Looking forward to that, my friend. Brian, let's take one last look back at week one. Starting tomorrow, hump day on Wednesday, we're going to start our attentions towards the New England Patriots. And by the way, you mentioned it earlier, but just a special programming note, we'll have Nick Faribault on the show tomorrow from Penn Live, who covers the Pittsburgh Steelers.
1: One of my favorites on the beat, one of my favorite coworkers. Nick and I often meet up the night before games when we're in another city because he likes to go out and experience things and do stuff. Last year alone, Ed, Nick and I went to a Clippers game in L.A., and we went to a Bulls game.
0: Wow.
1: Together in Chicago and hung out.
0: So you have a fellow NBA friend, it sounds like.
1: Yeah, he's good to go watch some hoops.
0: As would I if I was on the road with you guys, but not yet.
1: It's just cool to see another stadium and get that
0: for
1: vibe.
0: Sure. Yeah, and especially if you can catch a game. I mean, not just going to the site to see the facility, but if you get a chance to catch a game, even a extra added bonus. Nick got to know him. I got to know him, at least, Brian. You've known him for a number of years at Steelers training camp this past summer and learned that he played football nearby North Allegheny, graduated with like 800-some kids, but played for Art Walker, who's one of the greatest WPIL head football coaches across the area. Art Walker Jr., I should say. Art Walker, his dad, was a very good high school football coach, too, here in southwestern PA.
1: Coached Central Catholic, too, if I'm not mistaken.
0: Yes, you're right. Yeah, both the Walkers had done a great job. I joked with Nick, too. He still looks like he can play. He has that look to him, like he can just go out and ball out.
1: Yeah, he'll occupy a couple blocks up there on the interior in the trenches. Speaking of Central Catholic, they won the first game at the new Steelers field in Hazelwood on Friday night. That game was broadcast on KDK Plus, I think, and they beat Pine Richland and certainly a clash of the Titans in the largest classification of football around here, Ed.
0: Very cool field, too, in Hazelwood there that they have put together. They have the big Steeler logo right in the middle, too, so it kind of has like a
1: U.S. Steel Community Field.
0: Yep, well, there you go. Got the official name. Brian, in and around the AFC North, three teams won their first game, not just your Pittsburgh Steelers, our Pittsburgh Steelers that we love, but the Baltimore Ravens go into Indianapolis and win 41-23, and the Bengals at home defeat the Tampa Bay Buccaneers 33-27. A bit surprised by the Ravens from the standpoint about just how big they won to go into Indianapolis. So my question for you is, was Baltimore that good, or was Indianapolis that bad?
1: I think it's some of both. I mean, don't get me wrong. Fantastic start to the Jesse Minter and maybe more importantly, the Declan Doyle era as the, 30 years old offensive coordinator for the Ravens. I felt all along like that hire could be really good or could have the potential to really go south. And then people will be saying this guy wasn't ready for this job. Well, a big part of that job, no matter who is calling those plays, let number 8 do what he does and then often have him turn around and hand the ball to, number 22, Derrick Henry?
0: Yes. In a big way on Sunday, too.
1: And that worked. All right, that worked. Derrick Henry.
0: Just a little bit.
1: Derrick Henry was ripping off big runs left and right, 144 yards, 3 touchdowns, including a 32-yarder, 6 yards per carry. But here's why I say I'm not all in on the Ravens just yet. I don't think the Colts are

0: are going to be very good. Now, I did think their defense would have a chance to provide a little bit more resistance. I'm just really not buying into Daniel Jones leading that offense. I think they took teams by surprise last year. Now people have the book on them to some extent, and give the Ravens credit for going into Lucas Oil Stadium and winning, but I think that's going to end up being a franchise in transition by the end of this season, are the Colts.
1: The Ravens had 202 total yards rushing. Derrick Henry, 144 of those, as you said, Brian.
0: And Lamar ran for 40.
1: Yep, and then Lamar threw for 324.
0: Flowers, you know, me, you, and Chris Adamski, we all kind of like raised our eyebrows at the big extension that he got. I remember us sitting in the booth at Chuck Knoll Field that day in Latrobe during camp. Maybe we were wrong. I mean, 5 catches for 150, including that long touchdown. He's shifty. He gets open. Obviously, Declan Doyle has a good plan for him, and Lamar Jackson likes throwing to him.
1: He also got hurt on Sunday, left the game, and maybe that tells you he could have even had more than 150 yards on 5 catches and a touchdown on Sunday. But, yeah, Zay Flowers.
0: Yeah, he's got a hamstring. Start. That's never good. Yep. Soft tissue.
1: Lamar Jackson, a big day, as Brian said, 364 total yards on the day, 324 passing, 40 on the ground, 2 touchdowns, 1 in the air and 1 on the ground. But yeah, Derrick Henry, just a monster for the Baltimore Ravens, who held Indianapolis in check as well. Jonathan Taylor still went for 98 yards and 2 touchdowns, but Daniel Jones, not the best day either. 19 of 31 for 166 yards, a touchdown, and an interception. So the Baltimore Ravens defense also had a good day on Sunday in Indianapolis.
0: And then, yeah, the Bengals and the Bucks, I wasn't sure what to expect from that game. It seemed like it was a pretty wild game, back and forth, a lot of points, as you might expect when Cincinnati is involved. But they pull it out, and Baker Mayfield made it look a little better with a 9-yard touchdown run at the end. But the Bengals were actually up 33-20 with just about 5 minutes left. Kenneth Gainwell didn't do much in that game. Looking at it now, he was out-snapped by Bucky Irving. Irving got 9 more snaps. Gainwell, 5 carries, 15 yards, and just 1 catch for 3 yards. So
1: yeah, that's it.
0: Maybe still trying to figure out how to use him. He also worked as a kick returner. But I thought he could be in for some good stuff after the season we saw him have with the Steelers as the team MVP. Maybe it was just a slow start for him in a new spot.
1: Chase Brown goes for 56 yards rushing for the Bengals. As a team, they were just over 100, only at 106. Joe Burrow, not the best day, 25 of 35, 254 yards passing, a touchdown, an interception. T. Higgins was held in check, 3 catches for 59 yards. And Jamar Chase, Brian, only 2 catches for 12 yards.
0: That's strange to see.
1: Yeah, I mean, they obviously, Tampa Bay knew what to do going in, shut down number one, and your odds of winning that game could potentially go way up. But the Bengals held off the Tampa Bay Bucks in week one.
0: I'm, you know, feeling okay about my Bengals belief on all of our preseason shows, but we'll see what happens. Burrow also served up a pick six in that game, and it helps to have Evan McPherson, too, as your kicker. 55 and 58 yard field goals from the Bengals' boot. That's a nice weapon to have.
1: Yeah, that'll certainly help. So we talked about 3 teams in the AFC North winning games, and there was one that did not, and that's the Cleveland Browns. They fall 34-10 on the road in Jacksonville. Deshaun Watson, not a great day. 16 of 22 for 205 yards, a touchdown, and an interception. He did run the ball 6 times for 38 yards. Quinshon Judkins, who had a great year last year, only 12 carries for 33 yards on Sunday. In receiving-wise, you had Denzel Boston, 2 catches for 59 yards, the rookie. Casey Concepcion, the other rookie receiver for the Browns, 4 catches for 43 yards. But the Browns' defense, which was their strength going in to 2026, we knew their offense would struggle, Brian, mostly because they don't have an answer at quarterback. But defensively, well, they still gave up 34 points on Sunday, 245 yards passing to Trevor Lawrence, 126 total yards on the ground for Jacksonville on Sunday. The Browns' defense had their difficulties.
0: From what I saw a little bit just in passing, it seems like Carson Schwesinger didn't really play that well, who was, you know, a standout for the Browns last year as a rookie. Yeah,
1: he did well last
0: inside
1: year.
0: Linebacker. But, you know, the Jaguars, maybe they're going to be a force to be reckoned with again, or maybe this is just, as a former AFC North coach said, the Browns is the Browns, and they continue to deal with the Deshaun Watson dilemma, distraction.

0: however you want to characterize that situation. Doesn't seem like it's going to get any better anytime soon. Feel like it's only a matter of time before they turn to Shedeur Sanders. Will it happen before week four against the Steelers? I don't know, but whoever's under quarterback, I would recommend throwing the ball to Denzel Boston. We talked about him a ton in the draft. I actually liked him even better than Casey Concepcion. Coming out, Concepcion's got more of the hype so far with the Browns, but it was Boston who two catches, 59 yards, and that garbage time touchdown on a 46-yard throw from Watson.
1: Yeah, does Deshaun Watson make it to Thursday, October 1st, when the Steelers go to Cleveland? I don't think he does. I don't think you're going to see Watson as the starter by then. We'll see. It was only 1 week. Again, these might be overreactions, Brian, that we're going through.
0: But the Watson thing wasn't one game. I mean, this has been building from poor preseason performances, everything that
1: yelling
0: has
1: at
0: gone
1: the fan
0: on.
1: Base.
0: Yeah, exactly. I mean, it's just, it's a mess. I don't know if Todd Monken, as a first-year head coach, is just trying to, like, have a steely resolve and say, I can't be swayed at all by the outside noise, or if he truly believes in this guy, or he's just really being stubborn. I don't know, but it's bleak in Cleveland, and who do they have next on their schedule? Ed, the Cleveland Browns
1: at Tampa.
0: I mean, that's I don't think that's going to go well. Baker Mayfield revenge game.
1: Yeah. Oh, there you go. Yeah, that is a revenge game for old Baker. The Bengals, meanwhile, though, they go to Houston. They play at the Texans, who are coming off of a tough 36-31 loss against the Bills in week one.
0: That game must have been a hoot.
1: Josh Allen scores late, but the Texans hung in there with them. They hung in with the Bills through the majority of that game, and you know, it's tough to shut down Josh Allen completely. He had a big day contributing to most of the Bills' offense on Sunday. But now the Texans' defense, which, you know, they just gave up 36 points. How do they respond in week two against a Joe Burrow high-powered Bengals offense?
0: Seemed like C.J. Stroud played okay.
1: He did pretty good.
0: From the box score. Strange that the Bills were able to eviscerate the Texans' D. I don't think I'm out on the Texans' D just yet. I think that's it's a difficult week one matchup, especially Josh Allen in a dome, right? I mean, he's even better when he's indoors with perfect conditions, and I guess I'm feeling pretty decent about my Bills Super Bowl pick and Josh Allen MVP call after one game.
1: One last AFC notable game from week one was the game that finished up last night on Monday Night Football. The Kansas City Chiefs 31, the Denver Broncos 10. As Brian said earlier in our show, Patrick Mahomes back from that knee injury from last year. Nice 15-run scamper into the end zone. He looked good. Travis Kelce, a big catch in the second half.
0: He wasn't doing much until the end there. Yeah. Or not the end, but yeah, he wasn't doing much until that long rumbling and stumbling. It was right before halftime, and right?
1: They had the shot of his now wife, yep, Taylor Swift, with Tom Cruise was hanging out in the press box last night. I don't know if he was with her at that point, but earlier in the game, they showed Taylor Swift with Tom Cruise.
0: Normal guy.
1: Yeah. Just, you know, normal fan hanging out. Kenneth Walker, I thought, had a nice debut last night, too. Big game, 173 yards rushing and a touchdown. The defending defending NFL Super Bowl MVP.
0: Pick it up right where he left off. Also, one just thing of note there, Chiefs starting a rookie undrafted left tackle, Khalil Benson from Indiana. Shout out to him. Must be getting the job done, and it could be a rich get richer situation if they just plug and play another guy who had zero hype. None of the 32 teams picked him in seven rounds.
1: Not a good night for Bo Nix. 17 of 28, 131 yards.
0: Just when I start to believe.
1: Yep. Well, it's stop believing, game. My friend. Touchdown. It's only one game. Touchdown and an interception last night. Yeah, there's a lot more to sift through, and Brian and I will continue to do that when we come back tomorrow here on The Report. We'll start looking at the New England Patriots. We'll hear from Nick Faribault. Brian, good show, and we're the midweek already tomorrow.
0: See you on hump day, Ed.
1: Sounds good. He's Brian Bacco. I'm Ed Troop. Up next, it's the SNR Drive with our good friends Matt Williamson and Wes Euler right here on Steelers Nation Radio, part of the Steelers Audio Network.
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0: Good afternoon, Steeler Nation. It's The Drive on the Steelers Audio Network. Wes Schuler, Matt Williamson with you here for the next 2 hours on this Tuesday. Where, Matt, I have a big question for you right off the jump.
1: Oh, okie doke.
0: Are the Chiefs back?
1: I know that's a headline. I am not there at all. I thought that was a really, really miserable performance by Denver on both sides of the ball.
0: Was it?
1: Nobody stood out in a good way. They couldn't get Waddle the ball. They couldn't run the ball. Nick seemed off kilter. They supposedly have like the best line in the league. Didn't show up at all. They didn't handle blitz as well. Even the defense, which we know is a top unit, was poor. I mean, really bad tackling, which was a Steeler issue too. It's a week one issue, but man. Now, I do think it's worth bringing up because the Chiefs deserve that. You know, they're that good a team, and it's still Mahomes and Reed and Kelce and Jones are still out there, et cetera, et cetera.
0: Boy, did Kenneth Walker look good in his first game there at Arrowhead.
1: Clearly, it's what they're – we all see what their plan is on offense. They're going to go through Kenneth Walker. I adored him for fantasy. I think he's going to have a monster season. I heard on the way here – he had more 20-yard runs last night than they had 20-yard runs last year. I mean, they were the least explosive offense in the league.
0: You might have known this stat. Yeah. I didn't until they flashed it up on the screen in the first quarter last night. The last time the Chiefs had a 1,000-yard rusher?
1: Oh, Kareem Hunt, maybe?
0: 2017, okay. Kareem Hunt.
1: Wow.

0: been almost a decade. It's been basically a decade since they've had a 1,000-yard rushing.
1: And you know how much we stress explosive play rates and things like that. Really, since Tyreek left, they've been like the least explosive offense in the whole league. It's like 2 or 3 years running now of just being, you know, people took this, you know, put a shell over top of them, but they're going to try it a different way. But that's, I still have issues with the Chiefs. I didn't think their passing game was good at all. And I don't see receivers getting open. Like, Kelce had a long play, but it was a busted play.
0: It was a bust. He broke one tackle. And then...
1: Yeah. And the Rice touchdown was fine. It was a well-designed play, and he broke a tackle. Again, tackling was terrible. But I didn't see open receivers or the passing game that, you know, there is anything reminiscent of what we used to see. And they put out two really bad offensive tackles who played fine. But I don't think it's sustainable. It's like, oh, the dynasty's back.
0: Sure.
1: It also kind of reminded me of the Sunday night game. I mean, you walk into New York City in the first week on a primetime game, 9/11 weekend, awful place to play. I mean, Kansas City on a Monday night, week one.
0: Mahomes is back.
1: Tom Cruise and Taylor Swift are up there. And it's just, I mean, it's just a terrible place to play. No excuse for Denver. They were terrible. Ooh. I mean, this was more about Denver to me than Kansas City. And Walker.
0: Yes, without a doubt.
1: Yeah.
0: How over under now on week three before Sean Payton takes over offensive?
1: It looked like his blood was boiling. I don't know if you saw even at halftime. You know, like they stick a mic in his face and he's like, they ask him, "Are you having a tough time?" He's like, "Ask me after the game."
0: Yep.
1: Like, yeah, I'm having a tough time, but I'm losing my mind. Yeah, right.
0: And it was like they had like 100 and some yards at halftime. It was like fewest Broncos halftime yards since Russell Wilson was the quarterback.
1: Yeah.
0: And it's like, oh, man.
1: Maybe the plane ride home. He's like, okay, that was a good experiment. You're done.
0: Yeah, that was a good way to keep you here and keep you from leaving us this past offseason.
1: Go
0: but
1: back
0: now,
1: to coaching the quarterbacks or whatever.
0: Taking the play calling sheet.
1: This guy
0: back.
1: Gave a first-round pick for to Miami. We got one catch for 7 yards. What are we doing here?
0: Biggest week one. Overreaction. The Kansas City Chiefs are going 17-0 and back to the Super Bowl.
1: Yeah.
0: Matt, we got a fun show playing today. We're going to talk to our buddy Rob King, voice of the Pittsburgh Steelers, here in the first hour. We're going to get to some fantasy football conversation. We're going to have the return of our power rankings, something that we do on Tuesdays every single week. We'll also have a little Tuesday rewind, which is another in-season fixture that you and I do, where we kind of talk about some additional observations upon re-watching and re-evaluating the Steelers game from Sunday. But before we get to any and all of that, I wanted to go over snap counts week one versus the Falcons with you here.
1: I think you can learn a lot from snap counts.
0: I think you can, and particularly early on in the season.
1: Mm-hmm.
0: What are you trying to accomplish?
1: Sometimes you get forced into things with injuries or, you know, I mean, but at least you know the plan now.
0: Exactly, you know? Right. Exactly right. And there were 5 Steelers that played all 67 snaps on offense. Aaron Rodgers and 4 of the offensive linemen. Of course, Faltanu missed just one snap. We saw the one snap of Max Ihonachor in there. But other than that, you would have had, you know, pretty much perfect attendance from the offensive line and the quarterback.
1: And the quarterback.
0: And then, Matt, 64 of 67 snaps for DK Metcalf, 96%.
1: That's actually 100% too, because the 3 he missed were the 3 kneel downs. How about that?
0: Look at you.
1: See, that comes into play here.
0: That's
1: at the
0: highest we've seen for him, I think, in Pittsburgh.
1: I don't know if we'll talk about the guys only played a couple snaps or not, but if you look at the bottom, there's some weird snap counts in this game. Because there's 3 kneel down snaps. I think Heidenreich played 3 snaps on offense.
0: And Ramsey, too.
1: And Ramsey. Yep. I mean, they're only out there for that reason. And then when we switch to... and then there's some where there's defensive players out there. Because that was the botched field goal. Was not a special teams play because they tried to run a play.
0: Gotcha.
1: So there's like...
0: That makes sense.
1: That threw me off. Because I did a podcast yesterday about it. I'm like, why is Cam Hayward on the offense? Or whoever it was. Some big defensive linemen that are on the... field goal protection team show up on offense for this game. And like Heidenreich, I think only played 3, right? I don't think
0: Heidenreich
1: he was
0: only played 3 offensive snaps at the end and then 13 special team snaps.
1: Yeah. Okay. So, I mean, he was only out there for the kneel downs, but he was not part of the offense. So I thought that disclaimer was important for this game.
0: Yeah, no doubt.
1: Yeah.
0: I'm glad that
1: so
0: you
1: Metcalf
0: mentioned that,
1: basically had perfect attendance.
0: Metcalf basically had perfect attendance. Michael Pittman
1: wasn't
0: Jr.
1: wasn't far off.
0: That was not, because if you like you said, if you kind of take those 3 kneel down snaps, he played 59 out of 64 potential snaps for him there. Pittman and Metcalf, Metcalf not leaving the field, Pittman barely leaving the field. And then Matt, the tight ends, Pat Freiermuth, 49 snaps for 73% of the plays. And again, that number.

0: number a little skewed by the kneel downs at the end. It would have been a little bit of a higher percentage. Not drastic, but a little bit higher. 43 for Darnell Washington for about 65% of the snaps.
1: Okay.
0: And that was one of my, like, we'll get into some Tuesday Rewind stuff more specifically here, or maybe we can just kind of blend the two. But one of my Tuesday Rewind observations was, man, it seemed like a lot of 12 personnel for the Steelers on offense.
1: There was a very high percentage of it for a McCarthy-led team, which didn't shock me because they paid both these guys, you know, and they are their best five to put out there, includes Washington and Freiermuth. I do have the percentages, and Matt's stats early in the year can be a little bit hard to come up with a lot of bulk, but I definitely dig into snap counts heavy because, you know, this is a big thing. And maybe we'll look at it tomorrow or whatever because I don't have it in front of me, but there were plenty of snaps where only one tight end was on the field, and there was pretty distinct usage as Washington is kind of the early down guy. Freiermuth is a passing down guy. But you're right. There was tons of 12 personnel with both of them on the field. Tonyan never was out there, hardly. I think he played like two snaps. That's it. Yeah.
0: Yep. Same with Jeremy Bernard. Only three snaps for him on offense.
1: If you compare it to Roman Wilson, it's night and day. It's pretty obvious who the number three receiver is right now.
0: Yes, it is. Roman Wilson played about 55% of the snaps for the Steelers offense, so a little over half, 37 for him. That tells a story.
1: It does.
0: And then Matt.
1: Think about this real quick. I mean, just the last two games we've seen, the last two data points, Wilson outsnaps Bernard, what would you say, 27-3, something like that?
0: Wilson, 37-3. Yep.
1: And the last preseason game, Wilson got to sit out and Bernard didn't. So clearly he's the third receiver. And I know that frustrates some listeners and frustrates me a little bit. I'm really, really high on Bernard. But one thing that I think that really works in Wilson's favor, and we saw a little bit of this. We definitely saw one play of it where the pass interference came into play. In terms of explosive plays, going back to the Chiefs, a vertical slot like him does provide more explosive ability.
0: Sure.
1: You know what I mean? I think they realize they're short on explosives.
0: And you know what? What could have been perhaps their most explosive play of the game came from Roman Wilson when he got tackled and drew that pass.
1: So it did
0: pass
1: the trick.
0: Interference. And yeah, explosive in terms of the offense. I think the most explosive play of the game was certainly TJ Watt's pick six. But get what I'm saying from an offensive perspective. Roman Wilson, good start for him. Maybe that's something.
1: Maybe that's something to build off of,
0: should have dug into a little bit more yesterday. Matt, he finally kind of looked comfortable, looked the part, looked like a capable wide receiver number three.
1: Yeah, I thought that's a really good step in the right direction.
0: The two running backs, Matt, you can also tell a tale here. Rico Dowdle, 39 offensive snaps for 58% share. Jaylen Warren, 25. For a 37% share.
1: Yeah, I'm looking it up now because I retweeted it. It was a Pro Football Focus puts a good graph out there.
0: I did see you tweet
1: I'm having
0: that
1: a hard time finding it. Yeah, but
0: running back usage.
1: The usage, yeah, here it is. You know, so there wasn't a real distinct rhyme or reason to when they were out there, and I'm not exactly even like sold that Rico's going to outsnap him every week, but short yardage, there's only two carries. They were both Warren. Early downs, it was 25 for Rico compared to 17 for Warren. Third downs was 9 for Rico and 2 for Warren. That surprised me.
0: That is surprising.
1: And the two-minute drill was 50-50, basically. I thought for sure Warren would be the third down back, especially in third and long situations.
0: Because
1: they
0: were
1: in third
0: pass
1: and long
0: pro.
1: A lot.
0: Yeah. That one to me was
1: keep an eye on it type of thing.
0: Something just raise your eyebrows a little bit. It's only 1 week. That doesn't mean that it's chiseled in stone for the rest of the year that way. But that's kind of what stood out to me from an offensive perspective. And then, Matt, on a defensive perspective, there were, let's see here,
1: four
0: guys who played every snap, and then Jamel Dean pretty close. He missed one play. So Jalen Ramsey, all 60 plays. Patrick Queen, all 60 plays. Brisker, all 60 plays. Samuel Jr., all 60 plays. And then Dean, like I said, played 59. So
1: he got dinged up, went out one play, came right back in.
0: And so, Matt, that to me pretty clearly, if you look of the guys that were perfect attendance on defense, Ramsey, Brisker, Samuel, and essentially Dean.
1: Yeah.
0: That's kind of the core four of the secondary right
1: yeah.
0: now.
1: Yeah, and that's not uncommon for secondary is always going to lead the defense. They yes. don't rotate out. I yes. mean, obviously, O-line's going to.

0: and quarterback's going to lead the offense. But I thought that was interesting. We got the answer finally 100% that when there are four defensive backs on the field, Ramsey's one of them. So, I mean, he's never leaving the field, and I think that's the plan, I would assume, even when Elliott's healthy, but yeah. Who knows?
1: And even hopefully if you get Joey Porter Jr. back on Sunday.
0: I don't think that changes anything. I just think you insert Porter for Samuel. Mm-hmm. But the front seven's actually a little more interesting to me.
1: It is very, very interesting.
0: Yeah.
1: As, like I mentioned, Patrick Queen played 60 snaps, all 60, 100% attendance. Peyton Wilson.
0: Which isn't unusual. He's a Green Dot guy.
1: Yeah,
0: you know, right, right, right. He's an every down player.
1: But, and you touched on this a little bit yesterday, but here's the numbers to back it up. Peyton Wilson, 57 out of 60 snaps.
0: Yeah.
1: He played 95% of the defensive snaps.
0: By far his most ever as a Steeler.
1: I was going to say, yeah. I was literally about to say, I don't know this is fact, but I have to imagine that's the most we've ever seen him play.
0: I think he hit 80% once. Okay. You'll see it in Matt's stats. I kind of hinted on it. By the way, he played phenomenal. I think it's also the best game he's ever played as a Steeler. A lot less read and react stuff, a lot more just attacking downhill. I forget who put it out there, but I did retweet. Someone did a cut-up of all of his run defense snaps, and I have it on my Twitter feed, too, and it's pretty fun to watch. Really, really active game by him, you know, just watching the All-22. So but he's as good a story. I just want everyone to give him proper credit. It's one game. It's a new defense. But one of the brightest spots to me that came out of Sunday is Peyton Wilson.
1: I think that's well said. And one of the bright spots, too, for this defense, I think, was – the rest of that front seven, other than the two off-ball middle linebackers, just the balance and the distribution of snaps between all of them. Alex Highsmith, 41 snaps. Nick Herbig, 39 snaps. T.J. Watt, 38 snaps. Not a lot of difference there between those three.
0: And Sawyer played more than I thought. He was over 20.
1: Sawyer played 23 defensive snaps for close to 40% of the time there. Matt? Again, it's only 1 week, but when you see T.J. Watt making the biggest play of the game in the fourth quarter, I don't think you could ignore that part of that is relatively 63% of the snaps T.J.'s played. That's probably the lowest since his rookie season.
0: Probably.
1: But my goodness, did he look fresh? Did he look ready to go? Did he look shot out of a cannon? And did he make the play of the game in the fourth quarter?
0: Couple notes on this. Fourth quarter defense.
1: How much we talked about?
0: I feel like I didn't bring it up enough this offseason. So there were 12 snaps with the three of them on the field together.
1: Okay.
0: And I'm not sure where I got that from, but that's a fact. They also played quite a bit of like a base 4-3. Two defensive tackles, Highsmith, Watt, Herbig is an off-the-ball linebacker with Queen and Wilson. Is that a Bijan Atlanta bad quarterback thing? Is that something they're going to do all the time? Sometimes Herbig would walk down and make it more of a five-man front or an overload situation. So, again, I think it's pretty obvious. It's kind of like the Washington-Freiermuth conversation. And it's easier said than done that this coaching staff is getting their best football players on the field. You know, I'm not taking Ramsey off just because he's not necessarily a safety by trade. I'm putting my best football players on the field. And I'm not going to wear them out.
1: Yeah, right.
0: That's obviously true, too.
1: And you saw that from the defensive front as well. Keanu Benton led the way, 35 snaps, just 58% of the plays. 32 for Cam Hayward at 53%. 24 for Derek Harmon at 40%. 18 for Y.A. Black at 30%. 18 for Sebastian Joseph Day at 30%.
0: So maybe the biggest takeaway of this entire conversation is the Cam Hayward stuff. So
1: that's got to be, along with T.J. Watt, that's got to be the lowest we've seen in a long time.
0: Yeah. We've said this before, but he led all defensive tackles in the league in snaps last year. He's unbelievable, and he can handle it. But that's flirting with disaster at his age, and I can't think you get the best out of him doing that at his age. Now, I saw this. And through to Matt Stats as well, of all the games he's played and finished, he didn't leave via injury. That's the fewest snaps he's played since 2013. I mean, he is an inning eater and an absolute workhorse, but that doesn't mean you have to do it, you know?
1: He did also play 11 snaps on special teams, but...
0: Yeah, but that's kick block,
1: routine for him.
0: Yeah, yeah.
1: I Matt,
0: field goal and field goal block.
1: This is not going to be the case every week, and you will... It's not a matter of if, it's a matter of when you will have injuries that will force certain guys to pick up some slack and play more snaps here.

0: there. But I love that distribution on
1: defense. I love
0: defense,
1: it on defense.
0: Particularly,
1: yeah.
0: You know, with the front seven outside of those middle linebackers.
1: And it was just a little bit mixed in. Like, I think Everett came in for a snap when Dean got hurt. You know, just one. Sawyer was part of the mix a little. Holcomb was only out there, I think, two or three snaps.
0: I should have mentioned Rayshon Jenkins, too. He played 31.
1: Oh, yeah, yeah.
0: He 31 was a snaps for a little over 50% of the time he was on the field for the defense.
1: The last note is, I mentioned this yesterday, that when you look at it just broken down, they were nickel about 50% of the time. They were in base about 50% of the time. And I did some research on it, and basically that's just how many defensive backs are on the field. But a lot of their, quote, base snaps, there still was only two defensive linemen out there, and they were playing that 4-3 with Herbig or whatever. So that not all base snaps or all nickel snaps are the same people out there. You know what I mean?
0: Keeping them guessing.
1: Yeah,
0: keeping
1: yeah.
0: them on their toes. Excited to see what this looks like when we revisit this next week after the Steelers and Patriots in Foxborough on Sunday. Matt,
1: last thing, too.
0: Yeah.
1: You've probably gotten this from friends or casual fans or whatever, or Twitter. Oh, this team looks exactly the same. I don't see any difference from coaching changes. First off, this conversation is a glaring example of one thing that's massively different. And I'm not making fun of you folks. You don't do this for a living, but you couldn't be more wrong.
0: Yes.
1: I'm just saying, you don't know what you're looking at. You just don't.
0: Certainly.
1: Yeah.
0: I'm with you on that on
1: and
0: both sides
1: of a lot of different
0: of the ball.
1: Facets, yeah.
0: I think the result of kind of leaning on your defense and holding on at the end might have looked the same.
1: Yeah.
0: But how you got there was completely different.
1: No. I mean, the approach and the strategies are way different.
0: And it's not going to look like that in October and November and December.
1: No.
0: It's a week one win for the Pittsburgh Steelers. And I think a lot to glean from that. I have some more follow-ups on that for you, some numbers for you when we return on the other side for the Steelers offense. Two things across the desk here from intrepid video producer Mr. TV. The first, TJ Watt, 38 of the 60 defensive snaps, as we discussed, the lowest snap
1: wow.
0: count of his career. And then also backing up what you said to start the show, Matt, the Denver Broncos via Next Gen Stats missed 28 tackles.
1: Wow.
0: Last night.
1: That's crazy.
0: That's like high school level stuff there from Denver. Not a very good start for them at Arrowhead Stadium, but a good start for the Steelers. I want to dig into just a couple more numbers and usage type things before we get to our buddy Rob King at the bottom of the hour. So a lot going on here today on The Drive. Wes Euler, Matt Williamson, Steelers Nation Radio on the Steelers Audio Network.
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3: 79 northbound is shut down from Cranberry to Evan City due to a serious crash. You'll stop traffic from Warrendale Bain Road. We also have a crash on 65 inbound from Keys Rocks Bridge. It's jammed up from Farragut Avenue and Evans total traffic.
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12: Mostly clear skies tonight, but clouds on the increase overnight, dropping to 64. We'll start out with some sunshine tomorrow morning, but clouds increasing in the afternoon. Look for high of 86.
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0: Back on the drive here on this Tuesday, into the phone lines we go. The king is in the castle. Rob King, the voice of your Pittsburgh Steelers, of course, on the Steelers audio network. You can also catch him in the locker room right here every single day at noon. Kinger, what's up, man? Thanks for taking the time. How we doing on this Tuesday?
1: Beautiful day, guys. Thanks for having me on. Appreciate it.
0: No, always good. You know, we enjoy chatting with you here throughout the regular season, and we're going to hopefully continue to do that throughout this year. Rob, Matt and I were just kind of, we were going over some rewatch observations. That's one of the things that we like to do on Tuesdays when you have some more time to look at some of the numbers and dissect some of the tape from the Steelers' previous game. And Matt and I kind of said, hey, yeah, you know, the way that it played out, having to lean on your defense and a little bit tight and some missed opportunities for the offense, that might have looked at times or just on the surface like we saw last year. But I think when you look at the way that the defense was deployed, when you look at the way that the offense was deployed, there's some early signs that this team is going to be very different than what we've seen in the past.
1: Yeah, there are a lot of things to like, for sure. First of all, and, you know, not insignificantly, they won the game, right? That's that is what you're after. I thought that the four-minute offense at the end of the game to put things away, I thought that was a positive. You know, last year I was talking on a different show, asked about, you know, hey, is it important for the season, the Steelers to start fast? And I think Mike McCarthy likes his teams to start fast. He puts emphasis on coming out fast. But I also wanted to see the team finish well. I mean, last year they lost four games they led at the half. If I'm not mistaken, they got the ball to begin every one of those losses. Get the ball to begin the second half with a lead and lose the game. That's something that, and that was 31st in the league in that category. Mm-hmm. That's something that they can't have happen. And so, you know, the ability to finish the game was just, you know, from a macro point of view, one big thing. But, you know, the defense deployed differently. Yes, things to like about the offense as well, that didn't, you know, didn't necessarily manifest them on the field, but, you know, different things you saw. I think we're going to see a different team this year.
2: As Wes mentioned, we were kind of digging into snap counts and usage and all those type of things before you came on, and the one I quite haven't figured out yet is the running back rotation or usage. I mean, if you break it down by third downs or goal line or anything, was pretty even, but Rico had noticeably more snaps. Do you have a grasp of how they're planning on using these guys, or do you think it's just a hot hand situation? Or, you know, I'm just curious your thoughts.
1: Well, it felt like it was every other series, Matt, almost throughout.
2: Maybe it was. I didn't pay that close attention.
1: I mean, one of the questions I had was, you know, so they alternated back and forth, and then, you know, Jalen had the fumble. And you think, okay, I was thinking to myself, is he going to come out? Is he going to next series that was going to be his, will he be out there? And he was. So it just felt to me like they were alternating series.
2: Okay.
1: I don't know how. I mean, there was a little more. It felt like a different way they divided the labor. But Mike McCarthy has been very clear that he wants guys, that running backs that can play all three downs. He wants receivers that can play all three positions. And frankly, you know, I don't think that the Patriots travel Christian Gonzalez. I'm not 100% sure on that. I'll be looking at...
2: He followed Smith Najigba around quite a bit.
1: Okay, he did. All right. So if that's the case, then they'll look for the matchups they want, because that's an intriguing, I think, for me, going into this, you know, this week's game. You know, you have

0: three very good receivers, three different types of receivers. Mm-hmm. Well, they've got three different types of corners who are also very good. But, you want those guys to be able to play in the slot or what have you. And so, for example, in this game, Marcus Jones, he's a good slot corner. Matched up against Roman Wilson, I think that the Patriots, that's the kind of receiver they want him matched up against. Well, what if he's matched up against Michael Pittman? They want these guys to be able to play in all kinds of different positions, all kinds of roles. They don't want to be subbing in and out all the time. They want to get guys out there and play. And that's what it felt like to me, Matt, is they said, okay, here's Jaylen Warren. This is your series. Here's Rico Dowdle. This is your series.
1: Just, I guess, a follow-up question since we're talking running backs. I was very shocked in the end. And like you said, they won the football game. So I'm not even being critical of the run-pass ratio. I mean, so pass-heavy.
0: Yes. Yep. Well, again, was that because, and it's always hard to tell, right? Mm-hmm. So is that what was called? Did Aaron Rodgers, check out of a bunch of plays? Did he check out of running plays into pass plays? I don't know.
1: Mm-hmm.
0: I don't know if they were called. Mike McCarthy said, I got to call the game better. So I'm assuming most of those were his calls. But it's so hard to discern what was intended and what was accomplished. I will say this. They didn't run the ball particularly effectively.
1: True.
0: And so that is something that they're going to definitely. And look, that could be, that's probably as much on, what they were doing schematically, a lot of run blitzing, and what the Steelers' offensive line perhaps still looking to gel in the early stages of the season.
2: Rob King with us here on The Drive. Kinger, I tell you what, one of the things that I really liked seeing on Sunday, how about some life from Roman Wilson? We take these topics all off season and we kind of discuss them to death, and who's going to be the Steelers wide receiver number three was a huge one of those that everyone spent time on through the off season and through training camp and through the preseason. I thought Sunday might have been Roman Wilson's, probably was, best performance we've ever seen in the black and gold.
0: Yeah, I mean, that included a ball in the end zone that it looked like he got interfered with. Would have been a nice catch to make. Certainly would have been a touchdown. We'd be talking completely differently. He'd be getting universally praised if he caught that ball, but he didn't. There was also a post corner he ran. I think it was at the end of the first half where he was streaking up the right sideline and open, and Aaron overshot him. Just a couple of throws that Aaron seemed to me a little off the mark on. Throws that he normally makes. So yeah, he broke open. I think the other guy. Pittman, I'd like to see Pittman, and I hope he's going to get more than three targets a game, three receptions on three targets. When you look at three receivers, generally speaking, that first guy is going to get obviously a huge amount of receptions. Then the second guy is going to get a reasonable amount of receptions. And I looked at this back with, of course, Mike McCarthy had CeeDee Lamb in his time in Dallas. But that third receiver, he's going to catch 30 to 40 balls. That's probably what they're looking at. That doesn't mean it's an insignificant position. We've seen in the past, one of the problems that the Steelers ran into each of the last two seasons was their number one receiver wasn't available. And when he wasn't available, the offense just seemed to sputter. And that was George Pickens a couple of years ago with an injury. It was DK Metcalf last year with a suspension. Well, I think now Pittman can shoulder that load, and then that means everybody's got to shuffle up a spot. So I think if you're looking for Roman Wilson's value, I think he's probably going to have 30 to 40 catches this year. But I also think his value could be if Pittman or Metcalf has to miss a game or two for any reason, can he elevate and become that guy that you don't miss a beat or much of a beat on? And I think that's a good first step for him.
1: Yeah, you said some good things there about Roman Wilson, and I do think it's the right step in the right direction. But the other Wilson, Peyton Wilson, to me, was one of the standouts. And that might be a game we look back on of, that's when Peyton Wilson broke out.
0: I agree. I thought he was great.
1: Yeah, yeah.
0: You talk about snap counts. It was interesting. They had 21, thank you, Brian Batko, for getting me the exact number, 21, the three outside linebackers out there. And it wasn't all, Sawyer was mixed in there too.
1: Mm-hmm.
0: But you're talking about those four outside linebackers, three of them playing at once, and Peyton Wilson was only off the field for three plays. So at least 18 of those plays were, which is one-third of your defense, was five linebackers on the field. I don't think that's always going to be the way it's going to be, Matt. I think that they will match up differently. It'll be a week-to-week thing. So will we see Peyton Wilson getting 57 snaps, to get back to your question? I'm not sure, but I thought he was excellent, and I think he's going to have to be big again this week. I mean, Drake May, first of all, the Patriots without A.J. Brown, my assumption is they will come out. They were one of the best offenses running the football a year ago. My assumption is Travion Henderson is going to be healthy, and they will try to ram it down the Steelers' throats. And so those inside linebackers will be tested. And when they get into passing downs, they'll be tested again because Drake May is really mobile. So, yeah, I thought it was – I thought Peyton Wilson, you know, I thought there were four or five, big-time stars on defense, led, of course, by T.J. Watt. I thought Highsmith was great. Brisker showed up. But I thought Peyton Wilson is right there comfortably in the mix of everybody right behind T.J., of course, for outstanding performances. I agree with you, man. I thought he played really, really well.
2: Yeah, and Rob, one of the things that Matt and I spent a lot of time talking about this offseason was how the Steelers' fourth quarter defense not just needed to improve, but needed to improve drastically as one of the worst in the league last year in the fourth quarter. I think you can draw a direct parallel. You see T.J. Watt making plays in the fourth quarter. You see Cam Hayward looking fresh, knocking down passes, winning with his bull rush late in the game. It is. It's only 1 week, and so we have to see how this thing develops. But when you look at how they were able to, I guess, limit those guys' usage throughout the game, I think there's a real correlation to how fresh they were down the stretch.
0: I agree, and I think, you know, that whole finishing the game, it's not just an offense thing. I mentioned the four-minute offense. It's an offense and it's a defense thing. But, you know, it's one thing to say, well, we're going to limit a guy's snap counts. And then it's another thing for the defensive coordinator to say, well, just exactly who do you expect me to play?
1: Mm-hmm.
0: That's not a problem for the Steelers. The Steelers have, you know, they have great players, and then they also have really, really good players, and even good players, whatever, however you want to slate them. But when T.J. Watt comes off the field, is he going to be missed? Well, he's T.J. Watt. Of course he is. Cam Hayward, of course they're going to be missed. But the other guys are really good players. And so that mitigates some of the loss of losing him for X amount of plays early in the game, and then hopefully strengthens you not only in the fourth quarter. It's an intra-game thing, but it's also a schedule thing. So it should help you within games. And I think certainly the hope is that, you know, come December, he's, and hopefully January, deep into January, and hopefully even February, he's ready to play top-notch football because he hasn't been out there for, you know, 52 snaps a game. So I love the distribution and the effectiveness, and we'll see. I think that's going to be one of those things that's going to be really interesting to look at week in and week out and see who's getting what snaps.
1: Rob, last thing I have for you is it's easy to look at the defense and focus on the front and all the good things TJ did and Cam swatted passes, et cetera, and dominating the line of scrimmage. But I think you gave the secondary a lot of credit, too. I mean, other than Bijan, what they have three catches? I mean, Pitts had zero, London had two, and a couple of the new guys, Brisker and Dean, I thought showed up not only in coverage but also as really good run defenders.
0: Yeah, I agree. I like, there's a lot to like about Jamel Dean and Asante Samuel. I think it was Matt Yu that uncovered a statistic that had him ranked as what, the top cover in the league last year. I mean, that's pretty good. I mean, again, I think this goes back to the depth and quality of the Steelers roster is that they've got fewer and fewer holes to fill. And when you have fewer holes to fill, that allows you to fill those holes with better players. You don't have to spread out, you know, if you have $20 million to spend, you don't have to spread it out on five players. You can maybe give it to two or three. So I think that that's going to up your quality. Sebastian Joseph, you've talked about him a lot along the defensive line. He's a quality player. I agree the secondary was very good. I would also, and I'm bullish on it. I like Asante Samuel. Mike McCarthy's raved about him really since OTAs. I like him. Remember, he was a very good cover corner before his neck injury, and it looks like he's rounding back into that. Hopefully to get Joey Porter back. Even without A.J. Brown, this will be a bigger test because, let's face it, you were facing a third-string quarterback.
1: Yeah, I was
0: and now you're
1: going to
0: be facing, the guy who finished second in MVP voting a year ago. So the test will be
1: Cooper
0: bigger.
1: Rush did help
0: that
1: the cause a little
0: not
1: bit. Yeah. Yeah.
0: Yeah.
1: I mean,
0: yeah, yeah.
1: There
0: have
1: been more
0: completions
1: with a different quarterback. Yes.
0: Right. That's right. And I'm bullish on the secondary. But again, you know, the other guys are on scholarship too. Like I heard some people saying, well, you know, Bijan Robinson. Okay, well, first of all, you minimize London, you minimize Pitts, And Bijan Robinson's the best running back in the

game. He's going to get his. So overall, I thought the defense was good, but I agree with you, Matt. I think that secondary, you know, and I'm looking forward to getting Deshaun Elliott back. I think the world of him as a player. But again, bigger tests in, you know, especially the next 2 weeks.

0: a pretty good job.
1: Yeah, he didn't kill you, you know.
0: Kinger, before we let you go, Sunday, 1 o'clock, of course, this weekend, you and I and a bunch of our friends will be shipping up to Boston for the second straight year. Give us a key to the game for the Steelers, and you can't say force 5 turnovers on defense again like they did last year.
2: Yeah, I think the offense, you know, just the offense has to be better in general. They've got to be able to run the football better. They're obviously going against a good Patriots team that's coming off a loss. They're going to be super hungry to win this game. I think the defense, you know, and again, this is something that, you know, I know we've all talked about in the past. The defense that defends the least is usually the defense that defends the best. So, you know, find a way to control the ball a little bit more in this game. That means run the ball better. I think that the defense will do its job, especially if it's not asked to do, you know, way more than you want it to do. So I think it's, you know, control that line of scrimmage, run the football, just get that offense going a little bit more. I think that would be my – I know it's kind of a broad-range key at this point, but that would be my key.
0: Rob King, voice of the Steelers, kind enough to give us some time on this Tuesday. Make sure you're listening to him and Max Starks and Willie Colon in the locker room every single day at noon here on the Steelers Audio Network. Kinger, great stuff as always. Thank you for the time, and we will talk to you and see you soon.
2: Thanks, guys. Look forward to it.
0: There he goes. The king has exited the castle. He's in the car on his way to PNC Park right now.
1: I have a hunch. I was thinking the same thing.
0: Another Buccos game. When I called him here to get him on air, Matt, he was like, I'm dragging a little bit. I think there's 5 Pirates games left in the season or something.
1: Oh, that's few, huh?
0: I guess today is Roberto Clemente Day at PNC Park. So he's like, this is always a fun day. It's a great cause. Mm-hmm. It's, you know, he's like, but after this, he's like, just get me to the finish line.
1: Okay.
0: I'm ready to focus on football.
1: Get the Steelers, yeah.
0: As we all are, certainly. So thanks to Rob for taking the time. This is always that the August, September, when the Buccos are still playing and the, you know, Steelers are in preseason and training camp and regular season. I know that's always a busy time of the year for him. So thanks to him for taking the time. Couple more numbers, couple more observations I want to run past Matt when we return to close down the first hour of the show. Euler, Williamson, it's The Drive, Steelers Nation Radio on the Steelers Audio Network.
3: In Butler, 79 northbound, the shutdown Cranberry to Evans City due to serious crash. You'll stop traffic from Wexford, a crash on the Parkway North. This is outbound at East Street. Also inbound, we have delays from Reedsdale Street to the Fort Pitt Bridge and Evans total traffic.
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0: Matt, a couple more Tuesday rewind, just kind of overall observations to run past you. And I got some numbers for you here.
1: Mm.
0: I know you're the stat guy, so you might already know this, but I wanted to get your thoughts and just lay this out there on this Tuesday. Just one game. We'll continue to say that all week.
1: Of course.
0: And you know what we'll probably say next week? It's only been two games.
1: It's only been two games, right.
0: As you start to compile more data points. But the Steelers.
1: It's a pretty important data point that we gathered here on Sunday. Yeah.
0: Absolutely. And I like I said, I meant to, that one that I brought up with you and Rob, I meant to bring that up in the first segment of the show. Fewest yardage that Bijan Robinson's had in his NFL career when he's had 20 or more carries.
1: Yeah, yeah.
0: So, yeah, you didn't completely
1: on the ground.
0: On the ground, yes.
1: Yeah, yeah.
0: You didn't completely shut him down and put a lid on it, but you didn't let him take the game over either.
1: Yeah.
0: 4 yards per carry for that guy.
1: You'll take that all day long,
0: very
1: no matter
0: reasonable.
1: How many carries he has.
0: Very
1: yeah.
0: reasonable. Matt, 11 personnel for the Steelers. Obviously, mm-hmm. that means 3 wide receivers on the field, 1 running back, 1 tight end. We've got a smart listening audience. I think they know that, but sometimes it bears repeating.
1: Yeah, yeah.
0: Last year, Steelers did that a little less than 40% of the time. The Steelers mm-hmm. had 11 personnel. Sunday, it was almost...
1: Which is like lowest in the league, folks.
0: And yeah, Sunday, yeah. it was almost 61%.
1: Mm-hmm.
0: So a pretty noticeable leap there in 11 personnel usage.
1: Yeah, and again, that's...
0: You saw it in the Roman Wilson snap counts.
1: Not at all shocking. You brought this up in segment one, that they still did play a ton of 12. Mm-hmm.
0: Hardly any 13.
1: Or extra O-linemen. I think those days are probably past.
0: So it's about a 60-40 split-ish,
1: yes.
0: give or take a little bit. Maybe 61-39 split of 11 and 12 personnel.
1: Somewhere I saw this split as well, and they also, I think they called Nowakowski a tight end because there was some 13, but that's an error. I mean, he's a fullback.
0: He's a fullback.
1: You know, I mean, I know he like worked out with the tight ends and combine to be an easy mistake, but he's a fullback.
0: But it's like as of now, Heidenreich is a running back.
1: Yes.
0: Until we see
1: yes.
0: him line up at wide receiver, he can be listed as both, but he's a running back.
1: Yes, even though, you know, Nowakowski sometimes lines up near the line of scrimmage or in a wing or whatever. Mm-hmm. To me, what's more maybe noteworthy about that 64% number is my hunch is if you look at McCarthy's, just even time in Dallas, what was that, 5 years, 4 years or whatever, I bet they were around 85% mm-hmm. in
0: pretty
1: terms
0: high.
1: Of 11. You know, so it's not just my way or the highway. We're going to be an 11 personnel team. Paint the barn red, you know. I mean, we got two good tight ends. We're going to put them on the field.
0: And maybe by 2027, 2028, the Steelers are in that 80%
1: maybe,
0: dial.
1: Maybe.
0: But as you and I have talked about, when you're a new coach, you've got to blend. You've got to find that marriage between mm-hmm. what you want to do and what your philosophy is and how the image of what you want your team to be. Versus the paint that you have in the barn and
1: right.
0: just what you have to work with.
1: What you inherited and all that good
0: yes.
1: stuff, too.
0: And then the other one, Matt, that I wanted to run by you, last year on offense, reminder, grain of salt, just one game.
1: Mm-hmm.
0: But last year on offense, the Steelers were under center about 31.5% of the time.
1: Yes.
0: Sunday, 41%. So about a 9.5% rise there, albeit just one game.
1: I have this information at home. But I can promise you, league-wide, it went up at least that 10% from last year. I mean, it is...
0: So that's a league-wide trend.
1: This is a league-wide trend. And I know we have a short segment here, so I don't really have time to totally go into it. But the short of it is, the league is really wanting to get behind center a great deal more because you're seeing so many too high shells. You just run the ball better if you're going to give me run with lighter boxes, we're going to take it and we're going to take it up another level and get better angles. And the other thing is, too, I know there's some data that doesn't support this, but I don't believe it. You sell play action much, much better from under center. There's no doubt in my mind.
0: I think you're spot on
1: yeah.
0: that. And I know that's
1: why the league's going that way.
0: I know that's something that's been, you know, that's been debated, I think, amongst football fans mm-hmm. and former players and all that. But the numbers back it up.
1: Yeah.
0: Men lie, women lie, numbers don't.
1: Yeah, and so, you know, quarterbacks just can sell it better, you know, with a big

0: time, ball fake, get those linebackers just to freeze their feet for a half a second, and it goes a long way.
1: Hour in the books, another hour to go. Matt, an hour number two. I want to talk a little fantasy football with you.
0: Okay.
1: And we'll do our, I never know, is this week one power rankings or week two? I guess it's week two now because we are into week two.
0: I guess,
1: two.
0: Yeah.
1: Because we did them last week.
0: So yeah, been, yeah.
1: There's no week zero in the NFL.
0: No week zero. I guess like it's week two, yeah.
1: Like there is in college football. So we'll do some power rankings. We'll do some fantasy football focus, all that and more in hour number two of the program. Euler, Williamson, halfway home on this Tuesday. It's The Drive, Steelers Nation Radio on the Steelers Audio Network.
2: In Butler, 79 northbound is shut down Cranberry to Evans City due to serious crash. You'll stop traffic from Wexford, a crash on the Parkway North. This is outbound at East Street. Also inbound, we have delays from Reedsdale Street to the Fort Pitt Bridge and Evans total traffic.
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0: commercial break. That means things are going well. That means we're in a good mood. That means the Steelers won on Sunday. That means we have plenty to get to as the rest of the week rolls along. I am fired up for this weekend, Matt, in Foxborough. It's one of those places. I don't know if I would want to go to Foxborough just as a fan.
1: Yes.
0: Because it's... Okay.
1: Dale said that all the time. He hates going there. This transportation and getting in and out is like the worst stadium in the league.
0: A couple weeks ago, I was together with some of my buddies and wives and kids and all that stuff. And somehow we went down that rabbit hole of them telling me, like, what are the worst venues in terms of travel? Like, is it MetLife? Is it Buffalo? Is it Washington Commanders? Is it Foxborough? I think it's the Commanders or the Patriots.
1: Really? Commanders are bad, too.
0: Orchard Park isn't great. It's like a tiny little town with
1: huge traffic can be brutal.
0: Huge Bills Stadium. You know, MetLife is kind of in the middle of nowhere. It's one of those one way in, one way out type places.
1: Okay.
0: I've never been to Arrowhead. It's one of the few, I think there's only 5 stadiums left in the NFL that I haven't been to, and that's one of them. But I've heard similar, like there's only one way in, one way out. It's kind of outside the city and it's in its own area. But yeah, Foxborough's rough. And wherever the heck whatever the Commanders Stadium is called now in Landover, Maryland.
1: Brutal.
0: It's the worst.
1: Okay.
0: It's the worst. I know I've told you this before, Matt, but I've never been to Foxborough as just a fan. I've heard the horror stories, but I've never been.
1: Okay.
0: I've been to a lot of the others as just a fan. I've been to Orchard Park before as just a fan, not in any working capacity. I've been to MetLife Stadium too. But man, I've been to... I think 3 WVU football games at the Commanders Field.
1: Really?
0: Because we've played...
1: Who plays there?
0: We played Virginia Tech there in a neutral site game once. We played BYU there once. We played James Madison there once.
1: Okay. He's got a big venue.
0: In days of past. I went there once for a Manchester United game.
1: Ah, fun.
0: When United played Barcelona, got to see Messi, got to see Wayne Rooney.
1: Wow, that's cool.
0: Got to see, you know, a lot of those guys in a preseason friendly. And then I actually... One time went there with my wife when we were living in Philly. We took the train and she wanted to go see Coldplay there.
1: Yeah.
0: So I've been to like 5 events there and every single time I'm like, I'm never coming back here again. And then it's like, okay, I'll go watch Manchester United play.
1: Yeah, right.
0: I'm never coming back here again. Well, it's WVU and Virginia Tech. I have to go.
1: I forget why Dale really, really had a hard time with the Patriots.
0: It's just one way in, one way out.
1: Okay.
0: It's like in a neighborhood.
1: Okay.
0: I mean, it is literally, last year was my first time there when the Steelers played there.
1: Foxborough is not a thriving metropolis.
0: It's a small New England, like coastal type town. I mean, it's very pretty. It's very scenic.
1: Yeah.
0: But it's like driving through a neighborhood to get there. And then all of a sudden you come around
1: Especially
0: the corner.
1: Especially in the middle of winter when there's 2 feet of snow.
0: Exactly right. So big shout out to all the Steelers fans that will be making the trek this weekend. Give yourself some extra time. That would be my only piece of advice. Matt, let's get into power rankings. Week 2 edition here.
1: Yeah. I don't envy the author for this one.
0: It's tough.
1: Yeah.
0: It's a big overreaction type of week.
1: Yeah. The six-pack podcast I recorded today, one thing I threw out there was who's in contention for the team that looked the best this week and who looked the worst. And I came up with 4 teams I thought were really, really bad. And
0: Browns.
1: Titans.
0: Dolphins.
1: And I put the Falcons on there.
0: Yeah.
1: I mean, just the quarterback play was pretty subpar. The teams that looked the best, I came up with
0: Baltimore, Buffalo.
1: Kansas City I threw on there.
0: Yeah.
1: Buffalo, Jacksonville. Yeah. That was the only game where one played the other.
0: Yeah.
1: It was the case the Browns is looking horrible or the Jags that good or, you know, right.
0: Both. Yeah. But Matt, these are always the NFL.com power rankings for those who have joined us in the off season that we go through here every single Tuesday. The Cleveland Browns check in the basement at number 32.
1: I think that's where I'd put them too. I mean, that game was over immediately.
0: The game was over in the first quarter.
1: Yeah.
0: Titans check in at 31. They're down 7 spots from the initial power rankings.
1: There's just been no good mojo since they've put pads on this year. Yeah, I mean, since practice.
0: It's only week 1, but it's not like they were going up against a perennial playoff team or anything like that.
1: They got beat pretty soundly when you watch that game, too. And even, like, you would think their run defense with Simmons and those guys would be pretty good. Really wasn't.
0: They lost the time of possession battle, Matt, by more than 17 minutes.
1: Was it that bad?
0: That's almost like you have to try to lose the time of possession battle.
1: You just hand them the ball back. That's they're in a bad spot, man.
0: Dolphins check in at number 30.
1: And you wonder, real quick, I mean, I'm really getting ahead of myself, but if Tennessee.

0: ends up with like a top two pick. Is Ward safe? I mean, if you have that bad a season, he didn't play well and he looks lost. And I'm still a fan. Yeah. I just feel like he's had three coaches already in,
1: I know.
0: In what, 18 games.
1: It's along those lines of, I remember when the Steelers traded Broderick Jones.
0: Yeah.
1: We took a Twitter question along the lines of like, how much is on the Steelers for the development or lack thereof and moving sure. him back and forth? How much is on him?
0: It's almost always a two-way street, but, you know.
1: No one, very rarely do you get dropped into a Ben Roethlisberger-type situation. Mm-hmm. Very rarely do you get dropped into a Patrick Mahomes-type situation where so much is good around you and the team just needs the right quarterback to get you over the hump.
0: Especially if you're the first pick in the draft, it never happens.
1: Never happens. Look at how many different coordinators and coaches did Baker Mayfield have in his time in Cleveland? Sam Darnold, his time with the Jets. But you're starting to see a little bit of that with Cam Ward, too.
0: I'm starting to get concerned.
1: Dolphins check in at number 30.
0: I mean, I think I've told the story before, but it was not while I was there, but a lot of the Browns folks that were there well before me are like, we just ruined Tim Couch.
1: Yeah.
0: I mean, that poor guy goes to expansion team, basically. I mean, it's like, he had no chance.
1: Yeah,
0: you know, they're like, he was a great prospect. That poor guy did nothing wrong, and we just ruined him.
1: He just got annihilated every single week 16 times. Dolphins check in at number 30.
0: As they should. Yeah, I think they're the least talented team.
1: I think that's about right. The Raiders at 29.
0: Might be a little harsh. I mean, they beat a bad team.
1: They did.
0: But, I mean, Jensen did a lot of good things. And, yeah, I mean, it's a couple of like the linebackers they invested in showed up. And the O-line looks a lot better.
1: At number 28, Matt, it is those Atlanta Falcons.
0: That's fair.
1: The Carolina Panthers check in at 27.
0: Defense was a disaster.
1: A weird situation, right?
0: Yeah.
1: Because Bryce Young played well. But you gave up 59 points and 550 yards to Chicago.
0: I guess that's hard to get around.
1: It's pretty bad.
0: Yeah.
1: That's pretty bad. 26, the Indianapolis Colts. I just.
0: Is that too harsh?
1: Maybe. But
0: I don't know how much. You know,
1: other than Jonathan Taylor, I don't know what they're going to do well this season.
0: Oh, I didn't think they played well at all. I mean, they got abused. Baltimore was tremendous in that game. I guess when I said I was not jealous of the author, I just don't know how much to hold on to my preconceived notions mm-hmm. that existed for mm-hmm. 4 months as opposed to one 60-minute game. You know what I mean?
1: So the Colts,
0: doesn't mean I was right leading into the season.
1: The Colts were one, but you need more data points before you can really drive it home.
0: Like, I'm not going to put Denver at the bottom just because they were terrible.
1: Just because they looked terrible last night, yeah.
0: Or Dallas, or, you know.
1: The Colts dropped six spots from their initial rankings. One of the biggest drops here, I think. Next at 25.
0: He must have had them reasonably low then to begin with.
1: So 20th to begin with. Yeah, okay. Which I think was probably about right.
0: Yeah, that's not crazy.
1: The Commanders, Matt, who started at 31 on the NFL power rankings, they had one of the biggest jumps. They jump up six spots to 25.
0: I saw plenty of concerns, but they hung around quite well.
1: They did. And if they play like that, they won't be a pushover.
0: No.
1: This one might be a little crazy. The Jets at 24.
0: That's a bit ambitious. But it's funny. I reference, podcasts I do a lot, but we were asked on a mailbag, I think it was just a week ago, because before the season started, like, who do you think's going to pick high in the draft with a bad record, but is going to be a tough team to play against? And I kind of feel smart now, but it'll get erased. But I said the Jets and the Cardinals. Like, mm-hmm. they may end up only winning seven games between them.
1: Jets have some guys on defense.
0: But they got some guys. And
1: their offensive line isn't bad.
0: Hall and Wilson and the Cardinals are the same way. I mean, they both had very good week ones. They're the best of the bad teams, I guess is the way I'd put it. Not the worst of the good teams.
1: I think that's fair. Yeah, Matt, number 23 on this list, the Pittsburgh Steelers.
0: I mean, I guess if you're doing this from a national perspective, you weren't blown away by the win. You know, there wasn't a ton of points. I'd still have them higher.
1: I think would you have
0: the Steelers over the Chargers? I mean, they definitely had a better week.
1: Right now, I think I would, yeah.
0: And I just said I had good things about the Cardinals. I'm putting the Steelers over the Cardinals.
1: Yes.
0: I mean, Steelers are favored in Arizona.
1: The Cardinals
0: right now
1: are 19th on this list.
0: Okay. I mean, they had a good game, but I mean, the Steelers are favored in Arizona right now.
1: Yes, without a doubt.
0: Without a doubt.
1: Maybe not by a touchdown.
0: No.
1: But by 3.5, 4.5 mm-hmm. points, something like that. Vikings check in at 22. I mean, I get it. It was a heck of a comeback in performance, but, you know, if you're going to have to roll with Carson Wentz long term,
0: I
1: don't know how that's going to look. 21, the New Orleans Saints.
0: Chuck played really, really well.
1: He did.
0: I think he's real.
1: 20, the LA Chargers, Matt.
0: I

0: Assume they went backwards.
1: They went down four spots after being 16th initially.
0: I mean, they were the most disappointing team. And actually, you probably could figure this out, but they were the team that most eliminator polls had picked.
1: I saw that.
0: Yeah, I saw that. Bumped in week one.
1: That's a tough pill to swallow week one. And then just above them, number 19, is the Arizona Cardinals. They jump up six spots this week as well.
0: That's pretty high.
1: I think that's way too high.
0: That's pretty high. It's a good game. Yeah.
1: They shouldn't be 32 or 31 this week, but
0: no,
1: they shouldn't be in the teens either.
0: I mean, along those lines, if they played the Chargers today, I still think they're a dog.
1: Oh, I'm still picking the Chargers.
0: Right. If it's straight up, if it's an even game, I'm picking the Chargers.
1: Matt, big drop down five spots, the New England Patriots at 18.
0: They get some worries.
1: We'll talk.
0: We'll definitely spend a lot of time on them the next 3 days. May hasn't played well in some time. No A.J. Brown. Defense is okay. I don't think it's as great as it was last year. I saw a number today that, which probably doesn't surprise anybody, but they snapped the ball with a lead on the scoreboard more than any team in the league last year. They often played from ahead, which is an easy way to do it, and their schedule was easy, as we know, but that's not going to keep up.
1: Interesting.
0: Yeah.
1: That's a good stat there. Matt, I was wrong. It was not... Who did I say that it was that had the biggest drop? The Colts. It was not the Colts. It was actually the Dallas Cowboys had the biggest drop. Down nine spots to
0: They were 17. Pretty miserable. I mean, that was... It kind of reminds me of Denver. Like, again, tough place to play on a night game week one, but they really didn't do anything well. Pickens was a bit volatile, you know, blown coverages.
1: Seen that fish before.
0: Yeah.
1: 16, the Green Bay Packers.
0: They worry the heck out of me.
1: They might be heading down a little bit further. Number 15, big jump, the New York Giants at number 15. Might be a little early, but hey, okay. they did play well.
0: I don't have a problem putting Arizona over the Chargers, and I'm sure it wasn't a coincidence that it was one spot, or putting the Giants over the Cowboys, because we just saw the game. But again, if they played again tomorrow, do you think Dallas is favored against the Giants? I definitely think the Chargers are favored against the Cardinals. I'm just thinking about biggest upset.
1: It's in Dallas, because it would be, because the last one was just at MetLife.
0: I always say if it's in Wichita, Kansas, in the middle of nowhere, middle of the country, Cowboys I still think Dallas is favored.
1: 2.5 points, something like that.
0: But that was a very good game by the Giants.
1: Matt, at number 14, up four spots despite a loss, is the Tampa Bay Buccaneers. Not sure if I agree with that one.
0: Yeah, I'm not sure I do either. I mean, I think they're better than the Giants, who we just talked about. Again, I'd probably have Dallas higher. I mean, I know they lost. They played one bad game, but...
1: Number 13, the Detroit Lions up a couple spots after their overtime win against the Saints.
0: Yeah, but they blew a 21-point lead to go to overtime and came down to one play. I mean, if they convert the two-point conversion, we probably have them five spots lower. Defense is really bad.
1: Really bad.
0: I mean, that was not a great showing by the Lions.
1: No, it was not. And I think we'd have the Saints up a little bit higher if they were able to pull that one out. Number 12, Matt, not a great showing for the defense. I think a little to like on the offense, but not a great showing for the defense. The Houston Texans check in at number 12.
0: I wouldn't ding them at all for that performance. I mean, that's about the best the offense has looked in 3 years in terms of just well-roundedness. It's one of the few games where I think both fan bases should be happy with how their team looked.
1: Yes. Yes.
0: I'm not worried at all about their defense.
1: No.
0: And they're not going to allow over 30 points every week.
1: I think they're one of the teams that will, look back and say that was just a week one kind of faux pas.
0: Josh Allen was unbelievable.
1: Yeah.
0: That's just no answers for that guy.
1: Number 11, the Philadelphia Eagles drop a few spots after hanging on but struggling a little bit with the Commanders.
0: Yeah. I don't know if you saw, but Dickerson went on injured reserve today. Watching him, and he said something along the lines of, I had no business being out there this week. So their O-line's not what it used to be.
1: No, it's not, and that's kind of where they've cut their teeth for a long, long time. Number 10, the Kansas City Chiefs, Matt, move up four spots after their Monday night beatdown of the Broncos.
0: I mean, they're in the contention for who looked the best. Well, I wouldn't say that. Their passing game didn't, but certainly you got to move them up.
1: I agree.
0: Yeah.
1: I agree. And they're still getting a little bit of that benefit of the doubt from their success over the last decade or so. Number 9, Matt, up eight spots, the San Francisco 49ers.
0: They were also on my list of who looked the best. I mean, that was a very impressive performance. I think you have to put a tiny asterisk by it, though. I mean, was in Australia.

0: Philadelphia
1: at 10 a.m.
0: Weird, right, right. It was weird.
1: A little weird.
0: Yeah.
1: A little weird.
0: And the Rams looked horrible.
1: Matt,
0: but I'm glad we even said the Rams at like 16 or something. You
1: totally,
0: know, right? Yeah.
1: Totally. Number eight, the Chicago Bears up a few spots after an offensive outburst against the Panthers.
0: I had no problem with that. I mean, the defense was almost as bad as the offense was good, but the offense was unbelievable.
1: Matt, the Rams fall down to number seven, this week, down six spots from number one. Maybe that's a little harsh, but you also consider that they're not going to have Myles Garrett for the next few weeks.
0: Yeah.
1: So I think that you know, that factors in.
0: I think you and I have had this conversation. I mean, we did a whole season together of power ranks, but the way I do power ranks, and I think most, are how good are you this second? These are not projections. They're not. I think you're
1: that's
0: gonna
1: how
0: win
1: you
0: the
1: have. It's a power ranking. It's a week to week thing.
0: How are you right this minute? And right now, they don't have Myles Garrett. And, you know, I'm not sure what Aaron Donald is, and they didn't look good. So they should be low.
1: Number six, the Denver Broncos. So they didn't get penalized too much for that performance last night.
0: They should have. I would have had the Rams ahead of Denver, obviously, to start the season.
1: Denver, too.
0: Yeah, it was a really bad showing.
1: It sure was.
0: Both sides of the ball.
1: Sure was. And a little bit of a buzzsaw there on a Monday night at Arrowhead with the return of Mahomes. But
0: I mean, a week ago, I definitely would have had the Rams over the Broncos, and the Broncos looked worse than the Rams. So I would not have Denver ahead of Los Angeles.
1: Number five, Matt. The Jags into the top five here, up four spots after an impressive showing against Cleveland.
0: Again, it was one data point against the 32nd team on here, but that game was over in the first quarter.
1: Matt, I didn't really notice this as we were rolling along here, but obviously we have not said the Ravens yet. We also haven't said the Cincinnati Bengals. They're number four on NFL.com's power rankings week two.
0: And I'm sure the argument, and it's a good one, is maybe we fixed the D. You know, if I can buy that and the D looked way better and it was one game against a decent opponent, that's a little rich for me, but still.
1: I picked him to win the division, and I think that's way rich for me. But, I mean, I don't know. I guess they had Tampa Bay pretty high on this list, too. Mm-hmm. So if you value Tampa Bay as a quality opponent and you're able to beat them and the defense.
0: It's a quality win.
1: Defense gave up 20 points because obviously the Josiah Trotter pick six doesn't count against the Cincinnati defense. I get it, but a little rich for my blood.
0: It's not exactly apples to apples, so I've used this comparison a little bit. But, like, Bengals play the Rams in Wichita. I still think the Rams are favored this week.
1: Yes.
0: Not by as much as they would have been before this week, but I still think they're favored.
1: I would agree with you on that for sure. I don't know, man. I think Jacksonville might be favored against the Bengals in Wichita this week.
0: Yeah.
1: Baltimore Ravens at number three, Matt. They move up a few spots after a high-flying performance in Indianapolis.
0: I don't have any problem with it. I mean, I don't know if we touched on it enough. Their defense was—that, I think, is real. I don't know that the passing game will be as dominant. I mean, Lamar looks like the MVP again. Henry looks fine. I still have worries about pass catchers, not named Zay Flowers. But I think the defense has a chance to be a top-five type of group.
1: And then, Matt, I don't think there's much surprise about the two teams left here. Buffalo at number two and Seattle at numero uno.
0: Two really good wins. Seattle didn't play awesome, though.
1: No, they didn't, I think. But considering no Sam Darnold.
0: Yeah.
1: You know,
0: Drake May did some favors.
1: He sure did.
0: Yeah.
1: Sure did. They also get benefit of the doubt, though, being the defending Super Bowl champions.
0: Sure.
1: And then, yeah, I mean, you put up 36 points on that Houston defense. If you're Buffalo, you get that crazy,
0: I mean, that was the best
1: 96-yard drive by Josh Allen with the game in the balance.
0: I got no problem with them being super high.
1: Yeah, good start.
0: Where was New England again?
1: Good start for Buffalo. New England was, they were in the teens, weren't they?
0: I
1: they
0: would
1: were
0: think they're right in the middle
1: 18,
0: or so.
1: 18. 18.
0: Okay. Yeah, they weren't super great.
1: Ooh, baby. 18 New England, 23 Steelers. We're going to see how that all plays out on Sunday. But there's your NFL.com Week 2 Power Rankings, something that Matt and I like to take a look here every single Tuesday on the show. Let's do a little fantasy football focus when we return. Week 1 in the books. We'll take a look at some waiver wire stuff and some more fantasy football conversation on the other side. Euler and Williamson, it is The Drive. 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
2: In Butler, 79 northbound is shut down Cranberry to Evans City due to serious crash. You have stopped traffic from Wexford and a 15-minute delay to get through it. The Parkway East inbound jamming up from the Brinton Road overpass to the Squirrel Hill Tunnel inbound again, Forbes Avenue to the Fort Pitt Bridge. And Evans, total traffic.
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6: Mostly clear skies tonight, but clouds on the increase overnight, dropping to 64. We'll start out with some sunshine tomorrow morning, but clouds increasing in the afternoon. Look for high of 86.
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0: rolling along here on The Drive on this Tuesday as the afternoon has turned into the evening. And Matt, fantasy football focus here for us.
1: All right.
0: And this week, heading into week two, I think is a big waiver wire week, right?
2: Yeah, but it's also a big don't overreact and be patient week, too.
0: No doubt.
2: My team stinks. I'm going to trade everybody or cut everybody. And don't do that.
0: Yes, I am completely with you on that one.
2: I have Waddle or Loveland or somebody that you drafted high that did nothing. Don't just be like, oh, he's a bum. I got to get out.
0: Agreed. So
2: one quick note. There was, I guess it was 3 years ago, 4 years ago, Puka Nacua was not drafted in any league. Week one, he got like 18 targets. Pick him up. You know, like some people are like, I don't know if I should pick him up or not. Is it a fluke? I'm like, if he get 18 targets, that's not by accident.
0: No, it is not.
2: Right. Yeah.
0: No, it is not. Maybe if he had 3 or 4 targets, but 18,
2: right.
0: That's...
2: I mean, maybe he had a ton of points, but not great usage. But if you get used like that, they saw something in training camp, you know.
0: For sure. Matt, I want to run through some of these names for you. All of these guys rostered in less than...
2: No, these are waiver wire guys?
0: Less than 60% of ESPN leagues to be eligible. Number one, Jalen Coker, the wide receiver of the Panthers.
2: Oh, I'm totally in. I drafted him in like the 10th round in a lot of leagues. I think he's a legit NFL number two receiver. Yeah, he should be in all leagues. He's a borderline starter.
0: He, I think, is rostered in like 50-some percent, okay. So he's pretty close to that line of demarcation. But a guy, Matt, who's rostered in less than 20%, Kalen Black, the running back from the 49ers.
2: Yes, but I heard today, and this was from my buddy Peacock, who covers the Niners, that came out after that game, again,

0: weird game in Australia that McCaffrey was cramping quite a bit. So I don't think that black usage is going to keep up to the point where it did in that game. But they are doing the Steeler thing of keeping their stars a little healthier and out of harm's way. Yes, he should be in every league. And if you're a McCaffrey owner, you'd like to have him, because if McCaffrey goes down, Black's an obvious starter. But I wouldn't get too overzealous about it.
1: Speaking of injuries and how that obviously has a ripple effect on the waiver wire in fantasy football, Brock Bowers still dealing with that knee issue.
0: I read today he might be back this week.
1: This week. But how do you feel about picking up Michael Mayer, the tight end of the Raiders?
0: Probably could do better. I mean, if you're really weak at tight end and you need a guy for a week and Bowers isn't back, fine. And he's a good player. Just, I'm sure you could do better.
1: What about Juwan Johnson, tight end of the Saints?
0: He was one of my kind of sleeper dudes because I think he's more or less their number two receiver. This held up, too. A big thing, I meant to bring this up about the Saints earlier. They ran a ton of plays, and that's just a Kellen Moore thing. I mean, like,
1: it's good for fantasy.
0: I drafted Shuck just knowing he's going to be in the game. He's going to play a lot of plays. It's great for fantasy.
1: Speaking of quarterbacks, how are we feeling about Baker Mayfield, Matt, who is, well, he's rostered in 58% of the league, so he's really close to that kind of line of, demarcation.
0: It was a really bad showing. I mean, if you drafted him, I don't think I'm dumping him. I wouldn't go out of my way to pick him up. He's fine. There's just so many quarterbacks. He's not really for me.
1: Speaking of the Saints offense and targets, and we all know Jordan Tyson not being out there. Yeah. I always butcher his last name. But
0: Vele?
1: Is it Vele? Vele, the wide receiver from the Saints. He's high on a lot of these lists.
0: We just talked about Johnson, but Vele really was the number two option in the passing game. I wouldn't mind having him on the roster. It just, some of these times when you pick dudes up, it's like, yes, I'd rather have him than the guy I'm cutting. Okay. But it's still a pretty narrow path for me to, like, put him in my lineup Sunday morning. You know?
1: Sure. That makes sense.
0: Yeah.
1: That makes a lot of sense. Let's see. A few more here that I want to run by you. What about Caleb Douglas, wide receiver of the Dolphins?
0: Maybe. I'm also interested in Chris Bell, too. I mean, they both are starters, young, upside. They're not going to be great, probably, but Douglas looked like the one, Bell looked like the two. That could flop throughout the year. They're definitely watch list guys.
1: Matt, maybe one of the more surprising, how is this guy this available for me, but Tyler Algier is owned in just 42% of ESPN fantasy leagues.
0: Not a bad offense. Clear handcuff to Love. I think they had about equal snaps. They had a ton of time possession, too. That's part of it. They ran a lot of plays, too. But he should be in every league. Again, what if Love gets hurt? I mean, you're starting out as you're probably every week.
1: Absolutely. Let me run some of these other running backs by you. Mike Washington Jr. of the Raiders, rostered in 39% of the leagues. Woody Marks, 58%. And then two real long shots, Kendre Miller from New Orleans and Catron Allen from Washington, are both barely rostered, like 1% or 2%. Do either of those guys deserve them? Maybe don't pick them up this week, but keep an eye on them.
0: Deep
1: going
0: leagues,
1: forward.
0: I always like to take a shot on running backs.
1: I'm in a 14-team league, so running backs are at a premium.
0: Probably put an offer in for the or put a claim in for those guys just to grab them now, especially at that position. It's thin. The other two are fine. Who is the Washington, and who is the second name you mentioned?
1: Kendre Miller and Catron Allen.
0: No,
1: Woody Marks.
0: Woody Marks. I don't think it's crazy to think Marks surpasses Montgomery as the number one there.
1: Really?
0: Yeah. Montgomery looks sluggish to me, and he's really gotten beaten up over his career. He wasn't bad in that game, but I'm not really counting on Montgomery.
1: Let's look at a couple more names here. What about Antonio Williams, Washington Commanders wide receiver?
0: Good game, really promising showing.
1: He's only owned in 2% of leagues right now.
0: Again, if we were on like Commanders Nation Radio would be like, man, they hit on this pick. I mean, you should be super excited about him, but he's still third on the wide receiver pecking order on what's an average offense.
1: Let's see here, Matt. Just one or two more that I want to run by you. Let's go to tight ends once again here. What about our very own Pat Freiermuth, who is only rostered in about 15% of leagues?
0: Yeah, I don't think he'll ever be like a league winner. Like, I picked him up and I started him every week and ran away from the pack. But I think he's going to have a good year. You and I have said that since the start, really. I don't think what he did was fluky.
1: And especially that position group's a little shallow right now with some key injuries to a lot of the top guys.
0: Yeah.
1: And so I think you can certainly do worse.
0: You could do worse.
1: You could ride with Pat Freiermuth.

0: for a few weeks and be in good shape.
1: I think he'll be a part of the offense every week.
0: Matt, most popular defense to add this week is the 49ers, who are owned, who are rostered in less than 10% of leagues.
1: I think they play the Dolphins. That's just a whole streaming thing. Yeah.
0: That's a lot of the game within the game of kind of where you're going with your defense.
1: I would definitely keep an eye on whoever the Browns are playing every week, whoever the Dolphins are playing every week. Tennessee might be in that boat right now, too. Jets aren't. You know, Cardinals aren't.
0: Matt, couple fantasy football nuggets to run past you. One of them here, Dalton Kincaid, 69%. Of route runs, routes run in week one, higher than he had in any mark in 2025.
1: That's exactly what I want to see.
0: And big number for him.
1: Really, really good for him. He played really, really well, too. I had my doubts with him, but never as a player. My doubts were they're such a run-heavy team at times. He's just not on the field for those. So, you know, his, like, yards per route run were the best among all tight ends, but he just didn't run many routes because he's not on the field a ton. I think this coaching staff, at least one data point implies he's going to be out there more, which is all you need to see. That's the only box he couldn't check before.
0: How about this, Matt? Only 18% of snaps played Sunday in Cincinnati for Kenneth Gainwell, formerly of this parish.
1: Yeah.
0: And no red zone carries for him. Bucky Irving got all of them.
1: Yeah, and I think I mentioned this yesterday, that Irving was a guy I avoided heavily. I thought he looked really bad last year. But he looked really good in this game.
0: Yes, he did.
1: Yeah. So, you know, that happens.
0: And then obviously some injuries to keep an eye on. Zay Flowers in that hamstring. He's considered day to day.
1: I'm not super worried about that one.
0: No, he might be questionable for Sunday, It doesn't seem anything super long term. Ladd McConkey, I think you mentioned this yesterday.
1: He got a rib shot.
0: Rib injury. He's also considered day to day. Brock Bowers listed as day-to-day. He's got a chance to play week two against the Chargers. Kyler Murray is in concussion protocol, putting him in jeopardy of missing week two's game against Chicago. And then Brian Thomas Jr. with the shoulder will be limited in practice this week after missing a few snaps in Sunday's win over the Browns.
1: None of those sound long-term or terrible.
0: No, they don't. You know? But maybe just keep an eye on for it this weekend.
1: Monitor
0: if, you might need a replacement for 1 week to get you through.
1: You absolutely might.
0: Matt, that is our fantasy football focus. As we've promised and as we've discussed, we'll do some more daily fantasy stuff as we roll along.
1: Yeah.
0: I know last year, I think we kind of did waiver wire conversation here on Tuesdays. I don't think we need to do that every week.
1: No.
0: I think
1: sometimes the same names come up over and over.
0: And I think this early in the season, it's always important when you're doing you're doing a lot of that early season moving and shaking. And
1: again, don't overreact, people.
0: Don't overreact, but some names to keep an eye on and maybe have your sights on here as we roll forward. Final segment to go on the other side. We'll give some final thoughts from that win against the Falcons, as this is kind of our last day before we turn the page starting tomorrow. We'll also hit on some of your questions, comments, concerns, and reactions before we get up out of here. Euler and Williamson, it's The Drive, Steelers Nation Radio on the Steelers Audio Network.
2: Heavy volume for Parkway East inbound Forbes Avenue to the Fort Pitt Bridge, all backed up. On the outbound side, it's tied up between Boulevard of the Allies and Edgewood-Swissvale. Parkway West delays outbound 79 to 60. Jenny Robinson, Barrett, Total Traffic.
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0: final segment of The Drive on this Tuesday. And you know what that means. It's time for questions, comments, concerns, and reactions. If you've just jumped in here during the regular season, we won't do this every single day during the regular season, but we certainly will still, turn a...
1: I think what we said last week is when we can.
0: When we can. Maybe 2 days a week, 3 days a week, something
1: like
0: that.
1: I don't want
0: that.
1: It to go away.
0: I don't want it to go away.
1: I love
0: certainly.
1: The interaction.
0: Yeah, same. And you all have done a great job throughout the off season, and we appreciate it. Two ways to get involved. You can, of course, leave your questions, comments, concerns, and reactions on our YouTube show every single day, produced by the great Mr. TV. He procures those best ones from the YouTube, from our YouTube page for us. You can also get at Matt and I on Twitter, on X, on whatever the heck you want to call it. He's at Williamson NFL. I am at Wesley Euler. Steelers Burner says, not going to overreact to week one in all caps, but Patrick Mahomes' average depth of target has dropped every year.
1: Oh, yeah.
0: At what point?
1: I mentioned how non-explosive they've been, yeah.
0: At what point do we say he's declined and is no longer a tier one quarterback? I am not saying we're there yet, but I'm genuinely curious if, where, when that line can be drawn and if Mahomes will no longer get the benefit of the doubt.
1: Well, I said this about Aaron Rodgers last year, too. Just because you have a low average depth of target doesn't mean you stink. Now, that doesn't, it tells you a lot about style of play and whatnot, you know. Sometimes it's smart to Tom Brady and dink and dunk down the field to Welker, you know, a short passing. You don't want to be extreme in one or the other necessarily. But I do think it's an indictment on how Mahomes and the Chiefs offense has played. I mean, when you have Tyreek, it's a lot different than the guys are throwing to now. That's sure. Without question. He's had some injuries, and I don't think he's playing at the level. I think he's an A-minus right now. I'd have a really hard time taking him out of tier one. You know, like if I was asked to do Sando's quarterback rankings, he's still a one. You know, I mean, no doubt. And this sounds sacrilege, but I think his surroundings, and I'm going to include Andy Reid in this, haven't helped him lately. They've really drafted poorly. I think their weapons are very subpar. Kelsey's not close to what he used to be. They didn't have a dynamic running game until now.
0: Maybe they do now.
1: Yeah. So, and he's had some injuries. So it's a fair question. If I'm doing quarterback ranks, I'm putting Allen ahead of him.
0: Yes.
1: I'd probably put Lamar ahead of him. And then that's it.
0: Yeah. I mean, Stafford, based off the year he just had.
1: Had a better year.
0: Yeah.
1: Who would you rather play against?
0: Sure.
1: I think I'd rather play against Stafford or Burrow or May or, you know, guys have had good years lately. I don't want to play against Mahomes.
0: I don't either.
1: You know, like
0: I do agree with the point of, like, there will come a time, I think, where it's like, all right, Mahomes is still that dude.
1: Yeah.
0: Or he's not quite the same and his surroundings aren't quite the same. I'm just not ready to render a verdict on that here yet.
1: No, me neither.
0: Maybe we can revisit that around Halloween or something like that.
1: And how I'd answer this question, too, is like, how many quarterbacks would you rather

0: play in the AFC Championship? Maybe none.
1: Maybe none.
0: You know what
1: as
0: I mean?
1: As talented as we think Allen and Lamar and some of these other guys are, maybe none.
0: I mean, I've never seen them go to the Super Bowl, but I probably would pick those two, and that's about it.
1: Brooklyn in Southern Florida says, I have a fantasy football question. What the heck do I do with Brock Bowers this week? I swear I have the worst luck.
0: You may have only lost him for a week. We covered that already.
1: Don't give up on him long term, but it is a little bit of a bummer that he's had.
0: Oh, a huge bummer, because you used a high pick on him, and then a day after you drafted him, he got his knee carved up, you know? But they didn't put him on IR, so he'll be less than a four-week injury. You may have him this year or this week, and if he's on the field, you're playing him. Don't worry about putting him back in your lineup.
1: Jag MD. So is that like Jag Medical Doctor, or is that Jag Maryland? Jag MD says, I think we're going to play heavy zone once again this week versus Drake May. That just seems to be the way a lot of teams approach him. But I will say that that does not mean it's what we are going to do every week under Patrick Graham. Agreed.
0: Agreed. I forget who, I can't remember if TV sent us this a couple hours ago or somebody on Twitter made me aware. It was from Tyler. Seattle played a ton of zone, but I mean, they're a zone heavy team against May and had a lot of success. I would think that's the approach. And I don't know Porter's availability. Easier to go zone when it's Samuel versus Porter.
1: We're
0: more likely to go zone.
1: We'll be keeping an eye on those practice reports tomorrow and Thursday to see what Joey Porter Jr. is up to. Annie says, I'm like a Missourian on this offense. Show me state. Need consistent third down conversions and more touchdowns before I relax, but I am optimistic we'll be twirling more terrible towels for the offense by October. Why is Missouri the show me state?
0: I have no idea.
1: I know it is. I got that joke.
0: Oh, I know.
1: Signifies a skeptical, practical, and down-to-earth attitude where people demand proof rather than just taking words at face value.
0: Okay.
1: Yeah, but why is that a Missouri thing?
0: I don't know.
1: Sounds like it originated in the 1800s.
0: I was wondering if, like, when people were wagon training across the country or whatever, or settling in that neighborhood.
1: It looks like it has to do with some mining stuff.
0: Some hard-nosed.
1: Always some history there.
0: To respond to her tweet, though, I'm optimistic, too, but I need to see a ground game here pretty soon.
1: Mm-hmm.
0: Yeah, I mean,
1: I need to see some push from the O-line. Yeah. Some more on the, what was it, 12 carries?
0: I think so.
1: That ain't going to cut it.
0: That ain't going to cut it. I need a more voluminous run game. I need better blocking. I need to stick with it and eat some clock, too.
1: Kyle asks, has there ever been a quarterback that has started for every team within one division? And also, would you guys consider Joe Flacco as that potential vet for the Steelers in 2027?
0: Joe's too old for that. I'm a Joe fan. He played great for the Bengals last year. I guess I could write the story where you go to camp with Aller, a first-round pick, Howard, and you just don't want all puppies. So give me Joe to be the coach on the field, maybe even your day one starter. Okay, to a one-year deal. That's not insane to me.
1: I almost feel like, though, you'd do that with Mason Rudolph before you would a Joe Flacco.
0: I think Flacco's the better player right this second.
1: Right this second.
0: Yeah, but for how long? You know, I mean, right. It's just a long time ago.
1: You can lose it pretty quick.
0: I'd be shocked if there's any quarterback that started for all four teams in division. The one name, though, is, remember Josh Johnson has been on like 20 NFL teams?
1: Yeah,
0: could he have had one start?
1: What about Fitzmagic? No, he was
0: that's
1: never
0: not a
1: Patriot,
0: bad one either. I just can't imagine it being true. I'm sure AI would tell us it in 2 seconds, but I mean, like, no one was a long-term starter, that's for sure.
1: All right, Matt, here's what AI has to say. Has there ever been a quarterback to start for every team in a division? No. Mm. No NFL quarterback has ever started a regular season game for all teams in a single division. A few journeyman quarterbacks have started for three out of the four, such as Ryan Tannehill and Joe Flacco.
0: Ryan Tannehill?
1: Yeah. Ryan Fitzpatrick. Pardon me.
0: Oh, okay.
1: Sorry. Yeah, Ryan Fitzpatrick. Yeah. Dolphins, Jets, and Bills, of course.
0: Okay.
1: But no one has completed the set of four.
0: Huh.
1: Justin says, I get the history and the logic that led to the Steelers to adopt the policy of not negotiating contracts in season, but any thoughts on how many other teams follow that policy or if contract woes ever really plague them because they don't follow it? That's a good question.
0: I don't know what percentage of teams follow it. And
1: I don't think the Steelers are unique in that regard.
0: I don't either.
1: But I don't think

0: It's unanimous across the board either.
1: Some teams, it might be a guideline, not a rule. I mean, the Steelers are basically a rule. I think they've done it once with a quarterback. I think Ben or something they did it once with. Dale used to tell the story because he covered the team at the time.

0: locker room of, I'm worried about my contract.
1: I do remember that story.
0: I'm pretty sure that's how how this came about, but that was like 1990 or, I mean, a long time ago. Yeah.
1: Yes. And Dulac laid out to me the other day, I think it was Barry Foster, he said that the Steelers did sign in like week 2 or week 3, but he said the only reason to that was is that they were literally like a couple little details away before the season.
0: Oh, really?
1: They were 95% advanced.
0: Yeah,
1: And it was
0: they
1: like
0: basically agreed
1: like,
0: on
1: just give it another week and we'll figure out the parameters around it. So they had basically they kind of had a handshake agreement and just had to cross some T's and dot some I's.
0: I think the ship has probably sailed on Porter, but I wondered tomorrow that he does sign and you could kind of use the excuse or asterisks that we just wanted to make sure his back was okay, you know.
1: Listen, Matt, there are exceptions. There are exceptions to every rule.
0: You
1: right?
0: could frame it, you know.
1: You certainly could, and that wouldn't shock me. I wouldn't say I'm betting on that at this point, but it
0: sounds like the ship has sailed for the year. But when it didn't happen at kickoff, I thought, well, maybe they could be like, we just want to make sure he was 100% okay and passed the physical and all that, you know.
1: Last one of the day. You know, Matt, it's funny because I think I'm pretty good at picking up the sarcasm, but I don't know if everybody else was. But Brad tweeted us and said, it's painfully obvious that TJ Watt is washed. It's time to,
0: time
1: to cut the cord on that ridiculous contract. I wonder if we can even get a late round pick swap for him.
0: Yeah.
1: I've always said there should be a sarcasm font on social media, but Brad nailed that one, and that's a good way for us to get out of here today. Thanks to everybody who participated in the YouTube comments and on Twitter. We'll continue to bob and weave throughout some participation segments throughout the week. Tomorrow on the show, it's a Wednesday. We will go around campus. We will
0: look, oh, good.
1: We will look a little into begin to look a little into the New England Patriots as we get ready for Sunday. So a lot to be excited about as we roll along this week. But that will do it for us today. Big thanks to Rob King for joining us earlier. Big shout out, as always, to Tyler V, Mr. TV, for producing on the video side of things. For Matt Williamson, I'm Wes Euler. Take care, everybody, and we will talk to you tomorrow. As always, you know where to find us. It's on your 24/7 home of the black and gold, Steelers Nation Radio, on the Steelers Audio Network.
2: I'm Dan Patrick, and this is Above the Noise. Where has the time gone? It feels like yesterday we were watching Patrick Willis and Navarro Bowman anchor one of the NFL's best defenses in the 49ers. Now Willis, Hall of Famer. Bowman's son, Navarro Bowman Jr., five-star recruit going to UConn for basketball. Shador Sanders, Dylan Harper, Bonnie James, Marvin Harrison Jr., Joey Porter Jr., even Arch Manning to an extent. Everywhere you look, the next generation is showing up. That's the funny thing about sports. You spend years watching players become stars, then one day you realize their kids are the ones you're watching. Makes you feel old. There was a line from Dazed and Confused that put it perfectly. We will paraphrase it a little bit there for those of you who know the quote. I get older, they stay the same age. And apparently, they start playing sports really well. I'm Dan Patrick, and this is Above the Noise. 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
5: We're backed up on Parkway East inbound, heavy Forbes Avenue into the Fort Pitt Bridge. Outbound delays Boulevard of the Allies up to Edgewood Swissvale. Slow Parkway West outbound 79 to 60. Jenny Robinson Barrett, Total Traffic.
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11: 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And free agent wide receiver Sterling Shepard is signing with the New York Jets. Guys, back to you.
12: Thanks, DB. And if it is one team, I just looked it up. It said making a schedule with an odd number of teams in a pro sport does not take any additional math. It just requires more rotation of schedules, which makes sense anyway. So you would think, when has it ever been an odd number, right?
11: Yeah.
12: Usually 30 or 32 in most sports, right?
11: Yes. NFL had the 31, and you had to have the bye week every week.
12: So,
11: and they don't play all on the same dates. So that helps as well.
12: True. Thank you, DB.
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1: On northbound 79, it's closed with an accident between Cranberry and 528. Heavy delays approaching it. Jammed up Parkway East, outbound Boulevard of the Allies to Edgewood, Swissvale. Jenny Robinson Barrett, Total Traffic.
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9: Mostly clear skies tonight, but clouds on the increase overnight, dropping to 64. We'll start out with some sunshine tomorrow morning, but clouds increasing in the afternoon. Look for high of 86.
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0: 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A little Hootie and the Blowfish.
1: This is a good song.
0: Hootie and the Blowfish, underrated. If you think you're too cool for a Hootie in the 90s, come on.
1: Let Her Cry, I re-listened to that song, and I'm like, this is a really good song.

0: 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Darius Rucker.
1: 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And the wait is over. Football is here. 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
0: All right, now the rest of your phone calls, let's go rapid fire, crossfire. The most random person you sat next to on a plane, I think a restaurant,
1: I have. Do I
0: somewhere.
1: Get a prize? I think I have the most random story. I'll save it, though.
0: Because seeing Taylor Swift and Tom Cruise next to each other last night during Monday Night Football, they were probably both thinking it's rare that someone as famous as themselves was next to them.
1: Well, yeah, that's a rare moment. I was just watching a Michael Jackson documentary, and they said that's why he was very friendly with Princess Diana, because it was like very rare to have someone with as much fame that understands what they're going through.
0: Yeah.
1: So yeah, it was cool to see. It was a big game. The stars were out. Best phone call. Get some more prizes.
0: Let's go.
1: Let's go, Danny G.
2: Our friend Joel in Wisconsin, you know him as Blind Guy Creations in our chat on YouTube every day, and he sent a box of gifts.
0: Yo, could I tell you, Joel?
3: Hey, this is great.
2: Look at the one Sam got, and there's an Augusta one for DB. I'll walk that into you,
0: Joel. Dude. Let me tell you,
1: hey Joel, you should see how great your work is, man.
3: Wow, look at how cool this stuff is,
0: Joel. Let me tell you,
3: this is awesome.
1: I
0: gave
1: love
0: me
1: it,
0: a Joe Montana. This is like sketched in the wood. This is amazing, dude.
3: Joel, thank you. This is wonderful.
1: Thank you, Joel.
0: Thank
1: Blind
0: you, Joel.
1: Guy Creations.
0: Yay.
1: Joel Smith, 1978. What up, buddy?
4: Well, I made that stuff for you guys because I don't know if you want to call it kissing ass, but you guys made sports fun for me again. I was listening to the show that you guys.
0: Man,
4: replaced in a way.
0: Yeah, I heard. Well, I heard that guy wasn't very fun.
4: Yeah, very angry, and I did not like the way he treated Sam. so you guys have just dominated the airwaves, and just wanted to show my appreciation for making things fun again.
1: Thank you so
0: thank
1: much.
0: You. It means a lot. I'm gonna put this
1: compliment, and I absolutely love mine too. Mine is Derek Jeter.
0: Let me tell you, Joel, this is going in the home studio right there on my shelf. So thank
1: Super
0: you so much.
1: Cool. You can see it now on our YouTube page at Covino and Rich FSR. Thank you, K9 Hero Legacy, Blind Guy Creations, Joel,
3: Joel Smith. Thank you.
2: He sent me a Raiders one.
3: This is awesome, Joel. Thank you, man.
4: Appreciate
3: those
4: it.
3: Words.
4: And I made that one for Big Mike with the sweat the petty stuff, pet the sweaty stuff.
0: I'll make sure he gets
3: that's some words of wisdom, right?
0: I'll make sure, it is a words of wisdom.
1: He said this a bunch of stuff, so it really is
2: awesome.
1: Appreciated.
0: Thank you, brother.
1: DB's got one too.
2: All right, and Joel, a famous person you sat next to?
4: Well, in his house, actually, Jim Gantner, my uncle, used to babysit his kids. In spring training, because he lived in Surprise, Arizona, down in that area.
0: Nice.
4: And ended up meeting him and his wife, and had a rope ladder for his kids made out of his old baseball bats. It was pretty cool.
0: That's awesome, brother.
1: Thank
0: Hold
1: you,
0: on,
1: man.
0: Right?
1: Yo, I'm continuing to open up your art, and he made one of me wearing rings to say 27 for my 27 Little League home runs. So great.
0: It's amazing.
1: DB, what did you get?
5: So he gave me a picture of the 12th hole at Augusta National where the
0: so
5: Masters
0: cool.
5: is played.
0: How sweet is that,
5: Golden
0: man?
5: Ballots, known as. Beautiful.
1: Look at that.
0: Hey, Dan Byer, when you had that run-in with Scott Baio, did you say, Joni loves Chachi?
1: Is that what happened?
5: I did not.
0: Oh, you should have, man.
3: Did you say, hey, Charles? Hey, Charles.
0: There's two girls down at Sid's Pizza.
5: True story. He was buying feminine products for his girlfriend in the car.
0: What a guy. Yep. What a guy.
1: What a guy.
0: Thank you, DB.
1: Thank
0: hey,
1: you,
0: we got
1: Joel.
0: More
1: Thank
0: Covino
1: you,
0: and Rich, more NFL, and we'll give away some prizes this hour. Mahomes trivia and a bunch more right here. 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
3: On northbound 79, it's closed with an accident between Cranberry and 528. Heavy delays approaching it. Jammed up Parkway East, outbound Boulevard of the Allies to Edgewood-Swissvale. Jenny Robinson-Barrett, Total Traffic.
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23: 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I'm Rob King. We thank you very much for being with us. Guys, the Steelers

0: are 1-0. They win by the final score of 20-13, and I will say that the biggest thing is that the Steelers are 1-0. There was a lot to like. There were some things that certainly need to be improved upon in a couple of different facets of the game, in my opinion. But you always want to start 1-0, Mike, and the Steelers are 1-0.
1: Yeah, openers are really kind of entities unto themselves. Does anybody think the Rams are the kind of team that they look like for openers? Getting that W was huge for a lot of reasons. Atlanta's a pretty beatable team, or at least that's what it looked like after one game. B, I think there was a lot of emotional and extraneous pressure attached to this game because of McCarthy and the whole circumstances regarding the coaching change. Rob, I wouldn't have cared if it was 3-2 before the game. I mean, just get out of there with a win and now go about making your corrections under the relative comfort of being 1-0.
2: Yeah, that was the vibe that I got from talking to players in the locker room afterward. Was nobody was patting themselves on the back or really feeding into any sort of hype train. It was just, hey, it didn't look pretty. Might have even been a little bit ugly, but doesn't matter. You just got to stack these wins, and any stack needs to start with one. And I think Mike McCarthy pretty much acknowledged that as well. But for all of those points made, and they're well made, if you were watching that game well into the fourth quarter and not exactly feeling like it was a done deal, I don't blame anyone out there. But you also go back individually and look at a lot of missed opportunities, and they're plays that you feel like, by and large, over the balance of the season, when things equal out in the end, the Steelers will make many of those plays, albeit competition will get tougher. Games will get even tighter than 20-13, but I think there was a lot of encouraging developments, even if the final score wasn't all that fluid of a victory.
0: Brian, I think also that something Mike alluded to, you know, sort of the emotions of week one. Look, Mike McCarthy has not ducked this from the very beginning. He's a Pittsburgh guy. He grew up rooting for the Steelers. He didn't, you know, really say, he said, look, a lot of the stuff is in the rearview mirror, but not all of it was. And he even acknowledged that in the pregame interview that I did with him, that, look, he was going to have some butterflies and some emotions after the game was over. Aaron Rodgers gave him the ball, the game ball after the game. Clearly, this meant something. And I think after this, he can get back to the business of being the head coach of the Pittsburgh Steelers, and some of that emotional stuff, I don't want to call it baggage because it should be embraced and it should be enjoyed. Some of that is going to be now in the rearview mirror, and he can get on with the business of being the NFL head coach of the Pittsburgh Steelers.
2: Yeah, none will feel the same as that one did. None will feel as heavy as that opening game when there's so much uncertainty. Well, unless, of course, they get that first postseason game under Mike McCarthy, but that would be a good problem to have, obviously. So let's hope it comes to that at some point, and that pressure is a privilege for McCarthy and these Steelers. But yeah, you're right, Rob. I mean, he hasn't shied away from much of anything in terms of expectations. I mean, he has dropped the idea of trying to win Super Bowls to add to legacies for guys in this town, and how that's always the expectation and the standard around here. But by contrast, I think a lot of the players were maybe a little more subdued in the run-up to this game, especially the defensive guys. A lot of, hey, wait and see what we have in store. And just from a practical standpoint, many of them freely admitted, we didn't really play together at all in the preseason, so no one saw it. Well, we saw it yesterday, and it looked pretty good. It looked like the Steelers' defense you come to expect around here.
1: Yeah, 100%, Brian. Those guys rose up and made plays when they had to be made. And there were a lot of times when they had to be made, given the struggles of the offense. Bijan Robinson's a really good player. He's one of the best players in the league. And he had 173 scrimmage yards and a touchdown. But I didn't feel as if he was able to take the game over and dictate it the way we've seen a Derrick Henry or
2: Nick Chubb.
1: That Buffalo game last year when just one guy after another just kept running through the Steelers. I thought they did a respectable, reasonable job not letting him win the game. And Atlanta didn't have anybody else capable of winning the game. The McCarthy stuff fascinated me. It has all along. I was down there on Labor Day because I'm always working. And I asked him if the home preseason game against Green Bay got him over the, gee, it's so neat to be coaching at Acrisure kind of hurdle that he had to get over. And, gee, it's so neat to be coaching the Steelers.

0: And he said, yeah, the Green Bay game and the Jets game that took care of that. I'm ready to compete, was his line. I'm ready to compete. And then 2 days later, he was back to talking about how heavy it is because it's got to be. I can't appreciate it personally. I can't imagine a guy with his career and his resume getting the Steeler job after having the Packer job and the Cowboys job. I thought he handled it really well, but it had to be tough.
1: You're listening to The Point After on DVE and the Steelers Audio Network. And, Brian, I do think the fact that he has been a head coach at two illustrious franchises, two, you know, sort of standard-waving, flag-bearing, standard-bearing, I should say, franchises in the NFL. I mean, look, if this was Jacksonville and somewhere else, he'd still be prepared, right? He'd still have been a head coach at a couple different stops and sort of known what to expect. But the fact that he's been the head coach at Green Bay and Dallas, iconic franchises with lots of national attention, lots of pressure, I think should ease that a little bit. At least that part of the heavy burden he talked about, you know, should be eased a little bit by the fact that he's been there and understands a little what the pressures are and the expectations are for coaching an iconic franchise.
2: Yeah, these aren't organizations where you're building for the future or you're looking to next year in any way beyond just how any GM needs to manage assets and not, you know, mortgage years down the road. But I hear you, Rob. These are places where you're expected to not just be competitive every year, but get into the dance every year and make some noise every year. And if all falls right, you're hoisting the Lombardi Trophy at the end of the year. So he is well-versed in that mode. And I do wonder how, you know, do players appreciate that? Do they respect that inherent gravitas from a coach? Or, and I think a lot of coaches would say this as well, too, is just, doesn't matter what I did in the past. It's all about what I can do to help these guys go to the next level. I mean, so far, so good. It certainly doesn't hurt, too, when you have somebody with the bona fides of Aaron Rodgers on the other side. And I thought he was actually fantastic yesterday and a lot better than the numbers would indicate.
0: I'm going to give him less than fantastic. I'm going to hold him to fantastic as my standard.
2: A little shoddy at the start. A little bit of a slow, rusty start for someone who didn't play at all in the preseason either.
0: There were more misses than I would expect moving forward. I think what kind of capsulized his day to me, and again, the drops would have made the stats look a lot better had they not been drops, but the play just before the touchdown to Pat Freiermuth, which was an excellent play by Rodgers, should have been a touchdown to Jaylen Warren, but Rodgers was late recognizing it, and then he was low and outside on the delivery. So that's the kind of stuff he needs to clean up. The McCarthy thing still fascinates me. I think the players understood that and appreciated what it means to him. And, yeah, hey, all these people are competitors, right? Players, coaches, they all want to win because they're team guys or because they want to win for themselves because they're competitors. But I just think there's a difference when you're doing it for your hometown team. Yeah, he coached in Dallas and Green Bay, but he's not from Texas or Wisconsin. And McCarthy's not the only guy who is wearing the Steeler logo as a hometown guy.
1: Right.
0: The best way I had that described to me was when Andy Wilder showed up a couple years ago to be assistant GM. He won a Super Bowl with the Ravens. He won a Super Bowl with the Eagles. He wants to win one with the Steelers. But he said he wants to win one with the Steelers because, I think this is the exact quote he said a couple years ago, you don't want to let the city down. I mean, that's an extra burden of responsibility.
1: It is, and that's why I said eased. It didn't fully, and I chose that word carefully. The fact that he was there at other places eased the burden, but it's not going to completely take it. But, you know, Brian, look, a lot of attention on Mike McCarthy, but there are a number of other Steelers. You know, Christian Kuntz, Chartiers Valley guy, right? He's been there, done that. You know, he's played it at Acrisure Stadium in front of the home crowd for several years now. But Jaquan Brisker, Eli Heidenreich, they're new guys, local Pittsburgh guys, new to the Pittsburgh Steelers. You know, Eli Heidenreich had a kick return. You know, got to be careful with those things. You want to make sure you get that under your belt. You know, he got a helmet, which I think a lot of people were questioning whether he would be game day active. He was game day active. And Jaquan Brisker had a big interception.

0: you know, gateway guy in his debut for Pittsburgh. And just look, I think Bijan Robinson is the best running back in the NFL. No question he would be the first guy I would take. There, I have nothing but praise to say about him. I've never seen him really, you know, not that I've seen every Falcons game, never seen him really stood up and laid out. Brisker walloped him in the game. So for Brisker and Heidenreich, I mean, a lot of attention on Mike McCarthy, understandably so, and deservedly so, because he's the guy. But for those guys, pretty nice to have, you know, your own Steelers debuts at Acrisure Stadium in front of your own family and friends.
1: Brisker's a fascinating case study to me. If you go back to last January, the Bears played the Rams, and they lost in overtime at home in the second round of the playoffs. And Brisker played 100% of the defensive snaps and some more on special teams. He had 14 tackles. He had a sack. He was making plays in the deep post, passes defensed. I think this guy's a really good player, and I still haven't had the conversation with him that I've been meaning to have regarding why he only signed a one-year deal. I would have thought he would have been in line for a payday. You know, he was a former second-round pick out of Penn State, and he started a lot of games for Chicago. This second contract, I thought, should have been a payday for him. I don't know why it wasn't, but I think the Steelers are lucky to have him, Brian. He fits in just fine for Deshaun Elliott, a player who I have a great deal of respect for, but I also have a great deal. It's almost like Samuel for Porter. They're both really good.
2: Yeah, I mean, injury history for Brisker, concussion history specifically, which that's concerning for everybody, himself, maybe, teams, you know, looking at him, I'm sure, on the open market. But yeah, I mean, that pick, first takeaway of the season for the Steelers, for someone who I just looked it up. I mean, one pick in each of his five NFL seasons now. So he's off to a good start, and maybe now he can get more than one in one of these years. So, but it was, don't get me wrong, it was served up by Cooper Rush, but you still got to make the play. How many times have we seen linebackers and DBs drop
1: that ball? Ike Taylor would have had about 40 career picks if he could catch the ball.
2: And even last year, I mean, Kyle Duggar with some dropped interception potential, Patrick Queen as well, albeit, yeah, that's a different position. I'm with you though, Rob. I think Brisker in every level of that Steelers defense got a little bit more attuned to the Bijan Robinson show as that game went on, because early on, don't get me wrong, I was a little nervous. It felt like the NFL equivalent of watching a youth football game where the one team's plan is just let us get the ball to the best player on our team, the fastest kid on our team, little Johnny left, little Johnny right. Should we throw it to Johnny or hand it to Johnny on this play? It nearly worked well enough for that shorthanded Falcons offense, but the Steelers did clamp down on Robinson as the game went along.
0: And just quickly, we're going to get into these things again, but as long as, you know, we started with the hometown thing with Mike McCarthy, Brian, Eli Heidenreich, I mean, again, local guy. I mean, these guys have had to have been feeling, you know, in a normal year, they would have been a bigger story, right? Hey, local guy's coming home. But Mike McCarthy's the story because he's the head coach. I just wanted to give a doff of the cap to those guys. I mean, hey, man, they're playing for their hometown team, the team they grew up rooting for. How cool is that?
1: Did you see our colleague Bob Labriola sits next to me in the press box, and during the national anthem, he kind of hit me with an elbow and said, look at number 29. He was standing at attention on the sideline. Not saluting, but just rigid. Everybody else is kind of, you know, some have their hand over their heart, some have their hands clasped behind their back, legs are a little separated, some guys are rocking back and forth a little bit, getting ready for the game. He was, you know, full Navy / Marine Corps.
2: Probably rigid out of discipline for the most part, but maybe a little bit of nerves as well, because you know that first kickoff might hit you in the hands, and
1: I didn't
2: what
1: think
2: are you going to do
1: that.
2: With it?
1: I don't think he gets nervous, Bri. I think he runs to the fight, not away from it.
0: Steelers win by the final score of 20-13. They are 1-0. The big stars, really, for the most part, happening on defense. We're going to break down that. Also, Aaron Rodgers and the offense as we continue on The Point After, presented by your neighborhood Ford store and by the Steelers Pro Shop. 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
7: 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Looking, throws out to the right, and picked off by TJ Watt. Left up, made the grab, gets back on his feet. TJ Watt rumbling in. 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Alongside Mike Prezuta and Brian Batko, I'm Rob.

0: King. And, Brian, I got to tell you, T.J. Watt just completely took over that game in the second half.
1: Yeah, absolutely. And, you know, it felt like a bit of a long time coming for T.J. because 2025 did not go the way that he or anybody expects it to go for him. And yet I say that, but then I'm kind of looking back at some numbers and some stats from TJ in 2025, Rob. And don't get me wrong, the sack production is, you know, seven is just, that's mere mortal stuff from the immortal TJ Watt. But also, how quickly we forget that week 18 game against the Ravens that sent the Steelers to the postseason. He picked off a pass in that one. So he actually has a pick in consecutive regular season games, if you want to go to those semantics. But two of the last three overall, 10 now in his career. First career pick six, but third touchdown. He's got a couple scoop and scores to his name. I mean, it's just, I hate this cliche, but it is TJ Watt doing TJ Watt things, because do we need to come up with some sort of nickname or moniker for what he has now patented, the pass rush jump, hands up, stab at the ball, somehow reel it in? I mean, this is becoming old hat for number 90.
0: Look, man, Mike, I think that wide receivers would have a tough time making that catch. Think about it. I mean, a guy's firing the ball, and you're 4 yards away from him, and you're leaping up and making a catch. It's incredible. It's incredible what he's able to do.
2: Yeah, and, you know, going into this game, he was coming off a mere mortal season by his standards. And I don't know that people were universally expecting him to all of a sudden be all pro again and contend for defensive player of the year again. I mean, he's getting up there in age now, and he's had some injuries. I think it was reasonable to wonder in which direction Watt's career was headed at this particular juncture. But, man, it couldn't have gotten off to a more encouraging start. Not just how active he was, but how well the plan seemed to work. Mike McCarthy announcing before the game, I'm not interested in T.J. Watt playing 60 snaps. Well, he played 38, one fewer than Nick Herbig. Let that settle in for a minute. And he played really well. So that part of it worked. And then you hear Aaron Rodgers after the game talk about Watt giving this impassioned speech before the game. It's not something he does all the time, but he does it every once in a while. I remember talking to him about a similar occurrence a couple of years ago. He said he couldn't even remember what he said.
1: He blacks out. It's become the stuff of legend, too, where he's foaming at the mouth, and he's from the sounds of it, he's slamming things. He's maybe just guttural noises coming from T.J. Watt. Yeah,
2: but I think he gets he absolutely understood what yesterday meant to him for openers. And, boy, if they got this defense thing figured out where Keanu Benton plays more snaps than Cam Hayward and Nick Herbig plays more snaps than T.J. Watt, and it works like it did yesterday, great, right?
1: Yeah, I think sometimes people scoff at the whole, maybe less will be more for these guys. Well, you know, you mentioned the whole getting back in the conversation for DPOY. My co-host Ed Troop on the Steelers report here on SNR. TJ's his pick. Yeah, he's his pick for Defensive Player of the Year. And, hey, it's early, but he's the leader after one lap around the track pretty clearly. But, you know, we'll see what happens tonight, Denver KC.
2: If nothing else, can we please put to rest the tired, lazy, oh-so-inaccurate analysis of their offseason signings? They signed backups. They signed guys going into their second contracts that are really good football players. And by the way, Benton and Herbig started.
0: Yeah, well, listen.
2: They signed starters.
0: Yeah. So.
1: So did Darnell Washington, by the way.
2: Yeah.
0: I think.
2: Thank
0: you. And okay, so we can have this discussion because, to me, let's step aside from the game to talk about this. This is the way the Steelers have tried to do this throughout their history. Draft a guy, he's good enough to earn a second contract. You know, a great player eventually is going to have to step out of the way to make room for him. I mean, the Steelers were able to let Joey Porter go, and he went down to Miami and had a monster season for the Dolphins because they had James Harrison waiting in the wings. Now, I'm not saying these guys are Joey Porter and James Harrison yet, but the expectation now, and I believe that the Steelers have up their roster and the quality of their roster. So you talked about the off-season signings, Mike. To me, 3 years ago, they were trying to – they had a lot of holes in the dike. They were trying to put the fingers in the proverbial dike. Oh, we got to sign this guy and this

0: guy and this guy and this guy and this guy and this guy, this hole, that hole, this hole, that hole. Well, this year they were much more, were able to be much more focused. You bring in Jamel Dean on defense. You bring in Sebastian Joseph Day. You don't have to bring in three defensive linemen. You only have to bring in one. You don't have to bring in two or three corners. You only have to bring in one. When you do that, you're able to target better football players. I think the Steelers roster, and one of the reasons I am bullish on the Steelers this year, they were able to direct their resources to better quality veteran players to come in here and make a bigger impact on this team.
1: It's a great point. I am curious, though. You mentioned the defensive line. Were either you guys surprised that both Rubio and Jobody were scratches?
2: I wasn't, Mike, just because of the special teams aspect of it. You're not really going to use those guys running down on kickoffs and
1: you're
2: punts.
1: Not,
2: and you needed the bodies that were out there for those units.
1: Well, I don't know. I mean, Slaughter played five snaps as a vice.
2: Well, he was probably needed a little bit more for corner.
1: I think Spears Jennings could have handled that, or one of the other guys. Everett was basically a special teams player. But Mike McCarthy had talked about his desire, and Patrick Graham had talked about his desire to come at people in waves with the defensive front. And it was a hot day yesterday, and it was the first game, so nobody's really in. I just played four quarters of meaningful football shape, but they got through it with five defensive linemen. I thought they all played well. Sebastian Joseph Day, Derek Harmon, Wyatt Black, Benton Hayward. Those guys really set the table for the inside linebackers. Peyton Wilson had a monster game. And I love that lead from the front theory that Graham and D'Amato Pecco, the new defensive line coach, have been espousing. You know, I think I'm not saying there's only one way to do it, but after a long stretch of the defense seemingly been kind of secondary dictated or secondary led and all the different things they can do there, I like just attack up front.
2: Yeah, and also to that point about the D-line being relatively shorthanded, let us not forget, what were there, about a dozen snaps maybe where Nick Herbig was effectively your third down lineman because they want to use that three edge rusher package.
1: Man, they found a way to get that out there a variety of ways and with a variety of people. I mean, I saw three outside linebacker packages that included Jack Sawyer. You know, it wasn't just Herbig, Watt, and Highsmith. It was whatever they had available at the time, and they made it work. That is... I always wondered why they didn't use that more. We've seen it over the years a few times against Lamar Jackson. We saw it a little bit last year. I think that can be a very effective option for them.
0: We also saw those guys moved around a little bit. T.J. Watt wasn't always on the left side. They maneuvered him around a little bit, so that was good to see. And I think because of the matchup and because of, I don't know if we're going to see this every week, but Patrick Queen played every single snap, and Peyton Wilson played all but one snap. So you're talking about, you're talking about those guys. I don't know if those guys are always going to be on the field. You know, I think that we're going to see one of those guys out there, and not both of those guys out there for pretty much every snap.
2: I'll tell you what, though.
0: Depending on the opponent.
2: I think someone who maybe gets a little overshadowed by TJ's pick six and Cam Hayward swatting about 17 passes at the line of scrimmage. And Alex Highsmith's two sacks. Oh, and Jaquan Brisker's pick. Peyton Wilson was just everywhere. Yeah. I mean, if we were talking about the extensions handed out this offseason to promising young players, let's not get too far ahead of ourselves. But if yesterday was an indication of the season that Peyton Wilson's about to have in year three, you're going to be having the same conversation about that guy come January, February, March, because he's not one of the Wisconsin guys on this defense, but he was a flipping badger out there, just ripping faces off when he got around the ball.
1: He looked yesterday like I thought he would look last year. You know, Mike Tomlin wasn't the only coach that came up with this theory, but he talked about it a lot, that you make your most improvement as a pro from your first year to your second year. And I thought we were going to see that Tasmanian devil that we saw yesterday last season. Didn't see it. Probably a number of reasons why we didn't see it. Probably the defensive line play was one of them. I'm going to keep going back to that. I like big guys that can move up front going forward.
0: Well, 57 snaps, by the way. He sat out three. But I think we're going to see times where these guys play fewer snaps, again, depending upon the opponent. But I agree with you guys. I thought Peyton Wilson was phenomenal. I thought a number of guys.

0: guy stood up. I thought, Brisker with the interception and the nice play. Samuel had all 60 snaps. You know, Queen was active. Peyton Wilson was terrific. Dean played all but one snap, and that was because he was shaken up. But, guys, Alex Highsmith, who led the team in sacks, he played 13 games last year and had 9.5 sacks. I thought he was fantastic and was on his way to being the player of the game until T.J. Watt did what T.J. Watt did. I thought Highsmith, guys, was phenomenal yesterday.
1: And I know there was a faction of the fan base who really look at this thing as a zero-sum game all the time. And when the extension came around for Nick Herbig, some people maybe were ready to nudge an Alex Highsmith out the door.
2: Oh, that was the thing, yeah.
1: He won't be needed as much now. Let's look and see if we can get anything for him. His rush plan, and I don't want to sound like Brian Baldinger up here breaking down all the X's and O's, but you don't have to have a doctorate degree in football to see this guy adds more moves to his arsenal every single year. He's got a deep bag, as the kids say, and it was on display again yesterday, helping him get to the quarterback twice.
2: Yeah, couldn't agree more. And, you know, people start connecting those dots when guys get signed or trades are made. You know, you need more than 11 guys, and you need more than just the starters at every position. And I think McCarthy's talked about this a lot as well, Kinger. He wants these guys playing. You know, if you're in uniform, you got to play, and it's not just special teams. Everybody played yesterday except Rudolph and Will Hyde.
0: Well, I think when you talk about the defensive line.
2: Like I said, Will Hyde there.
0: I did like the Will Hyde. I think when you're talking about the defensive front and really the offensive front, just look at the resources in terms of draft picks and in terms of money that the Steelers have put in both those units. Now, on offense and the offensive line, it's draft picks. On the defensive line, you know, obviously Cam Hayward, but you keep signing him to extensions. You know, Keanu Benton's a second-round pick. Derek Harmon's a first-round pick. We know T.J. Watt, obviously, and Alex Highsmith have gotten second contracts. He just gave a second contract to Nick Herbig. They obviously value these positions and think they're important. And this is not an opinion thing for me. It's a fact thing. Just, again, you want to know what a team values. Look where they put their draft picks. Look where they put their money. And the Steelers have put their draft picks and their money in that, you know, that 50 front with the three down linemen and the two outside linebackers. The Steelers invest in that all the time. They're expecting that group to be really good, and that group was really good in the opener on Sunday, yesterday against the Falcons.
1: And the edge guys got the sacks. They tend to get the glory, but when you go back and watch it, Cam Hayward pretty much created one of those sacks.
0: Absolutely.
1: By collapsing the pocket.
0: Dominant.
1: And forcing Rush to step up into trouble. So the only, you know, minor nit I'll pick here, either stop doing it or get a little sneakier with the defensive holding, because they got tagged for it twice. Y.A. Black once and Derek Harmon once on the little tug of the jersey. So that you know, those penalties weren't catastrophic by any means, but the refs saw it.
2: They did, but I did notice Cam Hayward during one of the TV timeouts, when the referee was standing next to the red hat guy that tells them when they can play again.
1: Yeah, old red hat.
2: And Cam went over, and they had a extended conversation. I think there was some dispute between what the Steelers viewed as acceptable technique and what the officiating crew viewed as acceptable technique. And, you know, sometimes that's a first game component.
1: Yep.
0: The second one, I saw the second one more clearly and thought that was, I was mystified as to what that call was all about. It's a call, guys, you might see twice a year. A defensive lineman getting getting a holding call on a running play, that never happens. Never. Or rarely. And we saw it twice in one game. And I thought the second call was a little dubious. Wish they'd spent a little more time calling pass interference on the Atlanta Falcons defensive backs, especially A.J. Terrell. 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Look at the offense, Special teams, which was a little up and down, I think it's fair to say. And a brief look forward to the Patriots when we continue here

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10: Looking, rolling out to the left. Rolling, looking, fires back in the end zone. Caught, touchdown, Pat Freiermuth for the Pittsburgh Steelers touchdown. Only offensive touchdown of the game for the Steelers as Rodgers finds Freiermuth in the second quarter, 10:39 mark, as the Steelers win by the final score of 20-13. They are 1-0, and we thank you for being with us for the Point After, presented by your neighborhood Ford store and the Steelers Pro Shop. 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And alongside Mike Prezuta and Brian Batko, new to the locker room this year, I'm Rob King. We thank you very much for being with us. Brian, I probably should have welcomed you. Welcome to the locker room.
11: Better late than never, Rob. Appreciate it.
10: Maybe we'll get you in the locker room, too, but welcome to the Point After. Yeah. Thanks for being with us.
12: Yeah, welcome. Now go get some fresh towels.

0: Okay. So, yeah. You want a coffee too, sir?
1: No, that I'm good. Mike's the one that Mike's the one you have to worry about. So, you know, guys, we talked about this a little bit earlier. Aaron Rodgers, I think I would give him, you know, a solid B. Right, everyone want to gives their grades out. Sacked just a couple of times, avoided some sacks. Thought he showed great footwork, some niftiness, getting out of some things. Threw some balls away. Had some drops that make the numbers look better. Missed a couple of throws that we normally, I mean, you know, the expectations for him, Mike, for me, are so high because he's so accurate with the football. He had Roman Wilson on a post corner that I think could have been a huge gain for the Steelers toward the end of the first half. Overshot him. He talked about the play to Jaylen Warren where he came away clearly frustrated with himself, kind of clenching his fists and just, you know, that sort of kind of reaction. But he didn't turn the ball over. And I thought that was the number one thing you couldn't do. You couldn't give the Falcons opportunities because you had to give them a long field. You didn't really feel like this Falcons team was going to be able to march it up and down on you. Despite all their weapons, they're down to the third-string quarterback. So I thought Rodgers managed the game very well. Again, I don't know whether he checked out of running plays into passing plays. I would have liked to have seen a better balance. Mike McCarthy would like to see a better balance in running and throwing. But all in all, I thought Aaron Rodgers – good, solid work, and he's 1-0 and one away from tying Ben Roethlisberger.
2: You know, it's an interesting study of Rodgers when you look at how he's perceived nationally. I think it's very different how he's perceived in the game versus how he's perceived in the media or by fans. He doesn't always do himself a lot of favors in terms of being liked, but he's not here to be liked. He's here to win games. And the play he made to Freiermuth, I keep hearing people say, well, he's 42, he's got no mobility. His pocket mobility and pocket presence is fine. It's fine. He's not going to run away and cross the line of scrimmage and run for 15 yards the way a Drake May can. He's not going to pull off spectacular plays the way Lamar Jackson can. But he can handle a pocket that is handleable. Sometimes you get overwhelmed. They all get sacked sometimes.
3: Yeah. Now, granted, it was September 13th. Let's hope it stays that way on November or December 13th for Rodgers. But yeah, he looked spry for the most part yesterday.
2: And the throws he makes. I watched a couple of the plays last night when I got home over again. And I forget who was doing the color on the TV broadcast, but the guy
3: Greg
2: was
3: Olson.
2: Okay, he's raving about.
3: He's caught a few passes in his day.
2: Raving about Rodgers' arm talent and how his arm talent is still among the very best in the league. It is. I don't hear that enough.
3: And not just the arm talent, but I thought the mentality yesterday from him was really impressive. That was the eye test part of it. Now we've got the next-gen stats metrics to back it up. 9.2 air yards per target, the most he's had in his time with the Steelers. Nearly 3 second time to throw, third highest average in a game as a Steeler. So I thought he was taking chances. I know we came back with the touchdown throw to Freiermuth. It's always nice to put points on the board. But how about that end of first half throw to Freiermuth? It didn't lead to anything. That drive didn't go anywhere. But they decided, let's air it out a few more times. Let's see what happens. I couldn't believe he decided to try to fit that ball in there. And he threaded the needle with three Falcons around him, at least gave them a chance to give Chris Boswell a long field goal try. If he's going to be kind of letting it all hang out like that in this final rodeo of a season, I think there's a lot more of a ceiling here with Rodgers.
2: The other thing love to know is that play to Washington, the third and two, which they had to have. They're trying to complete the four-minute offense. They get the ball back with 4:16 left. They're trying to finish the game. And I had no idea what they're going to call there. I don't know about you guys, but I did not see as that game progressed. Well, when they get in trouble, this play will work. Or, well, when they need to play, they can go to this guy.
3: Or any sort of handoff is going to work the way they were running it early on.
2: I mean, and somehow they came up with that bootleg to the big guy. I don't know if McCarthy called that. I don't know if Rodgers saw that and audibled to it. It was a beautiful thing at a beautiful time. I mean, for as herky-jerky as McCarthy put it regarding the offense's performances, for as herky-jerky as it was, that last 4:16 was some really big-time stuff. That was winning football.
1: Four-minute drive, right? Close it out. And again, keep in mind, guys, last year,

0: Rangers were 31st in the league with four blown halftime leads. And I believe, if I'm not mistaken, I think in all four of those games, they got the ball to begin the second half, had the lead, and still lost. So you got to be able to finish games. You know, people talk about the start of games, and Mike McCarthy puts a lot of emphasis on that, and it's important. You got to finish games, too. The Falcons weren't very good at it either last year, but I don't care about the Falcons. The Steelers need to finish games, and they were able to finish this game. Mike, I'm glad you pointed that out because that four-minute drive was big.
1: And oh, it's big league stuff.
0: Big league stuff, for sure. Darnell was very impolite to that defensive back. I mean, that was just that guy, I think he bounced off the ground. I mean, he didn't just thrust him away. I mean, he hammered him to the ground. I mean, he spiked him. That was so 7 out of 7 to the tight ends. I'm gonna accentuate the positive here a little bit. I love Michael Pittman. You know, to me, Michael Pittman, adding him is in some ways for me the equivalent of adding a Deshaun Elliott. I was always a big fan of Deshaun Elliott in Baltimore. When they signed him, I'm like, that's a good signing. The more I saw Deshaun play, the higher I am on that. I just think he's a great football player and just a glue guy, and he's missed right now. I mean, it will be missed. I just think he's a really good player. I think Michael Pittman's a really good player. I think he can do a lot of things. I'd like to see him get more than three targets. And, you know, three targets, three receptions, 58 yards. You know, there's some criticism of Roman Wilson guys and DK Metcalf in the games that they played.
2: Yeah, I mean, not a lot went right when those guys were targeted Sunday against the Falcons, but everything went right when Michael Pittman Jr. was targeted, and that's good to see, not just because of the aspect of it being a big-time offseason addition that I think all of us to a person were really high on, but we didn't see much from him in training camp and the preseason. Obviously, he didn't play, but even out in Latrobe, kind of quiet. Aaron Rodgers was pretty freely admitting that kind of quiet, hadn't seen it materialize, partly due to injury, of course. But yeah, he was loud when he needed to be in his first real game as a Steeler. And for Rodgers, I mean, you know that he's going to take what the defense gives him by and large. He's going to get it to the open guy. So be on your details, run your route correctly, be at the right depth, and the ball will find you. That's what happened on those few targets to Pittman.
1: You know, it's also interesting. I'm not sure if Metcalf had less double coverage than was the case last year, but there were some one-on-one opportunities to him. They didn't all work. But, part of Pittman's job, I think, is to quote-unquote unlock Metcalf. And, you know, they're paying him for more than just the balls he's going to catch and the yards he's going to gain. And getting back to Rodgers, part of the sequence in the last 4-16 was 2nd and 10, and they threw that fade to the sideline, 14 yards, and the first down of the drive. Rodgers took about a step and a half drop and let it rip, just lobbed it out there. I think he saw that at the line of scrimmage. I'm not sure if that was called either, but he was going to Metcalf pre-snap on that, or so it looked to me. So despite all the ups and downs of the game, hey, play needs to be made here. I'm going to number 4, and Metcalf came through.
2: Yeah, I thought there were a couple times the gravitational pull of DK Metcalf did get other guys open. I mean, I think the Freiermuth touchdown was one. Rodgers, in his very detailed explanation of that play, mentioned Metcalf being doubled. And then the, what are we calling it, double reverse pass, flea flicker, trick play. On that one, I think it's designed to probably hit Metcalf deep, but there were two guys there.
1: He was doubled on that
2: one.
1: Yeah,
2: that was right there waiting underneath. I think that's probably exactly how that progression goes.
1: That was a deep post to Metcalf. Oh, it's not there.
2: Yep.
1: Plan B. And it was a big play anyway.
0: And DK, look, DK will tell you that, you know, he's getting the ball over the middle particularly. He's got to have that. I'm not sure he doesn't score. There was nobody.
1: Oh, and that in cut. You might be right. You might be right.
0: And, you know, there were one or two others that I'm sure DK wouldn't mind having back. Oh, you know, and again, I don't want to gripe too much about it. I hate complaining about this kind of thing, but AJ Terrell, come on, man. I mean, there were a bunch of calls that were not made. Against DK, he also had some offensive pass interference calls that you'd like to see, you know, cleaned up a little bit. So all in all, a game that hopefully DK will move on from and, turn in some big performances because, as Aaron Rodgers said, he's their guy. He's going to be their guy.
2: And that, you know, to go back to that 4-minute drive. You know, the trust that Rodgers still had in Metcalf to make a play in crunch time is vital for any QB wide receiver rapport, of course. But also, I mean, Warren ripped off kind of the decisive run to ice it. Otherwise, not much going in the ground game in the opener. Mm-hmm. However, I don't know about you guys, but in my brain while it's happening, short passes from Aaron Rodgers, whether it's to guys out of the backfield or big Darnell, that effectively is an extension of the run game. You feel just as confident that you're going to get some yardage there, even if it's 3 or 4 in a cloud of dust when he's dropping back and surveying the field. So, you'd rather establish the run. Yeah, you want that to be your identity.
1: I'd still rather line up 37
2: in front
1: of the running back and line up number 80.
2: Eight snaps for 37 yesterday.
1: And slam it up in there and be able to do that. They did that a little bit in the 4-minute drive. But I see your point, but I'm more of a traditionalist, Brian. I would just like... I'd prefer to see the run game be an extension of the run game.
0: Yes, I would like to see more running game. Jalen Warren, unfortunately, a fumble marred what he did just a little bit, but hopefully that is behind Jalen Warren, who I love as a football player. 5 catches for 27 yards, 10 carries for 46 yards for him. Again, wouldn't mind seeing that more like 16 or 17. Dowdle just didn't seem to have many holes. He had a play where he got back to the line of scrimmage and threw two would-be tacklers aside. There just wasn't much there for him. There'll be better days for Rico Dowdle. One little thing I would like to get out there, I didn't think the coverage units were where they need to be on punt return.
1: Oh, good
0: and
1: point.
0: And particularly kickoff return.
1: Good point. You know, they gave up a 40-yard kickoff return. There was another one that went further than that got called back on a penalty that was nowhere near where the return was taking place. The botched field goal thing, you can't have that.
2: Did you get your shovel out and do any digging on that one?
1: I went from the press box to the radio booth to do the post-game show. So,
2: yeah, I didn't get a chance to see any of those guys either. So
1: McCarthy said
2: wonder.
1: Something about miscommunication or whatever. That's just and the shame of it was I was watching Boswell warm up, and he hit one from 63 that was halfway up the uprights. I bet he would have made that kick, and that would have been
0: career long for him. Would have been. Real quick. Guys, I know it's the point after, but the point ahead is the New England Patriots, a team that lost their opener. They lost A.J. Brown for a few weeks with an ankle. It is going to be a big test. Just went up there last year and won, but it's going to be a big test against a very good New England team. And hopefully some of these things are correctable. More running the football. Defense hopefully just as good. More running the football and a little tighter coverage on special teams. And go up there and take your chances.
2: Yeah, it's never really fun when that other team gets 2 or 3 extra days of not just rest, but time to research you and put together a plan. However, that New England offense didn't look too scary, and now it loses A.J. Brown. The defense, though, still seems like a force to be reckoned with. They did a very nice job, albeit against a Drew Lock-led Seahawks passing game for most of that night.
1: You know, it's starting to be a little bit of a trend in the career of young Drake May when he faces a good defense. All of a sudden, he's not all that. So maybe this will be a little more reflective of how good the Steelers defense really is. Got off to a good start against Cooper Rush. Let's see how they do against the Wonder Kid. I'm hoping King or Patriots are looking at this like, hey, this is going to be a tough game for us.
0: Yes, I think they're, well, they only have to look back one calendar year to find out that it was a tough test for them, and they lost at home to the Steelers up in New England. So that will do it for this show. For Mike Prezuta, for Brian Batko. Guys, thanks very much. And we thank, of course, everybody listening to us on The Point After, presented by your neighborhood Ford store and the Steelers Pro Shop. 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
1: Welcome everyone to Chalk Talk live from the Giant Eagle Market District at Settlers Ridge, and welcome to our new co-host for the season, Steelers linebacker Jack Sawyer. Jack, welcome. Nice start for the team, nice start for your new defensive coordinator, and a really nice start for the hometown kid, Mike McCarthy, against the Falcons. 20-13. Nice way to go. Get off the bat.
13: Huh? I appreciate it. Thank you guys for having me on here. I'm looking forward to doing this throughout the season. Yeah, it was great to start with a win. I know that meant a lot for Coach McCarthy and the rest of us, and especially to him. So looking forward to a great season.
1: Yeah, he says he's just glad that this game is past him, because you could just tell as the week was ramping up. You know, he's back home, first time with the Steelers, his hometown team.
14: The team

0: he's rooting for growing up. His family is there. He grew up 5 miles away. And, you know, it's just a lot of pressure. Like, we got to, you know, let's win this first one. And he's just glad it's out of the way.
1: Oh, yeah. I mean, I think he was still living with his parents up until a couple months ago.
0: Right.
1: Is what,
0: yeah.
1: is what I heard.
0: Right.
1: And, you know, this job, you could tell when he took the job how much it meant to him. And being back home and having an opportunity to coach for his hometown team is amazing. And you know, he's not taking it lightly. And getting the first one out of the way was definitely big for him and us. So, you know, on to the next one.
0: 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Great start for the defense, too, Jack. Your two partners, TJ Watt, Alex Highsmith, each had two sacks. You guys had two interceptions that led to touchdowns. And how about that old man defensive end batting three more passes? It's uncanny how he does that, huh?
1: Oh, it's amazing. You know, year 16 or 17, whatever it is, I mean, it's unbelievable. I don't think that people at home understand how hard it is to do that at the position that he plays for that long at such a high level. It's amazing to watch every day how he attacks every day. He comes in the building with more energy than the young guys. He's always joking around, always making the day fun. And then when it's time to be serious, no one's better at his craft than he is.
0: You know, it's funny. I looked the other day. He has 67 batted or tipped passes. I mean, that's a lot. There's cornerbacks who don't touch the ball that much.
1: Yeah.
0: And you know, it's not just – it's more than just putting your hands in the air, because a lot of guys put their hands in the air. But, you know, I don't know if there's a certain technique. At what point do you feel like, okay, I'm not going to get to the quarterback, so I better put my hands up? I mean, all that, I guess, comes into play.
1: Yeah, I think that a lot of it has to do with the way he trains. You know, he trains that. He trains getting close to the quarterback when he knows he might not get there and putting the hands up and batting the balls down. I mean, he's done it at a high level. Like you said, that number of batted passes is incredible if you think about it over a course of a career. You know, he's always around the quarterback in every way. I mean, it's hard to – you can't block him one-on-one. He draws a lot of double teams, and yet he still finds ways to impact the game with batted passes, TFLs. He does it all. He's all over the field all the time, and he's done it for, as I like to joke, the last 100 years. So, you know, we're glad he's back and still at the top of his game.
0: And, oh, my gosh, I forgot he's an Ohio State guy.
1: That's right. 100% right. The Buckeyes, yeah. It's, you know, being able to come here and play for him with him, knowing that we both went to Ohio State, both went here. It's special. And, you know, the Buckeyes, you know, we have that brotherhood, so
0: yeah.
1: Means more to us.
0: Hey, Jack, had you met him prior to being drafted and coming here? Did you know him? And what was it like getting to come here and you know, have him? Did he, you know, greet you, take you under his wing, whatever the case may be?
1: Yeah, you know, what's funny is I never met him until I came here. And he's definitely, all the guys have done a great job of taking us young players under their wing. You know, there's no older guys, young guys are over here type of deal in this organization. We're all one. And, you know, for me last year, I was the brunt of a lot of jokes from Cam. Being the rookie, which I'm okay with. Actually, a funny story is I was the donut guy last year on the team. So every rookie gets assigned a job for the whole team throughout the whole year. And mine was every Saturday.
2: Yeah.
1: I had to go pick up donuts for the whole team. And Cam is very particular about having his donuts there at a certain time. And so as a rookie, your head's spinning. You're all over the place. And I forgot the donuts the second week of the season.
0: Really?
1: And
0: Your first time, the second time.
1: The first time forgetting the donuts was on the second week of the season.
0: Right, I got you.
1: Going
0: right.
1: into game two.
0: Right.
1: And I go into my special teams meeting because we had to be there earlier. And I come out, and my OLB coach, Denzel Martin, at the time was like, "You forgot." Like, blank face. Like I just killed his dog. And I was like, "What do you mean I forgot? I didn't forget anything. I've been here since 6 o'clock. He was like, "Check your phone." Pull my phone out. I got a text from Cam. "Where the F are my donuts at?" I'm like, "Oh, gosh." And so for the next month, he just called me Donut Boy. "Make sure my donuts are here this Saturday." But all in good fun.
0: What kind is he like?
1: He's a Krispy Kreme guy.
0: I agree. Is there one out your way? Because they shut a lot of them down around here.
1: Yeah, there's one I had to go to. So I was able to, from then on out, make sure they were there every Saturday.
0: Is he like a glazed one, or is he like cream filled?
1: I think it's glazed, yeah.
0: They're the best.
1: They're the best.
0: So
1: can't beat them.
0: The Carolina Panthers, in the press box before the game, they always had boxes of Krispy Kreme donuts, and our dear friend, the late Craig Wolfley, he used to go in there. He'd eat about eight of them before the game because they're so good.
1: Oh, they're so good. And with a cup of coffee, too. You can't beat it.
0: That's exactly right. Hey, look for the Giant Eagle Giant Buggy the next time.

0: time, you're at the Game Giant Eagles Jumbo Shopping Cart will be stationed on the North Shore for photo ops, prize giveaways, and more. It'll be the highlight of your tailgate. The Giant Buggy, only from Giant Eagle, the official supermarket of the Pittsburgh Steelers. And how about that T.J. Watt the other day, Jack?
1: Yeah.
0: I know you said after the game, I think you said you were reading something or you heard something, people complaining or worrying, you know, T.J., has he lost a step? Does he still have it? And you're like, the heck are they talking about?
1: Yeah.
0: And then, of course, he comes out in first game and does what he does. It looks like the old T.J. Watt.
1: Oh, I mean, it's crazy, you know, when a guy's been so good for so long, he's got a gold jacket waiting on him whenever that time comes for him, whenever he decides. And, you know, he's done nothing but be all first-team All-Pro, Pro Bowl, year in and year after. And, you know, last year he dealt with the injuries, and every game he's got a chipper and he's got a running back coming to give an extra chip, and somehow he still finds a way to go out there and does what he does and gets to the quarterback, affect the game, interception for a touchdown this week. Really happy to see that for him week one this year.
0: So that five-play sequence right at the end of the third quarter into the fourth quarter, it's a sack, tackle for 1 yard loss, tackle for no gain on Bijan, and then the interception return for touchdown. I've said I can't imagine him having a bigger four play sequence in his career than that was four plays in five plays that he made. I can't imagine a bigger sequence than that he's had. As many things as he's done, that was pretty spectacular. I mean, the game changed right there. He just took it over.
1: Yeah, I mean, I didn't even think about it like that. I was just thinking about the interception for a touchdown.
0: Yeah, but do you remember those preceding plays?
1: I didn't remember the preceding plays. I mean, you know, he's done that.
0: That's
1: for
0: why I'm here to remind those things.
1: Exactly. Yeah, I appreciate you. But yeah, I mean, it's just impressive. You know, seeing how he works every day, being with him, being able to spend some time with him and Herb in the offseason in Wisconsin, see how he attacks every day in the offseason, still going into year 10. There's definitely no question and no denying that he's one of the best to ever do it. And, you know, that's the reason for it. The way he works and prepares each week, there's no one I've been around that does it better than he does.
0: Yeah, and he got two game balls, correct?
1: He did, correct.
0: And so
1: yeah.
0: I didn't understand why he got two, but Mike McCarthy explained gets one for his performance and the other when you have some significant achievement. And he said only the second player in history to have 100-plus sacks and 10 career interceptions. And the other one was Julius Peppers, who's in the Hall of Fame.
1: Yep.
0: And that's remarkable to have that many sacks and that many interceptions.
1: Yeah, it's unbelievable. It's so hard to not only get 100 sacks, but to tag along 10 interceptions for a guy who plays on the ball primarily. It's just it's remarkable. And it's a blessing to be able to get to work with him every day.
0: He talked after the game, Jack, about the rotation that you guys are using. And Mike McCarthy said before the game that he wanted TJ to play however many snaps. You know, they want to keep an eye on it just to be able to keep him fresh and to rotate all you guys. And TJ said after the game that resting like that, that when he got in, that when he did play, he says those reps were kind of like more meaningful. He almost wanted to make them more meaningful. And so it seemed to benefit him is what he was talking about.
1: Yeah, I think that, you know, we're so
0: And you got to play a lot, obviously.
1: Yeah.
0: And he mentioned you being part of that, of course.
1: Yeah, I mean, we're just so deep at our outside linebacker room. You know, I think it's the best in the league. You know, when you got TJ and Alex, who've been arguably the best tandem pass rusher duo in the league for the last seven years. You had Nick Herbig in there, who's, you know, one of the best young players in all of football. And then myself, who, you know, just trying to be like them, you know. And, you know, it's special when you got a group like that and the selflessness of Alex and TJ to be willing to come off the field, get a break, let us get out there as with fresh legs and just, you know, throw the waves at that offensive line, that offensive tackles. I just think it's just going to benefit us more down the road as well.
0: Jack, how much do you lean on those guys in terms of learning, asking them for help? And I know they're always willing to do that, but how much and being able to have that when you come in last year as a rookie?
1: Oh, it was amazing. You know, I couldn't have asked God to go into a better situation. You know, I get to go walk into a room with T.J. Watt, Alex Highsmith, and Nick Herbig. You got a little bit of everything. You got a guy who's going on year 10, who's dominated the league since he stepped into it. Got a gold jacket waiting on him. Got a guy like Alex Highsmith, who's done nothing but play exceptional football his whole career. And then a guy like Nick Herbig, who's similar to my age, who was a fourth-round draft selection as well and worked his way up to be one of the best players in the league as well. So having those three guys be able to learn from him and ask him questions every day, You know, I think TJ and them probably get annoyed with how many questions I asked. They don't. They're great. Right, they always answer, always help. We got such a

0: good friendship in that room too, more than anything, which makes it fun to go to work every day.
1: So, you know, you mentioned Alex Highsmith. You know, he plays in TJ's shadow, if you will, and yet you look at last year. He was probably, you know, he's so good against the run because he was defensive end in college.
0: Yep.
1: And, you know, and the pressure he generates, you know, I mean, he was probably your best outside linebacker last year. Not that I want you to say whether he was or he wasn't, but that's how good he played last year.
0: Well, I just think Alex, I mean, you know, if you look at his numbers and look at what he's done since, you know, he's been in the league, I mean, he's been consistently at the top and one of the top five outside linebackers, you know, since he's been in the league. He's another one who's just such a great player, even better human being.
1: Yeah, he's
0: and,
1: a good dude.
0: Having those two guys, you know, lead us off is scary for opposing offenses. And, you know, you can't just focus on one side because the other guy is just as capable. So, you know, it's fun to watch. It's fun to learn and see how they do it every day and to look back at the old film and see how long they've been doing it together. It's remarkable in itself.
1: You know, we talked about what the game meant to Mike McCarthy, of course, but it was a big game too for your defensive coordinator. You know, he's coming in; it's the same defense, but it's different. He's replacing Mike Tomlin, if you will, as the defensive guy. And I know, of course, my friend Terrell Austin. You know, there's a lot of pressure on him for this defense that is the highest paid in the league to perform. And I know it's only one game, but you guys performed right off the bat, and I thought it was a big game for him too.
0: Yeah, I think so. I think any time, you know, the first game of the season, you never really know how it's going to go. There's no film out there on the team you're going against, so it kind of makes game planning a little different. You know, it's not really knowing what to expect per se, even though, you know, in this league things change week to week. And I think, you know, he just does a great job of teaching. I think one thing I've learned in my short time with Coach PG is he's such a good teacher of football. You know, he teaches you how to play each play, what to expect, and he puts us in a good position to win. And I think that's the main thing in a coach is being able to put the guys that you have in positions to be successful, and I think he does a great job of that.
1: What did you see, you know, when you get the coaching change? You go from Mike Tomlin to Mike McCarthy, and I'm not asking you to compare or contrast them, but let's face it, Mike McCarthy does things differently. He's a very detailed guy, is he not? Boy, there's not a wasted moment.
0: Nope.
1: There's not a wasted minute with this guy, huh?
0: Yeah, I mean, you know, they both have their differences. Both are great. You know, obviously, they've both been in this game as head coaches. There's only 32 of them in the league.
1: Well, right.
0: I think sometimes we forget there's only 32 head coaching jobs in the league, and both of them have been head coaches for 15 plus years and have won Super Bowls, and things are definitely a little different, you know, in good ways. And you know, I love playing for Mike Tomlin, having that time with him. You know, Mike Tomlin is one of one. He's the guy who drafted me, and then, you know, having Mike has been exceptional as well. So I feel like, you know, being able to play for two coaches like that in my first 2 years has been awesome.
1: So what's that Bijan Robinson like?
0: Oh, man, he's
1: tough, it's tough to get a hand on,
0: isn't he? I got to tip my hat to him, man. He's the real deal for a reason. You know, he's so quick. You know, he's so explosive. I was impressed with, you know, his contact balance. You know, he's not the tallest guy, but,
1: right,
0: man, he's compact and he's quick and he's explosive. It's hard to get him on the ground. You know, I think that every other team in the league, when they got to go up against him, you know, there's one guy on that roster in Atlanta you circle,
1: right,
0: every week, and it's that guy for,
1: right,
0: a reason.
1: Yeah, he had, I think, 107. You know, it's funny. He had 173 scrimmage yards, but you guys kind of not only limited, you eliminated the big plays. I think his biggest play was 26 yards, and as we know, he's an explosive guy.
0: Yeah, I mean, anytime you go against a guy like that, you know he's bound to have a few of those.
1: Oh,
0: you know what,
1: yeah,
0: I mean? He's going to break a couple tackles. You could have the right scheme or schematics on that play, have him in a bottle, and guys like him find a way to get out of it. So, you know, when you go up against a guy like that, you do your best to contain him because you know that at any point in the game, he's bound to take one and take it to the house.
1: Jack, I thought one of the things that the Steelers did this year, Omar Khan, and you know, in concert, of course, with Mike McCarthy, is the depth that they've provided for this team. You know, you look at your unit. You know, you look at the inside linebackers. You guys go four on each. The defensive line, they brought in more young guys. The depth there, it's not only young, but it's deep. And the secondary, especially a cornerback. Now, I know Joey's not playing right now. But the depth at those positions throughout the defense, it's pretty good.
0: Oh,
1: it's pretty,
0: yeah,
1: good.
0: I mean, I think if you look at our defense, you know, like you said, we're very deep. We got a great mix of veteran players with young players who are developing, and I just think the future is very bright. You know, I think this year we have high expectations. Obviously, anytime you're in Pittsburgh, you know, the goal is to win a Super Bowl, and we don't shy away from that. We know that, just like every other 32 team, every other 31 teams in the NFL. And I think it starts up front. It starts

0: with the big guys up front. I think we've done a great job of acquiring and keeping the big men up front.
1: 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We're going to take a break. We're going to come back with more of Chalk Talk, more with Jack Sawyer right after this. So don't you dare go away. 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
8: Welcome back to Chalk Talk. 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Hyde Park is proud sponsor of our Ask Jack segment, where the best question from our audience, as selected by your host, will receive a $100 gift card to Hyde Park. How about that? This is always my favorite part of the show. Before we get started with that, we're going to have our play of the game presented by S&T Bank. Go back to the end of the third quarter against the Falcons. Nick Folk kicks a 51-yard field goal. The next possession, the Falcons take over at their 44. T.J. Watt stops Bijan Robinson for no gain. It's second down at the 44, and this is what happens.
9: Gets a snap, back to pass. Looking, throws out to the right, and picked off by T.J. Watt.
8: Yeah, pretty cool, huh? So the funny thing is he falls to the ground, and some of the guys was telling him to get up and run because he said at that point he doesn't kind of know where he is. Maybe somebody touched him down.
10: Yeah.
8: And nobody touched him down.
10: Yeah, it was amazing. I mean, you know, TJ's made so many plays like that becomes the norm for him, you know, and it's amazing to watch. I mean, you know, it just happens so fast. He makes plays like that all game. You know, every year. It's just it was an amazing one, and definitely probably one of his top ones he's ever had.
8: Yeah, Aaron Rodgers has been around a long time, obviously. He called it an incredible play. Mike McCarthy said it's a highlight film play you'll remember the rest of your life. Yeah, it was pretty cool.
10: Yeah, absolutely. He'll definitely remember that one, you know, long after he's done playing.
8: That's our play of the game, brought to you by S&T Bank. People Forward Banking, member FDIC. All right, it's time for our questions. We got a whole bunch of them here for Jack. We'll start with Christine in McKees Rock. She said, why did you choose number 33 to wear, Jack?
10: Oh, it's a good one. I actually, my whole life, I wore number 40. All the way up until I got to Ohio State, that number is retired. It's in the Ring of Honor at Ohio State.
8: Who is it?
10: Hopalong Cassidy.
8: Oh, no kidding.
10: Yeah, and so the family wanted to, you know, keep the number retired, which I completely respected, understood. Unfortunately, he passed away going into my freshman year. So the next number on my mind was 33 because it's kind of a family number. My dad and you know, his side of the family all wore 33, so
8: right.
10: I thought, why not keep it going?
8: So why did you wear 40 to begin with? Any particular reason?
10: There's no real particular reason.
8: They just kind of gave you that number?
10: I just kind of wore it my second year playing, and it kind of just stuck, and wore it in high school and loved it and had success in it. So it was just my number from there on out.
8: Dave in Pittsburgh asks, do you have a favorite restaurant to eat at in Pittsburgh?
10: Oh, that's a good one. I'm trying to think here. There's a bunch of good restaurants in Pittsburgh. Pittsburgh's got great food, which I love. I love Hyde Park. I love Del Frisco's. I don't think I can pinpoint just one because there's so many good ones, but those are definitely two. I'm a big steak guy.
11: I'm just going to ask, you a steak guy or pasta or Italian or what?
10: I love pasta and Italian. I love Dianoia's down the Strip District.
11: Yeah, it's good. Yeah,
10: phenomenal spot. Yeah. Olla Familia.
11: I'm just going to ask you if you've been there. Yeah.
10: Olla Familia is probably one of my favorite Italian spots ever, along with Dianoia's. So those two, and the owners are great. They always get us in, and it's awesome.
11: Yeah, very cool. Jeremy and Robinson says, who would win an Oklahoma drill between you and AJ Hawk?
10: Oh, man, that's a good one. AJ, I love AJ. We've got a good relationship. I've got a chance to meet him a bunch. Man, that's a tough one. Right now, definitely, I'd hope me. Back in the day, it'd be a toss-up. You know, AJ was a bad man back in the day, and I'd definitely have to show some respect on that one.
11: There you go. Mike in Pittsburgh, who would make a better car salesman, you or TJ Watt?
10: That's a good question. Man, I don't know. I would say,
11: who's the bigger salesman? Who's the bigger BSer?
10: I think TJ's good at BSing, I'll tell you that. So I'd have to say TJ would probably make the better car salesman than me.
11: What was the first thing Mike McCarthy said to you when you met him?
10: The first thing he said to me was just that he was excited to work with me, you know, which, you know, was always good to feel or good to hear, you know, from a coach. You know, it gives you a good feeling that, you know, they got expectations of you. And with expectations come having to perform, which is nothing new to me and excited about it.
11: That was from John in Pittsburgh, by the way. Jack in Hampton, there you go. Who was your roommate at training camp and what was your pet peeve about your roommate?
10: I had three roommates in training camp. Caleb Johnson, who's now with the Green Bay Packers. Max Hurlman, who's an exceptional player. He's on our practice squad. And then Will. So I think they were great roommates. I didn't have any pet peeves with them. So we're all good.
11: So you and Will obviously have been friends a long time, huh?
10: Yeah, me and Will have been good buddies now since Ohio State. You know, we kind of got similar personalities and you know, we became friends almost instantly. So being able to work with them here is even better.
11: Kind of cool that you guys made the big plays in the championship game, huh?
10: Yeah, definitely something fun to look back on, you know, when we're telling old war stories.
11: right, for two young guys.
10: Yeah.
11: Yeah, Will's a good dude.
10: Great guy. Yeah. I mean, just an exceptional person.
11: Jeanette from Cranberry says, if someone asks you to describe Steeler Nation in three words or less, what would you say?
10: I would say loyal, rowdy, and what's another one?
11: Tough
10: is what I would say.
11: How's that? I thought you were going to say awesome. Danielle.
10: I think those three words are awesome.
11: Right, yeah, exactly. Danielle in Hampton says, what was your first major purchase after signing your NFL contract?
10: I'd say my first major purchase was my truck. I got an F-350, lifted it, and put some nice tires on. That was my little treat to myself.
11: There you go. Let's see. Janine in Pittsburgh says, where is your favorite place to eat, and do you have any pets? And you do, I know, you say.
10: Yeah, I got a Rottweiler, and I've got a Newfoundland mixed with Great Pyrenees. So two big dogs.
11: Which is why, when you bought your house, right?
10: I needed a big fenced-in backyard. They got to get some exercise somehow.
11: Right. Paul in Pittsburgh asks, what's the biggest lesson you have learned in life?
10: Oh, that's a good one. I've learned a lot. I've been fortunate to be around a lot of good leaders, a lot of great coaches. I think the biggest lesson that I've learned is never to get too high and never to get too low. I think that's one, is staying even keeled in your best moments and staying level-headed in your worst moments is probably the best advice I've ever got.
11: Let's see. Will in Avella says, what is the most wild class you had to take in your major?
10: The wildest class?
11: Says wild, yeah.
10: At Ohio State, I started off in, at first I wanted to be a finance major. I learned really quick that that's hard to do while you're playing sports.
11: Your dad kind of does that, though.
10: Yeah,
11: right?
10: My dad worked in was in financial banking with Morgan Stanley for 15 plus years, so that's why I thought I wanted to go that line. And then I ran into a class called business calculus in the middle of my freshman year in the spring, and I was like, this might not be for me. So definitely that one.
11: Let's see. This is from JT in Avella. Says, what is your favorite

0: pizza topping, and what is your favorite style of, I think this says, yeah, of crust.
1: Of crust? My favorite pizza topping is I get pepperoni and sausage, no matter what, where I get my pizza from, every time, with ranch. And I just think that, probably just like, I like deep dish crust.
0: Do you like deep dish crust.
1: So if I had to say one, that's probably that.
0: Do you like Chicago pizza, New York pizza, any particular pizza? You know, the Chicago's the deep dish.
1: I haven't met a pizza I haven't liked. So for me, I can eat pizza every night of the week. If I wasn't playing football, I'd probably eat that three nights out of the week.
0: So in the South Hills area, you have a particular spot?
1: I like Dante's.
0: Oh, yeah?
1: A spot out there called Dante's. Yeah. It's pretty good.
0: Let's see. At least I think this is. Looks like it. Does that look like? Was that Lucas? Asked, what was the most difficult team to play against and why?
1: Ooh.
0: Maybe whether in college or here so far.
1: College or here. I think in the NFL, we've played a lot of good teams. I mean, every team's good in the NFL. The Bills were tough just because when you got a quarterback like Josh Allen, he can make something out of nothing. I'd say probably the same goes for Lamar and Baltimore. You know, they did a lot of stuff. A lot of stuff to mess with our edges. Us outside linebackers. So those are two tough ones for sure.
0: Yeah, Lamar's, I've always thought Lamar's the most unstoppable player in the league.
1: Yeah, he's special. He's unique. There's nobody quite like him.
0: Yeah, you got that right. Tracy in Zelianople says, does Coach have any McCarthyisms, the Tomlinisms that I'm sure you were indoctrinated to? And she says, great to have you here.
1: Oh, well, thank you. I appreciate you guys having
0: and
1: me here.
0: And me too, just in case.
1: Yeah, thank you guys. You guys have been awesome already. Looking forward to doing this every week. Coach McCarthy's got a few. I think it just comes with being a Pittsburgher. You know, in our first couple meetings, he said, you know, he'd be talking about something and kind of get quiet. He'd be like, that's a fact, Jack.
0: so
1: we all like to joke around about that and bust his chops a little bit too. So it's good.
0: Yeah, I catch him a couple times when he's talking with the media. He slips a couple things in there, and then I'll say to him, hey, Coach, I caught that one. A lot of people don't.
1: Went over their head, yeah.
0: But I got him. Michelle in Pittsburgh, or Penn Hill, says, what was the first sport you ever played?
1: Ooh, the first sport I ever played organized was basketball. My mom was actually a really good basketball. She was a McDonald's All-American in high school.
0: Really?
1: Yeah,
0: really?
1: Played overseas professionally for a couple years. So the first sport I played was basketball, and it was in North Carolina, actually. We used to live in Charlotte for a little bit when I was younger.
0: Really?
1: Yeah.
0: No kidding. Another good area.
1: Yeah.
0: Cindy in Washington says, great job for the defense. Does TJ and Alex have a friendly wager on number of sacks they get?
1: I think we all got a wager on that, a friendly wager. It's something like I said, we're so close as friends, too. So, you know, our meetings, it's never short of messing with each other, saying who's going to get more sacks this week, this and that, putting friendly wagers on it. So that goes back and forth every week.
0: TJ's a tough one to catch, though, I would think.
1: Huh? Yeah.
0: Ron in Franklin Park asks, what is your favorite Parmenti Brothers sandwich?
1: Ooh.
0: Have you had one?
1: I like the Pittsburgher.
0: Yeah, is that right?
1: Yeah, I'm a Pittsburgher guy.
0: We can see that so far. Kim, Franklin Park, Kim Leo says, what venue are you most looking forward to playing at this season?
1: Ooh.
0: Now that you guys played in Buffalo.
1: Yep.
0: I've been at every stadium, all the new ones in the league.
1: Have you really?
0: Yeah.
1: What's your favorite?
0: You know, it's funny for, Lambeau because of the history.
1: Yep.
0: I've always loved for outdoor, and I'm a big outdoor guy. I like Tampa Bay Stadium, which is, I've always thought it's where the Steelers actually won a Super Bowl.
1: Do we play
0: at Tampa Bay this year.
1: I would say that one. I've always wanted to play in that stadium. Yeah. It looks like it's
0: just a great venue.
1: Looks like a great sports venue. So I would go Tampa.
0: Yeah. You know, and right behind that, though, even though it's indoor, I love Lucas Oil in Indy.
1: Lucas Oil's
0: Have you been there? Did you guys play the Big Ten?
1: Actually, I didn't play in a single Big Ten championship game.
0: No, you're
1: believe
0: kidding.
1: It or not, no.
0: Really?
1: Nope.
0: Huh, how about that? So what did you say which is your favorite venue?
1: I would say the one I'm most looking forward to is probably Tampa.
0: Oh, okay.
1: Yeah, it's Tampa.
0: And Michael in Pittsburgh says, how would you describe the energy of the stadium and fans going from Ohio State to the Steelers?
1: And the also boiler up.
0: Yeah, also boiler up.
1: Purdue
0: guy, yeah.
1: Well, I'm glad he's a Steelers fan so he can watch some winning football.
0: But I'm pumped.
1: What was the question again? I forgot.
0: How would you describe the energy of the stadium and fans going from Ohio State and Horseshoe to the Steelers.
1: Oh, that's awesome. I think that it's so

similar. I was so lucky. That's one of the things, you know, when you're leading up to draft prep, I think that people, you know, from the outside may not understand, one, how anxious you get, because it's a long 4 months until draft day, figuring out where you want. And I just wanted to know where I was going to go, where I had to

0: Mike Tomlin did a thing where he always came to Ohio State on pro day and would take all the draft eligible guys out to dinner. So
1: you take had that,
0: yeah,
1: and Will
0: and Will and all those guys. Yeah,
1: how many guys went?
0: It was, I think it was like 12 of us. I
2: say at your school, that's a lot. Yeah,
0: we had a lot that year, and it was great. You know, and they never really tipped their hand. You know, there here or there, but Pittsburgh was a place where, like, man, I'd love to play for. So, you know, like I said, it's just a blessing to be able to put on the black and gold.
1: So, did he call you when you were drafted, or did Omar call you? Who called you?
0: Omar called me. What's funny is he called me. Like, I got a call, and I'm watching, and like, so the draft on TV is delayed. So I was sitting there watching the draft, and first off, my phone rang at the very start of the fourth round, and it was Coach Johnson from Ohio State. Yeah. So I thought I was going to Miami. I popped out. Oh, right. Coach Johnson. I was like, Coach, you can't call me right now. Love Coach Johnson. He's like a grandfather to me. But then I got the call, and since it was so delayed, I didn't expect it to say Pittsburgh, Pennsylvania. When it did, my best friends, like my brother growing up and his dad, are the biggest Steelers fans ever. So it was just me and my family and them there. And when I said Pittsburgh, Pennsylvania, I mean, the tears started flowing. And we were all so excited, and it was a special moment.
1: I've heard some guys say that they sometimes, yeah, exactly. They think they're being pranked.
0: Yeah.
1: Somebody calls and says they're so-and-so.
0: My dad got a bunch of prank calls that night, the night before, because on night two, his phone rang like every 40 minutes.
1: Really?
0: And it was, yeah, whoever knows, a bunch of guys, you know, calling to mess with us. But
1: That's too funny. Well, yeah. Thanks, everyone, for those questions. You know, I always say it's the best part of the show. We always enjoy them. 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We'll come back with more of Chalk Talk live from the Giant Eagle Market District in Robinson. 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
7: 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Iron Workers Local Union Number 3. We don't go to the office, we build it. Who would be your Iron Man of the Game?
8: I think my...
7: Can't pick yourself.
8: Yeah, I wasn't going to pick myself. I think the Iron Man of the Game is someone who I think is Iron Man a lot of games. Is I'm going to go Jaylen Warren. I think that he...
7: It's funny you say that, an offensive guy, but I hear you.
8: He's just so tough. He runs so hard, runs through tackles. He catches the ball out of the backfield. He blocks when he has to. I just think he's a guy who does everything in the game of football and does it with such a grit. And he runs the ball tough every time. I just feel like he falls forward. Whenever you feel like they got him, he's going down, he breaks free. So I'm going to go with Jaylen Warren.
7: You know, Jack, I know you guys didn't do the drill this year, you know, the backs-on-backers drill in the past. But that's how Jaylen Warren made the team. I don't know if you were, you know, heard that story or not, but he was so impressive in that drill that kind of got the coach's attention. And that actually, and he'll tell you, that's how he made the team.
8: Yeah, I mean, it doesn't surprise me. That's just who he is. You know, even when we're practicing and it's, you know, 5 degrees.

0: degrees outside. He comes out in shorts, no sleeves on. Doesn't say anything about it. That's just who he is, man. He's a tough, gritty guy. Runs the ball hard, and you know, love having him as a teammate.
1: Yeah, he's a good dude. That was tonight's Iron Man of the Game. Brought to you by Iron Workers Local Union Number 3. We don't go to the office; we build it. You know, you come here, Jack, as a rookie, and you meet Aaron Rodgers. You go against him in practice. You're talking about one of the greatest players in history, 4-time league MVP. Only Peyton Manning's won more league MVPs than this guy. This is his 22nd year. But what was that like? I'm sure that has to be almost intimidating when you come in and meet a guy like that. And good thing he's on your side.
0: Yeah.
1: But what was it like when? And what was he like? Because there was this image and reputation about him out there, and it's been totally, you know, just kind of eliminated here with the way he's been with everybody.
0: Yeah, I think the best way I can describe how Aaron was to us when we first got in is growing up, my grandmother loved the Green Bay Packers, and I spent a lot of time with my grandmother growing up. She's a saint. She took me to school, picked me up from school every day for, you know, my whole life essentially, and she was a huge Aaron Rodgers fan.
1: Really? I mean, she's still living?
0: Yes. Yeah.
1: Oh, did she get to meet him yet?
0: No, she hasn't got to meet him yet, but. So anyway, I told Aaron this, and you know, he didn't forget. And at the end of the season last year, he signed a football for me to give to my grandmother. And he didn't have to do that.
1: Right.
0: I mean, he's an amazing guy. You know, it sucks what the media did to him for so long, and you know, he doesn't care. But
1: no, he doesn't.
0: But if you get to know Aaron, who Aaron is, he's just a down to earth. Everyone loves him. Great locker room guy. That's really who he is. Comes to work, works his tail off still in year 22. You know, another one of those older guys we got on our team, still doing it at a high level. And Aaron's been awesome. He's been awesome since we first got in. He sat down the first day the rookies got there and ate lunch with all the rookies. Wanted to talk to all of us, meet us all, ask us where we came from, say a few things, give us some advice. And he's been great ever since.
1: Yeah, I noticed that about him at training camp. And one of the things he said is that, you know, he knows that there were these, you know, preconceived notions about him out there because of what people say, people in the media or whatnot. And he wanted everybody, he was like an open book. Hey, come talk to me, I'll come talk to you. And, you know, he says, just come judge me and meet me and, make up your own mind. And he's been very open with everybody.
0: Yeah, I mean,
1: and everybody appreciated it.
0: That's what he did when he first signed last year. He came in, you know, to camp or right before, whenever he decided to come play for us last year.
1: It's like in June, I think.
0: Yeah, and Coach Tomlin gave him the floor, and he wanted to go up there and say a few words, and he just pretty much said exactly that. He said, I want, you know, all you guys to get to know me, ask me questions. I'm an open book, exactly what you said. And he said he's here to win football games and be a great teammate. And so before you make a judgment on me, get to know me first, and then you can say whatever you want to say about
1: that's
0: me.
1: That's right, that's right.
0: And that's what he's done.
1: A bit of a prankster, too, isn't he?
0: Oh, yeah.
1: He's like an MVP prankster as well.
0: There was a smoke bomb that went off in camp, and I don't know. We still don't know who did it. But there's only a few guys right. I think of that can get away with that in camp. And, well...
1: So I loved it. He said at training camp, he was talking about guys. He goes, just remember, if you prank me, I'm coming back and I'm going to get you worse.
0: Oh, there's no doubt about it. That's one guy I don't want to prank because I know when he does it, it's going to be good and it's going to be way worse than how you got him.
1: Does he have a partner in crime with that? I mean, I know he and Skowronek are tight.
0: Skowronek. Yeah. I mean, you talk about another guy who just is hilarious and just always joking
1: That's
0: around.
1: That's what he said, I
0: always,
1: know.
0: Always just saying something smart. It doesn't matter what time of the day it is, practice, after practice, before practice. You know, whenever Skowronek's around, it's always going to be something funny.
1: So you guys go to New England Sunday. It's 1 p.m. kickoff up in Foxborough. You went up there last year in week 3, took the ball away 5 times and beat the Patriots. And after that, they won 10 in a row and 13-1 and went right to the Super Bowl. But that was a big win for you guys last year. What do you expect this week?
0: I expect the same thing. I mean, a great team, you know, really fundamentally sound. They're coached well, offense and defensively. You know, it's going to be a battle. It's a battle every week in the NFL, especially when you got games against teams like the Patriots, who they just play ball in such a good way. You know, they're going to run the ball. They got a dynamic quarterback in Drake May. So it's a good challenge for us, and they got a great defense as well. And, you know, you want that, though. You want to go against the best. You want to beat the best. And, you know, what better challenge than to go up there and play a team who just got done playing the Super Bowl a year before.
1: And is your former teammate going to play?
0: I don't know.
1: He didn't play the other day.
0: I actually didn't know that he wasn't going to be healthy for game one. So I'm hoping, he gets healthy because Trey's an amazing player and a phenomenal person as well. So I'm hoping he gets healthy. I'm not sure if he's going to play.

0: play or not, though.
1: Yeah. Yeah, I haven't heard either, but I know he just didn't play the other day.
0: Yeah.
1: Jack, thanks, man.
0: Thank you, guys.
1: Yeah,
0: so
1: look
0: much.
1: Forward to a long season with
0: look
1: Jack Sawyer.
0: To a long season as well.
1: Everyone. And thanks for coming. Good luck on Sunday against the New England Patriots. All right, it's time for the Independence Health System segment with Tom Opferman. This week, Tom talks with Dr. Andrew Schleyhoff in the Independence Health Orthopedics and Sports Medicine Division, Independence Health System expert care here.
2: I'm here with Dr. Andrew Schleyhoff of the Independence Health System. Doctor, thanks so much for taking some time tonight to educate us on these type of injuries. My first question for you, what are some common hand or finger injuries that you'll see when it comes to athletes or more specifically football players?
3: So to answer your question more specifically to football, any time that you're involved in football and athletics like that, that has high trauma, dislocation is something that certainly can occur just because of the trauma. You know, a lot of times you can get, in our neck of the woods, I guess, a stove finger, but you can jam your finger. That's a really common thing that we see. Obviously, any type of trauma off of like a helmet or something like that, you can definitely get some metacarpal fractures or other things like that. And then, distal radius fractures are somewhat common from people falling. So any like wide receiver or anything that jumps up in the air and they land on their wrist, that's a pretty common thing that we see in the realm of football. And then same thing if you piggyback along that with soccer, some falls that happen with that. But yeah, those are probably the most common ones we see.
2: Now, as far as the rehabilitation process is concerned, do you try to stick away from surgery if possible? Or when it comes to an athlete, is surgery sometimes the best option to get them back on the field at full strength?
3: Yeah, so it all kind of depends on the situation. Any time that you can avoid surgery, it's usually better, but there's just certain cases and certain fractures that, the best thing that is for the athlete if they want to return at full strength would be to, put in for, a surgery referral if you feel like that is necessary, but it's all a case-by-case basis. But we definitely try to avoid surgery if possible because we like to use, the athlete's abilities as a young person to heal, but sometimes surgery is needed.
2: Now, when it comes to hand or finger injuries, do you recommend sometimes playing through that injury to athletes, or is it kind of across the board you want to take some time to let this heal? It's so important to have this at full strength.
3: So a lot of the lower level injuries, trauma is involved in football, like I mentioned previously. Sometimes the just mild sprains and stuff, motion is actually good for that.
2: Okay.
3: Same thing with even some fractures and things like that. Motion is good for that early. So sometimes we let them play through, joint sprains or something like that. In other cases, rest is needed. If you have an actual fracture, especially wrist fracture or something like that, or a partial tear, you need rest, absolutely. So unfortunately, my answer is it's a case-by-case basis with that too.
2: Well, doctor, thank you again so much for giving us some time tonight and teaching us all about hand and finger injuries.
3: You're very welcome.
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18: Well, the locker room felt incomplete yesterday. It felt incomplete because we did not have Willie Colon with us. We have Willie Colon with us today. Willie, right now, for people that can't see me on the radio, I'm making this big circling gesture. You complete us, Willie. You complete us. How are you, my friend?
19: I am well, man. Thanks for letting me back on the ship, especially after a Steeler win. I think for a lot of people who watched that game, it was. I think it's safe to say it was the good, the bad, and the ugly. It felt like we were watching a fourth preseason game. But nevertheless, we got the dub against the Atlanta Falcons. So I'm happy to be aboard on this beautiful Tuesday afternoon.
18: You know, we talked about that last week. The fact that – and now the Falcons did play their regulars more in the preseason than the Steelers and more than a lot of other teams that I saw, frankly. You know, Kevin Stefanski, I think, trying to establish something down there in Atlanta. And it makes sense. It's the division in which – you know. I think there's four teams in the division, and five of them finished with an 8-9 record, right? I mean, they're all, you know, they're all competing for, you know, who can break 500 and win the division, maybe. So it makes sense to do that, but I think there's a lot of this around the league, isn't there, Willie?